0: of 10 to 10 are simple. I'm going to ask you the same question. That is the same question 10 times, right. Okay? You have to get that question right 10 times. Then you win 99p. Are you ready?
1: Yeah, go.
0: Okay, let's play. Question one. What is the capital of Denmark?
1: Is it Copenhagen?
0: That's correct. Question two. What is the capital of Denmark?
1: It's Copenhagen, isn't it?
0: It's correct, yeah. Okay, question three. What is the capital of Denmark?
1: Oh God, I know this.
0: Come on.
1: Is it Copenhagen?
0: You're right, it is correct. Question four. What is the capital of Denmark?
1: Montrose! Oh, no!
0: I'm sorry, the pain is tangible. You lost, Jack. I know it must seem pretty easy to the listeners, but when you're here...
2: When the clock's ticking and the music and the lights...
0: The sweat's building.
2: Montrose sounds like Copenhagen.
0: I know, it's...
3: Does it now pass to us?
0: No, I'm afraid there's no passover. In fact, we're going to have a 99p challenge rollover. So next week's winner will be a £1.90 So we'll see you then. Good night. The 99p Challenge was presented by me, Sue Perkins. It featured Armando Iannucci, Simon Pegg, Peter Bainham and Jack Doherty. It was written by Kevin Cecil and Andy Riley and produced by Sarah Smith and David Tyler. This was a Positive production for the BBC.
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6: Hello, welcome to the multi-award-winning Down the Line with me, the award-winning Gary Bellamy. 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You are what makes this show. 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Immigration, the big one. It's a minefield, isn't it? I mean, is Britain being swamped by immigrants? Is our culture in danger of being changed beyond all recognition? Are we all going to become Muslims or Polish? Or are we benefiting from the multicultural melting pot that Britain has become? I mean, God knows, I wouldn't want to clean a toilet. Now, these aren't necessarily my views. I'm just asking some questions. I'm just trying to get the debate going. I don't have the answers, but maybe you do. Why not give us a ring on 0800 068 7060 or email us on downtheline@bbc.co.uk. And love. What does love mean to you? A new report out today says that people aren't as much in love as they used to be. And in some areas, love is down by as much as 70%. But what is love? And is love something that should be measured? Call us and tell us all about it on 0800 068 7060 or email us on downtheline@bbc.co.uk. Oh, love. Okay, we're going to go to our first call now, and we've got Mick on the line. What do you want to talk about, Mick?
7: Yeah, I'll talk about immigration, mate.
6: Hmm?
7: Basically, I think it's too easy for the illegals to get into your nation. I mean, if you land a small boat anywhere in the UK, in 10 seconds you're on a motorway and you're home free. I mean, these guys are squatting down eating chickens with their bare hands, you know. Next day they're up a world of leather buying up the shop.
6: What?
7: I mean, in Australia we have an immigration policy which is the envy of the civilised world. I mean, if they land anywhere on land, we just literally put them in huge cages, and if we get them on the boats, we shout at them, go away, and we point guns at them. And if they actually land in Australia, land, leave them alive. Spiders, crocs, I'm talking about no water or food for 2,000 miles in every direction. Glad to meet you. Come aboard. You're picking the bones out, mate.
6: But, and you're proud of this, are you?
7: Well, I think you'll find, mate, there was a summit meeting of many of the leaders of the Western world, and they basically said, we wish we had your immigration policy, but it's too late. So basically, we are the envy.
6: I tell you something, I'm not envious of it, and I think it sounds barbaric to me, to be honest.
7: What's barbaric, mate?
6: You're not very well informed.
7: Listen, I don't want to sound too
6: racist,
7: cold about this.
6: Horrible, nasty,
7: pardon?
6: Cruel, wicked. What other words?
7: You're using words there that children use to describe witches. I'm not a witch. I'm a man that deals in cold facts. We have the best country in the world in terms of land space, in terms of industry.
6: What you fail to realise is that you're the biggest nation of immigrants that ever existed.
7: That is a lie.
6: That's not a lie.
7: That's an absolute lie. We never came from England. We were here originally. And the
6: we
7: Abo
6: weren't.
7: Detectors.
6: What are you talking about? Hello? Mick. Mick. What a coward.
7: There's nothing cowardly about me, mate. We were there originally. We were originally
6: in
7: Australia.
6: No, you weren't. Are you Aborigine? What do you look like?
7: I'll tell you what, mate. If you sit there to me in the pub, you'd find yourself waking up with a crowd around you.
6: What a coward. A total coward.
7: I heard that.
6: Our next call is Brigadier Bruff Rysett, is that right?
8: Lysett.
6: Lysett. Hello, Brigadier.
8: Hello, Gary. I'm just ringing in about love. I say that, of course, love can take many forms. There's standard romantic love, which is love between a man and a woman. Of course, this may not necessarily be sexual. Similarly, love between a man and a man. This may not, again, be sexual, but I'm thinking more about comradely love. Love between two soldiers, for instance, during wartime. Men can form an incredibly close relationship.
6: Do you think that men can actually...
8: Of course, at the opposite extreme to this, we have love from afar. A teenage girl may form a crush on a film star or a pop musician. And, of course, love, it need not even be between two people. It's love love of an object. Man can very much be in love with his car. And, of course, these attachments can be incredibly intimate.
6: Yeah.
8: You know, mobile phones, personal computers, the BlackBerry. And, of course, when people are separated from these things, it can cause them extreme distress.
6: Yeah, but you can hardly compare loving a BlackBerry to a brother or a sister.
8: Of course, the greatest love of all. Love of a parent for a child, love of a child for a parent, love of a child for a pet, love of a brother for a sister, love of a brother for a pet, love of a pet for a parent. Love of a woman for a pair of shoes. Love of a woman for two pairs of shoes. Love of a woman for two soldiers. Love of a soldier for three women. Love of three women for two men, a car, a BlackBerry, a pop musician. Love of a pop musician for a soldier.
6: Yeah, right, I think we've got the point. Okay, my next caller is Sarita, and you want to talk about immigration, is that right?
3: Actually, it's Sarita.
6: Okay, where are you from?
3: I'm from Hemel Hempstead.
6: So what do you want to talk about immigration?
3: Well, what I want to say is there's a lot of discussion these days about immigration and people who shouldn't be coming here, or they are, you know, immigrants or asylum seekers or what have you. And what I want to say is that nobody talks about the people like Madonna and Rio Ferdinand, people like that who aren't English but who are living here and being paid a lot of money. They're also immigrants.
6: I think you'll find Rio Ferdinand is English.
3: And, you know, people like Madonna, you see, if she weren't living here, showing everyone her bottom night and day, and then Shirley Bassey might still have a job. Or Lulu.
6: Thanks very much for your call. I agree with most of the things you said.
3: Oh, I'm very pleased to hear it. Thank you,
6: Thank you very much. Thank you. Bye-bye. Okay, my next call is Dave from Southend. Hello?
4: I want to say this, right? I am a rapist and I'm proud of it.
6: You're a rapist and you're proud of it?
4: No, I didn't say that. No, I said I'm a racist and proud of it.
6: Oh, sorry.
4: Call me a rapist, mate.
6: No, sorry, that's out of order. Sorry about that. Although, am I sorry? I mean, it's pretty bad. I mean, being a rapist is just as bad as being a racist, isn't it?
4: I'm a racist. I'm a white supremacist.
6: But come on, you're a racist. I mean, what, are you a moron? That's a horrible thing to say.
4: Don't call me a moron.
6: How can you be proud?
4: I have taken a political position.
6: There's nothing political about being proud of being a racist.
4: I don't like them.
6: All right, thank you. I can't believe that someone would actually ring up and boast about something like that. I mean, it's like ringing up and boasting about being a drunk driver. It's just not on. Let's go to the next call. Hello.
5: Hello, it's Ted Garibaldi. My name is Donk Spimmer. I am a proto-fascist from the Netherlands.
6: Goodbye.
5: And I would like to just
6: let's go to our next call. Hello.
8: Love of God for mankind.
6: Oh, no.
8: Love of man for Manchester United.
6: Yes.
8: Sporting love. That can be very important in people's lives. Love of man for a football team. Love of a football team for a man. Love of a man for three women, a football team, two soldiers, a film star, a pair of shoes and a car. Love of a car.
6: My next caller is D from Northern Ireland, from Belfast, yeah?
9: That's right, Gary. I used to know love, but, you know, I've been heartbroken in my time, and it's very difficult to get over, and I know people are ringing in, they're quite flippant about love, and it's not something you can just put aside, you know, if your heart's been broken.
6: It's a very pretty voice.
9: Oh, thank you very much, I've never heard
6: that. You've lost love, have you?
9: I've lost a great deal of love.
6: Sad, yeah?
9: I'm really sad, yeah.
6: What do you look like?
9: Excuse me?
6: Just out of interest, you know, you've got such a lovely voice, I'd like to put, you know, like a picture to the voice.
9: Well, people do say, actually, I look like the lead singer of that Irish band.
6: What, The Cause?
9: No, what are they called?
6: The Cranberries?
9: No, you too.
6: Oh.
9: Bono.
6: Right.
9: So, the reason I was upset...
6: Thanks very much for your call. Okay, I've got, Tony Becton on the line now. As you know, you might remember, Tony Becton appeared on one of our early shows on Down the Line last year. Hello, Tony.
10: Hello, Gary.
6: How are you?
10: I'm okay.
6: Doing okay? The book doing well?
10: Nah, not too bad. We're going to do a second reprint.
6: I saw you on the South Bank show.
10: He was a prat.
6: What are you ringing about?
10: Oh, I want to talk about immigration.
6: Right.
10: What people don't realise is that the criminal fraternity as we know it has been irrevocably changed by this vast influx of basically foreign criminals.
6: Right.
10: You've got Albanians, you've got Russians, gangsters, these people...
6: But you're not saying that all immigrants are criminals, but
10: no,
6: you're saying that...
10: No, I'm just saying, underneath all the stories about them taking the plumbing jobs and them doing the cleaning jobs and blah, blah, blah, and the call centres and whatnot, the underworld has been swamped.
6: So what you're saying is that our traditional good old-fashioned British crime is being taken over by foreigners?
10: Absolutely. Listen, Gary, what I'm saying to you is, in the old days, the boys and me, we'd have a few sherbets, a few drinks, we'd pop in a motor, down in the Kent... Sub post office, out comes the shooter, hello darling, boom boom, give us the takings. They'd give us a few quid, no heroes, back in the car, and we'd be up the fair in the evening, on the dodgems.
6: But do you really think it makes any difference to be held up by an Englishman with a gun or a Nigerian with a gun? Do you know what I mean? What difference does it make? You've still got a gun in your face.
10: If I go to Nigeria and get robbed, that's fair enough. But if I'm in this country, I want a white man robbing me.
6: You know, whether or not you're foreign or whether you're from England, a criminal's a criminal and crime is crime and it's nasty.
10: What you say, mate?
6: Wherever you come from.
10: You're talking to me.
6: You're expecting us to give you some kind of credit for being an old-fashioned...
10: Listen to me.
6: Criminal.
10: Listen to me, you little rat. Don't you come over here, Alex! Don't come over... I'm coming up there.
6: Okay, Mr. Fenwalter, hello, you're down the line.
11: Say what you like about this country, but we've got the friendliest robins in the world. That's well documented.
6: Thank you very much. I couldn't agree more. My next call is Connor Metcalf. Hello, Connor.
12: Hello, I just wanted to call in to talk about drinking and driving.
6: Yes.
12: You hear a lot of fuss about it, and a lot of people are getting... I've been listening to your show.
6: Yeah.
12: A lot of idiots.
6: Are you driving now?
12: I'm driving at the moment, yes.
6: You shouldn't be driving...
12: No, I'm fine. I'm fine.
6: Hang on. Seriously, you should pull over. You can't drive and talk at the same time on a mobile. Are you on a mobile phone?
12: No, it's in the crook of my shoulder. It's fine. I'll concentrate. It helps me to concentrate. I'm talking to someone. I'm driving.
6: Look, I refuse to talk to you while you're...
12: Yes, just move out the... No, I wanted to talk about the drink driving thing, Gary. There's a lot of... Everyone making this terrible fuss about it all the time.
6: Mm.
12: I drive a lot better when I've had a few drinks.
6: You're not drunk now.
12: Yeah, I've had a few, but, you know, it shouts my concentration.
6: Right, listen, Connor, stop now. Please, put the phone down or pull over.
12: Well, I can't pull over now. I'm in the middle of the M17. I'll just pull over the side of the road. Somebody got me off.
6: Connor.
12: Whoa! It's stupid. Stupidly different people drive differently. There are so many idiots on the road. That's the problem.
6: Yeah, I know.
12: It's the idiots on the road that's the problem.
6: Connor, you think you can drive? Listen, I'm telling you now.
12: I'll tell you this. It's a true story. It's an absolute true story.
6: No.
12: The other day...
6: Connor. Hello? You obviously listened to me. Put the phone down. You must never drive and talk on the phone at the same time. It's wrong. My next caller is Silas from Nigeria. Hello, Silas.
13: Good evening.
6: Good evening.
13: I've been listening to your discussion about love.
6: Hmm.
13: And... I cannot believe that no one has mentioned the delightful experience it is to be in love and what a marvelous thing it is to have in the world.
6: Mm.
13: And I think if we all have more love in the world, then the world would be a much better place, you know? I think, for example, if the soldiers, when they are in the battle, if instead of firing the weapon, they quote a word of Shakespeare, you know? So when the fellow comes to them,
6: yeah.
13: They can just maybe create some Romeo and Juliet or whatever, you know.
6: Yeah. Take a long time, wouldn't
13: it? But soft when light through yonder window breaks.
6: Yeah, okay, we've heard it.
13: And Juliet is the sun, you know.
6: Yeah, we've heard
13: it. Another one.
6: Shall I
13: compare it to a summer's day? They act more lovely and more temperate. Rough winds do shake the dull and buses may, and thy eternal summer shall not fade. Neither shall thou lose possession of that fair thou erst. Hello?
6: Sorry.
13: Are you not listening to me?
6: Well, I've... No.
13: But it's championing that delightful experience. For instance, as I walk about day to day...
6: Oh, you're not going to do another one.
13: I'm not going to do a poem, but don't you think when you walk around and you see the ladies looking so delicious, don't you want to go and nibble them? Don't you want to go and nibble all the ladies...
6: Sorry?
13: In a state of love. I sometimes go into...
6: You don't go up and nibble ladies, do you?
13: I go into the laundry parlour... Sometimes.
6: The laundrette. You go into a laundrette and nibble women.
13: No, I go into the laundry parlour. I've been there on many
6: lingerie?
13: Occasions. I buy that for my girlfriend.
6: Laundry parlour.
13: And you notice that there are a lot of ladies in there looking very delicious. I always want to go nibble them. So I'm just ringing to celebrate that.
6: But you're talking about going up to ladies in lingerie parlours and nibbling them. That's not love. That's nearly rape.
13: No, it's not. It's not. You are luring it to the lowest common denominator. It's to do with the appreciation of the female form.
6: You just want to go up to a lady, read them a poem and nibble their boobs.
13: And nibble their what?
6: Their breasts.
13: No. I want to nibble them all over. It's not a sexual thing. It's just an expression of
6: love. What's
13: not
6: sexual about nibbling someone all over?
13: Well, it's to
6: You're
13: do
6: a pest.
13: It's to do with the appreciation of the female...
6: You're a pest.
13: Of the scene, please, allow me to finish.
6: All right.
13: Shall I compare thee to someone's day? Thou art more lovely and more...
6: Thanks very much for your call. Okay, I've got a regular caller now on the phone. It's Humphrey Milner, and you want to talk about immigration. Is that right, Humphrey?
14: That's correct.
6: Yeah.
14: This is a quick point.
6: Quick point.
14: It seems to me that the big fear that people have of immigration is that that somehow our innate British culture will be somehow swamped and altered completely by these immigrants coming in, and we will no longer be British. But the thing is, if one looks at the evidence, no country has really been significantly changed by immigration. The national character seems to be set somehow, and immigrants are much more likely to assimilate than they are to actually change the culture that I'm sorry, I've lost interest in this. Thank you.
6: Okay, my next caller is, well, it's Gary Bellamy. Hello,
15: that's
6: Gary.
15: Right. How you doing? All right. I get this all the time. People say, are you the old Gary Bellamy from the radio? And I say no.
6: No. You're not the same as me, are you?
15: No, I'm a separate man.
6: Separate man. And what are you ringing about?
15: I'm ringing about immigration.
6: Oh, yeah.
15: I've got, listen, right?
6: Yeah.
15: I've got a lot of people coming in here, right? Got the Pakistanis. You've got the Arabs coming in from Saudi Arabia, you've got people coming from Dubai, you've got them coming from all the African places, St. Vincent, you've got them coming from Zimbabwe, you've got them coming from Barbados, the Bahamas, you know, you've got them coming from nearer countries as well, you've got them coming from France, from Spain, Belgium, you've got them coming from Estonia. Poland, you've got them coming from Romania, you've got them coming from Czech Republic, you've got them coming from, like, Sweden, Holland.
6: They're coming from Ireland. They're coming from all over.
15: We got the idea, they're coming from all over. You've got them coming from the Far East, you've got them coming from the Chinas, the Japans, you've got them coming from Thailand, Taiwan, they come from Australia.
6: What do you think about that? Is that a good or a bad thing?
15: Well, my point is this. You got these people coming over. You got them coming from France. You got them coming from Spain.
6: All right, from
15: Scotland.
6: Okay.
15: I don't know, like South Africa. We've got a lot coming from Czech.
6: A lot coming from Czech now. What do you think about that? Is that a good or
15: a
6: bad thing?
15: When people do come from these countries, and they come from Iceland, or they come from Finland, or... Ah! I've got cramp.
6: Oh.
15: I've got terrible cramp. I'll call you back.
6: Okay. Right. Okay, Khalid. Hello, Khalid.
16: Hello.
6: Hello.
16: Calling about love. Oh. What is point?
6: Well, surely what is point? A point of love is that...
16: What is point is love. What is point love?
6: Well, love is... Love makes the world go around. It makes us happy, doesn't it? It makes us live.
16: What is point live?
6: Well, we live to love, don't we?
16: What is point of live of love? What is point of live of love? What is point?
6: Thanks for your call. Okay, let's go. Hello, who's on the line? Hello?
17: Monsieur Bellamy.
6: Yes.
17: Road Toad.
6: Ah, hello, Road Toad.
17: I've just come down the M24 onto the M17, Gary, and it's absolutely logjam. Tell your listeners to stay well clear, mate. It's bumper to bumper.
6: So, obviously, you're stationary now, so you're allowed to talk on the phone while stationary.
17: I'm wearing pants.
6: Just make that clear.
17: Wearing pants.
6: What?
17: I've got to be in Milton Keynes in 45 minutes. I'm not going to make it.
6: Right.
17: I don't know what's happened, Gary, but we're locked down.
6: We don't normally do traffic things on here, but...
17: We're getting ambulances go by. Oh, hang on, another one gone by, and a couple of squad cars have gone past too, so something's up.
6: Something bad's happened.
17: Well, let's hope not, Gary.
6: Thanks for your call.
17: Sure thing.
6: Right, my next call is Tony from Mill Hill. Hello, Tony.
18: Hello there, Michael. Is it Michael?
6: It's Gary. Gary.
18: Hello, Gary. I'm sorry about that.
6: Gary Bellamy.
18: Hello, Gary.
6: What's your question?
18: Immigration.
6: Yeah.
18: It's not a question, really, because there's a man that lives... Well, he either lives or semi-lives there, if you see what I mean. But no one knows if he should be there because he could have been an immigrant. Do you think we're meant... Well, this is the question bit. Should we phone the council?
6: Hang on, wait. Hang on, start again. You're talking about someone who lives on your street?
18: Yes. No, well, it's actually an avenue.
6: Right.
18: But they don't... No one really knows because his clothes are different.
6: Yeah.
18: And he's of a darker complexion. And he's just acts very differently and, you know, we don't know what to do about him.
6: Yeah. Well, surely there's people of loads of different colours in your street.
18: Yes, there are, yes.
6: Right, but you can't define what this one is.
18: No, he didn't know either when I asked him.
6: Right. Is he causing a menace?
18: No, none at all, actually. He's quite a nice man.
6: So why do you want to get rid of him?
18: I don't really, but I just wondered if the council would remove him.
6: What? He lives in a house, right, in your avenue.
18: A man there did say, yes, he lived in the house.
6: Do you know what his name is?
18: No, we don't know, but another man said his name might be Parvish, but another man said it might be Tandil.
6: Right. What do you exactly want me to do about this?
18: Well, do we phone the council? Is there some way that on behalf of the BBC we do some... Not a petition, is it? We just don't really know what to do. My wife and I doesn't know.
6: Well, if he's not causing a problem, then just let him live his life.
18: Well, I suppose I'm only doing my bit.
6: For who?
18: The country.
6: Right, thanks very much for your call.
18: Thank you very much. God bless.
6: Okay, my next caller is Chuck Perry. Hello.
19: I'll tell you what I'm calling about love.
6: Right.
19: I'll tell you what... That's got to be the biggest joke of the lot, hasn't it? Love, romance, commitment, don't make me laugh, Gary.
6: Are you in love? You sound like you are. Are you in love, Chuck?
19: I've been hurt too many times, mate.
6: Have you? Chuck, are you laughing on the inside?
19: I'm dying inside, mate. That's the biggest joke of the lot.
6: Thanks very much for your call. Thanks, Chuck Perry there. Thank you, Chuck. Okay, I've got a Pearly King on the line. Hello.
20: Hello, Gary. God bless you. God bless us all.
6: You're a real-life Pearly King?
20: I'm Pearly, yeah. I'm a Pearly King. My father was Pearly. My nan's Pearly.
6: Yeah.
20: My wife's Pearly. My cousin's Pearly. My Uncle Joe, he's one of the best Pearlies. His leg's gone now. My two boys, Gary and Dave, both Pearly.
6: Yeah.
20: The other one, he's gone goff. We'll forget him.
6: All right.
20: Well, I'm calling in to say that I would like to extend the hand of friendship to the Muslims.
6: Oh.
20: Go into the mosque.
6: Yeah.
20: Go amongst them, because they come amongst us. And really show them, Gary, the Pearly way.
6: What is the Pearly way?
20: Get round the Joanna, get them all round the Joanna.
6: Yeah.
20: Get some chili noodles, pie mesh, and all have a lovely sing-song.
6: That sounds great.
20: Hey.
6: Hey. A real-life Pearly King there. I love this job. Okay, right, we've got someone else calling in now from the M17. Hello, who's there?
21: Well, I call myself the Princess of the Roads.
6: Oh, right.
21: And I think I've just seen my first dead body, so I'm quite excited.
6: What?
21: I think I've just seen somebody die by the side of the road. I was trying to take photos on the camera, but I went by too fast.
6: Right, this is a discussion programme. We don't want everyone to just keep ringing in telling us about traffic incidents.
21: There was this man, his face was all smashed up.
6: Okay,
21: it looked like an omelette, but one made out of blood.
6: Right, thanks for your call, Road Princess.
21: Oh, Princess of the Road.
6: Thanks, bye.
21: Retiring from duty after this, I think.
6: Thank you very much.
21: Thank you, bye.
6: Bye. So, we've got Marcus Pell on the line. Hello, Marcus.
22: Good evening, Billy.
6: And you're talking about immigration.
22: I'm talking about immigration. I've been listening to a programme. very good.
6: Mm.
22: And I do have a lot of issues around immigration. I'm English.
6: Yeah.
22: English stock, born, bred, prime. And the way I see it is this. I don't like the influx. I think they're not good people. There's a lack of purity. And I think the country is under siege.
6: Look, hang on, sorry to interrupt. You can't just say all these people coming over aren't good people. There's good and bad in everyone. Ebony and ivory.
22: Yeah. Well, you see, in my house, we just call that song Ivory.
6: Dear.
22: We don't acknowledge the existence of wonder. But here's the thing, and this is what I propose, man. What I say is this. Let's put these curbs in. Come on. Let's have this now. Come on. Let's have these restrictions. Let's stop them coming in. But this is another problem, you see. You can stop the people coming in from the African islands. What do you do about the Europeans? Well, what I suggest we do about the Europeans is we stop them as well. And here's another thing, and this is what I'm suggesting, Bellamy. I don't like the Scotch. I don't like the Welsh.
6: Mm.
22: I don't like the Irish. So this is what I'm proposing. Let's just keep England for the English. And this is what I'm proposing. I don't like the Northerners. I don't think they help. I don't think they add to our rich culture. So I'm suggesting a north-south divide, but I'm not going to stop there, Bellamy. What I'm suggesting is, you know, I live in Cheveley in Berkshire.
6: Mm.
22: I don't want to let the people in from Hungerford. I don't like the people from Reading.
6: Well, listen,
22: so I think let's keep Cheveley as Cheveley, but I don't want the people from the neighbouring street patrolling our street. Who are they? Are they going to marry in? Are they going to infiltrate our blood?
6: So you're basically saying keep the Pell house for the Pells. Is that it?
22: That is absolutely, and any member of my family who doesn't abide by it will be expelled, and that is, and excuse me, that is not a joke. So I really do think, yes, let's all remain within our own capsules.
6: But what kind of life is that to live?
22: It's the English life.
6: Thanks very much for your call. It's very interesting. Thank you very much. Hello, my next call is Martina from Poland. Hello, Martina.
0: Yes, Gary. My boyfriend is working as builder.
6: Yeah.
0: He worked very hard.
6: He
0: works very good. If somebody said to me, he does my job, I say, you do the job. English men is lazy, they don't want to work.
6: No, that's true.
0: They don't want to work.
6: You've got an absolute point there. I mean, if people and men in this country are saying that you're coming over and taking all their jobs, if you're doing your jobs better than we are, then fair play to you. I mean, that's absolutely fair enough. Although I wouldn't want him to take my job.
0: He's build and he's electric and plumb.
6: What, he does plumb?
0: Yes, skill. He's skill.
6: Oh, he sounds quite good.
0: Many things.
6: Right, well, I've got a few jobs that actually need doing.
0: Yes.
6: Actually, if you could, when we finish the call, if you could stay on the line.
0: Yes.
6: And someone from the office will take your number and
0: yes.
6: they'll get back to you.
0: Yes.
6: Yeah, is that okay?
0: Yes.
6: Thanks very much for your call.
0: Yes.
6: Thanks, Martina.
0: Yes.
6: Bye. You see,
0: yes.
6: I embrace immigrants to this country, and it's not just because I need some cheap plumbing work done on my flat. And I must say, on a personal level, I have been saddened by the intolerant views on immigration expressed by some of our callers on tonight's Down the Line, and so it is with a heavy heart that I go to our last call of the evening. Hello, who's there?
1: Sergeant Bob Church here, traffic police. I'm calling from the M17.
6: Oh, right, there's been a terrible accident there, I hear.
1: There's been a major traffic incident, sir.
6: Yeah.
1: And in fact, it appears that the gentleman who caused the aforementioned incident was on the phone at the time, and the last number dialed was you.
6: Oh. Well,
1: so, do you recall speaking to the deceased?
6: Deceased?
1: That's correct, sir, deceased.
6: He's dead?
1: That's right, sir, deceased usually means dead, yes.
6: You sure?
1: Well, how can I put it? His head is approximately 3 metres away from his body at the moment, sir. That's usually an indication of death.
6: Yeah, well, I did...
1: Listen, sir, were you speaking to the deceased earlier? As far as, from my record of his mobile, it seems that you were the last person he talked to. Do you know?
6: No, I was talking to him for a while. In fact, we were talking for about 3-4 minutes, actually.
1: Well, that's a very responsible, sir, and in fact, it's an offence to knowingly conduct a phone conversation with someone whilst they're driving. Are you aware of that?
6: I wasn't talking to him for long.
1: It's neither here nor there whether you were talking to him for very long.
6: I hardly spoke to him at all. In fact, I was telling him to put the phone down and that it was an offence to...
1: The fact is that by your actions, you have led indirectly to the cause of an accident, and as such, you could be charged on
6: no,
1: the
6: road traffic.
1: No,
6: listen, I told him to get off the phone. He was very brief on the phone. I told him to get off.
1: Don't take that tone with me, sir.
6: I'm not taking any tone.
1: Don't take that tone with me. Give me your name, please.
6: Gary Bellamy.
1: Not like the fellow off the radio.
6: Well, I'm him.
1: Are you really?
6: Yeah.
1: Well, you're Gary Bellamy off the radio?
6: Yeah.
1: The phone-in show?
6: Yes.
1: Oh, no, you're joking.
6: No.
1: Oh, crikey, is that Gary Bellamy from the radio
6: yeah.
1: show? Well, I love that show. I've been trying to get through for weeks, you know. I mean, I've got a lot of really strong opinions, as you can imagine, not least about the wearing of the burqa.
6: Oh, what a shame. We've just run out of time. Why don't you give us a call next week?
1: Well, yeah, I'd love that. It'd be great. It's,
6: yeah. In fact, you could go and use the Listen Again facility on BBC Radio's website. You can listen to the whole Down the Line episode and hear that particular section. And I think you'll find that I will be exonerated and that I was actually trying to get the man off the phone, the deceased. So that all seems to have turned out nicely. And it is with a happy heart that I, the award-winning Gary Bellamy, wish you, the great British public, a good night. God bless.
2: Another collar with city dirt. That dirt edge needs Mild Green Fairy's cleaning edge. Concentrates where powders can't. Right on the dirt.
23: Even on city dirt.
2: Oh, Fairy has the cleaning edge.
24: 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What would you rather have for breakfast?
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8: 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This week, Wokingham.
23: Fuel balanced.
26: Beautifully done.
23: Thank you.
27: What's wrong with the flight deck service bell?
23: Nothing, is there?
27: Well, it keeps ringing.
26: Yes, we rang it.
27: Then cease from ringing it.
23: But we always ring it when we want Arthur to bring...
27: Yes, but Arthur is not here, and when Arthur is not here, the flight deck service bell becomes an object of purely decorative interest.
23: But what if...
27: No. Let me spell this out for you in words of one syllable.
26: Oh, good. Off you go.
27: You do not so much as touch the service bell unless...
23: Oh, service.
26: Shame. Still, good effort.
27: I was not playing.
23: I bet I can go on for a more long time.
26: All right, you're on. What's the bet?
23: I don't know, maybe...
26: Whatever it was, you just lost it. Okay, my turn.
23: Your turn at what?
26: Nice try, my friend. But you will not catch me out, so... So there. Good day, MJN Air. How can we help you?
28: Hi, Douglas. It's me. Is Mum there?
27: Yes, I'm here. What have you done now?
28: Nothing. Nothing. It's just, I've got a sort of hypocritical question.
27: Mm. Have you indeed?
28: Yeah, suppose something had happened.
27: What have you done?
28: No, I haven't done anything. It's not my fault. And also, maybe nothing's happened. But if something had happened, and if there was nothing that one of you is about can do until they get back, should I tell you now, or should I wait until you land?
27: Is the person me?
28: I'm not saying anything has happened. I'm just saying if it did...
27: Yes, dear, you've been tremendously cunning. Now, just tell us.
28: Okay, good. Skip, your mum just called.
23: Yes.
28: Right. And basically, the main thing she wants to say is that she has not had a heart attack.
23: She's had a heart attack?
28: No. I mean, oh, you really couldn't have got that more wrong, Skip. A heart attack is what she has not had.
23: What do you mean? What has she had?
28: Not a heart attack. She was very clear about that.
23: Where is she?
28: Okay. When I tell you where she is, Skip, you've got to not worry too much, because in fact...
23: She's in the hospital.
28: How did you know?
23: Tell her I'll be there in 3 hours. Mum, are you okay?
29: Oh, Martin, sweetheart, you didn't need to come. I'm completely fine. It's all a fuss about nothing. Oh, no, look, you're in your uniform. You didn't come straight from work.
23: Well, of course I did.
29: Oh, you shouldn't have. You didn't leave it in the middle, did you?
23: Well, no. I landed the plane.
29: Oh, good.
23: But, Mum, what happened?
29: Oh, nothing, really.
23: But you just fancied a go in an ambulance.
29: No, I told them I didn't need an ambulance. This was all a silly fuss. I was just stacking the chairs up after the RNLI thing. We did ever so well, you know, Martin. We got £40
23: more. That's lovely, Mum, but just for now, stick to the part about you ending up in hospital.
29: Well, when I finished, I was just a bit out of breath, that's all. And all it was I had a bit of that funny throbbing thing I get, you know.
23: What in your chest? Chest pains?
29: Well, not chest pains, you know, not, ooh, chest pains. Honestly, Martin, all I needed was a quick sit-down and it would have gone away. But nothing would please that fusspot Sandra. But if you send for an ambulance, honestly, an ambulance for me, can you imagine?
6: Yes, yes, I can.
29: But what if someone had really needed it?
9: Mum, are you okay?
29: Oh, Kathleen, not you as well. You shouldn't have come.
9: Well, of course I should. Hi, Martin.
6: Hi, Kat.
29: Oh, look, you're in your uniform. Have you come from work, too?
9: Of course I have.
29: But you finished your shift, didn't you?
9: No, I told them my mum was in hospital.
29: Oh, no. Well, at least Martin finished his shift.
6: Well, Mum, I didn't really have a choice.
29: Go on, Kathleen, go back and finish your shift. I'll be fine.
9: They can get along without me, Mum.
29: They can't.
6: Mum, they really can.
9: What does that mean, Martin?
6: What? I was agreeing with you.
9: Agreeing with me that my job doesn't matter?
6: No, I just meant Wokingham can probably struggle by for a bit with one less traffic warden.
9: It's fewer. And I suppose you're indispensable, are you?
6: No, I'm not saying that.
10: Everything all right over here, Wendy?
29: Oh, yes, thank you, Dr. White. I'm sorry, the children were squabbling.
9: We weren't squabbling.
6: We're not children!
10: Yes, pleased to meet you. Sorry to take you away from your party.
9: What party?
6: These actually are our jobs.
10: Oh, I see. Oh. Now, Wendy, the good news is your ECG and your blood tests look pretty cheerful, and we don't think you've had a heart attack.
29: You see, I told you so.
10: It's looking more like a spot of angina, but to be sure, I think we'll keep you in for a few days.
29: Oh, no.
10: No more than a week and do a few investigations.
29: Oh, but really, no, I'm fine, honestly. Can't I just go home?
10: Well, you could come in as an outpatient. Is there someone at home to look after you?
29: Oh, I can look after myself.
9: Don't be silly. We can do it between us, can't we, Martin?
6: Yes, probably. And, of course, there's Simon, too.
29: Oh, now, you're not to bother Simon.
6: It's not bothering him. We all...
29: No, I really won't have you disturbing Simon. His job's so important.
9: My job's important?
6: Yes, and my job's actually important.
9: So what do you mean, actually?
6: I mean, both of our jobs are important, like Simon's.
29: But Simon works for the government.
6: He works for the council.
29: Well, exactly.
11: Hello, drivers. Oh, driver. How long now?
12: About 3 hours.
11: Right. Oh, gosh, it's boring up here when it's just you, isn't it?
12: You took the words right out of my mouth.
11: Well, don't you have some sort of game going?
12: I don't think so. Only the words of one syllable, one.
11: Oh, yes, you were terrible at that.
12: I was not.
11: You were. You said accident.
12: Oh, come on. That wasn't part of the game.
11: Nevertheless.
12: Well, you couldn't even manage a full sentence.
11: I wasn't playing.
12: Well, then. Do you think you could do more well now?
11: I think I could do far, far more well.
12: Right. Well, then. Let us both play at the same time, and the first one to use a word of more than one sound will lose.
11: You are on, and you will lose.
12: As I say, you took the words right out of my mouth.
11: Ah!
12: Yes?
6: Mum, do you want tea?
29: Oh, I'll make it.
6: No, don't get up. I can...
29: No, I can do that. Go and sit down.
6: No, really, Mum, that's not how the looking after thing works.
29: But I'm fine, really.
6: I know, you could run a marathon. Would you like some tea?
29: Oh, well, only if you're making some.
6: I am making some. We've definitely established that.
29: All right, then.
6: Good. Milk, one sugar still?
29: Oh, just however it comes.
6: It comes however you... Fine.
29: Oh, give me the chip mug.
6: Well, I could do that, or we could both have mugs without chips.
29: But I don't mind the chipped mug.
6: I know you don't mind it, but fine. Here you are. Already being made tea, however it comes, in a chipped mug. Just the way you like it.
29: Yeah, you're very good to... Oh, Martin, you're having coffee.
6: I know.
29: I'd have had coffee.
6: Mum, two things. You don't like coffee, and... You're not allowed to have coffee.
29: It would have been fine.
6: Yes, absolutely fine. Except you wouldn't have enjoyed it and it might have given you a heart attack.
29: I'm sorry.
6: No, Mum. I'm sorry. I didn't mean to snap at you. I'm sorry.
29: No, it was my fault. I'm sorry. I just don't want to be any trouble, that's all.
6: I know. That's the beautiful irony.
5: Morning, Carolyn.
11: Good morning, Bright Eyes. Are you all right?
6: Fine.
11: Where's Douglas?
6: He's just... he's just...
12: It's just, good morning, Martin.
13: Well, he's here now.
12: Oh, and good day to you.
27: Good day to you, too.
13: What's going on?
12: That damn game where speech must be kept down to words of one sound.
13: You're not still playing that.
27: 2 days now. It turns out we're both quite good. Well, I can't brief like this.
12: Fine. Brief him. I'll go and do the man looks at plane bit.
27: Oh, thank heavens. So, Martin, here's... Martin? Martin!
13: Yes, hello, I'm awake.
27: Martin, are you fit to fly?
13: Yes, just 6 hours with Bob not being any trouble, then another 6 being a man with a van, and now I'm going to fly a plane somewhere.
27: No, you're not. You're going home to bed. Douglas and I can do this one. Look, you need to talk to your family.
13: Oh, I can't. They think whenever I'm not on a trip, I'm available to look after Mum. They don't know about Icarus removals.
27: Well, tell them.
13: I can't tell them. They're little enough impressed by me being a pilot. How can I tell them that I actually make a living out of Dad's old van?
27: I don't know, but you need to find a way. However, for now, there is another solution.
13: Yes?
27: Your mother, from the sounds of it, represents the immovable force of someone who needs helping but does not want to be helped.
13: Yes.
27: Well, we have at our disposal, do we not, the irresistible force of someone who loves helping and doesn't really notice whether people want him or not. Hello?
14: Hello? Are you Mrs. Skip?
27: No, I'm sorry, you've got the wrong...
14: Oh, sorry, I mean Mrs. Creef. Hello, I'm Arthur. Skip said you'd be expecting me.
27: No, I told him I don't want to bother a stranger. I'm really perfectly fine, honestly.
14: Great. Can I come in?
27: Oh, well, of course, if I can get you a cup of tea or anything, which you...
14: Oh, brilliant. Can I make it?
27: No, you sit down. I'll make it.
14: Yeah, but can I, though? It's just, I'm really good at teas and coffees. It's probably my best thing. That or crazy golf.
27: Well, I suppose...
14: Great! Going through here, is it? Oh, and I brought Boggle, Guess Who, Connect Four and Kaplunk.
27: Are they rappers?
14: No, they're games.
27: Oh, you really mustn't feel you have to waste your time entertaining.
14: No, I love playing games, and I can never get anyone to play with me.
27: Oh, well, I don't think I'd be very good...
14: Well, it'd be brilliant if you weren't, because I am awful. And also, I brought 2 jigsaws, a book of word searches, and some cables from my drawer.
27: Some cables? Where did you bring those?
14: Well, they sort of came out along with everything else, and I thought we could have fun trying to untangle them.
27: Well, since my son is not on the plane, I may as well make the hot drinks. Would you like one?
12: That'd be most kind, thanks.
27: Tea?
12: No, could I have... The one that is not tea.
27: The one that is not tea. Which one is that?
12: You know what it is.
27: Beer. Oh, dear Doug, no, you can't have beer.
12: No, not beer.
27: Wine. No, no wine for you, my friend.
12: I do not want wine. I want the hot drink made from a bean. Which comes in types such as... Gold blend.
27: I think I know which one you mean, but I will need you to ask for it by name, just to be sure.
12: Fine, I will have tea.
13: Is that a bit of your beard, Wendy?
27: I don't think so. I think it's your tail.
13: Oh, yeah, yeah.
15: Hello, Mum?
27: Oh, Martin, hello, we're in here.
13: Oh, gosh, you've been busy.
14: Hi, Skip. It turns out Wendy and I are amazing at jigsaws. Aren't we, Wendy?
27: Well, you're very good.
14: You're very good. We've already done the 2 I brought, so now we've mixed up the pieces and we're doing them both together.
13: What, to make one big...
14: Well, that's what I hope too, but no, it looks like they're coming out the same. Do you want to help?
27: Oh, no, you don't have to.
13: No, I'd like to.
14: Great. Any edges, give them to me. I am basically the edges guy.
27: Where have you parked your car?
13: Just round the corner.
27: Oh, don't do that. Bring it onto the drive. It'll be safer.
13: Safer than the mean streets of Wokingham.
27: Yes.
13: It'll be fine.
27: Well, you know best.
13: Actually, Mum, I didn't bring my car.
27: Didn't you, love?
13: No, I came in the van, Dad's old van.
29: Oh, really? You've still got that running, have you?
14: Yeah, it's brilliant. Once, we nearly went to Devon.
13: Yes. Actually, Mum, as it happens, I use it for work a bit, between trips. You know, deliveries or removals, man with a van stuff. I'm a man with a van.
29: Oh, Martin, that's wonderful.
13: Is it?
29: Of course. What, like your own business?
13: Well, I suppose so.
29: Oh, your dad would be ever so pleased.
13: Would he?
29: Oh, yes. He always said you should have the van. Between you and me, Simon always wanted it. But your dad said no, he'll lose interest in a month, and he won't change the oil or get it MOT'd. Martin should have it. And now you're running your own business with it. He'd be ever so proud.
13: Yes. And, of course, also, I'm an airline pilot.
29: Oh, yes. Yes, he'd like that, too.
27: Well, then, are you all set to go home?
26: Yes, I am. And you? Are all the folk in their seats?
27: Yes, they are all. Oh, I'm sick of this game.
26: Me too.
27: We're both just too good at it. Shall we call it a draw?
26: I think we should, yes.
27: And yet, I note, you have still not said a word with more than one sound in it.
26: And nor have you.
27: No.
26: So, it seems it is a sort of mate which has gone stale.
27: Yes. Or does it?
26: Hey.
27: Good day, folks. We'll all be on our way in just a tick. But first, a few words from the guy at the front in the hat.
26: Oh. Thanks. Well. Hi. Guys. I am most glad to have you all with me on the plane for this short trip from here to the UK. My name is Doug Smith, and I am the one who will fly you this day. We will take 1 hour for our trip, and we fly at a height of quite high up. But now, let me pass you back to the one who spoke just now, who will take you through all the ways we keep you safe on board.
27: Thank you. Tell you what, just read the card on the back of the seat in front.
13: Oh. Another edge bit, Arthur?
14: Thank you, Skip.
0: Hello, hello, hello. Anyone home?
29: Oh, it's Simon. Simon, we're in here.
0: Mummo!
29: Oh, Simon. You shouldn't have come.
0: Shouldn't have come to see my poor old ma when she's been wounded in the field. Try keeping me away, that's all.
13: We haven't really needed to try for 5 days, have we?
0: Martin, come here, chap.
13: Oh, no, don't.
0: Big hug.
13: It's very nice to see you too, Simon.
0: No, no, none of that. Big hug.
29: Ah,
0: oh,
29: lovely.
0: Not lovely. Oh, it's good to see you. Eh?
1: Don't lift me up.
0: And up he goes.
1: Oh,
0: he's flying.

0: Oh, it's good to see you, eh?
1: Don't lift me up!
0: And up he goes.
1: Put me down!
0: He's flying!
1: Put me down! Put me down!
2: Oh, it's lovely to see you two having fun.
0: Now then, Mama, why didn't you tell me you were poorly?
3: Well, I told you.
2: Oh, I know how busy you are.
0: Not too busy for you. Can't have you languishing here with no one to look after you, can we?
3: Not no one.
2: No, Martin's been very good.
0: Is that so? Well, good on you, chap, eh?
3: Thank you, Simon. No, wait, I...
0: Now then, Mummo, first thing tomorrow, I'm getting my doctor to take a look at you.
2: Oh, there's no need.
3: Your doctor? What doctor do you have?
0: Good old Doc Smiley, of course.
3: What, Nathan Smiley from school?
0: That's right. Remember him, do you?
3: Of course I remember him. He threw my briefcase on the science block. And he's a podiatrist.
0: And a bloody good one.
3: You don't know anything about angina.
2: Martin, perhaps we should let Simon do what he thinks best.
0: Well, probably the best plan, chap, you know. But well done for sticking to your guns. Shows a good spirit, eh? Keep it up.
3: Thank you, Simon. No!
4: Can't you just stand up to him?
3: I try, but he just sort of steamrollers over me with his voice and his moustache.
4: With his moustache?
3: Really hard to argue with someone with a moustache that bushy.
4: I reckon I could have a crack at it.
3: I'm sure you could, you or Carolyn, but I'm afraid I'm not you or Carolyn, I'm me.
4: True, but you know me and Carolyn.
3: So?
4: Well, we're driving to Stansted on Sunday, aren't we? Perhaps we ought to call in on the way and wish your mother well. The whole crew in our uniforms.
3: Oh, yes. Fantastic.
5: Hi, Wendy. It's me.
2: Hello, Arthur.
5: And this is Mum.
2: Hello.
5: Mum, this is Martin's mum. Martin's mum, this is my mum. That's quite fun to say. And this is Martin, who you already know.
2: Oh, Martin, look at you in your uniform. Aren't you smart? Look at your hat.
6: It's quite a sight, isn't it?
7: Carolyn. Catelyn, let me take your coat.
5: Oh, thank you.
7: And your hat, Martin?
3: No, it's all right.
7: Why, aren't you stopping?
3: Yes, but isn't Simon here yet?
7: Yes, he's just through there. Why won't you take your hat off?
3: Simon!
0: Hello, chap. Aren't you coming through?
3: Yes, unless you want to come out here and...
0: No point if you're coming through, is there now?
3: No, fine. Go on, then. Take the hat.
7: Oh, thank you.
0: All right. What's the big hold-up out here, then?
3: Huh? Oh, Simon! Give it back!
7: My
3: hat! Give me back my hat!
0: Party!
8: Simon, hello. Sorry to be dressed like this. We're on our way to work. That's my hat Catelyn's got.
0: Good Lord. Is it? Anyway. Hug?
3: No. I'll crease my uniform. My captain's uniform.
0: Oh, I don't think so. Looks pretty polyester-tastic to me. Come here!
3: Don't lift me, please. Don't lift
0: and
3: me.
0: Up we go!
4: Have I got the right pass?
0: Put me down! Put me down!
3: He's flying!
4: Yes, I think I have.
2: Come on in. The boys are just playing.
4: So I see.
0: There you go.
3: Right. So, this is Wendy, Catelyn and Simon, and this is Douglas, my first officer.
2: Lovely to meet you.
7: First officer? Is that like the captain's captain?
4: Not quite, in fact.
3: I'm the captain. You know I'm the captain.
7: Well, yes, but you're not his captain, surely.
3: Yes, I am. Aren't I, Douglas? Tell them.
9: Oh, yes, do.
4: Oh, yes. He is my... That is who he is. Oh, yes. He is most, most good.
8: Great. Thanks, Douglas. Terrific.
2: Well, shall we go on through? After you, Mrs. Napshappy.
6: Oh, please, call me...
4: Yes?
6: Ka.
3: Ka?
6: Yes, Ka. Short for...
4: Yes?
6: Thumb, short thumb.
8: Oh, no. You're not still...
6: What? All is well.
3: Okay, can I see you both in the kitchen, please? You're still playing the game!
6: What? No, of course not.
4: You are! What game?
3: Say sausages.
4: Either of you. I think not.
3: Ah! You said you'd help me. That was the whole point. For once, I was going to look good in front of my brother, and now you're too busy playing your stupid game.
6: Well, we can do both.
3: No, you can't. You sound like a couple of broken speaking spells.
4: That is a touch

0: Arch.
1: Stop it!
0: Okay, look, I'm declaring an amnesty. While you're in this house, the game's on hold, okay?
2: Suit me.
3: And me.
0: Good, thank you.
3: Right then, shall we go back in?
2: Yes, let's.
0: Wait a minute. Say sausages.
2: You first.
3: No, you.
0: Oh, for heaven's sakes, all together, after three. One, two, three. Seriously, one, two, three.
4: Sausages!
0: Thank you.
2: Oh, that's a relief. Anti-disestablishmentarianism.
3: Excellent. Shall we recombine with the familial gathering in the vestibule?
2: Sure.
5: Is everything okay? You mustn't stay if you need to go.
0: No, it's all fine.
6: What were you arguing about?
0: Nothing. Just discussing a procedural aviation matter.
7: Right, because it sounded like you were all shouting sausages.
2: Yes, a small contretemps concerning the catering arrangements, but Martin sorted it all out.
3: As usual.
7: What was the problem?
0: The problem was what we should serve on our next flight, and the solution was sausages.
7: Yeah, not sure, Martin. Take another pass at that if I were you. You're forgetting the kosher chaps.
0: No, I'm not. I meant beef sausages.
7: Now you see, but if you get any Hindus, then they won't like that. No, I think your best...
0: No, there aren't any Hindus. It's all fine.
5: I'm sure it is, love, but why don't you listen to Simon's idea?
3: So, Simon... I didn't introduce myself properly before. I'm Douglas. I'm Martin's first officer, his junior, his second in command.
7: Well, pleased to meet you. I must say, you look more my idea of a pilot than old Martin here.
3: Really? You look exactly my idea of a council administrator.
7: Senior administrator?
3: Oh, really? Senior? Gosh.
2: Sights you must have seen.
7: Yeah, well, I could tell you a few stories.
3: Please do.
7: Well, you know, it wasn't talk shop, you know.
2: Oh, but it would be such a treat for us. We've been dying to hear more ever since Martin told us all about you the other day as we flew over Monte Carlo.
3: Was it Monte Carlo, Caroline? I think it might have been Uganda.
2: Oh, yes, of course, when we took those nice cameramen to film mountain gorillas.
3: Sorry, the trips rather blur into one after a bit.
2: Well, except for the ones like St. Petersburg, where we had a bird strike on takeoff and Martin landed us on one engine.
5: Mm. Martin, did you?
0: Oh, he was brilliant. Well, you know, just part of the job.
3: Well, it's my job too, but I went to pieces.
2: Started crying.
3: I'm not ashamed to admit it.
2: Like a schoolgirl.
3: That'll do. But Martin here slapped me across the face, told me not to be a damn fool, and landed the plane single-handed, fighting the crosswind all the way down to the icy runway and saving all our lives.
5: Martin! That's amazing!
3: But I'm sorry, we're getting sidetracked. You were going to tell us your story, Simon.
7: Yeah, yes, well, I would, but yeah, you know, best not. Official Secrets Act, you know.
2: Of course.
3: Say no more.
2: Very nice to meet you, Wendy. Sorry we can't stay longer.
5: Oh, no. Thank you for stopping. It was lovely to see you all.
0: Bye, Wendy.
5: Bye, Arthur. Goodbye, Martin, love.
0: Bye, Mum. See you Wednesday.
5: Yes. And I'm ever so glad you told me about Icarus.
0: Thanks, Mum. I'm glad you... Icarus?
5: Isn't that what it's called? Icarus removals?
0: Yes, but I didn't tell you that.
5: Didn't you? I think you did.
0: No.
5: Oh, well...
0: You knew already?
5: Well, honestly, Martin, I might not be a techno, but I know enough to type my own son's name into Google every so often.
0: What about the others? Do they know?
5: I don't know. They might do. I think they probably do, actually. Yes, they do.
0: They've never said anything.
5: Of course not. You clearly didn't want to talk about it, so they didn't. They're ever so fond of you, Martin, especially Simon. So, don't do anything like that to him again, will you? Once is enough.
0: Do what? What do you mean?
5: So nice to meet your friends. Bye, love. Love you.
0: Love you too.
3: All okay?
0: Yes, I think so. You don't think we were too mean to Simon, do you?
3: Good Lord, no.
2: I don't think so. Why do you feel bad?
0: Maybe a bit bad, but also, sort of, mainly...
3: Amazing!
0: I'm sorry, I know it's petty, but it was amazing! Thank you so much.
2: Oh, not at all. I know what it's like. Well, you've met Ruth. She still makes me feel like a five-year-old.
0: You know, I think I could handle him if it weren't for that moustache.
3: I do think you set too much store by moustaches.
2: Aha! Moustaches.
0: What?
2: Three syllables. I win.
3: But we're not playing. We're on a truce.
2: No, we're not. While we're in this house, that was the truce.
3: But you've used lots of long words since we left.
2: Have I? What? When I told you how Ruth can make me feel 5 years old? No, that was a trap. Straight into which you blundered, First Officer Heffalump.
0: Okay, my turn now. I didn't get a proper go on playing.
1: Well, hang on. I haven't had a go at all.
3: You want to go, Arthur?
1: Of course I do.
3: All right, then. Your time starts now.
1: Brilliant.
3: Short but sweet.
4: That was Cabin Pressure by John Finnemore. It starred Stephanie Cole as Carolyn, Roger Allam as Douglas, Benedict Cumberbatch as Martin, and John Finnemore as Arthur. It also starred Prunella Scales as Wendy, Rosie Caballero as Catelyn, Justin Edwards as Simon, and Dan Tetzel as Dr. White. The producer was David Tyler, and the programme was a positive production for the BBC.
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16: Revolting People by Andy Hamilton and Jay Tarsis. With Jay Tarsis, Jan Ravens, James Fleet, Hugh Dennis, Penelope Nice, Tony Morsley, Susie Blake, Philip Pope, Michael Fenton Stevens, and Andy Hamilton.
17: You think you're so clever, don't you, mister, huh? You think you can just carry on living under my roof and eating your way through my shop completely free of charge? Well, the good times are over, my little friend. I'm with you in a second, madam. Right, you freeloading sponger. This is where I wipe that smug smirk off your face.
18: Why are you threatening that rat, Samuel?
17: Elizabeth, what are you doing here? Are you mad?
18: Possibly, but at least I'm not at the talking to rodents stage.
17: But what if Joshua walked in now? And what if he worked out that you're his long-lost mother?
18: And when did Joshua last work something out?
17: Well, it's got to happen someday. Just hope I see it before I die. And what if Mary happened along?
18: Samuel, let's just be...
17: The rat's out in the open.
18: Why are you so obsessed with a rat?
17: Not any rat. The rat. This one's an evil genius who's been tormenting me for weeks.
18: Oh, then just put poison down for it.
17: I did that, but somehow he managed to take the poison and sneak it into my sandwich. Luckily, it fell out the bottom before I had a chance to eat it, which is why these sandwich things will never catch on.
18: I've heard this Earl of Sandwich is currently the commander of the British fleet.
17: Yeah, well, I bet their decks are covered with cheese. Now, you excuse me, please, while I destroy this creature, and then my shop will be free from rats.
18: You mean he's your only rat?
17: Yes, I run a clean shop. You go into Obadiah's general store, it's full of rats.
18: That's because it's full of stock. whereas your shelves are virtually empty.
17: Well, that's just typical of you. You're such a pessimist. To you, the shelves are virtually empty, but to me, they're a tiny bit full.
18: Samuel, why won't you just let me dig you out of this hole by buying the shop and letting you run it?
17: I don't need charity from you and your Scottish squeeze. Where is Agnes, anyway?
18: In Boston. She's checking on some property we own.
17: Oh, there you see. I'm sorry, that is all wrong. Women are supposed to clean things, not own them. You're undermining the whole fabric of society.
18: Oh, get out of the dark ages. Why, Russia is led by a woman who's just humiliated the might of the Ottoman Empire, Catherine the Great.
17: Oh, what's so great about humbling a few Turks? Personally, I'd call her Catherine the Mediocre. Besides, she's no example to hold up. We've all heard about her and the horses. There's not a stallion in St. Petersburg that can sleep at night.
18: Oh, that's just male tittle-tattle. Men just can't stand successful women. And that's why you can't let me buy this shop. It's pathetic. It's childish.
1: Samuel, we have a crisis. Oh, hello, gorgeous.
17: You remember Elizabeth?
1: Indeed I do. And where's that cute little tease of a girlfriend of yours, eh? She fancies me.
18: She hurls at the mention of your name.
1: Yeah, that's how it always starts.
17: What's the crisis?
1: Oh, there's been an incident in town. A confrontation between soldiers and some locals. Anyway, your Joshua didn't like the way these recluse were throwing their weight around, so he started throwing them around.
17: Oh,
1: yeah,
17: no.
1: Quite a long way in some cases. Yeah. There's one still clinging to the steeple. Anyway, chaos ensued. More soldiers arrived and got thrown around.
18: Has Joshua been arrested?
1: No, miss. Luckily, he was spirited away by some rebel hotheads, followers of that Abraham Smith, apparently. And as they ran off, they were hailing Joshua as a hero.
17: Oh, God help us.
18: What?
17: Well, it's a terrifyingly short step from hero to martyr.
18: Oh.
17: And Joshua's such an innocent.
1: Yeah, several patrols have been dispatched to search the woods and bring Joshua to justice.
18: My poor baby, we have to do something.
17: Yes, of course. Yes, we need a clever plan. Let's see now.
18: Well?
17: I'm trying to think of what the rat would do.
18: Joshua needs rescuing.
17: Yes, I know. McGurk, will you come with me?
1: With pleasure and for a fee.
17: Come on, then.
18: I'll come too.
17: You will not. This is man's work for men who are manly and masculine in a male way.
18: Just go!

0: Oh, stop! Stop, you're hurting me, Walter.
1: How can I be? I'm way over here, gathering apples.
0: Walter! Walter! Walter! Walter! Walter!
1: What are you doing, Mary?
0: Well, I'm practicing the many variations of uttering your silly English name whilst in the throes of passion.
1: You make it sound so frightening, as well as daunting, not to mention painful.
0: Oh, yes, but apparently it's the sweetest kind of pain, and there's no use in delaying it any longer. Give me one of your apples so I can at long last bite into the forbidden fruit. See, Walter, how the juice runs down my arms. Here, you must taste of the same nectar. Let the juices intermingle.
1: Oh, Mary, Mary, Mary, Mary.
0: Yes, my love.
1: You're sitting on my arm.
0: Oh, I'm sorry.
1: Oh, it's going all tingly.
0: Oh, put it around me, Walter. Then it will feel fine. There.
1: Oh, my irrepressible Mary. I've tried to remain unsullied throughout our courtship, but your charms are so overwhelming that now I'm becoming overwhelmed, for want of a better word.
0: Oh, then let's succumb to the overwhelmingness of it all. Lay me down on nature's carpet, being careful of the pine needles. Haven't we waited long enough?
1: Well, I certainly have, since puberty's alarming onset.
0: Yes, and so have I.
1: So have you, but I assumed that...
0: Assumed what, Walter?
1: You mean to say that you've never actually...
0: Indeed not, Walter!
1: But all those occasions when you've groped and nipped at my...
0: Oh, well, that's mere prologue, as I understand it.
1: So, that would mean you're still a,
0: Technically.
1: Well, so am I, technically. I picked up the essentials around the barracks, of course. Brawny snippets of saucy dialogue that caused me strange rumblings in my nether region.
0: Yes. And I've read my share of moist and steamy romantic novels, but they've always tended to dissolve into metaphorical meanderings which left me panting yet unfulfilled.
1: And I've listened in the night to McGurk's lusty lyrics involving such things as diddling the diddle with his diddle-daddle stick.
0: And I've ridden many a wild mustang and felt its powerful thrust in my loins.
1: Oh, good Lord, I can't stand it.
0: Take me, Walter.
1: Yes.
0: No.
1: Oh, if not for these accursed military breeches.
0: Shall I help you?
1: They're a little complicated.
0: Oh, you Brits and your obsession with buttons.
1: Ouch.
0: Mary, is that you?
2: Oh.
1: Good day to you, Mrs. Spriggs.
0: Captain Brimshaw.
1: At your service, madam.
2: Is this a bad time?
0: Yes, go away!
1: No. It's a fine time. How may we assist you?
2: Well, I must find Ezekiel. Have you seen him?
1: Why, no.
0: Sorry!
2: He's discovered Abraham Smith is the father of our child, and he ran off vowing to take revenge on him.
1: Oh, but that's insane. Abraham Smith's a notorious rebel. He's on our list. He'll kill Ezekiel.
2: I know! That's why I've got to find Ezekiel before he finds Abraham.
0: Oh, well, good luck!
2: Ezekiel loves me so much, and I've been horrible to him.
0: Oh, right. Well, try the next forest along.
2: But he's a decent and good, if homely, man. And now I find I've grown fond of him. If he'll allow me to put my indiscretion behind me, we can and will find happiness.
0: Fine. Happy hunting to you. Bye now.
2: I'm going. Oh, one thing, sister.
0: What?
2: Those buttons unsnap. You don't have to bite them off.
1: Be careful, Cora.
0: Hey, what do you know? Look, they do unsnap.
1: Oh, so they do.
0: You didn't know that?
1: No, I suppose that explains why it takes me so long to put them on in the morning.
0: Well, do you think you might wriggle out of them now, then?
1: What? Just like that?
0: What, do you want a string quartet?
1: Well, it's just I'm a bit distracted.
0: Why?
1: Well, perhaps that rebel patrol pointing those pistols at us has something to do with it.
0: Where?
3: Over here. You best get those bridges snapped up, lobster back.
0: Put down those muskets. I know you boys.
4: And we know you, Mary Oliphant. And from where we stand, it appears you're consorting with the enemy.
0: Not yet, I haven't.
3: Consort us, interrupt us then.
4: We're taking you and the teabag prisoner in the name of Abraham Smith. Do up your buttons, you scurvy English weasel, and come with us.
1: I'll not be taken prisoner by mercenaries.
3: They will have to kill you.
1: However, I don't consider you chaps mercenaries in the strictest sense. More like slightly over-enthusiastic patriots.
5: I reckon Joshua came this way. Look at the size of this footprint.
6: Oh, yeah, careful you don't fall in.
5: Oh, yeah. Hey, they can't be far ahead of us.
6: Well, let's get after them. Come on, what are you waiting for?
5: Well, we never actually discussed the size of my fee.
6: Is money the only thing you ever think about?
5: No, there's breasts and...
6: Hey, you'll get paid, you little...
7: Hey, halt! Who goes there?
5: Soldiers, let me do the talking.
7: Halt! Friend or foe?
5: Oh, friend, very much so, Captain. Sergeant McGurk at your service, sir. To whom do I have the honour of listening?
7: Captain Roger Hotspur. I've been ordered to apprehend any colonists found in the woods on the assumption that they are rebel spies. Corporal, seize the colonists, will you?
5: Oh, no, you can't do that.
7: Well, I have my orders.
5: Oh, but he's not a rebel spy. He's an English spy.
7: An English spy?
5: Yes. Yes, cunningly disguised as a colonial shopkeeper with a balding pate and a big, fat, American-looking arse. Yeah.
7: You're saying he's English?
5: Yes. His name is Jasper Chumley Fitzwilliam.
7: Well, let the man speak for himself. So, Jasper, you're an English spy, huh?
8: Oh, lots of mercy, yes, Governor. I'm from jolly old Blighty, and no mistake. Tally-ho, pip-pip and crikey-blimey. Why, I'm as English as an English, Englishman. God bless you, love a duck, and ding-dong bell to you, and all who sail in you. Here's to your stiff upper trousers, old bean. Anyone for crumpets?
7: Why is he talking like that?
5: Like what?
7: Like that? Why has he got that ridiculous accent?
5: He's from Ipswich.
7: I've been to Ipswich. They don't talk like that.
5: Sorry, no. When I said he was from Ipswich, I meant he was born in Ipswich, but he grew up in Southend.
7: Well, I've also been to Southend.
5: No. Sorry, not Southend. The Southend of Hampshire.
7: Whereabouts in South Hampshire?
5: Haven't.
7: Ah, no.
5: Got a clue whereabouts in Hampshire. I really haven't got the foggiest, sir.
7: But why is he so quiet?
5: Well, he's shy. Most spies are. They shun the limelight, spies.
7: Jasper, which part of Southampton are you from? Only my family's from Portsmouth.
8: Well, mine's not. I'm from a little-known village called, Little Tiny Hamletville Gulch.
7: Little Tiny Hamletville Gulch?
8: Yes, on Stoke. Do you know it?
7: I can't say I do, no.
5: No, well, it's a tucked away little spot, which is why it has this unique accent, which keeps changing.
7: Oh, well, you learn something new every day.
5: Yeah, well, look, we must be on our way. Captain Jasper here has lots of spying to do, you know, to help defeat these damn rebels.
8: Oh, indeed, may God jolly well mangle the beetroot, the bally old bounders.
7: Beetroot?
5: It's a local expression.
7: Ah, yes, sir. So, tell me, Jasper, can you do a convincing American accent then?
8: Sure can.
7: Oh, that is brilliant. Did you hear that, boys?
9: Very, very good.
7: Yes, well, say something else. Go on.
8: Down with the king.
7: Perfect, yes.
8: You redcoats are scum.
7: Bravo. That is uncanny. Well, we'll leave you two to carry on with your espionage. Those rebels don't stand a chance, what? Goodbye, Jasper. Cheerio.
8: Cheerio. Are all British soldiers that stupid?
5: Only the ones in command.
8: My English accent was pretty impressive, wasn't it?
5: Yeah, it was special, yeah. One thing, though, if we should happen upon any more redcoat patrols...
8: Yes?
5: Then you're a deaf mute whose tongue was ripped out by Indians.

0: Thanks for the roasted goat, Abraham. 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And the hooves were nice and crunchy. You know, it's really been a lot of fun hanging around with you and in your secret hideaway with you and your bloodthirsty rebels, Abraham. But I have to go home now. My father's going to be worrying where I am, and he needs help with the heavy stuff. So I'll just be heading back to...
1: Quiet!
0: Or I could stay a few more minutes. Maybe have some dessert. But after that, I really must be going. Abraham, if that's all the same to you...
1: Quiet.
0: I noticed some of your men drawing placards with my likeness above a slogan, which I'm told reads, Big Joshua says, killed the red-jacketed bastards. That's a nice slogan, but I'm not for outright killing. No. Hurling, hitting with sticks, well, that's all good fun, but killing's bad.
1: Quiet.
0: You know, Abraham, it seems to me you're a man of few words. Well, one, really.
1: Quiet.
0: Yeah, that's the one.
2: Now, just calm down there.
3: Unhand me, you filthy brigand.
2: No one to approach Captain Smith.
3: Captain Smith, my goiter. And what army is here, Captain? Tell me. Go ahead.
2: The army of the people.
3: Huh. That's a fake army. I'm belt on your army.
2: You were drunk, sir.
3: Of course I'm drunk, you varlet. You would stumble into this snake pit sober. Now stand aside. I'm here to defend my errant wife's honor, such as it is. Where is Abraham Smith? Prepare to be challenged. Which one of you is Abraham Smith?
1: I am.
3: All right, then. You'll be glad, don't you? Well, no matter, I'll show you no mercy. I haven't trudged all this way to go whining off into the sunset like a yellow mongrel. The gauntlet's been thrown. The die is cast. The cat's out of the bag. The fat's in the fire. The goose is cooked. The proof's in the pudding. The cheese stands alone.
4: Hello,
3: Joshua. Oh, it's you behind me. I thought I was standing in the shadow of a tree. Don't tell me you're one of these mercenary old mercenaries.
0: I'm their hero, and they're putting me on their recruiting posters. But I'd rather go home.
3: Well, I shall escort you home as soon as I've given this scoundrel a thrashing. What do you say, Smith? Speak, man. Speak. Isn't the Carrot Top swaggering leader of a rebellious uprising supposed to be at least capable of speech?
1: Pick your weapon, you pork-filled bag of lard. I'm going to annihilate you.
3: Oh, good. You can speak. Very wide vocabulary, in fact.
1: Your weapon.
3: My weapon. Dancing. That's my weapon, the minuet. Whoever trips the light more fantastic, so shall he win. And I think you'll find I'm quite fancy on my feet for one so seemingly chubby. Have a view, then. Strike up the band.
1: I'll pick the weapon, then.
3: No, no, no. You don't get to choose. I get to choose. I'm the guest. And I choose big, heavy stones that you mustn't lift and throw, but you can roll them, not too fast, along the ground.
2: You can't go in there, man.
5: Hands off me.
3: Cora?
5: Leave me alone.
3: Cora, how did you find me in this godforsaken encampment tucked away in the wilderness? Like the lair on the banks of the Tiber of the wolf-suckling twins, Romulus and Remus, who in Rome slew Amulius and restored the throne to Numitor.
5: What was the question?
3: No idea. Still, you're here. So watch me outdance this dastard, even at the risk of death.
5: There will be no dying today, husband.
1: I'll be the judge of that. Tie them all up!
6: Slow down, Sam. Stop, stop, stop and smell the piney woods.
7: No time for smelling, McGurk. Abraham Smith's camp could be over the next hillock.
6: Oh, you said that about the last hillock.
7: One of these hillocks will be the right hillock.
6: Yeah, well, I'm not at my best on hillocks, and can we stop saying hillock?
7: What exactly is a hillock, anyway?
6: I don't know. It's a sort of bollock with grass on it.
7: Try to keep up.
6: Well, you try to keep up, you two-legged git. Nobody takes the time to consider the handicap when they're scampering helter-skelter through the underbrush, do they, huh?
7: Oh, maybe someday all the forests in America will have special ramp slopes and handrails and chairs with wheels for disadvantaged blokes such as yourself.
6: Yeah, right.
1: That's far enough.
7: Oh, no. It's another patrol. It's Americans this time.
6: Yeah, is it me or is the entire population of North America in these woods today?
7: This time I'll do the talking. Right.
4: Stop your whispering. Hands in the air.
7: Put your weapons down. We're friendly. I'm Samuel Oliphant, a well-respected citizen of the city of Baltimore.
2: Yeah, then who's your slimy redcoat fellow traveler?
7: He's my cousin, from Virginia. Thomas,
6: Jefferson.
7: Perfect. Thank you.
4: Thomas Jefferson? What? The Thomas Jefferson?
6: Why, yes, indeed he do.
7: Yes, indeed he do.
6: Yes, indeed he do, yeah.
2: Yeah, it's funny. I always picture Thomas Jefferson as taller and without a stump.
6: Me disguise. I'm a master of disguise, known in my circles as the human chameleon.
4: Well, I'll be damned.
6: Oh, I hope not, sir. I sincerely hope not.
7: So, if that's all, we'll be getting along then.
6: Yeah, you mean Mosey, cousin Mosey.
7: Yeah, I mean Mosey.
6: Mosey, yeah.
7: Think you can get your voice a little higher, Thomas?
2: Hey, hold on a second. How come he's wearing a uniform?
7: Which uniform?
2: The red one.
7: Does that seem red to you? I suppose it's a reddish, but not loud red.
4: It's a British uniform.
7: I don't see how you can say that.
6: I'm afraid the young gentleman is right, Samuel. When you hear how this uniform came to be in my possession, you're going to be scratching your heads like a chicken scratching gravel.
7: Oh, boy.
6: You see, several of my slaves from the plantation cut this very uniform off a wounded redcoat sergeant when they discovered abandoned in a marsh outside of Richmond as the crow flies, whereupon they then commenced to present it to me as a souvenir for the humane and benevolent way I treat them. Dip me in maple syrup and I'll eat a bug if I'm lying.
4: That won't be necessary, Mr. Jefferson. Your story makes perfect sense.
7: So we'll just mosey along,
6: mosey.
2: Yeah, unless Mr. Jefferson requires an escort, sir.
6: No, I'm fine, boys, but I shall be commending you alert scouts to your superior officers. Might I have your names?
2: Yeah, we're the Bush brothers.
4: I'm George, and this here's Jeb.
7: Well, God bless you, boys. May you have many children.
2: Okay, yeah. We'll leave you to go on your way there.
6: Y'all take care now, you hear? Oh, they're gone. Good, I can stop chewing this straw.
7: Thomas Jefferson.
6: Yeah.
7: That was a little overconfident, wasn't it? Why the hell did you choose Thomas Jefferson?
6: Because I can't do George Washington.
8: So, please, Abraham, I beg of you. What I'm asking you is please do not harm Ezekiel. Ignore his challenge.
2: Quiet!
8: Eloquent as usual. You see, Ezekiel is basically a good man, the father of my child. He may not be the barrel-chested, handsome, brooding warrior whose smoldering glances still make me go weak in the knees, but he's an honest, caring man who loves me and loves my son.
9: He likes me, too.
8: Yes, thank you, Joshua. That's very helpful.
9: If we had a dog and rabbits, he'd like them, too.
8: Yes, but I...
3: And pie. I really like pie.
8: Could you please both shut up? My husband can't fight you, Abraham. He's drunk, and even if he were sober, he fights like a daisy.
3: A mighty daisy.
8: He's just bewildered and confused by my reckless behavior.
10: Yeah.
8: I understand it.
10: Stop pushing us!
11: Remove these shackles, damn you.
9: Mary!
8: Joshua!
10: Mary!
8: Cora!
3: Grimshaw!
11: Ezekiel!
9: Grimshaw!
3: Mary!
11: Joshua!
8: Ezekiel! Grimshaw! Abraham!
9: Quiet! Stop this madness! Pardon me, Abraham? I said, stop this madness!
3: Cora, do you remember your paramour having a speech defect?
8: Not really. He was always a man of few words. Now I know why.
2: Oh, you've done it now. You made him angry. You made him use words with S's in them.
9: Silence!
2: Oh, boy, here we go.
9: Here, we get some more spies, sir!
11: Samuel.
7: Grimshaw.
8: McGurk.
6: Mary.
7: Joshua.
6: Ezekiel.
9: Shut up! This is incessant salutation!
7: Anybody got a towel?
9: Now, unfortunately, you've all stumbled across our secret hideaway. Which means, sadly, you'll all have to be silent.
6: What did he say? He got rocks in his mouth.
9: You'll have to be killed.
6: Oh, thank you. I got that. Cheers.
8: Killed? Is this
10: what we're fighting the revolution for. The freedom to kill innocent people. You big, red-headed, plug-ugly lummox.
7: You don't take that personally, Mr. Smith. She's had a bad week. Women stuff.
10: I'm ashamed I ever knew you, Abraham. I'd like to spit in your face.
7: Her as well. Bad weeks all around.
0: May I say something? By the powers vested in me by His Majesty King George, I have no choice but to place all of you rebels under arrest.
2: There's 30 of us rebels and just 2 of you redcoats.
6: Actually, it's 31 rebels and 1 redcoat. I've suddenly gone over the cause of liberty, joining you patriots. God bless America. Yankee Doodle Dandy, pass the apple pie. You know what I mean?
9: No, you don't. Oh. Get back there and prepare to meet your maker.
0: Hey, that was good. He said that all without a single S.
9: Blindfold the men, and then bunch them up together. That way we can save on ammo. Go on, bunch them up.
2: Yeah, I'm sorry about this, Mr. Jefferson.
6: That's all right, Jim.
9: All right, men. Prepare to fire.
10: This is tantamount to murder.
2: No, you're wrong there. It is murder.
4: Nothing tantamount about it.
2: Yeah, no, I don't mean to be pedantic, man.
9: Prepare to fire, men. Ready?
11: Not so fast, Abraham Smith.
9: Oh, not another one. Who are you?
11: My name's Elizabeth. Elizabeth?
7: Stale Biscuit.
11: Right, Stale Biscuit. And I'm here to secure the release of my friends. These people. So hand them over.
10: Who is this woman? Her reckless stupidity reminds me of someone.
12: Oh, it's hopeless. We're all going to die. Like the doomed Argonauts confronting the Iron Giant of Talos, who... Now's not the time, is it?
11: I said release the prisoners.
9: Release them to a woman? And a woman with no weapon?
11: Oh, I think you'll find I've got an extremely effective weapon.
7: Hot chocolate, Captain?
0: Ah, thank you, Samuel. Funny old day, really. Wasn't it lucky old Mrs. Stale Biscuit turning up like that, buying off the rebels with all that money?
7: Yes.
0: And did she have a lot of money? She gave each of those rebels £300 to disperse.
7: Yes.
0: And then
7: she... Why are you telling me all this? I was there, wasn't I?
0: Well, I'm just recapitulating for my own benefit, trying to take in the enormity of it. You make a nice hot chocolate, sir.
7: Thank you very much.
0: Mrs. Stale Biscuit mentioned to me that she'd very much like to invest in your shop.
7: Well, did she? Well, perhaps I'll consider that. Possibly.
0: And that she'd like to see more of your children, apparently.
7: Really?
0: She saved your life, so you're in her debt.
7: Isn't it time you went to bed, Captain?
0: Yes, actually, I am pretty bushed. Oh, by the way, Sergeant.
6: Sir?
0: Your court-martial's at 10 o'clock tomorrow morning.
6: Court-martial, sir?
0: For desertion.
6: Ah, no. You see, what I was actually doing, sir, was attempting to win the rebels' confidence, whereupon I'd have taken Abraham Smith captive and thus secured our release. So what you probably meant to say, sir, rather than a court-martial, was the ceremony where I received my medal for my bravery, sir.
0: See you at 10, Sergeant.
7: Court-martial, eh, Roy? That's bad luck.
6: Oh, don't worry, sir. What's the worst that can happen?
7: You can be shot.
6: Oh, yeah, you're right there. Yeah. Well, in that case, I'll probably just slip away into the hills and blend in with the populace.
7: You're a little conspicuous, Roy.
6: Now, I'll disguise myself as a colonist and, using my convincing American accent, live an elegant life of leisure.
7: Leisure. We Americans say leisure.
6: Why?
7: We just do. Try it. Leisure.
6: Leisure.
7: Leisure.
6: Leisure.
7: Leisure.
6: Leisure. I can't do it.
7: All right. Don't get frustrated.
6: Frustrated.
7: All right. Try another word. Eggplant.
6: Aubergine.
7: It's eggplant.
6: It's not a plant and it doesn't lay eggs.
7: Yeah. But if you go into a store and you ask the clerk...
6: Clerk.
7: You know something, Roy? They'll spot you right away. You just don't stand a chance.
6: Chance.
7: What?
6: Chance. The word is chance.
7: The words are not
6: you
7: chance.
6: You see, Sam, this is why war is inevitable.
13: Revolting People featured Jay Tarsis as Samuel, Andy Hamilton as Sergeant McGurk, Jan Ravens as Mary, and James Fleet as Captain Brimshaw. Ezekiel was played by Hugh Dennis, Cora by Penelope Nice, Joshua by Tony Maudsley, Elizabeth by Susie Blake, Abraham Smith by Philip Pope, and other parts by Michael Fenton Stevens and members of the cast. Revolting People was written by Jay Tarsis and Andy Hamilton and produced by Paul Mayhew Archer.

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1: Oh.
0: Lovely, isn't it?
2: Mm-hmm.
0: And as anyone can see, every bar is chunky.
1: Magic.
3: Yeah.
0: That's because there's a glass and a half of full cream milk in every half pound. 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
4: Is that proper farmhouse cheddar?
5: No, I don't think so.
4: What about that?
5: No. It's quite nice, though.
4: Is it? Do you think I might try a piece? I'll have 2 ounces, please.
6: Jacob's, the cream of cream crackers.
7: On your last trip, did you discover what the Earth people eat? They eat a great many of these. They peel them with their metal knives. Boil them for 20 of their minutes. Then they smash them all to bits.
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0: Well, that's another fine mess you've gotten us into.
1: It's a minor snag.
0: No, no, it's not a minor snag. It's a prison riot. Now, just remind me, what's the mantra I get every morning when I walk through the door? Prentice McCabe are the top government media relations agency in London. We are never knowingly outweezed.
1: And we have not been outweezed. We've been temporarily incommoded.
0: Charles, against the advice of the senior partner...
1: The older partner, Martin.
0: The older and wiser partner, I rather think. You accept a commission from some bunch of lefty Guardian readers who want to let everybody out of prison.
1: They do not want to let everybody out. They've enlisted my unique skills to persuade our political masters to show courage and honesty for once in their benighted lives and nail the lie that prison works. This is a battle for hearts and minds.
0: And a riot in Brixton is part of the master plan?
1: Well, what's a riot amongst friends?
0: They've taken two Labour MPs hostage.
1: The Prime Minister's got hundreds of Labour MPs. He's hardly going to miss two, is he?
2: Charles, Charles, over here.
1: Ah, over here, yes.
2: Are you sure this is safe?
1: Of course this is safe. This is Middlesbrough Football Club. There's nobody here at all.
2: Charles, our relationship has reached a defining moment.
1: You're going to ask me to marry you, aren't you, aren't you? All these years and I never knew.
2: I'm going to ask you to ditch these prison reform people. Charles, you've been extremely useful to Downing Street. You've done on the government's behalf a lot of messy, difficult things. You've done them with skill and discretion.
1: You are going to ask me to marry you.
2: I want you to know how grateful the Prime Minister is. He would say thank you if only he didn't have to deny your existence. Charles, you're on the wrong side of this argument.
1: Which argument are we talking?
2: We are going to crush this absurd riot in Brixton. We're going to crush it with a ruthlessness that will make the Tories look like soft, soppy, pinko, nickel-wetting ninnies.
1: Do you know what you remind me of, Archie? A pimply, weedy adolescent in a rugby changing room proudly counting his pubes. I'm a man, even if I need a microscope to prove it.
2: You don't actually believe this nonsense about reforming the prisons, do you? For pity's sake, man, what's got into you? How many times have we met in this room and I've said, I've got a job for you? And you say, oh good, I do hope it's something messy. We don't employ Prentice McCabe to parade its political conscience. Now, that is adolescence.
1: Look, I'm employed by an association that wishes to reform our penal system. Naturally, I give them maximum energy and commitment, as I do to any client.
2: I know you do. That's why we don't want you on the wrong side. We've got too much respect for you. Charles, don't get in the way on this one. Not if you wish this lucrative relationship to continue. I need your response now, Charles.
1: Archie, let me say this as a man of unflinching principled consistency. What's in it for me?
2: I'm sorry?
1: Well, it's all very well being one of the people of the night, your existence officially denied, but it does get a little lonely.
2: What are we talking?
1: A knighthood.
2: What?
1: Sir Charles Prentice.
2: So you'll drop all this nonsense about prison reform if we give knighthoods to you and Martin?
1: Who said anything about Martin? Archie, if you're going to have principles in this life, it is essential that they have a certain infinite flexibility, just like the Prime Minister's.
3: Tell the Home Secretary not the flak jacket.
4: I think he looks rather good in it.
3: What he needs is an air of sober responsibility. And tell him to wear a sensible shirt, not that stripy one. We can't have him showing up outside Brixton in a shirt that looks like the top half of a clown suit.
4: All right, I'll tell him.
3: And, not the tie with the bunny rabbits, even if his children did give it to him. You cannot order a riot squad to enter a prison wearing a tie with bunny rabbits. Janice, have you got the script?
4: Yeah, it's here.
3: Let's check this over. Tough measure, blah, blah, blah. We'll always stand firm against criminals, blah, blah.
4: You don't think there's any chance of them calling off this riot, do you?
3: God, I certainly hope not.
0: I knew it. I always knew it. There comes a time when a man must stand up and be counted. Am I a man or am I a sheep? Arise, the principles. Meh.
1: Martin, I was persuaded by the power of Archie's arguments.
0: Of course you were.
1: And after all, why shouldn't I accept some token of Downing Street's esteem? I have done the state some service.
0: And he's paid us a lot of money.
1: We can never overlook the importance of our government retainer, certainly.
0: We must reform the prison system.
1: As indeed we must, when the time is right, when resources permit.
0: And in the meantime, we will reluctantly accept the baubles and bangles of government patronage, the crass comforts of cronyism, the piffling perks of privilege.
1: Well, up to a point,
0: Charles. I am getting a knighthood as well, aren't I?
1: I don't recall any mention of that. What was it Archie said? I shall always think of Martin as plain Martin. Sir Charles and plain Martin.
0: Oh. Not Sir Bauble and Sir Bangle.
1: I fear not.
5: Mr. Prentice, Charlotte is here from prison reform people.
1: Ah, this promises to be a rather delicate interview.
0: And I have no hesitation in leaving you to it.
1: Well, I would welcome a little moral support.
0: And I would welcome a trip to the palace. A quick tap with the old sword, walking backwards in knee-length breeches. But you can't always get what you want, can you? If knee-length breeches are off, then so am I.
5: But Charles, this is our big chance. We can use this to put the prisoner's case. I thought I persuaded you. You know prison is a waste of money.
1: Yes, well, it is.
5: It doesn't reduce crime.
1: It certainly doesn't.
5: A courageous government would tell people the truth and search for alternatives.
1: I could not agree with you more.
5: So I have persuaded you.
1: You've persuaded my brain, yes. But sadly not my wallet or my vanity.
5: You've been bought off.
1: Bought off? What an extraordinary suggestion.
5: What have they done? Offered you a peerage?
1: Of course they haven't. No, as a matter of fact, they haven't. Lord Prentice of the Wheeze. Well, you know, Charlotte, face the facts. We are coming up to an election. Crime is a major issue. The government must be seen to be tough, especially because it's a Labour government. Governments of the left are always under pressure to prove their virility, flash their cojones.
5: And prisoners don't vote.
1: How cynical. And how completely correct.
5: So when the Home Secretary orders the storming of the prison, we can't rely on you to represent us?
1: Well, no.
5: I'm really disappointed in you, Charles.
1: Charlotte, this is an election year. You're a well-meaning, idealistic, virtuous radical, much to be admired, and lousy box office. Look, come back after the election.
5: No, I don't think so. I'll see myself out.
1: Charlotte!
5: Don't bother. What did you do with your cojones, Charles? Exchange them for two tickets to the Cup Final and dinner with Charlie Whelan?
1: Such bitterness in one so young. Spring lamb in a sauce of cyanide.
0: How did that go?
1: Well, it went.
0: Well, don't sit round worrying about it. Charles, you're put on this earth to be an untrustworthy, calculating swine.
1: Yes. Thank you, Martin.
0: Shifting, difficult to grip, and as malleable as a mountain of merd. Drink at the club?
1: Oh, not your ruddy gentleman's club. Moth-eaten sofas and moth-eaten members.
0: And a restful haven to mull over the day with a glass of mulled wine Maurice.
1: Look, the place to go is Bangkok Banger.
0: What?
1: It's the restaurant. The food is a subtle fusion of authentic Thai cuisine with greasy spoon garbage. They tell me the black pudding green curry is a revelation. Simply everyone is going there.
0: And I'm simply going somewhere else. Sandy?
6: Yes?
0: Walk into the tube.
6: No, I've just got a few things to clear up.
0: Then I'll bid you good night. Enjoy your bacon in grease and lemongrass or whatever.
1: Good night, Martin.
6: Mr. Prentice?
1: Yes, Sandy.
6: Can I have a word with you?
1: If it's about the invoice to the prison reform people, don't send one. I think it might be adding insult to a sense of utter betrayal.
6: Well, no, it's about my dad.
1: Yes?
6: You know that my dad is doing 3 years in Brixton?
1: Yes, I did know that, and naturally I'm sorry.
6: Oh, don't be sorry. He ought to be doing 23 years. Only he's in D-Wing, where the riot is. See, he's not involved. My dad doesn't do writing. Breaking and entering he does, a bit of aggressive begging and the odd bit of fraud, but not writing.
1: I'm glad to hear he's not involved.
6: Yeah, but they said on the news that they're going to send in riot troops, make an example of the prisoners. People are going to get hurt, aren't they?
1: Well, yes, I'm very much afraid they are.
6: And I was wondering if there's anything you could do. I mean, I've never asked you for anything before. Well, except a pay rise, which...
1: Yes, well, we are looking at salary structures at the moment.
6: But never mind that now. You're supposed to have influence, aren't you? We deal with the government at the highest level. I'm always saying that to potential clients.
1: Yes, and unusually for this outfit, it happens to be true.
6: All of this protest blew up because some of the inmates demanded Sky Sports 1, 2 and 3 on their tellies. Oh, and a selection of all-night channels for the discerning adult.
1: Well, you see, the trouble is, Sandy, that kind of thing doesn't go down well with voters. They expect prisons to be austere.
6: Austere, yeah. Have you ever been in Brixton? Anyway, I thought I'd ask.
1: I'll have to think about it.
6: Yeah, good night.
1: Oh, God.
0: Well, of course, I'm only plain Martin.
1: Look, this is no time for that. Look.
0: Say it, Charles.
1: Well, the thing is...
0: Say it.
1: The thing is... I need your help.
0: Of course you do. The benefit of my first-class mind.
1: Yes, the benefit of your first-class mind.
0: How do you wheeze your way out of this one? Well, you know what this calls for?
1: Well, I was hoping you were going to tell me.
0: It calls for a glass of mulled claret. Ah, splendid.
2: Your claret, messieurs.
0: Thank you, Maurice.
2: Maurice, monsieur.
1: Maurice, one of the few pleasures of drinking in this decaying dump is the pleasure of favouring you with an elegant put-down, a withering witticism.
2: Oui, monsieur.
1: Bugger off, Maurice.
2: Oui, monsieur.
1: Martin.
0: It's the clothes that do it, isn't it? Charles, recommend an urgent meeting with Archie. And you put to him the following.
2: Charles, I hope this is going to be quick. We're in the middle of a crisis.
1: I want to tell you a story, Archie.
2: I don't have the time,
1: A story
2: Charles.
1: About a government minister. We'll call him the Home Secretary. It's just a name. Now, this minister had been a bit of a student radical in his youth, and he was terribly ashamed of it. And he spent the rest of his life trying to prove to himself and everybody else that he was a big, grown-up politician. And came the day, some poor, unfortunate prisoners decided to relieve the tedium by rioting. And our nameless minister said, "This is my big moment. This is where I show them how tough and macho and right-wing I really am."
2: And how I've got the support of every poll in every paper.
1: Yes, the polls. Archie, let me tell you about the pants of Naughty Knickers Nance. Now, the pants of Naughty Nance varied with circumstance.
2: Charles.
1: For when they were up, they were up. And when they were down, they were down. And when they were only halfway up, the magistrates couldn't decide between a fine and a suspended sentence.
2: Charles, I'm sure you're driving at something, because you usually are, but what are you driving at, Charles?
1: I'm driving at this. Opinion polls go up, go down, and hover about in the middle. You cannot govern a country by slavishly following the polls.
2: Yes, you can.
1: It's the oldest question in the political book. What happens to the polls when they bring out the body bags? But damn it, that lunatic is proposing to send a riot squad into a prison. What are they taking with them? Balloons, cakes, and vol-au-vents?
2: All right, you've made your point. What are you suggesting?
1: I'm suggesting a last-minute intervention from Number 10. Averting bloodshed, diffusing the crisis, showing wisdom and compassion and getting favourable headlines for a fortnight.
2: Ah, yes, you are driving at something, aren't you?
1: In a modern country, there must be better ways of resolving a modern riot. You know the kind of thing. I can leave that to you. And, of course, an understated but unmistakable rebuke to your well-meaning but overzealous colleague, the Home Hothead. Point?
2: Yes, point. The problem is, Charles, it may be too late.
1: Then I suggest, dear Archie, that you get on with it.
2: Yes.
3: Any minute now.
4: Gail, can I ask you something?
3: Of course you can.
4: The announcement about sending the troops or riot squad or whoever they are. Well, why does it matter so much to you, to the Gail Shand agency?
3: Look, what is the one thing that stops us from being the top, the number one?
4: Is this a Charles Prentice thing?
3: You bet it's a Charles Prentice thing.
4: I was afraid it might be.
3: I've tried everything I know to get the gold account, the hotline to Number 10, the Downing Street account. Well, all right, up to now I haven't quite managed it.
4: You don't think this gets a bit crude, do you? A bit childish?
3: Listen, what's the best way to win the Downing Street hush-hush account? To put our own boy in the job.
4: If you say so.
3: This is his big moment. This is when he gets to be centre stage. This is when he says, "I am a strong leader. I am fit to lead a great nation."
4: Yeah. You know, if you don't mind me saying so, it's a pity you're already married. You and Charles Prentice were meant for each other. Why does it matter so much to be number one instead of number two?
3: Turn the news on and you'll find out.
4: If you say so.
7: And in a dramatic development within the last few moments, the Prime Minister has intervened personally in the prison disturbance here at Brixton. A spokesman for Number 10 said there had to be a better way to solve such problems than through violence and what he called hairy-chested grandstanding. The spokesman emphasised that this was not a criticism of the Home Secretary, whose position was unassailable.
4: No. No, no, no. I knew you could do it, Mr. Prentice.
1: No, no, really, no, no. Honestly, stop. Oh, you have.
0: So, the whole thing ended peacefully, Charles.
1: Not a drop of blood. And the PM, without surrendering the principal, has agreed to consider the prisoners' demand.
0: And the two Labour MPs are safe?
1: Yes, Archie was rather odd about that. He said, "I don't care about them. They both abstained on the vote to privatise air safety." His exact words were, "I've got a little list, and there'd none of them be missed."
6: Anyway, well done.
1: Well, I wouldn't have wanted your father to get hurt.
6: No, he can carry on rotting in peace now.
1: Come.
8: Charles.
1: Charlotte.
8: Well done.
1: Yes, well, it was one of my best wheezes.
0: One of your best wheezes? Yeah, yes, I think I'll leave you to it, Charles. I'll go and find some real clients. Sandy, let's go through the post, shall we? We leave Charles with the Guardian.
6: Okay.
7: Is there something the matter with your partner?
1: Well, professional jealousy.
7: Well, now, that concludes phase one.
1: Phase one?
7: Well, Charles, this is only the beginning.
1: Oh, no, I don't think so. I think you'll find it's the end. Yes, quite definitely the end. So, sorry to rush you. Urgent meeting. I'm launching Matt Munro's comeback.
7: But he's dead.
1: Yeah, well, it's going to be a very challenging assignment. And,
8: After that, I'm relaunching the public image of Sir Michael Caine as a man who never whinges about anything. It promises me rather a taxing day, really.
5: But Charles, we've only just started. Look, you did really well. You've averted bloodshed. You've made the Home Secretary look silly.
8: Well, I can hardly claim the credit for that.
5: We haven't won the battle for the hearts and minds. We haven't persuaded people of the case for prison reform.
8: You've got a monomania about this.
5: Of course I have. It's my job. Now, what I want you to do is to host a series of seminars for MPs and newspaper editors, and then we'll run a nationwide campaign.
8: No!
5: But Charles...
8: Charlotte, I have suffered one brief attack of conscience. I am now cured. I'm now reverting to type. You may have been put on this earth to do good. I was not. You know that song, Somewhere in My Wicked Childhood, I Must Have Done Something Good? Well, in my case, nothing springs to mind. Nothing good at all.
5: But Charles...
8: Categorically, no. Goodbye.
5: But...
8: Charlotte, nothing but nothing will induce me to touch the prison reform campaign ever again.
3: I love doing it to that Elgar.
8: Elgar is like Matt Munro.
3: What?
8: He's dead.
3: Charles, there's a... something I've got to tell you.
8: Well, if you're going to tell me you're married, I already know. Not that you told me at the time, of course.
3: Oh, don't start again.
8: Gail, you should have married me. We could have done things together.
3: We do things together, Charles. Beethoven at the Ritz, Debussy at the Dorchester, Elgar at the Savoy.
8: How could anybody prefer an insect specialist from Philadelphia to me?
3: That's what I want to tell you. I'm, moving to Philadelphia.
8: What?
3: Yes, the thing is, Jim's work is going to keep him in the States, and there aren't a lot of jobs for insect specialists in London.
8: But what about your career?
3: Oh, I think I can make it in the States. They're crying out for political lobbyists. And I am the best, after all.
8: The second best?
3: No, not the second best.
8: So, no more Beethoven?
3: No, afraid not.
8: Well, it's been fun.
3: I'm not saying it hasn't been.
8: Remember that afternoon at the Lanesborough? We were doing it to Johann Strauss, and you kept saying 1, 2, 3, 1, 2, 3.

0: I'm not saying it hasn't been.
1: Remember that afternoon at the Lanesborough? We were doing it to Johann Strauss, and you kept saying 1, 2, 3, 1, 2, 3. It was most... most off-putting, really.
0: I bet nobody else has done it under a table at the Mirabelle.
1: Yeah, with Marco Pierre White saying, I recommend the oysters.
0: And you shouted from beneath the tablecloth, so do I, matey. Of course, it isn't just the sex.
1: It is mostly the sex.
0: Oh. No, no, no. It's the fight. The professional fight. It's been good having a rival who's almost as good as I am.
1: Gail, I'm better than you are. I taught you everything you know.
0: All right. One last time. One last fight. Grand Slam final, fifth set tiebreak. To the finish. Yes?
1: Well, it sounds irresistible.
0: It was you who got the PM to intervene at Brixton, wasn't it?
1: I'm afraid it was.
0: All right. The Home Secretary is making a speech next week promising to make conditions in our prisons tougher, harsher and more austere. I wrote the speech. Get it stopped.
1: Come again?
0: Persuade the Home Secretary to make a speech right at the start of the election campaign saying we need a more liberal, compassionate penal system. If he uses the words, prison doesn't work, then you win.
1: Oh, no, no, but that can't be done.
0: And I thought this was Charles Prentice.
1: Well, what do I get if I win?
0: My business. All my existing clients.
1: And if I lose?
0: Then I get these.
1: Ooh.
0: As souvenirs to take to Philadelphia.
1: You're betting your business against my...
0: fifth set tiebreak. To the finish. New balls, please.
2: You bet what?
1: Well, it adds spice, Martin. It makes life interesting.
2: But, Charles, if you lose...
1: I'm not going to lose.
2: But you said yourself this can't be done. It's impossible.
1: To wheeze the impossible wheeze.
3: Charles, the PM is the man who said, tough on crime, tough on the causes of crime. It's the only memorable thing he ever has said. And he forgot about the causes bit as soon as he became Prime Minister.
1: Well, yes, that's broadly true.
3: So he's suddenly going to go soft. The Tories will have a field day. Charles, I am sorely tempted to throw your own words back at you. I'm not touching this with a barge pole. This is unachievable.
1: Nothing is unachievable for Prentice McCain.
3: No, just Prentice on this occasion. In my case, those things that are attached are staying attached. Do you know any good surgeons? Only I don't think I'd let the National Health Service loose on an operation like that.
1: There will be no operation. I'm going to win. And you're quite right, Martin. I'm going to do it without any assistance from you.
3: Now, where have I heard that before?
0: Janice, I don't think we can put this in a speech for the Home Secretary.
4: Well, you said you wanted a quotation.
0: Yes, I don't think I want... no matter what they do or say, it makes no difference anyway. Whatever it is, I'm against it.
4: Well, that sums up the Home Secretary perfectly.
0: Yes, but I was hoping for a quote from one of the great thinkers. This isn't exactly John Stuart Mill, is it?
4: No, it's Groucho Marx.
0: Yes. Look, I know you've been working very hard lately, but I don't think the Home Sec can wind up a speech about law and order and crime and punishment by saying, in the immortal words of Groucho Marx. It doesn't add to the dignity of the proceedings. We are seeking to boost his stature, his gravitas. Whenever we write a speech for the Home Secretary, we must always ask the question, does his gravitas look big in this?
4: Yes. Okay.
0: It's, all right, I think the rest of it's fine. I say to the muggers, they will be curfewed. I say to those who vandalise phone boxes, they will be curfewed. People who stand on the wrong side of tube escalators, they will be curfewed. As long as I am Home Secretary, everybody under the age of 27 will be in bed by 5 o'clock. And poor Charles is trying to turn this man into a prison reformer.
1: Good morning, good morning, good morning.
3: For a chap who's gambled his manhood on achieving the impossible, you are remarkably chipper.
1: I had a 3-hour meeting last night.
3: Oh, you really do know how to live, don't you? How do you stand the excitement?
1: I had a 3-hour meeting with the Prime Minister.
3: You actually got to see the PM, but Prentice McCabe was strictly barred from Downing Street. We're not supposed to exist, remember?
1: The Prime Minister is in our debt. He agreed this once to meet me. He listened to the case. I appealed to him as a Christian, a decent man, and a serious thinker.
3: Well, that's a straight naught out of three.
1: I put the case on grounds of humanity, that it is barbaric and inhumane. I put the case on grounds of practicality, that it just doesn't work. And I then put the case on grounds of money, that if he halved the prison population, he'd be able to save so much money that he'd be able to

0: slash income tax to levels Nigel Lawson never dreamed of.
1: Ah.
0: He agreed with every word I said. And he agreed that substantial revisions were necessary to the Home Secretary's speech tonight.
2: This just came for you.
0: And this is an advance copy of that very speech. Thank you, Sandy. Let's see. Listen to this. Are we to be dictated to by certain newspapers? Precisely. Or are we prepared to show courage, conviction, and radical thinking in the battle against crime? Quite so. That is why I have no hesitation in saying that prison...
1: Yes?
0: Prison...
1: Yes?
0: Prison works.
1: Let's have a look. We are fully prepared to lock up more people than the Conservatives ever dreamed of. We will lock up more people than any government in history. Our motto must be, a prison on every street corner. I am proud to be a Labour Home Secretary who recognises the moral case for the birch. I am not against punishment, I am all for it. Yes, indeed he is, isn't he?
0: But the PM agreed with me.
1: I think the trouble is, Charles, this Prime Minister agrees with everybody. That's how he got to be Prime Minister. I don't like to mention this, but I think you've lost your bet.
0: Oh, God.
2: Oh, Charles, don't be silly. I don't want them, really. I doubt if I could smuggle them through customs. I just wanted the satisfaction of winning.
0: I was so sure I'd done it.
2: Oh, you do make everything so complicated, don't you? I always knew he was going to stick to the speech I wrote.
0: Because it was politically inevitable.
2: No, because I've been shagging his private secretary.
0: What?
2: Well, you don't expect me to stay faithful to you when I can't stay faithful to my husband.
0: Well, that is very feminist, I must say. Very right on. It's a shameful, flagrant use of your sexuality.
2: Yes, yes it is. You use whatever you've got to get whatever you want. Poor Charles. You wheeze and wheeze and you really don't understand anything, do you?
0: Look, don't go.
2: I've got to go. I've got a plane in 4 hours. Charles, cheer up. You lost. It's not the end of the world. Have a quick boo-hoo, then get up and get on with it.
0: Oh, yes, yes, yes. There'll be other battles, other people to fight. Won't be like fighting with you, though, will it?
2: It's been fun. Now, I let you off our bet on one condition.
0: And what might that be?
2: That you can prove you can do it to the 1812 overture.
0: Oh, my God.
1: So you finally said goodbye to Gail Shand.
0: Yes, yes, I have.
1: Well, it's for the best, Charles. She did disturb your hormones, upset your equilibrium.
0: Yes, yes, I suppose she did.
1: There were times when she brought out a side of you I didn't know existed. A soft side. I don't like your soft side much. I like it even less than I like your hard side. There were occasions when I thought, what's happened to the cold, ruthless swine I know and love?
0: Oh, I think you'll find he's alive and kicking. It's about time for the news, isn't it? Turn the telly on, would you, Martin?
1: Oh, there'll be a load of boring old stuff about the election.
0: No. Turn it on, Martin. That's a good chap. And the volume control, perhaps?
3: This is a major embarrassment to the government. 36-year-old Gail Shand, who heads her own PR agency, has recently been acting as special advisor to the Home Secretary. This afternoon, she was arrested at Heathrow Airport, where her suitcase was found to contain a Class A drug. Police say serious charges are likely to follow.
1: Charles?
0: Yes?
1: Charles, you didn't. You wouldn't.
0: My dear chap, this is an elementary demonstration of the 10 years in Holloway wheeze.
1: The 10 years in Holloway wheeze? You planted a Class A drug in her suitcase.
0: Well, I wanted her leaving present to be a surprise. Martin, you didn't just expect me to sit there and lose, did you?
1: But Charles, honestly.
0: I've done her rather a favour. If you're to be a special advisor to the Home Secretary, you really should have some direct experience of the prison system, don't you think?
1: You can't just let her go to prison.
0: No, I'm sure we'll be able to convince the authorities that a terrible mistake has been made after a year or two. You know, I've never understood that old chestnut, you can't win them all. Yes, you can.
2: This just came by special messenger.
0: Oh, from the palace. That'll be for me.
1: No, it's for me, actually, Charles.
0: You?
1: Yes. Didn't I mention my knighthood? Sorry, must have slipped my mind. Yes, I'm being made Sir Martin for services to the government.
0: You?
1: It's a funny thing, but there's no mention of you here. Isn't that odd? Dear, dear. Sandy, you don't feel like helping with a quick rehearsal, do you? Now, I'll kneel down here. Now, you be the queen.
2: Arise, Sir Martin.
0: Stop it.
2: Arise, Sir Martin.
0: Stop it at once.
1: Sorry, Charles, you're just going to have to get used to it. From now on, we're going to be Sir Martin McCabe and plain Charles Prentice.
4: 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The music was by Matthew Scott. The executive producer was Paul Schlesinger. The producer was Dawn Ellis.
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6: This is a warning. 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

0: presents Son of Cliché, written by Rob Grant and Doug Naylor, starring Christopher Barry, Nick Maloney, Nick Wilton, music by Pete Bruce. Welcome to the wonderful world of Pirate Vision, the best in home entertainment for crackly sound and fuzzy pictures. We now present a roundup of our latest films, stolen especially for your enjoyment. The return of the man who kills lots of Chinese people. See Bruce chop, kick, maim, smash, and splatter his way through 130 rather nice Oriental people.
1: I have slaved for many years in the temples of Lai Tai and the school of Wen Do. At last I have perfected the technique of speaking when my mouth has finished moving. It is called Zen and the Art of Bad Dubbing.
0: Bruce Lee bursts through your video screens in Hands of Death and rather unpleasant feet as well.
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3: Hi. My name's Ronnie Reagan. I understand you're having problems right now in England with CND. These poor, well-intentioned, naive people who believe that nuclear war would be a bad thing. Nuclear war is only a bad thing if, to coin a phrase of the moment, you have a downer on death. You people must not be afraid, because your future is in my hands. I know... My hands. No, I. I know... Allegations, I know, have been made that I am senile, incompetent, and unfit for office. But as President of the United States of America, I represent these leaks. I resent these leaks. I also know I've been accused in the past of rambling, but I've never had a crocodile. And that's why I went to dinner to Denver. And what about the dual key? Dual key. Under no circumstances would we ever fire one of our missiles that is on British soil. They are there purely and simply to divert Soviet bombs away from us. Good night. Frank, I'm parched. Give me some more of that embalming fluid, would you?
0: Pirate Vision, the best in senselessly violent home entertainment. Something for everyone with pirate videos. All our films are clearly color-coded. Red for blood and horror. Green for blood and horror. Yellow for blood and horror. Orange for education, the arts, documentaries, and blood and horror. And latest on the orange label, in our Mysterious Planet series, the absolutely bleeding incredible world of Clark von Dungleberry.
4: There are many things that men are hard put to explain. How was a pyramid built? What is that panty girdle doing in the back seat of your car? The Bermuda Triangle. Why is it that so many writers have mysteriously made so much money from this small stretch of ocean? What was the mysterious cigar-shaped object spotted outside Winston Churchill's mouth? Was God an astronaut? And if so, did he have a crew cut? Amazing? More than amazing. Bleeding incredible.
5: Yes?
6: I'd like to return my video.
5: Mutilation of the deranged psycho lepers. Like
6: not, it? Well, not really my cup of tea.
5: Yeah, I know what you mean. Two decapitations, three garrottings, one axing, two pushed into a meat mincer, one sawn in half, two stranglings, seven in an acid bath, one eaten by rats, two impalings, nine meat cleaverings, and six people chopped up. It's a bit tame, isn't it?
6: Not really my thing, I'm afraid.
5: No, I know what you mean. Not really enough sex in there, is there? How about this one?
6: Dirty Carol's bottom and all her other bits.
5: Yeah, very good. Two orgies, one hanging, two mud wrestlings, four tortures, three rapes, eight whippings.
6: Oh, no. Again, not really for me. Have you got anything a bit more tasteful?
5: Tasteful? What, you mean cannibals?
6: No, I mean tasteful.
5: What, like, taste the blood of the virgin zombies? Tasty Tanya gets ripped to shreds by the living dead, that sort of style.
6: Have you got anything romantic?
5: Well, we've got the way we were before we got our guts ripped out by the horns of Satan.
6: How about Brief Encounter?
5: I got that, yes. Brief Encounter with the man with the dripping flesh.
6: In what way is that romantic?
5: Archetypal weepy, isn't it? Boy meets girl, boy mutilates girl, boy gets eaten alive by the man with the dripping flesh.
6: But how is that a weepy?
5: Well, it upset him.
6: Look, here, look, you. I want a proper film, you see, with a proper story. No sex and no mutilation.
5: Oh, I'm with you. Oh, yes, all right. All right, no one's about. Pop through the back room. Charlie will fix you up. Charlie, got a pervert here. Give him the railway children, will you?
0: Also, on the orange label, for education, learning, and knowledge, Great Art Treasures of Civilization, presented by Professor Ernest Pilbury Graham, head of Philistine Studies at Keele University.
7: I'm looking at the earliest known example of human art. These cave paintings, which date back, ages. And if you like, the men responsible for this work were the very first interior decorators. Carbon dating bears this out, showing that they were called out initially in the Stone Age, didn't turn up to do it till the Iron Age, and finally finished the work last Monday. Let's examine these paintings. Look at the perspective. There is none. There's not shadows, no light source. Is that a boar? What's this here? Is this a man? This is Cack. Why is he floating in midair? I wouldn't hang this in my toilet. This is even worse than that Egyptian cat. Why didn't they paint a nice still life? This could be done by a 7-year-old child or a graduate at Slade Art College. It's terrible. I hope this man got eaten by something. I bet even the Stone Age people thought this guy was cack. That's probably why they changed their name to the Iron Age people. To get away from this guy. Why else did they change their name? What were they going to do? Go into showbiz?
8: Welcome to the Guildhall, London, for this glittering gala occasion. The 1983 British Academy of Pirate Video Awards. This show is being broadcast live to 7 nations, and it will be sold illegally to a further 14. Top pirate video thieves have come from all over the world to gather here to steal the cutlery and purloin one of the coveted Nicks, which is a statuette which looks remarkably like the Oscar. Without further ado, I'll hand you over to your host for the evening, Dirty Vic.
5: 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And the winner, I'll just get it out of my pocket. Hey, somebody's nicked the envelope.
2: And now, the wonderful world of Pirate Vision, the best in nicked entertainment, proudly presents the Stolen Envelope.
8: And the winner is, I'm just opening it now. Somebody's nicked the card.
0: Pirate Vision, in cooperation with Hut Videos, proudly presents The Joke That Went On Too Long.
2: And the winner is famous Vegas singer
9: Jack Openshut.
3: Say, Jack, can you spare a minute?
5: Yeah, hang on a minute. I'm busy, Hank. I'm on the phone.
3: I've just finished the new song, Jack. I think it's pretty good. I think it might be a big hit.
5: Okay, yeah. I'll hear it in a minute, Hank. I'm just trying to make a phone call here.
3: I think you should hear it now, Jack. I think it'll be the biggest hit you ever had.
5: Listen, I'll call you back, honey. Hmm? Keep it warm. Yeah, me too, baby. I love me too. Hey! You hear that joke there, Hank? I love me too. You hear that joke? Some swell joke.
3: Yeah, good joke, Jack. Great joke, yeah.
5: You know, I have 18 writers. 18 writers, Hank. 18 writers. Just to write me jokes I can use on the date.
3: Yeah, I know, Jack. I know.
5: 18 guys, Hank. 18 guys, full time. What do you think of that?
3: Yeah, I think you should hear my song, Jack.
5: Okay, Hank. Give me the music. Give me the words.
3: If you don't mind, Jack, could you read it over my shoulder? This is the only copy.
5: Yeah, sure. Take it from the top, Mr. Piano Player. For many years, I've tried to say that we don't get along. I never could say it to your face, so I put it in a song. Hey, nice intro, man. Nice intro. A piano player's all I am, while you're the household name.

0: wife and daughter in the sack. Hey, this is a great song. I love this song. Those papers I asked you to sign, you signed unwittingly. Now I own your recording rights and all your property. Hey, you really feel for this guy. I sold your sordid story to a national magazine. I mentioned the drugs, the mafia, Dutch sheep, and Vaseline. Hey, great song, great song.
1: Chorus again, Jack, chorus again. Oh.

0: Morning snack.
1: Hang on, Jack. It's coup de grace.
0: Yeah, okay, yeah, I know. One of my writers was French. Yeah, coup de grace, coup de grace. The coup de grace was silent night in your mid-morning snack.
1: What do you think, Jack?
0: Yeah, I'm not too sure about that last chorus there, Hank.
1: Are you, okay, Jack? You look a little wobbly on your feet.
0: Listen, I got an idea to change that last chorus. Play it. Oh, Hank, oh, Hank, you've got yourself to thank. I swapped the cups round, and it was the poisoned one you drank. I think that's better.
1: Oh, right, Jack.
0: What do you think?
1: See what you think of this, okay?
0: Okay.

0: trouble, Hank. Looks like it's the end of the road, old buddy. Still, look on the bright side. It's my funeral is going to get all the press coverage. You know something, Hank? I got 25 writers working on my obituary. 25 writers impressed? Huh?
1: No.
0: Huh?
1: No.
0: Coming your way, something extremely offensive. But now...
2: Pirate Vision, without the collaboration of Quick Martin, presents Quimby, Police Vet.
0: It started off one morning when I was removing a stomach tumor from a budgerie car. One thing led to another, and the next thing I knew, I'd solved the Matheson murder case. I called all the suspects together, as I do every week. I could never understand why the murderer always turns up.
3: What are we doing here, Quimby?
4: What do you want with us?
0: Yeah, just let me finish shearing the sheep, and I'll be right with you. Okay, gentlemen, I called you here to my surgery this evening because I know the identity of Matheson's killer.
3: What?
4: Who is it?
0: And that person, or persons, he or she or they, is or are sitting or standing in this very room, or rooms.
3: Are you saying it's one of us?
4: Hey, wait a minute now. Me and Matheson were our buddies.
0: It was the motive that foxed me. Then it came to me while I was cutting a Dachshund's tail off. The murderer, or murderers, he or she or they, or it or them, killed Matheson because they wanted him dead.
4: Is this all we get?
3: Short sentences to break up his speech?
4: Sure looks like it.
0: The vital clue was a bicycle track outside Matheson's window.
3: That's crazy.
4: You're out of your mind, Quimby.
0: Kowalski! Catch! Why didn't you catch that, Kowalski?
4: Because I haven't got any arms, Quimby. Not since you asked me to feed your lion.
0: That brings us to you, Dr. Henderson. On the morning of the murder, didn't you have a so-called shooting accident while you were cleaning your gun?
3: Well, I had a shooting accident when I was cleaning my gun, if that's what you mean.
0: How many bullets were in that gun?
3: Two.
0: And how many shots were fired in the so-called accident?
3: Two.
0: Leaving how many bullets in that gun with which to cold-bloodedly gun down in broad daylight the poor, lonely, despised Matheson?
3: None.
4: You're right, Quimby. Two from two is none.
3: Besides, Matheson was stabbed.
0: Not necessarily. I believe he was shot. Shot to death. The bullets removed, the wounds in the deceased left the heel, whereupon the body was systematically knifed to make it look to all the world like a stabbing.
3: Who on earth would do that?
0: It came to me while I was performing a hysterectomy on a lemming. I asked myself, who was the person with the most to gain from Matheson's death?
3: Who?
0: There I was, waxing a baboon's legs, and it hit me. None other than Matheson himself.
4: What?
3: Who?
4: These sentences are getting shorter.
0: I believe, gentlemen, he shot himself in the head, dragged his body, still warm, to the ballpark, removed the bullet, stabbed himself 57 times, strolled casually over to the changing room, and hid his body in a locker in an effort to make the greatest ever teaser at the top of this show.
4: That's brilliant.
3: You're a genius.
0: Karpov, go dig up Matheson. We're taking him in.
5: What about the lamb, Quimby?
0: You better let him go.
6: Don't forget, coming shortly, that particularly offensive item. Right after this.
7: Pirate video kings go legal. Men who made their fortunes from illegal copying have plowed the money back into the industry by making their own original film. Unfortunately, the movie was stolen today by George Lucas.
6: And now, as promised, that particularly offensive item. Listeners are warned that they may find what follows incredibly offensive indeed. And for the benefit of people who don't want to be offended, the item is to be placed between two tones, signifying the beginning and the end of this very offensive item. So if you feel you may be offended, wait for the second tone. And here it is, this very, very offensive item.
8: In the mousetrap, the detective did it. In Murder on the Orient Express, they all did it. In Death on the Nile, Mia Farrow and Simon McCorkadale, who shot himself in the leg to delude Poirot, did it.
6: Welcome back, all you people who didn't want to hear the detective did it in the mousetrap. They all did it in the Orient Express. Farrow, McCorkadale did it in Death on the Nile, and Jerome Power really did do it in Witness to the Prosecution.
7: Now available from Pirate Vision, some films that are nearly finished, including...
9: My name's Bond.
1: James Bond. And I'm back. In. Kill, pussy, pussy, kill, kill, pussy, kill, pussy, pussy, kill, kill, pussy, kill, pussy, pussy, kill, pussy, pussy. That's not the title, it's the plot. Pirate Vision presents McCulloch.
7: Tonight, the story of Jimmy the Stoat McCulloch, former Glasgow gangster turned supergrass. As a result of his evidence, 12 men don't like him at all. Jimmy was always a misfit. He never got on with people. His brother, Jackie.
9: Well, Jimmy was always a misfit. He never got on with people.
7: Jimmy, the slimy rodent McCulloch, was born in the Gorval section of Glasgow in 1953. His father was an unemployed wrestler and his mother was too. From an early age, Jimmy showed violent tendencies. He once tried to choke a doctor to death with his own umbilical cord. By the age of 16, he knew exactly what he wanted from life. His ambition was to be a feared and ruthless gangland leader, make money through violence and extortion, then get arrested, sent to prison, get beaten up by warders, then have his life story made into a film starring Roger Daltrey. Sadly, this was not to be. In 1971, aged 18, Jimmy, the mad bastard McCulloch, met a man he was destined never to meet again. But later that year, Jimmy robbed his first post office, killing 4 people and hospitalizing 2 others on the bus on the way to the post office. In the raid, he killed a further 8 people and assaulted 3 more. One of the survivors was Graham Bell.
1: That was disgusting. There was no other word for it. Disgusting. I was about 7 or 8 back in the queue and McCulloch came in with his shotgun and pushed it straight in front of me. I said, do you mind? Do you mind? There's a queue here. I've been waiting 20 minutes to cash this gyro.
8: What about the killings?
1: I say, if you want to push in the other queue. I said, go back to the back. Who do you think he is?
8: Yes, but what about the killings?
1: Aye, the killings, aye. Well, then he killed 8 people. I was livid. I mean, I've been waiting 20 minutes and he just pushed straight in. At least it moved me up the queue a bit.
7: After the killing, Jimmy Doggy Breath McCulloch was a wanted man. There were several on-the-spot witnesses who'd seen him shooting the people in the post office and then leaving with the money, although the police had yet to connect the two. Meanwhile, Jimmy, the never-puts-his-dirty-socks-in-the-laundry-basket McCulloch, was living in London, where he and 12 other men planned to pull off the biggest heist in the history of the city. They were going to lift Norman Tebbit's wallet. But something went wrong. They got the wallet, but all 13 of them had sustained a hernia carrying it to the getaway van. The others escaped. McCulloch was captured. Jimmy, the squeeze the top of the toothpaste McCulloch, was in trouble. He turned Queen's evidence and became a supergrass, with police reassurances that he'd be given a new identity and a new life. Sadly for Jimmy, the new identity was that of a caterpillar. After 36 hours of intensive plastic surgery, McCulloch was reduced to 1.5 inches long, with green and black stripes. Shortly after, he moved to a tobacco tin with holes in, somewhere in Lancashire, confident at last he would be free from underworld reprisals. 2 days later, he was eaten by a cat.

0: Speaking Pseudo-Intellectual, a short series of lectures which will enable the listener to impress associates by sounding erudite and informed without actually knowing what the hell they're talking about. Today, vocabulary. Here are some words, phrases, and intellectual names to drop with their corresponding pseudo-intellectual definition.
1: Max Weber.
0: A piece of wood used for killing chickens.
2: Minimalism.
0: What a badger does shortly after crouching.
2: Polymorphism.
0: The sensation a woman experiences walking past a building site.
3: Yeah, pass us a plumb line, Harry.
4: I've already done that, Gerda, son. Oh. Leave it alone.
5: Look at that down there.
6: Look at that body on that.
7: Get the back.
4: Hang on. That's not a bird. That's Cosser pushing a wheelbarrow.
8: Is it?
3: Why are we whistling at Cosser pushing a wheelbarrow?
4: Well, it could have been a bird. We're so high up there, you can't be sure.
3: Oh. Well, a wheelbarrow doesn't look like a bird even from 300 feet.
4: Listen, son, the rule is simple. If you see something moving down there, you whistle at it. You've not been with us long, and it takes years to learn the ins and outs of the building trade. But there's a couple of points I can put you right on. For a start, you don't come to work dressed like that.
3: But I'm dressed like you.
4: Nah, you've got your jeans round your waist. We wear hipsters. You've got to show the elastic bit of your underpants. And at least 1.5 inches of bottom cleavage.
3: I didn't know that.
4: Oh, I don't know what the youth's coming to. You ought to read your contract of employment, son.
5: Whoa, look at that there.
4: Go on, get
5: along.
4: Go on,
3: hang on a minute, lads.
4: What?
3: That's my mum.
8: What?
3: I've just been shouting, get them off, to my mum.
4: Well, you don't mind if we give her a bit of riz, do you?
3: What?
8: I don't see what your problem is. She's begging for it, isn't she?
4: Yeah, just look at the way she's wearing that shawl.
3: She always wears that shawl.
8: Well, there you go. If you don't want to turn blokes on, you shouldn't wear a provocative shawl like that, should you? Should you?
3: No, I suppose not.
5: Right.
8: Go on, Mrs. Gunnar!
5: Come on, mum! Get on, mum! Be a bad little girl!

0: You have been listening to Sam the Cliche, the Radio Nasty, featuring Christopher Barry as the man with the melted face, Nick Maloney as the thing that looks like a demented sheet kebab that comes out of the plug hole in the bath, and Nick Wilton as the disgusting blobby thing that makes funny squelchy noises. The show was written in a lonely farmhouse by evil spirits possessing the bodies of Rob Grant and Doug Naylor, with music by Peter Chainsaw Brewis and the Son of Cliche Psycho Band, and produced by Alan Nixon as himself.
1: Well, that's it from Son of Cliche until next week. I just want to take a minute to talk about something quite seriously, and that's sexual harassment at work. We've all heard of it. We all know what it is. And I can't tell you just how fiercely I'm against it. Awful. To treat another person as if they're just a sexual object. And I know what I'm talking about, because I get a lot of it here on Son of Cliche. Not from the cast. They're fine. It's one of the continuity announcers. I just hope it's not them doing the next link, because I'm sick of it. It's a joke at first, goosing me and rubbing past me, patting my bottom when I'm tying my shoe. But, you know, it just gets so you dread the end of the show. Anyway, the door's opening. It must be the continuity announcer. Oh, no. Look, just leave me alone, will you? Leave me alone, please. Get off. Keep your hands to yourself. Oh, don't do that. No, oh, God, that's wet and horrible. Just keep your big fat lips to yourself. Get off. Stop groping me. Oh, don't blow my ear. That's disgusting. Your tongue's all wet. Just do the link. Go on.
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5: Once upon a time there was an engineer.
6: Choo-choo Charlie was his name, we hear.
5: He had an engine and he sure had fun. 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
7: Charlie says, love my good and plenty. Charlie says, really ring the bell. Charlie says, love my good and plenty. Don't know any other candy that I love so well.
8: I've been gardening in white gloves, just to prove that dirt can't hide from New Tide. 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I'm going to hide these filthy gloves in the pockets of these cords. Too tough a test for a low-priced powder, not for New Tide. Now for those hidden gloves. How's that for cleanness? Proof that dirt just can't hide from intensified Tide. Try it.
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0: just one dirty great snag about being a member of a family. You're stuck with relatives. Relatives are part of the set. You don't volunteer for them. You're lumbered with them. Unlike friends, whom you can select, relatives come in a bulk package deal. Inevitably, you don't like half of them, and the feeling is mutual. In the case of Sir Charles Boniface, the managing director and chairman of British United Plastics, the percentages are slightly different. He doesn't like any of his relatives, and the feeling is equally mutual. Fortunately for the others, there is one relative who terrifies him, his sister Cicely. If pushed, she can shout just as loud as he can, and longer. Hence the panic in Sir Charles's penthouse office of the British United Plastics building on the embankment.
1: Lock all the doors. This is an emergency. Lock all the doors.
2: Sir Charles, whatever's the matter?
1: It's her. It's her, the beast from 40,000 Favishams. I saw her car in the car park outside. She's here. Sanctuary. In the name of humanity, sanctuary.
2: Oh, dear, I recognize the signs. It's a relative.
1: It's not a relative, it's the relative. My blasted sister. The one who has the brass nerve to create more trouble in the family than I do.
2: And that's saying something. Is there something you want me to do if she turns up here, Charles?
1: Well, you could ask her to admire the view from the window and then give her a quick heave-ho out of it. If she wants coffee, you could make it nice and strong with just a touch of strychnine.
2: Now, you know you don't mean that.
1: Don't mean it, Edith. When it comes to remarks like that, I'm the sort that does mean it.
2: Yes, I suppose you are.
1: Silly old bag.
2: I beg your pardon?
1: Oh, not you, not you, her. The face that launched 1,000 ships and every single one looked back at her and sank.
3: Good morning, Father.
2: No.
3: Oh, he's seen her car?
2: He has.
3: Then why isn't he hiding under his desk?
2: Too fat to get under it.
1: I am still here, you know, and I haven't got cloth ears. Frank, you speak to her.
3: No, thank you.
1: Tell her I've been called away on an urgent thing.
3: That would be a lie.
1: Oh, I say, who's suddenly the complete little George Washington?
3: I am. And I don't chop down other people's trees, either.
1: I'll chop you down to size in a minute. Now then, Frank, my son. My baby boy. To think that only a few years ago you were only this high, and I used to bounce you up and down on my knee.
3: Until I fell off.
1: It wasn't my fault that you had no sense of balance, was it?
3: We both know whose sense of balance was up the creek. I was only allowed to take the empties back. I wasn't allowed to bash the full ones.
1: If I'd known you were going to desert your poor old father in his hour of need, I'd have bounced you harder and let you fall from an even greater height.
2: He would have done too.
1: Edith, cork up. I forbid you to take sides. Now then, where were we talking? Frank, I'm an old one. I'm a man who's approaching his prime.
3: Yes, but from which direction?
1: Now, don't snipe. One of these days when I have to lay down my ballpoint pen, all this empire will be yours.
3: Yes.
1: Therefore, as a favor to an old... to a man who's just approaching his prime, how does the idea appeal to you?
3: Forget it. I'm not speaking to your blasted sister.
1: Oh, the young aren't like we used to be, are they, Edith?
2: I wouldn't know, Sir Charles. I'm considerably younger than you are.
1: Oh, it just isn't my day, is it?
3: You're looking at me, Father. No, it isn't.
1: Now, Frank, laddie, dear, lovely old chap.
3: No. She may be my auntie, but she's your sister.
1: You wouldn't care to play swaps, would you?
3: Nope.
1: I blame myself. If I hadn't bothered to have you educated, you'd never have spotted that I was trying to lumber you.
2: Well, I went to roading, but it was months before I spotted that you were always trying to lumber him.
1: Edith, I shan't warn you again. One more word and I'll give you a quick... on the what's-its-name.
3: Even at a time like this, the mauler strikes again.
1: Ooh, we all have our hobbies, you know. I mean, what is somebody going to do about keeping Sissy away from me? This is urgent.
3: Well, it might help if we knew why she was here.
1: Well, to make trouble, of course.
2: Now, how do you know?
1: Well, because she always flaming well done. And she doesn't mind where or for whom. As long as somebody's in the muck, she's laughing.
3: Come to think of it, she was smiling a bit when I saw her sitting in her car.
4: Frank, for the last time, would you...
3: No, I wouldn't.
1: Deserted in my hour of need. Oh, the ingratitude of a son to his lovable... lovable and kindly father. It makes the mind boggle. And it'll boggle all over you in a minute if you don't see the stupid old faggot!
3: Sticks and stones may break my bones.
1: Don't encourage me! I've been considering belting you with one of Edith's inkstands for some time. Go away! The firm is in voluntary liquidation. And Sir Charles Boniface just left by executive jet for Tibet. He's gone to a holiday camp out there with a high lama, he happens to know.
2: I didn't know you knew any high lama.
1: Oh, shut up. I don't know.
3: Don't use your loaf, Edith. With him, goddesses and priestesses, perhaps, high lamas, never. I know, apart from the obvious, you can't play polo sitting on the back of a Tibetan mountain goat.
1: One thing, if high lamas spit at you, you can always wash it off, then. And, my boy, one more whimsical remark from you about polo, and I'll have you mucking out the stables for a month.
2: Excuse me.
1: Certainly, the door you want is the fourth one down the corridor. Good day, nice to have met you.
2: Bubbles, stay right where you are.
3: Who? Hello, Auntie. Who did you want?
2: Him. Bubbles.
3: I'm terribly sorry. I'm a bubble.
1: Edith, pass your inkstand. I can get him right in the mush from here.
3: You do, and you'll cover 41 over the bunch with her table lamp.
1: Then how about you, sir, with her pending tread?
3: One more and I'll bash her typewriter over your head and spin it round till it writes 4-letter words on your collar.
2: Family devotion, wonderful. Leave this to me. One more word out of either of you, and I'll phone Daddy Boniface. Daddy Boniface? He's over 80, but he still spanks people.
3: And he hurts.
2: And now then, Bubbles.
3: Sorry.
2: I want a word with you.
1: Not just now, Sissy. I'm terribly busy this morning. If it's urgent, perhaps you could come back in about a year.
2: Now.
1: Very well, this way. We'll go into my office. Frank, you better come as well.
3: What as? Referee?
2: I see you're not interrupted, Sir Charles.
1: Oh, you would. Right, park it, Sissy. Now, what's all this about?
2: It's extremely urgent, Bubbles.
1: Oh, I do wish you'd stop calling me that.
3: I don't.
1: Shut up, you.
2: I demand to know what is going on. According to my paper this morning, the shares of British United Plastics are down a penny.
1: Really?
2: That all you have to say?
1: Yeah.
2: It's obviously severe mismanagement at boardroom level.
1: And that's a phrase she picked up from Harold's last speech on the telly.
3: Or any of the previous ones.
1: Look, Sissy, what? You wish you hadn't said that now, don't you? Sissy. What are you bleating about, anyway? You've only got 3 blasted shares in the company, anyway.
2: It's the principle of the thing. From now on, I intend to take a much keener interest in the running of the company.
1: Oh, help.
2: Somehow, I'll get the business back on its feet.
1: Back on its feet, you daft old twit? We're not exactly sitting here waiting for the bailiff, you know.
2: Did or did not the shares go down a penny yesterday?
3: Well, yes, but so did practically everybody else's. I mean, they'll probably go up again tomorrow.
1: Of course they will, so why don't you just go home and wait until then?
2: No, I'm staying here. Just fix me up with a desk and chair here in your office, and I'll soon have things under control again.
1: I utterly refuse. I can't work with Big Sister watching me. I know. You have 3 shares, don't you? Well, then they went down a penny. Well, here's the threepence. Go and play in somebody else's office.
2: No. Just get me a chair and desk.
1: I won't.
3: You will, you know. Otherwise, she'll phone Daddy Boniface and you'll get a spec BTM. Bubble.
1: You take the mickey just once more, and Bubbles Boniface will be dishing out smack BTMs on Tiddler Boniface as well. So watch it.

0: Thank you, Hoskins. 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
1: No, sir. He merely said I was to fly a white flag from the radiator pennant pole or he'd open up with a shotgun.
0: Yes, I thought I could see something glinting in the sun from his bedroom window.
1: Well, he did reckon he was under siege, Mr. Frank.
2: Halt! Who goes there? Friend or friend of Sissy's?
0: Relax, Father. It's me, Tiddler Boniface.
2: Pass, son. I'll see you downstairs in a minute.
0: Jolly good. I've got Aunt Sissy with me. I was only kidding.
2: I wasn't.
1: Oh, well, back to the garage for another respray. He's fired both barrels through the bonnet so often this week, it's beginning to look like a luxurious pepper pot.
0: For a moment, I thought I was going to look the same way. You know, he nearly winged me in the won't you sit down, no thanks, I'll stand.
1: Great friend of Sir Alex, is the governor. Taught him to bag grouse a treat, he did.
0: He nearly bagged a tiddler there. Well, something whistled past me, Flippers. Well, what happens now?
1: I just ring the doorbell and give the password, sir.
0: And what is the password? Camarade?
1: No, not exactly, sir. The password is buttered toast.
0: Buttered toast?
1: Was Sir Charles's own idea, sir. Bearing in mind that he's trying to keep his sister out, he didn't want anything to get in here that might possibly be mistaken as crumpet.
0: Yes, that sounds like Father's logic. Thank you, Hoskins.
2: Hands up, all right, Bob.
0: It's only me, Bubbles. Buttered toast.
2: Advanced buttered toast to be recognized.
0: How can I, you old fool? The door's still shut.
2: Oh,

0: coming.
1: Who are you trying to keep out, Tracker?
0: They're his daughter. Quick, inside so I can shut the door.
2: Look, Father, I've heard of family feud, but this is ridiculous.
0: Hang on while I do the chains again.
2: Oh, no.
0: I know when I'm beaten, you know. I've even had the letterbox nailed up. That scraggy old hen might even try to squeeze through that.
1: Well, now you mention it, with her figure, she might even make it. Aunt Sissy is the only woman I know with vital statistics of 18, 18, 18.
0: That's after she's had her meal, isn't it? If she swallowed a pickled onion whole, it would start a rumor.
1: Well, with her face, I doubt if anybody would believe it.
0: That's true. She's got to go, she's got to go. She really's got to go. Is she still crouching behind her desk in my office, waiting to pounce?
1: No, she's now crouching behind your desk in your office, waiting to pounce.
0: Oh, my desk? Oh, Lord. She hasn't sent for a locksmith by any chance, has she?
1: Locksmith?
0: Well, there is one drawer in my desk that I sort of lock, because I keep sort of... Well, you know, it all sort of happens accidentally, you know. I mean... You know, if you happen to find yourself in a bookshop in Soho and you... You don't like to come out without buying something, do you? I mean...
1: You dirty old devil.
0: No. A simple mistake. I thought it was a magazine on how to keep oneself fit. Diets and all that.
1: And what was it called?
0: The Body Beautiful. When I got it back and read it, I knew by page 3 what one was supposed to be keeping myself fit for.
1: Then let us hope that Aunt Sissy doesn't bother to break into your desk drawer and see it. With her figure, it's liable to give her a one hell of an inferiority complex.
0: That's a thought. I wonder if I should send her the key. With a note saying, new readers your size start here. Anyway, she's got to go.
1: That is a little easier said than done. She has a sort of permanent look.
0: Oh, you don't know what it's been like, my boy. She completely upset the office routine.
1: So that's why you're hiding down here. What did she do?
0: What did she do? What didn't she do? For starters, she sent back all the booze from my cocktail cabinet.
1: Oh.
0: It was awful. I promise you, there's nothing so sad or so lonely as a cocktail cabinet full of nothing but empty glasses. Each one of them a reproach. They just sit there on their little shelves, neglected. Hurt and unused and empty.
1: You know, you'll have me in tears in a minute. What else did she do?
0: She even wanted to sack old Coggins just because he happens to be hopelessly inefficient. I mean, I ask you, sack old Coggins. He came with the building. Along with the boiler that keeps going out. And the funny loo that flushes 3 minutes after you've pulled the thingamabob.
1: Father, you've been trying to get rid of old Coggins for years. If ever he'd managed to catch the right train and get to the office, you'd have sacked him yourself.
0: Well, that is not the point. Threatening old Coggins with the order of the boot is one thing. Actually getting rid of old Coggins is another. The place just wouldn't be the same. Who else could I frighten the living daylights out of if we got rid of old Coggins?
1: Well, there's always me.
0: But you don't count your family. In any case, you've got considerably more than 3 blasted shares.
1: I hold over 400, actually.
0: I know. If you gang up with Daddy Boniface, you could probably vote me off the board.
1: That's a thought.
0: Don't you dare. Remember your dear old dad. Didn't I buy you a yo-yo when you were 6?
1: Yes. It was a second-hand one with no string on it, but you did buy me one.
0: You played with it even without the string, didn't you? Quite enjoyed yourself. Had a great old time. What about your first bike? Who bought you that?
1: You did. There were no brakes. It had a loose saddle, and we lived at the top of a steep hill. Not being a complete nana, I refused to ride it, but you bought it.

0: Dixie had a loose saddle and we lived at the top of a steep hill. Not being a complete nana, I refused to ride it, but you bought it.
1: Yes. But there you are. You see, you can't desert me now. I said, have a drink. Have a large drink. Make it a treble if you like.
0: At 9:30 in the morning?
1: Is that all it is? Oh, I mean, when you have to sit up all night with a shotgun, you lose all sense of time. Have 3 eggs and 20 rashers of bacon instead.
0: You're desperate. You are. You're just the tiniest bit desperate.
1: I know. That's why I asked you to come down here. How are we going to get Sissy out of the building so that I can come back? I mean, we've got to act quickly.
0: We?
1: Don't forget the yo-yo. And the bikey-wikey. Laddie.
0: There was also a clockwork train, Daddy, with a spring that went boing-oing-oing-oing because you overwhelmed it, actually.
1: So there was. I'd almost forgot that. I'll mend it for you tomorrow.
0: Funnily enough, I've almost lost interest in it. However, I agree with you that Aunt Sissy has got to go. She might get round to investigating my expenses any day now.
1: Well, she will. We'll just have to think of some way of diverting her attention elsewhere.
0: Ah, that's a thought. Now, what other interests does she have?
1: None. And the next brilliant idea, please?
0: Well, does she have any shares in any other company so that she could move in there and louse that up?
1: No. Natty little problem, isn't it?
0: Yes, certainly. Wait a minute. I think I've got it. Mind you, it means you will have to come back to the office.
1: Oh, I knew there'd be a snag. No, thanks.
0: No, it'll work. I'm sure it will.
1: All right. And if it does, I really will mend your clockwork train for you.
0: Oh, qualms, thanks, Dad. You're the bestest in the whole wide world. Bubbles.
1: I warned you before, don't take the mickey. I've suffered more than enough already.
2: The Charles Boniface's office. Well, at least it used to be. No, I'm sorry, sir, he's not here. You could speak to his sister. Yes, I don't know what you mean, sir. I'll get Sir Charles to ring you. Good morning, sir.
1: Wacko, Edith! It's just like riding the bike. Once you learn, you never forget. I'm happy to say.
0: I should have abandoned you in a country. At least Edith would have been safe from whatever it was you just did.
1: Oh, nonsense. She loves it. We make a perfect team.
0: You mean like Bubbles and Squeak? Yes, I knew I'd find a way of using that one eventually. Oh, perhaps I shouldn't have bothered.
1: Take from me, you shouldn't. Now then, Edith, is the thing from outer Sussex still in my office?
2: I'm afraid so, Sir Charles.
1: That's it. I'm off. Nice to see you again. Good morning.
0: Hold it. You go, I can't get rid of her.
1: Why not?
0: Somebody has got to sit in your office when she's urgently called away. Otherwise, she won't go. There was a little piece in the paper this morning that might help.
1: I know, I saw her. Page 3 and wearing half a bikini and a pair of cleverly placed arms.
0: That was not the page I was thinking about.
1: Oh.
0: I was referring to page 10. The financial page with some very useful statistics.
1: The ones on page 3 would come in handy as well.
2: Sir Charles, I really must protest.
1: Why, your statistics are all right. But a rough guess, 37, 21, 36.
2: Well, if you must know, the first one's 38.
1: Oh, and I said 37. Oh, I do apologize. I've obviously misjudged you. You must have been on the cornflakes. My congratulations. Keep up the good work.
0: Father, will you please concentrate for a minute?
2: He is.
1: I was right about the 36.
0: We left you down in the country far too long.
1: You could be right. Ask the farmer's daughter next door. What's all this about, page 10?
0: The stock exchange prices. British United Plastics have upped 5p after the announcement of our big new contract with American Industrial Chemicals Incorporated.
1: Well, thank heavens for that. Sissy's threepence is safe.
0: Exactly. So why don't you go into your office, thank her for all she's done to get us back on our feet, and suggest that she takes a well-earned rest.
1: What? Go in there?
0: Yes.
1: Where she is?
0: Yes.
1: But on me own?
0: Yes.
1: No, thanks.
0: Now go on. Be a big, brave Boniface.

0: Not so much with the big, if you don't mind. I'm on a diet.
1: Take it from me, it doesn't show.
0: That's the farmer's daughter's fault. All those free eggs and cheese and butter and so on.
1: The services rendered.
0: Exactly. Who talked?
2: Probably the farmer.
0: Edith, you keep out of this.
2: Sorry?
0: Jealousy, that's what it is. So you want me to go in and whiz Sissy off on a holiday, then?
1: That's right. At least it'll give you a bit of time to wall yourself up in your office in case she attempts to come back again afterwards.
0: Well, it's worth a try. Mind you, if Sissy wants to get in, it would sort of take more than the Great Wall of China to keep her out. Oh, that's a thought.
1: What is?
0: China. Perhaps she'd like to go to China for her holiday. We could fill her luggage with anti-communist pamphlets and tip off the Peking customs.
3: Oh, yes. Leglet have no knowledge of old British blank. Suggest banging her in a rattle for rest of our honorable path.
0: What a beautiful thought.
1: Well, before you enjoy it too much, you've got to persuade her to go on holiday in the first place.
0: Right, into the Valley of Death. Let's see if we can get the unspeakable horror in the woodshed to go on its holidays. Good morning, Edith. Anything serious in the mail today?
2: Well, it's a letter from the gentleman you usually call Honest Fred, sir.
0: Oh, jolly good.
2: He says, in answer to your letter, he will be delighted to open your account again.
0: Well done, Honest Fred.
2: Once you've settled your previous account.
0: Money grabber! A lot of fuss about nothing. Ring Dead Cert Sid and tell him I'm transferring my account to him.
2: I don't think I'd better, sir.
0: Why the blazes not?
2: Well, it was because of your unpaid account at Dead Cert Sid's that you went to Honest Fred in the first place.
0: Well, I paid up in the end, didn't I?
2: Your solicitor did, sir, on the court steps.
0: Oh, I see. Well, in that case, who we got left?
2: According to my reference book, sir, Racy Reggie, the horse-playing housewife's hope. Provided that Racy Reggie has an incredibly short memory.
0: Well, fair enough. In any case, we settled with him on the pavement before he could reach the court steps. Ring him up and let's have a quid each way on string bean bag.
2: Oh, your sister's definitely left, has she?
0: Shrewd, Mrs. Chalmers. You don't think I'd be here if she hadn't, do you?
4: Good morning, Father. Welcome back.
0: Thank you, my boy. You saw her off at Heathrow last night, did you? And for pity's sake, say yes.
1: Relax, she's gone. At least for the time being.
0: Oh, please don't say things like that. Even in jest. Hang on. She flew to New York last night. They're 6 hours different from us, are they? 12 hours divided by two is... Take cover! She could be back any minute now.
1: Don't panic. Don't panic. She's bound to stay there for a while. She chose New York because an old school friend of hers married an American and settled there. She's staying with them.
0: Oh, good luck to the idiots. They'll need it.
1: Well, it'll probably be the end of Anglo-American relations, but the Anglo bit should be a bit more comfortable.
0: Oh, you don't know the relief. Now, I've got a lot to do in my office. Item one, get that blasted desk of Sissy's out of here. Item two, restock the cocktail cabinet. Item three...
2: Answer the phone. Sir Charles Boniface's office.
5: One moment, please. I have New York on the line.
2: It's New York for you, sir.
0: It'll be her!
2: I doubt it. The operator didn't say anything about would we accept reverse charges.
6: Hi there. Is that Bob?
2: Bob?
6: Yeah, British United Plastics. Yeah, give me CB. Halpacker of the New York office here.
2: Oh, one moment, please, Mr. Halpacker. It's Mr. Halpacker, sir.
0: CB here. Hello, HB, you saucy boy. How are you?
6: Okay.
0: Well, don't change the conversation. He said A1, I'd have put the phone down. What can I do for you?
6: You gotta help me, CB. I've gotta be quick because I'm having to speak from a call box.
0: A call box? What's wrong with your office?
6: Your sister's in it. Apparently, she was a friend of my wife when they were at school together.
0: Sissy was. Well, I know she's staying with a friend who married an American. Oh, life can be fruity at times. Hard luck, old boy.
6: CB, this is urgent. Your sister has had a desk moved into my office. I can't go in there.
0: I know the feeling.
6: Yeah, evidently I stopped with Dallas and on Wall Street yesterday, and Sissy is determined to stay here until she's found out who's been frittering away the shareholders' money.
0: Don't panic, Alpaca. We've still got an office in Hong Kong. Find out if she's got... girlfriend out there she can visit.
6: I've already tried that. I got it from Mr. Hoopling Sue that she'd already sorted them out before she came to you.
0: Oh, dear. Australia?
6: Uh-uh. They told me to take a bigger running jump than a kangaroo can.
0: Africa?
6: The war drums are still beating.
0: Russia?
6: Yes.
0: Paris?
6: No.
0: Berlin?
6: Nine.
0: Then blow your prefect processed luck, Mr. Halpacker. Tell you what, why not move to Texas? There might be a farmer's daughter out there who likes long walks in the country. Don't send the old trout sissy back here, Halpacker, or you're fired!

Jimmy Edwards, Frank Thornton, and Gwen Cheryl have been disposing of a relative in The Big Business Lark, written by Laurie Wyman. Jimmy Edwards was Sir Charles Boniface, Frank Thornton was Frank Boniface, Gwen Cheryl was Edith Chalmers, Sissy Boniface was played by Elizabeth Morgan, Hoskins by Nigel Graham, and Mr. Halpacker by Alexander John. The show was produced by Alistair Scott Johnston.

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0: blimey wow. So, from that first sewing bee on Mary Jo's front porch in Georgia, began the Colour Me Wow dream. Colour Me Wow has enriched and empowered over 3.35 million women in 51 countries worldwide. Oh, do you know what? I'm going to turn that off. I can't hear myself think.
1: I would like to sign up for my image consulting starter wardrobe, please, Lynette. I've done my form.
0: Right, thanks, beauty. We're coming to that.
2: Why would she want to sew in the porch?
3: Well, I think they're bigger in Georgia.
2: Oh, have to be.
1: Excuse me, Lynette. How much does it cost to join, please?
0: Okay, right, as I say. Hey, ladies, have you ever wanted to write your own dream paycheck? With the Colour Me Wow range of Colour Me Wow coordinating fluid double jersey separates, you start earning the dream straight away.
2: And what's the dream deposit then? That's a nightmare.
1: Sandra, you don't understand the principle of direct selling. It's like Pastor Keith said about Bible study. You only get out what you put in.
0: That's right. Soon you could be reaping the rewards. It could be that sumptuous diamond necklace. Or ring.
2: Is there anything not sumptuous these days?
0: Oh, I know. I had a sumptuous egg on toast at Morrison's Cafe the other day.
3: Why don't they just say selling clothes to your friends in your lounge?
0: Yeah. If I can just get through to the end. You could be globe-trotting all around the world or taking a spin in your career car. I think they mean your company car. If you look at my drive, you can see I've just traded on.
1: How much do you have to sell to become a sales director with a waterfront property?
0: Well, here's the thing, ladies. Colour Me Wow is not pyramid selling. Don't worry about the pyramids, because they're in Europe. Oh, I'm sorry. I know it sounds a bit American and rubbish, all this, but it is good. I've done it. You can work around the kids, and it's quite a laugh if you get some wine in. So, who's ready to wow?
1: Me. I am ready to wow.
2: I'm ready to wee, you know that?
3: Me too. It was that film she showed of the wagons getting stuck in the stream before the door.
4: Oh, beauty dear, you mustn't get involved with them. It sounds like one of those ghastly cult things where you end up losing all your money.
1: It's only £200 for the Weekenders capsule collection, plus enrolment and mentoring sessions. But Lynette says I can expect to make double that at my first event, huh? Sally, can I ask you a favour?
4: I'm sorry, I have a rule. I don't get involved with these schemes. It's like Tupperware.
1: Colour Me Wow is clothes. I want you to be my first model.
4: Don't be ridiculous.
1: Ah, Sally, you have fantastic legs for a woman of your age.
4: Oh, well, stick a bag over the boat race, but the pins aren't so bad, I suppose. All down to tramping hither and yon with the darling doggies.
1: Aye, there you are, then. You'd be the perfect person to show off the Colour Me Wow range. It's
4: very long time since I wowed anyone. You'd have to go back to the 1999 Cambridge Poetry Festival. What would it involve, dear?
1: It's a rehearsal, really, to make sure I can organise a direct selling event logistics-wise.
5: Get your finger out, wise beauty. Why aren't you at Mrs. Kavanagh's? That's what you're looking after this week, isn't it?
1: Yeah, I'm on my way. I just came to ask Sally a favour.
4: It's Dr. Kavanagh, and she's quite a tartar.
5: Oh, that right. It's always sad when someone successful starts getting confused. Sort of seems worse somehow.
4: Karen.
5: All right, I know. We're here to care for everyone, minted or not. So, what's this favour then?
1: I asked Sally to be the first model for my Colour Me Wow consultancy.
4: Well, I'd have thought there's any modelling to be done, beauty. Karen's the one to ask, not me.
1: Have you worked as a model, Karen?
5: I dabbled. Bit of catalogue, bit of glamour, but the money was rubbish in those days. Still got the furry rug, though, and I do the garden in the flying jacket. So, you moonlighting then, beauty?
1: He's just a sideline. You don't mind, do you?
5: No, I like my girls to be hungry. It's what got Dr. Kavanagh where she is, or was.
1: Oh, did she work in direct selling too?
5: Well, whatever it was, it got her a Georgian rectory with a gravel drive and peacocks pooing on it.
1: Oh, I'm looking forward to this job. If Dr. Kavanagh was a successful businesswoman, then there'll be plenty of common ground between us.
6: She's black. Get her out of here. Put her in the shed.
7: She can't go in the shed, Mama. Beauty's going to look after you.
6: Well, make her sit in the corner, then. I don't want to look at her.
7: I'm so dreadfully sorry. She's never said anything like that before, ever. Oh, I knew this was a bad idea.
1: It's happened before. I even had it with Mrs. Zihumo, and that was a surprise.
7: Beauty, if you want to leave, I quite understand.
1: Then let's not give up straight away, Hilary. Shall we have some tea, Dr. Kavanagh?
6: I'll be going home soon.
1: Oh, good. Where do you live?
7: We go through this 20 times a day. You are home, Mum. This is your house.
3: Your peacocks. Look, who's that?
1: My name's Beauty. I've come to look after you.
7: Well, we'll have to see how it goes. To be honest, Mum only really relates to me.
1: What about your sister Claire? I thought you shared the caring.
7: Oh, that's what she told you, is it?
6: Where's Claire?
3: Good question.
6: Not you. Where's my nice daughter?
3: She's supposed to be here now, the nice daughter, to meet you, Beauty, but she's late again.
1: It must be very difficult for you. I think that's why Claire got in touch with the agency. She thought it would take some of the pressure off you.
3: Again, that just shows, you see, she has no idea about Mum's routine. Too busy swanning around Manchester, twittering people on her iPhone. I mean, having you here actually means more work for me, because I've got to explain everything when it's quicker just to do it myself. This is so not what was supposed to happen. I thought, move back near Mum, get some help with the childcare instead of...
1: Oh, look, the kettle's boiled.
6: Claire's got her own one too that goes round. She's terrifically pretty too.
3: Yes, isn't she? And slim.
1: Hilary, I love the colour of those crocs. I didn't know you could get paisley ones. Are they as comfortable as everyone says?
7: I don't really notice what I wear anymore, to be honest.
6: What a delicious cup of tea. Much better than what I usually get given in this place.
7: Oh, cheers, Mum.
1: Glad you like it.
6: Where are you from? Africa?
1: Originally.
6: Well, bring your family. Plenty of room here. As long as you don't start a campfire on the carpet. What's your name?
1: Beauty Olonga.
6: Right. I'm going to call you Barbara.
1: They say dementia turns you into a different person. In my experience, it makes you even more like you really are, only without the inhibitions. On the plus side, though, I have found since coming to work here 4 years ago that prejudice among British ladies and gentlemen can totally disappear after an assisted bath and an early lunch. Any other African girls planning to forge a career in Britain will find it helpful to know that cauliflower cheese works best with grated nutmeg or brown sauce, depending on the social status of the client. So, I agreed to stay with Dr. Kavanagh on condition her behavior improved. Dr. Kavanagh may have lost many of her faculties, but her capacity for making trouble was not one of them. Sure enough, 5 days later, she got to work on the good-looking daughter, Claire.
0: Ready for your day out, Mum?
6: Is Hilary taking me?
0: No, Mum, you're coming with me. We're going to see the house where Gran was born, aren't we?
6: I want Hilary. You'll get it wrong.
0: I won't get it wrong. I've programmed the sat nav.
6: She knows how to do things.
0: It'll be much nicer than going out with Hilary, sitting in Sainsbury's car park while she does the family shop.
6: When am I going home?
7: Right, Claire. I'm off to get my bath.
0: Oh, God, where's that lovely hat I bought Mum?
3: Oh, here it is. Shall we put it on?
6: No, get away, it's common. I hate you.
1: Don't be upset, Claire.
0: I know, it's just the disease. It turns her into a different person sometimes.
1: Yeah, that's right. Have you told Hilary you're taking your mum out?
0: No, she'll be fine. Good luck with your Colour Me Fab party.
1: Colour Me Wow. I'll let you know when I go live. I'm on the lookout for stylish local ladies who know where they're going and want to look good on the journey.
8: Hi.
0: Hi, Hills. You didn't have to come today.
7: What are you doing now, Claire?
0: Looking after Mum.
7: And why is she wearing that awful hat indoors?
6: Oh, not you again. I want to go home.
0: I'm taking you home, Mum.
7: What?
0: We're going to look at Granny's old house. She said she wanted to go home.
7: Well, she says that wherever she is. She doesn't mean it.
0: How do you know?
7: Because I look after her, in case you hadn't noticed.
1: Anyway, I'm going to get to my bus now.
0: Oh, Hilary, the whole point of this is to make you a little bit less stressy.
7: Stressy? That's not even a word. Anyway, Saturdays, always Sainsbury's. She needs a routine.
0: You have to be in control, don't you? Mum getting ill was just the best thing that happened to you.
3: Oh, don't give me that. You swan in here once a week in your skinny jeans and little gold belly pumps upsetting Mum.
0: Right, that's it. I'm going, if that's what you want.
3: No, I'll be the one going since you've taken over Mum's entire care plan.
6: I want to go home.
9: You know, no wonder your husband spends all week in London.
3: Well, at least I've got a husband.
9: Oh, thank you. Shut up.
3: Shut up yourself.
9: Shut up.
6: Hello, Barbara. Come sweep the chimneys, have you?
1: I tell you what, Dr. Kavanagh, you're not the only one who wants to go home.
6: Better get going with your brushes, then.
10: Would you like another cup of tea, Sally?
0: No, Mrs. Gupta. A fourth would be courting disaster.
4: I'm already nervous enough as it is about this rehearsal. Jean Shrimpton, one is not.
8: Mum, do you want me to do this music for you or not?
6: Anil, can you set up the eye dog so we're good to go as soon as Beauty gets here?
8: I've got to pick the van up. Miss Briggs all shuts at 3 on a weekend.
4: Perhaps the best thing would be for me to get into the first Callum and Wow outfit. Then we'll all be present and correct when she arrives.
6: You can change in Beauty's bedroom.
4: I must say, Mrs. Gupta, Beauty's jolly lucky having such splendid digs. Things have changed since I was a young nurse. 3 of us are not much more than a bedsit, really. And if someone had a boyfriend to stay, they had to shake down in the kitchenette.
8: What happened when you all copped off?
6: Anil. Maybe I'll text Beauty again. That bus takes forever to get through Blurton on a Saturday.
8: I'm just going to leave it on shuffle and you'll get what you're given. Oh, sorry I'm late. Oh, hi, Sally. Those Kavanagh women are a nightmare.
4: Oh. Runs in the family, then.
1: I had to use all my conflict resolution skills to get them to agree on Dr. Kavanagh's day out.
4: Where have they gone?
1: They've taken her to the Royal Staffordshire Regiment Museum.
4: Oh, well, super scones there.
1: They decided to look up their grandfather's war record.
4: Oh, it's a shame. Dr. Kavanagh was such a successful woman. Got an OBE.
1: What did she do?
4: Family therapy. She set up counselling centres all round the world. Huge organisation. A bit like Colour Me Wow, except it doesn't have a... What is this? Is it a house coat or is it a bed jacket? I just can't work it out.
1: No. It is a waterproof drop cardigan, Sally. But it turns into a halter neck when the temperature rises.
4: Oh, gracious.
1: Hey, but I'm getting ahead of myself. Let's look at the booklet. Eh? Getting started. Right. Thank you, hostess, for her hospitality and compliment her on her fabulous taste. Mm-hmm. Now it's time to start the Callum Me Wow journey.
6: What about my compliment?
1: Oh, I'm sorry, Mrs. Gupta. We have to get on because our lovely model, Sally, is going on the weekend of her dreams. And she's travelling light because the whole Callum Me Wow collection can be packed into this must-have tote bag.
8: I'm off to get the van. Music set up, just press play.
1: Thank you, Anil.
8: Oh, I haven't touched the playlist since Mo's stag, so brace yourselves, ladies. Might be a few surprises.
1: So, Sally, who is your dream date for the weekend, and what's your dream destination?
4: My cousin Joyce has a dear little place near Aldborough, which is idyllic where the music festival's on.
1: It's a romantic weekend, Sally.
4: Oh, when the wind's sighing through the reeds outside the snake maltings. I can't think of anything more romantic than that.
1: Well, try, Sally. Or you mean like a mini break?
8: Yeah. In a boutique hotel. Saturday morning, she goes shopping, he has a round of golf.
1: Yes, I know. That's the sort of thing. But we've got to do a Friday night first.
8: Oh, okay. Time to kick back with a couple of cocktails.
6: I thought you were going to pick the van up.
8: All right, plenty of time.
1: So, Sally, time to put together your first outfit. May I suggest the palazzo pants teamed with a drapey V-neck top?
4: Right, yes. So, I'm to get into these, Emma?
1: Yes. And you need to think what you need if he whisks you onto the terrace to look at the stars.
4: I'll just pop a cardio.
1: Oh, from the rain, Sally.
4: Oh, sorry. I see. I'll nip upstairs.
8: Can I just say, I wouldn't go palazzo pants. It's Friday night. You want to get him interested. Hey, what about this with the spaghetti straps? Then he can just slip one off your shoulder, accidentally, on purpose.
1: All right, Mum,
8: I'm only trying to help.
1: Right, while Sally's changing, let's see what's next. So with the girly chat flowing like the wine, open that in a minute, it's a good moment to remind your girlfriends that the more they buy, the bigger the discount. Music, please, Anil.
8: You want a bloke for that? I'm having a girly chat.
6: Oh, I'll do it.
8: Thank you. And a large Pinot Grigio, please. 250ml, not 175. Oh, takes me back this one.
1: Sally took so long changing that I had to skip the outfit for relaxing in front of a DVD and cut straight to Sunday morning. What to wear for a pampering spa treatment while he downloads some new apps to his iPhone. So, the learning outcome from the rehearsal was, do not let Mrs. Gupta and Sally anywhere near the real thing. I'm also under pressure from Lynette, my Colour Me Wow area director, to name a time and a place for my first direct selling event. It's hard to organize when I've got my hands full at the rectory. I got back to find that things had not gone well at the Army Museum. Dr. Kavanagh had thrown her scorn at the regimental colours. So as well as bullet holes, it has now got clotted cream and fruits of the forest jam stains on it.
7: Well, at least it's tired her out, so we'll get a bit of peace.
1: Oh, I'll start getting her ready for
7: bed. Oh, no, give it a minute. Claire's reading to her from the Foyle's War recipe book.
1: Oh, okay. You know, I think your mum and I made a connection this week. I'm interested to know how she made such a success of her business.
7: Well, a counselling session's normally 50 minutes. Mum had him in and out in half an hour. Double the turnover.
1: That's an interesting business model. And you've obviously inherited her nurturing instincts, eh?
7: That's why I'm the only one who can look after her.
1: My sister Grace has to care for our father back home. Luckily, we get on very well. Oh, it's just a pity we don't get to see each other much.
7: I wouldn't mind a sister who lives on the other side of the world.
9: Well, Mum's decided she wants to marry Peacock and leave the house to Beauty.
11: I knew this afternoon would be too much for her.
9: I don't know, it sounds like a good plan.
7: Not to me, it doesn't.
9: If that's what she wants, why not?
7: Because this house is ours by right.
11: You can't wait to get your hands on it, can you?
7: Oh, grow up. Do you know anything about this plan, Beauty?
1: No, of course I don't. And I'm sorry, but I do not appreciate your tone.
7: Well, you said you'd make a connection with Mum this week.
1: I'm simply doing my job.
7: I'm sorry, but I've read about the things that can happen in these situations.
1: I think I'll leave now, eh? I'll go and get my bed.
7: Yeah, perhaps that's best, because it hasn't really worked out, has it?
9: What are you doing, Hilary?
1: You'll get an invoice for the week. Good luck with your mother's care.
9: We finally get someone who can handle Mum, and you accuse her of trying to disinherit her.
11: Well, you seem to think it was a good idea, that and having a peacock for a stepdad.
9: I was joking. Oh. Why do you always have to be so literal? It's like when you say the Christmas cracker jokes don't make sense.
6: Where's Barbara?
11: It's all right, Mum. She's gone.
6: I want her here, now. And we need a morning shoot for the peacock.
1: My resignation was justified, of course. But it occurred to me in church the next morning that it was nothing I had not experienced before. Racial abuse, accusation of thieving, followed by proposal of marriage, standard. But there were bad things going on in that house. Claire remembered when they were kids, their mother used to tell them if the ice cream van played its tune, it meant he'd run out of ice cream. Ooh, that kind of cruelty stays in the walls of a place. So who would not want to get out? But there I was, with no job and in the Featherdown Agency's bed books. What's more, I still hadn't sold a single item of Calamy Wild Double Fluid Jersey. Ah, if the Lord didn't send me some customers soon, I would have to revise my goal of becoming international director with a waterfront property by 2012. Ah, there's Lynette from Calamy Wild.
6: That hat doesn't go. She's supposed to be a professional.
12: Beauty, oh Beauty. Could we have a little word, you think?
13: I'll see if Anil's outside with the van.
12: Just need to, as I say, see what's happening sales-wise, because I haven't actually had anything from you yourself yet.
1: Oh, yes, yes, I'm sorry. I still haven't found a hostess for my first party.
12: We do need to be focusing on that, considering we're halfway through the season.
1: Oh, I am focusing on it, Lynette, and I should have more time now. I've lost my job.
12: Oh, shame. Not to worry, because what I've done is ordered you your high summer stock there.
1: Oh, thank you, Lynette.
12: And this is your invoice, and as you can see, I've given you an easy ride on the interest so far, because I know you and we're mates and everything, but that interest does go up 27% for every month not paid, all right?
1: Oh, I see.
12: And that's compounded, otherwise we will have to enforce the terms of your contract. Are you staying around for worship brunch?
1: No, I don't think so.
6: Come on, Beauty, Anil's here.
1: Oh, sorry.
14: Didn't hear me coming, did you? That's Mr. Exhaust for you. Does what it says on the tin.
1: What's the matter with you, Beauty? Hello?
15: Hello, Beauty. It's Hilary Kavanagh here.
1: Hi.
15: Hi. I've got to ask you a favour. Mum is inconsolable without you. She's even given the peacock his marching orders. Could you bear to reconsider your decision and come back to us?
1: I'm sorry to hear that, Hilary, but it's a matter of principle.
15: Of course, we would be prepared to agree to whatever terms you care to name.
1: I could not possibly accept any kind of inducement.
15: If that's your final word, I understand.
1: Yes.
12: Beauty. Oh, Beauty. You forgot your invoice. Payable, as I say, within 7 days.
1: Hilary, are you still there?
7: I feel such a fool in these harem pants.
1: Oh, they suit you, Hilary. The cuff at the ankle is giving you a nice curvy silhouette.
7: I think I just look like Coco the Clown.
1: It can be difficult getting used to a new shape. I felt the same when I first put these cocktail shorts on.
7: Shall we get on with it then?
16: What do you want me to do?
1: Just welcome everyone in a friendly manner to get them in the buying mood.
17: Okay. Thanks, everyone, for coming to the rectory's first Colour Me Wow party. I'm Hilary. I'm not going to tell any jokes, but it's great to see you. My sister Claire is going to be modelling these. I don't know what you'd call them, really. Clothes, t-shirty type thingies. Anyway, I'm sure she'll do it brilliantly. Her whole life's a catwalk. Right.
1: Thank you, Hilary.
17: Well, thank you for coming back to look after Mum, especially after our little falling out.
1: We can all react badly to stress.
17: Honestly, forget it, Beauty. I have.
1: Well, so have I. And thanks for agreeing to host the party. It's a beautiful old conservatory.
17: Yes, bags of potential. Like the rest of the house, really, but let's not go there.
1: I'm a bit nervous, though. There are more here than I expected.
17: You know what mums with young kids are like? Any excuse to get a bucket of wine down their neck.
18: All right, Beauty. There's a few in, then. I've done a chillax playlist for you.
1: Thank you, Anil. And no Biggie Smalls this time, I hope.
18: Nah. But you might want to ramp it up when you get to the sun and sand outfits. I tell you what, some of this new stuff's not bad.
12: Right, Beauty, wrap dress or wide leg trouser. What's better for a champagne breakfast on Eurostar?
18: Ooh, either works for me, Claire. Big time.
1: Thank you, Anil.
18: On second thoughts, you might want something more tailored for Paris. Show them British chic can match anything the French want to bring to the table.
1: Can you check the position of the speakers, please?
18: Done.
1: Well, double check then. Claire, I think you should wear the unstructured jacket because the autumnal tones contrast nicely with the stained glass in here.
12: Yes, it's a great space, isn't it? Remember when we used to dress up and do plays here for Mum?
17: What was you we did them for? Nobody else's benefit.
12: Oh, come on. Mum loved it when we did the shows.
17: No, she didn't. She thought they were boring. She bribed me to do them just to keep you occupied.
12: Oh, that's how you got a taste for living off her money.
1: Look. Can we draw a line and move on? I think I'd better get started. Most of the wine has already gone.
17: Shouldn't have given Claire a glass. She never knows when to stop.
1: Ladies! Claire, jacket. Now.
12: All right.
1: Oh, God, please help me. I'm so nervous.
19: Well, now, ladies, hey, it's time to open up the fabulous jewel box palette of colors. That is the Weekender's Capsule Collection. Woo! So, who is ready to create their very own wow factor in double fluid jersey?
20: Get out of my house!
19: Oh, Dr. Kavanagh, why don't you sit down and join us?
20: No, thank you. And I suggest you go back to where you came from.
17: Mum, okay, I'll deal with it. Come on, Mum, off we go.
12: Stop pulling at her.
17: Let's get you back to your room.
20: Get your hands off me!
12: Let her stay if she wants. You always do this.
17: Oh, back to that. Why don't we talk about what you always do, which is to totally undermine everything I do.
1: Anil, will you please call an ambulance?
21: Clear the door, please. Need to get this lady looked at.
1: Give the door to your mother's medication list.
12: I gave it to you.
1: I did not. She's diabetic, but her bloods were fine this morning.
21: Okay, thanks. Nice cocktail shorts.
1: Oh, thank you.
22: Balmy nights and lazy days. Sun, sand, and who knows what else with this sequin sarong. Perfect for that sunset stroll with someone special. I mean, look at the amount of material you're getting there, and it gets better, ladies. When you team this with the ruffle top tankini, you're looking at a multi save on both items. Yeah, you've got your brain seen to not to fill your boots with that.
23: I think I've got 22 from
24: enough.
1: The hospital has 4,000 employees. But if you take away the managers, administrators and artists in residence, you're not left with very many medical staff. They did their best to revive Dr. Kavanagh, even though it was not easy dealing with Claire and Hilary, who were still arguing when the poor old lady passed away. Hey, this week has been like being in a Jeremy Kyle show, or what his program would be like if it was on BBC 4 and aimed not at the underclass, but the kind of people who have Volvos and allotments. I cannot imagine my sister Grace and I would ever behave in such an undignified fashion over the care of my father. But in fact, the death of Dr. Kavanagh brought about a truce between her daughters.
2: Beauty! Hang on, Beauty!
1: Oh, I'm so sorry for your loss.
2: Oh, thanks, yeah. I hope you don't mind if we don't come back to the Colony Wow sale.
1: Oh, no, of course not. It wouldn't be right. You need to get on with the arrangement.
2: Yeah, well, there's loads to talk about. What to do with the house, sell it as it is, or do it up. There's a new Carluccio's around the corner. We thought we'd grab a bite and jot some ideas down.
1: Oh, okay. Or, right, it's the perfect size for a boutique hotel.
2: Oh, my God, that is... Yeah. That is brilliant, Hills. First bottle on me.
1: Oh, Mum. Bye, then. I'd better go back and clear up the conservatory.
5: Well, maybe they were in shock.
1: I could not believe it, Anil. All they could think about was the money.
5: Well, people behave weirdly when they get bad news. I see it every week on the terraces when they announce the lucky program number.
1: I'm glad I come from a culture that treats caring for the old in a more mature fashion. So, what's the bad news here, Anil? How much have I lost?
5: You've made £438.70.
1: What?
5: Yeah. It was mainly those sarongs. They went quicker than kebabs at closing time.
1: You're a genius. How did you manage it?
5: I don't know, really. I think it was our Pinot Grigio. It brought out my girly side. Anyway, got you another couple hundred on order, and I signed you up 4 new consultants.
1: Hey, this is amazing, Anil. We'll make a fantastic team. There's a mentoring session at Lynette's tomorrow morning. If we go in the van, we can pick up more stock, eh?
5: Nah, it's footy tomorrow. To be honest, I got a bit bored of it by the end.
1: Anil, you are mad. We could have a waterfront each. Double the dream. Oh, excuse me. It's my sister. Hey, Sister Grace. Gee, you can't do that. Ah, the sham is one of Gee. The sham is one of Ninanjo. It's up to Dad where he lives. Mangaju Funge, unot si esterek, so selfish. No wonder Trevor dumped you. You are a control freak.
16: Beauty of Britain starred Jocelyn G. Essien, with Rachel Atkins, Indira Joshi, Phila Delore, Dune McKicken, Felicity Montague, Nicholas Sanderson and Paul Sharma. The music was performed by the West End Gospel Choir. It was written by Christopher Douglas and Nicholas Sanderson. The producer was Talusha Gilani.

0: 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Because the crisp vegetables and the one and only tangy sauce in Branston pickle bring out the best in your food.
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6: Ladies and gentlemen, we present The Navy Lark with our three stars, John Pertwee, Leslie Phillips, and Stephen Murray. Every day there are board meetings taking place at which monumental decisions have to be taken. Naturally, Admiralty have their little get-togethers too, and at these meetings it's usually the Admiral who's bored.
7: Stop shilly-shallying, some of you. How much longer is all this argy-bargy going on?
8: But, Admiral, there are more serious matters.
7: Oh, put a sock in it, Povey. You can't half natter at these meetings. Who asked you here, anyway?
9: Well, you did, sir.
7: Eh? Winnie the Pooh did? What are you talking about?
8: I didn't say that...
7: Oh, do stop going on and on and on. Point is, do we act now or wait a bit?
8: Oh, let's get it over with.
10: Yeah, yeah, now.
7: Well, all in favor? Well, good show. Well, press the, what's it, somebody?
11: Sir?
7: What kept you? We've come to a decision, Frobisher.
11: Yes, sir?
7: We'll have the gin now.
11: Aye, aye, sir.
7: Well, that's that settled. Let's chat about the tests for this bloke Watson's invention, shall we?
10: I say thanks awfully.
7: Now, what's this invention of yours, too?
10: It's an extension of the use of radar, enabling it to be used over much greater distances. It's an adaptation of the talk-down system used by aircraft in fog, coupled with the Loran system used in the United States, where shore stations emit a radio pulse, which is recorded by an instrument in the ship.
12: Yes, well, sir.
10: These, of course, are read off in the form of position lines from the special Loran chart, which gives the longitude and latitude without any radio transmission whatsoever. Now, in my system, I've adapted the pulsator flanges and coupled the transistor...
7: Yeah, hang on a minute. Hang on a minute. I just thought of something.
10: What do you mean, a snag?
7: Rather. Whatever happened to that gin?
8: You know. Now, sir, if we could get back to Professor Watson's direction finder, would you be agreeable to testing it shortly?
10: I feel it only fair to say that, as with all new inventions, there is an element of danger. One can never be 100% certain until one has made a test.
7: What we need for this test is somewhere that's completely isolated and cut off. A draft that is of no tactical importance, so that if anything does go wrong, it won't affect our naval defenses one way or the other.
10: I agree. But where are we going to find a draft like that?
8: Oh, I don't think that's going to be too difficult. In fact, I'm sure I know the very draft that fits all these requirements quite perfectly.
10: You do? Well, they sound a pretty useless lot.
8: They are. In fact, those jolly jacks are the most idle jacks in the entire service.
12: Well, I don't care what you say. I mean, Admiralty must think jolly highly of us to select this draft for these tests.
10: Nah, it's a port, sir. But aren't you forgetting something?
12: What, Chief?
10: It was Commander Povey who selected us.
12: Oh, yes, so it was.
6: Do we gather, Chief, that you feel there may be a slight element of danger involved?
10: Well, sir, without wishing to commit myself in any way, yes.
12: Oh, really, you're being ridiculous.
10: In that case, sir, so are main stores.
6: Main stores?
10: Yes, sir, they've sent us the consignment of bulletproof vests and a free hand to indent for turkeys, bonbons, and fairy lights.
6: Gracious, what for?
10: Well, it's a strong suggestion that if we want to be sure of it, we ought to have our next year's Christmas dinner now.
12: Oh, they're having us on.
10: No, sir, I think they're blowing us up.
6: I don't think you believe that for a minute, Chief.
10: Oh? Why not?
6: I haven't yet heard your application for compassionate leave.
10: Oh, well. Well, it's a funny thing you should mention it. Because I've got it right here. It's a great tragical, sir, in my family. A very great tragical in the family, sir. My Aunt Chloe, she fell off a second-hand camel. Morning, sir. She did. She fell off a second-hand camel whilst passing under the pier in Cairo. What's more, she did untold damage to her left...
6: Ingenious, but no, Chief.
10: But, sir, her medical advisors are expecting a lopsided lip. So she's asking, she's begging, sir, for John Caesar.
6: What, your Aunt Chloe or the camel?
10: I must know, sir, the camel.
12: Well, which one did untold damage to her left,
10: Both of them, sir.
12: Oh, it's nasty. Yeah, yeah. I had an uncle who once wrecked his right,
10: Yeah, very easily done, sir. Very easily.
6: Yes, especially riding a second-hand camel, I presume.
10: Yes, very hazardous, sir. Yes, very hazardous.
6: I can imagine. Come in.
13: Excuse me, sir, but do you know who arranged for this draft to be used for testing the new radar?
6: Well, Commander Povey, I believe. Heather, why?
13: Nothing, sir, except that I've just had a phone call from a girlfriend of mine who's on the CNC staff at Portsmouth.
6: Not bad news, I trust.
12: Well, yes. She hasn't damaged her left,
13: No. Nothing like that. It's rather odd, really. She just rang up to say she'd seen we'd been selected for the test, so good luck and goodbye.
12: Oh, isn't that nice of her? Fancy taking the trouble to ring up just to say, sir.
6: Well, Mr. Phillips?
12: About my compassionate leave. You remember my uncle wrecked his right...
10: Wait a minute. There's a flaming liberty. My aunt and her camel did untold damage to their left long before your uncle and his right...
6: Forget it. Neither of you are going anywhere. We're all going to wallow in the, together.
10: Well, I'd rather not, sir, if you don't mind.
12: No. Well, cheer up, Pertwee. We might all get promoted.
10: If by promotion you mean sent up a flaming great height, you might well be correct, sir.
13: There's something else, too, sir.
6: I was afraid there would be.
13: They've issued a warning to shipping.
12: Why? I'm not going to sea.
13: That's not what I meant.
10: No, possibly not, Heather. But it was an understandable mistake.
13: Well, apparently Admiralty have decided that all shipping must keep well clear of this island as experiments of an uncertain nature are about to take place.
10: They put things so delicate, don't they? For experiments of an uncertain nature. Read one pulse move and it's caps off. Which way do we go?
13: Do you think there really is going to be some risk involved, sir?
6: Well, it begins to look rather like it, Heather.
13: I wasn't going to mention it, sir, but just lately I've had a peculiar sort of knock in my left,
6: No, Heather. You can't have leave. Hello, number one here.
14: Jetty guard, yes, sir. There's a craft approaching with a shocking lot of old iron on it, sir.
6: Well, tell him to go back and get a better lot. Hello? Ghostine? Ghostine, are you there?
14: Yes, I'm here. But with all due respect, I'm sure, I'd be obliged if you didn't take the mickey out of my English, sir, as it's only temporary. When we get home rule, I hope I shall be able to phone up and make myself abundantly clear in the Gaelic. And in the meantime, there's a craft approaching with a shocking lot of old iron on it, sir.
15: Thank you.
12: What's going on, sir?
15: The Bard of Bangor just read me three chapters of How Green Was My Goldstein. Hello, are you sure this craft is coming here?
14: Positive, sir. She's only about a mile off now. I think she's come from Portsmouth, sir.
15: Well, what makes you think that?
14: Well, I can hear Commander Povey as clear as a bell.
15: Well, old Thundergas, what's he doing with a load of old iron?
10: I beg pardon for interrupting, sir, but perhaps it's the new inventions.
12: Oh, don't be ridiculous, Pertwee. Old iron was invented years ago.
15: If I had an old iron, I'd hit you with it.
14: Hello, sir. Permission to start gunnery practice and blow it out of the water accidentally, sir.
15: No, Goldstein. If you hit it, you might blow us out of the water accidentally, too. We'll all come down to the jetty at once.
16: Well, Professor Watson, can we assume that you have assembled all your equipment satisfactorily now?
10: Oh, rather. Down to the last nut and...
16: Bolt?
10: No, the last nut. There's a bolt missing. I don't suppose it'll matter.
16: Not matter, sir?
10: No, if it blows up, there'll be a lot more than that missing, won't there?
15: Yeah, including us.
12: Wonderful thing, a sense of humor.
15: May we ask what time you intend to start operating this machine, sir?
10: I don't.
12: Ah, well, that's a relief. Although carting it over here and setting the blooming thing up on the jetty seems a bit pointless if you're not going to...
10: I meant I'm not going to operate it. You are.
12: I say, are we really? Oh, I can hardly wait to start trying to... Just a minute. Why aren't you going to operate it?
10: Because you shall be as far away as possible.
12: Oh, I see. Do you mind if we all come with you?
16: What Professor Watson means is that he and I will be on a radar training ship as far away as possible, and you'll be here to direct us back.
12: Oh, well, I'd much rather play swaps.
10: Excuse me, I beg pardon, sir.
15: Well, Chief?
10: The machinery's all set up, sir. Permission to go aboard, sir.
15: Go aboard what?
10: Anything, sir. Anything at all. I'm not fussy, just so long as it's not going to hang about.
15: No, Chief. You'll remain here and assist us to operate this thing.
10: How do we operate this little lot? We've never seen the perisher before, sir. Oh, simplicity itself. It operates in exactly the same way as a normal radar set with which your navigating officer, Mr. Phillips, will be fully conversant, of course.
12: Now, what's the matter? You all look as though you've been hit by a bus.
10: On you eat! On you eat! That's enough, sir. Where's my pencil? Right, now then. We, the undersigned witness that this is the last will and testament of Chief Petty Officer...
15: I shouldn't bother, Chief.
12: Honestly, I don't know what you're all worrying about. It'll just be a case of trial and error.
10: Yeah, that's what I mean.
16: Well, time we moved off, Professor.
10: Righto. As soon as we're on station, we'll call you up, and I'll give you instructions on how to start transmitting the beam.
15: Oh, did you have to rush off so soon?
10: Yeah, wouldn't you like to sit down here for a year or two, sir? No, no, Chief Pretty Officer Pertwee.
12: That's a petty officer.
10: Oh, a pity. The sooner we get started, the better now.
16: And, you'll maintain a strict security guard on the apparatus at all times, of course, number one.
15: Oh, naturally, sir.
10: I don't want anything to happen to it.
12: Then I should take Mr. Phillips with you, sir. I do wish you'd all stop fussing. I'll soon get the hang of it. You know my motto. If at first you don't succeed,
10: hearts will be issued shortly afterwards.
12: Yes, exactly. That's what... No, no, no. No, no, I meant if at first you don't try again, then suck it and see.
16: Come on, Professor, for goodness sake, we'll never get this test started.
10: You know what it is, Johnson, do you? You know what it is? This is? It's a flaming liberty. That's what it is.
11: What is?
10: Getting the perch for your guard duty, of course.
11: I wouldn't have said it was a liberty.
17: Well, they said it was a blooming miracle.
18: Yeah, true. The last third we to do a god was my grandfather at the Battle of Pongoland.
17: I suppose the ship he was on was sunk.
18: It was. That's why we've never done a guard since. Yeah, he was having a kip and the natives blew the ship from under him.
17: What happened?
18: It woke him up.
17: Go on. I reckon Mr. Phillips stands a good chance of waking up all the Pertwees for hundreds of miles with this radar thing this morning.
18: Look, do you mind, Johnson? Look, do you mind? I prefer not to think about it. If they hadn't put us on guard, I'd have the perfect solution to this problematical.
17: What was that?
18: I was going to whip the perisher and chuck it in the sea.
17: Oh, I see what you mean. Guarding it makes it a bit tricky, doesn't it?
18: Yeah, just a bit. You know, I don't like this. I don't. I don't like it. Don't like it at all. Look, it's omnibus. That's what it is. It's omnibus, Johnson. Look, if the thing works, Mr. Phillips will blow it up because he doesn't know what he's doing. Or if Mr. Phillips sorts it out proper, it'll probably blow up because it doesn't work right anyway. Now, you can't win.
17: Chief,
18: yeah?
17: How am I all for compassionate leave? Because I just remembered my mum Min's caught her left ear...
18: No, you can't.
17: Well, it's very painful, you know, catching your left ear...
18: I don't care. You're not having leave.
17: Well, 3 years ago, she cleared with her right one on the banister. She couldn't go shopping.
18: Help up! I told you before. We're not interested in your mum Min's left ear or her right ear.
17: My dad, Dan, is...
18: Your dad, Danny's?
17: Yeah.
18: Why?
17: Well, he had to do the shopping when she clouted her right to...
18: And he can do it now, she caught her left to...
17: No, he can't.
18: Why not?
17: His right to was run over by a tram yesterday.
18: Will you cork up about your mum, Min, and your dad, Dan?
17: If you insist.
18: I do, Johnson.
17: Oh, very well. Well, you're rotten, you are. Rotten?
18: Yeah.
17: If ever a rot was ten, it's yours.
18: That's all. Just watch it, that's all, what you? Look out. Here comes number one, and our pinpointing genius with the pinpointed head.
19: Morning, Chief. All quiet?
18: Yeah, so far, sir. But Mr. Phillips hasn't touched anything yet, sir.
19: I heard that. And I'll have you know, I've been up all night so that I could swat up on radar from my book.
20: Splendid. And what have you learnt?
19: Just that I don't know where my book is. I've looked everywhere.
18: Well, I could have told you, sir. I could have told you. I know it's in the wardrobe.
19: Well, it can't be. I looked in there, and I couldn't see it.
18: No, you wouldn't, sir. It's under the leg of the table that wobbles.
19: Oh, really? What stupid nit put it there?
20: You did, Mr. Phillips. You said you were sick of having lapfuls of brown Windsor soup.
19: Oh, yes, so I did. It worked, too.
20: No, it didn't. Sitting opposite you, now I keep getting lapfuls of brown Windsor.
18: Well, as long as neither of you drinks the muck, you're all right. I've seen what cookhouse Clara puts in it.
17: I've done worse than that. I've seen cookhouse Clara.
18: Yeah, and she's seen you, so you quit.
19: Who is that, cookhouse Clara?
20: No, it's the receiver on this thing. It must be old Thunderguts trying to get through.
19: Well, it couldn't be, sir. It wasn't loud enough. Oh, that's more like it. That's him, all right. Now, let's switch on the rest of it.
20: Well, go on, Mr. Phillips. Switch on the rest of it.
19: Oh, just a second, sir. I just want to finish this first. Now then, we, the undersigned, witness that this is the last will and testament of...
21: I knew it. I knew this would happen. We steam miles and miles out into the Atlantic, and the fools won't answer when we call them.
22: Oh, I feel an absolute Charlie. I just don't understand what's gone wrong. I was completely positive I checked everything. I just don't understand why it doesn't work.
21: I can tell you that. I don't suppose those good-for-nothing lead-swinging layabouts are up yet.
22: Yes, but what about that chap on guard duty?
21: Oh, that was Chief Petty Officer Pertwee, and he's certain to be asleep.
22: No, what makes you think that?
21: Well, my grandfather was on board a certain ship at the Battle of Pongoland. It seems the natives...
22: They're coming through, they're coming through. Hello, hello, are you receiving me?
23: Good gracious, so I am. Oh, well done, Leslie.
22: This is Professor Watson. Are you ready to start the test?
23: Well, we're as ready as we're ever likely to be.
22: Good, good. Now listen carefully. First, I want you to press switches marked B and M.
23: B and N? Yes, I got that. Hang on.
22: No, not P and N. I said B and M. B for Baker, M for... Hello, hello, hello. B for Baker, M for... M for Muck It Up.
8: What's happened?
22: Oh, it's not what's happened, Commander Povey. It's what's going to happen. He's pressed the wrong switches.
8: He would. I'd have bet on it. Any time I'd have bet on it.
12: Hello, hello, I say. What am I supposed to do next? Hello?
20: Something the matter already, Mr. Phillips?
12: Yes, the whole thing seems to have gone dead.
18: Perhaps it wants another shilling in it, sir.
12: Oh, yes, of course. Why didn't I think of...

0: Ready, Mr. Phillips?
1: Yes, the whole thing seems to have gone dead.
2: Perhaps it wants another shilling in it, sir.
1: Oh, yes, of course. Why didn't I think of... Oh, no. You don't catch me like that. It went dead his end, so he's the one who's got to put the shilling in it.
2: Well, all I can say is that I hope he's right. Because my bet is we've only got about 11 pence between us.
0: Sure you pressed the right switches, Mr. Phillips?
1: Oh, rather, sir. P for Phillips and N for naughty.
2: Yes, well, naughty Phillips seems to be cut off all right. It's got to peep out of it.
0: Jetty, number one here.
3: Jetty guard here, sir.
0: Goldstein, what are you playing at? Well, you're only a couple of feet away from you. Why don't you come over?
4: Oh, not likely, sir. I'm the other side of the wall, and I'm not coming your side for anything.
0: Oh, very well. What is it?
4: Aircraft approaching, sir.
0: We had notice. What about it?
4: Well, it's an airliner, sir. Bit off his course, isn't he?
5: Hello, London. GABCD calling. Flight 64 from New York on approach.
0: Who said that?
2: That flaming machine, Gates.
1: Well, what's it talking about?
0: Why don't you ask it?
1: Oh, yes, yes. Hello. Sub-Lieutenant Phillips here.
5: Whom?
1: Phillips.
5: Oh, hello, Phil. Say, what's going on? I didn't ask for a talk down.
0: Mr. Phillips?
1: Yeah, I don't think I feel very well.
4: Hello, London. This is Air France Flight 67 from Paris on approach.
1: Lummy, another of them.
0: Mr. Phillips, you're on their radio beam. You're bringing all the aircraft here instead of London Airport.
1: But they can't land here.
0: Well, if you don't do something, they're liable to try.
1: Oh, no law. Hello? Go away. Hello. Hello. Fly somewhere else, do you hear? Hello?
2: Mr. Phillips, sir. Look, why don't you try... Shoo! Or you might even try... Lateral!
5: I say, fellow boy, get me down. I've got a date. Do you mind, monsieur? My fuel is running out. Hello, comrade London. This is the glorious people's aircraft number USS...
0: Mr. Phillips, switch that thing off. Press something before we're up to our necks in aircraft.

0: Well, Mr. Phillips, have you found a switch you like yet?
1: I hate the sight of all of them.
2: Cheer up, Mr. Phillips, sir. There's only a few more to try.
0: Just as well, Chief. He's diverted every aircraft from here to China, told the North Pole expedition to turn back, and the Irish ferry boat has tried to land here three times.

0: With all due respect, sir, four times the back.
1: Go away. You've got the wrong message.
0: Yeah, very likely. Don't call us. We'll try not to call you.
2: Try another one, quick. We must contact Povey and the professor.
3: Oh, you're back, are you, Phil? Listen, I know what you're up to. You're keeping me mucking about up here so you can take my date out.
4: No, honestly, no, it's all a mistake. I can explain.
5: Please, monsieur, long live l'amour. But my fuel, she is almost gone.
4: Well, switch it off for a bit until I think of something.
5: Hello, comrade London. What are you trying to do? Sabotage the glorious people's plane by keeping me...
4: That's my lot. I'm not touching another thing.
0: Why, what? Here's Heather.
6: What on earth are you two up to?
4: Up to my eyeballs. Why, Heather?
6: Well, Mr. Ebenezer Pertwee's just been on the telephone.
0: Oh, nunky. What did he want?
6: Oh, nothing much. He just asked if you could put in a commercial for his tug.
7: A commercial for his tug?
6: Yes, sir. From time to time, you've been on the television.
0: You mean we've been actually on the telly?
6: Yes.
7: Good gracious. Heather?
6: Yes, sir?
7: Which channel?
6: Oh, BBC, sir.
0: I see.

0: Hey, that was a bit of luck, wasn't it? Mr. Phillips said, the morons of Morn are sweeping up from the sea again.
1: Oh, lummy, so they are. Go away. Not today, thank you. Good afternoon. Likewise, I'm sure.
2: For goodness sake, establish contact with old Thunderguts, Mr. Phillips.
0: All right, he's only got two switches left now, sir.
1: That's right, B and M. And I'm not touching them.
0: Well, allow me, sir, it can only blow us up.
1: You're such a comfort, Pertwee.
3: Hello! Hello! Commander Povey calling base!
1: Oh, Lummy, you've done it. Oh, it's old Thunderguts.
3: Yes, it's old Thunderguts, all right. What on earth have you been playing at, you stupid, bungling, dunderheaded, half-baked, know-nothing nincompoops?
1: Well, a technical hitch, sir. We couldn't find the right switches.
3: I'll say you couldn't. Do you know what you've done?
1: Well, we've got a pretty fair idea.
2: Here, let me talk to him.
0: Over to you, sir, and welcome.
3: Hello, hello!
2: Number one here, sir. Could you speak up? You're very faint.
1: Blimey, he must be at the North Pole.
3: And to you lunatics, I am at the North Pole!
2: Good gracious. He must have got that message for the expedition.
0: But whatever you do, Mr. Phillips, sir, don't ask him what the weather's like.
3: Thanks to your meddling with the professor's invention, you steered us out here at full speed and I'm freezing. Do you hear me? Freezing.
1: Hang on, sir. I'll get you out of there. I'll press another switch.
3: No, no, no. Please, please, no. Just a minute. There's a chap here in a rubber dinghy. Ahoy there. Who are you?
4: Pardon, monsieur. Could you tell me the way to Paris? My plane, she ran out of fuel.
1: Lummy, how did he manage to paddle all that way?
0: Switch it off, sir. Switch it off. Blow a fuse. Do something. Because I've got a nasty feeling I know he's going to turn up there next. Yeah, pull the main plug out, sir.
1: What?
0: Oh, yes, yes, right.
1: Now, why did we think of that before?
2: Yes, it does seem a pity. What do we do now?
0: Well, with all due respect, sir, may I suggest a short, sharp phone call to Admiralty, sir, and reporting the operation is a complete failure, through no fault of our own, but through Commander Povey's not being on correct station.
2: Yes, excellent, Chief. That makes it Commander Povey's fault.
0: Oh, yes, so it does, sir.
1: Yes, what about old Thunderguts? I mean, we can't just leave him up the pole.
0: Well, so I suppose we could drop a gentle hint as to his whereabouts. Eventually.
2: Good idea. I say, I do hope he doesn't get frostbite in his right...
0: Oh, no, no, sir. Oh, no, sir, the left will go first. They always do, sir. They always do.

That was John Pertwee, Leslie Phillips, and Stephen Murray working their passage in The Navy Lark, written by Laurie Wyman. John Pertwee was the chief petty officer, Leslie Phillips was the sub-lieutenant, Stephen Murray was the number one. Commander Povey was played by Richard Caldicott, the Admiral was Tenniel Evans, Professor Watson was Michael Bates, Able Seaman Johnson was played by Ronnie Barker, and Heather was Heather Chasen. The recorded production was by Alistair Scott Johnston.

0: Sometimes you take so much trouble making half their pudding, you forget to make...
1: custard?
0: So Brown and Poulsen have made instant mix custard. 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And you've perfect custard in seconds.
2: Oh, yeah. Beautiful. 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
0: Brown and Poulsen instant mix custard. 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
3: You may have read recently about the new idea of introducing audible road signs, by means of which a receiver in your car picks up spoken warnings of road hazards ahead. We've invited a road safety spokesman to give us some examples.
4: Good evening. Well, it's quite simple, really. When you hear this...
5: There is a major road ahead, a major road ahead.
4: That means there is a major road ahead. If you hear this...
5: Warning, road up.
4: That means warning, steep hill.
3: This is I'm Sorry I'll Read That Again. Half an hour of humorous hotchpotch, written by a number of potches and featuring several potches. Many of us have been wondering why England hasn't got its own astronaut.
6: I've been wondering that.
3: Well, there's another one. In fact, it's because we've had a lot of trouble getting volunteers. But at last there is an Englishman out in space, even if he did have to be persuaded to go in a rather unusual manner. Hello again from Reach for the Sky, the show where your answer to a simple question starts you on your journey to the stars. And this week's lucky contestant is the owner of ticket number, Janet?
7: Number 153478.
3: Help him up, Janet. And climbing up onto the stage is a remarkably ordinary, almost gormless-looking little man. In fact, he looks a real simpleton, don't you, sir? And let's give him a big hand, shall we, for being a real simpleton.
8: Thank you. I'm having such a wonderful time.
3: And your name?
8: Jack Fudge, Michael.
3: Jack Fudge.
8: I don't win a thing.
3: Well, Jack Fudge. Now, wait a minute. Let's give him a great big hand for being called Jack Fudge, shall we? Now, Janice is going to put you into the soundproof booth, and not a minute too soon.
7: Here you are. In you go. I'll strap you in whilst you put on the earphones.
8: Like this?
3: No, on your ears. That's it. And just put this mask on. The air gets very foul in there, if it's a long question. Now, we'll close the door. Right, Jack. Here is your question with 10 seconds to go.
7: 10, 9.
3: Jack, do you know the meaning of the word fear? F-E-A-R, fear.
8: No.
3: And that's the answer we wanted to hear. You've won a trip to the sun. And you can start right now.
7: 3, 2, 1, 0.
3: So there he goes, off towards Mars. We lose contact with him by our studio mic, so now we're going to try to call him up. Janice, have you got to threaten me a bit? Thank you. Hello, Jack. Are you there, Jack? No, don't shout. All right, we'll ring off. We've only got 3 minutes. Now, I want you to enjoy this trip. Don't we want him to enjoy this trip, everybody?
5: Now,
3: Jack, don't be ungrateful. Now, in exactly 1 second from now, everyone in Europe is going to turn their lights on as a tribute to you. Can you see them?
5: No.
3: Oh, well, they must have forgotten. Anyway, now, you're going to Venus, or Mars, or is it Mercury? Anyway, it's pretty certain you have to pass the moon. Now, automatic spaceships have already been quite near there, and we had hoped to give you a selection of photographs of the moon's surface. But they're not back from the chemist yet.
5: Is there any food in here?
3: Slowly. Now, what's the matter?
5: I'm hungry.
3: Ah, yes. Well, there's a packet of sandwiches under the seat.
6: You found them?
9: There's just a pile of old bones.
6: Oh, dear. I thought we told the cook we were sending a man this time.
7: We sent a man last time.
6: Ah, that explains the bones.
9: What?
6: Sorry, Jack. Sorry. Now, wouldn't you like to give a message to the world?
9: Yes.
6: Good. You'll find it under the seat. Have you got it?
9: Yes.
6: What does it say?
9: Goodbye, world.
6: Very good indeed. Very good. Isn't he marvelous? Well, ladies and gentlemen, that's all until next week when once again we'll be putting our lucky contestant into space. And don't forget, next week, the jackpot stands at 34 million light years. Goodbye. And now we come to the highest spot of our program. Thank you, Spot.
7: Oh, good morning, sir. Can I help you?
10: Yes. Do you have Max Mead?
7: I hardly think my Mead's any concern of yours.
10: No, I mean to sell.
7: Oh, no, we don't do those.
10: All right, then, just make it a half pint of bat's blood and a packet of frozen toenails,
7: please. Sir, we're only a grocer. We don't do medical stuff. Try the chemist, down
10: there. I tried the chemist, and they sent me in here. Look, don't you even do pasteurized hemlock?
7: No. Excuse me asking, sir, but you're not the usual run of customer we're getting here. I mean, what do you want all those kinky things for?
10: I'll tell you. I am an epithymus.
7: Well, you really mustn't try to be brave about it. You go straight down to the doctors and get a certificate.
10: You fail to grasp the terrifying significance of the word Epithymus. It means that I am a servant of the Lord of Darkness, Prince Lucifer himself.
7: Oh, well, there's no shame in being in service.
10: I am not in service. I am a black magician.
7: Oh, is it true that you're lost indulging strange rites in the dead of night?
10: Yes. Our covenant convenes every Tuesday at the ominous hour of 8:30.
7: That's not the dead of night.
10: I know, but the park closes at 9 and that keeper's got a down on me and a lazarus. Anyhow, that doesn't stop us getting up to some horrible tricks.
7: What? Unspeakable practices.
10: Fairly unspeakable. For instance, we dance about sometimes.
7: Oh, well, that's really unspeakable.
10: It is if you're all wearing tactic masks. That's why the park keeper's got a down on us. We did this at scene right on him. We pinched his hat.
7: Is that all?
10: By no means. I chanted some ritualistic incantations. And then we were supposed to chuck a sheep's heart into his hat. Trouble was, we were a bit short that week, so we had to do with half a pound of skinless sausages.
7: What happened?
10: Nothing really. We just made his hat smell of skinless sausages.
7: Oh, you're a dead loss, you are. I reckon my little brother Billy could do better than you at this chemistry set.
10: All right. Vast right now.
7: Oh, dear. What are you going to do?
10: Tell you about my mother-in-law.
7: Your mother-in-law?
10: Yes, my mother-in-law. She's so fat that I put a spell on her. At exactly 5 o'clock today, she is going to be turned into a Frisian cow.
7: Well, what happens if it doesn't work?
10: Oh, the spell rebounds on the adept who cast it, in this case, me.
7: So what's the time now?
10: 5 o'clock exactly.
7: Oh, how long does it take to work, then?
10: Well, about...
7: Oh, look at you. Well, I always said black magic was a load of old bull.
11: Now, here is a piece of bad news for all 4-foot dwarfs living in the Alps. 5-foot snowdrifts. But meanwhile, in Leicester Square, a much-loved personality of the London streets is exposing himself. I'm sorry, I'll read that again. Is exposing himself to friendly criticism. It is, of course, the old bus car.
12: Following my successful debut here last week, I know I'll get your rapt attention. And you get a ruddy bunch around your ears in a minute.
13: This is you again, is it? I do apologize to all you good people. Now, come along with me, you old busker.
12: No.
13: And tell me how our little grey-haired teenage idol is getting on. Hmm?
12: Yes. Now that I've got a record...
13: Oh, you've got a record, have you?
12: Oh, yes, some years. Oh, it's been out 20 or 30 minutes. I've just come from the session, you know.
4: Where did you cut your disc,
12: Paddington Station.
4: Really?
12: Yes, they've got a little booth on Platform 9. You know it by the green curtains. The booth, that is, not the platform, you know. And it says, record your voice for 2 and 6 pence.
4: Now, I suppose we have to hear this song of yours,
12: Yes, well, I was hoping you'd get to that. Some guys like to die of the gilders and wrong. And others lie awake and cry the whole night long. Some fellas lose their baby, well, they throw a fit. Me, I just sit down and knit. I'm gonna knit, knit, knit all day. I'm gonna knit my blues away. Well, I'm feeling low, I just knit a row. My fella needs his knitting just to ease his

0: Come in. 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
1: Escort, assistant.
0: Shut up. Don't be frightened. You're not afraid of your father, are you?
1: No.
0: No, of course not.
1: No.
0: So get down off those bookshelves and come here.
1: Yes.
0: Now, stand on one leg,
1: yes.
0: Put your thumb in your ear, and rub your tummy with your left hand. Well done. I never could do that.
1: Oh, thank you.
0: Now, it isn't easy for me to speak like this.
1: No?
0: I've got a mouthful of toffee.
1: Oh.
0: But last night, when I went to bed, I distinctly remember putting a banana in my waistcoat pocket.
1: Yeah.
0: It wasn't there this morning.
1: Oh.
0: The potatoes and the cauliflower hadn't been touched. And the onions were still wrapped in my underpants.
1: Oh.
0: But the banana had gone.
1: Yes, well...
0: No, I'm not accusing anybody, you little thief. But I want my banana back.
1: Well, I'm sure...
0: It was very precious to me.
1: Yes.
0: You can't understand that now, but one day you'll realize you just don't pinch other people's bananas.
1: Sorry, Father.
0: Now, did you take it?
1: Yep.
0: If you tell me the truth, I should be very angry. Now, you've got 10 seconds. And then I shall very probably take my belt to you.
1: Oh.
0: And you know what happened the last time I did that?
1: Yes.
0: My trousers fell down. Yes. Well, you wouldn't want to be embarrassed like that again, would you?
1: No.
0: And don't point your nose at me, young man.
1: Sorry, Father.
0: And take your tongue out of your mouth when you speak to your father. Very well. You can crawl out now.
1: Oh, thank you, Father. Yes.
0: If that banana's not back in my pocket within half an hour, I shall burst into tears.
1: Oh.
0: Well, you'd better go out and buy another one.
1: Yes.
0: And don't try to leave the house. I've got it surrounded.
1: No, Father.
0: And if you must have a banana, go and steal your grandmother's.
1: Certainly.
2: Evening, Pratt.
0: Evening, Arnold. How's Arnold, then?
2: Oh, mustn't grumble. Lovely evening, though.
0: Lovely. You know, that's one thing I like about it here at the old Rose and Parsnip. You can sit outside. On the terrace.
2: On the patio.
0: On the terrace.
2: On the patio.
0: On the terrace on a lovely evening like this.
2: Ah.
0: Lovely.
2: Here.
0: What?
2: Here, look at the sun.
0: What about the sun?
2: Look at the sun.
0: Well, why should I do that? I should get dazzled, shouldn't I? And why should I get dazzled? I mean, if somebody comes up to me and says, get dazzled, I wouldn't know the reason why, don't I?
2: Yeah, but look at the sun. It's sort of vague.
0: Is it?
2: Yeah, look at it.
0: So it is. It's peculiarly big.
2: Funny that.
0: Funny that?
2: Yeah, funny that.
0: Funny. Well, not funny.
2: No, exactly. Not funny.
0: No, not
2: funny.
0: No. More peculiar.
2: Exactly.
0: Peculiar that.
2: It's getting bigger.
0: Is it?
2: Yeah, it's definitely getting bigger.
0: You know, you're right, Arnold.
2: In fact, it's grown to twice its size in the last 5 minutes.
0: Here, you know what I reckon?
2: No.
0: Do you know what I reckon?
2: No.
0: I reckon it's getting nearer.
2: Is that right?
0: Yep. I reckon the old Earth is falling... Falling, mark you, into the sun.
2: Or else the sun is falling in the earth.
0: No, that's not it, Arnold.
2: Oh.
0: I mean, the sun's bigger, isn't it? Like, you can fall into a duck pond, but a duck pond can't fall into you now.
2: How's your Evadne's bad leg, then?
0: What, my youngest?
2: Ah, your Evadne.
0: Oh, still gives her a grip. Going to the doctor Tuesday.
2: Of course, I expect the seas will boil.
0: What?
2: I say the seas will boil. I expect if we fall in the sun.
0: Oh, the seas will boil, all right. No doubt about that, no.
2: You suppose the mountains will crumble?
0: I expect so. Unless, of course, they melt first.
3: That'd be worth seeing. That would be worth seeing. That'd be sight to remember, that would.
0: Yeah. Mind you, we probably won't be able to see it for all the steam. From the boiling seas, that is.
2: I haven't thought of that. How long do you suppose they'll take the boil dry, the seas?
0: Well, that depends.
2: How long do you think it's...
0: Well, that depends, doesn't it?
2: Ah.
0: That depends, of course, but I suppose it would take a bit of time. Ah. I mean, there's a lot of water in the seas, you know. It would take some time, I reckon.
2: Unless the globe split from pole to pole and some of it drained away, eh?
0: Oh, that's true.
2: Yeah,
0: that's very true.
2: Very, very true. That is, yeah. It's quite a sunset, isn't it? I mean, look at the size of it now, the sun. It's a lot bigger, isn't it?
0: Oh, it's a lot bigger.
2: Looks as if it fills the whole of the sky over there in the east.
0: Yep. In the east?
2: Yeah, over there in the east.
0: Well, the sun sets in the west, doesn't it?
2: So it does, Pratt.
0: Oh, well, there must be something else then. Drink up, I'll buy you another.
2: Oh, thanks very much.
4: And now... Over to Candlestick Maker Street, where Cuthamole Sharp, the world-famous detective, and his faithful assistant, Dr. Gaskett, are about to be plunged into the singular case of the working children's shillelagh.
5: Sharp, I'm astounded. How on earth did you know that the missing papers were to be found in the Armadillo House at the London Zoo, when the whole of Scotland Yard was baffled, and the Cabinet Minister himself was convinced that Count Alphonse was innocent of the murder of that poor unfortunate woman, whose family wishes to keep her name a secret? And that the tiara had, in fact, never been stolen, but merely concealed in the Count's escritoire, thereby implicating the Cabinet Minister's son, who has been proved, thank heaven, innocent of the crime, and can now marry Miss Parks fleetingly with a clear conscience.
6: You know my methods, Gasket. But unless I am mistaken, we have a visitor. Come in. Good afternoon, sir. I see that you are a fellow of the Royal Society, recently returned from serving in the Mercantile Marine Corps of New Zealand, with a keen interest in outdoor sports and at present employed as a waiter at the Waterloo Station Buffet.
7: Well, not exactly, Mr. Sharp.
6: Capital. I was just testing you.
5: But you've just made one of your silly mistakes.
6: Shut up, Gasket.
5: But you've just...
6: Shut up or I'll pull your moustache.
5: I'll treat your nose.
6: You try.
7: Mr. Sharp. Oh, Mr. Sharp.
6: Ah, yes, my dear Mrs.
7: Turley. Agnes Turley of Westminster Manor, East Dulwich.
6: Ah, my dear Mrs. Turley. Let me kiss your hand.
5: I say, Sharp, that was a bit close to the knuckle.
7: It's about my husband, Mr. Sharp. He's locked himself in the conservatory for the last week and refuses to come out.
5: That must be dashed inconvenient.
6: Oh, shut up, Gasket.
7: Oh, Mr. Sharp, I'm worried about him. I'm afraid that someone may be trying to take his life.
5: Great powers.
6: Great powers? For heaven's sake, Gasket, where did you pick that one up?
7: Mr. Sharp, please help my husband. I'm afraid we may not have much time.
6: You must return at once to your hotel and lock your door and answer it to no one except myself.
5: You fancy yourself there, then, do you?
6: Look, Gasket, there are plenty of rotten doctors where you came from.
5: Lump.
7: Oh, thank you, Mr. Sharp. I knew I could depend on you.
6: I think nothing of it, dear lady. Gasket and myself shall travel down to Workington Manor by the earliest train, and by nightfall your husband will be restored to you.
7: Thank you. Oh, thank you.
6: Now, hurry along.
5: Well, Gasket, a challenge.
6: Unless I am very much mistaken, we are up against the most dangerous man in London.
5: You don't mean...
6: Yes. Unless I am very much mistaken, we are up against the most dangerous man in London. Now, be a good fellow and pass me my tobacco. You'll find it in that slipper on the mantelpiece.
5: Here you are. But, Sharp... Do you think that Turley is really in danger?
6: Oh, I have no doubt of it. But come, we must be off. Pass me my socks. You will find them in that tobacco jar under the bed. Thank you, my dear fellow. Now call me a hansom cab.
5: You're a hansom...
6: Watch it. here we are, Gasket. Workington Manor. Ring the bell, there's a good chap. I don't know why I bother with you, Gasket.
8: Oh, you must be the two gentlemen from London. We've been expecting you. Come inside. I'm Amy, the faithful old housekeeper, and I've served the Turley family for 40 years. I was the one who found old Grandfather Turley drowned in the rain barrel. And I was on the roof with Mr. Alec Turley when he fell to his mortal death a few years back. And it was me that was guiding young Master Theodore through Working's Marsh when he disappeared from sight with nary a sound that was never seen again. And now, if you'll excuse me, gentlemen, I'll be off to cook the mushroom soup for dinner.
6: Extraordinary, Gasket. How did she know I like mushroom soup?
9: Good afternoon, gentlemen. I am Colonel Clutch Feathering Watt, an old family friend. Will you join me in a glass of port?
6: Certainly, if you have a glass big enough.
10: That is so old. That is so old.
6: Son, I'll pull your moustache.
5: I'll pick your nose.
6: You leave my nose out of this, will you?
7: Mr. Sharp. Oh, it's horrible, horrible, horrible, Mr. Sharp. It's horrible.
6: Don't you insult my friend's nose.
7: Mr. Sharp, it's Mr. Turley. He's...
5: You mean,
7: he's
5: here?
7: Yes, he's...
5: Great Scott, where is he?
7: He's...
5: Yes, we know. He's... Where is he?
7: In the dining room on the carpet, lying face downwards with a monstrous shillelagh beside him. Oh, Mr. Sharp, I'm afraid he's...
5: Silly old faggot.
6: Colonel, take Amy to her room. Now, Gasket, I must think. Hand me my violin.
5: Nobody plays the violin like you, Sharp.
6: Gasket, I have it. The Colonel. That's it in a nutshell. The Colonel.
5: The Colonel?
6: Now, what else do you expect to find in a nutshell?
10: That is so unfunny. That is so
5: damned funny. I told you all along it was a nutcase. But Sharp, this means that the Colonel must be none other than the most dangerous man in London.
6: Gasket, you may be right. In which case, Amy, the housekeeper, must be...
8: Correct, Mr. Sharp. Don't move. This pistol is pointing directly to your stomach and it's loaded.
6: Nonsense. I haven't eaten since breakfast.
8: Don't you try any of your funny stuff with me, Mr. Sharp.
6: Funny stuff? Get out. Amy, where is the Colonel?
8: He's...
11: I might have known.
8: Yes, Mr. I killed him. And I killed Mr. Turley and all the Turleys before him. And now I inherit the Turley estate of £250,000, 8 shillings and 4 and 8p. And there's nothing you can do to stop me.
12: Open up in the name of the law.
6: Gasket, it's our old friend, Inspector DuPont of Scotland Yard. Come in, Inspector.
12: Nothing. What's going on up here, Miss? Up to your old tricks again?
6: You have arrived in the nick of time, Inspector. Arrest this man.
12: Arrest Dr. Gasky? No, why?
6: He's such a boring old man.
5: You'll never get away with this, Sharp.
6: Oh, shut up.
5: Speak your nose.
12: Now, come along, Dr. Gasket. We'll have him behind bars in no time, Mr. Sharp.
6: Capital. Now, Amy, you can put away that pistol.
8: Oh, thank you, Mr. Sharp. Now I can sail to South America with my inheritance.
6: Of course you can. Now, hand me my violin, my dear. Has anyone told you what beautiful eyes you have?
8: Oh, I ought to eat your nose.
6: Pull your moustache.

In that recording of I'm Sorry, I'll Read That Again, which was written by John Esmond and Bob Larbey, Graham Gardens, Bill Oddie, Peter Vincent and David McKellar, the parts were played as follows. Tamburlaine the Great, Timbrook Taylor. The Seven Dwarves, Graham Gardens. Delilah, David Hatch. Samson, Joe Kendall. And Nina Sharples, Bill Oddie. The songs were written by Bill Oddie, and the rest of the music was provided by Dave Lee. And the whole thing was produced by Bumfrey Hartley. I'm sorry, I'll read that again. Bumfrey Barfrog. I'm sorry, I'll read that again.

0: Well, our time's up for this week. We'll be back in about 7 days or so. I'm Gord Johnson, and you've been listening to The Funnies, brought to you by Carlin O'Keefe.
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0: We present Arthur Lowe, John LeMessurier, and Clive Dunn in Dad's Army. Episode 7, Sergeant Wilson's Little Secret, featuring James Beck, Arnold Ridley, and Ian Lavender, with this week's guests, Bill Pertwee and Pearl Hackner. Here is the latest news, and this is John Snagg reading it. Although it's only a few weeks since they answered their country's call, Britain's Home Guard is rapidly developing into a splendid force of seasoned troops. At Warrington-on-Sea, the local platoon is assembled in their headquarters, the Church Hall.
1: Good evening, men.
2: Blimey.
3: That looks like my mum's aspidistra.
2: No, it's not. It's a gooseberry bush with legs on.
3: My mum says I was found under a gooseberry bush.
2: Not the same one, I hope.
1: Now, I expect you're all wondering why I'm dressed up like this.
3: Well, you do look funny, Mr. Mannering.
1: Quiet. Now, seeing me like this, with these branches, twigs, leaves and ferns about my person, what do you think is going to be the subject of my lecture?
4: A flower arrangement, sir?
1: No, Godfrey. Camouflage. I'll explain. Camouflage is the art of merging with your background. Working from head to toe, we start with a helmet. Now, over this is a net. And you will notice that I have grass chucked under the net. Just look at your own helmets and you will see. Godfrey?
4: Yes, Mr. Bannon?
1: Where's your net?
4: I'm afraid I left it at home. You see, my sister's been using it as a shopping bag. It's awfully good for carrying potatoes.
1: This is disgraceful. Pike, where's your net?
3: I didn't know you had to stick grass and things in it, Mr. Mannering. I thought it was just what the helmet came wrapped in. I've been using it for fishing.
1: Stupid boy. Now listen, this is serious. The next time you, Pike, and you, Godfrey, come on parade, you will both have nets, even if you have to crochet them yourselves. Is that clear?
3: Oh, yes, Mr. Mannering.
1: Now, as you can see, I've kept the grass on my helmet fairly short. This is so that it will blend in with most backgrounds. If I had tall tufts of grass sticking out of my helmet, it would look a bit odd.
2: Especially if you were trying to hide on a bowling green.
5: Right, quiet, Walker.
1: You'll observe that the rest of me is covered in foliage. Except for my boots, which I have encased in a mixture of mud and wattle.
2: I was going to ask you about that. I thought perhaps you'd trodden in something.
1: Now, are there any questions?
4: Yes, sir. What do we do in winter when you can't get any foliage?
1: That's a very good question, Godfrey. Anyone got any ideas?
6: Yes, sir. What about converting yourself in holly leaves, sir?
1: Yes, that's an excellent idea, Jones. You just cover yourself with holly leaves instead of foliage.
4: But supposing you were covered in holly leaves and you want to be excused.
5: What do you do then?
1: You just have to use your own initiative, Godfrey. Now the face. Because we can't put foliage on our faces. So we have to blacken them up, and for that we use corks.
6: Unless, of course, you've got a black face to start with.
1: Yeah. Be quiet, Joan.
6: Well, them whirling dervishes, they didn't use corks, because they was black already, you see.
1: Yes, I take your point.
6: Well, most of them were, some of them...
1: All right, yes, I don't. Now, champagne corks are the best. You cook them under a grill until they're burnt right through and then...
2: Serve them up on toast. Very tasty. Very sweet.
5: All right, quiet, Walker.
1: You grind them to a powder, mix with grease and keep in an old tin. This mixture is then applied to the face. Now, I hope you've taken all this in, because I want you to parade back here in 1 hour's time and I want everyone to camouflage themselves. Is that clear?
7: Good.
1: Right, platoon. Dismiss.
8: Yeah.
1: Oh, yes. Excellent turnout, men. Don't you think so, Wilson?
9: Oh, I said it was absolutely first class, sir.
1: Yes. Who is this, hiding under this pile of old straw?
9: I'm afraid I haven't the faintest idea, sir. You can't see his face.
2: Forger, sir. It's me, Walker. I'm a small haystack.
1: Good heavens, Walker. I think that's a very good camouflage, don't you, Wilson?
9: Oh, yes, I do, sir. Awfully good, yes, sir.
2: That's you!
1: Pike. What on earth's the matter with you?
3: I can't stand it, sir. It's my hay fever.
1: Well, don't stand next to him, then. Move to the end of the line.
3: Thank you very much, sir. Thank you.
1: Oh. Now then, Godfrey, what's this supposed to be?
4: Well, I tried several things on, sir, but none of them really seemed to suit me. So I thought I'd settle for this. I'm a beehive, sir.
1: What's that you've got around your face?
4: It's my beekeeping mask, sir.
1: But it's full of holes.
4: Oh, that's all right, sir. My bees are quite friendly.
1: Yes. It was very good, but why this flowered sash round your stomach? Don't you think it tends to kill the effect somewhat?
4: Well, I got the idea from a film I saw at the Odeon last week. It was called Her Jungle Love. It had Dorothy L'Amour and Victor Mature in it. It was awfully good.
1: Hmm. What's that got to do with camouflage?
4: I don't really know, sir. I just thought it looked rather open air.
1: I see.
7: Right, who's in charge here?
1: I am, Captain Mannering.
7: Oh, it's you again. Well, in case you've forgotten, I'm Warden Hodges, and I'm in charge of this area, and the blackout's not properly on that window. The light's shining right through.
1: Oh, Pike, put the blackout straight on that window behind you.
8: Right, Mr. Mannering.
7: Now, if I have any more trouble from this place, I personally will remove all the light bulbs.
1: I'm sure we all have our jobs to do, Warden, but, aren't you going a bit far?
7: No, I'm not. Enemy aircraft could have spotted that light from miles away.
1: Yes, well, it's fixed now, so if you'll excuse me, I'm in the middle of a camouflage exercise.
7: Blimey, is that what it is? Looks more like the Arbis Festival.
1: You'll please get off my premises.
7: All right, I'm going. But I've warned you!
10: Oh, what a rude man.
1: Yes, isn't he, Wilson? Never mind, let's carry on. Where were we?
9: We'd got as far as Corporal Jones, sir.
1: Ah, yes. Jones, why aren't you wearing camouflage?
6: I am, sir. I'm camouflaged as a butcher.
1: You are a butcher.
6: I know that, and you know that, but Jerry doesn't.
1: I don't think I quite follow this.
6: Well, sir, you see, I was standing outside my shop, you know, in a nonchalant pose, you see, sir.
1: Yeah.
6: And a Jerry soldier comes along, and he will treat me with ignore, because he doesn't know that I'm in the Home Guard and with deadly intentions. He'd just think I'm a normal pork butcher, you see, sir.
1: Yeah.
6: Yeah, and then when he's not looking, I go, whoop!
1: Go up.
6: I go, whoop! Right, that been with the old cold steel, that's the one thing they don't like. They don't like it,
1: Thank you. Well aware of that fact. Now, what's the meaning of this, Pike? What's your excuse? Don't tell me you're camouflaged as a bank clerk.
3: Oh, no, sir, of course not. I've got a note for you, Mr. Mannering. It's from my mum.
1: What's this? I don't want young Frank covered in a lot of damp leaves. It will only set off his chest again. Right, this is the finish. Wilson, come into my office at once.
9: All right, sir.
1: I've never heard anything like this in all my life, Wilson. The way Mrs. Pike mollycoddles her son is absurd. Always sending notes and coming down here and interfering with the running of the platoon. I tell you, Wilson, it's got to stop.
9: Yes, sir.
1: I mean, supposing all the other men arrived with notes from their mothers. It would have been odd, wouldn't it?
9: It certainly would, sir. At their ages.
1: The fact is, Wilson, somebody has got to talk to Mrs. Pike. And as you seem to be quite friendly with her, I think it ought to be you. You are quite friendly with her, aren't you?
9: Well, yes, I take her out to the cinema now and then.
1: I see.
9: And I quite often go round and have a meal with her. That sort of thing.
1: What sort of thing?
9: Well, whatever she happens to be cooking at the time, sir.
1: Oh.
9: Well, you see, she has my ration book, and that makes things a lot easier.
1: Yes, I'm sure it does. The point is, you've got to tell her, Wilson.
9: Well, yes, sir, yes. I might be seeing her for tea tomorrow. I'll tell her then.
1: See that you do.
11: Oh, dear.
3: What is it, Mum?
11: Oh, it's this letter from the WVS. They want to know if we can take in an evacuee.
3: Oh, really?
11: Well, I suppose we ought to do all we can to help. I think we could manage one, all right. You can have that little room at the back.
3: Yeah.
11: I'll write and let them know tonight.
3: Isn't Uncle Arthur supposed to be coming to tea today, Mum?
11: Yeah. I expect you'll be here in a minute. You don't mind, do you?
3: Oh, no, Mum. I quite like Uncle Arthur.
11: No. I mean, you don't mind us having a little evacuee to stay with us?
3: Oh, no, no, I don't mind.
11: Oh, it will be nice having a little child about the house again.
3: I wonder if it'll be a boy or a girl.
11: Oh, well, we'll just have to wait and see, won't we?
3: Yes.
11: You know, Frank, it's going to be rather nice being a mother again after all these years. Oh, by the way, don't say anything to Uncle Arthur about this just at the moment.
3: No.
11: Let me tell him in my own time.
3: Okay, Mum.
11: Oh, that'll be him now. Go and let him in while I get his tea. And don't forget, not a word.
3: Right, Mum.
8: Come in, Uncle Arthur.
12: Oh, thank you, Frank.
3: Mum won't be a minute. She's just getting your tea.
12: Oh, I see. Oh, good. I'm hungry.
3: Uncle Arthur.
12: Mm-hmm. Yes, Frank, yes.
3: I know something you don't know.
12: Really, do you?
3: There's going to be someone else living with us soon.
12: Oh, yeah. Anyone I know?
3: I'm not supposed to tell. But it's a little stranger.
12: A little... What? You sure?
3: Yes.
12: Well, it's the first I've heard of it.
3: Well, Mum's only just found out herself. She says she's quite looking forward to being a mother again.
12: Oh, is she?
3: Yeah. Doesn't know whether it'll be a boy or a girl, though.
12: Well, no, I... She wouldn't, I suppose.
13: Oh, there you are, Arthur. Here's your tea. You're a bit late today. Ooh, and you do look pale. Are you all right?
12: What? Oh, yes, yes.
13: Ooh, he does look pale, doesn't he, Frank?
3: Well, you know what they say, Mum. Pale and passionate.
13: Now, that will do, Frank. Aren't you going to eat anything, Arthur?
12: What?
13: I said, don't you want anything to eat?
12: No. Not just now, thank you.
13: Well, you must eat something. I know. I managed to get some of those nursery biscuits today. I'll fetch them.
12: No, please don't bother, Mavis. I'm quite all right.
13: But you like nursery biscuits, Arthur. They're your favourite. They've got icing on the top, with little children on them.
12: I know perfectly well what they look like, Mavis, and I don't want any.
13: Well, there's no need to snap like that, Arthur, especially after me using all my points to get them.
12: Oh, I'm so sorry, Mavis. I'm just not hungry.
13: Well, if I'd known, I wouldn't have wasted my points on them. I've got to be very careful with everything on points, you know.
3: Seems about the only thing you can have these days that's not on points is a baby.
13: Now, Frank, don't be coarse. I'm sure I don't know where you'll get it from. Unless it's from those rough men in the Home Guard. I think I shall have to speak to Mr. Mannering about it.
12: Oh, Mavis, please.
3: I'd better get into my uniform, Mum. Soon be time for parade.
13: Oh. I don't know what's the matter with you tonight, Arthur. It's not like you to look so miserable all the time.
12: Now, look, Mavis, Frank let slip something just now.
13: Oh, you mean about the addition to the family?
12: That's right, yes.
13: He can't keep anything to himself, that boy. Anyway... Why should you worry about it?
12: Well, of course I worry. I just can't understand why you're taking it so calmly, Mavis.
13: Well, what do you expect me to do? I mean, it isn't as though I'm the only woman in this predicament.
12: Yeah, I know, but I feel responsible, Mavis.
13: Well, I don't see why you should. After all, I'm the one who decided to have the child.
12: Yeah, but why?
13: Why? Because there's a war on. And we must all do our bit.
12: What's the war got to do with it?
13: Well, I wouldn't be having the child if there wasn't a war on, would I?
12: No, Mavis,
3: you ready, Uncle Arthur? You'll be late for parade.
12: Yes, all right, Frank, all right. I'm coming.
1: Now, as you'll have read on the notice board, we're starting a competition each month for the best suggestions for improvised weapons or means of defence. Prize will be awarded for the best idea, which will be paid for out of platoon funds, and supplied by Lance Corporal Jones. What have you got for us, Mr. Jones?
6: Half a pound of liver and a quarter pound of chitlings.
1: You hear that, men? Half a pound of liver, quarter pound of chitlings. What are chitlings?
6: A secret part of a pig, sir.
1: Really? A worthy prize indeed. Now, we have three entries. Sergeant Wilson, Lance Corporal Jones, and Private Walker. Sergeant Wilson will demonstrate his idea first. Sergeant Wilson? Wilson?
14: What?
1: We're waiting for you to demonstrate your grenade-firing crossbow.
14: My what, sir?
1: Your grenade-firing crossbow.
14: I'm terribly sorry, sir. I'm afraid I've left it at home.
1: Look here.
14: Sir?
1: What is the matter with you? You've been in a daydream all the evening. You're not ill, are you?
14: What? No, sir, no.
1: Well, pull yourself together.
14: Right.
1: I'll speak to you after the parade. In the absence of Sergeant Wilson's crossbow... Our next entry is Lance Corporal Jones, who will demonstrate an anti-tank device. Now, carry on, Jones.
6: Thank you, sir. Now, sir, I'd like you to imagine, if you will, that the floor of the hall here is the roadway, right?
1: Yes.
6: Now, then, I place a row of dinner plates upside down in a line right across the road, like so.
1: You did say this was an anti-tank trap, Jones?
6: Yes, that's right, sir. That's right, sir.
1: With dinner plates?
6: Yes, sir, with dinner plates. Of course, you could use side plates or you could use saucers if you want to. Mind you, saucers are a bit small. They might not see them, and you can't rely on Germans having good eyesight. Just because they're Germans, that doesn't mean they've got a good eyesight.
1: You know all of it. Get on with it.
6: Yes, sir, right. So now the enemy tank comes unsuspecting down the road. Suddenly, to his amazement, he sees a row of plates lying in his path. He doesn't know what they are, you see. So he stops his tank, opens the turret, and gets out to have a look. You've fallen the drift of what I'm saying.
1: Yes, I think so.
6: Anyway, the Nazi tank driver, he goes over to look at the plates, and he says to himself, "Mein Gott in Himmel," he ejaculates. "Hello! Oh, hock, hock. What are these dinner plates doing in the middle of the road?" Of course, he talks in the German vernacular, you know, yes. Sir. Of course, he talked in the English vernacular, he wouldn't know what he was saying himself.
1: Yeah, go on, will you? Please.
6: Yeah, right, sir. Well, in the meantime, we have secreted ourselves behind some cover, you see. And as he bends down to look at the plates, we let him have it. Ping! Right in the dinner service. How's that, sir?
1: It's a very interesting suggestion.
6: Oh, thank you very much, sir.
1: Our next entry is Private Walker, who will demonstrate the... what is it?
8: Well, sir, I can claim without fear of contradiction that here I have the greatest invention since chain mail. Now, look at this, ladies and gentlemen.
1: Just a minute. You're not in a marketplace, you know. Get on with the demonstration.
8: Yeah, I'm sorry about that. It's a sort of false of habit.
1: All right, well, get on with it.
8: I would like to demonstrate my all-purpose shoulder protector. Now, you will observe that it is made from half of an old rubber tyre, which fits over the shoulders thus, and protecting them from shrapnel or a blow from a weapon. Yeah, right, Godfrey, here, listen. Hit me on the shoulder with your bayonet.
4: Do you think I ought? I might hurt you.
8: Yeah, no, no, you won't. Go on, hit me. Hit me as hard as you can.
4: Oh, very well. There. There.
8: There you are. Didn't feel a thing.
1: That's an excellent idea, Walker.
8: Thank you, Mr. Marion.
1: Now, who's the winner? You've had two very good suggestions. It's a hard decision to make, but I do feel that Walker's suggestion has a more practical application than your dinner plates, Jones. So in that case, I declare Walker the winner.
8: Oh, thank you very much.
1: There's no doubt about it, Wilson. Walker's ideas are absolutely first class, don't you agree?
4: What? Oh, yes, yes, yes. First class, sir, yes.
1: I think we ought to equip the whole platoon. I see there's 17 of us. That means we shall require 9 old tyres.
8: There's just one snag about this idea, Mr. Mannering.
1: What's that?
8: Well, it's very difficult to get old tyres. Rubber's like gold in wartime.
1: Well, why did you suggest it in the first place?
8: Yeah, hold on a minute. I said they were difficult to get. I didn't say they was impossible.
1: What's that supposed to mean?
8: Well, it so happens that I've got a few old tyres in stock. And I can let you have 9 at 10 shillings each. How's that?
1: It's outrageous. Besides, you only need 8.5 tyres.
8: Yeah, all right, I tell you what. I'll do you 9 for 4 quid.
1: Out of the question.
4: Excuse me.
1: Yes, Godfrey?
4: My friend has some old tyres.
8: He ruddy well would have, wouldn't he?
4: You could have them for nothing.
8: I'll tell you what. I'll cut them up for 0.5 crown a time.
1: Be quiet, Walker. Cobble Jones?
15: Yep.
1: Dismiss the man.
15: Yep.
1: And Wilson?
16: Yep.
1: I want to see you in the office right away.
16: Right, sir. Yes, sir.
1: Come in, Wilson. Close the door.
16: Yes, sir.
1: Now, what's the matter?
16: The matter, sir?
1: Yes. You've been in a daydream all night. Several times I've spoken to you and you haven't been listening. And on top of that, you go and leave your grenade-firing crossbow behind.
16: Well, you see, sir, it's a bit difficult.
1: You better sit down.
16: Oh, thank you, sir.
1: Now, what is it? You in some sort of trouble?
16: Well, it's not me that's in trouble, sir. Mavis. Mrs. Pike.
1: What do you mean?
16: Well,
1: Now, look, Wilson. I'm not only your commanding officer, I'm also your friend.
16: Oh, good, good. Thank you.
1: And you need have no hesitation in confiding in me. Now, what is all this about Mrs. Pike?
16: She's going to have a baby.
1: Oh, splendid. I expect her husband will be delighted. Especially in what... Just a minute. She's a widow, isn't she?
16: Yes, yes.
1: Then how can she have a baby? Oh, I see. I thought you said you only went round there for meals.
16: I told you she had my ration card, sir.
1: Yes, now she's got something else, hasn't she? Really, I can't believe my ears. You know, I've come to the conclusion, Wilson, that I don't know you very well at all. You're a cad, that's what you are. How long have you known her?
16: Well, quite a number of years, sir.
1: Why on earth haven't you asked her to marry you?
16: Well, I don't know. I never really got round to it.
1: Well, you'd better get around to it, hadn't you, at once? Can't go about behaving like Errol Flynn, you know. What do you think the directors of the bank would say if they knew?
16: I've really no idea, sir.
1: Well, I have. And there's only one thing for it. You must do the honourable, decent thing and ask her to marry you.
16: Yes, yes. I think you're right, sir. I'll have a word with her in the next few days.
1: You'll have a word with her tonight. You don't seem to realise there's no time to lose.
16: Yes, but it's Tuesday, sir.
1: What else is that got to do with it?
16: Well, she'll be in bed and asleep. You see, she always goes to bed early on Tuesday. You see, she gets terribly tired on Monday.
1: Why on Monday?
16: Well, you know how it is. Shopping.
1: Well, you'll just have to wake her up, won't you? When I see you at the bank at 9 o'clock tomorrow morning, I shall expect to hear that it's all settled.
16: Very well, sir. I'll go round there now.

0: down there?
1: It's me. Mavis. I must speak to you at once.
0: This time of the night.
1: Well, it's only 10 o'clock. I must see you at once.
0: Really? What will the neighbors think? All right. Hold on. I'll come down.
2: Just a minute. What's going on here? Right, gotcha. Let's see your identity card.
1: What? Oh, it's you, Warden. Oh, dear. You took me by surprise.
2: Yes, I bet I did. Hold on. You're the sergeant from the Home Guard, aren't you?
1: Yes, that's right, yes.
2: What are you doing here, then? Guarding this home?
1: Well, no,
2: I saw you creeping around in the doorway, so I thought I'd better check up.
1: Oh, I see.
2: You're going to do a bit of breaking and entering, were you?
1: No, of course not, no.
2: What are you up to, then? Some sort of night exercise, is it?
1: Yes, that's it, yes.
2: That's funny. I haven't seen any more of your blokes about.
1: Well, I'm sort of on my own, you see. It's an initiative test.
3: Arthur, darling, are you still there?
2: If your name's Arthur, I reckon you've passed.
1: What do you mean?
2: Well, unless you're deaf, there's someone trying to talk to you through that letterbox.
1: Oh, really?
3: Arthur!
1: Yes?
3: Oh, I thought you'd gone. Good job you arrived when you did. I've only just got undressed.
2: You ought to be all right there, Arthur.
3: Laughing, Arthur.
1: I'm not laughing. Mavis, why on earth don't you open the door?
3: I can't. I've taken the blackout down. Besides, I've got my mother staying with me. What would she think?
1: Oh, Mavis, please.
3: If you'd come another 5 minutes later, I should have been in bed.
2: Well, I'll leave you to it, Arthur. Night exercises, eh?
3: Why do you keep laughing, Arthur?
1: Oh, Mavis, please, do open the door. I want to talk to you.
3: Well, you can talk through the letterbox.
1: Oh, really, this is absurd.
3: What is it you want to say?
1: Will you marry me?
4: Darling! Oh, I think you'd better come in.
1: I've only got 5 minutes.
5: Put that light out!
6: Don't stand at ease. I dismissed you a little early tonight, man. As you know, Sergeant Wilson and Mrs. Pike are getting married on Saturday. And I'm sure we're all very, very pleased about that.
7: Uncle Arthur?
1: Yes?
7: Will I have to call you Daddy after Saturday?
1: Right, really, there's no need to go into that now.
6: Now, we are going to provide guard of honor. And I want to have a little rehearsal. So, we'll assume that the door at the back of the hall is the entrance to the church. Now, when the happy couple appear, I want you to draw your bayonets and form an arch. All right, Wilson, take your place by the door.
1: Really, sir? Is this necessary?
6: Of course it's necessary. Want to get it right, don't we? Go and take your place by the door.
1: Right, sir, right.
6: Now, wait a minute. We need somebody to stand in for Mrs. Pike. Now, who's about her height?
8: Permission to speak, sir.
6: Yes, Joan.
8: I'd like the volunteer to be about her height, sir.
6: Good man.
1: Really, sir, surely I don't have to walk down the aisle with Jones, do I?
8: Well, it's only pretending, Mr. Wilson.
6: Really, Jones. Oh, don't be such a spoilsport, Wilson. Go and stand by the door. And Jones, you go and stand on Sergeant Wilson's left.
9: Set.
6: Right. Are you ready?
9: Yep.

0: Boy, sport, Wilson. Go stand by the door. And Jones, you go and stand on Sergeant Wilson's left.
1: Set.
0: Right. Are you ready? Yep. The organ will be playing, of course, but we have to imagine that.
2: Oh, Captain Mannering, Mendelssohn happens to be my favorite composer. If I might be allowed to do the honors.
0: Yes, yes, certainly, Godfrey. Off you go.
2: Da ra da ra ra ra ra ra da ra ra da ra ra.
0: Right. Now, move forward, Wilson. Good. Take his arm, Jones. Oh, come along, Wilson. Let Jones take your arm. Come on, now. That's better.
1: Please, heaven's sake.
0: Right. Guard of honor. Present. Bayonets. For goodness sake, smile, Wilson. You're not going to a funeral. It's a wedding day. Godfrey, I think you can stop playing the organ now. Right, now come slowly towards me.
1: Right.
0: Imagine I'm the photographer, right?
3: Excuse me.
0: Now, who's going to give Jones away? It'll have to be you, Fraser.
3: Sorry to interrupt you, Mr. Mannering.
0: Well, it's quite all right, Mrs. Pike. We were just rehearsing for the big day.
3: Oh.
0: I expect you've got a lot of last-minute things to discuss with the groom.
3: Well, if I could just have a word with Arthur.
0: Of course.
3: Arthur?
4: Mm-hmm.
3: Our little newcomer has arrived.
4: What? Good heavens.
3: It's a dear little boy.
4: But that's impossible. When?
3: About half an hour ago.
4: Shouldn't you be lying down or something?
3: What on earth for? I just had to come and tell you. You'll never guess. His name's Arthur, too. Come along, dear.
5: Hello.
0: Who let this revolting child in here?
5: Are you my Uncle Arthur?
0: Heaven forbid.
5: Uncle Ot.
0: Oh, no, not me, little boy. This gentleman's your Uncle Arthur. I'm sure he's very relieved to see you. Isn't that so, Wilson?
1: Oh, yes, I'm very relieved indeed. Hello, little boy. You're, rather older than I expected.
5: Yeah.
1: Oh. How do you do?
5: I'm all right, thanks. I'm glad you're my Uncle Arthur.
1: Are you really? Well, that's awfully nice,
5: Yeah, cause I don't fancy old Baldy over there.

0: that episode of Dad's Army from the original television series by Jimmy Perry and David Croft, you heard Arthur Lowe as Captain Mannering, John LaMoselle as Sergeant Wilson, Clive Dunn, Corporal Jones, James Beck, Private Walker, Arnold Ridley, Private Godfrey, Ian Lavender, Private Pike, Bill Pertwee, ARP Warden, and Pearl Hackney as Mrs. Pike. Sergeant Wilson's Little Secret was adapted for radio by Michael Knowles and Harold Snowd and produced by John Dias.
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2: Yes, it's for you. 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It's called Cupboard Love. Cupboard Love's different. 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Keeps it moist and squeezy. That's right. It's a new kind of cat food. Moist. It's good for you. Like it?
3: New Cupboard Love. What the well-cared-for cat has for dinner.

0: No.
1: Yes, there's coffee pot freshness in every cup of Maxwell House.
2: Yes, it's for you. It's your dinner. It's called Cupboard Love. Cupboard Love's different. Comes in a packet, not a tin. See this foil pouch? Keeps it moist and squeezy. That's right. It's a new kind of cat food. Moist. It's good for you. Like it?
1: New Cupboard Love. What the well-cared-for cat has for dinner.
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2: Hello and welcome again to the news quiz coming from the town hall in the city of Wells. We start with a cutting sent in by Alan Nellums, read by Charlotte Green.
1: Acting pays the bills, but as long as what I'm doing is creative, I'm happy, says Trevor, who won't reveal his age because he believes casting agents will discriminate against him when they learn he's 36.
2: Let's meet the teams now. Please welcome first, on my right, Linda Smith and Miles Kington. Challenging them on my left, Jeremy Hardy and Phil Hammond. Linda, why should the buyers no longer beware?
3: This is such a rubbish scandal. At least with the Tories you had some decent scandals, didn't you? You know, there'd be a minister caught in a flat in St John's with a chimpanzee in a tutu, something like that. And then claim they weren't afterwards. But basically, he sort of lied, really, hasn't he? He was involved in this man, Sixsmith, who, sure, used to do the news on the telly, did he? Oh, dear, that's come down in the world a bit, hasn't he? But he said he wasn't involved in it. And then in Parliament, he said, oh, sorry, when I said I wasn't involved in it, I actually meant I was. I was using it in that sense. And I'd appreciate it if you wouldn't go on about it, actually. This is getting on my nerves a bit. And Tony said, you know, please, can you stop this carping? Can you stop going on about the past that happened yesterday? How are we going to modernise Britain if you all keep remembering things? Mind you can understand why Stephen Byers would want to stand by Jo Moore, can't you really? Because she does seem a lovely human being. See why she inspires such loyalty, goodness. I think the government without her would be like the Beatles without Yoko.
4: I think what's interesting is the way Tony Blair is standing by Byers, because he knows that if he keeps Byers, then he's got an unpopular man who gets all the flack.
5: But frankly, who cares? I mean, we know that politicians lie. Everybody lies. It's called evolution. I don't see what the big deal is.
6: There's a hugely unwieldy department that Byers has, the Department of Transport, Environment, Fisheries, Food, Chocolate and gussets. And it's quite arbitrary the way they lump these things together, like they lump employment and education so they can make sure that no children learn anything that might make them question whether they want to spend the rest of their life working in a call centre. And you think surely they should lump things together. Industry should be with heritage, really, because it's very much in our past. But it is a rubbish scandal. Why the Tories? They had Prosbys and helicopters and things, didn't they? It was marvellous. We were happy in those days.
3: Actually, Jeremy, those combined departments, agriculture and fisheries, that works, because that's like surf and turf, isn't it?
6: Yeah. But sheep and winkles doesn't work.
7: Oh, it does.
6: Oh, it does.
7: Oh, yes.
6: No.
7: Very popular here in Wales, sheep and winkles.
6: No, that wouldn't work at all there.
2: Mr. Byers survived despite the statement from his top official, Sir Richard Mottram, we're all f***ed. I'm f***ed. You're f***ed. The whole department's f***ed. It's the biggest cock-up ever, and we're all completely f***ed. So the campaign for plain English is at last getting somewhere.
6: At least the Tories used to do it. This lot just say it.
2: Miles, there's a new law going through Parliament. What the fuck's that?
4: Oh, hunting again. Yes, this bill comes round as often as foxes do across my horizon. I think that Blair is actually quite cross that the Scots and the Welsh are ahead of him here. The Scots have already put through a bill to make fox hunting illegal, and that is why all the foxes in England are moving north. I suppose living in the country, I should be for hunting or against it, but actually, I've never seen a hunt, I've hardly ever seen a fox.
6: There aren't foxes in the country. They all live in London now, where we live alongside them peacefully and coexist. And I've generally found them to be quite helpful and polite.
4: Well, actually, they started by going to Bristol, because that's where the Natural History Unit is, and they were all auditioning on street corners.
6: Oh, they're quite good. They're a bit wily. They'll have a go at your guinea pigs. But unfortunately, because they're British, they do tend to live mainly on leftovers. And so they don't have a go at the rat population. But people in the countryside always going about, oh, we're wild in the countryside. Oh, and we know about nature, red in tooth and claw. You never see any wildlife in the country. You haven't seen a rat the size of a shire horse walking down Oxford Street in broad daylight, have you? People in the country depict themselves as having really being in touch with nature, as like wild, hairy men who can sniff the breeze and say, Asda, 2 days' ride, maybe three.
4: Actually, this is the reason they do this programme in the country once a year, to get people like Jeremy Hardy and Linda Smith out in the country. It's your one-a-year outing, isn't it? You look out of the railway window and say, God, look at that, and they go back again.
6: Terrible. The environment's a ghastly place. You can't get a cup of tea anywhere.
5: The emergency exit's just behind you, Jeremy. If you feel the need.
2: Prime Minister astonished MPs by promising a vote to ban fox hunting. Government believes there is a war weariness among MPs who are against hunting but might accept a compromise, like counting to 100 and letting Osama bin Laden have a head start. 2 points to somebody or other. Dr. Phil, listen to this.

0: That was I'm Just a Teenage Dirtbag by Charlotte Church. Phil, who's giving a whole new meaning to playground tag?
1: This is about putting clamps, or whatever you call them, tags, on children in the womb of dodgy parents. It's a very special procedure. They go up through the neck of the womb into the uterus, and they clamp the fetus of persistent offenders. And then they send them to the state nursery, and when they all get measles in the state nursery, they organise a mass measles cull of everyone in the nursery. And contiguous nurseries within a 10-mile radius. Then we have no criminals ever again. It's actually a very neat little scheme that I fully support. It was something like that, anyway.
0: Did you ever take the Hippocratic Oath?
1: Oh, yeah. It's been a while. I've forgotten some of the bits. You can fill me in.
2: I suppose Bush will bring these tags in with a little chair on it, won't he? Which can be activated from a satellite.
1: But apparently you can get them on the wrist or on the ankle, and the critics are worried that kids will use them as a badge of honour. They'll be very proud of their tags.
3: Don't you think it's silly? Teenagers, you don't need to tag them. Just shove them in front of a PlayStation with a bucket of sugar. They're not going to move.
0: Home Secretary David Blunkett plans to electronically tag hardcore teenage offenders. Teenage muggers will have a chunky device attached to their wrists. Generally, someone else's Rolex.
2: Thing is, I think you generally know what a teenager's wrist is doing in the evening, don't you? And how big a movement can the tracker pick up?
1: At least they're getting some exercise. 20 minutes three times a week until you draw sweat, and that's all you know.
2: You get sweat.
1: Well, it's both hands, Jeremy, both hands.
4: I bet they're never having a doctor on this show again, though.
2: Joyce Grenfell, your question.
0: Jeremy, which True Blue offered a helping hand to people in the red?
2: This is the Tories. The Tories have in a major U-turn, have decided that they're against poverty and suffering. And they sent, is it David Willetts, went to stay with some ordinary people overnight in the council estate and said, are they very, very poor? Oh, that's beastly. Shall I teach you to speak properly? Yeah, he's patronising the poor and they're deciding what will be done. And, of course, once fox hunting is abolished, they'll use the poor. They'll rub a bit of aniseed on the poor, set them free in the countryside. They'll put a can of kennel meat down their pants and set the dogs on them. Yeah. No, the Tories have decided to be... I don't know whether they're going to call for a referendum. Well, poor people will be able to vote and whether they should be able to have money or not. But no, they're again it now.
3: He's an unprepossessing-looking man, that Willetts, isn't he? That sort of clammy, pallid look of the serial nuisance caller. And if you imagine him sitting there saying, what are you wearing?
0: Mr. Willetts, who spent the night in a council house, admitted that his party had completely lost touch with poor people, or, to put it in Conservative speak, you can't get the staff these days. 2 points all round. We start round two with TV listings for the Australian SBS channel, seen in The Weekend Australian.
5: 9 p.m, The Female Orgasm, continuing the series of women in discussion. 9:55, movie, Leave It to Beaver.
2: I'm a very happy man now.
0: Thanks to Graham Simpson in Cairns for sending that in. Linda, how will you be able to enjoy a day out in London for a fiver?
3: Yeah, this is the congestion charge that Ken Livingstone's going to introduce for transport in London for people driving through central London. The audience have completely glazed over that. It serves them right, you London bastards. They're saying, oh, poor things, you'll have to get the bus, will you? We haven't seen a bus round here for 30 years. Wait right now, children, with stories of the big green dragon that comes roaring out of Shet and Mallet. But But actually, as someone who lives in London, I don't drive, so what's nice about this for me is with people, you know, avoiding the roads, not going to central London in their cars, it'll be nice for me on the tube because I quite often feel a bit lonely on the tube at peak times. I just feel there aren't quite enough people in there with me. I feel a little, you know, I get a bit agoraphobic, to be honest. So now we won't just be crushed together now, we'll be just like a big tube of human pate and we'll just be squeezed out Oxford Circus, so that's good.
0: London Mayor Ken Livingstone plans to introduce congestion charges into the centre of the city within less than a year. There'll be an exemption for really important public services such as ambulances, fire engines and pizza delivery bikes. Miles, why are Tories getting keen on single mothers again?
4: I'm going to look at Linda.
3: Oh, this will be a story in the news. I know him of old.
2: So they're still going then, the Tories, are they? Well, they're playing mostly colleges these days. And it's not the original Tories, though, is it? They've probably got one of the Temptations in there. And a bloke who used to do session gigs with Mud.
4: So Tories tribute band, huh?
0: It's not so much Tories as a Tory.
4: No, I've no idea what's about.
3: No, I'm sorry, I don't know. No.
2: Have they got somebody up the duff?
0: Not quite, no.
6: Is there anything to do with Camp X-Ray?
0: Could be, but no. Not. Any of you remember the story about the Conservative MP who put an ad in a newspaper searching for a partner?
3: No.
4: Ian Duncan? I didn't know he had to read the ads as well. I thought.
2: This show's getting really impossible.
3: So they've got something in, like, you know, Tory party needs members, also fridge to sell.
4: Ian Duncan Smith looking for friend. Lib Dem would do.
3: Someone to share name.
0: Well, if I say Conservative MP for Taunton, Adrian Fluke, is dating Ms. Jeanne Fuller, a divorced mother of two, it's not so much a clue as the answer.
4: That was in the Western Daily Press.
6: Oh, it was.
4: So I thought it wasn't news.
6: And he's supposed to be really eligible. He's a very eligible young man. A bit of a pin-up, isn't he?
0: Was he in the
6: It was on the local news, yes, saying, I can't get a woman. I work really hard as an MP, and I can't get a woman, so I'm going to put a Lonely Heart ad in. And he was inundated with replies. Most of them here this evening, I suppose.
0: Local constituent said it was not the done thing for an MP to advertise for a partner. He should have done what his colleagues always do in such circumstances and just shag his researcher. So no points to anyone there. Linda, who's been looking for ease around the GGs?
3: Racehorses in Cheltenham. They've been tested for drugs. They got a bit paranoid and came back from run saying, do you know what I mean? I just felt like there was a tiny little man in a lady's blouse sitting on my back, whipping me and making me run, and I didn't want to run. I think that's probably what happened, isn't it, really?
4: They're starting to test everything for drugs these days, and one thing they haven't yet, which they should, is fields, because near where I live, there's so much pesticides and things go on the fields. I think a lot of fields are now addicted. And in autumn, I swear, the field next to me has withdrawal symptoms.
3: That must be terrible for the farmers, because they come to get the crops in, they find the field sold it all to buy drugs. Sorry, farmer, I was hurting bad.
0: One policeman was heard in the stable asking, did you take drugs? One clock for yes, two clocks for the... Miles, your piece of music.

0: God, they're all tapping their toes here. This is a disco in this town.
1: Miles, who's selling off the family silver but hanging on to the lions?
2: Oh, this is the local bit of news. I can't believe it.
3: The Marquess of Bath, who lives at Longleat, has decided that the house is more important to preserve than the possessions. So he's selling off lots of valuable paintings which he's got up in the attic so that he can put it all into preserving the crumbling stonework of Longleat House. I don't know what I would do if I was the Marquess of Bath. Well, sack a few women, but...
4: Sell them.
3: I suppose next would be the animals. He's got a huge safari park, and then sell the animals to keep the cages intact.
5: I met him once. I did some filming down at Longleat once, and we met Alexander, as he's known. And so I said, so how many lions you guys? I think we've got 6 lions, and one of them's a tiger.
4: He knows his animals, eh?
5: He does.
3: But it's funny, a lot of these stately homes have only survived because they've actually brought in animals and made safari parks. And now, the lions are the most traditional part of the house.
5: That's why they say Africa was the beginning of civilization, because originally there was just a big stately home there. Yep.
1: 2 points to Miles. Jeremy, which rock gods are set to save the Queen?
5: The Queen Mother. No, not the Queen Mother. She's still going, the Queen Mother, isn't she?
1: She's still alive, yes.
5: She's still going. But then I think it's because it's wearing off the Queen Mother's thing. Because it was, you know, 2 years ago people thought, oh, isn't she marvellous, the Queen Mother? Oh, she just lives and lives. But now it's like she's overdone it now, isn't she? yeah, enough already.
4: Is it attention-seeking, is it?
5: Yeah, she's just showing off. No, it's her, the daughter, the other one. The one... Elizabeth, to celebrate the fact that she has been queen for longer than anyone can remember or cares about, is having a modern toe-tapping concert at Buckingham Palace with some of the top combos from the Hit Parade. Thomas Jones, the Welsh coal miner's daughter, and Phil Collins.
3: It's going to add a new meaning to records called Queen in Concert.
5: What's she going to do a bit? Is she going to compare or something?
6: Give it up! How long have you been feeling all right? Marvellous, carry on.
4: I think they should just go the whole hog and transfer Glastonbury up to Buckingham Palace. That'll laugh. And she'll enjoy that, seeing Buckingham Palace turned into a human toilet. If it isn't already, who knows?
5: It is mostly dreadful, but people like Phil Collins, people say, oh, you say what you like about Phil Collins, he's very popular. He's not popular. Nobody thinks Phil Collins is bloody fantastic. Tired people find him bearable.
4: Is he better than Chris de Burgh?
5: Well, there's... Why did Chris de Burgh cross the road to get to the middle?
4: How many people here have actually applied for a free ticket to Buckingham Palace already? Could you put your hand up? Goodness me, almost all of you. You're popular.
1: A free pop concert will be held at Buckingham Palace this summer for the Queen's Golden Jubilee, though Mick Jagger and Keith Richards have yet to confirm, though they denied this was because the Queen had offended them by saying, "My mother was a great fan of yours and she was a little girl." Before we start the final round, here's an item from the Malden and Burnham Standard.
7: Police are keeping a close eye on the Millfield caravan site in Burnham after the owners found their holiday home had been broken into and items that didn't belong to them had been left inside.
1: Thanks to Keith Charrett of Danbury for that. Linda, listen to this.

0: Linda, what is the latest problem faced by men? Oh, for goodness sake, just get on and answer the question, will you?
1: Well, you've just answered it for me, I think, this time, haven't you? Hormonal surges in men, apparently, they're a martyr to their hormones, apparently it makes them grumpy. But the theory is that when men's testosterone, that's the bit that makes boys all boysy, when that's low, then they get grumpy. Now, that doesn't sound right to me, because who would you rather meet on a dark night? Mike Tyson or Alan Bennett? I don't know. It sounds all wrong to me, but that's something like... But so, and without getting overexcited, has anyone got anything to contribute to this?
2: It's probably a big pharmaceutical ploy to get men to take testosterone replacement. And in fact, there are some women who take testosterone patches, because it makes them more aggressive and assertive. They get a little bit of unwanted hair on their penis, but... The older gynecologists, women who used to have hormone implants, contraceptive implants, they used to snick a bit of testosterone in there just to make them a bit livelier.
1: So, oh, but so older gynecologists were basically Jack the Ripper, weren't they? They were deeply hateful people, really, who just like to whip women's insides out at the drop of a hat, wasn't it? Oh, having headaches, let's whip that womb out for you. I know how you ladies like a bit of extra storage space. Just to turn women to human nightdress cases.
3: You see, this is typical. It's a question about men. You've turned it around to women already. Women.
1: I see you've got your men's group with you here.
3: No.
4: That would be a terrible prank to play on somebody, to give them a testosterone patch and tell them it's a wax strip for the bikini area.
0: Dr. Gerard Lincoln says that a fall in testosterone levels can cause men to behave irritably, act irrationally, and invade Poland. Studies of animals show that stress can lead to a great fall in testosterone levels among primates, which is why you never hear the Archbishop of Canterbury saying that. Phil, who's taking away the strain of dinner parties?
2: Ah, yes. This was a very large survey of the eating habits. I don't know if it was just of the British, but of several countries, possibly. And we spend about £40 on average on our dinner parties, but we cheat, as in most things, as in Stephen Byers. We lie about everything, and so we're going to Waitrose, Sainsbury's, we'll have pot fennel, and sort of sun-dried tomato soup or whatever, and we get it and we bang it in and we pretend it's ours. We're actually very lazy, and then we spend a lot of money on wine. So we're having more dinner parties now. We're inviting people around. We're planning the invasion of Poland, and we're cheating. We're not actually cooking it. And I think one of the reasons was they had another survey recently saying people have been completely psyched out by Delia and Jamie and all the others, and they're so frightened about actually trying these things from scratch. So even if you don't cheat, you go and buy the stuff that's already diced, the diced carrots that look like vomit, so you don't have to cut them up. And the stuff that's ready washed. We have no time, so we cheat. We lie.
1: I believe Marks and Spencer's do a cup of tea that's already been drunk for you. It's just a brown ring in a mug. And you just think, oh, I must have been thirsty.
0: Deceptive dinner hosts apparently prefer food from M&S, because you could always exchange the leftovers for a nice cardigan. I've been caught out recently, one man said, we're f***ed. We're all f***ed.
4: I'm going to try that at Marks and Spencer's. I'm going to go in next week and say, I bought this sandwich last week. I think it must be the wrong size, because it's fallen straight out of my bottom.
2: It's your fault for putting it up there in the first place.
0: Before we reveal the final scores, let's hear the cuttings the teams have brought along. Linda.
1: I've had a cutting from Caroline Driscoll. It's from the Daily Mirror. A man lay dead for weeks as his mother and brother thought he was just not talking to them. An inquest heard yesterday. Leslie Keemish did not eat, move or speak, but they continued to take him up his daily paper. His mother, Jean, said later, Leslie was in a bit of a mood. I didn't notice what had happened.
0: Miles.
3: A cow which has been on the run for nearly a fortnight since escaping from a slaughterhouse in Cincinnati has become a national celebrity. Nicknamed Moosama bin Laden. The cow is thought to be hiding in thickly wooded parkland, where it was recently detected by local television station's aerial cow cam. Police have warned the public not to approach the animal.
0: Phil.
2: This is sent in by Brian Dawson. Dairyman Martin Clifford didn't receive much satisfaction when he asked Altner Gevin Hospital for an explanation of unequal treatment in the National Health Service. In May, Mr. Clifford's doctor recommended an ultrasound scan to investigate an abdominal pain, but the waiting time for the scan is 9 months. No, that's not the funny bit. Mr. Clifford subsequently read of a gorilla in Blackpool Zoo, which was also experiencing abdominal pains, and within a week had been scanned using NHS equipment. The hospital authorities were unable or unwilling to comment on the gorilla's treatment. There you go, gorillas matter more than Irishmen.
0: Jeremy.
4: This is sent in by Jeff Jameson of Liverpool, and it's from the Guardian TV listings. 8:30, what to wear? Susanna Constantine and Trini Woodall get to work on a London cabbie who hasn't worn a dress in 15 years.
0: Thank you all, and now let's look at the final score. Linda Smith and Miles Kington have 14 points. Jeremy Hardy and Phil Hammond, this week's winners, with 16. Before we leave you, here's information printed on the back of a jar of rock salt.
5: This rock salt is over 200 million years old, formed through ancient geological processes in the German mountain ranges. Best before April 2008.
0: With that, goodbye.
5: Taking part in the news quiz were Jeremy Hardy, Linda Smith, Phil Hammond and Miles Kington. The chairman was Simon Hoggart and the news is read by me, Charlotte Green. The chairman's script was written by Dave Cohen, Simon Littlefield, Paul McKenzie and George Poles. And the producer was Lucy Armitage.
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0: Now, you see the difficulties, don't you, Bentley?
1: What, Jimmy?
0: Well, you see, I want to ask June Whitfield to my farm for the weekend. She can't be able to come down, you see, if I'm living there alone. One has to think of these things.
1: I never think of anything else. Yes, it is a snag, isn't it, Jim? What you need is what the French call a chaperone and the Spanish call a duenna.
0: And the English call a perishing nuisance.
1: Not necessarily, Jimmy. All you've got to do is find some motherly old body who can sit in the corner and knit.
0: Oh, would you, Bentley? Would you really? No. Thank you very much.
1: Not me. No, I was thinking of somebody like, well, haven't you got a housekeeper?
0: She's left.
1: Oh, it doesn't matter about her politics. As long as she can be present all the time.
0: No, Bentley, I meant to say my housekeeper has gone.
1: Gone. Yes.
0: You see, if June can come to the farm, she'll see me as I really am. Not the radio Jim loved by so many. It'll be Jim the farmer.
1: Jim the farmer.
0: The earthy Jim. Plodding his way through the muck.
1: I've just had a wonderful idea for a chaperone. Alma?
2: Yes, sir?
1: Alma, how would you like to spend a couple of days on Jimmy's farm?
2: Oh, that would be wonderful. I'd love it.
1: Oh, okay. Well, now get the 7-5 from Victoria next Friday. That's a good girl. There you go, Jim. It's worked out beautifully. Alma will be at your farm next weekend.
0: You are a clot, Bentley. Next weekend's no good for me. I've got to stay in town next weekend, and so has June.
1: Well?
0: Well, where has it worked out beautifully?
1: I haven't got to stay in town.
0: Treachery!

0: your ship? I've just been along to my shipbuilders to order myself a new steam yacht. The old one got wet.
1: Well, well, well, it's filthily wealthy, Wal. Can anybody get to be as rich as you are, Wal?
0: Of course they can, Jim. It's just a question of getting in at the right moment.
1: Oh, yeah.
0: You take some of my equally wealthy oppos. One pal of mine started life as a salesman. Greek gentleman called Mr. Oppa-doppa-doppa-doppa-doppa-doppa-doppa-doppa-doppa-doppa-doppa-doppa-doppa-doppa-doppa-doppa-doppa-doppa-doppa-doppa-doppa-doppa-doppa-doppa-doppa-doppa-doppa-doppa-doppa-doppa-doppa-doppa-doppa-doppa-doppa-doppa-doppa-doppa-doppa-doppa-doppa-doppa-doppa-doppa-doppa-doppa-doppa-doppa-doppa-doppa-doppa-doppa-doppa-doppa-doppa-doppa-doppa-doppa-doppa-doppa-doppa-doppa-doppa-doppa-doppa-doppa-doppa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
2: That's what it says on the label Dad tied to my lapel. See, Ronald's glum. Please put him off at Australia.
3: My empire builder.
2: Yeah.
3: Oh, but it may be years before we see each other again. Write to me, Ron. Please write to me.
2: Right, Oeth, I'll get me pencil and I'll start by...
3: No, not now, Ron. When we're apart.
2: Yes.
3: Oh, Ron, I'm just looking at you, filling my eyes with you. I want something to remember you by.
2: Right, Oeth. Just a kiss. Because
3: Ron,
2: I'll have to...
3: I didn't mean that. You'll crease your label.
2: I must have a kiss.
1: Hello, hello, hello. All right, Ron, never mind the bird in the hand. There'll be two in the bush. Well, now, my son, time to go, lad. I've loaded your luggage on the back of Ted's van, so hop aboard. And don't sit on your mat, because the marmalade sandwiches are in the pocket. And try and save the apple till Cape Town.
2: Right-o, Dad.
1: Well, go on, ta-ta.
3: Oh, no, Mr. Glum. Don't push him out like that. He's your only son. At least give him your blessing.
1: Yes, please allow me. Oh. If I do seem a bit gruff, it's only because I'm trying to hold my feelings in. As the saying goes, it's not an easy moment for a father who loves his son as dearly as what I love my darling Ron.
2: Well,
1: my
2: Dad...
1: Will you shut your big mouth while I'm talking?
2: I'll miss the boat, Dad. Goodbye, Eth.
3: Oh, Ron.
2: Goodbye, Dad.
1: Go on, get out.
2: I'll try to be worthy of the name of Glum. And I'll keep on with the stewed prunes. Goodbye.
3: Oh, don't. Oh, Mr. Glum.
1: There. Tears won't bring him back. Do you know, I'm proud of that lad. Proud, as they say. That last glimpse of him, he looked a real merchant adventurer. Standing there, clutching his painting book and his seasick pills. Let's have a look through the window. Oh, yes, he is off. You can see him in the back of the van, perched on top of the luggage. There he goes.
3: Where is he? Is he waving?
1: No, he's eating his marmalade sandwiches. I told you to save them till you got afloat, you idiot! No use, he's gone round the corner. And his mum was up at 6 this morning cutting them... Oh, lummy.
3: What, Mr. Glum?
1: His mum. I promised to give her a shot so she could say goodbye to him. Mama! You know, I promised to give you a shot when Ron went. Well, he's gone. Now, what do you suppose has upset her?
3: Don't think you realize.
1: I'll tell you this, Eth. Ron will have a job getting to that boat in time unless old Ted keeps his foot down.
3: Oh,
1: hello, there's the phone. That'll be the manager of the labor exchange. He seemed awfully anxious to make sure Ron would really go. Hello.
2: Hello, Dad.
1: Ron, it's Ronnie.
3: Oh, hello, Ron. Oh, you are thoughtful. You phoning from your cabin?
2: No, Ed. I'm in the phone box round the corner.
1: But aren't you on your way to Australia?
2: No, Dad.
3: Why not, Ron?
2: I fell off the van.

0: wonderfully. They say Edwards, you're a knowledgeable chap. What's the meaning of oratorio?
1: Oratorio, so greasy? Well, torio comes from the Latin torus, the bull.
0: Yeah.
1: Therefore, oratorio, orable. By the way, what's your interest in oratorios, Your Grace?
0: Well, the House of Lords Choral Society is doing Hiawatha. Do you know anything about Hiawatha?
2: Oh, yes, yes. I've read the poem.
0: Oh, stout fellow.
2: No, long fellow. But if you really want to know about Hiawatha, Your Grace, we'll have to take you back to a long-ago Red Indian powwow. Young Hiawatha was being initiated as a brave by the chief of the Kippafoot tribe, Sitting Jim.
3: Redskin brothers, Sitting Jim, the tribal gaffer, Sitting Jim, the red man headman, all belt up for Sitting Jim. Right, oh mighty warriors of the Kippafoot tribe, here where the flames of the campfire throw leaping shadows on our wigwams, we are met to welcome to man. We are met to welcome to manhood a fully paid up brave. Stand forward, 1615-338, Hiawatha!
2: Here I stand, O mighty chief saint, waiting for initiation so that I can ride the war path, paint my face with white to stick a feather...
1: All right, all right, all right!
3: All you were supposed to say was yes, sir. And put your headdress on properly, you look like a shuttlecock. Have you the courage to undergo the tests of manhood?
2: Fleet of foot is Hiawatha, mighty hunter, greatly daring. See, my bow is at the ready. See, I have a little quiver. What? Why have I a little quiver? Mighty hunter got the wind up. Got the wind up good and proper, shaking like a
1: balloon. All right, all right.
3: And from now on, stop talking in verse. Driving me balmy. Let us proceed to the first test. Marksmanship. See you, Hiawatha. On the uppermost branch of the tall pine, 400 paces beyond the totem pole, sits a blue jay. Take your bow and arrow and shoot off its third tail feather.
2: Third tail feather. Right. Oh, that's a pity. A near miss, I'm afraid.
3: Where did the arrow go?
2: Through me foot.
3: Look, Hiawatha, I don't want to discourage you, but, speaking as a Red Indian of some standing, I'd feel much happier if you were on the cowboy's side.
2: Yes, but,
3: I mean...
2: Please understand, Sitting Jim,
3: it's not as if you did all that well in the first part of the exam. You know, the smoke signals. Remember?
2: Yes.
3: With the campfire and my blanket...
2: I did apologize, Sitting Jim.
3: You did apologize. But what's an apology? It was Sitting Jim who had to explain to his squaw where the dirty great scorch mark came from. I'm sorry, Hiawatha. I don't think you're ready to be a brave. As head of the selection board, I must fail you.
4: Oh, no.
3: I'm sorry, Hiawatha. I'm not changing my mind. I'm standing pat.
2: I thought you were Sitting Jim. I thought...
3: Of course, that sort of thing doesn't really enhance your chances either. Mm-mm. All right, tribe. Initiation's been scrubbed. Take your partners for an excuse me war dance. Squaws on the inside, braves on the outside.
5: So unhappy Hiawatha comes to find me in the forest. Me, his sweetheart, Minnehaha. Minnehaha's what my name is. Should have just been christened Minnie, but the vicar got the giggles. Now I wait for Hiawatha as he calls me through the forest. Through the forest calls my name out. Calls my name out loud and clearly.
6: Minnie! Minnie!
5: Here, Hiawatha. Oh, Hiawatha, what news?
2: They failed me, Minnehaha, in front of the whole tribe. Was my face red?
5: We can't be married. And the law of the tribe states that any attractive maiden unwed at the age of 18 automatically becomes the property of Sitting Jim.
2: But such a law is cruel. Who made such a cruel law?
5: Sitting Jim. Hiawatha, there are but two moons before my 18th birthday, and already my parents are saying it is meet I should marry.
2: But not that much meat. Not 16 stone of Jim. So that is why he would not make me a brave...
5: Of course that is why. Everyone knows you are a mighty hunter, keen of eye and flat of feet.
2: Fleet of foot. Then I will show Sitting Jim such prowess that he cannot deny me my brave certificate. What can I shoot? Shh. Look yonder, through the bushes. See, a buffalo.
5: Oh, but how...
2: Its back is towards us. Where's my bow and arrow? Ah.
3: I'm wounded! Help! It hurts! Stop the show! Is there a medicine man in the wigwam? Seize him, brave!
5: So they seized poor Hiawatha. To the totem pole they bound him. Bound him with a sort of thong thing, while the warriors held a thing-thong. Sitting Jim advanced with hatchet.
3: Tomahawk won't fit the meter.
5: Seized the head of Hiawatha. Chanted song that sung for scalping.
3: Just a little bit off the top for me, for me. Oh, just a...
5: Oh, no, Sitting Jim, no, spare his life.
3: No, Minnehaha, not after where that arrow of his landed. For the next two moons, Sitting Jim will be Standing Jim. He must die. Oh. Now, where'd I put me tomahawk?
5: I have it.
3: Hey, you.
5: Hiawatha will escape you yet. See, one slash, and he is free. Quick, Hiawatha, flee with me.
3: After him, brave.
5: It's no use, Hiawatha. We can run no further. We have come to it. And I'm sure the tribe are closing in on us. Listen. The cry of a mating owl. And it was answered from the other side. Oh, Hiawatha, do you think they'll hold off until dawn?
2: It's hard to say with owls. It's hopeless. There is no escape.
3: Oh, there they are, on the edge of the cliff. Be platoon, bows and arrows at the aim. Don't shoot till you see the white of his script.
2: Minnie, don't stay with me. Move away lest a stray arrow hit you in the ha-ha.
5: No, my Indian lover. If you are to die, then I shall die with you. Give me your hand. We'll both leap into the foaming torrent beneath. Then we shall be together forever in the happy hunting ground.
2: Very well. Hyde Park, here we come.
3: Oh, what have I done? They've leapt to their doom. Gather round me, oh, Kipperfeet. Last verse coming up. Stop your whoops, dearie. Us, because of Jim's injustice, perished brave young Hiawatha, perished lovely Minnehaha, hand in hand to the river, but their leap will live in legend, and their love be ever with us, for we'll hear their ghostly voices calling, calling, cross the canyon, ever calling to each other.

augmented BBC Review Orchestra bring our recorded show to a close. Those involved were Dick Bentley and Professor Jimmy Edwards, encouraged by Wallace Eaton, Al McCogan, June Whitfield, and the keynote. The announcer was David Dunhill. Frank Muir and Dennis Norden wrote the script, and the program was produced by Charles Maxwell. We all invite you to tune in again.

0: We now present another episode in a radio series based on the world-famous BBC comedy success, Steptoe and Son. With Wilfred Bramble as Albert and Harry H. Corbett as Harold. This week, A Winter's Tale.
1: Dad? Dad? Are you in? Dad? I'm home, Dad!
2: I don't believe it. He's having a shower.
3: Hey, what's your name? Thousand Curtain.
2: I'm terribly sorry, Dad. I forgot. I completely forgot. I mean, we're right out of my mind.
3: What are you talking about?
2: I haven't brought you a present.
3: Present? What for?
2: Your birthday, of course. I've forgotten. Oh, happy birthday to you. Happy birthday to you. Happy birthday, dear Pop.
3: Not my birthday.
2: Not your birthday. Oh, come on, Dad. It's got to be. You're having a wash. Happy birthday, dear Pop.
3: Funny. I can have a wash if I want.
2: Well, you never used my shower cabinet before.
3: I've never had half a ton of soot fall on me before. I was sweeping the chimney. And flipping birds.
2: You're lucky it was only soot. Well, now you're in there, how'd you like it?
3: It's all right.
2: Okay. I don't want you to think that I'm interfering. But I think it would be more efficacious if you was to take your underpants off.
3: Well, I'm not taking my underpants off for anybody. Somebody might come in.
2: Oh, Dad, no.
3: What?
2: You've got to wash it up in there. Ooh. Well, we got to eat off of those.
3: No, there's no use in wasting good hot water. Yeah, the hot water put in here, but not down in the kitchen where I need it.
2: It's the one that you've got your laundry in with you. Or your rubber plants. Come on, out of her. Hey, that's my shower. I'm not having dirty old men a-bluting in it.
3: I did not a-blute in it. Come on out.
2: We'll be like Southend with the tide out by the time you've finished. We'll be able to breed a few thousand lugworms in there.
3: I'm nearly finished. Good, ain't it? Get in the old tin bath. How much did it cost?
2: How much? 180 quid.
3: 180 quid just have a wash. You want your brains tested. How much is that a wash?
2: Well, that depends on how much he uses it. If it was yours, it would cost you 90 quid a time. As it's mine, and I uses it twice a day, practically nothing. In any case, I got a grant from the council on account of we're on the list as a deprived family. Now I know the ropes, I'm going to clobber them next year for an indoor carthy. And the money I get from that, I'm going to put it towards my holiday.
3: Holiday?
2: You coming out of there?
3: I won't be long. I ain't done me private yet.
2: Ooh, good. I'm surprised you're taking a chance having a shower. Seeing the effect that film Psycho had upon you.
3: What do you mean?
2: Well, supposing I was an homicidal maniac, and I crept in here while you was in the shower, and I took out my great big meat up like this, and I crept up to the shower, and I pulled back the curtains, and...
3: Go away! Get out! Go away!
2: Your underpants wouldn't be much protection then, would they? Nobody would know. The blood would all run away down the flood hole.
3: Stop it, Gerald. It's not funny.
2: It's a perfect opportunity to get rid of you. I could disappear without a trace. And then, when there was about 200 bottles of milk on the doorstep, the police would break in, and what would they find?
4: A bloodless corpse lying on the floor of the shower bath, surrounded by the washing up and rubber plants. Ritual in Shepherd's Bush Junkyard. Inspector Lestrade says this man was a human sacrifice. We're on the trail of a gang of witches. They bury you in unconsecrated...

0: to ground. Dong, dong, dong, dong.
1: You found me. He's unwrapped the twist.
0: What did you say?
1: Nothing. Get me out, Harold. I've got to get your tea ready. I've got some lovely tea for you. Would you like to make a grill?
0: Yeah.
1: With kidneys.
0: Yeah.
1: And I'll go down to the Chinese restaurant and get some takeaways. Spare ribs, crispy noodles.
0: You're frightened, ain't you? Look at you. You got a big shake on, haven't you? Come on out. Dry yourself. You'll catch pneumonia. Come on downstairs in front of the fire.
2: I bet you're cold now. All them layers of dirt has gone. It's like shedding your winter skin. You were scared silly then, weren't you?
0: You're petrified of dying, you are.
1: Of course I am.
2: I can't think why. You've had your 70 years. You're living on borrowed time as it is.
0: I can't understand why you want to hang on. I don't know why you just don't turn it in and have done with it.
1: I'll see you off, mate. I'm in better nick than you are. I'll throw the first handful of dirt down on you, don't worry.
2: Yeah, you probably will, admit. I've no desire to hang about as long as you have. I can't see what enjoyment you gets out of it. You got no teeth. You can't chew your meat, your eyes are going numb, you're too old for a bit of nookie.
1: Who is?
2: I can't see why you bother. In a well-organised, less sentimental society, you would have been put down. Well, if you don't fancy that, you could go in for the old cryogenics.
1: What's that?
2: Well, when you conk out, they bang you in a deep freeze, like they're doing in America.
1: Ugh.
2: Then in 100 years' time, or so, when they found a cure for all the things that's been wrong with you, they open the drawer, warm you up, and Bob's your uncle. Alive in the year 2070. Halbert Steptoe, the interplanetary junk man. Having a first totter on Mars. Here he comes. Hurling through space with a rocket full of rubbish. 100 hours estimated splashdown on Clapham Common Ponds, bless. What do you reckon? I'll put you in the fridge now if you like. I'll move the shells out.
1: What are you up to?
2: What do you mean?
1: I know you. Whenever you go ranting on about me being a burden and getting rid of me, it means that you want to do something and you think I'd be in the way.
2: I don't know what you're talking about.
1: What holiday?
2: Pardon?
1: The money you're going to get from the council, you said you put it towards holiday.
2: Did I?
1: Yes, you did.
2: All right. I'm going on holiday.
1: Without me?
2: Well, I wouldn't put it like that. I'm just going on my own.
1: Without me?
2: Well, if you want to put that interpretation on it...
1: Well, what other interpretation is there? If you're not going on your own, you're going without me.
2: Look, I didn't think of it as going without you. I just thought of it as going on my own.
1: It's the same thing.
2: Only if you think we're indivisible, and I don't. You are you, and I am me. And I didn't even think about you.
1: Oh, I see. That's good, ain't it? You spend 40 years of your life bringing up a baby, and then he doesn't want to think about you.
2: Oh, God. I didn't figure you in terms of my holiday, that's all.
1: That's all right. You don't have to explain. I understand. I'm living on borrowed time, so I don't need a holiday. It's a waste of money. If I dropped down dead halfway through the fortnight, we'd lose a week's lodging. Very practical.
2: You know very well that is not my motivation at all. In any case, I could take an insurance out. If you drop dead, I could get a rebate. It's just that where I'm going won't appeal to you. I'm not going for a restful holiday. Well, I'm going for an athletic one.
1: You dirty little devil.
2: There are other forms of athletics.
1: When are you going?
2: Next week.
1: Next week? It's the middle of winter. There's nothing happening in Bognor in February.
2: I'm not going to Bognor.
1: We always go to Bognor.
2: Well, I'm not. I'm going to Obergurgle.
1: Over what?
2: Gurgle.
1: I've heard of every other place in the South Coast, but I've never heard of Obergurgle.
2: Well, when I say Obergurgle, I might decide to go to Switchenbrugge. I haven't made up my mind yet.
1: Switchenbrugge?
2: It's in Austria.
1: What do you want to go to Austria for? What's wrong with Bognor?
2: Dad, with all the best will in the world, it is very difficult to go skiing in Bognor at any time of the year.
1: Skiing? You?
2: Why not? I've always wanted to go on a skiing holiday. I've never been able to afford the gear. It's very pricey. So I've been collecting bits here and bits there, offered around. All I was missing was my ski sticks. Then this morning, I picked up these for 15 bob. Here, look, look, look.
1: What are they?
2: Ski sticks.
1: They look like park keepers' waste paper sticks.
2: Well, they're not. They're ski sticks. See? Hans Schwitter. 1932 Olympic Games. They're professional visas, mate.
1: Where do you put your feet?
2: You don't put your feet on these. This is for your ends. I mean, this is very important if you want to... Well, if you want to move, for instance. I've got the lock now. I'm all kitted out and ready for off. Over Gurgle, here I come. I'll show you my gear if you're interested. Look, here. I've got hats, named sweaters, trousers, boots, and anoraks. All from some old bird whose husband was killed by an avalanche. Well, not exactly by an avalanche. Apparently, he saw it coming, and he was doing 60 miles an hour down the Zugs pits. And he tried to go around both sides of a pine tree at once. Boom. Bit lucky it was my size, really. Otherwise, I shouldn't have been able to go. Look at this gear. Beautiful. Well, she's had it all cleaned. There's not a blood stain left on it. There's 150 quid for the gear here. 50 bob the lot. Well, pleased she was. It's only been worn once. And these is my means of transport. I mean, look at that workmanship. Well, here's the finish. Racing skis, these are.
1: They're different colours.
2: I'm going to paint one, aren't I?
1: That one's longer than that one.
2: I'll cut a bit off it, won't I?
1: Well, if you want to look a Burke, it's up to you.
2: I'm not going to look a Burke. There might be anybody better dressed out there than me.
1: Wearing welding goggles.
2: You give me them back! You had to pick on the one thing, didn't you? This is just a stopgap, that's all. I shall hire a pair of proper goggles when I get to Obergurgle.
1: Obergurgle.
2: Here, it's a lovely place. Look, look, I've got a brochure. Look, look, look at that. Look, look, look. See? Mixed with all the jet set. Be an international flow boy. From 8 days and nights. £14.10, including airfare. Yeah. Look at the photographs. Oh, isn't that the most beautiful place you have ever seen? The mountains, the snow, the winter sunshine. Look at them. Lying out the veranda in their bikinis. Well, I can't wait to get up there amongst all that suntan rumpo.
1: There's plenty of rumpo over here,
2: eh? I want brown rumpo, mate. We're in no brown rumpo in England in February.
1: There's plenty round here. We're the only wild family down the street.
2: I'm going to. You might as well get used to it. I don't get much out of life. I didn't get an holiday last year. It'll only be for 8 days and nights.
1: What about the business?
2: What business? We never do much at this time of the year. Shadow plays up. Why don't you go away as well?
1: Where would I go?
2: Well, your sister's. You're always complaining, you never see her. Go up and see your sister in Stoke-on-Trent.
1: Stoke? In February? It'll be full of tourists. I'll never get in.
2: Well, there's some nice countryside round here.
1: I'm not going to Stoke-on-Trent. In February.
2: Oh, well, I might suggest, I mean, you go where you like. Just as long as you keep away from Obergurgle.
1: I wouldn't be in your way.
2: You're not coming. Anyway, you can't. Even if I wanted you to come, you can't. And I don't. I got the last booking. There's an empty bed in the whole of Obergurgle.
1: I could sleep in yours. You're not planning to spend much time in it.
2: You're not coming. That's final.
1: You never want to take me anywhere with you these days.
2: What do you mean, these days? I never wanted to take you anywhere. I just can't get rid of you. This happens every year. I've never had an holiday on my own yet. The last time I went abroad on my own was to Germany with the army. And that was touch and go. You wanted to join up then. Everywhere I go, you're there. Every time I turn around, you're there. I can't go to the bloody laboratory without you waiting outside. You follow me everywhere. I mean, it's not natural.
1: Don't.
2: You do.
1: It's not true.
2: See? I'm going in the kitchen. You're following me.
1: I'm not. I want to go into the kitchen as well.
2: Go on, then. I'll wait. You go in the kitchen. I'll wait out here.
1: No.
2: You see? You didn't want to go in the kitchen, did you? You just wanted to follow me. You see? You're doing it again.
1: Oh, I thought we was talking.
3: shocking.
4: I know how the horse feels now. When she's sweating, it don't matter how fast she runs, she can't get rid of the flies. All I want is a bonnet on my arm with no flies buzzing round me. All right.
1: Yeah, I understand.
4: I mean, for two people who live as close as us, they need a break.
1: Yeah, I suppose so.
4: I mean, even married people go on separate holidays sometimes.
1: Yeah.
4: I mean, you never know. If I have a good time, I might even be glad to see you when I come back. For a few days.
1: I'll be glad to see you, Harold. I'm always glad to see you. I look forward to you coming home every night.
4: You're not coming.
1: No, I know.
4: You wouldn't like it. But there's nothing out there for you. There's no welt stalls, no knees up. Even the bingo's in German. What's the German for legs 11?
1: I don't know.
4: You see, you'd never get a full house. You'd be miserable.
1: Yeah. Well, don't you worry about it. You go and enjoy yourself. Never mind about me. I'll be all right.
4: I'll send you a card.
1: Don't bother, son. Put me right out of your mind. It'll do you good. Don't worry about me. I won't be on my own. I'll go down to the cemetery and sit with your mother.
4: Look, I'll tell you what. I'll go on my own this year and I'll see what it's like. Then once I've learnt all the wrinkles, I'll take you over there next year.
1: Yeah, or the year after.
4: I mean it.
1: I know you do. I look forward to it. Oh, well, I got my room. I don't suppose you want me down here irritating you.
4: Dad, there's no need to be like that.
1: Like what?
4: Well, you know, irritating.
1: You've made it quite clear, Harold. You'll be off next week. I'll try and keep out of your way between then and now. Good night. See you tomorrow, if we happen to bump into each other.
4: He's not coming. He's not coming.

0: Well, that's that. What do you think of it?
1: Oh, it's all right.
0: What is it? It's a practice piste.
1: A what?
0: A piste. That's a French for ski slope. Piste.
1: Oh.
0: That's for beginners. That's so I can get a bit of practice before I get onto the real stuff. I built it myself.
1: I can see that.
0: Yeah, you see? See, it's like a ramp. Now, from the stable roof down into the yard. It's fiberglass service. It's covered in axle grease. I climbed on the stable roof, and I can ski down it lovely.
2: You could go down to the park and use the kid's slide.
0: Yeah, I thought of it. It's too narrow. This will do for what I want.
2: Very nice. How does the horse get out?
0: Oh, yes. Oh, well, it's only for the weekend. Well, she don't go out on weekends. I'll take it down on Monday. Oh, I've got to practice, Dad. I've never done this before. It's a very hard to a sport. You've got to be really fit. Well, I've got to get my muscles tuned up. Well, I don't want to be knackered on my first day there, do I? You must admit, it's a beautiful piece of engineering.
2: Waste of money. You could have practiced down the stairs.
0: Don't be ridiculous. The skis are longer than the stairs.
2: You used to when you was little. You used to come down on your mother's best Sunday tea tray, pretending you was a bobslayer.
0: Did I really?
2: Yeah. And then, I remember one winter, I brought you a pair of ice skates on from the round. And they all had a leak, and when it froze over, you went out skating all over the world.
0: Yes. Not exactly some of it, was it?
2: No. And now you're going out there to do the real thing, eh? Times have changed.
0: Oh, yes. Winter holidays is no longer the prerogative of the rich. Everybody's at it. The mountainside is dotted all over with the working classes these days. Not that I hope to meet any of them where I'm going. Oh, I'll just put my skis on again.
2: Here.
0: Read that ski plan brochure out to me again, Dad. You know, page 9.
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0: This is an SOS distress call from the mining ship Red Dwarf. The crew are dead, killed by a radiation leak. The only survivors were Dave Lister, who was in suspended animation during the disaster, and his pregnant cat, who was safely sealed in the hold. Revived 3 million years later, Lister's only companions are a life form who evolved from his cat and Arnold Rimmer, a hologram simulation of one of the dead crew. We have been travelling through the galaxy now for 3 million years, and there are many things we've discovered. The highest form of life in the universe is man, and the lowest is a man who works for the post office.
1: Jim, weren't you the one who said we have to seize our moments because they may never come again?
2: Don't you see, you crazy fool? This is our moment, right here and now. Let's seize it together.
1: Darling, I'm dying.
2: I know, Sarah. You have to rain for me everything.
0: Busy, are you, Dave?
3: Oh, I'm watching the film.
0: Just wondered if you were a bit bored.
3: No, I'm watching the film.
0: You're not bored then?
3: No, go away.
1: Darling, I'm dying.
2: I know, Carol. Dr. Graham told me everything.
0: Just finished reading everything. I've now read everything that's ever been written anywhere by anyone ever.
3: Will you go away?
0: You know what the worst book ever written ever was?
3: I don't care.
0: Football, it's a funny old game by Kevin Keegan.
4: Will you let me watch the film?
0: I'm at a loose end now. Don't know what to do with myself.
3: Holly, why don't you just read everything all over again?
0: I was thinking it might help pass the time if I created a perfectly functioning replica of a woman, capable of independent decision-making and abstract thought, and absolutely undetectable from the real thing.
3: Why don't you?
0: Well, I don't know how. I wouldn't even know how to make the nose.
3: Holly, is there something that you want?
0: Well, only if you're not busy. Would you mind erasing some of my memory bank?
3: What for?
0: Well, if you erase all the Agatha Christie novels from my memory bank, I can read them again tonight.
3: How do we do it?
0: Just type in whole mem, password override, then novels, Christie Agatha, then press erase.
3: I've done it.
0: Done what?
3: Erased Agatha Christie.
0: Who's she then?
3: Holly, you just asked me to erase all Agatha Christie novels from your memory.
0: Why should I do that? I've never heard of her.
3: You've never heard of her because I've just erased her from your smegging memory.
0: What'd you do that for?
3: You asked me to.
0: When?
3: Just now.
0: I don't remember this.
3: Oh, I'm going to bed. This is going to go on all night.
1: Dying.
2: I know, Carol. Dr. Graham told me everything.
5: Off! Had a good day, Lister? Scrummed enough chockies? Watched enough drivel, have you? Look at you. You're turning into a sad, middle-aged woman. Next thing you know, you'll be varnishing your nails and buying girdles.
3: Oh, yeah, and what have you done that's so great?
5: I've achieved 17 things today off my daily goal list, whereas you've never achieved anything ever in your entire life.
3: Don't know, you know, went to the officer's block.
5: When?
3: This morning.
5: But it hasn't been decontaminated.
3: You said it had last week.
5: No, I said it was on last Thursday's daily goal list.
3: And you haven't done it yet?
5: Tomorrow. It's on tomorrow's daily goal list. Item 34, right after learn Portuguese.
3: Thanks a lot, don't tell me.
5: Why were you mooching around up there anyway?
3: I was looking through Kachansky's dream recorder. She dreamt about me 3 times, you know, it was in the log.
5: So? Clean my teeth, please, Holly.
3: I mean, it must mean something. You don't dream about someone that you don't feel something for.
5: Stop, I once had a dream about a baboon. It doesn't mean I want to go to bed with it.
3: Feel something.
5: Shave, please, Holly.
6: Lister, you ought to take a good long look at yourself. And then you'd see just how ridiculous you appear to other people.
3: Chansky's personality just for like 1 second. Maybe I could find out.
5: Lister, if you were a love celibate like me, you wouldn't have these problems.
3: Oh, come on, Rimmer. The only reason you knocked around with those prats from the Love Celibacy Society is you could never get a date.
5: No, it wasn't. I happen to agree with their philosophy that love is a sickness that holds back your career and makes you want to spend all your money.
3: And you could never get a date because you let your mum buy all your casual clothes.
5: There was nothing wrong with my casual clothes.
3: Oh, come on, Rimmer, your trousers were so short when you crossed your legs, you could see your knees.
5: What about Yvonne Magruder? That was a date.
3: She'd been hit on the head by a winch. She had concussion.
5: That's got nothing to do with it. She was crazy about me.
3: Oh, yeah, she kept calling you Norman.
5: She still went to bed with me.
3: Yeah, because she had wonky vision and she thought you were somebody else.
5: Sends her out for being concussed, doesn't it?
3: Rimmer, you don't know what love is.
5: Oh, yes, I do, Lister. Love is a device invented by bank managers to make us overdrawn. Lights.
3: Rimmer, love is... love is what makes us different from animals.
5: No, Lister, what makes us different from animals is we don't use our tongues to clean our own genitals.

0: lights. Rimmer, are you awake? Rimmer, are you awake?
1: What? Yes, Mum, I'm just packing my satchel. Where am I? What time is it?
0: Don't feel very well.
1: 3:30.
0: I feel really ill.
1: Well, you are really ill.
0: No, I mean, really ill. I'm going down to the medical unit. I don't feel very well.
1: Lights. Ah, Miss Magruder, where were we?
0: I feel really hot.
2: That's mine. All this is mine. I'm claiming all of this as mine. Except that bit. I don't want that bit. But all the rest of this is mine. Hey, this has been a good day. I've eaten 5 times, I've slept 6 times, and I've made a lot of things mine. Tomorrow, I'm gonna see if I can't have sex with something. Ow! Yeah! S-E-X, I'm gonna get it, yeah! S-E-X, I think I found it. Oh, it's you! Hey, monkey, you're sick. Sick, helpless, and unconscious. If you were my friend, I'd steal your shoes. Time for a snack. This way.
3: Emergency. There's an emergency going on. It's still going on. And it's still an emergency. Will Arnold Rimmer please hurry to White Corridor 159? This is an emergency announcement.
2: Food!
4: Today's speciality is chicken merengue.
2: I'm gonna eat you, little chicken. I'm gonna eat you, little chicken. I'm gonna eat you, little chicken. Too slow, chicken merengue. Too slow for this cat. Hey, this chicken's faster than I thought.
5: Quick, Lisbeth's fainted. He needs help. Quick. Didn't you hear me? Didn't anyone hear me? Lister's in trouble. The monkey has fainted. I cannot pick him up. Quick, come now. Is there something wrong with you? Lister's collapsed.
2: Yeah?
5: What do you mean, yeah? He needs help.
2: And?
5: And if you don't help him, he might die.
2: Oh, no. That's too bad. I really liked him, too.
5: So, come and help him.
2: What, and interrupt my lunch?
5: What is more important, the man's life or your smegging lunch?
2: That doesn't even deserve an answer.
5: Right, okay, fine. You come with me, you get a stretcher.
3: Down, down, stop.
0: Rimmer, let the Medicom take me temperature.
3: Lister, they've got to learn. Down, down, down, slowly. Aha, now very, very, very slowly forward.
2: I'm the eye!
3: Lister, they've got to learn.
2: You've nearly lost an eye.
3: How about an anal reading?
0: I'm all right, I feel fine now.
3: Well, you're not fine. And it's your own smegging fault for going up to the officer's deck before it was decontaminated.
0: I just wanted to have a look around.
3: You just wanted to go into Kachansky's quarters and wallow in self-pity. And look what it's got you.
0: I'm all right. I've got a touch of pneumonia, that's all.
3: It's not pneumonia. 3 million years ago it was pneumonia, but since then it's bred and mutated, and now we don't know what it is.
0: Why didn't I ask her out? What's the worst she could have said?
3: She could have said, no, you're a filthy, stinking, loathsome, disgusting object. I wouldn't be seen dead within a plague pit.
0: Said, yes, stranger things have happened.
3: Only 2 spring to mind, Lister. The spontaneous combustion of the mayor of Warsaw in 1546. And that incident in 12th century Burgundy when it rained herring.
0: Does this theory mean Shen used to have? It's like everyone's got 2 people inside you. You've got your confidence and your paranoia. And your confidence is the guy who says, hey, you're great, you're dead sexy, everybody loves you. And your paranoia says you're stupid, you're useless, you're ugly, and everybody hates you.
3: That's odd, Lister. According to this reading, you're clinically dead.
0: And what had happened was me confidence would just about persuade me to ask Kachansky out. And as I was walking up to her, he'd go on a business trip to Hawaii or something. And I'd be left with me paranoia saying, you must be joking, she's going to laugh in our face.
3: You know, sometimes, Lister, you can be quite perceptive and thought-provoking. And other times, like this, you can rant and drivel on like a complete loony.
0: Just take me to me bed.
3: All right, Lister. Okay, you know how it works. Now release the mechanism very, very, very gently. Possibly a gnat's more gently than that?
0: Get an umbrella! Get an umbrella! Quick! Get an umbrella! Get an umbrella! Quick! Get an umbrella! Get an umbrella!
3: Necrobics, hologrammatic exercises for the dead.
0: Training, get an umbrella.
3: Ollie, what's going on?
6: What?
3: What's happening?
6: Hercule Poirot's just stepped off the steaming train. And if you want my opinion, I think they all did it.
3: Why do we have to have you as the ship's computer? We'd be better off with a bucket full of sheep slop running things.
6: If you've got a complaint, just come straight out with it. Don't hide behind innuendo and hyperbole.
3: Why is it raining fish in our sleeping quarters?
6: I'd be lying if I said I knew. The only comparable incident on record is in 12th century Burgundy when it rained herring.
3: It's going to be one of those days.

0: Yeah, I just woke up.
1: Hey, I brought you some presents.
0: Oh, thanks, you shouldn't have bothered.
1: I'm that kind of guy. Hey, let's see what we got in the magic bag here. I got you some grapes. And I got you an orange.
0: Oh, thanks a lot. You're better already.
1: Hey, well, all this enormous generosity has made me tired. I'm going to bed. Ah, yes, indeed.
2: You're awake.
1: Yeah, but I'll be asleep in a minute.
2: How do you feel?
1: Fine, just don't ask me any more questions. I'm trying to sleep.
2: Shut up, you stupid moggy, and out of that bed.
1: Well, if you're going to speak to me like that, I'm going to take my presents back.
2: How do you feel?
1: Hurt.
0: I feel great.
3: Listen, mister, you had a fever, okay?
1: Yeah.
3: And you started to hallucinate, all right?
1: Yeah.
3: Only your hallucinations were solid.
2: What do you mean, solid?
3: I mean, they were real, alive, solid.
2: Solid?
3: Solid.
2: What do you mean, they were solid?
3: Okay, I'll put it another way. You had hallucinations, all right?
1: Yeah.
3: And they were solid. I told you it wasn't ordinary pneumonia. I told you it was mutated. I knew something like this would happen.
2: Okay, what did I hallucinate?
3: Well, first of all, it was fish rain.
2: Fish rain? Yeah, I dreamt that.
3: Well, it actually happened.
2: Was all the fish?
1: Somebody ate them.
3: Then, the mayor of Warsaw spontaneously combusted. And then you hallucinated two men in the drive room.
2: What two men?
3: Apparently, one of them is your confidence, and the other's your paranoia. You see what I mean, listen?
4: Hey! It's the king! Mr. Beautiful! Hey, you, what does the H stand for? Horace? Chair for the king, Horace. And breakfast. Mr. Wonderful wishes to die. Have you lost weight? You're looking great. Is he totally perfect or what? You're my confidence. I just love that accent. It makes me go all wibbly.
2: I don't understand it. You look like the manager of the London Jets, but you sound like Bing Baxter, the American quiz show host.
5: I'm all the things you associate with confidence, King.
2: And you're my paranoia.
6: Isn't that a urine stain on the front of your trousers?
2: What? No, it isn't, see?
6: So, how are you anyway? Isn't that a huge spot appearing on your so-called face? My God, you've got fat, haven't you? Must be all that lager. But you've got a terminal disease. Always happens to people who least expect it, don't you find that? So hello then, won't you? Only trying to be friendly.
4: Davy, baby, what can I say? Is he the greatest, most handsome, fantastic person ever, or am I insane?
3: You're insane. Lister, what are you going to do about them?
2: Do? What can I do?
3: I think we should arrest them.
2: What for?
3: For being hallucinations.
2: Oh, come on, Smeg, that's a bit of company, isn't it?
4: Yeah.
3: Lister, you're still sick. These two are symptoms of your disease. They're like the spots in measles, the swellings in mumps, the funny walk in cystitis. Until they're gone, you won't be better.
4: Hey, now I know what the H stands for. Idiot, am I right?
3: You are treading a very thin line, Milano. H stands for hologram. I happen to be dead.
4: Couldn't happen to a more deserving guy. Come on, King, forget those losers. Let's go party.
3: No, I forbid it.
2: Why?
6: Why do you never listen to Mr. Rimmer? He's so much more experienced, more level-headed, so much better than you.
4: Hey, no one is better than Mr. Magnificent, and no one tells the Prince of Charisma what to do. Right, Prince?
1: Yeah, right.
4: That's my Davy boy.
3: I don't believe it. He's socializing with a figment of his imagination.
6: Yes.
7: Please note the dust storm is approaching. Ship exterior is now out of bounds. All airlocks are being automatically sealed. Estimated duration, 18 hours.
8: I try to kindle like fire light it. Dwindled, now I wonder when this wind will ever stop.
2: You wrote that?
3: Yeah, the book was ages ago, you know.
4: That is the greatest love song ever.
3: Come on.
4: Ever. It's so deep. The images, the dwindling, the kindling,
2: all the Endling. I love all that stuff. When I think there's fast book merchants like Beethoven and Mozart out there grabbing all the publicity, and here's you, writing pieces of that caliber, makes me feel weak.
9: What are you doing with the cigarette book?
2: Oh, you've embarrassed me now. It's just your lips that touched it. Your lips. The king's kissing lips. And I just wanted some proof I'd actually met the Duke of Deliciousness.
9: You're serious, aren't you?
2: Serious about what?
9: I'm a nobody. Out of the 169 people on board this ship, I ranked 169, bottom of the pile.
2: That's because you didn't want all that career stuff. You wanted your farm on Fiji with you-know-who.
9: If she'd have come.
2: If? And turned down the opportunity to become the envy of all womankind?
9: Oh, we'll never know now.
2: Why not?
9: She's dead.
2: So's River. Bring her back.
9: I can't. Holly can only sustain one hologram. And River's hidden all the other personality discs.
2: So find them.
9: Cons.
2: King, you can do anything. Anything.
6: Anything. He can't do anything.
10: Oh, I know. I'll bet five.
6: Do you know, he used to practice kissing on his own.
10: How?
6: He made lips out of one hand and then waggled his thumb through the gap like a tongue.
10: That is priceless, it really is.
6: 17 years old and he used to snog his own hand. Once, in front of the whole school, he called his gym teacher Daddy. I could have died with embarrassment.
10: What a silly thing to call a gym master.
6: I'm racked with guilt. I hate him.
10: If you hate him, why do you talk about him so much?
6: Because he makes my life one big, humiliating, cringe-making, guilt-ridden hell.
10: Now, stab him! Stab him! Stab him! Quick, stab him! You haven't met Stabbin. He's one of our scutters. Stabbin, meet Lister's paranoia. Lister's paranoia, this is Stabbin.
9: Yo, Rimmer, listen, we've been thinking. We think we can get Kachansky back without turning you off.
6: Oh, he's drunk. Yes.
9: All we've got to do is turn off all unnecessary power systems, and the Holly says it'll work.
5: Ding dong, another great idea from the people who brought you beer milkshakes.
6: How can you be so obsessed with a girl you hardly know?
2: Hardly knows her? You haven't heard the Endling song. Our love, I tried to kindle.
10: Mister, you're not having her disc.
9: Why? Because she'll rank above you.
6: But she's a bright, good-looking, intelligent, witty, upwardly mobile officer. Why should she be interested in you?
10: Yes, why should she be interested in you?
9: Yeah, why should she be interested in me?
2: Sorry, I was just thinking about that song. I can't get it out of my head.
9: Why?
2: Because you're great! You're an incredibly seductive, charming, charismatic young stud.
9: Yeah, I forgot. That's why she should be interested in me.
10: Lister, you're not having her disc or any disc.
5: Come on, King, you know Rimmer.
2: Where would he hide him?
9: I don't know.
2: Yes, you do.
6: No, he doesn't.
2: Come on. Think winner.
9: Outside. Outside the ship.
10: Wrong, actually.
5: Where outside?
9: Well, he'd have to send the scutters. And the disc would have to be safe.
10: Wrong. Absolutely brimming over with wrongability.
9: And they'd have to be right under my nose so he could laugh at me.
10: Wrong and getting wronger all the time.
9: Outside our sleeping quarters. The solar panel outside our sleeping quarters.
10: You followed me, you goit.
9: Is that where they are? That's incredible. I did it.
10: Listen.
9: How long now, Hall?
7: Can't be long now, Dave. Hercule has got all the suspects in one room, and I'm only two pages away from also by the same author.
9: Oh, holy, the dust storm.
7: Oh, that. Any time now, it's almost subsided.
11: Hey, how's my baby boy? Oh, look, you've got a body like a coat hanger. How can you make a spacesuit look like evening wear?
10: Let me ask you one question.
9: It's no use arguing, Rimmer, I'm going.
10: Who smashed up the Medicom?
5: He's Stalin King, let's go.
10: Holly, give him a punch up.
9: Look, what's in it for them smash up the medical unit?
10: Lister, come here. Come here. You are still sick.
9: I feel great.
10: You will not be better until they've gone. They know that, and now they've stopped you getting any treatment.
12: Where's Paranoia?
13: I don't know. Is it someplace near Uruguay? Who is this joker?
12: Lister, they're germs and they're dangerous.
7: Storm has passed, Dave. Airlocks are now released.
13: What are we waiting for, King?
2: Nothing.
12: Ollie, put a trace on Paranoia.
7: What's a trace?
12: It's space jargon. It means find him.
7: No, it doesn't. You just made it up to be cool.
12: Where is he?
7: Paranoia is no longer aboard this ship.
14: Hey, look at that view, Kingo. Me and you on top of the world. Makes you want to dance. Cha, cha, cha. Cha, cha, cha, cha, cha, cha. Cha, cha, cha. Cha, cha, cha, cha, cha, cha. Hey, here it is. Cha, cha, cha, cha, cha, cha, cha. Cha, cha, cha.
2: Did you hear something?
14: Nope. In space, no one can hear you. Cha-cha-cha.
2: You don't think me paranoid could have got here first, do you?
14: Forget him. He's no danger.
2: He smashed up the medical unit.
14: No, he didn't.
2: What do you mean?
14: I did.
2: You did?
14: So we can be together, Davey. You don't want to get cured. I did it for you.
2: So where did he go, then?
14: I killed him. Cha-cha-cha.
2: What do you mean you killed him? Cha-cha-cha.
14: Like that, he didn't suffer. I just fed him into the waste grinder and flushed his mints into space.
2: Look, I'm going to go inside now. It gets a little bit hot. I get a bit claustrophobic in these suits.
14: Take your helmet off.
2: What?
14: You're hot. Take your helmet off.
2: I'll die.
14: Why?
2: There's no oxygen out here.
14: Hey, oxygen's for losers. Come on.
2: I need oxygen.
14: You don't need anything, King. You're the king.
2: You're crazy!
14: I told you you needed oxygen, huh? Some loser who was trying to make you feel small. Look, I'll prove it to you. I'll take mine off first. We'll soon see who the crazy one is around here.
2: No!

0: Must you do this now?
1: I'm doing my laundry.
0: It's totally disgusting.
1: What's disgusting? Lister?
2: Yeah?
1: I just want to say I was right all along. I said there were germs, and they were germs.
2: Yeah, okay, so what?
1: And I'm just saying now, that disc will only bring you misery. I just want you to remember that I said that.
2: Look, if she comes back and she's not interested, I can handle it.
1: Whatever, Lister. I want it on record. That disc is a one-way ticket to Miseryville.
2: Yeah, but I've spent enough time listening to me paranoia. Now I'm going to listen to me confidence.
3: Hi, Chrissy.
2: Oh, it's not going to work.
3: Hello, Chrissy.
2: It's not going to work either.
3: Hey, yo, Chrissy!
4: Hi.
1: Listen, look. Good luck. I mean it.
2: Smeg off.
1: No, honestly, I mean it. Good luck.
3: Okay, Hall, switch it on.
1: Well, he did warn you. I certainly did. Do you honestly think I put Kachansky's disc in Kachansky's box where any munchkin could find it? You think you had it bad before, Lister. Now you've got it in stereo, baby. Welcome aboard, Rimsey. Nice to be here, Mr. Rimmer, you son of a gun.

0: bring out Pub Branston. 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
1: How old and how much is that vase?
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5: Monday. Hard at work on my latest piece for radio, The South Tring Bubble. Act 1 describes the allocation of railway shares to a gullible public already suffering from the ravages of tuberculosis. Meanwhile, the navvies sweat as they hew out the tunnel under the gaze of flinty-eyed railway boss Sir Jeremiah Stovepipe.
6: Sir, Stovepipe. Dig, damn you. Dig, I say.
7: Excuse me, Mr. Reed.
6: Oh, sorry to interrupt.
7: Oh, yes, Harvey.
6: Got to turn the water off now, so if you need to use the lav, or maybe even make a cup of coffee.
7: Oh, good gracious, I haven't offered you anything, have I?
6: Oh, it's all right. I didn't want to stop the creative juices flowing.
7: We can turn them off for a bit, too. Milk and two sugars?
6: Just milk, thanks.
7: No sugar? You are a qualified plumber, aren't you?
6: Yeah, got me corgi badge and everything. So, what are you writing?
7: It's a script about a famous swindle.
6: Oh, you mean like The Sting? That's my all-time favourite.
7: Yes, take away the music, though, and you're not left with very much, are you?
6: Oh, just got the DVD. I suppose that's another lucrative market for you blokes.
7: Pretty good, yes.
6: So what happens in this then?
7: Well, it's about building a railway in the early 19th century.
6: Oh, yeah, big train crash. Yeah. Everybody trapped in the tunnel, race against time. Florence Nightingale.
7: Well, there is a crash, but it's financial, and obviously on radio you hear it rather than see it.
6: Oh, yeah, I love Radio 4. You get some really good actors on it.
7: So I gather. Sadly, none of them have been in any of my plays. Though Rodney Bewes wasn't bad in the one about the birth of the Scout movement.
6: Where do you get all your ideas from?
5: The truthful answer was the third drawer down on the left-hand side of my desk, as the South Tring Bubble was a slight reworking of my 30-year-old play on a similar theme entitled The Amazing True Story of the South Tring Bubble, the drug-addled prefix being de rigueur at the time. You couldn't get anything commissioned unless it was called The Psychedelic This or The Amazing That. I remember seeing a production of The Incredible Importance of Being Earnest at the Roundhouse, in which the famous handbag was the only thing Lady Bracknell had to cover her manhood. And I didn't want to disillusion my Radio 4-loving, grey ponytailed plumber further by confessing that my new play would be broadcast not on the BBC, but the local commercial station, Hemel Sound. An interesting historical footnote is that the fee I commanded in 1976 was £50 more than the truly bloody incredible £250 my agents had negotiated for me this time round. How's that for a railway swindle?
8: Would you like some more champagne, sir?
9: Do you know, I believe I would. Now, I'm going to propose a toast to Felix Jeffrey Literary Associates.
10: Felix Jeffrey Associates.
11: Oh, arse, it's Ed Reardon.
9: Well, just let it ring.
11: Yeah, but he can't put his hand up my jumper here.
12: Don't bet on it. He got me on the platform at Sloane Square once. Just came out of nowhere.
13: How it's food for me.
9: It's quite amazing what you can get up to with a travel card.
11: I'd better answer it. Ed, hi.
14: Oh, big look, the post's just come and there's still no sign of the money from Hemel Sound.
11: Have you done the script yet?
14: Never mind about that. I'm supposed to get £125 on signature.
11: Sorry, Ed, I think we're just getting into a tunnel.
14: It's all right, I'll hang on for a minute.
11: But it's Eurotunnel, yeah? Might be a bit longy.
14: Eurotunnel?
11: Yeah, I'm going to Paris for lunch.
9: Make him wait until we're on the French phone rate. Bougatel the bugger.
14: Is that Felix I can hear?
11: It's an agency jolly. And merci beaucoup for all the hard work we put in looking after our client.
12: Toss the mental cruelty.
13: And the grouping.
14: Well, how lovely for you all.
11: Can I bring you anything back, Ed? No, he's gone. I feel a bit guilty about that.
9: Serves him right for ringing outside off his hours. It's 9:45, for God's sake. Now, don't you dare disappear with that bottle.

0: Thank you very much. And don't forget, if you're going to China, there's no need to take that slow boat, because those nice people at British Airways can fly you to Beijing for as little as £273.
1: What's all that about, Jazz?
2: I imagine they're paying you to prostitute your talents yet further, if that were possible.
0: Yes, they are. And here's a baseball cap for each of you.
3: Ooh, these aren't bad.
4: Oh, you're wasting your time with this lot. They don't listen to the music. They're not going to listen to the adverts.
0: It's the principle of the thing.
2: Would you like to say that again, Jazz, and have the decency to inject a note of irony?
0: Product placement's a fact of life, Ed. It was the reason I was able to finish my last film.
1: I wonder what all those branches of Starbucks were doing in Rwanda.
3: No, it was very moving, though, when Sandra Bullock handed out those food parcels full of Doritos and slush puppies.
0: Yeah, it was only a movie.
2: Oh, not according to The Independent. A meretricious mishmash of sentimental...
0: Shut up, Red, and put your baseball cap on backwards, or are you just being ironic?
1: Come on, boys, time for Tiger Rag.
2: Shouldn't it be Tiger J-Clop?
5: Oh, dear.
2: That sounds ominous, doesn't it, Elgar?
6: No, you see, you've not got enough drop on your soil pipe,
5: so you're looking at a backup at your collar joint unless you put a Sanitlow in.
2: I sense the plumbing equivalent of a taxi meter clicking up with every esoteric word.
6: Well, it's got to be done.
5: Otherwise, you'd have to use the public toilet. And there's no digital radio down there.
6: Or your poster for the cruel sea.
2: No, but I did once see one of the cast there. How shall I say, out of uniform.
6: Well, anyway, I'd say £300 tops.
2: Right.
6: I'm telling you, you won't get it done any cheaper. I'm not one of those 70 grand a year plumbers, only interested in how much they can rip off the customer.
2: Very reassuring, Harvey. Rather a unique selling point, actually. Have you given any thought to advertising?
6: I put a box in Berkhamsted Life once. Would have done better parking a van at the station and hooting.
2: What about the power of local radio? Hemel Sound, say.
6: Can't afford their rates.
2: Well, let's try to think of another way of getting Harvey's no-hassle plumbing services of Harpenden onto the air.
7: Tuesday. I've seldom had reason to be grateful to Jazz Milvain, least of all for his talents as a filmmaker, dating back from last year's Rwandan atrocity to the massacre of my own novel, Who Would Fardels Bear? Small wonder that that year's Oscars for Best Picture and Best Screenplay went to The Sting. But I find myself in Jazz's debt for introducing me to the concept of product placement, which opened my eyes to a whole range of literary possibilities.
1: Yes, Mr. Reardon.
2: Yes. I don't seem to have had my London Review of Books delivered this week.
1: Yes, it's here.
2: Ah, good. It's the Orange Awards special. Double-page spread of Beryl Bainbridge without her anorak on.
1: Well, you'll have to imagine it, because you're not getting it till you've paid your bill. It goes back 6 weeks now.
2: Oh, I'm so sorry. I've been so focused on this thing I'm writing, I just haven't been able to concentrate on anything else.
1: What is it?
2: A radio play. But, the thing is, this will make you laugh.
1: That'll be a first.
2: I'm completely stuck for a name for a newsagent.
7: So, South Tring Buddle, Act 2. Scene 4. Sound effects. Sir Jeremiah Stovepipe winds his fob watch, twirls his moustache. Does that make a sound, though?
2: Elgar, let me twist your whiskers and see if it reads.
7: All right, then. Smacks his riding crop against his top boot. Stovepipe. Dig, damn you. Dig, I say. Paddy, we wants our wages, sir. Stovepipe. I'll not have levelling talk on my railways. You've been reading scurrilous pamphlets from Tiger News of Berkhamsted. Seamus. Help. The gully's up and broken its banks. Stovepipe. Quickly, man, dispatch a messenger to Harpenden and summon Master Harvey the plumber. I can't say no hassle. I really can't. What does he expect for £300? Yeah. Yes, it is. Oh, yes, I was in last week. I had a very good large donut and chips, I remember. Has it? Oh, dear. Well, look, I can either come in and give you another cheque, or cash, so I rather think I owe you for the week before as well, don't I? Or, I'm just wondering, is there an advertising campaign for modern kebabs at all? Because I really think there ought to be one.
8: So what's the difference between costume drama and the rest? Because they're all in costumes, aren't they?
9: Not always.
8: Well,
9: and not after 9 o'clock either. Sometimes you don't know where to look.
10: I know, it all comes off. Bustles, jeans, the lot.
9: Have you seen that new girl in Blue Peter showing the full orchestra?
2: Yes.
10: All the egg boxes in the world wouldn't make her decent.
2: I think just to focus on period drama...
8: And there was a bugger on Emmerdale Thursday.
2: Yes. But I'm engaged in writing a period drama myself, even though it's for radio. I believe it's vital for the writer to see in his mind's eye precisely how the characters are dressed. Well, as someone very sensible once said, the pictures are better on radio.
8: That's rubbish. You can't see anything on radio. They must have meant television. The pictures are better on television.
9: Especially with a flat screen. We've got a lovely 32-incher.
10: Oh, is it high-definition ready?
9: Oh, yes.
2: Anyway, the writer's knowledge of his subject needs to be so utterly comprehensive that the listener hears, or is it sees, just a
8: fraction. No, it hears. That's what we're trying to tell you.

0: It's his. That's what we're trying to tell you. Scenes television.
1: Have you got names for all your characters yet?
2: Mostly. There are a few that haven't been allocated. Named yet. Why?
1: Because the WRVS are having an auction of promises to raise money for the hospital.
2: Really?
1: Mm-hmm. Pearl's doing an afternoon's baking and Stan's promised to dig somebody his allotment.
0: Thought it might be a way of meeting somebody. That's why I took up this creative writing class, but that hasn't worked on any level.
2: Let me know when you're getting your spade out, Stan. I'll come and watch you sweating away for nothing.
3: It's not nothing. It's for a new kidney machine.
1: Anyway, I've got something else in mind for you, Mr. Reardon. You could auction the name of a character. People could bid to get their names in one of your books or plays.
2: No, I'm sorry. You can't apply the standards of the car boot sales literature.
1: Or better still, they could win an introduction to one of those celebrities you're always swanking about knowing. Nigel Mansell or Jazz Milvane.
2: No, I don't think so. Oh, look, all right, as it's a good cause. People do like hearing themselves mentioned on the radio, don't they?
0: Yes, because they know what they look like. See? No imagination needed.
3: You're teaching him tonight, Stan.
2: Right, Elgar. The Sartring bubble. The climax. The delivery of sleepers for the track that is never to be laid. Stovepipe. A farthing, you say?
4: Hey.
5: Hello, Elgar. How you doing? Right?
2: Yes, he is. How are you doing, Harvey?
5: Nearly there. Thing is, Ed, while you were out, I had a look at the pages you printed up.
2: Oh, did you?
5: Yeah. Hope you don't mind.
2: And what did you think?
5: Yeah, no, it's great. It's great, much to enjoy.
2: What?
5: Well, I'm not just Harpenden-based. There's a guy who works for me in Leighton Buzzard, and I'm thinking of opening up in Wendover.
2: So?
5: Well, would it be a real pain in the bum just to pop that into the script?
2: This is only a 30-minute piece, Harvey.
4: Sure, sure. You're the writer. I'll just get on and finish your toilet. You do want me to fix it for you, don't you?
2: Yes, I do.
4: And you'll be needing it soon, by the look of you.
5: All that wine you're drinking.
2: Leighton Buzzard, you say?
5: And Wendover. Oh, and,
2: Yes?
5: Well, I really miss the no hassles.
2: Right. Consider it done.
5: Oh, I was expecting a bit of a fight for that one.
2: Writers who are precious about their words, I mean, get real.
6: Ed, what are you doing here?
2: I brought the script of the South Tring Bubble.
6: Couldn't you just emailed it to me?
2: No, I couldn't have emailed these beauties. Bubble and bubbly. Et voila. Cuts from the water cooler in the corridor.
6: Ed, I've invoiced for the money. I can't do any more than that.
2: Oh, life's too short to worry about money, Pink. Let me treat you to lunch.
6: I've told you before, I've got a boyfriend. I mean, I'm very flattered, but... Well, actually, no, I'm not.
2: No, I'm serious. This is a thank you lunch. Turned out to be quite a nice little job. Makes you glad to be a writer.
6: Ed, stop it. You're frightening me.
7: Somebody mentioned lunch?
6: Yes, Ed. But he's behaving in a really, really non-Ed-like way.
2: Hello, Felix. Why don't you let me take you both to lunch in Paris?
7: I see what you mean, Ping. Now, look, here, whoever you are, if this is some sort of practical joke, I warn you, you're dealing with a man who sold Noel Edmonds' big book of gotchas for 250K. You can't fool me.
2: How much? For that farrago of celebrity affinity?
7: He certainly sounds like Ed.
2: It is. Felix, I feel I've turned a corner in my career, and I've found a way to deal with my day-to-day creditors.
6: Yeah, and the beard's real.
2: Ow!
6: Oh, boiled egg!
8: Well, that was quite possibly the best stuffed pig's heart I've ever had.
6: What is it with men? As soon as they get to 50, they start eating the weirdest bit of the animal.
8: Allow us our little eccentricities, Bing. I mean, look at Ed.
2: Sorry?
6: Ed, why are you turning your plate upside down?
2: Yeah, I'm just making a note of the manufacturer. Might come in useful for my next play.
8: Ah, product placement. That's the future, Ed. Ever since Faye Weldon gave those jewelers a plug in her novel, you writers have never had it so good.
6: Aren't you meant to, like, think up your own brand names?
8: It's easy to forget how young she is.
2: Writing, Ping, is all about adapting to the demands of the marketplace. I understand that. That's why people hire me.
8: No, not quite, Ed.

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1: That true?
0: Yes, it is. When our consortium made its bid for the franchise, we had to put in all sorts of utter nonsense about serving the local community. But I think it was the commitment to local drama that swung it for us. Hard to deliver, unless, of course, you have a man on the spot who's prepared to turn his hand to anything for not very much money.
2: Oh, right. Like, adapt to the demands of the marketplace.
0: Exactly so. So, Ed, let's drink to the success of Himmel Sound, shall we? And many more plays along the lines of, what's it called again?
1: The South Tring Bubble. Cheers.
0: Cheers. Oh, one absolutely final bottle when you're ready, Renato, and Mr. Reardon's bill.
3: Wednesday came as a bit of a blow to discover that it wasn't my experience in Hollywood that fitted me for my latest engagement, so much as my status as a decorum council taxpayer, Band A. However, I still felt I was ahead of the game, with my free, smoothly functioning toilet and the slate wiped clean of the newsagents and the kebab shop. In the hiatus between the delivery of my script and its production, I indulged myself with a visit to the auction of promises, to find out exactly how much Joe, or Josephine Public, was prepared to pay for the honour of appearing in the new Ed Reardon.
4: Going once at £175, going twice. Come on, ladies, it's a day's digging.
5: And for another 20, I'll be your sex slave.
4: For the last time, and sold to Mrs. Madwick for £175. Lot number 32, an unusual promise this, no less than giving your name to a character in the next radio play by a local award-winning writer.
6: Oh, hello, Mr. Reardon, you're just in time, it's you.
3: Hello, Olive, award-winning?
6: But it helps bump up the price a bit. You must have won something at some stage in your career.
3: Oh, probably, I forget.
4: Do I hear £10? Anybody? £5?
6: I hope somebody says something. Even Pearl's Baking went for 25.
3: £30!
6: Now, you mustn't artificially inflate the bidding. That's cheating.
3: Just trying to prime the pump.
4: Do I hear 35? 32, then. For the chance of fame on Himmel Sound, nothing to do with the BBC, this.
7: £40.
8: 45.
7: 50.
3: That's more like it.
4: All done at 300. £300, then, to hear your name on the radio. Once, twice, and sold to the gentleman at the back in the Cross of St. George T-shirt.
6: £300? That's more than the patio de mossing went for.
3: Well, one does what one can. Fingers crossed his name isn't Martin Chuzzlewit.
4: Your name, please, sir?
7: Trevor Willis.
3: Thank God for that. Very character-friendly. He'll do for one of the disgruntled shareholders.
6: Thanks ever so much, Mr. Reardon. There's a sick kiddie somewhere who will owe his little life to you.
3: Maybe he can give me his liver when he's a bit older. Fair's fair. No, seriously, I'm doing pretty well at the moment, and it's important to put something back in.
7: All right, pal?
3: Ah, Mr. Willis, the lucky winner. Is that Willis with two L's?
7: Yeah, but it's radio. You don't need to know that.
3: It just helps me to think my way into the character.
7: No, the important thing is you get Trevor Willis Plumbing Services in. Mm. I've jotted the mobile number down for you so you can get that in too.
3: Ah, yeah. What's this?
7: That's the call-out charge.
3: Right. This is a play set in the Victorian period.
7: Well, you could put it in Guinness then, can't you? And try and get the name check in early doors. Some of these things you hear on the radio are rubbish, and they'll be switching over to Aylesbury Gold after the first minute.
3: Thursday. For an author, the read-through before a production of one's work can be a traumatic experience, not unakin, I imagine, to giving birth. Though I hope no mother in her confinement ever has to suffer the inept and ham-fisted bunch of midwives that calls itself my caste. Heaven knows what they teach them at drama school these days, but it certainly isn't diction or the basic ability to flesh out a character, as I felt obliged to tell them, stopping the reading halfway through and standing on a chair to make my point more forcefully. I recall the production of Scout's Honour, in which Rodney Bewes could, with a mere inflection, conjure up the smell of a campfire, the feel of khaki on skin. And to add to its woes, the South Tring bubble seemed about to burst, not under the weight of inflated share prices, but the volume of local tradesmen's names.
8: I hear a messenger arriving, Sir Jeremiah. Let us hope he brings the tidings we've been waiting for.
9: You mean another tenfold increase in the share price of this railway, Lord Clinker?
8: Aye, and a commensurate decrease.
10: Ed, they can see you through the glass. Don't put your head in your hands.
9: What is it, man? Confound you to damnation.
8: It be the workers, Sir Jeremiah. They're demanding another farthing a week, plus full settlement of last month's wages. And
3: well, it's clearly the same actor that plays Lord Clinker, isn't it? I mean, can't he vary his voice at all? It's pretty hopeless to start with. The other one just sounds like a hairdresser.
10: Just stop you there, everybody. It's all going very well, but, Ben, Ed was wondering if you could just give us a bit more...
3: competence.
8: What's that?
10: Differentiation. So, a tad more upmarket for Lord Clinker, and a nats more downmarket for Ned the Messenger, Ben, if you could bear to.
8: Okay, cool.
5: Yeah. What about Sir Jeremiah? Is he all right, Jane?
10: It's absolutely lovely, Christopher. So, let's go again and take it from confound you to damnation, everybody. Oh, sublime clip-clops, Alison.
11: Thanks.
9: What is it, man? Confound you to damnation?
8: It'd be the workers, Sir Jeremiah.
10: What's the matter, Ed? Don't make me stop them again.
3: Well, I'm sorry, but Ned and Lord Clinker sound exactly the same. It's just risible. Hopeless!
8: Plus half an hour's break a day, and a delicious daily dish of hot victuals from the Berkhamsted Bagel Company. I'm sorry, it's an awful mouthful that, Jane. I mean, I'll do it, but...
5: I don't think they had bagels in 1843, did they?
10: That's a very good point, Christopher. Ed, are you quite sure?
3: Yes, they came over with the Jewish immigrants to the East End and made their way up from there.
5: Well, while we've stopped, if we're still overrunning, could I put in a plea for a trim in that great long speech I've got about the plumber?
3: Which one, Trevor or Harvey?
5: Well, both of them can go as far as I'm concerned. And the newsagent, I really don't know what we're adding.
3: Not altogether sure what you're adding, chum.
5: This is just utter drivel.
10: Ed, please don't talk to my actors like that.
3: Actors? Rodney Bewes is an actor. Kermit the Frog's an actor. If you want the writer's opinion, those two should go back to waiting on tables and driving minicabs. And if they're as bad at that as they are at delivering lines, I pity their customers.
10: Right. Now you've made your point, would you mind leaving my studio?
3: Certainly.
10: I'll send you a copy of the finished version.
3: A cassette, please, so I can record over it. Programme made by professionals. Moneybox Live, perhaps.
10: Sorry about that, everybody. Can we go from the top again, please?
8: I hear a messenger arriving, Sir Jeremiah.
2: Hi, Ed.
3: Ping, I was wondering if my delivery money had arrived for the South Tring Bubble.
2: Oh, has it gone out yet?
3: No. With all the damage they've inflicted on it, it may never see the light of day, so I want to make sure I get paid.
2: And then you can take us out to lunch in Paris.
3: But I took you out to lunch at the Connaught.
2: You said Paris. You promised.
3: Well, yes.
2: Paris.
3: Yes, but...
2: Paris! I'll check out the Eurostar fares while you're talking to Felix. He wants to see you.
3: Another bargain basement play commission, I imagine.
2: Je crois que non.
3: What?
2: Oh, yeah.
12: Ah, hello, Ed.
3: Felix. Ah, Jazz.
12: We're not best pleased with you, Reardon.
3: Why? Because I'm the only one in the room not wearing a British Airways baseball cap.
12: Yes, they're awfully good, aren't they? Now, Ed, this play of yours for Hemel's Sound...
3: Oh, they're not complaining already, are they? Well, look, all I was doing was standing up for the script. I mean, they were making a complete pig's ear of it. I'd have thought it was in your interest, Felix, to have a finished product that Hemel Sound could be proud of.
12: You mean as opposed to the same play that the BBC put out 30 years ago?
3: Oh, did they?
13: Completely outrageous behaviour.
12: I know we're all supposed to be green these days, but this is taking recycling too far. You've severely embarrassed the consortium.
3: Just who are these delicate flowers?
12: Oh, the great and the good. Jeremy Clarkson, Keith Floyd, Jazz Mulvain.
3: Let me know when you get to the good.
12: Anyway, the play will be going out, but you won't be getting any fee, of course. And you should count yourself lucky it's being broadcast at all.
14: Felix, can you tell Ed I've got the timetable for Paris? Oh, and the car's here to take you and Jazz to Pinewood.
12: Thank you, Ping. Yes, exciting news, Ed. Jazz is on the shortlist to direct the next Harry Potter but two.
3: Well, if that's not recycling, I don't know what is.
13: No, that's giving the public what it wants. You might try it sometime.
3: Monday. A tape arrives of my butchered radio play. The treatment of the South Tring Bubble is further evidence of the implacable might of the British class system, which never misses a chance to stamp its despotic boot on the exploited masses of freelance writers. It reminds me once again why I loathe this country and can't wait to leave. Though forking out for a trip to Paris on the Eurostar isn't necessarily the solution.
11: God, who done this, lawyer?
3: But Paris is a financial hardship yet to be faced. Cogitating on this problem after my breakfast pint of caffeine, I discovered that my recent recycling difficulties were far from over.
13: Can I make you a cup of something, Trevor?
11: Tea, please. Two sugars.
13: Ah, I knew there was something not quite right about the man with the ponytail.
11: Not Harvey, no sugars. The Arpender Dippy.
13: Yes, with the honest face, which I'm afraid to say I was taken in by.
11: You were, Chief. See this Stanifone?
13: Yes, he wanted £300 for that.
11: Ta! 50 quid Moody's. And if you look at the date stamp, this was manufactured in 1983. He sold you second-hand merchandise. A recon job.
13: You can't trust anybody these days. I mean, I really do despair of the British working class. Present company accepted, of course.
11: It's all right. 70 grand a year puts me plumb in the middle, mate.
13: Right. It's probably not too disastrous that your name didn't make it to the final edit of my radio play.
11: Nah, don't need it. In fact, I wish I'd bid for the digging, to be honest. I'm so busy now, my allotment's like the Amazon rainforest.
13: Mm. So how much is this going to cost me?
11: Do the whole thing for 75, mates. Mm.
13: Just how big is this allotment?
15: You want to get all those weeds off before you turn all that over? Otherwise, they'll come straight up again.
13: Yes, thank you, Stan.
15: And when you've done that, there's a heap of rotten leaf mould you can fork in. Liquid gold, that.
13: Stan, you mustn't think me rude, but I need to listen to my new radio play.
15: Well, I hope it's 10 hours long, then. Plenty of work there.
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18: 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I sailed for England, a navvy for to be. And I went on an Emerald Isle car ferry.
19: Ed Reardon's Week starred Christopher Douglas, with Stephanie Cole, Sean Locke, David Cann, Eve Dallas, Alan Ford, John Fortune, Simon Greenall, Sally Hawkins, Matthew Holness, Jeffrey McGiven, Philip Jackson, Rita May, Paul Richard Biggin, and Jeffrey Whitehead. It was written by Christopher Douglas and Andrew Nichols. The producer was Simon Nichols.
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1: Jeremy Hardy Speaks to the Nation, a series of lectures in which entertainer Jeremy Hardy meanders purposefully through the shifting sands of time's onward march. This week, How to Be a Father, Part 1.
2: Good evening. I must start tonight with an apology. Last week's program gave the impression that the world was being taken over by invaders from Mars. I should point out that this was a lie intended to cause mass panic, and we hope it didn't inconvenience you too much. But on with tonight's broadcast. I am joined, as usual, by my two glamorous assistants, Debbie Isitt and Gordon Kennedy.
3: Hello.
2: Hello. Now, Debbie, I believe you've got some very exciting news.
3: Yes, I've been chosen to play the legendary country singer Patsy Cline in a musical about the life of Jimi Hendrix.
2: Well, I know all the listeners will join me in offering you our warmest congratulations. Now, Gordon, tonight's broadcast is entitled How to Be a Father, and I believe that's very pertinent to you at the moment.
4: Yes, it is, Jeremy, because I've got a father.
2: Well, congratulations. And all the best for the future. We also have a special guest with us tonight, the well-known psychiatrist and TV and radio personality, Dr. Anthony Sligo. Dr., welcome.
5: How are you?
2: Listeners will know Dr. Sligo from his radio program, Our Famous People Loopy. And may also have seen him host the TV game show, Wheel of Despair. Now, tonight's lecture. Breaking with our usual format, this lecture, How to Be a Father, is extended over two programs because it is in two parts, the first part and the second part. In a second, the first part, next week, the second, which is the first for the program. In that broadcast, I shall be discussing the practicalities of childcare with hands-on advice for childminders and policemen. But this week, I shall examine the theory and history of fatherhood. I shall be asking the question, why does a man want to become a father? And answering it, because I said so, that's why. But why does a man want a child? Is it to perpetuate the species? Is it to prove that he has had sex at least once? Or is the child a pet substitute? Dr. Anthony Sligo.
5: Some scientists believe that man is genetically programmed to procreate, and that that instinct combines with their almost limitless supply of ejaculate to produce a strong motivation to breed, and that this is the biological justification for men being filthy swine.
2: An instinctive drive to reproduce would also explain men's lackadaisical attitude to birth control. But do men have such an imperative? And if they do, is it instinctive? And if so, are they different from women in this respect? And if they are, how and what do we mean by how?
5: Well, the American social anthropologist Myra Belsinger, in her book Reproductivity and Care-Orientated Motherness in a Patriarchal Oligarchy, says...
3: Women feel a biological, social, peer group and folkloric pressure to bear and nurture children, whereas men are just bastards.
5: Yes, thanks for reading that, Debbie.
3: Oh, that's my job.
5: Ah, but you do it very well, though.
2: Yeah, all right, come on.
5: Whereas, on the other hand, the conservative sociobiologist Dr. Will Slinger of the Department of Men's Stuff at the University of Dixie believes in the profound genetic difference between the men and the women.
6: Different sections of the brain deal with different physical imperatives. The male brain is made up of the following sections: reproduction, defense of the territory, DIY, sport, supervising barbecues, general important stuff, hanging out with the guys, having a few beers, just out, that's all. And Jesus Christ, can a guy have a life of his own without being interrogated? The female brain, on the other hand, has three sections: child rearing, getting ready, and absent-mindedness.
5: Your man Gordy's very good too, isn't he, huh?
2: Very good. But if men do have an innate will to, as it were, make babies, why aren't they even more keen to, as it were, hide the sausage? Man's sex drive is believed to be sublimated by other activities. Belsinger, in her book, Is the Erection an Extension of the Penis?, argues, for example... that aggressive driving is a typically male displacement activity.
3: The automobile,
2: she writes,
3: is merely a substitute phallus.
2: But if this was so, you wouldn't drive too fast. You'd just back in and out of the carriage. Or maybe just polish the car a little. But does man's appetite for sex betray a more profound subconscious urge to father children, or are men just dirty? And what of gay men? The lack of desire to have sex with women doesn't necessarily mean that a man doesn't want to be a father. Many gay men would like to be able to adopt, but cannot fulfill the criterion of being a recently castrated married consultant pediatrician and qualified social worker. Society tends to feel that homosexuality, unless rigorously disguised by ordination into the priesthood or a place in the cabinet, will be a bad influence on a child. Presumably, the fear is that gay parents make gay children. There is no evidence, however, to suggest that sexual preference is learned from parents. If one is heterosexual, it's not because one's parents are heterosexual. To a child, heterosexuality seems to be something not to do with sex, but to do with arguing and shopping. And if, for example, a man had two gay dads, the main difference would be that there was less arguing and more shopping. In any event, there would seem to be a paternal instinct even when there is no search for a female partner. There seems to be a time for many men when the restless stirrings of youth give way to a deeper yearning. Why is this, Dr. Sligo?
5: Well, a man wants a new person in his life. A person to whom he can say, one day all this will be yours. And, well, son, it's like this. And, I don't know, go and ask your mother. A man who has no children can feel a failure, especially if he's lost them somewhere. To whom will he explain the difference between right and wrong? Who will show him how the microwave works? And who will he christen after the Ireland team?
2: Belsinger argues that all this is simply a desire to impress. What's your view?
5: Well, a woman who has given birth is regarded as having done what her body was designed for. But the man who impregnated her is held to achieve something. Of course, if the man were to give birth himself, there would be cause for such adulation, but the penis is impossibly designed for the delivery of a 7 or 8 pound baby.
3: So is the vagina.
2: Yeah, okay, Deb. Of course, part of the reason why a father has greater status than a mother is that as the head of a traditional family, a man was admired by his peers for his ability to raise several healthy children without ever actually seeing them. This is still the case with the higher social classes. It is often observed that the socially deprived are less likely than the wealthy to abuse their children. This is because the wealthy send their children away to be abused by professionals. On the other hand, there can be peer group pressure not to become a family man. Clichés abound to the effect that men who've become fathers are no fun anymore, never go out, are boring, show photographs all the time, look ill and smell funny.
5: That's all true.
2: Is it?
5: Jesus, look at yourself.
2: What?
5: Well, there's vomit in your turnips.
2: That's mine.
4: He's right though, Jeremy. I mean, look at you.
3: Yeah, I mean, I didn't want to say anything, but, you know, you've really let yourself go. Your daughter's 4 now. Don't you think you should have started to get your figure back?
5: It's obvious he only has the one child. After 8 or 9, you just get on with it.
2: If I could just sum up your view, Doctor.
5: No, he's getting upset now.
2: Does a man seek fatherhood as an affirmation of his masculinity? Is it a way of establishing to his society that he is a man?
5: No. If he wants to do that, he can show people his genitals.
2: All right, well, thank you, Doctor. So what does the child, as distinct from the fact of the child, represent, and when, and which? Do men think that they own their offspring in the way that they might own a dog? If so, why don't they let their children defecate outside other people's homes? What's more, one can hardly imagine an obedient child being trained to run to the newsagent and come back with the paper in her mouth. It's much more likely to be cigarettes. But prospective mothers should hear alarm bells if their partner's favourite girl's name is Lady and boy's name is Lucky. For further discussion of this area, I suggest the book Men Who Throw Sticks for Their Children by Dr. Anthony Sligo.
5: Sound man, fair play to you.
2: You know the arrangement. Of course, children bear no resemblance to dogs, other than the fact that they destroy everything, take over your life, bite and pretend to be deaf when they've got their backs to you. And we do seem to spend a great deal of time yelling at children, ordering them about and getting a vicarious thrill from their attacks on other people. So does fatherhood represent real as well as symbolic power? Is a child just someone else to push around? If so, fathers should bear in mind who it is who'll be selecting sheltered accommodation for them when their own bladder control starts to go haywire. In earlier centuries, children had greater economic significance. They were part of the workforce. In some areas of the world, children still labour for little or no reward in tough and dangerous conditions with no legal protection. We shall talk more about youth training later on. But perhaps the one thing that all men seek from a child is a renewal of our own lives. Perhaps we all want a little replica of ourselves, and a baby is a faster route to this than becoming a major historical figure in order to be included in the FX range. And is it a bad thing to want to create a new person who looks a bit like you. Well, that depends on what you look like. Phil Collins would be best left as a one-off. However, to see some slight reflection of yourself in the face of an infant can be warmly reassuring, especially if you're not entirely convinced that you're the child's father. But what a man seeks from a child is not so much a copy of himself, but a continuation of his existence. We want to be immortal. We want to know that even after we are gone, there'll still be a little piece of us somewhere on the earth who hates our guts. Anthony Sligo, have you anything to add on the subject of why men want to be fathers?
5: Only to recommend the book, When Did You Last See Our Father, by Jeremy Hardy, published by Methuen and priced at £5.99.
2: Thank you.
5: It's shite, though. I've read it.
2: Now, perhaps, we should look at the history of fatherhood and see how it has changed over the centuries. The first recorded father was, of course, our Heavenly Father, God. God is also the father of Jesus, who was the son of Mary, who, rather confusingly, is the mother of God. There are divergent theological explanations for all this. The most popular interpretation is that God and Jesus, as well as being father and son, are the same person, which is how we know that God has long hair and a beard. Jesus is God and God is Jesus. After all, we never see them in the same room. Except after the ascension, when according to Mark chapter 16, verse 19...
6: After the Lord had spoken unto them, he was received up into heaven and sat on the right hand of God.
2: The expression, sat on the right hand of God, seems peculiar to us today and conjures up a rather bizarre image. But the meaning is made clearer by the contemporary language of the 1983 Modern Revised Contemporary Newish English Bible-type book. The phrase becomes...
6: Jesus was a glove puppet.
2: There is now considerable archaeological evidence to suggest that God made a puppet which came to life. This interpretation would seem to support claims that the New Testament story is a version of a much earlier pagan myth, that of Pinocchio. Indeed, if one counts the letters in God's name and adds the number of Gospels, the total is 7, almost the same number of letters as in Geppetto, Pinocchio's father. Much of the problem with understanding the Bible is making sense of the language. For example, the begetting, which takes place in the Old Testament, is preceded by men knowing their wives. Knowing means sex. This gives a whole new connotation to the phrase, nodding acquaintance. With these basic analytical tools at our disposal, let's start at the beginning. God creates Adam, fully grown up. This cuts out any real parenting by God, and it is really Adam who is the first father. Eve bears him 2 sons, Cain and Abel. Cain kills Abel and is banished, although I should point out that banishment is not the way to deal with sibling rivalry. These events leave Adam and Eve effectively childless. By the time Eve conceives their 3rd child, Seth, they are 130 years old. Late pregnancies like this are very common in the Old Testament and should give encouragement to older couples. It's important, however, that both parents are in very good health. Genesis 5:26 tells us,
6: And the Lord said unto Adam, Be careful not to bend as you collapse the buggy.
2: But perhaps the best-known father-son relationship in the Old Testament is that of Abraham and Isaac. One day, Abraham is in the Middle East, doing general biblical things. He's now several hundred years old, and so is probably complaining to some stranger that every face in the post office is black nowadays. Including his. God speaks to Abraham. Let's listen to a dramatic reconstruction of the events as they actually happened. For the purposes of winding up bigots, God will be played by Debbie Isett. And because we're short-handed, Dr. Anthony Sligo will play the angel of the Lord.
5: Oh, I always play the angel. Why can't I be Joseph?
2: Joseph's not in this bit.
5: Well, can I not be the baby Jesus?
2: No! Carry on, God, please.
7: Abraham, are you doing anything at the moment?
6: Nothing special, why?
7: Well, it's about your son, Isaac.
6: Oh, he's not in any trouble, is he?
7: No, no, nothing like that. It's just that I want you to take him up to the top of a mountain, stab him to death, and burn him as a sacrifice to me.
6: Oh.
7: Well, you don't sound very pleased. Don't you want to?
6: Oh, it's not that. It's just I promised to take him to the football this afternoon.
7: All right, well, tomorrow then.
6: Okay, thanks, God.
2: So bright and early next morning, Abraham sets off with Isaac and a load of firewood to the land of Moriah, where God shows him the mountain he has chosen. They climb. Isaac is curious.
8: Golly, Dad, that's a lot of kindling. What are we sacrificing?
4: Oh, just a few sausages, a couple of chops.
8: Oh, why are you tying me to this altar? Is it a game?
4: Yes, that's right, Isaac, a game. Keep still, there's a good lad. Now, you might feel a violent stabbing sensation.
2: At this moment, the angel of the Lord calls to him.
9: Oi, Abraham, what the hell are you doing?
4: I'm killing him, aren't I? It was God's idea, not mine.
9: Abraham, it was a test of faith. You shouldn't take God so literally all the time. He doesn't really want you to kill the Nipper. He's not a total bastard.
2: So Abraham doesn't kill Isaac. Instead, he sacrifices a ram, which has miraculously appeared in a thicket. This is all very well for him, but what about Isaac? Abraham had reconciled himself to the idea of a dead son. He's now got a son who's completely alive and knows that Dad is quite prepared to murder him in cold blood when asked to do so. One would imagine quite a frosty atmosphere as the two prepare to go all the way down a mountain together.
4: Oh, come on now, son. Your mum will be getting worried.
2: I bet she bloody is. How much, then, does our Heavenly Father love us? Leaping ahead to the New Testament, it seems that God so loved the world, he gave his only begotten Son. Let us pause to think about that. God loved the world so much, he didn't come himself. He sent his little boy. Maybe for an Oscar nomination, he'd show up in person, but for the salvation of humankind, he delegates. And what of his relationship with Jesus? If Abraham's concept of parental responsibility seems lacking, God's was a disaster. It is one thing for a man not to be present at the birth of his child, but to be absent from the conception was unforgivable. It's left to the angel Gabriel to deliver the tidings to the Virgin Mary. If a woman opts for artificial insemination by donor, she accepts that to some extent she's taking pot luck. But to be told by a Christmas tree decoration that one will shortly be up the stick courtesy of a third party is something of a bombshell. And how, one wonders, is Mary supposed to break the news to Joseph, a devoted husband with a successful carpentry business and a normal sperm count? In my opinion, Christian worshippers pay scant regard to the man who brought God's son up as his own. He is constantly marginalized by the adoration of the Blessed Virgin. On the other hand, she does deliver a baby with a circle of wire poking out of the back of his head. And there were no epidurals in those days. Anyway, assuming, as the Christian faith does, that God intends his son to be the Messiah, he sends him into the world with a number of disadvantages. Firstly, of all the names he could have picked, God picks an expletive. Jesus' role on earth was to save humanity by getting us to repent for our sins. This we signally failed to do. So Jesus was punished for all the sins of all of humankind, everywhere in history ever. Which seems a bit harsh. It's an extreme way for God to prove he doesn't believe in nepotism. One is left asking, why, when Jesus is most in need of a miracle, does he not use one? It may be that it's hard to do a miracle when one is tense. It's probably got a lot to do with breathing, although I'm guessing at this point. Or perhaps he was just tired of doing miracles, always being expected to knock one off at the drop of a hat. I expect that if Mary and Joseph were aware of his abilities when he was younger, the precocious Jesus often found himself the focus of unwanted attention at family gatherings.
4: Come on, Jesus. Do one of them miracles for the guests.
8: All right, Dad, I don't want it.
10: Oh, come along. Auntie Ruth hasn't seen your water into wine.
8: All right, can I go to the temple?
4: No, you can't go to the temple.
8: You're not my real dad. God's my real dad.
10: Right, upstairs, you, and tidy your room. It's full of lepers.
2: The real reason Jesus puts up so little resistance in the face of the Romans is probably his faith in his natural father, God. He simply can't believe that the old man would let him down quite so spectacularly badly. So how does a father become so remote from his child? Dr. Anthony Sligo.
9: What?
2: We're talking about God.
9: Oh, Jackie. Ah, yeah, he's done a brilliant job on the team, yeah. There's no problem in the midfield. He just needs to find someone to score goals.
2: All right, well, let's leave the Holy Land and look at the history of fatherhood in this country. The institution of fatherhood in Britain has undergone a transformation in the 20th century. In 1900, the only parenting a man did was to stand with his back to a fireplace saying, "So you want to marry my daughter?" Even if he only had sons. But today you can walk around any shop that sells cheap posters and you will see several featuring muscle-bound male models in tender poses with young infants. I should stress that these rippling Adonises are not the fathers of the children. No one with a new baby has the energy to pump iron for 2 hours a day.
8: And if they were dads, they'd know that if you hold a naked baby up in front of you, it'll weigh in your face. There's some photo shoots that were cut rather short. So what happened to create this new active role for fathers in the 20th century? Historically, the nuclear family is a quite recent phenomenon. In pre-industrial Britain, most of the population lived quite communally. Luckily, they were also illiterate and so couldn't leave terse notes to each other about whose turn it was to buy toilet paper. Fathers and mothers both worked the land, and it was left to grandparents to stitch the children into Hessian sacks and bury them in clay pits until they were 14. The start of the Industrial Revolution was signalled by the discovery of penicillin by Spinning Jenny, the inventor of steam. Progressively, the largely rural population was driven off the land by rambling societies and began to settle in new towns like Harlow and Welwyn Garden City. From this time on, children didn't need to be babysat because they had jobs. Of course, the wealthy father did not need to put his children to work, but neither did he spend much quality time with them. He would employ a wicked governess to scare the children and their frail, sickly mother, who would die of embroidery at the age of 30. The father would go on to have various illegitimate children by a succession of scullery maids, each of whom he would cast out in turn. Shunned and shamed, his former servants would die of melodrama in a rude shack. But one of the children would survive and run away to sea to work his passage on the coffin ships to Belgium. Years later, he would return to his father's estate to claim his rightful share of the inheritance, but would have to fight a duel on Salisbury Plain with his cruel half-brother, Brot, who would cheat and fire before he had taken 10 paces, thus accidentally shooting himself in the head. Meanwhile, their father had died in the madhouse for tax reasons and left no will. But a kindly old gentleman recognised our hero, who was about to hang mistakenly for the shooting of his half-brother, as the bastard son and rightful heir to the old squire's estate. But by now a car park had been built on it, so they hanged him anyway. All this changed with the First World War. A profound social shift occurred as women were drawn into heavy industry by the need for munitions. The war also altered, once and for all, the attitudes of men to their roles as fathers, because they were all killed. By the time a new generation had become fathers, it was the Depression, and they were all unemployed, so that was no good either. But at least they were around more and could play with the kids. Then it was the Second World War, then post-war austerity, and then the 50s. Riding along an automobile. The economic boom of the 50s and early 60s saw dramatic growth in car ownership. All right, that's enough. The motor car caused a huge change in the paternal role. One Sunday a month, the whole family would rise at 6 so the father could take them on an outing. By noon, he would have finished packing the hard-boiled eggs into the boot of the Wolsey and would arrange his children inside after weighing and numbering them. This was in the days before safety belts and gaps between the front seats, so 5 or 6 children could be seated uncomfortably next to their father in the front. Mother would travel in the back and navigate while trying to subdue Grandma, who would be scaring the children with stories of a car accident she witnessed in 1936, and how the doctors couldn't tell which bits were the passengers and which bits were the knacker's horse. The children would take it in turns to get stung by wasps, be car sick, and wet themselves, but Father would refuse to stop until he reached the picnic site. A lay-by on a new stretch of dual carriageway. The picnic was eaten in the car to avoid the litter bin full of angry hornets, but the children were allowed out of the car to collect something for the school nature table. Father told them, "If you're not back in 5 minutes, I am leaving without you." He was not serious, but would nonetheless drive off, leaving one child behind. By the time the child was retrieved 2 hours later, he was hysterical and needed to be consoled, so the rest of the day was spent looking for an ice cream van. It was after dark by the time Father delivered his brood safely home, tired but unhappy. According to popular mythology, the 50s also saw the beginnings of the breakdown of our social framework. Dr. Anthony Sligo, do you think the family is falling apart?
9: I don't know. When did you last see them?
8: Christmas. No, hang on. No, I'm not talking about my family.
9: Are you frightened of talking about your family, Jeremy?
8: No.
9: Tell me now, what happened at Christmas?
8: No. It is often noticed that in the predominant white Christian culture, the family has fallen apart, and yet in the Jewish culture, the Hindu culture, and the Muslim culture, the family is still very strong. That's because those cultures don't have Christmas. Damn!
11: Blimey, he knows his stuff, this bloke, doesn't he, Gordon?
12: I know, it's amazing. Spot on.
8: Yeah, all right, cast. Remember who dragged you from the gutter. It is now said that most children are out of control because parents, and presumably fathers, have not been doing enough to control them.
2: Children no longer look up to the local bobby, worried that if they do look up, he might be able to get a punch in. Television is often blamed for the breakdown in discipline. The phrase, wait till your father gets home, no longer has any meaning. Father gets home, puts the telly on and falls asleep. It used to be his role to listen to a catalogue of offences from mother and then take his belt to the children. This is what people mean when they say, we made our own entertainment in the days before television. Nowadays, children have to learn about violence from videos. It's true that the 90s have seen some... It's true that the 90s have seen some terrifying developments in youth culture. We have witnessed teenagers walking around in flares and platforms. Only because they're too young to have been emotionally scarred by them the first time round. Those of us who lived through the 1970s never want to see anything like that happen again. We have a tendency to forget that children are young and treat them as adults with learning difficulties. Perhaps because the origins of human unhappiness are believed to be in our early childhood, parents seem to want to get children through their childhood as quickly as possible. These days, when new parents buy mobiles from Mothercare, the choice is between Cellnet and Vodafone. Children are taken to gymnasia. Toddlers taught to use Apple Macs. If you wire your fax to your microwave, you can bring your child up from the office. Maybe it's old-fashioned to think that men should give up work when their children are born. But if it's old-fashioned to think that work is a grueling, carcinogenic chain gang leading to alienation, dyspepsia and the grave, then you can call me old-fashioned.
12: Yep, he's guilty about being a working dad.
13: Yeah, that's it, isn't it?
14: Could be, yeah.
2: But there are hopes for a more positive, more active kind of fatherhood, perhaps our shared sense of guilt. Our shared sense of guilt about handing over to our children a world which is such a terrible kazi might encourage us all to do what we can to make up for it. And ideas about parenting go around in cycles. Perhaps we're not as modern as we think. Perhaps man is satisfying an ancient hunter-gatherer instinct when he stalks and brings down a pack of nappies with his bare hands. Maybe marking a child's height on the wall brings out the cave painter in us. And how much of the joy of being the one to push the buggy is the damage we can do to other people's ankles. Perhaps fathers are, after all, fundamentally different from mothers. Then again, that stuff's all bollocks.
5: Jeremy?
2: What?
5: I notice that you use the word bollocks to mean nonsense or rubbish. Do you think that you harbour negative feelings towards your own testicles?
2: I don't want to go into that now.
5: Ah, you see? You really have got doubts about your self-worth, haven't you? Can I try something?
2: What?
5: Well, have a look at these ink blots.
2: What?
5: Now, what does this remind you of?
2: Nothing.
5: Oh, look, look, it's the Nativity. And there's the Virgin, and there's the Babby, and there's Joseph. See, he looks like me. And look, there's some of the sheep. You see on that, look?
2: What's that bit?
5: That's a wise man. You see, he's got a bit of a smudge there, you see? Now, let me try something else. I say a word, and you say the first thing that comes into your mind.
2: All right, so long as we're agreed that it's of no diagnostic value at all.
5: Agreed.
2: Consented.
5: Now, hang on now. Wait, now, I'll start. Right. Are you ready now? Here we go. Love.
2: Hate.
5: Death.
2: Dirt.
5: Dirt.
2: Dustbuster.
5: Mother.
2: Breasts.
5: Father.
2: Civil servant.
5: Child.
2: McDonald's.
5: Food.
2: Barely.
5: Nakedly.
2: Hurley.
5: Actress.
2: Barely.
5: Breasts. Over to Gordon for a bonus point.
15: Is it mother?
5: Correct. What complex refers to a Greek king's marriage to...
2: Oedipus.
5: Correct. Who said, all women become like their mothers, that is their tragedy, no men do, that is theirs.
15: Bernard Shaw.
5: No. Jeremy?
2: That's the wire.
5: Yes, for an extra point, Gordon, what do you say, Simon the Delilah?
12: Jeremy Hardy Speaks to the Nation was written by and starred Don and Sheila's boy, and also starred Debbie Isaac, Gordon Kennedy and Ben Keaton as Dr. Anthony Sligo. The producer was David Tyler, and the programme was a positive production for the BBC. If you'd like any details of any of the holiday resorts in tonight's programme, write to Judith Chalmers, care of Nice Work If You Can Get It, Easy Street, Bermuda.
16: Inside every Cape Plum, there's a nice clean stone asking to be let out. 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

0: we present Brothers-in-Law, a radio adaptation by Richard Waring of the television series, which was based on the original book by Henry Cecil, starring Richard Briers with Richard Waring and John Glyn Jones. This week's special guests, Kenneth Connor and John LeMessurier.
1: Little to the right. Too much. Back a bit. Back a bit more. A shade to the left.
2: Good Lord, Roger, are you trying on your wig again?
1: What?
3: Oh, hello, Henry.
2: This is supposed to be the pupil's room in Mr. Grimes' chambers, not the ladies' hat department at the January sale.
3: Well, I'm going to court today with Grimes. I want to look my best.
2: Yes, well, of course, everybody knows that judges always give the judgment for the barrister wearing the prettiest wig.
3: Please. I say, Alex's putting a call through to Sally. I'm so hoping she can come.
2: Oh, of course, you've never been in court before, have you?
3: Yes, I have.
2: Oh, only in the public bit, sitting amongst people dozing and sucking oranges.
3: Look. I was only called to the bar 2 weeks ago.
2: I know, old man. I'll never forget it. You stood up at your celebration party afterwards and issued a public warning to the criminal classes.
3: Yeah, all right, Henry.
2: Let it be known to all non-law-abiding citizens you thundered. At least you tried to thunder, but the hiccups spoiled the echo a bit.
3: Henry.
2: Let honest men everywhere know that I, Roger Thursby, barrister at law, do henceforth stand for...
3: That's enough.
2: Yes, it was enough for you too. Before you tell us what you stood for, you fell over.
3: I did not fall. I sat.
2: Below table level.
3: Henry, please.
1: Hello? Thanks, Alec.
2: Sally?
3: Yes.
2: Shall I leave the room, or will it be suitable for someone of voting age?
3: Shh. Hello, darling. Listen, I'm in court this morning. I just wondered if you'd have time to come along. You always said you... Would you? Marvellous. Yeah, court number four.
1: Yeah.
3: Well, all right. Yeah, that's splendid. We'll meet right after the case. Have a spot of dinner, eh? Yeah. Lovely. Right. All right, Sally. Bye. Ah, she's coming.
2: Well, you better spend another half hour adjusting your wig. I've never met this Sally of yours. Is this her picture?
1: Yes, she's an actress.
2: Really? Have I seen her in anything?
1: Well, do you watch much television?
2: Well, I switch it on. I don't often watch it.
1: Well, she's the one who says top-to-toe cleanliness aprons.
2: In a commercial?
1: Oh, right. I mean, it's a start.
2: But I've seen that commercial. The girl's an Amazon. At least the parts of her are that show through the soap bubbles.
1: No. It's not Sally in the bath. It's her voice.
2: Oh, well, I must listen next time.
1: I always promised myself when I finished my first case, I'd propose to Sally. That's why I'm asking you out tonight.
2: But this isn't your case today, is it? You're just taking notes for Kendall Grimes.
1: Well, you never know. He might ask my advice on some point.
2: What do you mean, like, has he got his wig on straight?

0: Excuse me, Constable. Is this the court where Mr. Roger Thursby is appearing?
1: Is he a solicitor, miss?
0: Oh, no, he's a barrister. He's been qualified nearly 3 weeks.
1: That long, eh? Thursby, no, I don't think I know a Thursby.
2: Somebody wants Roger Thursby. He's in... Hello? Aren't you the photograph in my room?
0: Photograph?
2: Waving gaily from the top diving board. Here, wait a minute. Say top-to-toe cleanliness, eightpence.
0: You must be Henry.
2: Henry Blagrove, how do you do? Yes, Roger and I in Kendall Grimes' chambers together.
0: If I go in and watch Roger, will it put him off?
2: Put him off what? This is his first ever day in court. He won't be entrusted with any Perry Mason stuff. And old Grimes is only defending a rather dreary fraud case. Personally, I think you get far better value where I'm bound for. A defended action for divorce with 14 correspondents. One of whom is a gondolier.
0: Thank you very much, but I think I'd rather watch Roger.
2: Really? Well, there's no accounting for taste. He's in here, actually, if you just...
3: Mr. Blagrove.
2: Oh, excuse me. Yes, Alec. Oh, this is Alec, our clerk. This is Sally.
3: How do you, miss? Oh, I've seen you before, haven't I?
2: Oh, bound to, Alec. Either on Mr. Thursby's desk or in the bath. What did you want me for?
3: Oh, well, it's Mr. Grimes I'm looking for, actually. We're in trouble. The case in court, too, has collapsed, so they're putting on the grievous bodily harm.
2: Oh, Lord.
3: The recorder wants Mr. Grimes right away.
0: Is it something serious?
2: Well, just that our master's got to leave this case and speed off to another.
0: But can you do that? Just walk out?
2: Well, you have to hand over the case to a deputy, of course. Here, you better nip in quick. I have a feeling you may see young Roger in action after all.
4: I take your point, Mr. Grimes. But my recollection is that the first witness said just the opposite.
5: No, my lord.
4: I'm sure.
5: My lord, the pupil has a note, my lord. Mr. Thursby. Mr. Thursby!
2: Sorry, yes, what?
5: The judge is disputing the first witness's evidence.
2: Yes, I know. You said you were going to ask your learned pupil? Oh, that's me. Yes, sorry.
5: Just show me your notes.
2: Yes, here we are.
5: Notes? Thank Godfather, you've written a book, my dear fellow.
2: Well, I didn't want to leave anything out.
5: Oh, never mind, never mind. Just show me the chapter I want.
4: Mr. Grimes.
2: Who is
5: it? One moment, Your Honor. My learned pupil always makes extremely precise notes. Yes, here we are. Just after the reference to the landlady's niece, he said, I never go out without one.
4: One moment. One moment. Let me check my own notes. Oh, yes, I have it, yes. Yes, I never go out without one. Yes. Yes, you're right, Mr. Grimes, thank you.
2: Thank you, Lord.
5: Your notes, Thursby.
2: It was all right, wasn't it, Mr. Grimes?
5: Oh, splendid, my dear fellow, splendid.
2: Now, my lord. Mr. Grimes, does he want to know what he never goes out without?
5: No, think.
2: No, well, when he does, I know.
4: Let me proceed, Mr. Grimes.
5: Certainly, my lord, immediately.
2: Mr. Grimes.
5: Excuse me, my lord. My clerk is here.
4: Oh, really, Mr. Grimes?
5: Yes, Sally?
2: The case in court too's collapsed. You're required before the recorder.
5: Oh, thank you. Thursby, I have to go to another court. Now, you keep it going for me here.
2: Oh, yes, of course. What? Keep on going.
5: Cross-examination. Press it home, my dear fellow. Just the work.
2: But I don't know anything about the case. I've only been here for an hour. I've never spoken in court before.
5: It's always the first time, and you have been taking the notes, and most efficiently, too. It's a great help, a great help.
0: Yeah, but I've been writing the notes. I haven't been understanding them.
5: My dear fellow, you do splendidly. Now, you see that fellow over there? He's Mr. Larkin, our solicitor's managing clerk. Now, he'll keep you instructed. And if you want a word of advice...
2: Yes, yes.
5: Don't listen to a word he says.
4: Mr. Grimes, I take it from this new sotto voce passage that I'm going to be treated to one of your celebrated disappearing acts.
5: Only for a very short time, my lord. I'm on my feet before the learned recorder, but I'm sure my learned pupil, Mr. Thursby, will fill my place admirably.
4: Well, it's very good of you to come here at all, Mr. Grimes.
5: Thank you, my lord. Thank you, my lord. You'll be all right, dear fellow. Just tell him the tale.
4: Grimes, please. Mr. Thursby, now that all these domestic arrangements have been concluded, would you proceed with the cross-examination?
2: My lord...
4: Whenever you're ready, Mr. Thursby.
2: My lord...
4: Well, Mr. Thursby?
2: My lord, with your permission, I would like to proceed with the cross-examination.
4: But I've already indicated my permission, Mr. Thursby, twice.
2: I'm very grateful, my lord. Mr. Galloway! Mr. Galloway... What? Excuse me, my lord, Mr. Larkin.
5: Find out if he's ever been bankrupt.
2: What? You sure that's all right to ask?
5: You want to know, don't you?
2: Do we? Yes, of course we do, yes. Well,
6: Mr. Calloway, have you ever been bankrupt?
7: I most certainly have not.
6: Are you sure?
7: Really, my lord.
4: Mr. Thursby, I suppose you asked that question on instructions?
6: Yes, my lord.
4: That's a very serious allegation for counsel to make.
6: I told you I couldn't ask that, Mr. Larkin.
8: I didn't mean to ask it in that way.
4: Mr. Thursby, I wish you would listen to me instead of trying to take instructions from what I suspect an ill-informed source.
6: I'm sorry, my lord.
4: A bankruptcy can be proved beyond doubt. If a witness has been bankrupt, he couldn't very well deny it. So do you accept the witness's denial, or do you wish for an adjournment?
6: An adjournment, my lord?
4: Well, to enable you to find out whether there is a receiving order in bankruptcy against this witness.
6: Oh, I accept the denial, my lord.
4: Well, you accept it very readily, Mr. Thursby. I'm loath to believe that any counsel would put such a question without there being some justification for it.
6: Oh, well, my lord, perhaps I'd better ask for an adjournment.
4: Well, which is it? I mean, first you ask a very grave question of the witness, then you immediately accept his answer, then you say you want an adjournment.
6: Well, will your lordship let me take instruction?
4: Yes, do, Mr. Thursby. Please do. But I should think a little before you act on them.
6: My lord, I think I should explain. I only saw the papers for this case an hour ago.
4: Is that a reason for asking improper questions?
6: No, my lord.
4: Then I do not see the point of the observation.
6: What shall I do, Mr. Larkin? Shall I apply for an adjournment?
8: Oh, do what you like. Jump out of the window for all I care.
6: What?
8: Take the judge with you.
4: Well, Mr. Thursby, have you your instructions now, Mr. Thursby? I have other cases to try.
6: My lord?
4: Yes, Mr. Thursby?
6: My lord?
4: Yes, you said that before. It doesn't carry me very far.
8: Well, say something. It was only goodbye.
6: My lord? Ah, here's Mr. Grimes back again.
9: Yes, your lordship. Please, sir. I managed to intercept another of my learned colleagues, Mr. Henry Bleagrew, and he's deputizing for me before the learned recorder.
4: I'm always happy to see you return to my court, Mr. Grimes, but never more so than on this occasion. A sentiment which I'm sure is shared by your learned pupil.
9: You are very kind, my lord. If your lordship would grant me a minute to consult with Mr. Thursby, I'd like to know what progress he has made in the cross-examination.
4: Well, I can enlighten you on that, Mr. Grimes. Just carry on where you left off.
9: Your lordship, please. Now then, Mr. Calloway. Reverting to the first witness, you will recall that he said, I never go out without one.

0: now.
1: It's no use going into a decline about it, chum. Have another sandwich.
2: I'll never forget it, never. That awful thing, as the words are coming out of your mouth, another part of you is quite coolly asking, what is the idiot saying?
0: But this must happen to every new barrister on his first case. They all go through this, don't they, Henry?
1: Well, I didn't. I won my first case in 30 minutes flat, complimented by the judge.
2: Really?
1: Look it up.
2: Good Lord.
1: Mind you, I forgot to ask for costs, so my client was out of pocket on the deal, but you can't.
2: I mean, it was awful. It was awful.

0: Good Lord.
1: Mind you, I forgot to ask for costs, so my client was out of pocket on the deal, but you can't.
0: I mean, those awful eyes looking down at me.
2: I do not see the point of the observation.
3: Oh. Rotten old brute, you should have stood up to him. Remember when you were rehearsing for your final?
1: Reading, dear, not rehearsing.
3: Oh, well, whatever. When I had to be the judge and you were defense counsel pleading a case, well, you were marvelous. If ever I tried to argue with you, you demolished me.
0: But a bit different, isn't it? I mean, this morning I only barely grasped which side I was on.
1: Oh, that wasn't what blew you up. Your trouble was plain and simple judge funk. The sight of a judge looming over you sent your wits scattering like a herd of hens.
3: Isn't it a pack of hens?
0: It's a flock, but Henry's right. He's right. That was the trouble, all right. And next time it'll be even worse.
3: Oh, no, it won't. Next time, Roger Thursby, you will stand up for yourself. You browbeat him.
0: A judge?
3: You've been very masterful with me.
1: Nobody means to wave your fist at him, but the counsel who sticks to his guns, that's the one a judge respects. Take my word, I've been at this game nearly a year. Be courteous, of course. Courteous, but firm.
3: Definitely firm.
0: It's not very me.
1: Well, force yourself. Here, it's 4 minutes to two. If we don't get our skates on, we'll miss the summing up. Come on, Roger, you don't want to miss that.
0: Don't I?
1: Of course you don't. Who knows? His lordship might devote a special paragraph to you.
4: So, members of the jury, will you please consider your verdict? I expect you'd like to retire.
5: Favorable, I thought, my dear fellows. Favorable. I couldn't be surprised if we're acquitted.
0: Grimey, do you think he did it?
5: Well, the faintest idea. That's the judge and jury to serve. Shifty-looking fellow, though, don't you agree?
6: Put up, Arthur Green!
5: Well, that face takes me back.
0: An old client?
5: My very first. Doc Free for the London Sessions when I was your age. Nice chap. Thumping villain. Really likable. Face hasn't changed much.
0: Nor his habits, apparently.
7: Lad, I appear for the prosecution in this case. I understand the prisoner, Arthur Green, requires a dock brief.
4: Has he £2, 4 shillings, and sixpence?
6: Yes.
4: Yeah, well then. You can choose any counsel you like, Green.
8: But not one who's engaged on a case.
4: That's quite correct, yes, quite correct. You seem to know all about it.
8: Well, I've been caught before, my lord. I mean... choosing a counsel, I mean. You choose a brainy-looking one, and then you discover...
4: No. Don't start making speeches. Just choose someone.
8: What about him over there, please?
4: Well, you can't have Mr. Grimes. He's engaged on a case.
8: Well, that's exactly what I meant, my lord. They should have a label on them. Look at that young fellow there, sir, next to Mr. Grimes. Some of them might have an L plate on them.
4: Behave yourself.
8: Did I hear you say, sir, Mr. Grimes?
4: I told you can't have him.
5: Well, if it isn't too long a case, I'd be prepared to take it for the present.
4: Very well, then. Perhaps you'd like to see him now, Mr. Grimes.
5: As your lordship pleases. Excuse me, my dear fellow.
1: Well, I hope Green thinks Grimes has improved.
0: I wouldn't have thought Grimes would bother with a duck brief anymore.
1: Well, he's like all of us, I suppose, trying to recapture his youth.

0: Mr. Grimes, it really is nice to see you again.
1: Yeah, you remember, do you?
0: Remember. Your first case, wasn't it?
1: It was.
0: That's right, yeah. And whenever I've seen your name in the papers since, I've always been proud to tell my pals I started that gentleman off.
1: That's very kind of you. But you haven't told me yet what the indictment is.
0: No, well, I haven't. God, you know, it's the pleasure of just seeing you again, Mr. Crimes. It drove it clear out of my mind. Yeah, well, the indictment. I used to call it indictment, you know. It was you who taught me how to pronounce it. Do you remember? Yeah, yeah, yeah. I've won quite a few bets over that since.
1: Yeah, well, now, see it, my dear fellow. You better show it to me.
0: Yes, well, here it is. Scruffy-looking thing. There's only two counts, see? Mm. Yes. Obtaining £150 by false pretenses. Receiving payment to supply goods which, to be brutally frank, well, I didn't have in my possession to put the supplying of, you know.
1: The Glen Lomond Mail Order Company.
0: Good name, wasn't it? It's always been my theory that a Scottish name lends an aura of solidity, you know, an integrity to a business house. But it was not to be. Well, so here we are. Yeah, what goes up must come down. Yeah. It's a shame, you know, I didn't know you was going to be here, otherwise I'd never have done what I did. God, do you know what I did?
1: Very little would surprise me, my dear fella.
0: I went and admitted it. Yeah, can you beat that? I made a voluntary ruddy confession.
1: Yeah, I see. Well, if you're pleading guilty, why do you want counsel? No offence, my dear fellow, but you yourself know the ropes as well as anyone.

0: I should say.
1: Oh, thank you, yes, yes. Experience teaches. Yes, yes, of course I do, yes. But I don't know this judge, you know. So I thought I'd better get some help with him, you see. This little fence here, well, it's worth, I reckon, about 4 years. Well, I would like that to be cut down to, what, about 3?
0: Well, he might only give you 3.
1: Not without some persuading, he won't, haven't I? And that's what I got the last time for the same thing, you know. What I need, you see, is a very, very strong plea for leniency.
0: Well, we can try, my dear fellow, we can try. Let's see if we can find some mitigating factor. What have we got in your favor? How many days' honest work have you done since your last conviction?
1: Oh, well, Mr. Grimes.
0: Well, since your first conviction.
1: Mr. Grimes.
0: Yeah. No. Yeah.
1: Well, I wouldn't lie to you, Mr. Grimes. Look, I never took to honest work. I never liked it, so I never done it.
0: Yeah, Mr. Green, I can't tell the judge that.
1: Shouldn't have told you then, should I? I left you with nothing to say, haven't I?
0: Yes, I'm afraid so.
1: Well, Mr. Grimes, petit, what's the expression? I'll withdraw my instructions. Is this right?
0: Yeah, that's absolutely correct.
1: Before you go, though, would you, just for old time's sake, just tell me, what's this judge like?
0: Very fair. Very fair and very careful. Ooh, a bit irritable sometimes.
1: Ah, gets irritable, does he? How about with young counsel, then? What's he like with them?
0: Well, I gather he's a wee bit scratchy. Why do you ask?
1: Oh, just wondered. Yes, very fair, but scratchy with young counsel.
2: Excuse me, Mr. Grimes. The jury's returning on your fraud case.
1: Oh, thank you. Well, good luck, Green.
3: Well, it's nice to see you again, Mr. Grimes. Hope it won't be so long till our next meeting. Providing it's not in the same place, of course.
1: Fair. But scratchy with young counsel. Well, we'd better think of something to make his lordship itch. That young one with the L plates on.

0: Albert Edward Nichols, the jury have found you not guilty, and you are discharged.
1: Well, another example of the devil looking after his own grimes.
2: You think so, do you? Well, let's see how old Nick makes out with Arthur Green, eh?
3: Put Arthur Green back.
2: My lord, the prisoner wishes to withdraw his instructions from me.
0: Very well. Do you wish to defend yourself then, Green?
4: No, my lord. Can I have another pick?
0: Yes, if you wish. Perhaps those members of the bar who are not engaged on a case would please stand up.
1: On your feet, Roger. Me? Come on, it's like with pilots. Best thing to do after a crash is go straight back in the air again.
5: Not when you've broken every bone in your body, didn't
1: you? Get up! Out, don't pinch!
4: I'll have the one who's just got up.
0: Mr. Thursby,
5: my lord.
0: Yes. Will you undertake this defense?
5: I suppose so. I mean, if your lordship pleases.
1: Well, go and see him.
5: Who?
1: The prisoner. Bow to the judge and go into the dock and down the stairs.
5: Oh.
1: And Roger, this time, assert yourself.
5: Assert myself? Yeah. Oh, yes. My lord, I will let the court know as soon as I have had a consultation with my client and am ready to proceed.
0: Well, that is very obliging, Mr. Thursby. It's more customary for the court to let counsel know when the court is ready for him.
1: How's that for assertion?
6: I think I'll join Sally.
2: Yes, that's about the weight of it, Mr. Thursby. Unless you can melt the judge's heart, I'll get 4 years. 4 years away from the sunshine, the song of the meadow lark, the dewdrop on the edge row. It's not just, is it?
5: Well, Mr. Green, you have defrauded a number of people to the value of £150.
2: I admit it, Mr. Thursby. I've never denied it. I admitted it openly and freely as soon as I was taxed with it by that copper. But, Mr. Thursby, this is the point, sir. I'm truly and deeply sorry for what I did. For the first time, despite my 14 previous convictions, I intend, from now on, sir, to lead an honest, useful, and dead straight life. Now, please believe that, Mr. Thursby.
5: I do, Mr. Green, I do, but you see, it's the judge.
2: Yes, the judge. Heard about him, sir. Hard man, Mr. Thursby. Harsh. Unforgiving.
5: No, just a minute, Mr. Green. Look, sorry, we can't have remarks about the judge. I mean, it is neither proper for you to make them, nor for me to listen to them.
2: Oh, that's a good speech, Mr. Thursby. Have you got any more like that?
5: What do you mean?
2: Well, just testing your mettle, lad, you see. I'm paying you. Might as well see what I've got, eh? Now, of course, I won't run down this judge. It's just that I've heard that where mitigation pleas are concerned, he does have to be reminded of his duties.
5: Well, I doubt whether it's wise for a young counsel to stand up and tell a judge.
2: Oh, no, of course it isn't, no. Except in circumstances such as these, which you have so swiftly perceived.
5: Wait a minute. Look, Mr. Green, I'm sorry, I must be frank. I'm not really ready yet to... I mean, look, quite frankly, all I bring into the court at the moment is a very new white wig and a little theoretical knowledge.
2: Hmm. And guts. Guts. Written all over you, lad.
5: Really?
2: That's why I picked you.
1: Yes. Your theoretical knowledge and my, what you might term, practical experience, eh?
2: We'll show that judge.
5: Well, show him what? Without my books, I'm not even very sure exactly what are a judge's obligations in the matter of mitigating a sentence.
2: But I am, Mr. Thursby. Now let me, if I may have the temerity, talk this over with you just a little bit further. Now look.
7: The prisoner, Arthur Green, has 14 previous convictions, my lord. 8 for fraud, 6 for larceny by a trick. The last conviction was at Middlesex Sessions in September 1960 when he was sentenced to 3 years imprisonment for a mail order fraud. He was released just a month ago.
0: Well, thank you, Inspector.
5: I have no questions to ask him.
0: You presumably wish to say something in mitigation?
5: If your lordship pleases, I most certainly do. May I begin by first of all reminding your lordship of the general responsibilities of a judge in passing sentence? Particularly of the matters which it is essential for your lordship to take into account by way of mitigation of an offence.
0: Mr. Thursby, I have had some experience in these respects. Please confine your remarks to this particular case.
5: With respect, my lord, because my remarks are general, it does not follow that they are not relevant to this case. And indeed, until your lordship has heard them, I cannot see how you can, in all fairness, disregard them.
0: I was not disregarding them, Mr. Thursby. I was merely trying to prevent you wasting your eloquence on adumbrating elementary principles. Principles with which I was already familiar while you were still reading Noddy and Big Ears. However, if you feel that that is unfair...
5: Thank you, my lord.
8: Oh, Henry, isn't he marvelous?
6: I don't think his lordship would agree with you.
5: My lord, there are circumstances, and I submit this is one, when it is essential for counsel to remind your lordship of the heavy responsibilities you bear. Not only must the judge consider the nature of a crime, he must also consider, and when I say consider...
0: Mr. Thursby, I do not want your client to receive the impression that your extraordinary manner of conducting his plea might in any way prejudice my judgment on him. But you're making it very difficult.
5: I have a difficult task, my lord. Nevertheless, I would be most grateful for any instructions your lordship sees fit to give me.
0: Then, Mr. Thursby, may I suggest...
5: With respect, your lordship, I must, however, point out that my first duty is to my client. And should your lordship's advice not coincide with what I maintain to be that duty, then even at the cost of incurring your lordship's disapproval, I will not feel bound to act upon it.
0: Mr. Thursby, just be quiet and listen to me. When you're in my court, you will do as I say. And if you object to any of my rules, you can go to the Court of Criminal Appeal.
5: Is your lordship giving me leave to appeal?
0: There is nothing to appeal from at the moment.
5: Then I do not see the point of that observation.
8: Do you think perhaps Roger's gone a little too far, Henry?
6: A little too far? I can see smoke coming from under his lordship's wig.
0: Thursby, your best remedy for that remark is to tell me as briefly as possible whatever there is to say on your client's behalf for mitigation of sentence.
5: But that is what I'm doing, my lord. However, in order to do it, it is necessary, and here, I'm sure your lordship will bear with me if I cross swords with your lordship.
0: Mr. Thursby, just sit down.
5: And I would not wish...
0: Sit down, sir. Sit down, sit down. If you don't, I'll have you removed by the usher.
5: Good lord.
0: Arthur Green, the sentence of the court is that you go to prison for 18 months.
1: 18 months? Quick, Sarge, down the stairs before he changes his mind.
0: I'm going to rise now.
6: Good Lord, Roger.
5: Why did he only give Green 18 months?
6: I'm surprised he didn't give you 18 months.
8: Roger, what came over you? Didn't you realize you were annoying the judge?
5: But everybody told me I had to assert myself. You said so, Henry. Don't be browbeaten. You said, stick to your guns. You said it yourself. Even Mr. Green kept on imprisoning
6: me. Oh, I bet he did. I wouldn't be surprised if that crafty old customer wasn't banking on this.
8: Well, what? Poor Mr. Green got 18 months.
6: Poor Mr. Green had every right to expect 4 years. He's just done 3 years for exactly the same villainy.
5: I don't understand any of it. I really don't. The way the judge flew off at me at the end, I thought he'd give Green life. Why only 18 months?
6: Simply because you made him lose his temper. Look, supposing he'd given Green his just desserts, 4 years, what might it have looked like? It might have looked as though he'd refused to knock anything off Green's sentence simply because of you, because you personally got on his wick. Well, no one must be allowed to take away that impression, which is justice, not even crooked old Green.
5: Oh, justice must not only be done, it must be seen to be done.
6: That's it. So having blown his top, his lordship then bent over backwards to make certain no one could think it influenced his verdict. And how did he make certain of that? By imposing that potty little sentence. 18 months.
5: Oh, Green had this all worked out. The cunning old... Henry, I've been manipulated.
8: You were.
5: But I should have known, I should have. I've had a wonderful first day in court, haven't I? Marvelous. On the one hand, I've alienated one of Her Majesty's judges forever. On the other, I've prevented a thoroughgoing villain from getting his legal desserts.
8: Roger, I know what you need. Get changed, we'll go and have a drink, and then we'll have dinner somewhere quiet where we can talk about other things.
5: Oh, yes, please, I need that drink, and that dinner, and those other things.
9: Murphy, my dear fellow, I hear you got that rogue Green off with a measly 18 months. Splendid.
5: But it wasn't really Grimes, you see.
9: Very promising start, my dear fellow. Now look here. You must keep at it. You mustn't slack off. Now, here are some briefs you can get down to while you're in the vein. One drainage appeal, couple of commercial summonses, and the dog bite case. Rather unusual, my dear fellow. Not what you think at all. The man bit the dog. You'll let me have your opinions first thing in the morning, eh? There's a good chap. You keep at it. Tell him a tale, my boy. Tell him a tale.

In that episode of Brothers-in-Law, the parts were played as follows. Roger Thursby, Richard Bryant. Henry Blagrove, Richard Waring. Grimes, John Glenn Jones. Sally Ann Davis, Mr. Green, Kenneth Connor, the judge, John LeMessurier, and other parts were played by Malcolm Hayes and Frederick Treat. The first brief was written by Frank Muir and Dennis Norton and adapted for radio by Richard Waring. The program was produced by David Hatch.

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1: Claire in the Community by Harry Venning and David Ramsden. Episode 1, Babysitter.

0: Morning.
1: Brian, what are you doing?
0: You smell nice.
1: No, we can't do that.
0: It's okay. I set the alarm a bit early. We've got time for a bit of...
1: Oh, Brian!
0: What?
1: Well, sorry, will you just take a quick look at the time?
0: What? Oh.
1: 3:45?
0: Claire, I'm sorry, I must have set the clock...
1: 3:45 a.m.? That's a quarter to four, Brian. In the morning.
0: It was a mistake, all right. Just trying to be a bit, you know, romantic.
1: Sleep deprivation is not romantic, Brian. It's a form of torture. Oh, I really wanted a decent night's kip. I'm so tired all the time these days.
0: I said I was sorry.
1: Oh, shut up.
0: There's a quick one's out of the question.
2: So, let me get this straight. Brian woke you up at 3:45 in the morning and you had sex for 3 hours. Wow, Claire, no wonder you look tired.
1: You haven't listened to a word I said, have you? The point is that we didn't have sex.
2: Oh, and you feel guilty that you've hurt him?
1: No, I do not feel guilty. It was 4 a.m. Yeah, I'm annoyed. I'm annoyed with myself that I have inadvertently fueled his preposterous and cherished delusion that he is a kind of Lord Byron trapped in a soulless, loveless, passionless marriage to me, Frostina the Snow Queen. I'm every bit as romantic as he is, the pillock. Oh, why do the lifts never work in these places?
3: It's like they dig this bloody big deep hole, hundreds of feet down, and they throw you to the bottom of it. Only it's not a hole in the ground, it's the other way round. We're in the sky, 13 floors up, where nobody can see you, and if no one can see you, it's like you don't exist. It would be hell on earth if we were anywhere near the earth. Sorry, you tend to witter on when you're on your own all day.
1: At least you've got baby Colin.
3: Baby who?
1: Kevin.
3: Oh, Kevin. No getting away from you, is there, Kevin? Here, Kevin, have your tummy.
1: Which is where we think the family centre can help you. So why don't we all sit down, make a thorough assessment of your needs? Yeah, do you think you could ask your...
4: Okay, let's stand up and make a thorough assessment of your needs.
3: Well, I can easily tell you what my needs are.
1: Oh, well, that's good.
3: I need money.
1: Apart from money.
3: There isn't anything apart from money.
1: Right, well, we don't actually give out money.
3: What do you do?
1: Well,
3: I'll tell you what you do. You give out hot air, like all the others. Talk, talk, talk, talk, talk.
2: And kind words butter no parsnips.
1: What?
2: And kind words butter no parsnips. It's something my grandma used to say.
3: She's right. She's right, your grandma. We can't live on kind words.
1: Well, I think what I need to explain to you, Kelly, and you, Megan, and your granny, is that although we cannot hand out money, we can offer a comprehensive package of services.
2: Isn't there some sort of hardship payment?
3: Yeah, I've heard of that. I'll have one of those. Get us a one-off hardship payment.
1: We don't give out one-off hardship payments. I think my student, Megan, has misinformed you here. She's thinking of Social Security.
3: Student, are you?
2: Mm-hmm.
3: Bet it's not easy living on a grant.
2: Oh, no, it's not.
3: Counting every penny, trying to make ends meet.
2: My scrimping and saving just to get by.
3: Of course, some people never have to worry about little things like money, so they don't know what it's like for the rest of us, but they still think they can wander into our homes and lecture us on our needs.
1: Kelly, you are angry, and you are trying to provoke an angry response from me, which isn't going to help the situation, so it's not going to happen.
3: Typical middle-class do-gooder.
1: I am not middle-class. My grandfather was a Geordie coal miner, and that's where I come from, okay? Those are my Ain folk. Look, okay, this isn't about me. But if it makes you feel more comfortable, let me assure you that I am far from wealthy. No, granted, I'm on a wage, but it's hardly extravagant. I also have to scrimp and save, just like my poor student Megan, whose parents bought her a house last year.
2: It's a flat, actually. Well, it's a studio apartment. But there is a kind of mezzanine thing that separates the bedrooms.
1: So if we can get back to the point.
3: Yeah, fine by me. A one-off hardship payment.
4: Kelly, look, a one-off payment, by its very nature, offers a limited and temporary solution.
3: Let me worry about that.
4: What we try and do at the family centre is help you address your long-term...
3: Are you going to give me the money or not?
4: Well, no, but that's, you know, not what we do.
3: I bet your friend here would.
2: Whew, let's touch and go back there for a bit.
4: What in the name of sweet? Are you mad? Have you gone mad? What were you? I can't believe parsnips. Oh, if you ever so much as open that flapping great yab and...
5: Oh, you bloody vandal! Shut up and clear off. I'm calling the police.
4: Sorry, just going.
2: We're social workers. Claire, please wait. Sorry.
4: No, Megan. I'm the one who should say sorry. I lost my temper, and that's inexcusable behaviour for a practice teacher. No matter how stupid her student may have been. Will you stop sniffling, Megan?
6: I'm not crying.
4: Your nose is bubbling.
6: I'm not crying.
4: You are crying.
6: I'm not.
4: You are crying a bit. You just have to stop that. You're on the front line now, sister, where tears are cheap. It's almost a currency around here.
6: I let you down.
4: Yes, you did. You made a mistake and you have to live with that. Learn from it, Megan. Professionalism doesn't limit your compassion. It channels it into a force for good, like in Star Wars.
2: I've never seen Star Wars.
4: Oh, you must. It's absolutely brilliant.
7: Irene, have you seen Mr. Olivardo's file?
8: Over there.
6: Please.
8: You know, Ray, I'm usually suspicious of new technology, but I do approve of the council sending us their policy documents on CD-ROM.
7: Whoa, good shot.
8: So much more aerodynamic than paper. Please.
7: I'm out all afternoon, so if Roger rings, can you take a message and tell him that I'll ring him tomorrow?
8: You know you've got supervision tomorrow.
7: Oh, thanks for reminding me. Oh, I'll try and ring at home.
8: Stop ignoring me!
7: We are not ignoring you.
8: Yes, you are!
7: All right, we are ignoring you, because you're driving us up the wall.
8: I'll tell you what really drives a person up the wall, Ray. It's not having a date for 8 years, and then when one comes along, you have to pass it up because you can't get a babysitter.
7: And I sympathise, Helen, but I'm busy tonight. I can't babysit. And you saying please over and over again isn't going to change that.
8: Please.
7: Crying out loud. That's it, I'm going.
8: He could if he wanted to.
9: I'm sure he does want to, Helen. But for some reason, he feels it more important to visit his mother in the hospice.
8: Every night.
9: Helen.
8: Oh, all right. But you haven't got an excuse.
9: I don't need an excuse, Helen. I have made a choice, and you should respect it.
8: It's Gareth, isn't it? He's not a bad kid, really. Oh, I wish people would just give him a chance rather than believing all the stories they're told.
9: By you, Helen. You're the one who tells the stories. Every day you complain about him, how uncontrollable your son is. Besides, I did give him a chance, remember?
8: But you left him alone.
9: For 1 minute. When I came back, the sofa was ablaze.
8: But Gareth doesn't do that fire stuff anymore. He's 16 now. He's grown out of it.
9: Look, Helen, I'm really excited about your date. And I'm more than happy to help you to find a babysitter. It just won't be me.
8: But I've asked everybody.
9: Glennis?
8: Kickboxing.
9: Richard?
8: Creative writing.
9: Claire?
8: Claire? Do you mean Claire?
10: I'll do anything to help a friend, providing it doesn't inconvenience me in the slightest. Barker!
9: She's not that selfish.
11: Who's selfish?
9: Children. Helen and I were just discussing how difficult it is bringing up our children.
4: Well, that's because you've made it difficult for...
8: What? How can you say something like that? Unless I've not been paying attention, Claire, you don't have any children.
4: You don't have to own a motor car to know how to drive, Helen.
9: Claire, perhaps now is not the time.
8: No, I'm fascinated. Pray continue. You are clearly a world authority. I am just a mother.
9: Careful, Claire. Remember what happened when you tried to explain racism to the black workers group?
4: That was completely different. All I'm saying is that most kids' problems come from a lack of self-esteem. Society deems them worthless. So any confidence they do have is continually undermined by adults who are unable to grasp the simple fact that if kids respected themselves, they'd discipline themselves.
8: I see. So all the trouble that Gareth's been in, that's my fault?
4: Well, I mean, of course, it's never helpful in these situations to apportion blame, but yeah, it is.
8: You cheeky cow!
9: No, this is interesting, Helen.
8: No, it isn't.
9: I mean, come on, Claire. For all your talk of respect and equality for young people, you wouldn't want to spend any of your own time with one of them, would you?
4: Yeah, well, I would. I'd love it.
9: What? You'd spend an evening with a soppy teenager.
4: Yeah, I mean, that's exactly the point. If we weren't so quick to dismiss young people, we'd find they were full of life and ideas and emotions, feelings that they're eager to share, if only we'd let them.
9: I'll believe it when I see it.
4: I would leap at the chance.
9: At the first opportunity?
4: Definitely.
9: This evening?
4: Absolutely.
9: 6:30?
4: 6:30 what?
9: There you go, Helen. Found your babysitter. Drop Gareth round at Claire's 6:30.
4: Whoa. Now, hold on a second.
8: No. You hold on a second. Irene, I appreciate what you're trying to do, but this isn't right. Claire shouldn't have been tricked into looking after Gareth. He's not the curse of the monkey's claw. He's my son. I am painfully aware that the last time I had sex was under John Major. But I'm not so desperate that I'm prepared to farm out my little boy to someone who doesn't want him just so I can go on a date.
4: Well, excuse me, Helen, but I don't remember being tricked. I am more than happy to entertain Gareth for the evening. I was merely going, whoa, to suggest 7:00 rather than 6:30, giving me more time to get to the supermarket after work and buy extra special ingredients for a suitably scrumptious meal.
8: Thank you. Thank you so much, Claire. You'll be no trouble. I really appreciate this. Just don't let him near matches. You haven't got any pets? No, good. Oh, I am so excited.
4: You are so dead, I know.
12: You got a loyalty card?
4: No, I haven't.
12: Well, Kevin, look who it is. And that lovely full trolley she's got. Yum, yum, sun-dried tomatoes. I bet she really had to scrimp and save for those. And look at those funny vegetables. They're called asparagus. Geordie coal miners used to eat them in their sandwiches. Fresh pasta. Very nice. Fancy wine.
4: Actually, it's elderflower presto.
12: Costs the same as fancy wine. Gruyere cheese. None of your dairy lee here, Kevin.
13: Do you need any help packing your bags?
4: No, thanks for the
12: order. Oh, Haagen-Dazs.
4: Yeah, actually, yes, please. Yes, go as quick as you can.
14: Flaming Joseph.
4: Good evening, Brian.
14: Flaming Joseph and his amazing Technicolor dream coat. I ask you, they promised me last year, after Oliver, I could do Lorca's blood wedding until Trudy Doyle flounces in her jazz shoes and says, why don't we ask the children what play they'd like to do? Shirley, that's the head of department we're talking about here, says, oh, what a good idea. Yeah, well, they can do it without me, and they're not using my makeup. Crikey, Claire, that's disgusting. What kind of wine is that? It tastes like bath water.
4: That's elderflower presto.
14: Oh, sorry, but I need a proper drink.
4: No, sorry, Brian. No booze tonight.
14: Oh, don't you start. I had a tough day, and the last thing I want is you quoting my weekly alcohol units back at me. It's my liver.
4: And it's my dinner party.
14: Oi! Give that back.
4: Just for once, Brian, it's not about you or your liver. This is going straight down the sink. We've got a guest for dinner tonight who doesn't drink alcohol, and in deference to them, we won't be drinking it either. Although you may help yourself to the elderflower presse.
14: Doesn't drink alcohol? Well, this is not your mother.
4: It's Gareth.
14: Gareth?
4: Gareth Golightly, Helen's Gareth.
14: The delinquent?
4: Actually, Brian, you can't be expected to know this because you're only a teacher, but sticking labels on children is no longer considered such a great idea.
14: I'm off.
4: Off? What, no, what do you mean, off?
14: Off, Claire. Up the pub. I spent all day at school and I had my fill of kids labelled and unlabelled. Need a drink.
4: Look, Brian, Helen's got a date tonight and I said we'd look after Gareth. You know, okay, he can present challenging behaviour, but he's confused. He's had a lot of bad breaks. I just thought that before the world writes him off, he should know that there are two people who are prepared to give up their time, effort and interest simply because he's worth it. You can't just walk out.
14: Just watch me.
15: Hello, Brian. You leaving?
14: No, just got in.
4: Oh, Helen, you look lovely.
16: Claire, thanks ever so much.
4: Oh, it's our pleasure. Thank you, Gareth, for accepting our invitation to dinner. Would you like a quick drink, Helen?
16: No, I can't. I'm late already.
4: Gareth, this is Brian. Brian, Gareth.
16: Bye, Claire. Bye, Brian. Bye, Gareth. And, Gareth, you won't...
17: Mum, please, just go.
16: One more huggy.
17: Go!
16: Bye. Bye-bye.
4: Bye, then. Bye. You take care now. Don't trip up. Right, then, Gareth. Let's take your coat.
17: No, thank you.
14: Oh, come on. You can't just sit there in your coat.
4: Yes, you can, Brian. Drink, Gareth. There's orange juice, apple juice, sparkling mineral water, Coke. Elderflower pressé. That's very nice. It's very chic. It's a subtle taste. It's a little fruity, but more herby. Very, very fresh. Almost, it's like delicate.
17: Coke, please.
14: Yeah, I'll have a Coke.
4: Well, there isn't that much Coke, Brian, so maybe you should just stick with the elderflower pressé. I'll fetch the nibbles, and I'll let you and Brian get to know each other.
14: So who's your mother got a date with?
0: I don't know.
4: Didn't she look lovely, your mum? I wouldn't have chosen floral for her myself, but I think she got away with it.
14: Do you like football, Gareth?
4: Honestly, why do you assume that Gareth should like football just because he's a young man?
14: Well, I didn't assume anything, I just asked him.
4: You see, I've got a theory about this, Gareth.
14: One more time?
4: Yeah, no, I think that men talk about football all the time so that they can avoid talking about their feelings. It's just, you know, it's so much easier for men to waffle on about the Manchester United youth policy for like hours on end than it is to say, you know, you are my friend. And I care about you.
14: Yeah, this is nothing to do with men's inability to express their feelings. It's about whether Gareth, along with millions of other people in this country, enjoys his football. Well, do you?
17: No, not really.
14: No, neither do I.
4: There, Brian, you see? More Coke, Gareth?
17: No, thanks.
4: I'll just get you some.
14: Do you read much?
17: What, like books?
14: Yeah?
17: No.
14: Oh.
17: I like graphic novels, though.
14: Now, that's interesting, because it's only like a couple of years ago that they were dismissed as trash, but now, well, they're quite well respected as a literary form.
4: Brian,
14: really.
4: Can you just turn the teacher off for one evening? Let's just relax. For goodness sake.
14: So what do you usually do of an evening?
17: Stuff.
14: Have you got a girlfriend?
4: Oh, for pity's sake.
14: What?
4: I can't believe you just asked that.
14: What have I done now?
4: Two things. First of all, you asked a particularly personal question to someone you've only just been introduced to, assuming an intimacy you haven't earned. And secondly, how do you know he's not gay? The assumption of heterosexuality can be deeply offensive. Listen, Gareth. You be whatever you want to be. And you have fun finding out. I had a same-sex relationship when I first went to college. It's perfectly natural. Mind you, it still freaks Brian out, doesn't it?
17: I do quite like football.
14: What team do you support?
17: Who have you got?
4: And it turned out that none of them, right, had even read the 1992 Children Act. Does anybody want any more carob cake?
14: No, thank you.
4: I'll put the coffee on.
14: Not for me, thanks. Got to make a move.
4: Great move.
14: I've just remembered I promised Simon I would take this copy of Empty Space round to him.
4: I'm sure Simon can wait. until our guest has gone?
14: I don't think you can. You really, really, really need it now?
4: Well, I really, really, really think Simon's pushing his luck a bit.
14: I'm sure Gareth won't mind me rushing off. I mean, his mum's going to be here in a minute. And here she is.
2: Sorry to disturb you like this, Claire, but I had to see you because I've been wandering around for hours thinking about this morning and I realised I'm just not up to it. I'm dropping out. I'm going to quit the social work course.
4: Megan, this is Gareth. He's our dinner guest.
2: Oh, hi. Sorry, I didn't see you there.
17: Thanks.
2: The thing is, Claire, I'm worried that I'd be too emotionally involved to do the job properly and I don't think I could ever be as insensitive as you.
14: Hello, I'm Brian.
2: Oh, pleased to meet you. I'm Megan, Claire's student.
14: Oh, you've chosen a difficult profession, Megan.
2: Oh, you must think I'm making a terrible fuss. Yeah.
4: Megan, enough. This isn't an appropriate time.
2: I just wanted to talk.
4: Yeah, well, why don't you just talk to Brian?
14: Yes, but since I was just about to go and take this book back, perhaps Megan would like to take it back with me?
2: Sorry?
17: He's going to the pub.
2: The pump, great. As long as it's okay with you.
4: Megan, just go with Brian.
2: Okay.
4: Yeah, we can talk about the other thing in the morning.
2: What other thing? Oh, right, yes. Okay. Cheerio.
14: Bye, Gareth. It's been fun. Must do it again.
17: Why don't you go with him?
4: Sorry?
17: Go with him. You obviously don't want to be with me.
14: Go on, go.
17: Mum will be here in a minute. Don't worry, I'm not going to do anything.
4: I don't want to go anywhere. I'm having a brilliant time.
17: Oh, give it a rest. I'm here because you're doing Mum a favour. You don't give a toss about me. No one does.
4: Oh, is that so? Like, your mother doesn't give a toss.
17: She was pretty keen to be shot on me tonight.
4: She's got a date, for heaven's sake. Even mums are allowed a social life, but if I know Helen, she's been thinking about you all evening. Yeah, that's probably her now. Oh, hi, Helen. Yeah, so how did the date go? Really? Really? Really? Crikey. Did you? And your date, what? He sung like a horse. What do you mean he sung like a horse? Sorry, Helen, no, a bit slow there. Blimey! What about... I see. Oh, right, yeah. No, it won't be a problem. No, if it was, I'd say. No, it's fine. Okay, I'll tell him. No, Helen, I've no idea where you can get batteries at this time of night. Bye. Hey, Gareth, guess what? You're staying over.
17: Oh, that's bloody typical, that is. She's dumped me.
4: Oh, come on, Gareth, it'll be fun. I used to love staying over at my friend's house.
17: You're not my friend. I don't have any friends.
4: Well, I'm sure that can't be true.
17: Oh, you know, do you?
4: Yeah, all I meant was that...
17: Don't worry about it, it's not your problem. I'm just sorry you're stuck with me all night so Mum can have a shag. Well, she can shag herself stupid for all I care. Might even make her a bit less irritable for a couple of weeks.
4: God, let's hope so.
17: Did she say what time she's coming to pick me up?
4: She's going to phone in the morning.
17: I want to go home.
4: Oh, you can't. I'm sorry. You know, Gareth, it's okay if you want to cry.
17: I don't want to cry.
4: I'm just saying that if you did...
17: I don't.
4: It doesn't make you any less of a man.
17: I don't want to cry.
4: Brian cries.
17: If I were Brian, I'd cry too.
4: Acknowledging that one's parents are sexual beings raises many difficult issues.
17: Why do you always talk like that?
4: Like what?
17: Like a robot.
4: I don't.
17: Yes, you do.
4: I don't.
17: Yes, you do.
4: No, well, that's your perception, Gareth, and I must respect
17: robot.
4: It. What, no, look, just because I exercise caution and consideration in my use of language...
17: Robot.
4: Look, Gareth...
17: Robot.
4: I...
17: Robot.
4: Oh, you can be an unpleasant little toe rag when you want to be, can't you, Gareth? I'm sorry, that was unforgivable, Gareth. I think I owe you an apology. No, you're right. I haven't been behaving like a friend. I've been acting like a social worker and a not very good one at that. There's me gabbing away instead of doing what everybody says that I do best, which is just listening.
17: Everything's gone wrong since Dad died.
4: Like I went on holiday to Greece once with these two girlfriends. And they're both of them split up with their boyfriends. So every night it was like, since your dad died, you say...
17: But from what you're telling me, Brian wants it both ways. He's happy to let you take on all the responsibility in a relationship, but then resents his loss of control.
12: Exactly. Yeah. You know, but if you can see it, why can't he? You're a very astute young man.
17: Astute?
12: Yeah, you notice things. You're very sensitive.
17: Great. Girls don't want sensitive.
12: Oh, Gareth. Hello? Sensitive? That's exactly what girls do want.
17: Is that what attracted you to Brian?
12: Well, it wasn't looks, was it? Point is, sensitivity is the most attractive quality a man can have, and you've got it in spades. But, you know, that doesn't mean we want our men to be wimps. No, we like men who know what they want and have the courage to go and get it.
17: I'll get rejected.
12: Well, how do you know unless you try? You have to have a little faith in yourself, Gareth. Sensitivity and confidence are the nitro and the glycerin of dating. Kaboom! My female intuition tells me that some lucky girl very soon will be blown away by you.
17: I should go for it.
12: You should go for it. Do you want another beer? Well, this has been a very pleasant evening. Oh, I can't wait to tell that cow Irene it will really stick in her craw.
17: Sorry?
12: Nothing. Do you want to watch some telly before we go to bed? Oh, so you've decided to come home, have you? I am honoured. Oh, look, who wants... Can you come to bed without clumping around? Dozing off here? Honestly, I should kill you for what you did tonight. Yeah, and no. Don't think you can get around me like that. Oh. Yeah, then again, maybe you can't. But, okay, we can't make too much noise because...
14: Sorry, I'm a bit late. I walked Megan home. What's the laughing boy leave?
12: Brian?
14: You have been listening to Claire in the Community by Harry Benning and David Ramsden, starring Sally Phillips, Nina Conti, Gemma Craven, Alex Lowe, Richard Lumsden and Ellen Thomas, with Paul Checker and Emily Wachter. The executive producer was Paul Schlesinger, and the producer was Katie Tyrrell.

0: yum.
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4: 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Charlie says, really rings the bell. Charlie says, love my good and plenty. Don't know any other candy that I love so well.
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13: A life of bliss. Being the biography of Bachelor Bliss, with Brenda Bruce as Anne, Colin Gordon as Tony, Muriel Pavlo as Tina, and George Cole as the shy young bachelor himself, David Alexander Bliss. Does Bliss consider there's any future in marriage by computer? This week's excuse to call on him a day or two ago.
14: Oh, you mean fill in a questionnaire designed to reveal your basic character, feed it into a computer?
13: And out would come the name of a possible wife.
14: Well, out of the question from my point of view.
13: Why?
14: Well, feed in my character and out would come a rejection slip.
13: Well, Sister Anne and husband Tony seem very happily married.
14: Yes, but they were definitely BC.
13: BC?
14: Before computer.
13: Talking about them doesn't embarrass you.
14: Not in the least. So there you are, you won't trip me up that way.
13: A united couple?
14: Couldn't be more united. Yet they still retain their separate identities. That's the whole secret, if you ask me.
13: And it's really true in that case.
14: Oh, good heavens, yes. Tony may blow his top occasionally and do his nut about being master in his house.
13: But it doesn't amount to anything.
14: When it comes down to it, he's got a genuine respect for Anne's mind.
13: In other words, they're a well-balanced couple.
14: Unusually well-balanced. Couldn't be better, in fact.
15: David, old lad.
14: Oh, hello, Tony. We were just talking about you.
15: Yeah, what were you saying?
14: That you may blow up occasionally. When it comes down to it, you've got nothing up top. When it comes down to it, you're unusually unbalanced. No. You couldn't be more of a nutter. No.
13: I left, leaving him to sort it out. Back to the present to join David and Anne for The Insecurity Guard.
14: I wouldn't mind. Heaven knows I wouldn't mind. Only it happens, just happens to be the third time in a week Tina's put me off.
16: Well, only because she's been working late interviewing people.
14: I know that. And I know that working on a magazine, irregular hours are part of her job. I mean, I'm not stupid.
16: There's overconfidence for you.
14: It shouldn't be necessary to put me off that often, Anne. Not if she's properly organized. Three interviews out of the blue inside a week. It doesn't make sense. Fact is, she falls for the atmosphere of glamour surrounding the people concerned. Now, I wouldn't want you to get the idea I'm jealous.
16: I'll try not to.
14: But the first time, it was a pop star. Male, needless to say.
16: I'll go on trying not to, despite that.
14: The other two times, that film star, Michael Crane, described in today's paper as having an animal appeal.
16: It's no use. I failed not to.
14: You must know I trust Tina.
16: Well, I know you've got every reason to trust her.
14: And you don't think I've got any grounds for complaint?
16: I can even prove it.
14: Well, I'd like to know how.
16: She's put you out three times in a week. That's what you said, isn't it?
14: Yes.
16: Yet you were out with her on Monday night.
14: Okay, then. Three times in 10 days.
16: You were out with her last Thursday night, too.
14: Well, three times in a fortnight, and that's my last offer.
16: You also saw her over the weekend.
14: You can drive a hard bargain.
16: On Saturday evening and all day Sunday.
14: Do you think I ought to see a psychiatrist and find out what's wrong with me?
16: Not really.
14: You don't think it's that serious?
16: I think the shock might prove too much for you.
14: I do trust her, though.
16: You remember that song with the title, Love is a Many Splendid Thing?
14: Vaguely.
16: Well, there could be a follow-up called Jealousy is a Many-Headed Monster.
14: For example?
16: Oh, good gracious. Well, for example, fathers can be jealous of their own children. And children of each other.
14: And of other children.
16: Yes, and mums of other mums. You must have heard them. To hear Mrs. Worthington talk, you'd think that her Jeremy was going to grow up to be Prime Minister, and the closest he'll come to that is getting himself arrested outside number 10.
14: Well, I'm sure you're far too sensible to feel the same about Alexander.
16: What? That he'll ever become Prime Minister? Well, of course I don't think he will.
14: Well, that's what I said.
16: I know he will. I'm so silly of all those other mums. People can be jealous about almost anything. Of other people's success.
14: And possessions.
16: As Tony will be about Clive Howard's new car.
14: Well, I'll believe that when I hear it.
16: You will. As soon as he hears about the car. And then there's just no end to it. People can even be jealous of a dog's affection.
14: And a dog of not winning ours.
16: Whatever's Psyche trying to say?
14: That she doesn't need to be jealous because everybody's mad about her.
16: But you know, as often as not, and this applies in your case...
14: Oh, I completely forgot when we were talking about me.
16: Well, it springs from insecurity.
14: Oh, nonsense. Why should I feel insecure about Tina? I ought to be sure of her by now.
16: Well, how about being sure of yourself?
14: To coin a phrase, that's an ass of a different colour.
16: A prize ass, but normal enough.
14: Normal?
16: Completely.
14: Do you know, that's the first time anybody's ever said that about me.
16: Normal in this one respect.
14: Well, you would have to spoil it.
16: I'll make up for it by psychoanalyzing you.
14: Oh, you qualify.
16: Fully. And for an obvious reason.
14: What?
16: I've been married for 17 years.
14: That counts?
16: Well, it's only one of the many things a woman has to be.
14: Meaning?
16: Wife, mother, cook and housekeeper, chartered accountant, vital if you're going to manage on your housekeeping, nursemaid to your children, wet nurse to your husband, guide, philosopher, vamp and psychiatrist.
14: Say no more. I'll lie down on the couch.
16: Lacking confidence, you feel that you can't compete with the Michael Cranes of this world.
14: Well, who could? He's not only got an animal appeal, you know, he's got an earthy sensuality, too. No, I can hardly match that, can I?
16: Not unless yours is underground. But you have got an appeal of your own.
14: Animal?
16: Household pet. Now, what's the matter with her?
14: Jealous because you said I was the household pet. The green-eyed monster strikes again. Not you, jealousy.
16: Every bit as deadly as Frankenstein's monster.
14: Except that Frankenstein was destroyed by his.
16: Jealousy can destroy a man and turn him into a monster.
14: It can?
16: Dracula, Rasputin, Fu Manchu, and the Marquis de Sade rolled into one.
14: Then you'd better get on with the psychoanalysis while there's still time.
16: You're already on the turn. Remember what you said about Tina? That it shouldn't be necessary for her to put you off so often? Not if
14: she was properly organized.
16: A snide remark, was it not?
14: Oh, slightly snide.
16: Knock, knock, in fact.
14: I'll settle for tap, tap.
16: I control it now. It's later than you think.
14: Yes. Well, I think you've cheered me up enough for one session. I'll settle for a few cooking hints instead.
16: When are you seeing her next?
14: Any minute now.
16: I thought she cancelled your date because of an interview.
14: Yes, but she said she'd pop in for a few minutes on her way to Mr. Crane and his animal sensuality.
16: Oh, for goodness sake, David, I'm surprised at you. Really, I am. The poor girl's obviously gone out of her way to consider your feelings and you behave like this. Now, you listen to me. I'm going to give you a solemn warning.
14: No, you're sounding like a soothsayer.
16: Well, then heed what I say, because believe me, it's good sooth. When she arrives, don't even mention Michael Crane.
14: Well, she'll probably mention him herself.
16: Then change the subject, but not with a jerk.
14: Smoothly.
16: You better have something up your sleeve, ready.
14: Well, I don't have to prepare anything, not with Tina. There's so much I can say about her.
16: You can begin by saying how sweet it is of her to pop in at all.
14: I know. A lot of my past girlfriends wouldn't have bothered. But then she's different from all the others. Altogether different. Different all round. Herself, in fact. A complete person. She's not just pretty or attractive either. She's got a sort of, it sounds corny, I know, but a sort of inner beauty. And it's reflected in her face. I forget which of his poems it comes from, but Keats once wrote, "A thing of beauty is a joy forever." That's Tina for you. A joy forever. Do you know, I can be in my blackest mood, but when she walks in, it's like...
16: Like what?
14: Drawing back the curtains on a lovely morning and letting in the light.
16: Now, who would have believed you were capable of that?
14: You'd be surprised what I'm capable of where Tina's concerned.
16: Yes. Well, we won't go into that too deeply.
14: Why ever not? I only said you'd be surprised what I was... Let's change the subject.
16: You'll have to change it with less of a jerk if she mentions Michael Crane.
14: Well, don't worry, I will.
16: I'm not worried now. You've got plenty up your sleeve. Especially the joy forever bit. That'll make her day.
14: Well, seeing her will make mine. Even if it is only...
0: In you go, Tina.
9: Oh, thanks. Hello.
14: Hello, darling.
16: Hello, Tina.
9: Hello, Psyche. Tony was just putting the car away as I came in the gate.
0: Yes, and now I'm going upstairs to freshen up. That being the best excuse I can think of for leaving you and David alone.
16: Well, I think I'd better get back to the kitchen.
14: Good thinking all round.
9: I'm afraid I can't stay long, darling.
14: Oh, that's all right. Just seeing you has made my day, Joy. Have you got time to sit down?
9: I've certainly got time to hear about Joy.
14: Hmm? Joy who? Oh, gosh, I see what you mean. I called you Joy.
9: Yes, you did.
14: Oh, that's simple enough to explain. I was thinking of a line I quoted to Anne.
9: What was that?
14: A girl like Joy is a beauty forever.
17: It's pretty plain you've got her on your mind.
14: It happened to be you I had in mind, oddly enough.
17: So what did you mean to say?
14: That you're a plain thing and forever odd. It's plain you'll be forever simple-minded. Honestly, I go from bad to worse.
17: I have noticed.
14: All I'm trying to say, believe it or not, is that you reminded me of Keats.
17: Wasn't he a man?
14: Reminded me of something he wrote.
17: What in particular?
14: A masculine woman is a joy for man. That's it. That's my last words. I don't know who first said silence is golden, but I bet they had me in mind. But it doesn't matter with you, does it? You understand me.
17: I love you.
14: Oh, now that's made my week. I love you too, darling Joy. Oh.
17: Never mind. I'll change my name by deed poll. It'll be easier.
14: Darling. Oh, gosh. I can't think of a single thing to say after that. You'll be glad to know.
17: Is that clock right, honey? I mustn't be late for Mr. Crane.
14: Yeah, according to my subject, it's 5 minutes change. So, 5 minutes slow.
17: According to your watch?
14: Yes, but don't go by that. He's inclined to be fast.
17: He?
14: It.
17: It doesn't really matter. Mr. Crane will...
14: Oh, by the way, Tina. Sorry to interrupt, but there's something I simply must say.
17: A second ago, you said you couldn't think of a single thing.
14: I know, but I'll have to now. I have to say this now, leave it till later, and I might forget.
17: Say what? Forgotten already?
14: No, of course not.
17: What then?
14: Well, if it just give me a moment, I'll sort out what I've got left. I'll sort out my thoughts and tell you what I left unsaid. I know I had it on the tip of my sleeve. Had it up my cuff. I had something to say. Now, let's see, what was it? Have I told you you're not pretty or attractive like any of my other girlfriends?
17: No, and I trust you won't.
14: Why? Oh, gosh, I see. I left out the just, didn't I? Not just pretty or attractive like the others.
17: Meaning I've got something extra?
14: Yes, and you're different, too. Different from anybody else I've ever known.
17: I am?
14: Rounder altogether.
17: So that's what you meant by something extra?
14: Different all round. Yourself, in fact. A complete jerk.
17: You wouldn't, by any chance, be worried about my interview.
14: Not even vaguely.
17: Not even about who it's with?
14: Well, of course not. Why should I be worried about Michael Sard, after all?
17: Michael who?
14: The Marquis de Crane.
17: Michael Crane.
14: After all, interviewing people like him is a sensual part of your job.
17: Sensual?
14: And essential. It did sound a bit like sensual there, didn't it?
17: Very like.
14: I also know that to you, interviewing him is like interviewing any other animal. No, monster. Frankenstein.
17: Jealousy. The green-eyed monster.
14: Yes, but it isn't that I don't trust you. It's just that, well, it's a bit difficult to explain.
17: You're sure of me, lack confidence in yourself.
14: No, not as difficult as I thought.
17: Don't let it get a hold on you, honey. It could prove dangerous.
14: I know. That's what Anne said. And it makes sooth, too. Yeah, it makes sense.
17: Which is more than you ever do. Must fly, darling.
14: I'll see you to the door. Yes, okay, come on. When do I see you next?
17: Tomorrow night.
14: Fine for me.
17: Here, about 7.
14: Marvellous.
17: And I won't have to put you off this time.
14: Well, let's hope not. Here, I'll open the front door for you.
17: Well, watch it, won't you, darling? What Anne said made good soup. Bye. See you tomorrow.
14: Yes, righto. Hope the interview goes well with Michael Manchu. Michael. I know. Ought to be thankful I got away with it. And I am.
18: There's no need to ask you if everything went smoothly. I can see it written all over your face.
14: I only wish I could say the same about myself. I behave like a proper Charlie.
18: Well, jealousy can make Charlies of us all. Which reminds me.
14: What?
18: I wonder if Tony knows about Clive's new car yet.
14: It's no good. You'll never convince me about that. Why, good gracious, you and the Howards have been friends for as long as I can remember.
18: So?
14: Well, Tony's not likely to be jealous of Clive having a new car.
18: You wouldn't say that if you'd heard him on the subject of their new stereo radiogram.
14: Well, you've got a stereo set too, and yours is bigger than theirs.
18: That's why we've got it. It had to be bigger than theirs.
14: Seriously?
18: But

0: Have you heard him on the subject of their new stereo radiogram?
1: Well, you've got a stereo set, too, and yours is bigger than theirs.
0: That's why we've got it. It had to be bigger than theirs.
1: Seriously?
0: The green-eyed monsters had a direct effect on the size of practically everything we own. We can't afford a new car, though, so bitterness is bound to set in. And we'll know the moment it does by Tony's opening remark.
1: Why? What'll he say?
0: I'm the last person to say anything against old Clive.
1: But? Then he'll start gently knocking him.
0: Gently? The new car rates the full carpenter treatment. He'll cut Clive down to size by saying he's had more than his share of luck, including having his house bought for him by his father-in-law. Chip away at his success by saying that he was only made a director of his firm because one of the other directors happens to be a relation of his. It was the other way round, as it happens. Then hammer away at him for being ostentatious. You know, Clive can't wait to tell you what he's bought or what it costs, and that's something I can't stand. And so on and on and on.
1: Well, how do I cope with it if he mentions it to me?
0: Well, just go with the wind and wait till it blows itself out.
2: Anne, Alexander wants you to go up and say goodnight.
0: Yes, all right. A future prime minister needs his sleep.
2: Tina's gone then, David?
1: A minute or two ago.
2: Nice little car she's got.
1: By kind courtesy of the magazine.
2: Oh, her too, eh? What's the worst of being like me, a one-man business?
1: You'll have to buy your own car.
2: No, make do with the one I've got. I believe old Clive Hyde even gets his cars bought for him by the company.
1: Oh, you have heard about it then?
2: Heard what?
1: That he's got a new car.
2: No.
1: Oh dear, haven't you?
2: Yeah.
1: Well, I wouldn't have mentioned it if I'd known. Sorry.
2: Why sorry?
1: Why sorry?
2: Yeah.
1: Well, because I know you'd like one yourself.
2: Yes, you don't seriously think that would make me jealous of Clive F. One, do you?
1: No, not for a moment.
2: I hadn't heard about it, actually, but I soon will. Take it from me, I soon will. I'm the last person to say anything against old Clive.
1: But?
2: But what?
1: No, I thought you were going to knock something, sorry. They were going to say something. I expect you're wondering how the knock got into that.
2: Yeah, fascinating.
1: I thought Psyche was going to knock that occasional table over. Oh, yes, you were. Near enough. Sorry, Tony. You were about to knock something. Say something.
2: Only that Clive's been unusually lucky, eh?
1: Ah, no, I agree with the wind there. I agree with you there. I expect you're wondering how the wind got in.
2: Probably through the hole in your head.
1: More than likely. Well, seriously, though, Clive has been lucky.
2: To put it mildly. Not that I've got a chip on my shoulder about it.
1: Well, of course not. You're not that sort of carpenter.
2: Carpenter?
1: Not that sort of chiseler. Person. I expect you're wondering what all that was about, too.
2: That's the least you can expect.
1: Yes, well, Anne and I were talking about buying Alexander a model carpentry set. Mind you, I think she's got a point.
2: Meaning what?
1: That he might cut himself down to size. I might cut his,
2: The clues thick on the ground. Carpenter, chiseler, cut down to size. It's not difficult to work out what's been going on. You and Anne, carving me up as usual.
1: I say that's rather neat, carving you. No. Didn't say a word about you.
0: Dinner, sir. A clear space on the table, David. Oh, and Tony, something's gone on with the kitchen tap. I can't turn it off.
2: You've got the same trouble with your brother.
0: Well, don't be long, darling. I don't want everything to go cold.
2: I already have.
0: Implying?
2: That as far as you and David are concerned, winter has set in. Have you ever thought of having him lagged round the mouth?
0: Don't tell me. I can guess. You slipped up and let him know that I said he was jealous of Clive.
1: I'm terribly sorry, Anne.
0: Oh, well, never mind. Let's put it down to you being upset about Tina.
1: I wish I was as many-headed as jealousy.
0: Why?
1: Well, I might have one that worked. Michael Crane phoned here
0: and asked me for Tina's number.
1: And you gave it to him?
0: Well, I didn't know what to do.
1: Well, I would have done. What time did he ring?
0: About 5 minutes ago, wasn't it, Tony?
1: No, about then. Well, that settles it. Something's going on between them. Something is definitely going on. And it doesn't take a genius to guess what.
2: Fortunately.
0: Well, I'm sure there's a simple explanation, David.
1: Well, of course there is. Something's going on, and I intend to find out what. Not that I need to. It's only too obvious. I'm not completely green.
2: Well, it's a fine line.
1: I can't wait to hear what story she'll trump up when I confront her with it. She'll cook up something, though. Deception obviously comes easily.
0: It's all right, I'll answer it. Anne Fellows?
3: Hello, Anne. Tina, could I speak to David?
0: Yes, hold on, Tina. I'll just see if I can find him.
1: See if you can find me.
0: I wanted to give you a chance to calm down.
1: Stands to reason she's rung up to put me off yet again.
0: Now, look, you don't want to lose her altogether, do you?
1: Well, no, but...
0: Then act naturally.
1: Are you sure that's good advice?
0: Well, just be your subhuman self. Now, not a word about Mr. Crane or about him phoning, clear?
1: Perfectly.
0: Calm now?
1: Completely.
0: Phone.
1: Thanks. Hello, Tina. Calm here.
3: Hello, darling.
1: Sorry to have kept you holding on, only Anne was just briefing. Just breezing around looking for me. How are you, darling?
3: Just fine. And you?
1: Just abnormal.

0: Good.
1: Look, honey, I'm pushed for time, so all I'll say for the moment is that I'm terribly sorry.
0: I'm not surprised.
1: I haven't told you why yet.
0: I know, but even I can put one and one together.
2: David.
0: Yeah, not that I mind, of course.
1: What did you mean by putting one and one together?
0: Nothing, really. Only we've just had a phone call from Mr. Crank. From a mysterious crank.
1: When?
0: About 5 miles ago. Minutes.
1: Tonight, after all, David, I'm rushing off to another interview. I'm sorry, but there it is.
0: No, don't be silly. It's all right. After all, trumping up interviews is part of your job.
1: Trumping up interviews?
0: Oh, cooking up people. They're interviewing cannibals.
1: Tomorrow being Saturday, I could call round in the morning. 10 o'clock, all right for you?
0: Yes, fine.
1: I'll explain everything then. Goodbye.
0: Goodbye, Tina. All right, so I messed it up, and I couldn't care less. She thinks she's very clever, but it's palpably obvious she's running off to that animal crane. But did she say so? No, she did not. She left it vague. Said she was rushing off to another interview without saying who with, adding that she'd explain everything in the morning. Giving herself plenty of time to think up a good story, of course. Well, she's wasting her time, because from now on, she is, as far as I'm concerned, an ex-girlfriend. And I'd hate to tell you what X equals.
2: They say losing your temper is good for the adrenaline glands.
0: I've got enough anger building up inside me to keep my adrenaline glands fighting fit for the rest of my life.
2: And not a thing to go on.
0: What about not mentioning she was going round to see that animal?
2: You can't be sure she is.
0: Well, of course she is. He phones and asks for her number. She phones and puts me off. That's too much of a coincidence. I'm surprised at you for taking her side.
2: Well, don't just stand there, Tony. Say something.
3: I'd feel the same if I was in David's place.
2: Forget I spoke. Just stand there. What time's she coming round in the morning?
0: 10 o'clock.
2: Well, then the least you can do is to wait till you've had a chance to talk to her tomorrow.
3: Wait till tomorrow? A couple more minutes and he'll have convinced himself they're having a full-blooded affair. What's more, if I was in his shoes...
2: I told you once, just stand there in your own shoes.
3: Look, I've got a better idea. You haven't been to the clubhouse since we had the restaurant built on, have you, David?
0: What, your golf club?
3: Yeah.
0: Well, no.
3: Well, you can have a pretty good nosh up there, you know. And, well, I don't know whether I've mentioned it to you, but I was recently elected a member of the committee.
2: Haven't mentioned it to David. You stopped strangers in the street and told them.
3: Treating that with the disdain it deserves. How about you and I, David, having dinner there, eh?
0: Well, that's very kind of you, Tony.
2: Having dinner out when I've spent hours slaving over a hot stove.
3: Why, what have we got?
2: Cold lamb and salad. I think it's a wonderful idea.
0: Oh, so do I, except that I doubt if I'll be very good company.
3: Oh, I'll risk that. How about it, eh? It'll only take me about 5 minutes to check.
0: That's about the kindest gesture I've ever known, but I doubt if it'll be much help.
2: Oh, what's got into you today?
0: Well, if I'm right, and I'm certain I am, this is the fourth interview in succession Tina's had with old King Sensuality.
2: So?
0: She's writing an article about him, not compiling an encyclopedia. Not that I blame her entirely. You said jealousy might turn me into a monster. Well, he's one already. The complete Dracula, feeding on the girls, ensnared by his fame. But I would have thought that Tina, of all people, would have... David Bliss? Hello?
1: Hello, it's Tina again. I'm phoning from a call box.
0: I know, I heard the pips. You'd better give me your number in case I have to ring you back there.
1: Oh, no point, honey. I'm in too much of a hurry.
0: In every sense.
1: Now, what do you mean by that?
0: Nothing.
1: I rang up to say I might just be able to pop in later on this evening, if you think it'll be any use.
0: Yes, all right.
1: But I can't promise. You understand?
0: Only too well.
1: I know what you meant by that.
0: Saves me explaining, then.
1: I'm not going to count 10.
0: No, you're going to count Dracula instead.
1: If I'm coming, I say if. It'll be around 8:30. Goodbye.
0: Goodbye.
2: I've never seen anything like it since Jekyll and Hyde. She's going to try to get round, isn't she?
0: Yes.
2: Because she doesn't want you worrying. And you reward her with a cheap joke about Dracula.
0: She deserved it.
2: I'm going to get so hopping mad in a minute.
0: You take your turn in the queue. Well, don't you see what's happened? She's on her way to Michael Crane's. Starts thinking back over our first phone conversation, realizes I've twigged what...
2: Look, you're going to have to stop your flights of fantasy now. We've got another problem coming up fast.
0: Tony.
2: Busily changing.
0: Oh, I'm sure you'll understand.
2: Don't count on it. At a guess, he'll advise you to leave her a curt little note saying that you've decided to go out to dinner.
0: Well, what would I gain by that?
2: There's a well-known gambit in the battle of the sexes. You feign indifference, your partner faints into your arms.
0: Does it work?
2: It wouldn't with Tina. And Tony knows that it wouldn't.
0: Then why would he suggest it?
2: Well...
0: No, not the old GEM, short for...
2: Green-eyed monster. Yes, in a sort of way.
0: Oh, come now. Tony jealous of Tina?
2: Put out, hurt, call it what you like, but yes... He thinks of himself as a tough man of the world, but he's really a very sensitive plant.
0: He is?
2: Crossed with a cactus.
0: A prickly pear, in fact.
2: Easily bruised, though. I don't see what you can do about it, either, unless... Yes, of course, that's the answer. I'll take his side. Whatever he says, whatever he advises you to do, I'll side with him, okay?
4: Well, do you think it'll do any good?
2: Finest tonic for any man.
4: What?
2: Letting him think he's in the right.
4: Well, how do I react, though?
2: Well, pretend to dig your heels in and get really stubborn.
4: What? Say something like, I've decided to stay in the hope of seeing Tina, and that's all there is to it.
2: Or something even stronger.
4: I couldn't care less what either of you think. My mind's made up, and that's final.
2: I think you're being very stupid, David.
4: Why, was that too strong?
2: No, that's what I'll say when
4: When I throw my temperament. I get the idea now. Let's run through it again.
2: Now, there's no time. Just see that you put up a better performance than usual.
4: Well, don't worry. I'll give it the full prima donna.
2: But start by saying how sorry you are, right?
4: Oh, I couldn't be sorrier. And it couldn't have been a kinder gesture. Only, well, if Tina is...
3: Ready? In 4 minutes flat. Not bad going, eh? I must say I'm looking forward to it.
4: I can't go after all, Tony.
3: Can't go?
4: Tina phoned to say she might be able to pop in later.
3: I see.
4: Now, I couldn't be more sensitive, honestly, Plant.
3: You what?
4: I couldn't be sorrier, Prickly. I'll get it right if it kills me.
3: You'd better, or I'll do it myself.
4: I couldn't be sorrier, Bruiser.
2: Oh, for goodness sake, David, what are you trying to say?
4: How sorry I am. And I am, Tony. It couldn't have been a kinder cactus. A kinder act. Us was just talking about it.
3: Many's the time I've been convinced you'd achieved the ultimate in muddles. Once again, I'm proved wrong. Could we hack our way through the jungle?
4: It was a very kind gesture, and I feel badly about letting you down.
3: Oh, my dear chap, don't give it a second thought. As long as you know what you're doing.
4: Yes, I know what I'm doing.
3: Waiting in on the off chance of seeing her.
2: I'm not sure that's wise, are you, darling?
4: Wise or not, my mind's made up.
2: That's plain stubborn.
4: Yes, well, this is one time when I'm going to dig my heels in.
2: Well, I think you're being very stupid, and I'm sure...
4: couldn't care less what either of you think. Unwise, stupid, and stubborn it may be, but I am not going to leave her a curt little note saying I had to go out, and that's final.
3: Who said anything about leaving her a note?
4: You did, didn't you?
3: No.
4: You didn't.
3: No. You did.
4: Oh, so that's who it was. I had a feeling that's what you were going to suggest, but it wouldn't work, not with Tina.
3: I don't know what you're talking about.
4: Well, that old gambit in the Battle of the Sexes. I feign indifference, you feign into my arms. Tina feigns into your arms, mine. She'd never fall for it.
3: Yeah, you may be right at that.
4: It's no use arguing, Tony. My mind's made up.
2: Tony wasn't arguing.
4: And it's no use taking his side, either.
2: I wasn't.
3: If anything, we're both agreeing with you.
4: Yes, well, I don't happen to agree with either of me. I have got a mind of my own, strange as it may seem.
3: It's always seemed that.
4: To you, perhaps, but I'm still entitled to my opinion, and nobody's going to change it. Not you, or Anne, or anybody else. Heaven knows I don't often throw a temperament, but I'm going to give such a hopping performance in a minute. And I'm going to get so hopping mad. I think perhaps I'd better go into the other room and wait for Prima in there.
3: Prima?
4: Tina. She's my girlfriend, it's my life, and for once, just for once, I'm going to do what I like with her.
3: It goes without saying that you put him up with her.
2: Oh, only because I didn't want you to feel hurt.
3: No, I haven't said you. Do you really think that I'm such a sensitive plant?
2: I think you're sensitive.
3: How quickly could you get changed?
2: In about a quarter of an hour. Why?
3: Well, I was just thinking.
2: What?
3: Well, if we're going to have a row, we may as well have it in the clubhouse restaurant.
4: You're on your way, then.
3: Yes, Anne was ready in double time.
4: Well, don't you mean double quick time?
3: No, double the time she said you'd take.
2: Are you sure you don't mind being left on your own, Poppy?
4: Good heavens, no.
2: That may be Tina now.
4: Well, doubt it. It's not even 8 o'clock yet.
3: I'll go. I've got to get the car out anyway.
2: If it is Tina, David, don't start making any wild accusations. Mention Michael Crane.
4: No, you don't have to brief me. I have made up my mind. A poor thing, but mine own. But I'm going to do it my way.
2: And that's by far the best way, I suppose.
5: Hello.
4: Oh, so it was you.
2: Hello, Tina. Has Tony told you that you're going out to dinner? We'll probably see you when we get back. Bye.
4: Goodbye.
2: Bye.
4: How did the interview go, darling?
5: Very well.
4: Oh, jolly good. Let's sit down, shall we?
5: Aren't you going to ask me anything about
4: it? No.
5: Why not?
4: Because I trust you.
5: And you don't even want me to tell you who it was with?
4: No, not even Michael's name. Mention his name.
5: I tried to see him 4 times altogether. Once...
4: You don't have to tell me. I trust you implicitly.
5: Once at the studios, 3 times at his home. Tonight, I finally made it. He showed me all over the house, too. It's an enormous place. Ridiculous, really.
0: What?
5: Well, having a house that size and living all alone. You should see his bedroom. Big as a dormitory. And as for his bed...
0: All right. I get the message. All that poppycock about only seeing him once. You didn't expect me to swallow that, did you? Well, now I've got a couple of things to tell you.
5: Oh, what?
0: I trust you implicitly and I was putting on an act.
5: You had me completely fooled.
0: Yes, I did, didn't I? Success at last. My second tonight, actually.
5: Second?
0: I also got the green-eyed monster under control. Not easily, mind, but I really got the grips with it.
5: Then I envy it.
0: Now, how do you mean?
5: How do you think?
0: Oh, gosh, oh, I see. Darling, darling Tina.
5: Oh, after that, well...
0: What?
5: Who's Michael Crane?
6: That was A Life is Lived with George Cole as David Bliss, Brenda Bruce as Anne Fellows, Colin Gordon as Tony Fellows, Muriel Pavlo as Tina Holliday, and Percy Edwards as Psyche. A Life of Bliss is written by Godfrey Harrison and produced by Edward Taylor.
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0: Hello everyone and welcome to Chain Reaction, Radio 4's series of interviews of entertainers by entertainers. I'm Jenny Eclair and I'm a comic, despite what some people say. And today I'm interrogating the comedian Jimmy Carr, Perrier Award nominee 2002, the self-confessed potato-like face of television's Distraction, 100 Worst Britons, and Your Face or Mine. The Carboy has also appeared on the boxing programmes as varied as QI, Jonathan Ross, and the Royal Variety Show. After which Prince Charles, it's rumoured, congratulated him on his very good deadpannery. Carr has been described as looking like a cross between Lord Snooty and a Thunderbird puppet. He's also said to be ambitious. His Perrier-nominated show in 2002 was actually titled Barefaced Ambition. He's also been described as clean living and incredibly disciplined, which is probably why, whilst most comics of his age are lying around in booze-sodden confusion, Carr is cutting his way to the top with scalpel-like precision. It's taken Carr just an almost indecent 5 years to get from open spot to the Jay Leno show. It's not normal. America beckons, but for the time being, he's here to explain himself. Ladies and gentlemen, please welcome the wunderkind of comedy, Jimmy Carr. I have bigged you up beautifully, Jimmy. How grateful are you?
1: Very grateful, yes. I'm very much looking forward to the interrogation.
0: My intention is to have him sobbing on the floor. It's going to be a bit like, what's that in the psychiatrist's chair? Should we do a bit of that?
1: Oh, yeah, a bit of that. Freudian analysis. It's all like, you know, dreams. You're either in love with your mum, or you've had too much cheese.
0: Now, may I just compliment you on your suit? You're wearing what I'd call a very dapper, dark green corduroy. You've made an effort, love.
1: Yes, I have. And you're wearing, you know, what you threw together this morning. Well done.
0: Now, Jimmy, before you got into comedy, can I just say, there's an element of posh about you. Were you James as a little boy?
1: No, only if I'd been very bad.
0: But were you bad? I can't imagine you being a bad lad.
1: No, I was all right. I was pretty well behaved, I think. A little bit underachieving until I was about 16.
0: Oh, really? I can't imagine that. There's a little bit about you that suggests overachiever from a very early age, so I'm wrong there. What kind of little boy were you?
1: Quite severely dyslexic and a bit kind of, you know, inward-looking. I didn't learn to read or write until I was about 10.
0: That's very backward.
1: Yeah, that's right. Yeah, thanks very much, yeah. How very caring. Wow, you've really got a nurturing mothery sort of instinct, haven't you?
0: No, not really. Were you at a special school?
1: No. I was just at a regular school that was just so bad they didn't seem to care.
0: Oh, really? So yeah, the plumbing voice, you're not privately educated from the word go?
1: No, I wasn't privately educated at all. This is just how things sound when they're pronounced properly. Well, not necessarily a private education.
0: Thank you for putting me in my place with my sloppily pronounced vowels. And you are the middle boy, aren't you? But the middle child is often accused of being an attention seeker.
1: Yeah, I am on stage telling jokes to strangers. Attention seeking, yeah, maybe. I tick that box.
0: But is it about being loved or is it about earning money? Jimmy?
1: I think it's about being loved. I think I did it to... I got into comedy to have sex with ladies. Let's not beat around the bush.
0: And how's it worked? Do you attract what I call gag hags?
1: Gag hags?
0: Yeah, that's the term.
1: I've got a lovely girlfriend, so I'm quite, yeah, it's all worked out. But I don't think I would have got her if I hadn't been hilarious. So.
0: Because you do, when I was reading through your notes, it does say that part of your academic success is due to the fact that you're a sexual failure.
1: Yeah, I think if you don't, the reason to go to Cambridge University and get 4 A's at A-level, the only possible way that happens is if you don't get laid when you're in the sixth form. If anyone takes any interest in you physically at all, it's not going to happen for you.
0: Was it all about academic success then at that point?
1: Yeah, I think it was. I think you just, you know, you focus on what you're good at. I was good at that.
0: How many A-levels? 4 grade A's in what subjects?
1: One of them's general studies, but let's not.
0: Listen,
1: let's
0: you know,
1: not kick off.
0: I failed my general studies A-level.
1: You failed general studies?
0: Yes, I also failed domestic science O-level, which is absolutely impossible, but I managed it.
1: You failed domestic science O-level?
0: Yes.
1: Did they not take your child away?
0: I hadn't had her at that point. So, You are described as being clever. How clever are you naturally, or do you have to work at it?
1: I've worked tremendously hard at it. I think the fact when I had sort of a learning difficulty, I had dyslexia quite severely. And so you just come up with lots and lots of coping mechanisms to kind of get through that. And I think that's kind of where some of the comedy comes from, because a lot of what I do is wordplay, and it's misinterpreting the world. And that's often the first way that I see it.
0: So you triumphed over the dyslexia and did very well at school and then got into Cambridge. Your family background, not theatrical, I'm guessing.
1: No, not theatrical in the least. But I mean, occasionally someone would throw a hissy fit, but that's as theatrical as it got.
0: Was that your mum? Was your mum the hissy one?
1: No, she was quite funny. She was quite funny. She's a very funny, sort of larger-than-life Irish woman.
0: Because your background is Irish?
1: Yeah, Irish Catholic.
0: I'm born in Ireland, but not bred in Ireland.
1: Not bred in Ireland in any way, shape or form.
0: So do you deny your Irish roots despite the green corduroy suit? You can take the boy out of Ireland, you can't take the leprechaun out of the boy.
1: Yes, you can take the boy out of Ireland, but you can't educate him. No, not at all. I'm very proud of my Irish roots, but I speak and present myself in this way. Just goes to show what you can do when you apply yourselves.
0: So you've 4 grade AA levels. Now I always say
1: this feels
0: that.
1: A bit like a job interview.
0: Yes.
1: I've got 4 right. Yeah, can I have? I haven't got any previous experience, but I'm very keen.
0: When people say
1: they've
0: got,
1: talk about hobbies and interests.
0: We'll get on to that. When people say they've got 4 grade AA levels, I feel like asking for proof. Because I lie about my academic achievements, or lack of. But you actually did, and then went to Cambridge to study what?
1: Social and political science, which is like doing... It sounds impressive, but it's like doing potpourri. It's a degree in general studies. It's just kind of, you know, I'm very good in a pub quiz as a result of my degree, because it was everything. It was just like little kind of bits of psychology and bits of politics and bits of sociology. And
0: do you do pub quizzes then?
1: I haven't done one in a while, but yeah, I used to go to them quite a lot. I really quite enjoy them. I love a pub quiz. I'm doing an end of the year quiz.
0: What, on the telly?
1: Yeah, basically kind of a pub quiz on the telly.
0: Are you very comfortable with this new sort of celebrity mantle?
1: I don't really think of myself as a celebrity. I don't think comedians really are in the same sense as singers and actors. I think because everyone has a sense of humour, everyone finds certain things funny or not funny. And I think if you're known for being a funny person, you're very, very approachable. It's not the kind of mystery of being, oh, he's a great actor, I could never do that. Or he's a great singer, I could never do that. It's he's a funny bloke, I've got a joke for you. It makes the world a very friendly place. You go to the post office and someone wants to have a chat with you and say hello. That's very pleasant. And people are predisposed to being in quite a good mood when they meet you. Because
0: that's
1: they associate
0: who like
1: with you. Being
0: there
1: funny.
0: Might be some people who might not like you.
1: Yeah, people
0: material.
1: That don't like me tend to have remote controls. and they tend not to buy tickets to my shows because they don't like me. So you're fine. You're bulletproof. And if they meet you on the street and they don't like you, they tend not to say hello. But if you're being ignored by a stranger, it doesn't really feel like being ignored.
0: I know that I'm one of those comedians, a bit like Welks, people either like or not, and some people like me a bit.
1: I don't know what
0: much.
1: Your self-esteem is like, but comparing yourself to a Welk, I would suggest you get professional help and fast.
0: Well, on that subject, right, you were careering down this very grown-up path of university education and going into a proper job, and then, Jimmy, did you go mad at the age of 26? Did you have some kind of breakdown?
1: Yeah, I mean, absolutely.
0: Oh, can we get into this? Were we howling at the moon? Were we unshaven?
1: I was genuinely depressed. I went and I got prescribed some drugs that I never took from a doctor, and I was genuinely aged about 26. Had, I think, what I would describe as a quarter-life crisis. I suddenly looked at my boss and realised that I didn't want his job or his lifestyle or anything else to do with him.
0: And what was this job at the time being?
1: I was working in marketing for a large oil company, Shell, which was actually a nice company, nice people, and doing kind of okay things, and it was all right. But I just wasn't excited by it. I didn't love it. It was linked to a bunch of things kind of happened at the same time. I lost my religious faith around the same time.
0: This is the Catholic thing.
1: Yeah. And I'd been quite a Catholic. And I lost that entirely. Catholicism for me had almost been a crutch in terms of saying, well, I don't have to do anything because I'll just be a good Catholic. I'll go to heaven. It'll be brilliant. And then I suddenly went, oh, actually, this is it. I mean, this is it.
0: Let's get back to the mental breakdown then, because when you were sort of pretending your bottom lip was quivering then, I could see you having a mental breakdown in my head. It was great.
1: Good news, thanks.
0: So you went to the doctor, he gave you some pills, you refused to take them. Again,
1: I basically discipline. Went into therapy for about 3 years.
0: What sort of therapy?
1: Neuro-linguistic programming.
0: Yeah? Please, could you explain that to me?
1: I basically, it's a kind of very West Coast, Californian, linguistic-based therapy. And I sort of went and saw someone. It's not that kind of therapy where you go every day, a day a week for the next 20 years, like sort of Freudian analysis. It's a much more proactive thing, and it's all about how you see things in your mind's eye and how you arrange your world. And yeah, I was very interested in it, and I ended up doing courses in it and becoming a therapist. And then at the end of that, just thought, I'll tell you what, I might become a comedian. I feel very freed. And then did.
0: It sounds like you had quite a sensible nervous breakdown, like you sort of thought, right, I'm losing it here, I'll go and sort of seek some help, get myself sorted. In fact, I'll sort myself out so much, I'll actually become a therapist. That's what you did.
1: Yeah, I'm eminently sensible. But yeah, no, I mean, it's, you know, I think it's one of those things, though, where when people have a breakdown or a kind of life-changing experience, it tends not to be uncontrollable shaking. It's kind of a malaise for 6 months, and they just at the end, you know, you can't get out of bed, and you just think, oh, this is just... I can't be bothered with anything. And you either seek help or you just...
0: Is depression something you have to fight off now? Are you one of those comics that...
1: No, not at all. I wasn't depressed, I don't think. And I do think there's a real tendency in our society, to be serious for a minute, of people saying, I'm depressed, when actually they're sad.
0: Mm-hmm.
1: I was sad. Sadness is circumstantial. I didn't like my job. I didn't like my kind of social situation. I didn't like how I was interacting with the world. That's sadness. I was sad. And it's a very tough thing to admit in our society that you're sad. Because it's kind of the last taboo to say, I'm not happy, I'm not great. I mean, the amount of people that I know, and we all know, in their lives that profess to be very happy when we know they're miserable. Just because they can't admit it. Well, as soon as you admit it, you can do something about it.
0: So everyone tends to cloak it with this umbrella of, I'm a bit depressed.
1: Depression sounds kind of more exotic and kind of cool, but I wasn't depressed, I was just sad. I sorted myself out, I'm fine now, thanks very much.
0: Is that true? You actually had a day where you thought, right, I know what I'm going
1: to
0: do.
1: I'd had people say to me for years and years since school, oh, you should be a comedian. You're really funny, you should be a comedian. And always just dismissed it as, I'm a nice middle-class boy. How would that happen? I can't even envisage a world where an opportunity would arise and I'd wait to be asked. I'll be very funny down the pub, but I'll wait to be asked by someone. I went on a kind of hippie retreat in Greece and someone said, oh, you should be a comedian. And I went, oh yeah, I will, okay, good plan. That's when he sort of listened for the first time. I went, oh, yeah, okay, yeah, I probably could do that. Yeah, that'd be great.
0: And up until this point, had you been interested in comics? Was there anybody that you watched religiously?
1: Sort of obsessed by comedy. I loved it. I absolutely loved it.
0: Did you go and see live shows?
1: I didn't go to see that many live shows. There was a comedy club quite near me where I went to see a lot of people like Harry Hill and Al Murray sort of on the way out. I saw you there as well, I believe, on the... just kind of people on the way up at that stage. And I found it very, very exciting and really kind of, I loved the live element. I'd watched an awful lot of stand-up on DVD and video and then went out to the clubs and got quite into it, but never really considered giving it a go.
0: How did you actually break into it? Can you remember the first gig?
1: Yeah, the first gig was at a pub called the Tutton Shive, which is now a bar called Lush on Upper Street. It was a lovely little club and I went there about 4 Sundays in a row. It was a Sunday night gig, and watched it. And the thing is, when you get into comedy, initially you go and you see Eddie Izzard at the Apollo, and it's amazing. You go, wow, I could never do that. And then you go to the Comedy Store when you get more into it, and you see comics you haven't heard of doing 20-minute sets, and you go, well, they're incredible. I can't believe they're not more famous. This is brilliant. And you go to more clubs. And then eventually, you go to open spot evenings and see people that are rubbish. And you go, oh, right, no, I could do that. Oh, yeah, no, I couldn't do the Eddie Izzard thing, but I could do that. Do 5 minutes of rubbish, and then that's how you get into it. And there's such a well-worn path in comedy, and it's the reason we produce so many great comedians, because so many people are up for going out. I don't know what it is. I don't know whether it harks back to musical, but there's so many people in this country that are up for going out and seeing something and taking a risk and saying, look, it's only £4. I'll go out and I'll see 10 comics in a night doing 5 minutes each, and most of them will be rubbish, and there'll be a few brilliant ones, and it'll just be fun. It's more like kind of, it's like seeing a new band that no one's seen. It's a really exciting kind of scene. And it's going on all over the country.
0: To it, isn't there?
1: And so if you want to get into it, you arrive and you go, can I go on? Can I get 5 minutes? And you go, oh no, you have to come back next week. And you come back the next week and you're on. And if it works, then you try again. And there's such a great social scene as well with getting into comedy, because everyone's in the same boat. Mm. It's not competitive like acting. When I've met actors, they're kind of at each other's throats. And, oh, my God, he might get the same job as me. Is he better looking? Oh. Whereas with comedy, it's just, all right, but that's a brilliant joke. Well done.
0: I do agree, and I also think that if you're a comedian rather than an actor, you have more control over your destiny. It is that sort of thing where you can pick yourself up and say, right, I can get a gig.
1: You can be much, much more proactive. I mean, obviously you hit a glass ceiling with, you know, however good you are. Now, some people actually just go, that's enough for me, and then they give up. But then they enjoy comedy 10 times more than anyone else for the rest of their life. So, I mean, it's a cool thing to do. I'd advise anyone that's listening that thinks I might get into comedy, give it a go.
0: Don't encourage them. There's enough of us already. There's not enough work, darling. Now, so, okay, first gig, Tut and Shive.
1: Yeah.
0: Do we storm, do we die?
1: I did fine. Second gig, Up the Creek on Sunday
0: marvellous.
1: Night.
0: Oh, marvellous. I hope you died. You've got to die at Up the Creek.
1: Died really, really badly. There's 3 or 4 black cab drivers that used to go every Sunday to Up the Creek in Greenwich. That Malcolm Hardy, who's quite a legendary character, used to run. And they were brilliant hecklers. Like the best hecklers you've ever seen in your life. They weren't just shouting out expletives. They were doing toppers to jokes. And if they didn't like an act, they would just shout, Malcolm! Malcolm! And there was a lot of shouts. It didn't go well.
0: How appalled were you at your failure at the Up the Creek?
1: Boothby Griffaut, who I'm sure you know, Jen, was there that night. And there was another open spot on who did really well, doing some sort of pastiche song, nonsense. And Boothby was at the back with me after I died and just went, this is rubbish. And I went, yeah, it's not great. And he went, yeah, you're all right, you'll get the hang of it. And it's such a kind of camaraderie sort of thing when you see someone that you really sort of admire as a comic and they, you know, you die and they go, oh, that's all right, I mean, it happens to everyone. But a woman did come up at the bar and say to me, oh, it was very brave, I couldn't do what you did. And I went, well, I didn't do anything, I died.
0: It is a bit of a myth, isn't it, the comic being brave? Because we're not. Most of us are quite snivelling. I mean, I don't think that in history comics proved themselves as particularly brave. If you think about the Titanic, who was left on the deck? It wasn't the comic, was it? It was the band.
1: Yeah.
0: Where was the comic?
1: Well, they were.
0: I
1: mean, they were in some way mentally deficient, weren't they? And the band played on. What were they thinking? Everyone's drowning. What they need is a tune.
0: Lots of comics have aspirations to being rock stars or actors. Is there any other thing in show business that you wanted to be, apart from a comic?
1: Yeah, everyone wants to be a rock star, don't they?
0: You'd make such a bad rock star.
1: I would make a brilliant rock star.
0: No, you'd be one of the least convincing rock stars in the world.
1: Well, I'm going to leave now. Thanks
0: very
1: much.
0: Do you do that on the side? Do you have a little bit of a, you know, guitar thing going on?
1: Yeah, I used to sing in bands and stuff.
0: Really?
1: Yeah.
0: What sort of music? I just can't see
1: what
0: this.
1: Kind of thing?
0: I see you as a carol singer. Did you do carols?
1: Yeah, mainly carols. Yeah, that was it.
0: We're starting to gig now, and as you say, you find a lot of encouragement on the circuit.
1: Yeah.
0: Do you still find that encouragement? Because, I mean, let's face it, there is a pecking order amongst comics, and for some, it is galling. As you say, you go to the Comedy Store and you see a lot of comics who are brilliant and yet are not household names, seem to get a bit trapped on that London circuit.
1: Yeah.
0: How come you think you managed to sort of sniggle out of that ranking and above?
1: I think I fell in with a very good crowd very early on in terms of my career, and I think I have been quite lucky. I think there's a lot of good comics out there. But also I do work very, very hard. And I think I haven't really felt much backlash. I also think you have to respect people that have been going longer than you and are better. And are very good. People that have been going longer and are better. So, but you have to kind of... You have to just be, I think, respectful of people that have been going for years and are really good acts and maybe haven't had the breaks that you've had. And I also think people are cool about me being on TV. Because I work very hard.
0: When you say you fell in with a good crowd, you mean management-wise?
1: No, I mean writers-wise and other acts-wise. I was working as a stand-up at night, and I figured out very early on that I could probably supplement my income by doing some writing on shows. And I didn't really know how you went about that, but I could write topical gags, I found, pretty easily. And so started writing for a couple of little things and then got a job on a show.
0: Which show?
1: It was a show called Meet Ricky Gervais. It was an interview show that he did. We only did one series, but it was quite cool. And the producer of that show was a guy called Ian Morris, who later went on to Channel 4, and we've worked together an awful lot since, and he now does a radio show with me. You only need to meet 3 or 4 good producers early on in your career, and you're pretty much sort of set. But they're such an important thing. The gap between someone who's a brilliant stand-up and someone that's on TV is a great producer that knows how to harness that and do something with it.
0: There's one of your jokes. It was a bit of a cause célèbre, wasn't it? Because Jim Davison stole it. Would you like to explain to the audience what happened?
1: He came to see the Royal Variety Show and nicked a joke. Doesn't matter. It's like the least important thing in the world.
0: No, but the joke's great.
1: It was... I've got a friend that picked up 2 girls last week. I said they're like buses. He said, yeah, you wait ages and then two come along at once. I said, no, they are like buses. A woman came up to me and complained about that joke. Quite a big boned girl. She said, I think you're fattest. I said, no, no, no. I think you're fattest.
0: You can't really blame Jim Davison for thieving that one.
1: He's kind of an old school mainstream comic. That's what they do. It's fine. I sent him a letter saying, could you not, kind of thing. Quite a polite letter, and I got quite a polite letter back, and that's the end of the matter. I'm absolutely fine with it, and I'm absolutely fine with him if I met him at something.
0: Sorted out like gentlemen.
1: Yeah, I mean, people have got real problems in the world. It just seems awful to be in the paper going, he stole my joke. Yeah, I know people are starving in Rwanda, but it's gone.
0: Your stuff is very honed. There's a lot of one-liners.
1: Yeah, I mean, essentially, the writing process is very easy. It just goes on kind of day to day. You think of something and note it down. And then the difficult bit is the editing. It's taking out everything that doesn't need to be there so that you get as many jokes in as possible. Because I don't like the kind of verbiage in jokes. Best one-liner I've ever written, throwing acid is wrong in some people's eyes. The reason it's the best joke I've ever written, 9 words. Can't say fairer than that.
0: It's very pared down, isn't it? And I mean, it's a non-flabby performance as well. I mean, it's a very straightforward. You come out on stage in a suit and you tell jokes.
1: Yeah, that's it.
0: They get their money's worth.
1: They do, yeah.
0: So in terms of sort of development of stage craft, do you think you've had to come on in leaps and bounds? Do you think that sort of when you first started, all that was there was the material and there was very little persona?
1: No, I think there was like more persona. It was more of a character when I started. It was more kind of uptight and kind of clipped. And now it's a bit more sort of relaxed and a bit closer to me on stage. And I, you know, just messing around with it. I'm just trying to sort of be funnier.
0: And do you get nervous? What's your backstage thing? How do you work yourself up?
1: I don't get nervous per se, but the people that are close to me say that I get a bit cranky before a big gig.
0: Do you know what I do? I have to pull this ear, and I've done it so often. And when I'm on tour, I develop a wart behind my ear. Because obviously I don't wash my hands properly. And I pull this ear and a great big wart appears. Don't you have one of those?
1: Sorry, did everyone else heard that as well? with the ear pulling and the lucky wart?
2: Oh, yeah, I do the ear pulling with the lucky wart, yeah.
1: Yeah, I think we all do that, but that's a showbiz secret. What would happen if you didn't pull your ear and grow a wart?
0: I'd die on stage. I'd forget my lines and I'd die on stage, of course.
1: Right, okay. I mean, just cause and effect-wise, that isn't true, is it?
0: So, well, no, but it just makes me feel better and slightly more confident before I go on. There's just these things that I have to do. I have to chain-smoke 40 cigarettes and drink a pint of Diet Coke, and then I can do it. You don't smoke, do you?
1: No.
0: And you don't drink?
1: I'm not teetotal. I'm not a dick about it. But no, I don't really drink.
0: So never after a gig. Do you not? I find it very difficult to come down without alcohol.
1: You
0: drive?
1: A bit
0: do
1: of
0: you
1: traffic.
0: Drive yourself?
1: Yeah. I find it very difficult to have a driver. Because I find it very difficult to make someone wait for me. I'd rather drive myself.
0: You're paying them to wait.
1: Yeah, I know, but it still seems... They're still bored.
0: No, we come from very different spectrums of show business, I think. I mean, I think both of us agree that we do it to be liked and loved and whatever. But I also do it for the very old-fashioned trappings of show business. I really like very cliched bits. I like flowers in the dressing room, you know, now and again. It's nice to get a bottle of champagne. I like all that.
1: Oh, I like that. Don't get me wrong. I like the hookers and the cocaine. But, but, you know, some of the other elements I could live without.
0: Do you like the fact that you are now able to afford a lifestyle?
1: Yeah, but I mean, I think you know, it's just a job. I think you've got to keep your feet on the ground somehow. I'd recommend driving, if you do a big gig ever, I'd recommend driving home.
0: I didn't get that for a while.
1: If you do a big gig,
0: this is as big
1: drive
0: as it
1: home,
0: gets
1: drive,
0: for me, Jimmy.
1: Drive yourself home and fill up the car with petrol and buy some groceries on the way back. It just kind of balances things. Otherwise, you become Liza Minnelli.
0: There's one thing I really did want to ask you. Apparently, you did, was it Top Gear or?
1: Yeah, I did Top Gear, yeah.
0: And did you go round that track faster than anybody else in the whole wide world?
1: Yeah.
0: That does amaze me, because you look like you drive like an old woman, you know, like a grandma driving like that.
1: I do. I actually don't drive like an old woman. I drive like a woman going through the menopause. I know it was faster than JK and Jodie Kidd and people that go on about. It's a bit they do in Top Gear at the BBC Two show, but it's called Stars in Reasonably Priced Cars, and I'm the only person I'm aware of that's done it that has a car that's less expensive than the reasonably priced one they made me go round in. It was a step up for me.
0: So what did they make you drive and what do you drive?
1: It was some sort of Suzuki Liana, something like that, and I drive a Rover 75, which is a mock Tudor Jag.
0: Is it true that you have cracked America?
1: I don't know if I've cracked it, no. I mean, not in the sense that I think Graham Norton's gone out there and is living there and doing shows. I've done three or four spots on Jay Leno's Tonight Show, which is a very big deal in America. Mm-hmm. I don't think it means much over here. And I've done a couple of spots on Conan O'Brien's show, which I think is brilliant. And he's taking over from Jay in about 5 years. And I've done a comedy special for Comedy Central, who
0: these
1: I really
0: admire. They're not late nights, but they're every night, aren't they?
1: Every night talk shows, yeah.
0: Which are big names.
1: A big institution, yeah. So, I mean, I was on Jay Leno with Cameron Diaz and big bands. And it's very good fun to do. You just go on, you do a bit of stand-up, and you're away. It's great. And then I've done a comedy special, which is a half-hour comedy program of just me in a big theatre for America.
0: But those talk show things, aren't they terribly sort of choreographed in America? Don't they have to go through your material with a fine-tooth comb?
1: It's more choreographed than you could possibly imagine in terms of they take you out to clubs 3 nights in a row to do the set, and you must do exactly the same set, and you must time it out perfectly.
0: Doesn't
1: so when I did Jay Leno for the first time, I had to do 4:30. Not 4:35, not 4:25, 4:30, on the nose, and don't mess it up or you won't come back.
0: What else? What's coming up for Jimmy Carr?
1: I'm re-signed to Channel 4, so I'm doing a bunch of shows with them this year, which is very exciting.
0: And how much input do you have on these shows? Do you
1: write them? Quite a lot. I mean, I think it's the thing about stand-up is it's you can get carried away with your ego when you're a stand-up because it's just you. And the great thing about doing TV is it's quite sort of it's a humbling thing because it's a team process. And it's a brilliant team process because it's very much like being the star of a TV show is like going to a new school and being made head boy on the first day. It's a joy. It's just people bringing you teas and coffees and going, oh, are you all right?
0: And a funny clothes mood. As well, because I noticed those are new shoes and you said you nicked them off the TV show.
1: Yeah, people, when you do a TV show, someone takes you out and buys you things. It's like having
0: not
1: a new mum.
0: Not TV shows either.
1: It is like having a new mum. Someone takes you out and goes, oh, do you like that suit? We'll get you that. Have they got it in your size? Try it on. Well, can I keep it afterwards? Yeah. I can't believe my luck.
0: No, I can't. In fact, I'm furious about it.
1: It's a charmed life.
0: I really don't want to talk to Jimmy Carr anymore because I've fallen into a bit of a sulk. It has been a pleasure and a joy, obviously. But I'm riddled with jealousy. I can't believe you've done so well so quickly on so little. I don't mean it, but look, his bottom lip's going, I have won. This is all I wanted to do right from the beginning of the show, get you to crack. Ladies and gentlemen, thank you very much to Jimmy Carr, who's been an absolute joy and a pleasure, and we wish you well for next year, I suppose.
1: Thanks very much. Good. Thank you.
3: Do you know the one-word recipe for cheesecake?

0: You know, cats have minds of their own. That's why we love them. They really do know what they like. Tibby.
1: Tibby the meat lover, and now he's easy to please with Kitty Cat Meat and Liver Dinner. All the meat he loves, and tasty liver too. It might have been cooked specially for him. And Tabby, she's happier than ever. She likes both the Kitty Cat dinners.
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0: Are you quite yourself, Sir Philip?
1: Do I not sound it, servant?
0: No, sir. You sound happy.
1: Yes, for my daughter will shortly arrive with my new grandson, whose existence elicits oohs and ahs, and that happiest of words, ooh, goshy, ah, bliss.
0: And your son-in-law, Sarkwill, is to hear the next part of your life story.
1: He is the fly in the ointment, the dead rat in the vegetable soup, the pig and shellfish surprise at the kosher buffet.
0: Mr. Sarkwill, sir.
1: Where is my daughter and grandson?
2: I hurried ahead of them so I might have a rest.
1: A rest?
2: Having a baby is so tiring. All the feeding and crying and vomiting, and then there's the baby to look after.
1: That is why most children should be like comets, seen very rarely and from a great distance.
0: Lady Lily and a tiny person, sir.
1: Dear grandson. What? Boy's a coward.
3: Oh, no. No, Father, merely hungry. You can tell by the nature of the cry. Also, by the way, he has put on a napkin and is perusing a wine list.
2: I shall unpack the feeding equipment, dearest.
1: What is that ridiculous device?
2: Oh, well, as you know, babies feed from the breast, if you'll excuse the expression. Alas, it is against all laws of decency for a child actually to see a breast, if you'll excuse the expression. Hence this, the telebreastinator.
3: One end is attached to my milky bosom, the other to the child via a tube.
2: Then he feeds while Lily sits in a cupboard wearing a sack on her head and reciting passages from the Bible.
3: Do you have a spare cupboard, Father?
1: Use the one marked Good French Things. It's completely empty.
3: Ready?
2: I shall attach the food mask to the child. Then start the lacto pedal.
3: Milk away.
2: And while the child feeds, shall we continue your life story?
1: We shall. Should the device make that sound?
2: Oh, merely the normal workings of any telebrestinator.
1: Very well. My story is one of sorrow, tragedy, and... It should definitely sound like that, should it?
2: Oh, almost certainly.
1: I see. Where was I? Sorrow, tragedy, and... that doesn't sound right to me.
2: Well, it is. See, the pressure gauge is at red for safe. And the safety whistle is at full volume. And it has exploded. All quite normal.
1: It's raining milk.
2: The child's favorite weather.
1: Your imbecile device has left milk all over my floor.
2: Well, soon you shall have a delicious cheese carpet.
1: Leave that infernal machine alone. Just sit still and listen. Last time, you heard how my evil ex-guardian, Mr. Gently Benevolent, returned from the dead, and I, Pip Bin, thwarted his attempts to conquer the world with his Martian army. You also heard how I married Miss Ripley Fecker. Bore me a daughter named Lily. Six more children followed, also named after flowers. Daisy, Violet, Filipendula, Ulmaria. Purple one with white bits whose name we've forgotten. And our two sons, Chris, short for Chrysanthemum, and Brian. Named for the now extinct Brian Plant. My own schooling had been incredibly harsh. And rather than see my children suffer similarly, I purchased a magical wardrobe and shoved them through the back of that instead. They took to it with all the gusto you would expect of bold Victorian children.
3: Look, a fawn. Kill it.
4: Hello, I'm Mr. Tumnus.
1: Thanks to my invention of the bin, I was incredibly rich. And my sole work consisted of keeping an eye on my fortune.
5: I'm as rich as 16 rich men put together, or 9,005 relatively poor men. Harumble for me.
1: Meanwhile, my best friend, Harry Biscuit, was still married to my sister Pippa, and still Britain's keenest yet worst inventor.
6: Here, Pitbin, taste this.
5: Mmm, a sort of minty, grassy flavour.
6: Yes, it's a new sweet for sheep. I call it the Bar Humbug.
1: It was the day that Harry and I were setting off to attend London's latest sensation, a séance.
3: Oh, please, may I come, dear husband?
5: Séances are too terrifying for women. You may get a startled womb or panicked ovaries.
7: I heard of a frightful séance where a man's head turned completely inside out and he could see into his own brain.
3: That sounds brilliant!
6: I doubt it actually happened. These events are famously fraudulent.
7: Come now, dear sister-in-law. Let us embroider and discuss morally improving topics such as ivory and eugenics.
3: Oh. Being a Victorian gentlewoman is so not fun at all.
1: The séance was run by Britain's shortest yet fattest spiritualist, Small, Medium, Large. We entered a gloomy, strange-smelling room. And immediately, a shudder ran down my spine and into my left trouser leg, where it began tickling me, and not in a good way like a friendly uncle, but in a bad way like a dodgy boarding school geography teacher.
5: It is cold in here. I've developed goosebumps, chicken lumps, and even a duck wart.
6: The cold is to induce unease, as is the low, frightening music. And the wolf. Aha! Here comes the fraudulent crone.
8: All right, me ducks. How is everyone? How are you, sir?
9: Very well.
8: No, you're not. You'll be dead in 4 weeks. It's what the spirits say.
6: How are we to verify the statement? She knows we cannot, but the cheap effect works.
8: No, shall I contact the dead?
10: Yes.
6: Nonsense. This will be a fine show of music hall trickery and charlatanism.
8: You love in the front row. What's your name?
6: She's picked the wrong man, for I have the most rational and scientific mind here. My name? Why, it is Harry Biscuit.
8: I knew that.
6: Oh, my God! Did she know? Oh, she's magic, I tell you, magic.
5: Harry, you just told her.
6: But she already knew. Oh, she is brilliant.
8: Do you have a relative that may have passed over? Perhaps a mother, brother, father, cousin, second cousin, sister, stepsister, aunt, uncle, godfather, stepmother, half-brother, quarter-sister, pretend cousin, made-up aunt, invented father, grand-cousin, semi-cousin, demi-hemi-cousin, or indeed any friend, acquaintance, or person who you may have seen once on the street.
6: That is uncanny! Several or more of all or some of those people have died. Oh, you are utterly convincing.
8: Now you, sir, what is your name?
6: No need to tell her, Pitbin. She already knows.
8: Is it Pitbin?
6: Incredible! How does she do it?
8: Do the initials GB mean anything to you?
1: At this, her tiny face began to twist. The room grew colder, and a slow drip of fear began in my mind, growing into a pool of panic, then a sea of scaredness, and finally an ocean of uh-oh. For GB meant only one thing to me. My evil, long-dead ex-guardian, Mr. Gently Benevolent. A thin mist emanated from her nostrils, and I knew immediately that the trickery was over as her voice changed to one that was strangely familiar.
11: Testing, testing, one, two, three. Excellent. Now, tremble, Pipbin, for I, Mr. Gently Benevolent, have taken possession of this body and have returned from the dead. And I am hungry, hungry for life.
1: Now, fully in control of the tiny medium's body, he dived into the crowd, plunging his teeth into the knees of an audience member.
6: My knees!
1: I watched in horror as he moved amongst them, gorging on knee blood. With each mouthful, he grew bigger, the possessed body swelling until he could savage first buttocks.
6: Oh, my buttocks!
1: Then elbows.
6: Oh, my elbows!
1: And finally, throat.
6: Oh, my throat!
11: My strength returns. You have destroyed me twice before, Pipbin. That is not enough, because we're playing best of five. Now let my vengeance begin.
1: He came nearer and nearer, blood-stained fangs bared. Yet as he lunged for my neck, I was frozen to the spot like an agoraphobic caribou.
11: See as I grow massive. Oh, indeed, too massive. This tiny body cannot contain me. No, I cannot be thwarted so close to my revenge. I've drunk too much blood. I should never have had that last pint. Oh, dear, I'm going to burst.
1: He exploded, showering the room with gore and evil.
11: Oh, ruddy heck.
1: Back home, I poured myself a nerve-steadying drink.
5: Ha! Dear wife, rightly, you have dashed the glass from my hands.
3: I have.
5: Please, do not do so. Dear Sister Pippa, you do the same.
7: I do.
5: Well, don't. Harry!
0: Sorry, Pipbin, thought it was a game.
5: What game?
0: Smashy-glassy-smash-mash?
3: You must not be tempted by alcohol, dear husband. It is the evil juice.
7: The naughty liquid.
3: The sinful fluid.
7: The satanic solution.
3: Beelzebub's bouillabaisse.
5: What?
7: Ripley and I have decided that if we are to have no fun, neither shall anyone else.
3: We have declared war on drink and have joined the temperance movement.
5: But I have not.
3: But we have.
5: Get out, all of you.
1: They had smashed all the glasses, so I went to drink from the bottle, but still, shaking with fear, I dropped it.
3: He has joined us in temperance!
5: No, I haven't.
1: To prove it, I knelt and licked brandy off the floor. This was a mixed blessing. The brandy made me feel better, but the shards of glass in my tongue made me feel a lot worse.
5: The idiot! Ow!
1: And having a drink in the coming weeks proved no easier. I padded the floor with rubber.
3: The tempters tipple!
1: But they dashed the glasses against the wall, so I purchased drinking vessels made from wood.
7: Old Nick's naughty punch!
1: Alas, Pippa set fire to them, and Ripley purchased a steam-powered rotary saw.
3: Mephistopheles is malicious milk!
1: Eventually, Harry and I were forced into drastic action.

0: This is malicious milk.
1: Eventually, Harry and I were forced into drastic action. So, one evening, we left our gentleman's house and went in search of a good, old-fashioned, working-class pub. Alas, the temperance movement had been too successful, and most of the inns we tried were now alcohol-free.
2: Well, we have tried the Sober Dog and Mine's an Orange Juice Duck, and the Killjoy and Horses with no luck.
3: Ooh, what about the three no booze here, you wretched sinner, have some water or do a prayer, horseshoes?
1: Indeed, the only proper pub we found was in the East End, the Jellied Eel and Murderer. Where we sat with rough folk on a rough bench and drank roughly 4 pints of rough ale. Then, as we wobbled out, something strange yet flattering happened.
0: Oi, mister, can I have your autograph?
2: You may, young urchin. What is your name?
0: Charlie Stamp.
2: There we go, to Charlie. Best wishes. Hip, bit.
0: Cheers, sucker.
2: Oh, dear, my hands are all mucky with working classlessness. I shall wipe them. That pigeon has stolen my handkerchief. Maybe my ears are just drunk, but it sounded like Mr. Benevolent.
3: Of course, because Mr. Benevolent was evil, and so are pigeons.
1: Harry's explanation made perfect 4 pints sense, and we returned home.
0: Dear husband, you smell of the Prince of Darkness's aftershave.
2: What?
0: Beer.
2: Oh, well, yes, I dashed a glass of beer from a man's hand, lest he drink it. Alas, it spilled over me.
4: Oh, a noble act. And dear husband Harry, you smell similar.
3: Yes, what he said.
0: Dear Pip, there is a policeman here to see you.
2: A policeman? Why?
5: I'm Inspector Whackwallop of Scotland Yard. May I ask your whereabouts this evening, sir?
2: Oh, Harry and I went for a walk.
3: Yes, we've been for a walk, not a drink. 4 delicious pints of walk.
5: Did this walk pass through the East End?
0: Oh, you will not find a more wretched hive of scum and villainy.
4: It is full of drink. The River Fleet is practically made of gin.
5: I only ask because a body was found there this evening.
2: Is that so unusual, Inspector?
5: Not really. They really rack 'em up there. The victim had hundreds of tiny wounds and was clutching your handkerchief.
2: That is easily explained. A pigeon stole it and must have dropped it there coincidentally. Now, Inspector, you say the body had hundreds of tiny wounds.
5: Aha! I never said it had hundreds of tiny wounds.
0: Actually, you did.
5: Did I?
0: Yes.
5: That normally works. Aha! But I never said he was an apprentice blacksmith.
2: And nor did I.
5: Didn't you?
2: No.
4: You didn't.
5: Damn again. Nevertheless, you must be the prime suspect.
3: No, Inspector. I will not have that. For Pip Bin could never kill anyone. Never. Although, now I come to think about it, there was the Hardfasher family. He did kill them and their cousins, the Sternbeaters, and he killed Mr. Benevolent twice, though they all definitely deserved it. I wish to change my statement. Pip Bin could kill another human being, given the correct moral circumstances and provocation, and in fact has done so quite often considering. Though, this murder, probably not.
5: I'll be keeping an eye on you, Mr. Bin. A beady eye, a suspicious eye, an interested eye.
3: Wow, he's got 3 eyes.
5: I'll be back, Mr. Bin.
1: That night, I was working late in my study.
2: How about a rubbish receptacle to be used with the newly invented bicycle? I shall call it the pedal bin. Who is tapping at my window? Why, it is that thieving pigeon. I shall shoo him away. Go away.
6: No.
2: You are a pigeon, yet you speak. And with the voice of...
6: Yes, it is me, Mr. Gently Benevolent.
2: How can this be?
6: When the puny frame of that medium burst, my soul began to dissipate. Luckily, before it did, I was eaten by this pigeon. They'll eat anything. Actually, that's one of the drawbacks. I may control it, but there are atavistic urges I cannot eliminate. Oh, I've eaten things you wouldn't believe. Dead dog, my own foot, pasta that was far too al dente. But I digest. I digress. Did you enjoy the visit from the policeman?
2: Of course. You planted my handkerchief on the body and the hundreds of tiny stab wounds.
6: Yes, pecked to death.
2: You pigeony fiend.
6: Not a pigeon much longer. With each victim's blood, I grow stronger and more human.
2: There are more victims?
6: There will be. Yet you will take...

0: the blame. My vengeance will be long and slow, stretching out like an evil rubber band or a vile string of melted cheese. But soon it will snap back, flicking your face with the overtwanged elastic of death, or ruining your shirt with a too stretchified mozzarella of revenge. And then I shall cast my shadow over the land, bringing fear and dread and... Oh, mustache, I can see some dried sick on the pavement. Curse these residual pigeon appetites.
1: He turned to fly away, but suddenly grabbed the cushion from my chair. It was not until the next day I realized the consequences of his cushion larceny.
2: Good morning, Mr. Bin. You probably know already, but five more bodies turned up overnight.
3: Five?
2: Aha! I never said they were an actuary, a milliner, two elbow greasers, and a bespoke kitten sculptor.
3: And nor did I.
2: Always worth a try. Anyway, I found this nearby. To Charlie, I done the murders, I definitely done them. Best wishes, Pip Bin.
3: That is the autograph I signed for the urchin, with extra words put in by a different hand. My grammar is far more better than that.
2: Then I shall go, although one last thing. Could you sit on this, please, sir?
3: What is that?
2: A new type of cushion.
3: Oh, excellent. Mine was stolen last night.
2: Comfortable?
3: Very.
2: Aha! Condemned by your own buttocks.
3: What?
2: Are you familiar with the new forensic science of bottom prints? Last night, we left sofas, chairs and beanbags around the East End, hoping the murderer might need a sit-down. He did, and we took a cast of his bottom print. The very bottom print in which you now sit comfortably. No man can rest easy in another man's bottom dimple. That is a true fact of Victorian science.
3: I have been framed.
2: By whom?
3: Mr. Gently Benevolent.
2: That would be the late Mr. Gently Benevolent, dead these past years.
3: But he is dead no more. He has returned by possessing a pigeon.
2: Possessing a pigeon? If I had a shilling for every time I'd heard that, I'd have 2 shillings. Possessing a pigeon, indeed. 3 shillings now. How do you explain this?
3: What is that?
2: Your diary, Mr. Bin.
3: But, Inspector, my diary is here on my desk. Oh, no, it is not. Where it sat there is just a pile of evil bird droppings. Curse you, Mr. Benevo Pigeon.
2: Yesterday's entry says, do a murder. Today's, do more murders.
3: That is not my handwriting. In fact, it is not handwriting at all. It is beak writing. The bird has held a pen in its beak, specifically a pigeon.
2: 4 shillings.
3: It must be a pigeon. It says coo every now and then.
2: Mr. Pipin, I am arresting you for...
3: No, wait. Look, in the diary for tonight, it says, do another murder. Coo, coo.
2: So?
3: So, Inspector, if I come with you to the East End tonight and you see me doing a murder, I will let you hang me on the spot.
2: That does sound fun.
1: The inspector left, and Harry and I immediately made preparations for that night.
4: I have invented a devicelment to aid us. Behold my anti-murder box. I shall distribute them to people, and if they feel they are about to be murdered, they press this button and...
5: Help, help! I am being murdered. Mind the gap.
4: It is an adaptation of a device I am making for the new Metropolitan Railway.
3: It shall be of great use, Harry.
4: And I have just thought, the East End is full of pubs. I can have a proper drink again. Harumble for beer!
3: Though our main purpose is to capture a murderer.
4: Whatever!
1: As we set off that night, I had trepidation in my heart, a sick feeling in my stomach, and a distinctly jittery kidney.
2: A good night to go murdering, eh, Mr. Bin? See how the mist closes in.
1: Indeed, mist and fog filled the streets. Nowadays, we would call it a pea super. But back then, we knew it as our gravy.
4: I'm going to go and check that pub out, see if there's a murderer in there.
3: No, Harry, we should stay together.
4: Good idea, Pipin. You pair up with Inspector Whackwallop, and I'll pair up with my old friends, Superintendent Pint of Beer and Constable Crisps.
2: We're alone, but don't think you can slip away from me in this air gravy and murder someone, Mr. Bin. Look up at that lamppost.
3: There's a man in a box with an easel.
2: He does a painting of the whole street every 3 days. Now, let us patrol. Up ahead is one of my best men, a constable, tragic victim.
3: Wait, Inspector. Do you hear that?
2: What?
3: Evil pigeon wings.
6: Who goes there?
7: Your own personal doom.
6: Oh, must use my special box.
5: Help, help. I am being murdered. Stand clear of the doors.
1: the time we arrived, the constable was dead.
2: Murdered!
3: Then do you accept it could not have been me?
2: Ish!
3: Let us catch Mr. Benevo Pigeon, and I shall be proved innocent.
1: We pursued him through the East End until finally he made a mistake as we emerged into an air gravy-filled square from which there was no other exit. I looked about and could see nothing through the swirling, meaty mist.
3: Come, Mr. Benevolent, reveal yourself.
8: Oh, very well.
3: Not like that.
8: Oh. Sorry.
1: He stood before us, a mixture of pigeon and man.
8: Yes, it is I, Mr. Gently Benevolent.
1: He stood the height of a man and had the features of a man, yet still possessed wings and a beak.
8: By supping the blood of my victims, I have nearly regained my former form.
3: Well, now you are trapped.
8: Perhaps. But what if I had a bargaining chip and a sachet of bargaining ketchup?
1: He dragged forward two people I recognized all too well.
3: Dear wife and sister, how did this happen?
9: We were marching against drink in the East End, and it was going really, really well.
10: And then we saw this man pigeon and thought we could adopt him and feel morally superior about it.
9: But alas, it was Mr. Benevolent, and now we are captive.
3: Are you all right?
10: Yes, though notwithstanding our recent stance on the issue, I could really do with a drink.
9: Me too.
8: Silence! I am nearly a whole man again. I need the blood of but one more victim. And that victim has kindly come to me.
3: Inspector, there are two of us. We can defeat him.
11: Wrong! There are three of us. I shall save you, Pip-Bin.
4: Now let us defeat him, and then we can go for a curry.
3: Harry, you are drunk.
4: No, I am not drunk. I am just drunk. Now, let good triumph. Let evil be thwarted. Let chickens have library cards. And let me have a small nap.
3: Great. There are still two of us, Inspector.
2: Maybe, but why should I help you?
3: For the sake of justice.
2: Where was justice when you slaughtered my cousins?
3: Your cousins?
2: The Heart Flashers and the Stern Beaters.
3: Botheringtons.
2: I adore them, so don't expect any help from me, you cousinicidal maniac.
8: But can I count on your help?
2: My cousins loved you. And if they loved you, then so do I. It's a sort of family tradition, like licking horses and punching Auntie Enid.
8: Excellent. Now I need but one more victim to become wholly human again.
1: He advanced on us, weird, half mouth, half beak open, pigeon teeth bared. The newly traitorous whack wallop held me tight.
8: Yes, good, Inspector.
1: He leaned close. I smelt the stench of blood and death. Yet I did not flinch. I looked him in the eye and prepared to go to that country from which no man returns. By which I mean death, and not somewhere like Denmark, which is apparently lovely.
8: Goodbye.
2: Oh, you missed him, Benevolent. You have bitten me by mistake.
8: Oh, there is no mistake. To become human again, to defeat death, I do not need the blood of my greatest enemy. I need the blood of someone who truly loves me.
2: Actually, I've gone right off you.
8: Too late. I feel the strength of your love coursing through me. It tickles. Stop it.
1: As I watched, Benevolent's pigeony face changed until it was fully human. Now only his pigeon wings remain.
8: I must hurry before these two disappear.
3: Let the others go. Take me.
8: That is my plan.
3: Oh.
8: For my hatred has matured in me like sadistic wine or vicious brandy.
3: I fear you not, Mr. Benevolent.
8: Oh, you will, Pip-Bin, you will.
1: He grabbed me, and with a mighty flapping of his pigeon wings, we rose into the night sky. Pippa and Ripley watched, unable to help.
3: Help!
12: We are unable to.
1: Harry lay dreaming.
4: No, I will not take a crate of rubber chickens to Portugal for you, Lord Liverpool.
1: And we rose higher and higher, and despite my earlier protestations, I was afraid. And I knew that nothing would ever be the same again.
2: Blimey, O'Reilly, and crikey, O'Mikey. Mr. Benevolent back, and if you kidnapped, how exciting.
1: I assure you, it was not exciting at the time.
2: What happened? Did he fly over a hunting party, get shot down, and made into a delicious, if evil, pigeon pie?
1: No. What he did to me is hard to talk of even now. But return next week, and you shall hear how he reduced me to a mere shell of a man. How he shredded my self-respect like so much cabbage for an emotional coleslaw. And how my life became so horrendous that, by comparison, death would have seemed like a lovely day at the beach.
4: Bleak Expectations was written by Mark Evans and starred Richard Johnson as the Philip Bin, Tom Allen as Young Pip, Anthony Head as Mr. Malevolent, James Barkman as Harry Biscuit, Jeffrey Whitehead as Inspector Wackwallop, Sarah Hadland as Wife Bean Lily, Susie Kane as Pippa, and Mark Evans as Sundry Gentlemen and Police Constables. The producer was Gareth Edwards.
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5: The warehouse is empty.
6: It's meant to be full of guns, money and drugs.
5: Yeah, but all the drugs got switched for the guns and then the money in some kind of contrived caper thing. And now we owe very big Harry big time.
6: How much? How much do we owe him?
5: We owe him 99 pence!
7: It's the 99p challenge! Yes, hooray! Your emails, faxes and armed riots outside Broadcasting House were ignored. The 99p challenge is back! And thank God, because for me, it's a gig. I'm Sue Perkins. A few of you listening at home have written in to ask me what the 99p studio looks like. Well, imagine metallic platforms that rise smoothly up and down. Hundreds of spotlights and everyone in the latest Izzy Miyake suits. And those of you here in the live audience, I want you to imagine that too. Instead of the tragic sight that you see before you, five cardboard boxes on a municipal tip, and behind them, wizened figures dressed in rags, charred ironing board covers, and used J-cloths. So, let's meet those contestants. They are Amanda Iannucci, Simon Pegg, Peter Serafinowicz, and Bill Bailey. We'll be playing a few games, all of them on the wrong side of pointless. And at the end, I'll be giving away a top prize of 99 pence. And with that, let the games commence. If you noticed the recent general election, and let's face it, 60% of you didn't, you'll have seen that whenever David Dimbleby said, "We're going over to the count now," and we saw all the candidates lined up, there was a big banner behind them for whatever town it was, with a slogan trying to get you to go there. Slogans like, "Gateshead, our flashy new bridge works, you southern ape monkeys." Liverpool. The Beatles came from here. Did we mention that? So, contestants, do you know any other strap lines for cities? Starting with you, Simon.
8: Yes. Essex, the garage of England.
7: Okay, any other slogans for cities? Amanda.
9: York, so good they named it once. And Bicester, welcome to Bicester, birthplace of the Taliban.
7: Oh, I must pencil in a visit. Bill, how about you?
10: Newport Pagnell, we've got a Newport and a Pagnell. Hartlepool, we hanged a monkey once by mistake, but now we're committed to urban renewal.
7: I like that. And Peter, any slogans?
11: Yeah, Edinburgh, international home of battered cuisine. And Huddersfield, the other windy city. Glasgow, birthplace of stabbing.
10: The only Grimm in Grimsby is the day that you leave.
9: I just like to say, I'm from Glasgow, and when you said it was the birthplace of stabbing, I presume you were referring to Sir Ronan Stabbing, the distinguished Scottish author.
8: Yeah, of course it was.
9: Who was also the first person to stab someone.
8: Oddly enough.
7: And started a massive
8: trend. You're looking at my poem.
9: Yeah. How about this? Bootle. Catch the feeling.
11: Bath and Wells, the kidneys of Britain.
9: Bedford, gateway to Nottingham. Worthing, where people have donated an astonishing amount of blood.
10: Grimsby.
8: Bend over for Dover.
10: Tewkesbury, twinned with dust.
9: Southampton, Nicholas Witchell country. Pompeii, where God took a dump.
7: Any more cities, any more slogans that we can come up with?
9: Saw a sign saying, Milton Keynes, yes, we know.
11: Ormskirk, birthplace of the dinner. That's a true one, eh?
9: You'll find someone to pork if you come to York.
7: And I can actually say that that is true.
9: It's true.
7: And, of course, as part of the Millennium celebrations last year, five British towns were promoted to city status. Well done to them. And commiserations, of course, to Birmingham, which was relegated, sadly, to hamlet status. Let me award some pence for that round. That is a high-scoring round. I'm giving Simon Pegg 7 pence. I'm giving Peter 9 pence. I'm giving Armando 10 pence. And also, Bill, I'm giving 10 pence. Human beings can do the most amazing things. Just look at the Guinness Book of Records. The achievements in there are all the more impressive because under Guinness rules, all record attempts must be made after 10 pints of stout. In this round, I want you, the contestants, to astound me with amazing facts, feats and statistics from the world of records. Bill, dazzle me.
10: In Belize, the woodlouse is sacred.
7: The fact.
10: But it is not actually known as the woodlouse. It's known as El Corno del Fiente. Which, translated, means woodlouse.
7: What about you, Simon?
12: The pupils of Westmoreland High School in Hampshire hold the record for the fastest demolition of a substitute teacher. with just 4.6 minutes from start of lesson to messy staff room suicide. And that's a record.
7: Armand, did you have any feats and statistics for us?
9: The Sydney Opera House can jump 16 buses.
7: So any more astounding Guinness Book of Records-style stats?
11: Yeah. Those of us over 25 will remember meeting Javier Barranco de San Juan, the only person ever to have met every single human on Earth. And that's a record.
12: Pavel Wilinski, the Polish doctor, holds the record for the heaviest ever recorded beard of bears.
9: Steve Bock is the first man to spend 3 months with Kevin Keegan in a kayak.
7: To be fair, the first of many, though.
10: Yeah. In 1974, local Leicester businessman J.J. McClintock stroked 8,000 cats in 10 minutes. On a homemade luge.
11: 13 cats a second, actually, if you want to work it out. At 108 years old, Mamie Rogers of Philadelphia is the world's oldest child.
9: In 1993, Keith Toppler was the first man to trap someone else's wind. Thomas Dock was the first man to fax down Mount Everest. And Mount Kilimanjaro is actually lower than it is higher.
10: That's actually true, though, isn't
9: That's
10: it?
9: That's true.
10: Yeah.
7: That is fact.
10: That is actual fact.
9: Oh, and Jeffrey Archer is the biggest tit in the world.
7: Any more feats and records?
12: Yeah, grandmother Audrey Bainbridge holds the record for the most sweetie money conveyed to a grandchild without the parent noticing. secreting a staggering 8.6 million US dollars to her granddaughter Mindy.
10: In 1983, at a family gathering, Gloria Hunniford gurned for 8.5 hours. while Karen Keating watched on playing the Union Pipes.
11: The largest coin ever minted was a commemorative 1 million escudo piece commissioned by the Portuguese government in 1945 to celebrate the end of World War II. Taking 8 months to complete, the coin had a diameter of almost 4,000 miles and is now stored behind Earth's moon.
7: Okay, I'm going to end that there unless anyone wants to fight me. They used to say that if you want to pass the test and if you want to be the best, dedication's what you need. Until recently, when dedication was banned by the International Athletics Federation, containing traces of nandrolone and bull semen. So, here's the penny prizes for that round, then. I'm going to give Armando 7. I'm going to give Bill 9. I'm going to give Peter also 9, because I liked his large coin behind the moon, and that is a fact. But I'm going to have to give, for his classroom demolition statistic, Simon Pegg 11 pence. And relax. My contestants, as Radio 4 panellists, have to work for anything up to half an hour a week. So it's very important within that time that they find moments to unwind from all that stress. In this round, I want them to make their own relaxation tape. I'm going to put on some twinkly music now. Run a nice, hot, deep bath. Good, I'm lighting a candle, scented liberally with sandalwood and chickpea. I'm placing it dangerously close to some Indian drapes. Well, I'm ready, so come on, relax me.
12: You're floating through the air. Beneath you, the trees spread out. You're travelling at speed now, towards a group of beautiful purple-headed mountains. You're too low. Pull up! Pull up!
10: You are on a beach. The sand ripples between your knees. A man tries to sell you a watch. You ignore him. Another man tries to sell you an unpleasant carving. You call the police. All is well.
13: Close your eyes and think of Defense Secretary Jeff Hoon. You're feeling sleepy.
14: 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Portsmouth 4, Manchester United 0. Arsenal 3, Portsmouth 90.
13: Stop there, shouted the Iraqi. I garrotted the towelhead behind a truck and smashed him against a fender. His blood spurt... Oh, sorry, I'm in the wrong voiceover studio. And relax.
10: You are a piano maker at the time of the Franco-Prussian War. There is no other competition. You clean up.
12: I am light. As you lie on the forest floor, you can feel me upon your skin. A single point of light on your forehead, gently penetrating your head, filling your mind with warmth. Moving downwards into your chest cavity, filling your lungs with cleansing incandescence. Now passing through your stomach, towards your liver. Oh my God, what's that?
13: If you can't relax, I'll kill you.
10: You are a tiny feather bobbing on the hat of an elderly German woman who returns the library books just outside Stuttgart.
15: Welcome to Michael Caine's relaxation. Now, try and imagine the sounds of the rainbow.
7: Well, at the end of that round, I've reached such a state of transcendental purity that I know that money does not provide happiness. So I'm not going to give you any. Bill, you get nothing. Simon, you get nothing. Armando, this round wins you nothing. But Peter, Peter, you do win something. Small pebble of wisdom. Well done. In recent years, there's been a lot of films based around historical events, but accuracy has flown out of the window. In U-571, it's the American, not the British Navy, who capture the Enigma machine. The Patriot has scenes of British people being bad, which we have never been. Gladiator contains no scenes of people fighting with huge cotton buds. No one ever comments on these, so now it's the time to do so. Tell me any other film inaccuracies that you might have spotted, starting with you, Armando.
9: Well, I don't know if you've noticed, but in Saving Private Ryan, that whole 30-minute storming of the beaches scene at the beginning, if you look in the background, you can see someone playing tennis.
7: And,
9: very clear.
7: It is clever. Simon, did you spot any inaccuracies in films?
12: Yeah, I noticed, obviously, in the film Close Encounters of the Third Kind, everyone knows that they communicated with the aliens via a progression of five tones that went do-do-do-do-do. The actual five tones went do do do do do do.
15: Fact.
7: Okay, Peter, how about you?
16: Yeah, the film Titanic contains a terrible error when Leonardo DiCaprio proclaims that he feels like the king of the world, when in fact the world didn't have a king until 1954.
7: How about you, Bill? Do you spot any?
10: In the remake of The Dam Busters, the very poor, inferior remake in the 1980s, the planes were replaced by vans and the dams were replaced by ghosts. And the whole thing.
7: So in event of a problem, who would they call? any more film inaccuracies from anyone?
12: At the beginning of the Star Wars films, we see the legend, a long time ago in a galaxy far, far away. In truth, the whole thing happened in mid-60s Leicester.
9: And also, you can see a couple of TV aerials sticking out of the roofs in Bridget Jones's Diary.
12: No.
7: I didn't notice that, to be fair. Yeah. I didn't notice that.
9: Just these aren't ours, just a couple of facts, really, two sci-fi facts. Apparently, all of Capricorn 1 was filmed on the moon. And in Phantom Menace, Darth Maul is played by, not the voice, but the actual person in the costume, is played by Alan Bennett.
7: For those of you who didn't know, Peter actually genuinely provided the voice of Darth Maul. So, Peter, would you provide just a little snippet of Darth?
17: At last we will reveal ourselves to the Jedi. At last we will have revenge. Honestly, we definitely will.
7: Were you frightened to think that Alan Bennett could have taken that job from you?
16: Yeah, well, his voice was deemed not scary enough, so I actually did it as, at last we will reveal ourselves to the Jedi.
7: Any other film inaccuracies?
12: There's a glaring mistake in the film Westworld, when Yul Brynner's face falls off. He's a robot.
16: In the film E.T., when Elliot's mom opens the toy closet to see E.T. hiding with all the toys, if you look really closely, you can see that E.T.'s got a tiny erection.
7: Does it glow?
12: And also the whole premise for the film Toy Story is completely impossible.
10: And that film Contact, where Jodie Foster receives an email from an alien, because, of course, now a lot of aliens are working from home.
9: The trailer for Pearl Harbor is just full of inaccuracies. Bits where they say that the film is good and that people should go and see it.
7: And that's the end of that round. I must say, however, that I was very disappointed by the accuracy levels of the Tomb Raider film. There was a story, and what I wanted was 1 hour of Lara Croft failing to grab the edge of a block and another 2 hours of her repeatedly trying a gold key in a silver lock and saying... No. Simon, I'm giving you 11 pence. Peter, you're getting 12 pence of the realm. I'm giving 18 pennies to Will Bailey, but the chief of that round is Amanda with 20 pence. And that noise tells us it's time for the Bill Withers Gauntlet. In 1978, a man called Bill Withers had a top 10 hit with the single Lovely Day, where he held that last day note for... Well, I mean, around about a day, as it turned out. Gauntlet I throw before you is this. You will all start to sing that note at the same time. The last player holding that note will win 20 pence. That's 20 pence. Right, let's play in Bill Withers. And when it gets to Lovely Day, he'll drop out and you take over. Okay. That's good. She shall see, shall see. Okay, get those shoulders nice and loose. Start to breathe in now.

0: And so is Peter. It means that Bill, doing up the harmonic there, now it's time for our radio phone-in round. There are only two possible subjects for radio phone-ins, and as no one knew how to spell euthanasia, well, this one will have to be about the state of the countryside. I'm the host, so the contestants are going to be the callers. Now, the countryside. Is it a good thing? Is it a bad thing? Line two, you're on the air. Hello.
1: Hello, I'm a fox, and I'm really not getting any exercise at all.
0: Okay, line four. Line four, have we got Armando on line four?
2: Yeah, I... Do you want the accent, or...
0: Yes, I do.
2: This is it. This is my accent.
0: All right. Not a countryside accent,
2: right,
0: then.
2: I live in the countryside. No, I'll do...
0: Can you be more specific?
2: I live in the countryside, and I am fed up with people having a go at us for living in the countryside. I mean, what people don't realise is that it's very difficult living here. The amenities are terrible. We need more shops, more buses, more offices, three more bowling alleys, and a city centre.
0: And back to line one. I think we've now got Simon on the line. Hi, you're through.
3: Hi, Sue. Yes, listen, I'm from the city, and I get tired of always having to say country folk. It's such a mouthful. Do you think there's a more monosyllabic abbreviation?
0: Can I immediately suggest folk? Okay, line 104. Hello.
2: Hello, Sue. Hello.
0: Hello.
2: I'm from the country.
0: Are you?
2: Yeah.
0: Oh.
2: Do you know Jeff Marsden?
0: No, I don't know Jeff Marsden.
2: Oh, right, I thought he went to London 6 years ago. Thought you might know him.
0: No. So we're going now to line four. I think it's Bill on line four.
4: Yeah, I'd just like to agree with the previous caller. Why don't farmers grow things people actually want, like cappuccinos, lattes? I was on Heartbeat once.
3: It's interesting to note that just as the development of the countryside has led to the phenomena of the urban fox, the countrification in certain areas of the inner cities has led to a community of wild Apple Macs living in Soho Square.
0: I think we've got a caller on line seven. Peter, is it Peter?
5: Hello, Sue.
0: Hello.
5: I'd just like to say that, given the number of gaffes that the government has made in statements concerning the countryside, they themselves seem to be suffering from a form of foot-in-mouth disease. Bye.
0: Bye.
4: I'd just like to agree with the last caller, because I think that Tony Blair doesn't care about the countryside. He is, in fact, committing countryside.
6: Hello, Sue.
0: Hello.
6: Hello, is that Sue?
0: Yes, it is me. Hello.
6: Hello, Sue.
0: Yes, can you hear me?
6: Yeah. How come I can hear you, but I can't see you?
0: Ah. Don't panic.
6: Is it the devil's business?
0: No.
5: Hello, Sue. It's me again.
0: Hello, Peter.
5: I was just calling about... I really disagree with GM food. I think that General Motors should stick to making cars. Bye.
0: And Peter's got his own show. That's between 6 and 8. Do tune in for that. So we've got other callers.
7: Hello. I'm phoning from Utrecht. If you ride the tiger, you have to pay the ferryman.
0: He's got Armando on line one.
2: Yeah, I'm in my country character.
0: Oh, good, yeah. It's hard to tell, though, you see.
2: I'm fed up with the way the sort of the country way of life is being desecrated by people coming from the city. There's lots of newcomers in our village who spoilt things.
0: When did they arrive, the newcomers?
2: 16th century.
0: No.
5: Hi, Sue, Peter again.
0: Hi there.
5: All this fuss about BSE, surely the British School of Economics is a good thing. Bye, I hate my life. I hate it.
0: Okay, that's the end of that phone-in.
6: Still here, Sue.
0: Hello there. You still can't see me. You got to grips with that yet?
6: Yeah.
0: Good.
2: You should use paper cuts as a more humane way of slaughter. City character, though.
0: And Michael phone-ins just when it's getting interesting. I have to go to the travel. Bad news for those of you travelling north on the M6. An articulated lorry turned out to be pregnant and gave birth to 5 healthy transit vans, then turned on its side and is now suckling them. There's a large tailback of people who've slowed down to say, "Oh." So let's spray some cash around for that game. I'm giving Bill 7p. I'm giving Armando, for the true brilliance of his vocal skills, 9 pence. I'm giving Peter 9 pence. And I'm giving Simon Pegg 10p.
8: next round is about kids' crazes. There's always some new fad that spreads through the school like a virulent strain of mitts, and then it passes. Pokemon has now joined clackers and fruit as one of those things that kids just don't want. I want to know what the next big craze is going to be. And I want it now, okay? I want it. I want to have it now. I want to have it now. Armando, what is it?
9: Well, following on from the success of Pokemon is Backgammon. which is basically a cynical attempt by the makers of backgammon to get kids interested by changing the pronunciation behind their game.
8: Okay, Peter, how about picking up some kids' crazes for us?
10: This is coming out next year. The Harry Wizard books, they're about the adventures of an 11-year-old Potter.
8: Simon.
10: Fags.
8: So children's evergreen in my book. How about you, Bill? Do you have any kids' crazes?
11: My Little Pony bolt gun.
8: For reducing your collection of My Little Ponies.
11: Junior cattle prods.
10: A line of rapper dolls called My Little Homie. For the early teens, Masterbots. With gripping hands.
11: Hearsay bolt cutters.
10: Sensible putty. It's like silly putty, except you can only use it for, like, fitting windows into frames.
9: Pet plank. It gives kids the idea of what it's like to look after a plank. And it beeps when it needs feeding.
11: Sunny dismay.
10: Cheesy shoes. Wear them, eat them.
8: So, pence for that round. Then at the end of that, I'm giving Bill 17 pence. I'm giving the ever chatty Armando 19p. I'm giving Simon, let's say 20 pence. I'm giving Peter 24p. That was the last round. The pence are all in, and in fourth place, feeling up the rear with 79 pence, it's Simon Pegg. In third place with 87 pence, it's Bill Bailey. Coming in at second with 89 pence, it's Peter Serafinovich. And tonight's winner with £1.27 is Armando Iannucci. So, Amanda, do you want to gamble that £1.27 for the chance to win the top prize tonight of 99p?
9: Well, if I won, would I get to keep the £1.27 as well?
8: No.
9: Well, that doesn't make any kind of sense for me to gamble. I mean, I'll just stick to what I've got.
8: I'm sorry, but you have to gamble, Amanda. That's the rules and that's the way it is. So let's start again. Do you want to gamble that £1.27 and maybe win the prize of 99 pence?
9: Yes.
8: That's better. That's more like it. He's going for it. Let's play half and half.
12: Half and half, that's the song. Half and right and half and wrong. Half and half.
8: Let's see how it works. I ask you six questions. You have to get half of them right and half of them wrong. If you can do that, the 99p is very much yours. Let's play. What is the mascot of the 2002 World Cup?
9: Johnny Ball.
8: What is Robin Cook's job in the British government?
9: To hide it.
8: In the Highway Code, what does a red triangle containing the words "give way" mean?
9: Is it give way to red triangles?
8: Complete the name of this rugby team. The Sheffield...
9: Londoners.
8: Who is currently number one in the charts?
9: George Bush and the Bushwhackers.
8: Complete this well-known phrase. To serve them all my...
9: patty.
8: And you got three right and three wrong. Forget that £1.27. It doesn't matter anymore. You've won 99 pence.
9: Yes.
8: Yay! And that's it from us. Don't forget, tonight's shipping forecast is a rollover. It's a rollover week, so that's twice as much weather. Goodbye. The 99p Challenge is presented by me, Sue Perkins, with Bill Bailey, Peter Serafinovich, Armando Iannucci and Simon Pegg. It was written by Andy Riley and Kevin Cecil and produced by David Tyler. And the programme was a positive production for the BBC.
13: I'll have to remember that when I read the forecast later. throat feels scratchy, prickly, raw. That's what Vic cough drops are for. Tastes like a sweet, soothes like a medicine. Vic cough drops.
14: Once upon a time there was an engineer.
15: Choo-choo Charlie was his name, we hear.
14: He had an engine and he sure had fun. He used good and plenty candy to make his train run.
16: Charlie says, love my good and plenty. Charlie says, really ring the bell. Charlie says, love my good and plenty. Don't know any other candy that I love so well.
17: If you're paying this kind of money for a car, you'd want it to have a touch of style, legroom, four doors, and all that. And if this is what you had in mind, you don't even have to pay that kind of money for the new Skoda Super Estel. Skoda's new Super Estel puts a man in the street
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25: Hello, and welcome to the Alternative Take. My name is Alexis Sale. You might well have heard of me, if you're over about 35. If you haven't, I look a lot like Johnny Depp. During the next 6 weeks, you'll be hearing a lot more of me and about me, as I'm going to be guiding you through 30 years of top British comedy, from those early alternative days to the slick, shiny podcast downloading present.
26: Have you seen what a fox does in a chicken run? Have you seen what a pensioner does in a jumble sale?
27: Somebody with the enterprise and initiative to get through Dover Customs hanging from a freight train by his teeth is exactly the kind of person we need in this country.
28: My preferred method of killing is a lethal papier-mâché weapon crafted from flour, water and Enron share certificates.
25: We start our story in the 1970s. In many ways, the 70s and early 80s was a land that nostalgia forgot. Taste certainly took a holiday in that era, with other absentees being economic stability and decent entertainment. Sat in your armchair, cradling a candle and shivering in your winter of discontent, you would have been lucky enough to have your funny bones further chilled by this dazzling array of mainstream comic genius and insight.
29: The last time I told an Irish joke, some Irish fella came at me with a razor. Thank heavens it wasn't plugged in, but you know.
30: I got out of bed, I went to the mother-in-law's bedroom, she didn't see me, she was listening to a record of Hitler's speeches.
31: Quick impression of Tommy Cooper's car starting up on a very cold morning.
32: Rasmus! What will you do if you got a letter from the Ku Klux Klan telling you to leave town? He said I'd read it on the train.
33: Nick, Nick, Nick, Nick, Nick, Nick, Nick, Nick, Nick, Nick.
34: Oh, but there's more.
25: No more! Lest my side split with mirth, merriment, and a deep desire to mutilate myself.
35: Now, the next artist, he's really done for sort of stand-up comedy, what Genghis Khan did for steeplechasing, really. Are you ready for Alexis Sale?
25: Yeah. Someone had to put the House of Comedy in order, and I was clearly the man to do it. I'd earned me spare stewarding games of Brechtian bingo played at agitprop theatre shows, and so had impeccable credentials to be the MC at the Comedy Store that opened in the sultry May of 1979. Besides, I was far bigger and meaner than the promoters Peter Rosengart and Don Ward, so they had no choice. I became the ringmaster for the weird and the wonderful and the frankly appalling acts that this new comedy arena offered.
0: Now, I'm an alternative comedian. Means I'm not funny, right? Now, fair enough, right? I'm non-sexist, I'm non-racist. You gotta laugh at me because I'm ideologically correct.
25: Coming to the fore were two groups. First, there was the self-titled alternative cabaret comedians. Tony Allen, Pauline Melville, Jim Barclay and Andy Delatour. A lot of them coming from performance disciplines such as fringe theatre, punk and squatting. What marked them out was their non-sexist, non-racist, lentil-friendly brand of comedy that raised political awareness as much as it did laughs.
1: Did this gig last week in this sort of pub. And I followed a band, I don't know what they were called, Ed Bangers. Ed Bangers band, right? And the whole audience were... And when they finished, the audience carried on. They'd been off 10 minutes and I'd been on 5 and the audience... And I'm trying to entertain them, you know? And I'd given up. I thought, no, this is no good. And then I looked on the bright side. I thought, tough. Lenny Bruce finished his career out of his head on drugs, hassled by the police and dying in a toilet. And that's the way you're starting off, you know.
2: This is the alternative cabaret, which is the alternative to having a really good time somewhere else. Being a comic is a bit like being an addict or a junkie. I mean, you've probably realised that we all get desperate for material. So you go up to one of the others and you say, hey man, can I score a gag off you? And then maybe one of the others gives you a gag, and then halfway through it you find it's cut with unfunny stuff.
3: Good evening, ladies and gentlemen, and welcome to another edition of Jim Will Fix It. Now, I've got a letter here from a little girl who lives at number 10 Downing Street, Westminster, SW1. Dear Jim, one of my hobbies is playing with nuclear submarines. My friend Ronnie says he can let us have a set of Trident submarines for the meagre sum of 7,500,000 quid, which he says will knock 7 tons of shit out of them. Unfortunately, my pocket money does not extend that far, so can you fix it for me, signed Max Thatcher, age 62?
4: I'd like to start my set with my joke. There were these three guys, right, sitting on a train, and the first guy says, back home in the US of A, a guy lost an arm, we gave him a transplant, and within a fortnight he was looking for work. And the second bloke says, that's nothing. Back home in the USSR, a man lost a leg, we gave him a transplant, and within a week he was looking for work. And the third bloke says, here in England, we transplanted a whole person from Finchley to 10 Downing Street, and almost immediately everybody was looking for work, right?
25: Tony Allen, Pauline Melville, Jim Barclay, and Andy Delatour. The second group, Peter Richardson, Nigel Planer, Rick Mayall, Adrian Edmondson, Dawn French, and Jennifer Saunders, went on to set up the Comic Strip Club and appear in a TV series of the same name. They were equally right on, if a little less earnest.
5: Good evening and welcome to Showtime. As usual, we have a whole host of wonderful stars lined up for you, including Teddy Johnson and Paul Carr, the Pamela Smell dancers, and of course, the lovely Bert Whedon on guitar.
6: You're looking for trouble. You've come to the right place.

0: course, none of these people, and the comedians that followed, would be where they are today without the driving force behind comedy in the 1980s. Margaret Thatcher.
1: Mrs. Thatcher, she used to be big in the 60s. Getting a bit cocky nowadays, talking about getting India back. So I went to the doctor for a very personal problem, but as there's only a few of us here tonight, I'll tell you about it. I cannot achieve an erection under a Conservative administration.
0: Another regular performer at the comic strip, Arnold Brown. Some of the best humour comes from oppression and division. Just ask anyone who remembers life in the old communist bloc to tell some of the funniest knock-knock jokes you'll ever hear.
2: Everything is broken in England. Broken or out of order or busted or you can't get the thing until next Wednesday or there's a staff shortage or the council have shut it down or you go to the swimming pool and it's shut because of the bloody pool's broken or something, so everybody goes on the one day it's open and you can't get anywhere because there's some bastard doing the backstroke diagonally from one side to the other. Or you go in the baker's after 10 o'clock in the morning, there's nothing left except a little purple cake with a green sweet on it. Shut and busted and out of order transport, the worst one. Like, in Brixham, the tube there, there's an escalator. It broke in 1989. And they finally fixed it last year, 1994. From February 1989 to the summer of 94, it was busted, which meant that it took longer to fix that escalator than it did to bring down the Berlin Wall, get rid of Thatcher, release Nelson Mandela, bring in the poll tax, scrap the poll tax, and for David Icke to go mad. Now, how can it be quicker to do all those things than it is to mend one poxy little escalator? Because you can't get the parts, you see. You see, the Berlin Wall was on a green form, you see.
3: In the countryside, they do something called blood sports. I don't do it in big cities. I don't know what the equivalent would be, really. If you're into that sort of thing, I suppose you go to a pet shop, buy yourself a gerbil, take it home, kick it round the bathroom for a few hours. But in the country, they do this thing called field sports, country sports, blood sports. And you see, townies get a bit sensitive about this, and we sort of say, well, you know, it's a bit dodgy, isn't it, fox hunting and things. And they say, have you seen what a fox does in a chicken run? Have you seen what a pensioner does in a jumble sale? I mean, come to that, have you seen what a human being does in a chicken run? I mean, we're not noted for our benevolence towards chickens particularly, are we? We eat their embryos, force feed them fish meal, cut their heads off, put their entrails in plastic bags and shove them up their buttons. I mean, farmers hate human vegetarians. But they expect foxes to be. It's not foxes' fault they're carnivores. The average fox hasn't got the intelligence to rustle up a tofu lasagna.
0: You're listening to Alexei Sayle's Alternative Take on BBC Radio 2. While comedians like Jeremy Hardy and Mark Steele, who you just heard there, have remained in the vanguard of political comedy since they started over 20 years ago, no one did better out of actual thatch bashing than Ben Elton, even though he didn't actually have that many jokes about her specifically. But amongst the willy and farty stuff, he became the cockney ranter and left-wing figurehead that the right-wing press, yes, loved to hate.
4: They're beginning to advertise things that, well, personally, things that I thought I owned. You know, I'm having real trouble with this. You know, this is a surreal experience when you're watching the telly and suddenly there's an advert for something you thought was already yours. You know, there's a telecom and then there's the gas and then there's water. And I'm saying to my girlfriend, I could have sworn that was ours. I thought that was ours. I thought those sewers and that system was dug in the 19th century by British citizens, our forebears, and it was maintained by British taxation over the last 100 years and defended in 2 world wars by British soldiers. I thought that meant it was ours. But no! Apparently we've got to buy it back, and if we don't, some Japanese investors will buy it, and then when we feel silly, I confidently expect...

0: But no! Apparently we got to buy it back. And if we don't, some Japanese investors will buy it. And then when we feel silly, I confidently expect to see my sofa advertised on the telly. The Ben's Sofa Share Opportunity. Mrs. Thatch would say, well, what are you doing with your sofa? I'm saying, well, I'm sitting on it, Mrs. Thatch. She said, well, that's not f***ing good. It should be making a profit. I said, but it's a sofa. It's for sitting on. No, f*** off. It's for making a profit, isn't it? Everything's for making a profit. Oh, well, we better...
1: Ben Elton was seen as the figurehead of Saturday Live, a show which introduced many comics from the live circuit to TV. Like Tony Blair, of course, he eventually grew to love both Maggie and Rod Stewart. And this has led some to question his credentials as a comedy revolutionary, as well as his taste in music. During the 80s, we were subjected to more doses of TV anarchy, courtesy of The Young Ones from the BBC, and Spitting Image from Central Television.
2: What is that little white dot?
3: It's a little white dot.
2: Oh, very clever.
3: Must be really old telly.
2: What, hippie?
3: Look, it's a sign, that little white dot. It means something really heavy. It means there's no more telly. It's time to go to bed.
4: You going to bed, Vivian?
5: No, I'm going to watch the dot for a bit longer.
4: Wish we had a video, then I could watch it in the morning.
6: Surprise! Congratulations, Mr. President. It's your 75th birthday.
7: Is it? How old am I?
8: 75, sir.
7: Oh, that's terrible. Only yesterday I was 74. Today I'm 75. By the end of the week, I'll be in my 80s. Still, at least I've got all my marbles. And here they are. Ah, I love those green ones.
6: And there's a present for Mrs. Thatcher, sir.
7: A present from Great Britain? What is it?
6: It's Great Britain.
7: Oh, the meanie. She gave me that last year.
9: One man and his dog.
10: So, there is Ronald Reagan with his trusty poodle, Maggie. Turned it straight on to the obedience test.
7: Sit. Beg. Let me have the use of your air bases.
10: Oh, there really is a special relationship between master and dog. Yes, a real prize bitch, this one.
1: We should pause to remember that back then, we didn't just have one world leader hell-bent on shaping the world their way. We had two. One of them was an actor, and the other was Ronald Reagan.
11: I don't know whether you know it or not, but I have a new hobby. I am collecting stories that I can actually prove are told among the Russian people. And one of these stories, the one I'm going to tell you, I told to General Secretary Gorbachev. And he laughed. The story was an American and a Russian arguing about their two countries. And the American said, look, in my country, I can walk into the Oval Office, I can pound the president's desk and say, Mr. President, I don't like the way you're running our country. And the Russian said, I can do that. The American said, you can? He says, yes. I can go into the Kremlin, to the General Secretary's office, pound his desk and say, Mr. General Secretary, I don't like the way President Reagan's running his country.
1: At the end of the 80s, the likes of Little and Large and Cannon and Ball were mercifully decommissioned. And finally, it was safe to stay at home and switch on your television set. And by this time, Mrs. Thatcher had also been decommissioned, but had left behind a flourishing new culture of political apathy, partly because her successor was the grey man of politics, John Major.
12: Golly! To govern the country, as I have done for the last 2 years, takes a lot of nerve. Getting out of a recession that was none of our doing, by abandoning policies that were none of our responsibility, in favour of ideas of which none of us is confident, that takes a lot of nerve, Madam President. They said it couldn't be done. It wasn't. They said I wasn't up to the job. I'm not. They said things couldn't get any worse. They have.
1: Rory Bremner. Major proved less of a figure we love to hate

0: as one we tried to ignore. Meanwhile, his bestest pal over in the States, George Bush Sr., was a lot less a figure of fun than Ronald Reagan had been. This didn't stop some of the sharper social commentators in the US, such as Bill Hicks, who inspired a whole new generation of wannabes here in the UK.
1: People often ask me where I stand politically. It's not that I disagree with Bush's economic policy or his foreign policy. It's that I believe he was a child of Satan here to destroy the planet Earth. A little to the left. I was reading in the paper on Wednesday after the election's over, and there's a quote from Saddam Hussein going, "We have nothing against America. We just want to see George Bush beheaded and his head kicked down the road like a soccer ball." I'm thinking, that's what I want to see. CIA has a plot to get rid of him. It's a plot they've used before to get rid of world leaders. The only problem they're having is convincing Hussein, you know, to fly to Dallas.
0: Even though Bill Clinton was impeached for the inappropriate use of a cigar, the position of comedy president remained vacant until the so-called election of a new leader, also called George Bush.
2: You know, let me talk about Al-Qaeda just for a second. I made the statement that we're dismantling senior management, and we are. Our people have done a really good job of hauling in a lot of the key operators. Khalid Sheikh Mohammed, Abu Zubaydah, Ramzi Al-Shib, or whatever the guy's name was.
0: Meanwhile, back in Britain...
3: Labour, eh? Right? They got us fucked, didn't they? They changed their name to New Labour and we all bloody voted for them. All they've got to do is stay in power is change their name again, haven't they? New Improved Labour. Labour Ultra. Or maybe I can't believe it's not the Tories.
4: It's an amazing thing that's happened in this country, that Tony Blair is a Prime Minister that may actually be more hated than Margaret Thatcher, which I just think is, how could that ever happen? And the simple reason was, Margaret Thatcher just came out and went, "Hello, I'm evil. You're all bastards. Here, look at all your lovely things. I'm taking all them and putting them in my jam jars. Piss off." Whereas Tony Blair comes and goes, "You're all really smashing, aren't you? Burn the houses."
0: Andy Parsons and Robin Ince. The end of ideology and the beginning of the third way meant the more radical comics turned their attention to global issues. Mark Thomas's stand-up began to mix political activism with his own brand of investigative journalism, and with some tangible results, including preventing a dam being built that would have displaced thousands of Kurds. And even more impressively, he got a job writing for the New Statesman.
5: And I wrote that if it was right that we put a bounty on Osama bin Laden's head for terrorism, then it only seems fair to me that we put one on George Bush's head for his support of terrorism in Colombia. Full stop, end of sentence, no problem. I therefore offer 4,320 quid to anyone who kills Bush. Open brackets. This is the sum total of my earnings writing for the New Statesman, close brackets, full stop. If you are an assassin and you are reading this, my preferred method of killing is a lethal papier-mâché weapon crafted from flour, water and Enron share certificates. So I email it off to the New Statesman, make myself a cup of coffee, a few deep breaths, pick up the phone, go, "Hello, Peter, you can't have me, you can't simply go, why not, well, you can't, I'm telling you, you can't, well, I'm telling you, I cannot, well, I'm the editor, well, I'm telling you, you've got to give me a reason, because I'm making an argument of moral equivalence. If we cannot judge people equally, we have got no right forming any kind of political opinion. Well, I'm telling you, you can't, well, I'm telling you, if you can't actually make an argument for moral equivalence, you've got no right to be a political editor. Well, it's not that, I just don't want people seeing how little I pay you."
0: Following in Mark Thomas's footsteps was the former student glamour boy of comedy, Robert Newman, who went from his "comedy is the new rock and roll" partnership with David Baddiel to being a standard bearer for the geopolitical gag.
6: Now, when I first started getting involved in kind of non-hierarchical, grassroots, radical, direct action, eco-autonomous kind of organisations, I didn't understand the concept of no leaders. And I go up to the nearest alpha male or alpha female and say to them, "I'll tell you what you should be doing is, I'll tell you what needs doing, and what someone should be doing is..." And they give me this look, and I wouldn't know what it meant. And eventually, after about a year, the penny dropped, and I suddenly realised what the look meant was, Yes, good idea. Why don't you do it yourself? You print the leaflet, I'll distribute it. You call a meeting, I'll attend. You organise an action, we'll support it. And from the moment I realised that, my whole philosophical outlook changed completely. And from then on, instead of suggesting things that other people could be doing, I stopped suggesting things altogether in case I'd be expected to do them.
0: Save for the very few skilled practitioners of social comment, like Messrs. Thomas, Newman, Hardy and Steele, comedy tastes in the 90s, as we will hear later on in this series, were turning to surrealism, with the likes of Eddie Izzard, Harry Hill and Bill Bailey. Meanwhile, today's comedy circuit has perhaps seen the return of the picked-on minorities that alternative comedy was supposed to get away from. We now have jokes about chavs and gypsies, the ginger and the Welsh, to fill in for where we used to talk about black people, the Irish and the mother-in-law. However, there are comics around that are fully capable of a bit of social comment. And if you don't believe me, here's Glenn Wool, Imran Yusuf and Mitch Benn.
7: You have to change the name of Christmas. Because England is a multi-religional society. All right, but if you change the name of Christmas to some ambiguous description of what it actually is, you gotta change the names of all the religious festivals. Ramadan, that becomes Uncle Tubby's Midnight Pig Out. Rosh Hosh Hannah, Jewish New Year, that just gets shortened to Happy Jew Year. You gotta laugh the same amount at that one.
8: I just come back from America, yeah? But when I got there to the airport, they haul me up into immigration, start asking me questions. What are you doing here in the United States of America, huh? Well, first, yeah, I'm going to kill all the natives and steal their land. Then I'm going to build a country off the back of African slaves. And when they start complaining about racism, I'm going to stick them into ghettos full of guns, alcohol and crack cocaine. But, oh, look like you fellas beat me to it, huh?
9: We've had our ears bent for the last 20 years by various different administrations about the importance of enterprise and initiative. And to be quite honest, somebody with the enterprise and initiative to get through Dover Customs hanging from a freight train by his teeth is exactly the kind of person we need in this country. Now relax, because this is headed in the vague direction of a kind of a gag. Now if you want to solve the whole asylum seeker issue, what you do is this. You can solve it right now. Do this. Deport everybody! Everybody! Deport the entire population of Britain to Pyongyang. And if you make it back, you can stay.

0: that's it for me this week. I'm back to Belmarsh Prison. Next week, we will look at the madcap world of character comedy. From Harry Enfield's Stavros to Al Murray's The Pub Landlord.
1: My name is Stavros. I'm afraid tonight I don't have my moustache because how come it get cut back by the Tory government, innit?
2: We've got a club later on. 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
0: The Alternative Take is a TBI media production for BBC Radio 2. It was presented by me, Alexi Sale, and compiled and produced by Andy Foster. The executive producer was Phil Critchlow.
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4: Cabin Pressure by John Finnemore, starring Stephanie Cole as Carolyn, Roger Allam as Douglas, Benedict Cumberbatch as Martin, and John Finnemore as Arthur. This week, Xin Zhao!
5: Wish I had a carrot. Oh, hi, guys.
6: 21 minutes to go. Come on. Now, where is Martin?
7: His hat blew off.
6: Blew off? How did it blow off? It's bigger than he is. Martin?
8: Yes, just come in.
6: Leave your blasted hat. 19 minutes.
8: Yeah, I know. I just got it.
6: Well, come on, then. Arthur, is the cabin ready?
9: Yeah, cargo loaded, food loaded, cabin checked, and I've nearly finished this snowman.
6: Why are you building a snowman?
9: It's snowy. Here I am.
6: At last. Can't you get a chin strap for that thing?
7: Don't give him ideas.
6: All right, everyone in. Right, 18 minutes to dusk. I think, come on, in.
9: Yes, but I'm just...
6: This is not the time or the place to admire the beauty of China in the snow.
7: To be fair, it is the place.
6: A, shut up. B, go and talk to the tower.
7: But having carried out A, how can I...
6: No! Right, Martin, do the walk around.
9: I was about to do the walk around and you said in.
6: And now I'm saying out. Go! Right, Arthur, get ready for takeoff.
9: Okay. Ready.
6: Good.
9: So, given that I am ready and Skip will be a few minutes doing the walk round, can I very quickly finish my snowman?
6: No!
7: Xin Zhao Tower, this is Golf Echo Romeo Tango India. Request start for Fitton.
10: Roger, Golf Tango India, clear to start. Be advised, airfield closes at dusk.
7: Thank you, Tower. We know. The scheme we've come up with, and I think you'll admire its simplicity, is to take off before that.
10: Golf Tango India, please repeat.
7: Roger, clear to start. Ooh. Good heavens, it's Frosty the Snow Pilot.
9: Okay. I've done the walk around, but...
7: Well, all's going smoothly in here. Oh, except another bit's fallen off Gertie.
9: Oh, God, which one?
7: The APU startups failed.
9: Oh, no.
7: Luckily, its final act before it expired was to start up the APU. So, firstly, it died doing what it loved. And secondly, we're still good to go.
9: Good. Now, come and look at the snow.
7: I can see it from here, Martin. It's lovely. Sit down. Let's go.
9: No, I'm worried about it.
7: Oh, Martin, no, please.
9: You waste more time arguing about it than looking at it.
7: Right. Fine.
9: Yes, it's absolutely fine. Come on. No, I just think it looks a bit slushy.
7: It's not slushy at all. It's lovely, dry, fluffy snow. If it was slushy, I couldn't make a snowball out of it. And yet, look.
9: Yeah, but it's not a proper snowball. It hasn't got much structural integrity. Oh.
7: Seems all right to me.
9: I didn't know you were going to do that.
7: And yet you didn't duck.
9: Yes, but look, if you just scoop it lightly... Oh, that's not fair.
6: What isn't?
9: Well, look out the window. If there wasn't time for me to finish my snowman, how come Martin and Douglas get to do that?
6: Oh, good grief.
9: See? It's still spattering before impact. That's why it's not safe.
6: Gentlemen, I hate to intrude on your piloty winter wonderland, but we have 11 minutes to get this thing in the air.
9: Carolyn,
11: I think the snow on the wings might be too slushy for takeoff.
7: And I think it's absolutely fine.
6: And so you're settling it with the snowball fight?
11: No. Slushy snow won't hold its shape in any great volume, whereas dry snow...
7: Martin.
11: What?
7: Take a look at that. One of Arthur's finest snowmen. You can't make that out of slush.
11: Oh. Oh, well, it must be fine then.
7: Yep, so everyone back on, we're flying tonight. Arthur?
12: Yeah?
7: Your snowman saved the day.
12: Brilliant.
7: Tower, this is Golf Tango, India at the holding point runway 18, ready for takeoff.
10: Roger, stand by for clearance.
6: Yes, we actually did it.
7: We surprisingly did, and with 4 minutes in hand.
11: It's funny. Can you smell bacon?
7: No.
11: Really? I could definitely smell bacon.
7: Martin, is this your street way of saying you think there's a policeman on the plane?
11: No, seriously, you really can't smell it?
7: No.
11: Really? Oh, dear. Does it mean something when you smell bacon?
7: Ah, well, that's one for the philosophers.
11: Seriously, because if you think you smell burning toast, that means you might be having a stroke. What are you having if you can smell bacon?
7: Breakfast?
6: Oh. Oi, drivers! What's going on up there? Are we going or not?
7: Good evening, Carolyns and Arthurs. This is your Douglas speaking. I'm delighted to tell you that 4 hours in a Chinese traffic jam have not been in vain, and we are awaiting clearance to leave the mysterious Orient and return to the obvious Fitton. Joined in the flight deck by Martin, who will be your Martin today.
13: Hello.
7: Your cabin service attendants will be you, and I have no doubt they will be doing everything they possibly can to make the pilot's flight as peaceful and pleasant as possible.
6: I won't. I shall be fast asleep throughout.
7: Which is actually a very good start. Please sit back, relax.
10: Golf Tango, India.
7: Roger, Tower.
10: Clearance for takeoff denied.
7: What? Why?
10: You have left item of cargo on your stand. Please return and pick it up.
11: Oh, no, we haven't. I did the walk around. I'm absolutely certain there was nothing left on the ground.
10: I can see it from here. About 1 meter high, 1/2 meter wide, white in color.
7: It's a snowman! It's just a snowman!
10: Please return and pick it up.
7: But we can't possibly do that before dusk.
10: Dawn is in 8 hours and 4 minutes. Good night.
14: I'm really sorry.
6: It's all right.
14: It's just a snowman.
11: Yes.
14: And you've got to remember, it did save the day before it ruined the day.
6: Right. Well, this has been so much fun. Let's do it all again tomorrow morning. Douglas, go and sort us out a taxi back to the hotel. Martin, shut Gertie down. Arthur, sit still and don't build any snowmen.
11: Shut the plane down. Douglas?
7: Oh, God.
6: What now?
7: The APU starter motor's down, and if we shut it down, we can't start it back up again.
14: Oh, no. What's the APU?
11: Auxiliary power unit.
14: Oh, no. What's the auxiliary power?
11: It powers the plane when the engines aren't on.
14: Right.
6: Well, that's all right. We won't need any power before we turn the engines back on.
7: Really? And what will we do to start the engines? Rub two sticks together?
6: So we have to leave the APU running till dawn?
7: Yes.
6: And we can't leave the plane with it running?
11: Nope.
6: So we are all sleeping on Gertie tonight.
14: Brilliant!
11: Okay, so I've put 3 of the seats back as far as they'll go, and I've got all the blankets out of the emergency kit.
7: Ah, cosy, and who's sleeping in the aisle?
14: Me, it'll look more fun.
7: Well, much as I adore a slumber party, I think I'll just sit in the flight deck and read, actually. I thought I was operating tonight. I've had 3 coffees.
11: Yes, thing is, though, Douglas, I'm afraid you sort of have to sleep.
7: Why?
11: Well, we both have to get at least 5 hours sleep, or we'll be out of hours to fly tomorrow.
7: Martin, I'll be fine. One night in 1979, I stayed awake for 5 days.
6: One night.
7: And what a night.
11: Well, nonetheless, legally...
7: Yes, all right.
6: Arthur, are you cooking bacon?
14: No.
11: Ah! You see, I told you.
6: What did you tell whom?
11: I told you I could smell bacon. Douglas said he couldn't.
6: Yes, yes, definitely fried bacon. What is it?
11: I don't know. Can you smell it, Arthur?
14: Not really. but smell isn't my best sense.
7: Dare one ask what is your best sense?
14: Oh, touch, definitely. We had this game in science once where you had to work out what things were by feeling them in a bag, and I got nearly all of them, even grapes.
11: Got any bacon? I really fancy some now.
14: No, but I could go and do the dinners.
6: Oh, yes, I'm ravenous.
11: Me too. What are we having?
14: Two chicken, two lamb.
11: Oh, great. Quick as you can, then.
14: Roger!
6: Damn.
7: What?
6: Oh, nothing. I just realised I'm not going to be back in time for Tosca.
7: Oh, dear. That won't go down well with Herc the Burke.
6: Do you mind not calling him that?
7: I'm sorry. Hercules the Bercules?
6: Anyway, I wasn't going with him. He's in Zurich.
7: I didn't know Air Cal flew to Zurich.
6: They don't. He's house hunting.
11: Is he?
6: Yes, he might move there.
7: Might he?
6: Yes, if he wants to.
11: And might you go with him?
6: Of course not. Why ever would I?
11: Well, we have been going out for a year and a half.
6: 16 months. And we haven't been going out. We've just been often in the same place.
7: How romantic.
11: So why might he move to Zurich?
6: Well, now look, this is secret, all right? Swiss Airways are launching internationally, and they've taken over Air Caledonia. So Herc either has to move to Zurich or take early retirement.
11: Swiss Airways is going international?
6: Yes, although that wasn't really the focus of my story.
11: Oh, sorry, it's just... they'll be recruiting then, will they?
6: Ah, I see, yes. Yes, and you should apply.
7: Oh, should he?
6: Yes, of course he should. I keep telling him he should be looking for other jobs.
7: Do you indeed?
6: Yes. I'm fed up with not being able to pay him. He needs to spread his wings.
7: Even as we fold ours.
11: Do you not think I should apply then, Douglas?
7: Oh, I wouldn't say that. You could. I mean, why not? You never know. But they're a prestigious airline.
11: Right.
7: I mean, by all means, throw your hat into the ring. I just wonder if there might be a less intimidating ring to aim for, first time.
14: Mum?
6: Yes?
14: Quick question. You know those small chickens you get where everyone has one each?
6: Yes.
14: What are they called?
6: Poussin.
14: Oh. Not baby chickens?
6: No.
14: Oh. Chaps, you know how we were talking about mistakes?
11: What have you done?
14: And how they happen to all of us and it's just one of those things.
6: What have you done?
14: I should have made it clearer. When I was ordering the catering, there was one called Baby Chicken, and I thought they'd be those little ones, and I love those because you feel like a giant. But it didn't mean that. It meant these.
6: So, the catering you have laid on, Arthur, for four people trapped in a plane overnight, is two jars of chicken-flavoured baby food.
14: No, that's not all. There's two lamb-flavoured ones as well.
7: What did you think baby lamb was?
14: Well, all lambs are baby lambs.
11: And what about breakfast?
14: I didn't order breakfast.
11: Why not?
14: I thought we'd be full from dinner.
6: Oh. Oh, well, I'm stuffed. Very nearly 4 teaspoons of vaguely chicken-flavoured puree. Oh, I couldn't eat another thing.
11: Are you sure you're not going to have yours, Douglas?
7: I've rarely been surer about anything.
14: I quite like mine. I might get it again. It's nice not having to bother with chewing.
6: All right, well, we have feasted. Now let us slumber. Shall I turn out the light?
14: Yeah. Yep.
7: No, this is ridiculous. I'm not in the least tired.
6: Nevertheless. Arthur, say something.
14: Oh, okay. What shall I say?
6: Well, anything, just so I know where you are and I don't tread on you getting back to my seat.
14: Oh, right. Here I am, don't tread on me. Here I am, don't tread on me. Here I am, don't tread on me. Here I am,
6: yes,
14: don't
6: yes,
14: tread
6: yes,
14: on
6: yes, all right, you're safe. Good night, all.
14: Good night.
7: Good night. Good night. All right, here's a game.
11: No, seriously, Douglas. I will not let us fly if we don't get some sleep.
7: This will help us sleep, take our mind off the discomfort and the hunger and the delicious aroma of mysterious bacon.
11: All right, all right. All right, what game?
7: Question and answer, film double bill.
11: What do you mean?
7: Who framed Roger Rabbit? Gandhi.
11: Okay, hang on.
7: Whatever happened to Baby Jane? Fight Club.
11: You always do this. You always save up loads before you announce what the game is.
7: I do no such thing.
6: Oh, brother, where art thou? Notting Hill.
7: Oh, hello. I thought you were asleep.
6: I am asleep.
11: Okay. How green was my valley?
7: Yes?
11: Seven.
7: Seven? Your valley was seven green?
11: Yes. Out of ten. I think the scale is implicit.
7: Fair enough. Okay. Who shot
11: I don't think this is the sort of game that makes you sleepy.
7: All right. You suggest one, then.
11: All right. How about Fizz Buzz?
14: Brilliant.
11: Oh, do you know Fizz Buzz?
14: No, but I love the name.
11: Well, you count round the circle, but for any number that's a multiple of three, you say Fizz, and any number that's a multiple of five, you say Buzz.
14: It's more mathsy than the name makes it sound.
11: So it's quite sort of hypnotic. Let's just try one.
7: All right. One.
11: Two.
14: Three.
7: Well, that was unexpected.
11: No, Arthur, any multiple of three, you say Fizz.
14: I know, but three isn't a multiple of three. It's just three.
11: It's 1-3. One time... Look, just trust me, okay?
14: Okay.
7: One.
11: Two.
14: Fizz.
6: Four.
11: Buzz.
7: Fizz.
14: Five.
11: No.
6: Listen! Speaking as the woman who spent what felt like most of the 1980s trying to teach Arthur fractions, I suggest you give in gracefully.
11: Fine.
14: No, Skip, it's a good game. It's just a bit overcomplicated. I know. How about if it's instead of odd numbers, you say Fizz, and instead of even numbers, you say Buzz?
11: Arthur, that would just be...
7: It does sound quite soporific, though. Fizz.
11: Buzz.
14: One, two, Fizz.
6: Buzz.
7: Fizz. Buzz.
14: One, two, three, four, five, six. Fizz.
6: Buzz.
11: Fizz.
14: Wow, Gertie's playing.
11: What's happening?
7: Is that the APU warning?
11: I'll go and see.
14: Ow!
11: Oh, sorry, Arthur.
7: I'll come too.
11: Here I am, don't tread on me. Here I am, don't tread on me. Here I am. Yes, it's the APU.
7: Oh, what's up with it now? Isn't it enough we're babysitting the damn thing?
11: Well, it says, it's overheating.
7: Of course it is. Dear old Gertie, cover her in snow and she gets a hot flush.
11: Cover her in snow. If the snow is blowing horizontally, which it is, it might be blocking up the inlet. Okay, ready. Good luck, Skip.
14: Thanks. What's he going to do?
7: The captain is a man of immense mechanical aptitude, and it is accordingly his plan to fine-tune the running of the AP unit by finding a hole at the back of the plane and waggling a stick in it.
14: And will that work?
7: Oh, yes.
11: Done it.
14: Well done, Skip.
11: Right, give me a hand with my coat, Arthur. But it's gathering up in there pretty fast. I tried rigging up a sort of cover for it, but there's nothing to fix it to, so it just keeps blowing off.
6: Ooh, it's that bacon smell again. It must be you, Martin. It was fine until you took your coat off.
11: I do not smell of bacon.
14: Oh, you do a bit, Skip.
7: I still can't smell anything. Perhaps it's one of those shared delusions.
11: Hang on. It is me. It's my shirt. My shirt smells of fried bacon.
14: Oh, yeah. Wow, that's brilliant. You could market those.
6: I really don't think he could.
14: I'd buy one.
11: But how can my shirt smell of bacon?
6: Have you changed your detergent recently?
11: Not to bacon.
14: Have you rubbed any bacon on your shirt?
11: No! Nothing near any bacon.
6: Douglas, you're very quiet.
7: Yes, well, I have nothing to say. It's baffling. I'm baffled.
11: It's you, isn't it? You made my shirt all bacony.
7: I assure you, I haven't touched your shirt. Scout's honour.
6: All right, enough of this. It's 1 o'clock. You've got 6 hours left to get 5 hours sleep, so get cracking.
7: Have you ever thought of recording a relaxation tape?
14: Oh, can we play more Fizz Buzz?
6: No, we cannot. Ready, lights out.
14: Here I am, don't tread on me. Here I am, don't tread on me. Here I am.
11: I have to say, Carolyn, it did seem to work last time.
6: But it's so ironic. It's just Fizz and Buzz. Arthur, you're safe.
14: Okay. But we can make it more complicated. Like, I know. Instead of the numbers thing, it's, if someone says Fizz, you have to say Buzz.
7: That's you making it more complicated.
14: Let's just try it.
7: All right, Fizz.
5: Buzz.
7: It's quite a short game, isn't it?
5: Yeah, okay, you might need another rule. How about if someone says buzz, you have to say something?
11: Like what?
5: Have a banana.
12: No, something sensible.
7: Yes. Heaven forfend the game should be contaminated by silliness.
5: I can't think of anything else.
12: Well, I'm not saying have a banana.
5: It's not have a banana, it's have a banana. I like the song.
12: What song?
5: The have a banana song. I don't really know it, except for one bit.
7: Let's all go down the Strand.
5: You're right, Douglas.
7: That's the song. That's where you say, have a banana.
5: But you didn't say buzz.
7: But you just... You just made that up.
5: Well, I mean, the whole thing's made up, Douglas. It's not like it's the law.
7: Fine. Let's all go down the Strand, Buzz.
5: Have a banana.
11: Can I just clarify the rules?
7: Oh, goody.
11: If someone says Fizz...
5: Buzz.
11: You have to say Buzz.
5: Have a banana.
11: And if someone says Fizz...
5: Have a banana.
11: You say, have a banana.
5: Right, yeah. So, I'll start. Fizz.
11: Buzz.
7: Carolyn, care to do the honours?
12: No, I'm not saying it.
5: Go on, Mum, try it. It's really fun to say.
12: No.
7: Fine. Have a banana. Still not a long one.
11: What about if there was some sort of external cue, like, if someone says your name, you have to say Fizz.
5: Oh, that's brilliant, Skip.
11: Fizz.
7: Buzz.
5: Have a banana. Skip, you're a genius.
11: Fizz.
7: Buzz.
5: Have a banana. How did you think of it, Skip?
12: Arthur, will you stop saying Skip?
11: Fizz.
7: Buzz.
5: Have a banana.
12: Stop, all of you.
5: Sorry, Mum. Sorry.
12: All right, enough. Two of us have to sleep, and all of us need to. So, no more games, no more chat. We're just going to lie here, quietly, until we drift off gently to sleep.
5: Abadana!
13: It's your turn, Douglas.
7: It can't be my turn again.
13: I've had a turn. Can I go?
7: I don't see why not. Follow our footprints in the snow, and it's the hole below the tail about the size of a jam jar. Clear the snow out and come back.
13: Uh-oh. Brilliant. Here I am, don't tread on me. Here I am, don't
12: it's
13: tread on me.
12: It's you moving.
13: Oh, yeah.
5: Okay, back soon.
12: Turn the light back off after you.
5: Okay.
12: So is it just going to keep doing this every 20 minutes?
11: Well, as long as it keeps snowing, yes.
12: Well, can't you do something, Douglas?
7: Such as what?
12: I don't know. One of those things you do. Can't you make some sort of cover for it?
7: Well, we can't block it while it's in use. That's the whole point. And it's just a hole 5 foot up in the side of the plane. There's nothing to hang a cover on.
12: Who's afraid of Virginia Woolf? Spider-Man.
7: Good.
13: I am so hungry.
7: There's still my jar of baby food, if you want it.
11: Huh? Oh, you're sure you're not hungry?
7: No, I had something at the hotel.
11: Did you? Well, no one else did. We were all complaining there was no food.
7: Yes, well, I rustled something up.
11: Did you really? And could that possibly have anything to do with why my shirt smells of bacon?
7: How could it possibly have anything to do with that?
11: I don't know, but somehow...
7: What's eating Gilbert Grape? 12 monkeys.
11: Would you really let Herc go to Zurich, Karen?
12: It's not a question of letting him. He's a grown man.
11: Well, yes, would he stay if you asked him to?
12: So I have been led to believe.
11: So it is a question of letting him.
12: Go to sleep.
7: What about you, Martin? If Swiss Airways took you, you'd have to live in Zurich, too.
11: I thought I wasn't going to apply. I thought they were too good for me.
7: Oh, I didn't say that.
11: No, you just thought it really loudly.
7: But would you move to Switzerland?
11: Someone would let me fly airliners. I'd live anywhere they wanted me to. How far is Zurich from Vaduz?
12: About 50 miles or so, I think. Why?
7: Oh, I see. Duxford went well, did it?
12: What's Duxford?
7: Duxford Air Museum is where Martin recently escorted a charming young woman from Liechtenstein. And when I say from, I mean the Princess of.
12: For that snotty woman we flew.
11: Well, she's nicer when you get to know her.
7: So? How did it go?
11: How did what go?
7: Duxford. How was it?
11: It was excellent, as always.
7: Learn anything new?
11: Well, no, it's really aimed at the layperson rather than the professional
7: pilot. I didn't mean about aviation.
11: Douglas?
7: Oh, keep your hair on. I'm not asking for the gory details. But did you get on?
11: Yes, we did. She was nice. It was a nice day. It was nice to be with her. She was very nice.
7: Ah, love. It brings out the poet in us all.
11: Not in love.
12: So, are you seeing her again?
11: Might be next week.
7: Ooh, the difficult second date.
11: Well, third, actually.
7: Oh, really? When was the second?
11: Well, you know when we had that day off in Delhi, she happened to be in Agra.
7: Really? What for?
11: The King of Sweden's birthday in the grounds of the Taj Mahal, so we went to that.
7: I see. You took her to Duxford Air Museum. She took you to a private party at the Taj Mahal. Where were you going next week?
11: Croydon Airport Visitor Centre.
7: You spoil that
11: girl. It was
7: girl.
11: Her idea!
7: Well, you must certainly apply to SA, then.
11: Really?
7: Absolutely. Major airline recruiting just down the road from your girlfriend.
11: She's not my girlfriend.
7: Too good a chance to miss. Even if you don't get in, the interview will be good practice. And if you do, you might even get to fly with someone who doesn't pinch your travel iron out of your flight bag to fry himself a bacon butty.
15: I knew it was you.
7: Sorry, I didn't know you were going to use it.
12: You know, Arthur's been gone a very long time.
7: Yes, he has, rather.
11: Lord, he's probably still searching for the inlet. I'll go and get him. Guys, there's someone outside by the tail.
7: Well, that'll be Arthur.
11: No, much taller. I think he's inspecting the plane.
12: Really?
11: See?
12: Oh, good Lord. Hello? Hello?
16: Hello?
12: Arthur, is that you?
16: That isn't, but this is. Hello.
12: Well, what is that?
16: Before I tell you, I promise you I'll knock him down again before we leave.
12: Another snowman. Oh, good Lord, it's a compulsion.
16: No, it's only to keep me busy, because I thought I'd stay out here and keep the intake clear while you guys get some sleep.
12: Yeah, well, it was a very sweet thought, dear, but you can't possibly stay out here in the cold all night. Now, come on in.
7: Oh, of course.
16: What?
7: Arthur can't, but I know who can. Arthur, put your back against this with me. Now, one, two, three, shut.
16: I don't think it moves, Douglas. Oh, it does, though.
12: What on earth are you doing?
7: Getting us some sleep. You see, what Arthur has very cleverly accidentally done is build us a 6-foot snow pedestal.
16: No, it's a snowman.
7: It's both.
12: A pedestal? For what?
7: For the MJN patent APU intake snow guard. Martin, give me your hat.
16: What? No!
7: Oh, go on. Swiss Airways will give you a much nicer one.
11: Don't you say that was too intimidating a ring to throw my hat into?
7: Did I? Well, I was forgetting, of course, just how intimidating your hat is. There. Covers the hole perfectly. I knew it must be good for something.
16: Oh, wow. So, hang on. My first snowman saved but then ruined the day. But my second snowman and Martin's hat and Douglas's idea and Mum's...
12: Aeroplane?
16: Save the night!
7: Exactly, Arthur.
16: Fizz! Buzz!
12: Oh, what the hell? Have a banana!
4: That was Cabin Pressure by John Finnemore. It stars Stephanie Cole as Carolyn, Roger Allam as Douglas, Benedict Cumberbatch as Martin, and John Finnemore as Arthur. It also starred Lo Bun Chan as ATC. The producer was David Tyler, and the programme was a positive production for the BBC.
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1: Drop me here, darling.
2: Drop Me Here, Darling features Norma Ronald, John Kane, Sandra Clark, Jennifer Croxton, and, as Leslie and Caroline Duggan, Leslie Phillips and Joe Bennett. Life's changed for Caroline Duggan since her divorce. One compensation is the chance of a night out with an old school friend. It's not been one the headmistress would approve.
1: Will you be seeing that pilot again?
3: He wants to take me for a spin, but you know what these pilots are like. All jet lag and Rothman's ash.
1: On a hovercraft? Not jet lag.
3: Wind, then.
1: Well, he asked you for your number and you gave it to him.
3: No, I gave him the number of British Rail Inquiries. Well, that's my normal get-out.
1: Pam, what will he think of you?
3: He'll think I'm always engaged.
1: I envy you.
3: You envy me? You've got your own business and a Rolls Royce.
1: And I'm beginning to think I'm not the divorcing kind.
3: Oh, Leslie's not the only pebble.
1: Do you know how you get used to a sort of scruffy old pair of slippers? That's how I feel about Leslie. You're used to living with someone.
3: Perhaps if you didn't see him every day.
1: Well, someone has to give him a job when he went bust. I happen to need a chauffeur. Who better than an ex-husband? He knows my ways, and I can tell him to shut up.
3: At least the divorce brought you back in the gang. You know the Swiss trips come round again. Philippa rang last week.
1: I'm opting out this year. I've told her I can't get off work.
3: You'll never get away with that. The only excuse she accepts is marriage and the patter of Blue Peter.
1: Oh.
3: You were happy with the gang last year?
1: Yes, as long as we kept them off what the headmistress said in 1958 and what Lorna forgot to wear for the hockey match that windy day. This winter I have other plans.
3: No skiing?
1: Skiing? Yes. But not with you lot. Fact is, I'm taking Leslie.
3: Leslie? You said he hated skiing.
1: He's never tried it. He wouldn't come when we were married. Now he has to. I've told him I need my chauffeur.
3: Who needs a chauffeur in the Alps?
1: I do. I do. How else can I get him to go away with me? Oh, Leslie, let's go on holiday so I can seduce you and see if we still get on.
3: Good Lord. Oh, where's this going to happen, then?
1: In bed, I thought.
3: Geographically, darling.
1: Kutzel.
3: Kutzel?
1: Mm.
3: But that's where we always go.
1: Ah-ha-ha, but not at the same time. Philippa likes March. I booked a week from February the 1st.
3: But that's the week Philippa's booked.
1: What?
3: She can't do March this year.
1: Oh. Well, still, I expect you'll be staying at the Shush again. We'll be at that little hotel up the pass, the Alpen.
3: All right, darling. If you're seducing your chauffeur, I'll try and keep the girls out of the way. How is Leslie, anyway?
1: Since his firm's crashed, he's had to change his lifestyle. But he still has a flair for the big decision.
4: Double top needed here.
5: Very nice, very nice.
4: My game, I think.
5: Out on a double top, I don't believe it. I hardly go away.
4: Mind if I give you some advice, Dave?
5: Be grateful.
4: Take the wedding ring off. Upsets the balance of the hand.
5: I don't throw with me left hand.
4: No, I refer, of course, to the transferred stress across the shoulders. And watch your feet. You know, the angle of the little toe is crucial. That's 8 pints you owe me.
5: Shall I get the darts?
4: No, throw them away. They're used.
5: 2 pints of dray, Halstead. Sorry, I'm off me game. Row with the wife.
4: Oh?
5: Says I go out too much.
4: But you hardly go out at all. I mean, you're here in the pub every night.
5: Why do we put up with it? Oh, of course you didn't. You're the lucky one.
4: Well, being divorced isn't all roses. You miss having someone to refuse to talk to. Actually, really, you missed more than that.
5: Getting sentimental?
4: Well, a bit. Julie Andrews was on telly last night. Sometimes I think we made a mistake.
5: So, do something about it.
4: Well, things have changed. I'm broke and Caroline's rich.
5: So?
4: She'd think I was after her money. What would people say if she married a chauffeur? What would they call me?
5: Sir.
4: Of course, if she made an approach, I'd have to consider it. But all she wants is a chauffeur. I've even got to drive her on holiday. Switzerland.
5: Nice.
4: Not for me. Loading baggage and skidding round the Alps. I'd rather stay at home. I'd rather stay at home even if I lived with Janet Street Porter.
5: Go on. You'll enjoy yourself.
4: I shan't. I hate snow and cold. Keep looking round. See if you've dropped anything. I don't even like frozen peas. And I don't fancy skiing. I've seen too many people with broken legs.
5: Yeah.
4: I'm off. We go next week, so I'll see you in a fortnight.
5: Yeah, we'll leave a space by the bar for your crutches.
4: Don't bother. Don't bother. Wild blondes wouldn't drag me out on the ski slopes.
5: Here are, then. Bring us back a Swiss roll.
6: Welcome to the Elfen Hotel. Guten Tag, bonjour.
4: Guten Tag, Nadige, Fräulein.
6: Ah, you're English.
1: Caroline Duggan, I'm sorry we're a day late. A mix-up with the Channel Crossing. I let my chauffeur do the booking.
4: Yes, I'm sorry about that. Ventnor does sound like France.
7: Oh, we have held your rooms, madame. You have the Landberger Gessler Imperial Suite, yeah?
1: Yes.
7: And for your servant, the ski cupboard.
6: Excuse me, that is just our name for it. There are no skis there now.
4: Oh, yeah.
6: Well, not many. Oh, but it is a most nice room.
4: Oh.
6: Compact, yeah.
4: Thank you.
6: But there is much space beneath the bunk.
1: Don't worry, Leslie. Play your cards right. And you could spend some time in the What's It Imperial Suite. If you take care of our luggage, we'll go straight into lunch. I am starving.
6: Of course, madame. The restaurant is to the right, across the foyer.
4: Look, how do you want me to play this?
1: Hmm?
4: Well, chauffeurs don't usually eat with their employers.
1: But don't be silly. I'm not on business now, and I don't want to eat alone.
4: Ah.
1: And we seldom get the chance to really talk, do we, Leslie?
4: No. This could be quite nice.
1: Like old times.
4: Mm. Perhaps we could find a quiet corner table.
1: Like we used to. Just the two of us.
4: That's one good thing about being abroad. You don't run into people you know.
8: Caroline!
9: Oh, Caroline!
8: Oh, Caroline.
1: Oh, God. Hello, girls.
8: Susan, make room there. Oh, you're just in time to join us for lunch.
9: Well, what a surprise. He managed to get off work after all.
8: How did you find us?
10: I expect she asked at the shoot, Philippa.
8: Oh, of course. Isn't it scandalous?
1: Yes.
8: We've used that hotel for 15 years, then to arrive and find them overbooked. I said, well, You'll just have to find us another hotel.
7: Oh, yes, you did, Philippa.
8: And we will brook no surcharge, I said. I hope I've made myself plain.
10: And he said, yes, you certainly have.
8: Mm. So, here we are in this hotel.
1: And now, I'm in it too. Good and proper.
8: Pam was against this place for some reason, but we outvoted her. Oh. Who is this?
1: Oh, my... my chauffeur.
8: Ah, allow me. Garçon.
5: Madame.
8: A table for the chauffeur.
5: This way, sir.
4: Oh, right, if you say so.
1: Oh, but Leslie, I thought he could eat with us.
8: Oh, no, they only feel uncomfortable. And we don't come here to talk to men. I meet enough of them at work.
1: In a girl's school?
8: There's the porter. And one is more than enough.
6: We've already had a morning on the slopes, Caroline. It's pretty cold.
8: Yes, a good hard day. Now, you'll come after lunch, of course. Oh, splendid. Garçon!
10: Will you go somewhere else?
1: It looks funny, and I can't hurt their feelings. Besides, why should they get in the way?
10: Have you tackled Leslie yet?
1: Soon. Champagne and low lights. But first, some skiing.
10: Well, good luck with both, and mind you don't break anything. I'm off. See you at the flag.
1: Now, just tighten this binding.
5: Can I offer instruction?
1: No, I'm an expert skier, thank you, so I...
5: I am the instructor attached to the hotel, Klaus Lutyens.
1: Caroline Duggan. I won't shake hands. I've got my skis on.
5: You have skied before?
1: For years. For years, I've wanted to.
5: First, we should tighten this binding, if you will permit me.
1: Oh, so that's what the matter was. Please.
5: There. That does not hurt the foot?
1: No.
5: And the posture? Why? You almost have it. You have the instinct, I think.
1: I rather think I have at the moment. Would you like to do my other leg?
10: Hello, Leslie. Didn't think we'd see you out here.
4: Yeah, orders to bring out Madame's flask of schnapps. Oh, God. I've got feet like two blocks of raspberry ripple.
10: Well, you should come on skis.
4: I happen to believe, Pam, my body is an object of respect, an instrument of love.

0: I'm on skis.
1: I happen to believe, Pam, my body is an object of respect. An instrument of love.
0: Yours?
1: And I don't want bits of it festering in plaster of Paris. And where is Caroline?
0: There.
1: What, that clumsy heap?
0: Don't know what got into her. She's even taking lessons. From him.
1: What, the pretty boy in the jumpsuit? Good Lord, I better take the schnapps over. Hmm? Excuse me, how long will your pupil be? I think I've lost 11 toes already.
2: You are her husband?
1: Not at the moment. I'm her chauffeur.
2: She is rich as well, eh?
1: Rich. Rich. When she goes, Harrods goes.
0: What do you think, Klaus?
3: Delightful. But we must a lot more work together, I am glad to say.
0: Oh, snaps?
3: Thank you, but I'm already late for my last pupil. I look forward to our little class tomorrow.
1: Who's that, then?
0: Some ski instructor.
1: I thought you were good.
0: No, he's brushing up my volage.
1: I saw him. Looked like something from a vodka ad. Michael York with dueling scars.
0: He hasn't got dueling scars.
1: Probably down his back.
0: Leslie. Hmm? I'm sorry about lunch.
1: Think nothing of it. I didn't think much of it myself.
0: Why not drop by my room for a drink one evening instead? I mean, you know, if you're passing.
1: Passing? It's three floors up. But I'd be glad to, Yes. Yes, of course, darling.
0: Another lemon juice, Philippa?
4: It's almost 10:30. No, I'm for bed.
0: How's your room?
4: Adequate.
5: Oh, mine's awfully nice, with a lovely view over the mountain.
4: But the window rattles. If they can't fix it, I shall ask for another room. Well, good night. Susan?
5: Oh, yes.
6: Yes, I'll go up too.
0: Night, Sue.
7: I think Philippa's going sour.
0: What?
7: She needs a man before rigor mortis sets in.
0: Speaking of which, I must get up to the suite. I suggested Leslie might call. Champagne, do you think?
7: With perhaps just a dash of antifreeze.
0: This is Mrs. Duggan in the guestless suite. Do you know what's happened to my Krug? It's on its way. Thanks. Just a dash of Nuit d'Amour, Leslie's favourite. And perhaps a dash there as well. Perfect. Come in.
3: Your champagne, madame.
0: Klaus, I didn't know you were in the bar staff. Is this your evening job?
3: I took the liberty of bringing two glasses.
0: Oh, well, that's what I wanted.
3: And the champagne is paid for, please.
0: What?
3: I am not on the bar staff, but they are my friends. And when I learn you order the bottle, why, I wonder if you like a little company, too.
0: Well, that is very sweet of you, but...
3: You are a most desirable woman.
0: Oh, Klaus, I am very flattered, but I'm afraid you're wasting your time, because I... No,
1: I'm making tonight if you've nothing on. I brought a bottle of Earl. Terribly sorry, darling. Madam, barging in like that. I'd no idea. Good night, madam.
0: No, Leslie. You snowbound gigolo. Sleep well, Philippa?
4: No, I'm afraid not. Banging all night.
0: Really? Mm.
4: They seem incapable of fixing a simple window. I shall have to insist on another room. Oh, that Caroline over there, chatting to her chauffeur in the hotel lounge. I hope she's not letting him get too familiar.
0: I'm sorry about last night, Leslie.
1: Well, it's none of my business, of course, but mightn't you be making a mistake?
0: He came in and jumped on me, that's all.
1: You know what he

0: is, don't you?
1: For heaven's sake, he's only a boy. As if I'd take the least notice of him. I mean, why, he can't be more than 28 and a half.
0: Well, yesterday on the slopes, you were eyeing him like a dog sizing up a bone.
1: I was flirting then. I wasn't serious. I just liked the attention. I am a woman.
0: Yes, I remember.
1: I'd be bored with him before we'd lit up afterwards.
0: Yes. Sorry, darling.
1: If I really wanted a man, I'd know what to do.
0: What?
1: You're slow sometimes. I might ask him to come to my room.
0: Oh?
1: But I couldn't be more blatant. I am a woman. I'd leave the rest to him.
0: Yes, I see, yes. Well, darling, your place seems a refuge for snowbound gigolos. So why don't you drop in?
2: Come on, lazy bones.
1: Oh, Philippa.
2: Now, we don't want to sit indoors gossiping, do we? Wasting a beautiful day. Come along now.
1: We'll talk about this again later.
2: It was the same at hockey. Always the last on the field.
0: I bet that woman wears Harry's tweed knickers. Waiter.
3: Sir?
0: Look, chummy, are there any double rooms?
3: You do not already have a room?
0: Well, it's so small. You couldn't get a pair of Wellingtons off. One tiny bed. I mean, you couldn't, entertain.
3: Aha. But I regret we are full.
0: Ah, well, perhaps I could persuade you to accept this. Can't take too much currency home, you know.
3: Oh, thank you, sir. Ah, I have just remembered. There is a couple leaving tonight, but late, you understand.
1: It's clicked, then. I think so. He asked you to drop by his room tonight. That broom cupboard. You'll need a manual.
4: Oh, no, he's moving. Says he wants a room with a better prospect.
1: Oh, cheeky. Notice anything about Philippa? A bit quiet at lunch. Didn't quite finish her third steak.
4: After our talk.
1: You didn't.
4: I did. Topped myself up with brandy and said, Philippa, it's about time you found yourself a man.
1: We ought to put her on to Klaus. Or vice versa. I thought she was still fussing about her bedroom window. But I tell you, madame, the hotel is full.
2: And I tell you, I insist upon another room.
1: Oh, but wait a moment. Yeah, there is a couple leaving tonight. But the room won't be free till quite late. Yeah.
3: My friend, I'm sorry I embarrassed you the other night. Can you forgive me? Yeah, perhaps you would like to learn to ski.
0: Yeah, thanks, but no. I value my legs. Yes, I'm attached to them. I'll stick to darts.
3: Darts? Mm. You are playing darts? Like I have seen on TV?
0: No, just a little better than that, actually.
3: I would like very much to learn.
0: Oh, really? Well, I've got a board in the boot of the car.
3: And the little arrows?
0: Never without them.
3: Could we play tonight?
0: No, sorry, old chap. I'm moving into my new room, and then, well...
1: Well, this is your new room, madame.
2: I see. There's a bathroom en suite?
1: Of course, madame. Just through the door here. Well, I hope in this room you will find satisfaction.
2: Well, that remains to be seen. I shall run a bath at once. What time do you get off duty?
1: Good night, madame.
3: This is your new room, sir.
0: Oh, seems fine. I'll take the bottle.
3: The bathroom is through there, sir.
0: Good. I expect you'd like another of these. Yes, they're fun to collect, aren't they?
3: Thank you, sir. And good luck.
0: As if I needed luck. Right, may as well open this now, I think. Get in the mood. All of me. Why not take all of me? Come in, my sweet.
2: What the hell are you doing in my room?
0: I beg your pardon, madam. This is my room. There must be some mistake.
5: Darling, I couldn't wait. I wanted to... Oh, Philip! Leslie!
0: Sir, hello, darling. I was just trying to get your friend sorted out.
5: I'm sorry, Philippa. Barging in at this very special moment in your life. Leslie, I'm sorry.
2: What's your game?
0: Well, nothing the two of us could play. Hadn't you better put some clothes on?
5: Come on!
4: Good Lord. Fancy Philippa.
5: Well, he didn't, of course. I got it all wrong. Later I found him in the bar crying into his gin and tonic, and he explained the whole thing. It was a mix-up over the rooms. He said when Philippa came through the bathroom door, it was an absolute bolt from the loo.
4: Not to mention a shock to the system. Oh, poor Leslie. Is he back in his ski cupboard?
5: Officially, but, well, I've told him he's welcome up here. In fact, he'll be arriving at any moment.
4: So you're getting it together at last.
5: I think nature could be about to take its course. Could you put the big light off? Now then, champagne, flowers, galoshes.
4: Galoshes?
5: Poor Leslie. You'll need to go out to the car for my spare nightie. I don't intend to leave this suite for several days.
4: But I'll have the Guinness Book of Records standing by. Where's Leslie now?
5: Would you believe it? Playing darts.
4: Playing darts?
5: Not his fault, poor lamb. That chap Klaus grabbed him in the bar, said Leslie promised to teach him. I left them at it while I came up.
4: And will Klaus teach Leslie to ski?
5: No chance. Leslie thinks skiing is just an expensive way to break your leg.
4: Oh, that'll be Leslie now. I'll nip out the other door.
5: Thanks, love. Well, this is it.
4: Good luck. Mm-hmm. Don't let the old school down.
5: Come in, Leslie.
0: Thanks, Klaus. I can take the weight now.
5: Darling? Darling, you... Darling!
0: Can you take my arm, Caroline? Just while I put the crutches down.
5: Leslie, what's happened?
0: I just learned a golden rule. Never play darts when there's a slice of lemon on the floor.
5: You don't mean...
0: Now, don't worry. It's only a broken leg. They say the plaster will be off in 3 months.
5: Oh, Leslie, I saw the champagne. I thought you were upstairs.
6: Leslie Phillips and Jill Bennett starred in Drop Me Here, Darling. Also featured were Norma Ronald, John Kane, Sandra Clark, and Jennifer Croxton. The program was written by Andrew Palmer and produced by Edward Taylor.

31 and a half, 32, 33, 35, 40, and 10 is 50, and 50 is a pound. At first, when you are given change in new money, it may sound rather odd. So if you're puzzled by 31 and a half, 32, 33, 35, 40, and 10 is 50, and 50 is a pound, think decimal. 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

0: 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They peel them with their metal knives. 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
3: Excuse me, sir.
4: What do you think of that, Vince?
3: Oh, very nice painting, sir. Sir, I was wondering whether you'd had time to consider the matter we were discussing the other day about my...
4: Nice painting? Nice? You know, it's a damn shame you never had any formal education, and I mean that with a degree of concern. This is an original Charles Miret portrait, Vince. It's magnificent.
3: Oh, yes, very nice, sir. Particularly the chiaroscuro technique and the feather brushwork in the flesh tone.
4: Yes. It really is the dog's danglers, isn't it, that?
3: It's just that, well, with regard to the other matter, I will need to be making the arrangements.
4: Being from the East End, Vince, you'd appreciate this sort of wheeze, though. This isn't for general consumption, but entre nous, I've got this little offshore company, Carpon Limited, which owns a block of flats in Dawson, full of student tenants and the like. It allows me to buy myself all sorts of little luxury items and put them on the service charge account.
3: Well, you mean you buy things for yourself but charge the tenants?
4: See, I knew you'd like it. I'll hang the picture in their hall for a week and then take it home for my own pleasure. A bit of a trick I picked up from the Lord Chancellor, actually. I've got to admit, I was sceptical about New Labour, but credit where it's due, they've really taken a lead in things like this.
3: About that other matter.
4: Look at the use of light. It's really, really bright, isn't it? What other matter?
3: Well, the one we spoke about the other day.
4: Yes, I'll put that in the service account under painting and decoration. Sorry, Vince, I didn't recall this other thing. Can you wait?
3: Well, you might remember that I told you that myself and the wife had decided at this stage, after the four children, not to further enlarge our family. Well, it seemed logical for me to, disconnect.
4: You know, you can actually see every single nasal hair is beautiful.
3: It's a bit embarrassing, really. Anyway, they assure me that the procedure itself is painless. It's just that I'll need a couple of days off work.
4: Nostrils are bloody tricky to do, you know. I used to do a bit of brushwork myself. Given other circumstances, I might well have had a career in the arts. I was very instinctive. It just seemed to have a feel for which numbers to paint over. Sorry, what was all this nonsense about your wife going into hospital? Run me through all that again, will you?
3: Yeah, perhaps I'll catch you later, sir.
5: Oh, morning, Ruth.
6: Oh, sorry, Hilary. I can't really talk at the moment. Got to get my stuff ready.
5: Okay.
6: Oh, all right. Yes, I've got another contact case. Two warring parents intent on not letting each other see their own child, but I'm fine about it.
5: Oh, I think it's great that you can do those cases with children. They can be so distressing.
6: Yes, I mean, that's where being a woman really is an advantage. It's an emotional thing. I think we're just able to empathise a bit more.
5: I really admire you, dealing with a distraught mum.
6: I mean, it's not that I don't worry about the cases. You know, it's always a concern that at some point your client, the mum, will ask you the question.
5: What question?
6: You know, the question. That does worry me a bit, obviously.
5: What question is the question?
6: You know, the one the clients always ask you.
5: Oh, you mean, why are you scratching that patch of eczema on your ankle again?
6: No, the one they always ask women. You know, you spend all morning giving advice on what's in the best interest of the children, and you're all authoritative and sensible, and you win the trust, and then they ask you the question. Have you got kids of your own? And if you say no, they look at you like you're a fraud.
5: Well, you don't have to have children in order to know what's in the best interest. I mean, look at Scoutmasters.
6: Do you think so? I do too.
5: So, how do you answer the question?
6: Oh, well, over the years you develop techniques, skills, even with a difficult client like Julian Rose. The most important thing is to win their confidence early on, establish real points of contact, and to show that you're a children person, in the broad sense.
5: Right, yeah, that's clever.
6: That's why I feel pretty confident with contact cases. Now, where is that, what are you up to today?
5: Oh, I'm going to the law centre again.
6: Oh, I don't know why you go to that law centre. Haven't the Bar Council got a scheme whereby barristers give free legal advice?
5: Oh, yes, the pro bono scheme. All barristers were asked voluntarily if they'd give up to 2 hours a year unpaid. And three of them actually did. Well, I wanted to do a bit more. And then, when Claude, my white mouse, died, well, I didn't have a lot to do in the evenings anyway.
6: It is. Right, all set. Wig gown, law reports, practical parenting. See you later.
7: Hello there, Miss James, Mr. Loxley. I'm Hilary Tripping, your law centre advisor. I'll be conducting your case.
5: Right. How'd you do?
7: Now, in order for us to maximise the time we have, I'd like to set an agenda for this conference. First, I'll deal with the facts, if that's okay with you.
5: We can do it the other way around, and I can take your suggestions on structuring the meeting on board any time, obviously. Then, and only then, I'll advise you. I can advise you whenever you like, really, or advise you bit by bit, or in sections, or at the beginning, or at the end, whatever, really. I'll be guided by you entirely, you know. The key thing in all this is that you have complete confidence in me.
8: It's the block of flats where we live. The company that owns them has put the service charges up 400% in the last year.
5: Oh, no, they can't have done. They can't do that.
9: We're only students. We can't afford it. I mean, the rent's gone up 3 times since we moved in as well.
5: Oh, no, it can't have done. No, you can't do that.
8: They have.
9: I managed to get a copy of the service charge accounts. They didn't want to show them to me. There's all sorts of stuff here that we haven't seen. Look at this. Widescreen telly with surround sound. It's a joke.
5: That's fraud. What kind of person would be capable of something like this?
10: Aren't you supposed to have a dish, sir?
4: Just hold it a bit further out the window, Vince. We shall at least be able to get UK gold.
10: Sorry to bring it up again, sir, but have you by any chance had time to think about the other matter? I think I mentioned it a couple of times.
4: It's not a bad piece of kit. Dolby surround sound. Imagine watching Countdown with that, eh? It's all right, Vince. You can put it back in the box now.
10: Thank you, sir. Sir, about the matter of the procedure I discussed with...
4: I put that into the accounts under household expenditure. Bloody clever. Sorry, Vince, what were you saying?
3: Well, the decision that I've taken with my wife to ensure that our family life doesn't take on an additional burden.
4: What are you talking about?
3: My decision to have the snip. I'll need a couple of days off.
4: Vince, is it serious? Why haven't you mentioned this to me before? This is a major consideration I didn't realise.
3: Oh, well, thank you for being so understanding, sir. I did try.
4: I know, I'm probably not supposed to interfere in these things, but no, I do take an interest. Have you really thought about the consequences? I mean, the Jewish religion?
3: No, sir, I don't think you understand.
4: Not that I'm anti-Semitic. Goodness, that certainly wouldn't be allowed. I mean, this profession's full of them. Talk about the occupied territories.
3: I'll just need a couple of days, sir.
4: Yes, and there's not a great deal wrong with that. But then you'd want all the other Jewish holidays off as well. Pass above and the Christmas one, you know, the Jewish one where they fast and go to their churches.
3: Sir, I really don't think you understand.
4: No, I'm sorry, Vince, but I think it's you that doesn't understand, if I may say so. I mean, I'm utterly without prejudice, but this, if you don't mind me saying, is extreme Zionism of yours. I mean, it's going to take a bit of explaining to some of our more traditional solicitors, isn't it?
3: I can explain.
4: Yes, I bet you can. You Jews are bloody good at all that. The gift of the gab.
10: Sir, I'm not Jewish.
4: You see, that's what happens. You see, you become an outsider, a marginal figure, so you feel the need to deny your identity. The Welsh are very similar. I'm just saying, it puts you in a very difficult position.
10: Perhaps I'll talk to you about this another time, sir.
4: Right, fine. Shalom.
11: Took Sean out once before you met that little slut.
6: Gillian?
9: Yes, I did. I used to take him to football every weekend.
11: Yeah, but you never took him to the RAF Museum Annex for Hendon. That's what he really wanted.
9: He never told me he liked planes.
6: Gillian, it's me, Ruth Quirk.
11: You're his bloody dad. You could have talked to him about early Second World War aircraft construction. Other people might have thought of doing that with a 4-year-old.
9: All right, I will.
11: You are bloody impossible since you met that girl, Brian. Do you know that?
6: Gillian, we really ought to go through some of the contact conditions.
12: Sorry, Miss Kirk. I just don't know who to trust anymore. Since he left, I find it really difficult to feel confident in anyone.
6: I know, and I really understand, really. I do understand. And as your barrister, I just want to say, I do understand, really.
12: It's him that's put me on the tablets. Sometimes I feel like taking the whole bottle.
6: Oh, what a lovely handbag. Oh, it's so pretty. I love brown PVC. Not everyone does, but I think he looks really good on you.
12: Do you?
6: Oh, it's probably because you're so lovely and slim, and I really envy that. I certainly wouldn't be thinking of committing suicide if I was slim.
12: I'm 12 stone.
6: Are you? Oh, but you're so tall and elegant. I suppose you can carry a bit of weight. Being tall, you can carry quite a lot of them. Shall we discuss the contact conditions? Now, I know you said that you don't want Sean to have any contact with his dad, but the court is going to be looking at what's in Sean's best interest.
12: I can't believe he's getting me back to court. I just can't believe it.
6: Oh, your hair looks really nice, by the way. Lovely wavy hair, really pretty and wavy and hairy. I think that the court will order some contact.
12: I'm not letting them give him crisps.
11: It might be her idea of a proper meal.
6: Okay, we can specify that as a condition. Good, that's a start. No potato crisps be given to Sean in whatsoever or howsoever manner prepared, packaged or otherwise sorted. Don't worry about that, just lawyer's language. It actually makes things simpler in the long run.
11: And everything he eats when he's over there gives him allergies. If he goes over there, I only want him eating organic cheese and sunflower seed brown bread.
6: Okay, I mean, diet is crucial for kids, isn't it? I know.
11: And not the big sunflower seeds, the medium ones.
6: Yes, medium. You don't want him choking?
11: I can't help it. I gave Brian everything. I went without a sun lounger because of his fish tank.
6: I don't think he would choke, even on a big seed. It's unlikely. But let's get out the risk factor.
11: He's so precious. He's all I've got now.
6: I know, really I do. And I understand. And I know how you feel. And I really feel for you. And I understand how you feel. You should know that.
11: It's so precious. Tell me something. Have you got
6: a contact order? Yes, I've done just, so that's okay. We'll just go in and get the court to approve it.
11: Right, no, I was going to ask if you had your own...
6: Hair colouring. Ah, well, it's mostly out of a bottle, I'm afraid. Not like yours, lovely, wavy, hairy hair. There's your ex-husband and his counsel. Why don't I go over and see if they'll agree the conditions?
11: Yes, but have you...
6: No buts, I insist. And remember that I really understand, really, I do.
5: Hello, John. Have you seen Vince?
4: No, why? He's not wearing one of those little hats now, is he?
5: I don't think so. I just wanted to tell him I was back from the law centre.
4: You've been spending a lot of time at that place recently. Does it pay well?
5: No, it's voluntary.
4: Yeah, I know no one makes you go, but you must get a good whack once you're there.
5: No, you give your time for free.
4: Sorry, I don't follow you.
5: You give your time for nothing.
4: In what sense?
5: You offer legal advice for free.
4: Oh, I see, it's a tax thing. You can offset it against your paid fees, can you?
5: No, it's just free legal advice.
4: Is that allowed under the code of conduct? I think you better check with the bar council.
5: No, it's fine.
4: It's all political pressure, isn't it? We've all got to be seen to be doing the right thing. I'm sure most of the so-called poor have a bit stashed away in unit trusts and endowment policies.
5: These are students. They're in a block of flats owned by some offshore company. You wouldn't believe the kind of items they're being asked to pay for in the service charges.
4: The students, well, they're always whinging, aren't they?
5: I don't know how a landlord company can justify charging for a widescreen television that's never even been on the premises.
4: Well, I think you'll find that a lot of landlord companies charge for that kind of household expense. And where did you say this block of flats was?
5: Dalston.
4: I don't know the name of the company by any chance, do you?
5: Carpon Limited, I think. You don't know them, do you?
4: No. I don't know Carpon Limited. No, I don't know them, this Carpon Limited with the block of flats in Dalston. No, and I don't know that Carpon Limited, the Dalston one. No, I don't know.
5: I just thought maybe you'd come across them in one of your cases.
4: No, not Carpon Limited, incorporated in the Cayman Islands with property interest in Dalston. No, I haven't.
5: Well, anyway, they're in for a bit of a shock. I'm advising my clients to apply for a court order to have a manager appointed to run the property because of gross abuse by the landlords. Whoever owns the company will end up costing them a fortune.
4: What?
5: Pardon?
4: What? A masterstroke, Hillary. Yeah. It's brilliant, yeah. Legally. Though don't forget that television might well have been purchased in a genuinely half-price radio rental sale.
5: I don't think that'll make much difference.
4: Don't you? I mean, it could, a bit, but I agree with you. You know, Hillary, it's something I've always felt strongly about, this thing that you're doing.
5: Voluntary legal advice?
4: Yes, that's it. This free advice that's given for free.
5: Well, why don't you come with me to the law centre? They're desperate for qualified volunteers.
4: Right, yes, I'd like that. The thing is, I'm pretty snowed under here just at the moment, although I'd certainly like to make a start ASAP. How can I do that?
5: Oh, I don't know. I could get you a registration form.
4: Yes, that would be excellent. But gosh, just hearing you talking about it, I just want to get on and start helping if there's some way.
5: Oh, I can't think.
4: No, damn it, I suppose I just have to wait.
5: Well, I'm really pleased you want to help. I'll see you...
4: Unless I sort of helped you with this case.
5: What? Help me with advice?
4: Yes. I hadn't thought of it that way. Yes.
5: Okay.
4: Yes, well, let's talk it through. Why not? Two heads are better than one. I always think that the starting point in these cases is to know one's client's own weaknesses and really examine them.
6: Excuse me. Oh, that was close. Right, back to chambers.
11: Miss Squire.
6: Gillian! I thought you'd be leaving by the front entrance.
11: I just wanted to ask you before you go. Do you have children of your own?
6: What?
11: Have you got kids?
6: Yes! Three.
11: Three? Brilliant. What ages?
6: Girl, boy, girl.
11: Yes, but how old are they?
6: The second one tomorrow. She's the female girl. She's three.
11: But you said you had two girls.
6: Oh, yes, I have. Girl, Girls are so much easier than boys, aren't they? That's why I forgot about the other one, Phil, Anina. She's six. Six yesterday. She's a Libran.
13: How can she be?
6: A librarian. She's a librarian. Well, she isn't one yet, but she always wants to be. Always talking about books and card index systems. You know what they're like. Bless.
13: Oh, I knew you were a mum.
4: Ah, Vince, did you have a chance to try and fix the photocopier?
3: I don't think I'm going to be able to do that this afternoon, sir.
4: Why, it's not the Sabbath yet, is it?
3: No, I've got to go over to the High Court.
4: Are you allowed to travel?
3: Sir, I'm sorry, but you keep on making references to me being Jewish. You've got completely the wrong end of the stick.
4: I'm sorry, Vince, I'm just trying to be sensitive. You know, it doesn't behove you very well as a people to be quite so touchy. Others are prepared to make allowances, but not if they're going to get a flea in their ear.
3: This isn't about me being Jewish. I want to have a vasectomy.
4: Well, that's not going to make a difference. Your children are going to be Jewish anyway. It goes through the mother's line, apparently.
3: Why do you think I'm Jewish?
4: Oh, come on, Vince, you can always tell. Your behaviour, this talk of surgery, you're being a bit of a princess, aren't you?
3: I'm not behaving Jewish.
4: There you are, you see?
3: This is mad. You keep going on about it. You're turning it into an issue, which it isn't. You're creating a whole big deal over this, when a big deal, it isn't.
4: Okay, I won't mention it.
3: Good, fine.
14: Hi, Vince. John?
4: Hilary, how are things at the law centre?
14: Oh, why is it the clients you really like, the most deserving ones, are the ones you end up doing the worst job for?
4: What do you mean? Don't tell me things are going badly in your landlord and tenant case.
14: Oh, it's terrible.
3: Would you feel better if I got you a little something to eat, or maybe a hot drink?
14: No, thanks, Vince.
3: Hot drink and a piece of lemon cake?
14: No. No, thanks, Vince.
3: It's so lovely and moist. Look, you can't think about cases on an empty stomach. I'll go and get you a small piece and a mug.
4: I don't notice anything different about Vince.
14: How do you mean?
4: Nothing. Does the word muzzletoff mean anything to you?
14: Oh, goodness, John. My advice must be terrible. Everything I advise my clients, every suggestion I make, the landlord company seem to anticipate. How can that be?
4: I don't know, Hilary. Damn.
14: I feel I'm just making things worse for them. I think I'm going to stop representing them. Let one of the other advisors help them nail that company.
4: Oh, no.
14: What?
4: I mean, no, you can't. Not before the trial. That is just the way things go sometimes. And if you stop representing them, then, well, then I won't be able to help you.
14: Oh, but what's the use if you can't seem to do them any good?
4: Well, there's lots of use. I mean, you're a good lawyer, Hilary. You are not inconsiderably admired by some members of the profession. I'm sure that if you keep going, have another conference with them, the landlords will slip up at some point.
14: You know, you're being really good about this, John.
4: Let's just say I'd like to see a result.
14: Oh, hi, Ruth. How did your case go the other day?
6: Yes, it went well. Thank you for asking, Hilary. Well, it went quite well. Do you know whether Dr. Bernardo's is doing business? No, you probably don't.
14: Did she ask you?
6: Ask me?
14: Yeah, did she ask you the question?
6: Oh, yes, yes. I think she did sort of drop it in at one point. I can't exactly remember when.
14: What did you say?
6: Well, I told her.
14: Told her what?
6: Well, you know.
14: What, that you don't have children?
6: Well, yes, I certainly told her I didn't have hordes of children. That's right.
14: Good.
6: Just three.
14: You told her you had three children. But I thought you had skills, techniques.
6: Well, they don't always work. That thing about the handbag's usually a banker.
14: Why did you tell her you had three? Wouldn't one have been enough?
6: I panicked. Oh, you should have seen the look in her eyes. It wasn't a question, it was an accusation. She was asking why I hadn't got kids. You know, what's wrong with me that I haven't performed my biological mandate? If I'd said no, how could she have had any confidence in my advice?
14: Well, what ages did you say?
6: Girl, boy, girl! Or was it boy, girl, boy? Anyway, that's not important now. What's important is that I agreed to take my kids ice skating with her and Sean on Saturday.
14: I don't believe this.
6: All right, I panicked again.
14: Next, you were telling me you happened to mention one of them was an albino with a speech impediment.
6: I did not say anything about him being an albino. Oh, you should have seen her face, Phil. She really wanted to believe in me as a mum as well as a barrister. Have I really done anything so terrible? All I have to do is find three children for Saturday.
14: Oh, you can't. That's impossible.
6: Well, there must be an orphanage that does some kind of day release thing.
14: You're being ridiculous. You're going to have to tell her.
6: I don't give in that easy.
14: Ruth?
6: What? It's a white lie. Oh, what harm am I doing? For all she knows, I might have children. Triplets, soon. I can't shatter her confidence in me, Hilary.
14: Well, why don't you tell her that the father's got the kids this weekend and you've forgotten?
6: Yes! Yes, okay. I mentioned that he was back from Vegas after his operation anyway, so that's a good idea.
3: Have you seen Mr. Tripping, sir?
14: No, not for a while.
3: Oh, I'm worried about him. He seems very down at the moment. And the weight is just falling off him. There's nothing of him.
4: He's all right. You shouldn't worry so much.
3: You say that, but I worry about all of you when you're out at court. You might be doing a case, but you're still my barristers after all.
4: Well, don't worry about Hillary. I've engineered a little interim victory in his landlord and tenant case for him. Nothing permanent, of course. I'm just sending him a few documents now.
3: I just want to see him happy and healthy.
4: Look, I'm sorry about not allowing you time off for this vasectomy, but, you know, it's not really a necessary medical procedure. I think it's better if you don't establish a precedent.
3: Look, you live, you die. What am I going to do, give myself an ulcer worrying? What will be, will be.
4: Oh, that's very philosophical of you, Vince.
3: So, call me a philosopher for the same money.
15: Hello.
6: Hello, Hillary.
15: Oh, Mother. Sorry, I forgot to phone you about Dad's rectal ultrasound.
6: Oh, did it go? It's me, Ruth.
15: Oh, hi, Ruth. My father's thing. Are you all right? You don't normally ring me at weekends.
6: No, I'm fine, fine. Actually, I'm at the ice rink.
15: Oh, of course. How's it going?
6: Yes, okay, ish. Hillary, she didn't take it very well when I said the kids were with the dad. It's as if she doesn't believe any of it.
15: Why don't you just come clean? I'm sure she'll still respect your professional ability.
6: Well, yes, I could. It's just that I think it's a bit late for that.
15: Why?
6: Well, the thing is, I've already told her that you're coming down.
15: What? Why should I?
6: Oh, you should have seen the way she looked at me, Hill. She was as good as calling me a liar. It's like her eyes were boring into my ovaries and saying, who the hell do you think you're kidding? Okay, I panicked a bit. But I needed some credibility, something to bolster my story. At least if she sees I've got a husband.
15: What did you tell her?
6: That you'd left the kids with the grandparents and you're coming down to talk things through, you know, possible reconciliation. I thought that if she sees two people realistically trying to make up their differences, it would act as an example to her.
15: We don't have any differences. Except that I'm not going to do this.
6: Hillary, you always liked my desk, didn't you? It's yours. And all my law reports and my plans. And also buy a new bike, obviously. That's given, the new bike.
15: No, I'm not going to do it.
6: Hillary, do you have your ironing piling up? Because I wouldn't mind
15: you... No!
6: Okay, don't. Don't help me. Thank you. And don't help Sean either, because he's the one who's really going to suffer.
15: Hold on. Well, maybe I could...
6: Tamara, Philomena, Gervaise.
15: What?
6: The names. Your children's names.
15: Gervaise?
6: Your mother's French. What's your hat to me?
15: Why?
6: Don't you explain the serial adultery and the violent mood swings? Or by the skate centre. And don't worry about this at all, but it would be great if you could try and limp a bit as you're approaching. Oh, Sean seems to be having a great time on the ice.
11: I think we'd better go. Sean!
6: Oh, I'm really sorry about the mix-up with the kids.
11: Sean!
6: Oh, hold on. Oh, I don't believe it.
16: Excuse me,
6: Mark. I said he was coming down here, but I didn't actually think he'd do it. Gillian, this is my ex.
16: Ruth, bonjour.
17: We have got to talk.
11: Ruth, do you want me to go?
6: No, no, love, you stay. I'm sorry, Hilaire, but I don't think it's going to work out.
17: What?
6: I'm trying to make it look realistic.
11: You can't just come down here, not after what you've done, and think you can make it all right just like that.
17: Pardon?
6: I still have affection for you. But it's not that easy to mend a relationship. It takes time, commitment.
17: Oh, mais oui, mais oui.
11: I wouldn't give you the time of day. If you couldn't even be bothered to turn up to little Gervaise's assembly this week, you don't deserve...
17: What assembly?
11: Just like Brian. What assembly? Colours of the rainbow. Ruth told me. Okay, he was only orange and he only had to say, red and yellow make me, but it meant a lot to him. Not surprised he kicked you in the leg.
17: Look, regarde. This is between me and my wife. Tell her, Ruth.
6: Well, she has got a point. I know he wasn't a primary colour, but you could have made a bit more effort.
17: I could?
11: Yes, you could. After Ruth found it in her heart to forgive you for that thing with the au pair and the Lilo. Go on, explain that.
17: Zut alors, nous jouons au football.
4: Vince, is Hillary around?
3: How would I know, sir? He doesn't phone in, he doesn't write memos. He never comes to see me in a clerk's room.
4: Ah, Ah, Hilary, there you are. Any developments in your case?
14: Yes, as a matter of fact, you're right. I pressed the other side for some documents, and they disclosed them up front.
4: Really? You see, I thought that might happen. You're carrying on representing them, then?
14: Yep, they're delighted with me. Bodes pretty well for the trial.
4: Very much so. Talking of the trial, I think that now is the time to really put our heads together, particularly on this question of any potential weaknesses in your client's own case.
14: What do you mean by weaknesses?
4: Oh, I don't know. They're students. I'm sure they've breached a few terms of the lease, noisy parties, smoking an innocent bit of smack, throwing tea leaves down the waste pipe, keeping pets. It's all nonsense, but it's the kind of thing the other side could bring up.
14: Yeah. You're right. I'll talk to them. You know, you are a damn brick, John Fullercup.
4: Come on, have a chat when you're ready. I'll be in my room.
14: That is an unbelievable guy.
3: Oi, uck.
14: What's the matter, Vince?
3: It should only happen to me. There's another one of his parcels that he tells me to put straight into his room. And boy, have I forgotten to do it.
14: Oh, don't worry, I'll take it in. No, this is the wrong one, Vince. This is addressed to Carpond Limited.
3: That's right, sir. That's his company. The offshore one.
14: What?
3: What do you mean? His little offshore company. He uses it to run some property in Dalston. All of a sudden, boom, he's in property. With his legal practice, that's all he needs.
14: I don't believe this. He must have known. The bastard.
3: So is something the matter?
14: Yes, Vince, yes, something is the bloody matter. John knew I was advising his tenants, only he didn't tell me. He's been using me to get information on the case. That's unlawful.
3: You're kidding. It's worse than that. I mean, I'm no expert, but I suspect that it's also against the Talmudic law.
14: Well, what am I going to do, Vince? This isn't a small thing. This is a betrayal. It's so brazen. How did you think he was going to get away with it? I mean, I'd have seen him at the trial.
3: Yeah, but it would have been too late by then.
14: I'm going to have to confront him.
3: An eye for an eye, a tooth for a tooth, sir.
14: Pardon?
3: I was just thinking, an eye for an eye. Why not get your own back? Teach him a lesson.
14: How?
3: Well, at the moment, he still thinks you're his spy in the cab, doesn't he? He's waiting for you to give him all the weaknesses so he can use them at the trial. What if you gave him all the wrong information?
14: Oh, but that's...
3: Justice, sir.
14: Yes, justice.
3: Please God, you should only win a victory against that nudnik.
18: And so, Mr. Loxley, I put it to you that the only reason you're seeking to have a manager installed in this property is that you and your flatmates are in breach of the covenants in the lease.
14: No, that's not right.
18: Very well, Mr. Loxley, if you want to play that game, you're a heavy metal fan, aren't you?
14: No, I'm a Buddhist.
19: Is this really relevant, Mr. Fullercup?
18: Indeed, Your Honor, now we're getting somewhere. So you do admit there's a lot of loud chanting from your flat?
14: No, it's a purely meditative form.
18: Thank you for that. And you're a registered drug addict as well, isn't that so?
14: No, I help run a drug rehabilitation centre.
18: Oh, really? But I suppose it might rather embarrass you if I asked you to prove that.
14: Well, I've got my signed certificate from the local authority and the police.
18: Oh, that's very convenient for you.
14: I don't know. You tell me.
18: No, you tell me.
14: All right, then it does prove what I said.
18: No, you tell me.
14: I just did.
19: Mr. Fullercup, is this really getting us anywhere? You dramatically failed to show that the last witness kept a pair of sheep in her bedroom. Or that she flew model jet aircraft along the corridor. My patience is fast evaporating.
18: No, you tell me. Right, sorry, Your Honour. Mr. Loxley, this meditating, would it be not incorrect to assume that you do, albeit occasionally, think other than entirely silent thoughts?
0: You've been listening to Chambers, starring John Byrd, James Fleet, Sarah Lancashire and Jonathan Kidd, with Rebecca Front and Ben Crowe. Chambers is written by Clive Coleman and produced by Paul Schlesinger.

0: really rings the bell. Charlie says, love my fun and plenty. Don't know any other penny that I love so well.
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3: Lord, we have sinned and we are truly sorry. We ask that you forgive us for our transgressions. And do not allow them to affect our financial standings and business interests.
4: What you are hearing is a secretly taped recording of part of a religious service performed by members of the Sincere Repentist Church in Battersea, South London.
3: Teach us to love others, O Lord, but also teach us to believe in ourselves. So that in all our dealings with others, we may love them, but also beat them.
4: Since the church arrived here 2 years ago from America, there has been mounting concern about its methods, its aims, and the way it exercises its apparent hold over its followers.
3: And let us not question the teachings of this, your church, for we know your punishments are fierce. And often physical, and will not heal easily. Amen.
5: Amen.
4: This week, Dell Special looks at the Sincere Repentist Church and talks to some of its representatives, as well as a number of former members who have since become highly critical of this church and all it stands for. In particular, we shall be focusing on the church's vast wealth and asking the questions, has this organization got anything to hide, and what? In 1985, Jacqueline and Kenneth Stone enrolled in the Sincere Repentist Church. 3 months ago, they left it for good. Earlier this week, I spoke to them. I asked them first what effect the church had on their lives.
6: Devastating.
7: In what ways?
6: Well, they took our house, our car, our furniture, our clothes. All our personal possessions.
8: Yes, they made us shave our heads.
6: Yes, that's right. Yes.
8: Listen, Ken's hasn't grown back properly. Have you noticed? Well, it's come back in stupid little clumps.
6: Well, I don't think they're stupid.
7: Yes, I had noticed the clumps. What reason did they give you for why they had to take all of your possessions like that?
6: Well, they said it was important to destroy the trappings of our previous worthless existence.
8: Mind you, I don't think they did destroy them.
7: Why did you say that?
6: Because she thinks she saw a priest wearing one of my suits.
8: But I'm sure he was. It was Ken's brown one and had exactly the same stain on the trousers, so it must have been it.
7: Yes. What if you could turn to what it was like being a member of this church?
6: Well, at first it was very nice. People were very welcoming and friendly, and they stroked you.
7: They stroked you?
8: Oh, yes, they did a lot of stroking. In the first few weeks, whether they ever stroked us more or less continuously. People were doing it in shifts. That's very nice, but it made sleeping difficult, obviously.
7: Well, quite. But as time went on, you became increasingly disaffected with the church, didn't you? For what reason?
6: It was when winter came, really. It became very cold, what with only being allowed to wear a towel and everything.
7: You just wore a towel?
6: Yes. It was quite a small one, too.
4: John Palmer, a former Repentist priest, now lives in hiding for fear of reprisal attacks from his former colleagues. He agreed to speak to us on the condition that we would guarantee his whereabouts would not be discoverable. For this reason, we deemed it necessary to drown out the background noises picked up by the tape recording of the interview with a BBC sound effects record.
9: The Sincere Repentist Church is an extremely aggressive organisation.
7: Mm-hmm.
9: It's very distrustful of outsiders and even its own followers.
7: Yes.
9: For the first 6 weeks of training as a priest, you spend your entire time tied by a rope to three other people.
7: Lord.
9: During that time, you're told never to speak to anyone who's not a member of the church, and if they speak to you, to pretend you're Portuguese.
7: What? Why Portuguese?
9: Well, because very few people can speak Portuguese. In fact, even the Portuguese can't speak it very well.
7: Yes, but what sort of training do you get to be a priest?
9: Well, a lot of practical stuff. We're shown how to shave people's heads, where to stroke them, that sort of thing. Most of the rest of the time is taken up learning the martial arts.
7: The martial arts? Well, why?
9: Well, because according to Repentist belief, the devil can do karate.
7: See.
9: So you have to learn it too. Which is quite dangerous when you're tied to three other people. Yeah, I've lost a few priests that way.
7: Tell me about the recruitment. How does the church make its converts?
9: The crucial thing is that the church never ever approaches anyone directly. It always operates through a series of front organisations.
7: Such as?
9: Car maintenance services, plumbing, mail order garden equipment, you know, that sort of thing. Uh-huh.
4: Jacqueline and Kenneth Stone have had direct experience of the mail order gardening equipment approach. Here's Kenneth Stone.
6: We answered an advertisement in the local paper for gardening tools. Mm. It was a telescopic hoe, I think, wasn't it?
10: Yes.
6: It sounded quite useful.
7: Yes.
6: So I sent off for it, and it
8: never arrived. Mm-hmm.
6: Instead, this priest came to the door and told me the real problem was not the weeds in my garden, it was the weeds in my soul, and I should attend a seminar they were running in the district. Well, first I wasn't keen, but he said I had nothing to lose, and even if I didn't like the first 2 hours, the last 30 minutes was going to be devoted to gardening tips. Mm-hmm. So either way, it wouldn't be a complete waste of an evening. So we went, didn't we?
10: Yes. More's the pity.
7: You regret it now?
10: Oh, totally.
6: Yeah, and the gardening tips weren't much use either, because they were all about fruit trees.
4: Mail order gardening is not the only recruitment technique. According to John Palmer, they also exploit dentistry.
9: Dentistry is a good way in. They know that people want better teeth, so they exploit that want.
7: I see.
9: And it's very difficult, when your mouth is full of dental appliances, to stop someone stroking you, even if you wanted to.
4: Acting on John Palmer's tip-off, we went to see a certain Mr. Vincent Boyes, a dentist based in central London.
11: Well, I've just reached the top of the flight of stairs and I'm about to open the door to the reception. Here it goes.
12: Good morning,
11: yes, I'm now in the reception and I can see the door over there.
12: Do you want to see someone?
11: That's the receptionist who's talking to you there. I'm walking towards the dentist's door now.
12: I can't hear you, your mum.
11: Yes, it's all right, thank you, yes.
12: No, you just can't go in.
11: Well, I'm not a patient, I'm from the BBC.
12: Well, it's really booked anyway, let's stop.
11: And now in the dentist's surgery, I can see Mr. Boyes there.
13: Who are you?
11: I'm David Lander from BBC Radio's Delve programme and I'm recording an interview with you now.
13: You can't, I'm with a patient.
11: Yes, I'd like to speak to that patient. I mean, excuse me, sir, was this man trying to convert you to the Sincere Repentist Church? Yes, you don't have to answer. Just nod your head. Was he stroking you in any way?
13: Of course. I'm a dentist.
11: You're a dentist. Are you also a member of the Repentist Church, Mr. Boyes? No. Then why is your head shaved?
13: Well, for reasons of dental hygiene.
11: Well, most dentists don't feel it necessary to shave their heads, do they, Mr. Boyes?
13: No. Well, that's probably why there's so much tooth decay in the country. Now, look, please, I must ask you to leave.
11: Where did you get that suit you're wearing, Mr. Boyes?
13: Why?
11: It's really no use stroking me, you know, Mr. Boyes. I'm from the BBC.
13: You can't have
11: it. How do you account for that stain on your trousers?
13: No, Dad, please leave.
11: Please let go of my ear with those pliers, Mr. Boyes. Mr. Boyes, don't squirt me with mouthwash. Dad, let go of my ear. I'm now, in fact, being forcibly ejected from Mr. Boyes' surgery. This won't do you any good, you know, Mr. Boyes. This won't do you any good at all. Mr. Boyes, there are still many questions I should like to ask you. Would you, Mr. Boyes, would you please stop converting your patient and open the door, Mr. Boyes?
12: Perhaps I can make an appointment for you sometime next week.
4: Soon afterwards, I left Mr. Boyes' surgery. The following day, a brick was hurled through a window of the BBC into the Morning Story office next door to ours. The message attached read, "Atheists lose their teeth." It was not signed. Over the years, one Repentist activity in particular has come in for considerable criticism. This is their so-called Assertion into Action Training, or AIAT. According to Repentist teaching, a course of AIAT enables a Repentist to perform extremely complicated skills with little or no formal training. For Julian Knowles of Birmingham, the course prompted him, after barely 10 minutes of professional tuition, to attempt to speed ski down the Matterhorn. With his relative's permission, I visited him in the intensive care unit of St. Luke's Hospital, Erdington. I asked him first how he was feeling.
14: Well, disappointed, obviously.
4: What exactly went wrong?
14: I don't know. I don't think I could have been assertive enough. I let the church down.
4: Are you in very bad pain?
14: No, I'm in no pain whatsoever. I feel superbly fit and I'm being kept in here against my will. I demand to be discharged.
7: Well, would you like me to call the nurse?
14: Yes, call the nurse. Tell her to bring my towel. I'm going home.
7: Right. Excuse me, nurse.
15: Yes?
7: Mr. Knowles here says he would like his towel. He wants to go home.
15: Stupid.
7: Yes. Well, the nurse doesn't seem to think you're quite ready to go home yet, Mr. Knowles.
14: I'm as fit as you are. I demand to be discharged.
7: I understand that you've also demanded the doctor should remove the 23 metal plates that are holding your legs together.
14: My legs do not need to be held together. I insist that the metal must be removed.
7: Well, even though, in the words of your own doctor, that if it were removed, you would become little more than a nasty mess on the floor?
14: Crack!
7: Julian, don't you have the slightest doubt about the Repentist teachings?
14: None.
7: Even though it was responsible for your accident?
14: I did not have an accident.
7: You were saying that you actually meant to cartwheel down the Matterhorn?
14: I admit the cartwheeling bit was unfortunate. I put it down entirely to the 10 minutes I wasted with the skiing structure.
7: You feel that 10 minutes could have been better spent, do you?
14: Yes.
7: How?
14: I could have spent it being striked.
4: Jacqueline and Kenneth Stone again.
15: When you join the Repentist, you're taught very early on that you have to start looking at things in a completely different light.
7: Mm.
15: You have to try and cut yourself off from the outside world as much as possible, which is why the new recruits are sent to live in the sanctuary.
7: The sanctuary?
15: Yes.
6: Yeah, well, it's called the sanctuary. In actual fact, I think it used to be a furniture lorry, you know.
15: Yeah.
7: And how many of you lived in this furniture lorry?
6: 27 recruits, weren't there?
15: Yes, and Jeremiah.
6: You can't count Jeremiah.
15: Well, he was there most of the time,
7: dear. Who was Jeremiah?
6: He was our cardinal. He didn't live with us. He only visited us from time to time to teach us things and supervise the punishments and have sex with the women.
7: He visited you and had sex with the women in the furniture lorry?
6: Yes.
15: Well, as if it was raining, yes. Otherwise, we did it outside.
7: Why did you have sex with him?
15: Oh, Jeremiah told us it was necessary for him to show us the non-sinful way of doing it.
7: Well, couldn't he have just explained it to you?
15: Well, he said he could, but it was a lot easier if he demonstrated it.
7: And how do you feel about this, Kenneth?
6: Well, I wasn't too happy about it, but the cardinal told us that we weren't to think of it as merely a physical act. It was an important religious ceremony.
7: Yes, well, what about you, Jacqueline? What did you yourself feel about it?
15: Actually, I didn't mind it, really. I've always had a bit of a weakness for the ceremonial side of religion, haven't I, dear?
6: Yes.
15: Do you know what I mean?
7: Yes, I rather think I do. Wasn't there any time at all during this period when you doubted the rightness of what was happening to you?
15: Well, not really,
6: No, you see, it's fairly difficult to look at your life objectively when you're sharing a furniture lorry with 26 other people.
15: Jeremiah?
6: Jacqueline's.
15: He was there on most days, you know, Kenny.
6: I don't see why you can't just forget about him.
4: Another aspect of the church which has attracted a large amount of criticism is its wealth and what it does with it. Former Repentist priest John Palmer again.
9: 2 years ago, the US government calculated that the church owed over $1 billion in back taxes of various kinds. The church's founder, Joshua Fratt, tried to appeal on the grounds that an angel had appeared unto him and had told him not to pay taxes. But the US government wouldn't wear it, so Fratt and his followers fled the country.
7: I see.
9: Now most of the church is here in Britain. Since they arrived, they've got involved in various enterprises. They've even put money into a film called Brother George.
7: Well, what made them decide to invest in a British film?
9: Well, Fred had always wanted fame and glory. He didn't know British films can't get you them.
7: Tell me about this film, Brother George.
9: Basically, it's an exploitation movie about a teenage kid trying to get laid. It's got all the usual stuff in it. Peeping into girls' shower rooms, wet T-shirts, explicit sex scenes, that kind of thing.
7: But how could a so-called church justify funding a film like that?
9: Well, in the last 5 minutes, the kid sees the error of his ways and converts to the sincere Repentist faith. It's supposed to be the film's message, but even so, it's probably one of the very few religious films that's had trouble getting an 18 certificate.
4: The star of Brother George is 19-year-old Tracy Deans. I talked to her about the film and the Sincere Repentist Church.
16: Yes, well, it was a great opportunity for me. Mm-hmm. And it was nice to do something a bit religious as well. Because I don't usually, and it's important to be versatile. I've modelled my career on Elizabeth Taylor, you see.
7: Because you admire her?
16: Oh, yes, I do, very much. And I'm the reincarnation of her as well, you see.

0: do.
1: Because you admire her?
0: Oh, yes, I do, very much. And I'm the reincarnation of her as well, you see.
1: You believe yourself to be the reincarnation of Elizabeth Taylor?
0: Oh, yes, very strongly. I have a tremendous sense of her spirit within me.
1: Uh-huh.
0: I suppose that's a bit difficult for you to understand, though.
1: Well, it is a bit, yes. Of course, Elizabeth Taylor is still alive, isn't she?
0: Is she?
1: Oh, very much so, yes.
0: That's nice. I hope one day I can meet her.
1: Yes, but the point is, you can't actually be the reincarnation of someone who is still alive, can you?
0: Really?
1: Not really, no.
0: Well, I wonder who it is, then. It certainly feels like Elizabeth Taylor. Does she have any sisters?
1: Not that I'm aware of. Now, what do the Repentists think of your belief in reincarnation?
0: I don't know, really. I mean, they never seem to be listening to me.
1: They just ignore you?
0: No, they looked at me a lot, but they just never seemed to be listening to me.
1: That's very odd. Tell me about this film, this Brother George. What's it like working on a film like that?
0: Oh, it was a real scream. You know, I really enjoyed it. It was just great fun from start to finish.
1: But you didn't get on with the film's backer, did you, Joshua Fratt?
0: Oh, yeah. We had a great time. Me and Joshua, we had a real rapport, him and me.
1: Yes, but isn't it true that he seemed to take pleasure in frequently reducing you to hysterics by screaming obscenities at you?
0: Well, yes, but that was important for me, you know, for my development as an actress. It taught me a lot about myself.
1: What sort of things did it teach you, I wonder?
0: Well, things like, if someone screams obscenities at me in front of lots of people, I tend to get hysterical. But now I know that, I can probably use it in my work.
1: Now, despite some of the longest sex scenes ever shown in the film, so far Brother George has been a complete failure at the box office. Why do you think that is?
0: Yes, that's funny, isn't it?
1: Very odd.
0: I think probably I should have done a song in it. I know the others think so.
2: As a matter of fact, the others do not think so. But what did the sincere Repentist Church think they were going to get out of funding a film like Brother George? The leader of the church and its founder, the self-styled para-pope Joshua Sidwell Fratt, has been touring Britain on what he calls a doubter-router mission. I put this and other questions to him in an interview he granted me at his British headquarters, Frindlesham Hall Farm, an impressive estate in rural Berkshire.
3: We must use every avenue, Mr. Lander, every avenue, put over the message of our church.
2: So you would say that this film conveys the message of your church, would you?
3: The last 5 minutes does, yes. That is the beauty of our church's message. It is simple enough, direct enough to come over loud and clear in 5 minutes.
2: Yes, but what about the 97 minutes of sexual titillation that preceded? Well, what's the reason for that?
3: Unfortunately, people will not come to see a film that only lasts 5 minutes.
2: Well, let's talk about your church's message then, shall we? What exactly is it?
3: Our message is repentance. With sincere repentance, all things become possible.
2: Yes, of course, you have at times employed remarkably violent means to get that message across, haven't you? Means such as intimidation, deception, harassment.
3: We have made mistakes in the past. We sincerely repent them.
2: Yes, but you're still doing these things.
3: Who is?
2: You are.
3: I'm not. I'm here talking to you.
2: Yes, very well, but you intend to go on doing them straight after this interview, don't you?
3: Probably. I don't like sinning. But if I didn't do it, I wouldn't be able to keep repenting. And a man's got to repent, David, for the sake of his soul.
2: Yeah, why is it necessary for your followers to give all their money to you?
3: Not to me, David. To the church. I have no money. I'm no wealthier than anyone else in the church.
2: Well, perhaps you could tell us then why, for example, the ordinary members of the church wear nothing but towels, whilst you and the priests walk about wearing suits.
3: Simply because we shoulder the burden of the administrative work, we need somewhere to keep the pans.
2: Mm-hmm. Well, let's talk then about your relationship with God. I understand you claim to have played golf with him.
3: Oh, yeah, many times. Yeah, he's a very good loser.
2: And you have frequent conversations with him?
3: That is correct, yes.
2: What sort of things would he say to you in one of these conversations?
3: Well, Dave, he doesn't say much. Mostly he wants to listen to me.
2: Uh-huh.
3: Oh, and he wants to keep me talking for hours. But I have to break off, you know, because I got lots of other things to do.
2: What is the Church of England's position on the sincere Repentist Church? I asked their spokesman on ecumenical affairs, the Right Reverend David Crowther.
4: We have a variety of positions, some for, some against.
2: Yes, but I know that many people are looking to you and the Church to give a clear lead on this. Wouldn't it be much better if you would come out unequivocally on one side or the other, for or against the Repentist Church?
4: Well, certainly some of us think that, yes. Others aren't so sure.

0: Surely, though, you must, for example, deplore their frequent use of violence.
1: Oh, yes, we always deplore the use of violence. That we can agree on, most of us.
0: And since violence permeates almost everything that the Repentists do, surely that means you must deplore the Repentist Church as a whole, doesn't it?
1: Well, it's not quite as simple as that, is it?
0: Isn't it?
1: Well, it might be, I suppose, but then again, what if it isn't? It's wrong to jump to conclusions on things like this.
0: Yes, but doesn't your lack of a coherent attitude towards an organisation as extreme as the Sincere Repentance Church merely serve to confirm the view that the Church of England is unable to decide on anything?
1: Ah, yes. Now, we discussed that.
0: And what was your conclusion?
1: That there were arguments for and against.
0: Events may not wait for the Church of England to make up its mind. Earlier this week, we received an anonymous tip-off that the Church's founder and leader, Joshua Sidwell Fratt, was indulging in what the caller termed unorthodox activities in the back of a Ford Sierra. We decided to act on this information and trailed him one evening. This is what happened.
2: Well, we've been following him for about an hour now, during which time he's called round at a house and collected a young woman and driven here to a narrow road, which is sort of bordering onto Clapham Common here in South London. They've been stationary for about 15 minutes, so I think I'll go and see if they'll grant me an interview. Here goes.
0: Right.
2: Stepping out of the car now. Now, I'm approaching their car. It's a Ford Sierra, not taxed, I notice. Windows are a little steamed up. Let's see if they'll talk to us. Hello? Hello? I'm David Lander from BBC's Dell programme. I'm recording an interview with you now.
3: You get lost!
4: Did you hear this?
3: No, of course I did.
2: What exactly are you and this woman doing exactly?
3: I'm converting her!
2: Is it necessary to convert her in the nude, would you say?
4: What's all this about?
2: Madam, have you been performing sexual intercourse?
3: No, of course she hasn't.
4: Why?
3: Silence, Jezebel!
2: I have reason to believe that you are under the age of consent.
4: I'll be 16 in January.
3: Demons! I'm being attacked by demons!
2: It is, in fact, illegal for you to have sex before then.
4: Yes, but it's too cold in January.
3: You get the hand, servant of the Dark One!
2: Mr. Fratt.
3: Grant me the strength to defeat this unholy creature!
2: Mr. Fratt, are you aware that it's an offence to...
3: Mr. Fratt! Mr. Fratt, you've made my nose bleed! Please stop punching me, Mr. Fratt!
5: I repent. I repent for that. And then...
3: But Mr. Fratt!
5: I repent. I repent. I repent. Now you get out of my way!
2: Mr. Fratt, come back. It is illegal to run around naked on Clapham Common. Mr. Fratt, come back. There are still several questions that I would like to ask you, Mr. Fratt.
3: Mr. Fratt!
0: I followed Mr. Joshua Fratt as far as I could, but lost him in a clump of trees. Since then, his whereabouts have remained a mystery to both us and the police, who are also anxious to interview him. However, following the incident, I was able to speak to his lieutenant and now acting head of the British organisation, dentist Vincent Boyes. I asked him first where Joshua Fratt is hiding.
6: He's not, in fact, hiding. The person you refer to no longer exists.
0: Are you saying he's dead?
6: No, he's been born again. He's repented his past life and undergone a personality transformation. He's now an entirely new person.
0: So the rumours about him undergoing plastic surgery are true, then, are they?
6: Oh, I can neither confirm nor deny that which I have no knowledge of.
0: Is he aware that his transformation into another person is not recognised by British law and that he's still wanted for a sexual offence?
6: Our leader has committed no offence.
0: Well, you accept that he was having sex with the girl?
6: He was showing her the non-sinful method, yes.
0: And since she was under 16...
6: The girl was not under 16.
0: Well, she told me she'd be 16 in January.
6: Not according to the Repentist calendar.
0: Ah, so you have your own calendar, do you? Since when?
6: It has recently been revealed to our leader in a dream.
0: I see.
6: The Repentist calendar contains 10 months in contrast to your own ungodly 12. According to our calendar, the girl is 18 3/4.
0: Yes, perhaps so, but that's still another argument that British law will not recognise.
6: Our leader is not afraid of British law. He will deal with it when the time comes.
0: So we can rest assured that he intends to come forward and face the charges at some later date?
6: Certainly.
0: Any idea when?
6: Yes, but if I told you, you wouldn't understand it. It's not in your calendar.
0: Until such time as then. There we must leave the Sincere Repentist Church. Let's end this week with Jacqueline and Kenneth Stone. Do they ever think they'll be able to put their experiences in the church behind them?
7: Oh, no.
8: No.
7: Do you know, these days, songs of praise even brings me out in a rash.
8: That's right. It's revolting when it happens.
7: Yes, well, all right. Your hair's not getting any better. Another clump fell out yesterday. It looks terrible.
8: Well, there's nothing I can do about it, is there?
7: No. I suppose not.
0: Yes. Can we turn to the money situation? How's that?
8: Well... It's a little bit depressing, not having any.
0: I wonder if you'd mind not stroking me.
7: Oh, I'm sorry. Old habits die hard.
9: Yeah. Delve Special was presented by David Lander with the assistance of Stephen Fry. Studio production was by Brenda Blessin, Phil Nice and Jack Claff, with dramatic reconstructions by Felicity Montague, Harry Enfield and Robert Bathurst. Delve Special was researched by Tony Sarche and the editor was Paul Mayhew Archer.
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Any Bloke by Gary Brown, starring Jim Sweeney, Caroline Quentin and Shirley Stelfox. Episode 1, Demand and Supply.

0: arms up to the shoulders and down. Then bend the knees. Good heavens, man. Smooth movements, I said. Tai Chi should be fluid and controlled. You look like a body-popping stick insect. I want sinuous fibre, not scrubbed celery.
1: Yes, sir.
2: He's got old Gerald again.
3: Is this Tai Chi, or are we building a railway across Burma?
0: Put your weight here, like this. Stop shaking, lad. Well, I suppose it's virgin muscle. Oh, I can't bear to watch anymore. I've seen more muscular development on a ganglion. Hey, good, Lisa. Gossamer. Sheer gossamer.
1: He's all right, isn't he? Once you get to know him.
2: He's a pussycat. His bark is much worse than his bite.
3: Oh, you can tell you teach English, Liam. Your mixed metaphors are thrilling.
0: No, no, no, fatty. Too heavy on the feet. You're shaking the floor. If this was San Francisco, we'd all be running for cover. And what the hell are you wearing, lad?
4: Black lycra leggings.
0: Well, don't go too near a steamroller, because in that gear you look like blistering tar.
3: Why do you put up with this? This is supposed to be relaxing.
0: What did you say, pal?
3: Well, first, could you move back a bit? You're steaming up my glasses. Thank you. Well, it would help if you could give us all the names of the movements to create an image in our minds. I mean, isn't Tai Chi supposed to be based on the movements of animals? What's happened to embrace tiger and return to mountain, or white crane spreads wings, or golden cockerel stands on one leg?
0: Are you some sort of hippie?
3: No, but I did think that Tai Chi was supposed to be meditation in action.
0: It's a martial art, pal.
3: Look, I'm not alone in this, am I? Oh, now come on, in the coffee bar you're all complaining about how mechanical and aggressive the teaching was. Weren't you?
1: Well, don't look at me, Phil. I wasn't in the coffee bar. I brought my own flask.
2: And I've paid for the full term.
0: Does anyone else share the views of this bolshie beatnik?
1: Nope, not me.
5: No.
3: Oh, great. Your right little nest of Jacobins over the Jaffa cakes, and now you've deserted me. Stab hippie in back and return to bully.
6: Oh, thanks for backing me up in there, Liam. I'll know not to knock on your door next Kristallnacht.
2: You get so wound up about things.
6: Yeah, well, that session didn't exactly help. Came here for a bit of physical relaxation, hand over the sphincter that could crack walnuts.
2: Yeah, but it's handy at Christmas.
1: So that's where you are.
2: Quick hide, it's the halitosis kid. Right, lads, whose shout is it? This is real life, Gerald, not the Queen's Vic. Anyway, I'm not staying, I'm off to the ball.
6: The Teeny Boppers pub? What is it, karaoke nursery rhyme night?
7: He must be knocking off a sixth former again.
2: Say that again, dog threat, and I'll have you.
1: Get your paws off me, Navi!
3: Hey, pack it in.
1: Oh, thank you very much. You've ripped my new jacket.
2: Oh, I see you've still got that account at Millet.
1: Liam Murray, you're a pathetic middle-aged Don Juan. And one day, all that excess testosterone is going to get you into serious trouble.
2: Go spot a train.
1: Don't worry, I will. And don't you ever, ever, ever ask to borrow my felt tips again.
6: Ever thought of becoming a social worker?
2: He loves it, really.
6: Is he right? Have your brains moved back down to your underpants again?
2: Martha would kill me after the last time. Now I'm just meeting somebody who lives nearby. It's the local... All right.
6: All right, I believe you. How's your pipe before you go?
2: No, thanks. Gotta go or I'll be late.
6: Finished the paper round already, has she?
2: Yeah, see ya. Oh, and if I don't catch you tomorrow, good luck with the interview.
6: Oh, I'll need it.
2: Look, you'll walk it. Look, just be yourself and act naturally. Talent always wins through.
6: Yeah. You don't really believe that, do you?
2: Nah. Give it a couple of minutes and then start begging. See ya.
6: Bye.
8: Excuse me. But don't I know you?
6: I don't think so.
8: You're Phil Stevens, aren't you?
6: Well, yes. I'm sorry, I don't think
8: Gavin Simmons? No, you probably don't remember me. I was in the year below you at university.
6: Gavin... Simmons! Oh, yes, I remember you. You were that hideously rich kid that nobody else could stand.
8: Do you mind if I join you?
6: Of course not. Oh, you know, I hardly recognised you. You've really broadened out. Well, either that or your head shrunk.
8: Same old Phil. Mm. You always took great pleasure in winding me up. So, what are you doing with yourself? Still writing?
6: Oh, yes, still writing. But I couldn't give up the day job.
8: Oh, yeah, what's that?
6: Well, sort of a cross between a children's entertainer and a prison warder.
3: I'm a supply teacher.
8: Teacher?
3: Yeah, just call me Phil Fife, so you know who's got a fat, you know? What about you? What have you been up to? Not that I'm interested. Oh, and if you're successful, please keep it brief and try not to patronise me.
8: Well, I'm in women's fashion. I took over Dad's company. Cut vertical production, slung some liquid assets, found a large supply gap, plugged it with a new line, increased profit margins, and now we're a market leader.
3: Ooh, I bet you're a real wow at parties.
8: Don't mind me, I just can't switch off. Ruins my social life. I mean, at this very moment, I'm analysing what's in your shorts.
3: Oh, are you trying to tell me something?
8: Yes, it's a polycotton mix, and you shouldn't wash them in high temperatures. See? I'm a workaholic.
3: Oh, you're a sad case. Look, why don't you come back to our hovel for a drink? Well, Sarah used to be in the rag trade, so she'd quite enjoy being bored by you.
8: Are you and Sarah still together?
3: Oh, yeah, our Mickey, Monaga Mouse, and Donald Dad all rolled into one.
8: You're a father.
3: Yes, ring Cleveland Social Services, I say. We've got a four-year-old called Sophie. So, what do you say? You going to be my pal?
7: I'll let you play with my Spirograph.
8: Well, how could I refuse?
5: When Adam delved and Eve span, who then did the bloody ironing? Once I had a dream where I ironed all the wrinkles off W.H. Auden's face. Then I did Harold Macmillan, and finally Ina Sharpov. Soon I was ironing the wrinkles off everything. I woke up when I finished the pen irons.
9: Mummy?
5: Hey, madam, you should be asleep.
9: Is Daddy back yet?
5: No, not yet. He's probably gone to the bar for a drink.
9: I want a drink too. I'm thirsty.
5: What's the little word?
9: Coke.
5: It's please, cheeky. Anyway, you can't have Coke. It's not good for you.
9: Oh, you always say that. You never let me have what I want. It's not fair.
5: So form a union. If you're thirsty, you'll drink water. Sophie, come away from the iron. Good girl. Remember what I told you about ironing?
9: Daddy should do it as well.
5: No, what I meant was, don't go too near the iron in case it falls on top of you. You don't want a flat top like MC Hammer, do you? That's enough water now. Otherwise your sprinkler will be on all night. Go on, back to bed.
9: Give me something nice to dream about, Mummy.
5: Oh, OK. A wide sandy beach, waves lapping softly, and a hot, hot sun.
9: You've made me thirsty again.
5: Bed.
9: Good night.
5: Good night. Right. That is it. I am fed up of ironing. I'm chucking all of these clothes out and buying shell suits. Then we can commune with the shoppers down at Quicksave.
10: Hello, darling. Your hunter-gatherer is home.
5: Oh, that's good, because your elk has been burnt and thrown into the midden.
3: Oh, thought I told you I was getting some fermented berry juice afterwards. But you'll never guess who I brought home with me.
5: Not Salman Rushdie again.
3: Ooh, close. No, Gavin. Gavin Simmons. You remember Gavin from college?
5: Oh, hi, Gavin. It's been a long time.
8: It certainly has. But you haven't changed a bit, Sarah. As lovely as ever.
3: Oh, where'd you get your lines from? Coffee ads? Mind you, that stuff always seems to go down well with the birds. Girls? Late. Women? Women? Drink anyone?
5: New man to Neanderthal. It's amazing what half a pint can do. Find a space, Gavin, and sit down before a shirt grabs it.
8: Oh, sorry, puss.
5: I said find a space, not squash the cat.
3: Remind me to widen the cat flap. Beer, Gavin.
8: Thanks.
3: How about you, darling?
5: No, thanks. I never drink and iron.
8: Is that ironing?
5: No, no. No, it's a textile sculpture I've been doing of the Manhattan skyline.
8: Do you put creases in jeans, Sarah? Because my cleaning lady never
3: Gavin,
8: does.
3: Gavin, I'm warning you, please, don't talk ironing.
5: I iron once a month.
3: And the rest of the time, we vigorously fold.
8: So how long have you two been married?
5: Oh, we're not married. I'm on an employment training scheme. I'll soon be a fully qualified drudge.
3: As you can see, we're still the same wacky couple.
5: Oh, yes, we're wacky, all right. Sometimes we stay up past 10 and watch Newsnight.
3: Plus ça change, Gavin. When you become parents, your social diary is contained in the radio and TV time.
8: Well, I've got great memories of you two. You were the bohemian couple. What with Sarah's pet snake and your punk Sputnik haircut.
3: Oh, I don't go for haircuts anymore. Just take a shower.
8: How did you get those sharp points? A gel?
3: No, Bostick. Oh, no wonder I'm going bald.
5: You're not going bald. It's just friction burns from lying down too much.
11: Well, lying down is a hobby of mine, you know. It's cheap, open to anyone, doesn't make a mess of the carpet.
8: I wish I had time for a hobby. Tonight was the first time for ages I've been able to play squash.
5: What do you do?
8: I'm in women's clothing.
11: I thought you didn't have time for a hobby.
5: Shush, Phil. The grown-ups are talking. I used to work in the fashion business. I was a designer.
8: Phil said you were.
5: I still do some drawing to keep my hand in for when I go back to work.
11: When the baby's older.
5: Well, she's hardly a baby now. Gavin, would you like to see my portfolio? I wouldn't mind your professional opinion.
8: Well...
5: It's upstairs, in the study. Come on, Gavin, I'll show you. Where are you going? You've seen it.
3: If you think I'm going to sit here while my wife goes upstairs with another man and shows him her etchings, you've got another thing coming.
5: Your breath stinks.
8: It's been great.
11: I know it has.
8: Seeing you two nutcases again has been a real tonic.
11: Synatogenic.
8: You must come over to my place sometime.
12: Oh, no, Gav, we know it's our place. Docklands isn't for the likes of us. No, you just sent us a signed photograph and a doggy bag. We won't know the difference.
5: Take no notice, Gavin. We'd love to come. Is that yours?
8: Yes.
5: Smart car.
11: Golf GTI?
8: It's my one indulgence.
11: You do know what GTI stands for, don't you?
8: Got two incomes?
11: No. Great turd inside.
8: And you do know what your 2CV stands for?
11: What?
8: Two cold vegetarians. Anyway, nice seeing you. And, thanks for letting me see your portfolio, Sarah.
5: My pleasure.
8: Bye.
5: Bye.
11: Nerd.
5: You're only jealous because he's rich, successful, and...
11: And what? You were going to say handsome, weren't you?
5: No, I wasn't. I was going to say charming. In an old-fashioned sort of way.
11: Charming? He's got about as much charm and charisma as a 1950s lettuce.
5: Oh, quick, we'd better phone in Securicor. Philip's got some festering green bags of jealousy to deposit.
11: Well, how am I supposed to feel when my wife goes all girly, girly, bouncy, bouncy round some other bloke?
5: Don't be pathetic. If I want to go back to work sometime, he's a good contact.
11: Would you want to go back to work?
5: Maybe. Well, I don't know. Sophie's not a baby anymore. I'm getting stir-crazy. And your salary ain't exactly a fortune.
11: Well, what do you mean? We don't have a bad standard of living.
5: For Albanians.
11: Well, who'd look after Sophie?
5: Other people manage. Anyway, we'll cross that bridge if and when we come to it. I'm just keeping my options open.
11: Well, we'd be a lot better off if I got that permanent post.
5: If.
11: Oh, thanks very much for the vote of confidence. Really buoys me up for tomorrow.
5: Anyway, I'm going to bed. You look up.
11: I'll be right up, sweetheart, just as soon as I've found my latex druid's robe.
5: No, Phil, not tonight. I'm really tired.
11: Oh, go on. There's an R in the month. We always do it when there's an R in the month. I'll be your friend forever. I'll hoover up tomorrow. I'll do the ironing. I'll mow the lawn. I'll convert the attic. I'll resolve Northern Ireland. Oh, please!
5: Eat your cereal up, sweetheart.
9: Why? I hate it.
5: Because it's good for you and it makes your poos come out easier.
9: Better than your fingers.
5: What?
11: Right, I'm off now.
5: We'll talk about your toilet habits later, young lady. Wow. Look at the hunk and the new whistle. What's wrong with your old suit?
11: Well, it was either new suit from a sale or old suit Alexi sale. I have grown a bit recently. Now then, before I go, I want two lucky kisses from my favourite girl.
5: Good luck. We'll be thinking of you.
11: Thanks. And now a kissy from Missy.
9: Have you had a shave, Daddy?
11: What?
5: You know she doesn't like being scratched by your bristles.
11: I bet Bob Geldof doesn't have this trouble with Fifi Trixabelle. Yes, I've had a shave.
9: Then I'll give you a special kiss.
11: Oh, yes, please.
9: It's a French kiss.
11: What? Have you been playing with that Damien again?
5: She means on both cheeks.
11: Right. Merci, Mademoiselle Sophie. See you tonight. Fingers crossed.
5: Right then. I'd better get on with the ironing. Why don't you get your crayons and draw me a nice picture?
9: No. I want to play with my little pink horses.
5: Oh, it'll be ballet shoes and a pink fluffy tutu next. I don't know where she gets it from. Hello. Hello. Yes, I do.
9: Grandma.
13: Hello, darling. Look what Grandma's got to, a lovely little pink pony.
9: Wow, thanks, Grandma.
5: Mother, I do wish you'd stop buying her those ghastly things. We've got enough of them to start a gymkhana, or better still, a French butcher's shop.
13: Who jangled your jewellery this morning? What's this, a clear out for a jumble sale?
5: It's my ironing, Mum.
13: He makes you iron? The bully. You do realise you're burning those clothes?
14: That's steam, Mother. It's a steam iron.
13: Whatever will they think of next?
14: If you're staying, Mum, take your animal skins off.
13: Do you like the suit? I got it in Lascivious Leathers. It cost an arm and a leg.
14: Literally. I don't know how you can bear to have a dead animal on top of you.
13: Oh, I'm used to it, sweetheart. I've lived with your father for 30 years. Anyway, where's Thingy today? I miss him.
14: He's at work, and his name's Phil. You've only known him 12 years.
13: And you're still living like hippies. I don't know how you can bear to live in such an old house.
14: It's Victorian.
13: Well, I'm sorry I couldn't live in it. You never know who might have died here.
14: Thanks, Mum.
13: I don't like to criticise,
14: but...
13: But it doesn't feel like a home. You live on wooden planks, like Noah.
14: It's a polished floor.
13: With holes in it?
14: It's distressed.
13: So help it. And what about your furniture? It's all second-hand.
14: It's antique.
13: I told you to go for quality and buy repro. Let's face it, sweetheart, you haven't got much taste. There isn't a single piece of onyx or crystal in the house. And everything you seem to buy is pine. You've probably done more harm to Norway than acid rain.
14: Look, Mum, let's not get into this, because my idea of taste doesn't quite stretch to a reproduction Louis XIV suite with the polythene still on.
13: Well, your father likes lying on the couch with the polythene on. He says it reminds him of his mother's womb.
14: Oh, Mum. Where is Daddy, anyway? Since his retirement, you never seem to go out together.
13: He can't keep up with me, sweetheart. He blames it on my royal jelly capsules. Do you know, that stuff makes me feel 10 years younger. The only trouble is, whenever I see a bee, I get all maternal. It's a joke.
14: I know it is, but I don't feel like laughing at the moment.
13: Oh, darling, it's Thingy, isn't it?
14: Oh, it's not Phil's fault. I chose to give up work and look after Soph's, but now I feel I want to get out and live my own life for a change.
13: I know, darling. We women are just slaves. I gave up a very promising career so that your father could carry on with his work.
14: What? As an Avon lady? Hello? Oh, hello. Gavin? Really? Well, that's very kind.
13: Gavin? Who's Gavin?
14: Excuse me. Mother, why bust a blood vessel? Go upstairs and listen in on the extension. Sorry about that, Gavin. You were saying?
15: Like the threads, Phil. All right for this afternoon, then?
3: Oh, fingers crossed.
15: Well, at least the head knows and despises you.
3: I've heard he chucked some real googlies at interviews.
16: So why did you become a teacher, Mr. Stevens?
17: I've always felt I've had a natural aptitude for ticking.
15: Very good.
18: All right, then. Who's got my mug?
3: Oh, someone's been licking poor old Gerald's mug again.
15: Yeah, me.
18: There seems to be some sort of twisted vendetta against me and my mugs. But just in case someone has filched it without knowing it's mine, I shall endeavour to describe it. It is a pastel blue, and it has the name of Jerry in large gold letters inscribed upon it.
15: But that's Jerry with a J. I thought your name was Jerry with a G. Not Lisa with an S.
18: Good, Lisa with an S. Good. And how would you know, Murray?
15: I've just seen it hanging around.
18: You've got it, haven't you? Come on, give it back, you pure old delinquent. Come on.
15: I was only playing. I like you, really.
18: Well, the feeling is not reciprocal. Come on, give it to me. Give it to me.
15: What do you say?
3: Oh, give it back, Liam.
18: Thanks
3: very much. You just spilled coffee down my new jacket.
18: Well, it wasn't my fault, Philip. If he hadn't swiped it, this would never have happened. Goodbye.
15: If they were making Gone with the Wind again, Vivian Leigh wouldn't stand a chance.
3: I can't go to an interview with a big coffee stain down my suit.
15: Don't panic. Here, let's swap jackets.
3: It doesn't go with the trousers.
15: Yes, it does.
3: Oh, what? Grey trousers with a red and blue tartan? Where'd you get your dress sense from? BBC test card?
13: Well, who was that?
14: That was Gavin.
13: Oh, you Jezebel. Getting calls from strange men in the day.
14: Gavin's an old friend.
13: Aren't they all? I thought this sort of stuff only went on in wimpy estates, not inner city slums.
14: Don't be silly, Mum.
13: What's the matter?
14: He's offered me a job as a designer. With a telephone figure salary to start almost immediately.
13: A telephone figure salary? And what does Phil earn?
14: A postcode.
15: Phil.
3: Yeah?
15: You're on a free now, aren't you?
3: Yes. But I've got a ton of books to mark, and I want a bit of space before the interview.
15: There's plenty of time for that. Look, can you cover my fourth form over in Hendricks Block? I've got a problem with the water pipes at home. Please?
3: Well, As long as it is your water pipes, not your pleasure pipes, Liam, because I'm not covering for another one of your extramarital activities.
13: So what's the problem? You're fed up of being at home all the time. You need the money, so take the job.
14: Yeah, but who's going to look after Sophie?
13: I'm sure you can sort that out.
14: Besides which, Phil isn't keen on me starting work yet.
13: Withdraw conjugal rights for a while. He'll soon agree to anything.
14: But how long does it take?
13: Oh, about 20 minutes. Your father's dead easy. All I have to do is talk dirty, and he caves in after 10 minutes.
14: But you said 20 minutes.
13: I made him beg for another 10.
11: All right, all right. Come on, simmer down. Now then, Macbeth was a sort of Rupert Murdoch of his day. He was ambitious, ruthless.
19: Who's Rupert Murdoch?
11: Right. Does anybody know who Rupert Murdoch is?
20: No.
11: Okay, then. What about Richard Branson?
20: Doesn't he make pickles?
11: No, almost. No, he's the man who created the Virgin Empire.
19: Yeah, he must have created most of this class, then.
20: Come on, you speak for yourself.
11: Come on.
21: Funny teacher.
19: Over there, the one in the funny jacket.
22: Hey, I want a word with you.
11: You can't just barge in here like this.
22: Oh, can't I?
11: This is a classroom.
22: And this is my fist.
11: Oh!
22: What was that for?
11: What was that for?
22: That was for touching my daughter, Tracy. I know you've been meeting her at the pub, you dirty old man.
11: Oh. Tracy who?
22: Tracy who? Don't come it with me. I'm not your wife, Mr. Murray.
11: Mr. Murray? I'm not Liam Murray. I'm Phil Flippin' Stevens.
20: He's right, mister. Larry Liam's left it.
22: Oh, God. I'm sorry, Mr. Flippin' Stevens.
23: Serves you right, you licentious, unprofessional piece of... Philip.
22: Yes, toe rag, it's the wrong geezer.
23: Golly.
24: Why me? I'm not a bad person. A gift of comic relief. I'll take all my empties to the bottle pink.
23: Well, he asked where Murray was, and I told him. How was I to know that not only were you in his classroom, you were also wearing his jacket, which I had described in fine detail.
24: Oh, take me to Matron, miss.
11: Well, it would have been quite funny if it wasn't so tragic. I should have come home, really, but being the trooper I am, I insisted on doing the interview. I was so dazed I didn't really know where I was. I think I called the headmaster sweetheart and ended up sitting on his lap. He didn't seem to mind, though. I didn't get the job, but we're going out together next week to see a Judy Garland film, so...
14: There'll be other jobs.
11: Maybe.
14: I heard from Gavin Simmons today.
11: Yeah? What, is Filipino maid left and he wants you to cover?
14: Almost. He really liked my portfolio and he wants me to work for him as a designer. Immediately.
11: Oh. Do you want to do it?
14: Yes, I do.
11: Well then, in that case, I suppose we better look for a childminder.
14: You don't mind?
11: Oh, I don't want you staying at home if it makes you unhappy.
14: Crikey. That bang on the nose must have been hard. What a saint.
11: Don't be ridiculous. I'm always like this. Now go and find me a leper to cure.
14: How did you start childminding, Kathleen?
25: Oh, call me Kath. I started looking after a neighbour's kids.
11: Oh, when she went to work?
25: No, prison.
26: I've been looking after children for 35 years. I find it challenging and rewarding work. I have never had any children, and I never comment on the morality of a mother leaving her child with a total stranger.
14: Thanks. And, what do you feel about diet, Mrs. Granger?
26: I believe in good, wholesome English food. Shepherd's pie, steak and kidney, faggots.
14: They're all meat.
26: Oh, yes, I suppose they are.
11: We're vegetarians.
26: Ah. Well, I'm used to dealing with faddy children. Just hold their noses and shove it down.
14: Have you got somewhere outside for the children to play, Kath?
25: Oh, yeah. I'll let them play out among the plants.
11: Oh, in the garden?
25: No, on the veranda. We're on the 14th floor.
26: I'm not in favour of children going out. There's all sorts of vile things on the ground, like phlegm and dog dirt. It's a petri dish of disease out there.
14: I see.
11: Do you discipline the children?
25: What, hit 'em? Depends what for. Like, for instance, I wallop Wayne the other day because he turned over to Channel 4 Racing and we was all watching Neighbours.
14: So you let them watch television all day?
25: Oh, no, not all day. In the mornings we play games.
14: Oh, good. What sort of games?
25: Video games.
26: I think a swift slap leg will often suffice. But there are a few things that I will get the belt out for. I once gave someone a good thrashing for using the F word.
14: Thrashed the child?
26: No, the mother. The foul-mouthed hussy.
11: Do you think if we made a list of all the qualities we require, tore it up and threw it in the fire, Mary Poppins would turn up?
0: Hello, hello, we're back. Faye and Sophie, girls on the town.
11: Said Mary Poppins, not Cruella de Vil.
14: Hello, darling, you've been a good girl.
1: Yes, Mummy.
13: She's been an absolute poppet. First we went to the creperie, and then we went to the toy shop.
1: And Grandma bought me a present.
14: You didn't buy her another pony, did you?
13: No. We bought a hairdressing salon kit.
14: Good.
13: That does the mane of My Little Pony.
14: Mum, you're priceless.
13: So, have you found a nanny yet?
11: You mean minder.
13: Oh, I wish you wouldn't use that term. It conjures up images of Sophie being looked after by some thug that works for Arthur Daly.
14: Well, he'd probably be better than those two we saw today.
13: No luck.
14: No luck. I've tried all the nurseries and they're all full up. Maybe I shouldn't take the job.
13: What do you mean? I don't like to interfere, but... Well, it's a great opportunity for Sarah, isn't it,
14: Phil.
11: Well, yes.
13: And she'll be earning a damn good wage. And let's face it, reserve teachers don't get much, do they?
11: Supply.
13: That's right. It's demand and supply, just like Mrs. T, God bless her, used to say. And at the moment, Sarah's the one that's in demand, isn't she?
11: Yes, she is. So what you're driving at is that I should give up work and look after Sophie.
13: Well, you're always spouting about equal rights. Maybe it's time to put it into practice.
14: And it would give you more time to get on with your writing. And it won't be forever. She's almost ready for school.
11: Okay.
13: And I'd have her for the odd off... What?
11: I said okay. I've actually been thinking about it for some time. Might be fun to spend some time with Sophie.
14: Are you sure that's what you want? Why don't you have a think about it before you make a definite decision?
11: No. I think me and Sophie are going to get along fine.
1: So will you play ponies with me?
11: Oh, yes. And football and swimming and Lego and Barbie and Cindy and Sabutio and...
13: Is this in Alaska where there's 24 hours of daylight?
14: And don't forget the cleaning and ironing and cooking. I want me dinner on table at 5:30, otherwise there'll be murder.
13: Are you sure you're doing the right thing, Sarah? I mean, what happens, God forbid, if there's an emergency?
11: I think you're forgetting I was a patrol leader. Ugh, you don't think I can do it, do you? Well, I shall prove to you that I can look after a house and child as well as any woman and get on with some writing.
14: Oh, quick. Check if he's got his underpants outside his trousers.
11: Don't need to be a Superman. Any bloke can do it.
2: In episode 1 of Any Bloke, Jim Sweeney played Phil, Caroline Quentin, Sarah, and Shirley Stelfox, Faye. Liam was played by Steve Steen, Gerald by Lloyd Peters, Gavin by Paul Clarkson, and Sophie by Nadine Ballantyne. The Tai Chi instructor and Tracy's father were played by Jim Barkley, Mrs. Granger by Julie Mears, and Kath by Rachel Atkins. Other parts were played by Una Beeson and David Holt. Any Bloke was written by Gary Brown, and produced by Anne Jobson.
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6: 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How's that for cleanness? 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
10: Thank you. Thank you, everyone, and welcome to the second instalment of my selfless quest to rid the world of sin. This week, appropriately with Valentine's Day just gone, is the turn of lust. Who enjoyed Valentine's Day? That's rhetorical, nobody enjoys it. I didn't have a bad one because I'm lucky enough to have a wife. That's not one of the jokes. I've got a proper wife. I got her fair and square. I had to be quite brave, yeah? Proposing marriage is a bit like relieving yourself on a beach. You might never have to do it in your life, but if you do, you have to get it right. If you're not in the studio, I'm showing them my ring. I mean, you can't necessarily trust the ring. You can't trust everything. Often you see someone with a football shirt with Beckham on the back. Often, not Beckham. I've been caught out so many times. Oh, there's Beckham. No, just an idiot. I'll ask you to welcome the poet Tim Key and the musician Tim Minchin, who, for the benefit of you at home, are dressed rather provocatively. I'd like to welcome the Tims blind date style. In other words, with applause, suggestive whooping, and a crushing sense of the emptiness of life. Ladies and gentlemen, Tim Key, Tim Minchin. I'm going to do a Scylla. That's difficult. That's how you do a Scouse accent, just go, and then try it. Can you describe to the folks at home what you've got on, Chuck? Okay, we'll pretend Scylla's from Swansea. Hello, I'm Scylla Black. What have you got on, Tim Key?
12: I'm wearing my grey suit and lipstick. Because the theme's lust, and because if we transfer to television, they're going to want some eye candy.
9: And Tim Minchin?
16: I'm wearing a pair of my mum's underpants and a hat. This theme's worked out very well for me, because it's pretty much what I always wear. So it looked a bit weird during Greed.
9: It's hard to do justice to what they look like. If you're listening via the internet, you might like to recreate the atmosphere in here by looking up some porn. Then you probably already were. I know you people. By the way, as ever, you at home refers to everyone listening, not just those who are actually at home. So don't feel left out if, for example, you're a lodger or a nomad. Or if this morning your dad said, "This is not your home anymore, never come back again." And you thought, well, never mind, there's some great comedy on Radio 4 this evening.
16: I got a bit lost because in Australia I don't know who Scylla Black is and I don't know what Blind Date is.
9: Blind Date is a dating show. It's where 65% of people meet their future wife or husband. And it's presented by a Welsh woman called Scylla. As you'll know, on this show, Chuck, we're working our way week by week through the seven deadly sins and dismantling them one by one through wit. So I'm going to ask the poet, Tim Key, to introduce this week's subject, lust.
12: Thank you. Can I have some music, please, Tim? Okay. Now lose the music. Jeff slapped his ginormous instrument.
9: We're working within a certain limit. Yeah. Is it like a musical instrument or?
12: No, it's a sexy instrument. Like a downstairs private instrument.
9: The show goes out at 6:30. People don't really want to hear about downstairs instruments. Not until 8:30 at least.
12: But I'm a poet. And he can't censor poets.
9: Well, of course, that's not true. Look at Wordsworth's classic, "Christ, a host of daffodils, those yellow bastards."
12: Hey, but how do I know what I can and can't say?
9: Well, Tim Minchin, as well as being musician in residence, will be our sexpert. Yes, a sexpert, in case you're not familiar with it, is one of these words that have sprung up over the past year, like Googling it or Lily Allen. Any time one of us says something which cannot be broadcast, Tim will play the profanity riff. As well as his other jobs, which include announcing the lull about halfway through the show. Also, in the event that the joke is more clever than funny, Minchin will be sounding the amusing rather than hilarious alarm or Arthur. So we'll get cracking.
12: Jeff slapped. I pressed on with my poem.
9: All I'm saying is it's inevitable because of the restrictions. There will be some pussyfooting.
12: Sorry to stop you there, Mark, but we can't actually say pussy.
9: But it's pussyfooting.
12: Yeah, but it's still got the word in it. The BBC, I've been advised, recommends catfooting, shilly-shallying.
9: I don't really like...
12: Or fisting about.
9: Well, I just have to get round it.
12: Jeff slapped his ginormous instrument down on the conveyor belt bit by the till. The cashier blushed. Jeff's palms went clammy. Jeff was now about 90% sure he'd misheard her. Carefully, he hauled himself back into his jeans and handed her his loyalty card.
9: Tim Key! I'm going to begin the discussion of lust in earnest with an example from my own life, or exemplum.
3: Exemplum, exemplum, example from one's own life, example from one's own life, exemplum. All together now. Exemplum, exemplum, example from one's own life, example from one's own life, exemplum.
9: A few weeks ago I was propositioned by a gay man in Paddington Station. Sounds quite grand. The proposition was gay sex. I'd have been more, been more interested if he said, I'm gay, but I've got a proposition. I've thought of a new way to peel an orange. Are you interested in going into business together? But, no, it was purely sexual. Now, I am married, and the marriage vows make several mentions of not doing this sort of thing, especially with men. One of them even mentions Paddington specifically. So this man, it was very late at night, and there was no one else around. He said, where are you going tonight? I said, I'm going back to Cardiff. He said, no, you're not. You're coming with me. I know, I thought, well, one of us is wrong here. I hope it's him. Our agendas don't tally at all, really. And he laid his hand on my knee, right? Now, I didn't know what to do, because I hate confrontation. I kind of glanced at him as if to say, I don't think that ought to be on my knee at all. Of all the things that could be on my knee, I wish it wasn't that. it didn't work. And we sat there. Then he asked me for my name. I don't know if you ever tried to think of a fake name. Surprisingly difficult. You end up just changing one of the names. And I said, it's Pedro. And which is, not even a lot of Spanish people are called Pedro, let alone Welshmen. I knew I'd completely messed up. I went, it's Pedro Watson. There was this unholy hybrid between my real and fake. And he said, Watson, that's funny. My sister is married to someone called Ian Watson. As if I was going to go, oh, go on then, we probably better do it. I can't resist a coincidence like that. And we sat there for what seemed like a long time. I'm so keen just for a quiet life. There was a point where I thought, I could do it. I don't want to, but equally it would be the easiest situation. And I thought, no, come on, let's front up this situation. And in the end, I got his hand and lifted it very gently off my knee and just laid it down on the bench. And then I looked back, he just looked gutted. And I felt quite guilty. It reminded me of when I was a kid, my mum used to say, oh, Mark, with those big blue eyes, you'll break a few hearts. And also, she used to say, oh, Mark, with those big blue eyes, one day a man will try and bang you with Paddington. I never knew what she meant until that night.
15: What? Is that the word bang? That's just a word. It's like cheese.
16: The baby says it can only be used as part of an innocuous phrase like bangers and mash or gang bang.
9: I'm starting to regret appointing you as sexpert.
12: Mark, I'll apply for the position if it does become available.
9: Do you know about sex?
12: No. But I'm quite pert.
9: There we are. Funny but not hilarious. What's annoying is that people get so uptight about these words, yet we allow people to get away with deeds which are far worse. Indeed, behind the euphemisms we're all meant to use lurk any number of crimes. I was watching this TV show about animals. Trisha, I think it's called. There was this guy on from Essex. Hang on, again, the accent. I've got to get the accent. Oh! Yeah, that's it. Oh, yeah. So, this guy was saying, oh, yeah, I met this girl, took her back to my place, we was just fooling about, now she's pregnant. Perhaps you can spot the flaw in the logic. Well, if she's pregnant, that's not really fooling about. That's more impregnation, really. Fooling about is like, you finish a pint glass, you know, get it, go, oh, yeah, I'm an aardvark, this is my snout. Right? Hold it to your nose as if it were a snout. It's not a snout, it's a glass. That is fooling, right? Fooling about. Well, Tim, give us another example of fooling about.
12: I've unhitched my mic. I'm just wandering behind Mark. And I'm just going to just tap his shoulder, his right shoulder. But I'm going to stay to his left. Shh. Tapped. Now I'm scuttling away, and so I've tapped his shoulder, but Mark thinks that some kind of foreign body who is invisible has tapped his shoulder.
9: That is fooling about. The difference is you haven't conceived a child at the end of it, so unless the tap on the shoulder thing goes really badly wrong.
16: All right, me?
9: Mitch is going to do some fooling.
16: See, what I did there is I played a wrong note, but it was actually deliberate.
9: Fooling! It's surprising how seldom people seem to understand the concept of marriage. You know, on the subject of my marriage, a lot of people have said, oh, many of them were from Essex. Oh, no, I wouldn't want to get married, mate, I want to enjoy my life. As if I deliberately thought, right, I'm enjoying my life, how can I screw it up? Let's get married, that'll do it. Part of the fault for this mentality lies with the media's craze for commodifying sex. Channel 4 shows endless repeats of Sex in the City, which make people think the single life is glamorous and someone owning 50 pairs of shoes is an urban go-getter rather than a psycho who should be locked up. Even the BBC continues to let Hazel Irvin present snooker, forcing millions of people to listen to her smouldering Scots voice saying words like balls and cushions. Being married does give you a more responsible attitude to what experts call matters of the heart and dick. I suppose you learn to compromise. I think that the key to a good relationship is compromise. For example, my wife was determined to go on the London Eye. Now, I couldn't be bothered, really. It's expensive. You have to queue. They even search you for weapons and, you know, I mean, of all the things to try and hijack, I would think a wheel would be quite low down, really. So, anyway, I really didn't want to go on the London Eye. She really did want to. So, as a compromise, we went.
16: Lol.
9: We've come to the part of the show where we take a break from the funny stuff and just relax. Thanks for laughing, those of you who are. It's been some very nice laughs. My favourite type of laugh is, I think it's over there, that someone's got a laugh, but they sort of go, it's lovely, it's like, that's funny, but also, I'm missing it already. It's like, humour crossed with nostalgia. Now, this is, of course, the second show of the series. Just to update you on the progress of our project to make the world substantially better, I've received a number of letters of support. We've only got time for one, really. This is from the popular hostage, Terry Waite. Dear Mark, this is the popular hostage, Terry Waite.
15: With numerous TV appearances, a couple of books, and international exposure, I'm one of the most successful hostages of all time. And it all began because I tried to make the world better. I wish you similar success. cheers, Tal.
16: We've also got a couple of confessions. Remember you asked for confessions from the public who hit Mark's MySpace page to reflect and confess on their experiences of greed and gluttony. This one says, Dear Mark, until last week I was living an idiotic materialistic life. I'm now living an idiotic life in poverty. And it's written in jam.
15: Thanks, folks. Keep them coming. Now it's almost time to go back to the non-stop merriment. Just,
12: Mark, sorry. I've fallen in love.
15: With who?
12: The girl.
15: Which girl?
12: There's a girl in the audience, a woman, and I've fallen in love with her.
15: Where?
12: In the pink, second row. Are you going to describe her?
15: Well, yeah, we'll describe her between us. Spellbinding.
12: Blonde.
15: Blonde, probably not originally, but she is now blonde.
12: Probably intelligent.
15: A lovely face, as if to say, you may as well try it.
12: Welcoming.
15: Welcoming, probably called something like Helen or Hannah.
17: Celia.
15: Celia, exactly.
12: I've written a little poem.
15: Again, what time are we doing?
16: We're okay, but we don't
15: have a lot of time. How long is it?
16: Just really quick.
12: I am looking at her, and she is looking at me. In my mind, I'm kissing her. In her mind, God knows. Thinking about asking me to kiss her, hopefully.
15: Oh, hang on. No, Celia's got another agenda. Did you say him? You're thinking of asking... Oh, the other Tim. What
16: right.
15: Irony. Well,
16: yeah.
15: For you at home, the irony is that Tim Key fancies this girl and she fancies Tim Minchin. Right. It's like one of those love triangles, except with no intersection between the lines.
16: All right, Mark, time.
15: The thing is, it's just not an appropriate time to trial on with a woman.
12: See, I'm just sick of the bourgeois censorship. I'm going to walk.
16: Because
12: no. if you can't stand the heat, then get out of the kitchen.
15: That's no offence to our 10% of listeners who are in the kitchen. Yes, I am talking to you. Never mind the radio. Look after the cakes, naughty. No, you can't, in the middle of a radio show, try and have a girl called Celia.
12: Okay, but on the other hand, nuts. Nuts to you. What? And you can't stand there and you can't tell me, honestly, that you've never been guilty of lust. Mark.
18: Turning point, the bit where we confront our essential hypocrisy, the bit where we confront our essential hypocrisy, the turning point, all together. Turning point, the bit where we confront our essential hypocrisy, the bit where we confront our essential hypocrisy, the turning point.
15: Yep. We've reached that point in the show where we realise that sin lurks not just in society, but in all of us, even me. There have been many examples of lawgivers and moral spokespeople committing what seem hypocritical acts. The socialist Tony Blair sending his kids to a private school, Bin Laden doing that Mooney in the mosque. And didn't get a lot of publicity. And it's true, even I, with my wife, have been known to flirt on occasion. I don't mean flirt with my wife, but with other people. We all do it. Not long ago, right, I was going to get the train, and there was a girl sitting next to me. I was having my lunch, which was a chicken and sweet corn sandwich, just like Mum used to make from Marks and Spencer's Simply Food. Which, by the way, is an excellent title. I like titles which just get the job done. I don't like clever, clever titles. Like when you go to the toilets, and instead of saying men and women, it goes Henry VIII and Anne of Cleves or something, or Bucks and Doe. I was in a pub, and the toilet said XX and XY, like chromosomes. And I didn't realise I'd have to revise for this wee. Anyway, so this woman next to me, who I didn't know, got out the exact same sandwich. Right, obviously not the same, actually, that'd be magic. Oh, it's gone! Oh, but the same brand, she wasn't a witch, but she had the same brand of sandwich. Now, my next item, I'm not boasting, but it was a three-item lunch. It was a banana, right? And after about maybe 2 minutes later, she got out, again, a banana. So we've got two items to say, but she's basically doing a

0: was a banana, right? And after about maybe 2 minutes, she got out again, a banana. So we've got two items to say. She's basically doing a cover version of my lunch, right? She's basically a tribute to me. I started doing that noise you do where you're trying to address the fact something funny's happened. Nothing from her. I carry on. About 20 times, nothing at all. I even went, hello, because in Wales, hello often means, that's funny, what a picture, whereas often in London, hello means, hello, I'm a freak talking to you. As far as she was concerned, there was just a man waggling a banana going, hello. So the final component of this lunch was a Mars bar, right, for me. And I was thinking, if she's got a Mars bar as well, on top of everything, we'll have to have sex, basically. I mean, three items the same, sex. It's a strange rule, but it is the rule. It seems so unlikely. The chances of her having a third item was tallied with my lunch. But I knew she had a chocolate bar of some kind. I could see the outline in her bag. Finally, she got out, you'll never guess, a double-decker. I know, it's 2007, who eats double-deckers? What's me next, a wisp of gold? I come here. But the sense of anti-climax was so enormous, I accidentally slipped into commentator mode, which is something I do, because I always wanted to be a sports commentator. It never turned out that way. So as a sort of compensatory measure, I often commentate just on real-life events. So my commentating mode was switched on. She pulled out this chocolate bar, and very loudly I went, oh, double-decker! Everyone in the train looked at me, then looked at her double-decker. And I could see her thinking, I no longer fancy this nougat. There's no end to the story. Well, the end to the story is, I got off at the next stop. It wasn't my stop.
1: All right, come on. Let's wrap it up, mate. We've run out of time.
0: But the point is, all of us are guilty of lust because it's an instinctive human tendency.
2: But I don't think that story is a good illustration of lust.
0: What?
2: It's more just an illustration of you being a div.
0: Maybe you had to be there. I hate that phrase. I hate when people say, oh, the funniest thing happened. Well, you had to be there. I wasn't there. That's why describing things was invented. Right? You don't watch the news and the guy goes, tonight, terror in London. Well, you've got to be there.
1: All right, Mark, 1 minute.
0: It's time for the bit of the show where we have a final thought of the kind made famous by Jerry Springer, but can't go by that name for legal reasons. I don't know, when Jerry Springer dies, whether his lawyers will sue his brain for having a final thought. But I am not allowed to have a final thought, so we're going to have to think of a euphemism. So welcome to Closing Musings.
1: Closing musings, closing musings. Mark's using his muse to amuse us with musings in closing and amusing closing. All together. Closing musings, closing musings. Mark's using his muse to amuse us with musings and closing and amusing closing.
0: Yeah. We're all seized by lust sometimes. How do we account for the exact chemical reaction that produces lust? Richard Small, a psychologist at the University of London, told us, what? I don't know. Go away, I'm asleep. Thank you, Richard. Whatever causes it, we can no more get rid of lust than we can get rid of other equally mysterious human compulsions like the urge to yawn or do sudokus. And in some ways, lust can be useful. What would life be like without any passion? It would be dull, arid. It would, as the Americans say, suck a fat one. I can't really say that. Okay, it would kiss and fumble. But it wouldn't go any further than that. So maybe the solution is if you like to embrace lust without actually sleeping with it. We can't shut lust out of life, but we can monitor it by finding a mate and being faithful. By mate, I don't mean a friend, I mean a sexual mate. Mate is this very overused word. You may have heard in the previous show, I talked about how I was mugged. True story, when I got mugged, the guy actually said, I want more money, mate. Now, we weren't mates at all. You know, we don't chat on MSN Messenger. Remember when I mugged you? Smiley face. LOL. But a mate in the true sense, a love mate, that is something that money can't buy, apart from at RussianBrides.com. And on that note, it's goodbye to you at home.

0: goodbye to you online, or see you later, or however you say it. And speaking of people, there are two of them we should thank. First of all, the poet, Tim Key. And finally, with a closing song, Tim Minchin.
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1: You've been listening to Mark Watson Makes the World Substantially Better. Written and performed by Mark Watson. The music from Tim Minchin. And poetry from Tim Key. The producer was Katie Marston.

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Because the crisp vegetables and the one and only tangy sauce in Branston pickle bring out the best in your food.

0: down.
1: Yes, there's coffee pot freshness in every cup of Maxwell House.
2: Yes, it's for you. 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It's called Cupboard Love. 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Keeps it moist and squeezy. 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It's a new kind of cat food. Moist. It's good for you. Like it?
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5: Hello and welcome to Barry Talks Comedy Classics. It's January 1960. Well, it is in our Comedy Classics series. Yes, January 1960, and an episode of The Navy Lark. The Navy Lark, like the Army Game and Tell It to the Marines, was a jolly romp around the exploits of the British Armed Forces, in this case the fictional HMS Troutbridge and its crew. John Pertwee as the scallywag Chief Petty Officer, Stephen Murray and Leslie Phillips as Lieutenants, Judy Cornwall and Heather Chasen as Wrens, and Ronnie Barker as Able Seaman Johnson. Like all British services comedy, the Navy Lark is about incompetence and petty misdemeanours, and it was extremely popular and a long-running success too, the longest-running radio comedy of all time, until News Headlines came along. Of course, there were cast changes, but the three characters one remembers most clearly are the aforementioned John Pertwee, Leslie Phillips as the philandering sub-lieutenant, and Ronnie Barker at the start of his climb to stardom. So here we are in a dockside pub in 1960, and Jack's ashore. Yes, it's the Navy Lark.
6: Ladies and gentlemen, we present the Navy Lark with our three stars, Leslie Phillips, Stephen Murray, and John Pertwee. The snag about keeping a secret is that the person you're sharing it with never keeps it as long as you do. This means that just when you're about to divulge it in the strictest confidence to a third person, he tells you about it first. Well, naturally, our draft all have their little secrets too, they think.
7: What I want to know is, who's paying for the next round, Johnson?
8: Well, Johnson isn't. Johnson paid for the last one.
7: And I paid for the one before that.
8: Yeah. And there are three of us.
7: Including Taffy Goldstein, who hasn't bought a round yet, but who is about to rush up to the bar with his purse in his hot little hand,
8: pausing only long enough to ask us what we're going to have.
7: Our name.
8: Aren't you, Taffy?
9: No.
8: It's all right, I'll go to the bar. I just remembered something.
7: What?
8: The new barmaid. Excuse me, pardon me, would you mind? Thank you, Mrs. Miss, could I have two halves?
10: I'm already serving, you know.
8: No, I didn't know, actually. All I want is...
10: That'll be three and six, thank you. Who's next?
8: I want two halves.
10: Do you mind, sailor? I've only got one pair of hands, you know.
8: Yeah, I had noticed. But I want...
10: Your usual, Mr. Kavanagh. There we are. That'll be 14 and 6, thank you.
8: Blimey, what's he drinking? A double champagne with a cherry in it?
10: Your turn, sir. Who's next?
8: I want two,
10: Well?
8: I've forgotten now.
10: Then would you mind getting off the road, Jack? People are trying to get served, you know.
8: Oh, good luck to him. I couldn't.
7: Here, Johnson. Where's our wallet?
8: It's downstairs in a little barrel.
7: Well, get your lady friend to pull that handle thing and get it up here. I'm thirsty.
10: Excuse me, but I am not your fat friend, lady friend. I'm bespoke, thank you.
7: Go on. Who to?
10: If you must know, my intended is another naval person, but much more the normal size than your friend.
7: All the nice girls love a sailor. All the nice girls
0: Lord!
9: Hey, put a sock in it, Ginger. Look who's just come in.
7: Oh, it's Mr. Phillips. He's got Heather with him.
11: What did I tell you? All the nice girls love a sailor. All the nice girls love a tar.
0: Well, that's a comfort, isn't it? Good evening, you three.
9: Good evening, sir. We are just leaving.
12: Looks as if Ginger left some time ago.
9: Leave him to us, sir.
0: Certainly. Oh, and you're welcome to the legacy.
10: Excuse me, do any of you want serving, or is this just a naval reunion?
0: What? Oh, yes, I do. I want,
10: Well?
0: Cool. I say.
12: What this gentleman is trying to say is that he wants a pair of very dark glasses.
0: That's right, then I shan't be able to look at it. I meant, that is, I hadn't even noticed it. I was just wondering, actually.
12: 36, 22, 36, I should think.
10: 37, actually.
0: Oh, well done.
12: Her or me?
0: You. you were nearly right. Mm. I mean, what's an inch between, do you think I could have a drink? It's got suddenly awfully warm in here.
10: Sailors are all the same, aren't they, dear? I have a naval gentleman friend as a steady myself.
12: Then you have my deepest sympathy.
10: Oh, mine's a lot brighter than what yours is by the look of him.
0: Now, steady. I'm not just a vacant face, you know. I mean...
12: Is your steady naval gentleman friend in our draft on the island?
10: Oh, yes, he is. Very important position, too, I believe. And such a fine, upstanding chap. Honest as the day is long and never a word out of place. I think it's so important to have a man you can look up to and respect. Don't you?
12: Oh, very. What's his name?
10: Chief Petty Officer Pertwee.
12: Gracious.
10: What's the matter? Do you know him?
0: Oh, yes. We know him all right, yes.
12: It's just it comes as a bit of a shock.
10: What does?
12: We're trying to think of the chief as being an honest as the day is long.
0: Yes, the evenings never draw in that quickly.
7: Excuse me, Mr. Phillips, sir. Miss, could I have 2 hours?
10: Do you mind? Proper little queue jumper, aren't you?
7: But I only
10: want... I'm serving this gentleman the lady, if you don't mind. Two nice gin and tonics, wasn't it, sir?
12: It was, but I think we'd better forget it, don't you, Leslie, or we missed the big feature.
0: What? Oh, I couldn't. Oh, I see, yes, Lummy, so we shall, yeah. Good night, Johnson.
13: Good night, sir.
12: Good night. Come on, Leslie, for goodness sake.
0: Yes, but I wanted to say good night to 3722.
12: Leslie!
0: Just a common courtesy, you know, I...
7: Those clothes, where the pair you got? All right, who is it?
13: Able Seaman Johnson, Chief. I brought the post.
7: Then lean on it, I'm busy.
13: I mean the letters. There's one for you. It comes from Sid.
7: Who?
13: Sid.
7: Sid?
13: Yeah. I can't read the rest, but it said somebody.
7: Oh, all right, hang on. Show me.
13: See?
7: That's not Sid. Somebody you nicked. It's pseudonym.
13: I mean, pretty envelope, isn't it? Pong's elegant, too.
14: elegant. Cool.
0: Yeah, I see what you mean.
14: Yeah, Sybil has rather overdone the eau de Cairo a bit, didn't she?
0: Yeah.
14: Well, what's she say, Chief? She says fat little Johnson shouldn't be nosy parkers for a start. Why?
13: Oh, nothing. I was just hoping she said she was coming down to see you and wanted to meet you in the pub.
14: I don't know what you're getting at, Fatso. But I have a feeling you're dicing with it.
13: Well, I know you are.
14: Now, will you stop that before you do yourself an unfortunate? Anyway, what are you hinting at, Tubby?
13: Nothing. But if Abel Seaman Johnson don't have it a bit more cushy, Abel Seaman Johnson's going to put the squeak in.
14: Put a squeak in where?
13: Well, either with Sybil of Sydenham or Pertwee's Poppet in the pub. I'm not fussing.
14: But here, how did you find out about my little bit of local snog?
13: I went out with Ginger and Taffy last night and we overheard a little something.
14: Oh, you did you? You eavesdropping great nit.
13: A little more respect for Abel Seaman Johnson, if you don't mind.
14: Cool, I'll have to put a stop to this.
13: Ah, you built it yourself, you know. You'll have to lie on it. You shouldn't have played fast and loose with the ladies of the opposite section.
14: Johnson, I'm warning you.
13: Ah, that sort of old nonsense always ends up in tears.
14: Yes, it will. We'll be crying over spilt Johnson in a minute.
13: Well, if that's your attitude, I think I'll just drop a line to a certain lady of your acquaintance in this...
14: No, Johnson, no, me old friend. No, I tell you, have the afternoon off. Here you are, Johnson, here. There's someone else, a little cigar for you.
13: Oh, that's more like it. Here, lend us a couple of bob with you. I want to go to the races.
14: Lend you a couple of bob? Are you off your great round rocker? I'm not going to lend you a couple of bob.
13: Dear Sybil... I feel you ought to know that a certain Chief Petty Officer Pertwee... Tart.
14: Blackmail. That's what it is. It's blackmail.
13: Yeah.
14: Now, look, Johnson. Now, Johnson.
13: Yeah.
14: Johnson.
13: Yeah.
14: Dear old friend, Johnson.
13: Yeah.
14: Comrade in arms.
13: Yeah.
14: Helpmates.
13: Yeah.
14: And chum.
13: I'm listening.
14: I want you to try and understand that any derogatorials I may have said about you were purely comments in the heat of the moment.
13: In the heat of the moment, I see. Go on.
14: I intend to, because right now I'm boiling. And if there's any more of this, I'll melt your lug holes with the right mouthful, so help me. Understood, Fatso?
13: Perfectly, Tar. Dear Sybil... I feel you ought to know that a certain Chief Petty Officer...
14: Walter!
13: That does it. I'm going to put the squeak into both of them now.
14: No, Johnson.
13: Yeah.
14: Please, Johnson, please. You're being hasty, Johnson. You don't understand. You don't understand at all. It's all a mistake. The lady you three heard about in the pub is purely a business acquaintance.
13: Oh, yeah. And I suppose you often have to work late with her together too, eh?
14: Yeah. No! Now, listen to me. Listen, you steaming great nit. It's through Maisie I flog certain... surplus stores. Yeah, I flog them to the pub. She talked the landlord into buying from me.
13: What did you talk her into?
14: Nothing.
13: Now I know you're having me on.
14: That'll do. She's not my type. She's not my type at all, John. No. No, we're just not suited. No. Sydenham Sybil is Pertwee's bit of home comfort.
13: Well, that's a pity, because that means my bit of blackmail's gone for a Burton, doesn't it?
14: It does, Johnson.
13: Here's your two bob back.
14: So, and I hope you enjoyed your little moment of triumph, because now it's my turn. You balloon-based, underhanded, scheming, potty-paunched, great fat greaseball. Who's that?
13: Oh, you know.
15: Johnny, darling, it's me.
13: I do now. Your business acquaintance wants a director's meeting. Mr. Pertwee's residence, please come in. You're not expected.
10: Ever so.
14: Johnson, Johnson, so help me. I'll flatten your fudge figure out so much, you'll be 3 inches wide and 84 feet high.
8: Well, I suppose I'd better leave you two lovebirds alone.
14: Oh, no, Johnson, no, no, no, Johnson. I told you before, we're just business acquaintances.
15: Be bashful, John V. He's bound to know sometimes, isn't he?
14: Now what?
8: Now I'm back in business. Two bob, please.
14: Right. You vulture.
16: Oh, Heather, have you finished all those returns yet?
12: I have, sir. In fact, there were so many, I feel as if I've been typing returns for a week.
16: Oh, doesn't sound as if you regard them as many happy returns.
12: Oh, very whimsical, I'm sure, sir.
16: Oh, dear. You don't exactly seem to be the little ray of sunshine this morning, Heather.
12: Fine, thank you. Never felt better.
16: Oh, good. For a moment, I thought you were upset about something.
12: No. Just the morning after the ghastly evening out before.
16: Oh, you were with Mr. Phillips.
12: Yes, but Mr. Phillips wasn't exactly with me.
16: Well, let's face it, Mr. Phillips is never exactly with anybody.
12: Well, this was rather different. I wouldn't have minded, but all he could say was, 37, can you beat it?
16: And, can you?
12: Frankly, no. Hello, main office?
17: It's Commander Purvey at Portsmouth. Is Lieutenant Commander Staunton there?
12: Well, no, sir, not just at the moment.
17: Serves me right for asking. He never is. Give me number one.
12: One moment, sir. It's Commander Purvey for you, sir.
16: Yes, I was afraid it was. Hello, number one here.
17: Number one. I have grown to realize that paperwork is not the strong point of your draft. But after seeing this last lot, I'd be obliged if you'd tell me the name of the game you're playing at.
16: I don't think I quite understand, sir.
17: And I don't quite understand the last lot of indents that came in from Chief Petty Officer Pertwee either.
16: Oh, what are they for, sir?
17: Crisps.
16: Crisps.
17: Crisps. 150 tins of potato crisps.
16: We never have crisps.
17: Well, then what's going on with them, for Pete's sake?
16: Well, perhaps he's salting them away.
17: Oh, good grief. Number one, I'm coming over there at once, and when I get there, I'll want to see Pertwee and know exactly what's been going on. I intend to go through those stores and all the returns with a fine tooth comb.
16: Yes, I'll tell the chief at once, sir.
17: Why Admiralty put up with the slapdash way you go about things is beyond me.
16: Excuse me, sir. Let's see who that is, Heather.
12: Right, sir.
16: You were saying, Commander Purvey?
17: What on earth is going on? Am I to understand that it's impossible for you to be so...
18: Hello, Heather. Anybody about? I've got a visitor.
15: Hello. Les is showing around.
12: So I see. You thought you'd already been.
18: Now, ladies, please.
16: Just a minute. What's going on?
18: This is Maisie, sir. I'm showing her one or two things.
12: Or vice versa.
18: Yes, 37. Can you beat it? I mean,
16: I'm trying to listen to Commander Povey.
18: Why not listen to us, sir? He can't beat 37-22.
16: Yes, that's true, I suppose. Heather, remind me to hang up when old Thunderguts stops.
12: Aye, sir. Mr. Phillips, may I ask why you're showing the lady around?
18: Oh, because she doesn't know her way around, of course.
16: Oh, come now.
12: I meant, why isn't the chief conducting the tour?
15: Don't mention that man to me. We're through.
12: Oh, well, that was a bit sudden, wasn't it?
18: Well, let me explain. I sort of walked into it.
16: Yeah, you sort of always do.
18: Yes, I do, don't I? But it wasn't me this time, sir. It was Johnson.
16: Fatso? What did he do?
18: He dropped one about Sybil of Sydenham. Before the chief could tell Johnson to belt up, Maisie told the chief to belt up.
15: I never want to see him again.
16: Well, neither do I, but you're the lucky one. I shall have to.
17: Hello! Hello, number one! What the But say something, can't you? I ask you. 150 tins of crisps. That's ludicrous. I'm coming over there at once.
16: Quite, sir. We'll look into it.
17: What on earth is going on? Am I to understand?
18: Oh, we'd better carry on with the auteur, I suppose. Hey, Maisie, old girl.
10: No, thank you. I want to get back to the pub. I want to have a word with my father. He'll sort that two-timing petty officer of yours out all right.
18: Now, don't do anything hasty.
12: No, it might be your turn next, Casanova.
10: The heavyweight champion my dad was. Half murdered the last bloke that stood me up. Hey, Les. Seeing as I'm no longer bespoke, what are you doing this evening?
12: Three rounds with your father, probably.
18: Yes, nothing I'd like better than getting the gloves on with a heavy... Wait a minute. Perhaps you'd like to see Maisie back, sir.
16: I've got Commander Povey here on the phone.
18: Oh, yes, sir. So you have, yes. Well, I shouldn't worry about that then, sir. He'll still be on it when you get back.
16: Yes, perhaps you're right. After you, Maisie.
18: Yeah, who isn't?
17: Other people in the world besides yourself, you know. I have a good mind to see to your fancy spending.
19: You had to open your big mouth, didn't you, Johnson? You just had to say something disasterful.
7: Well, it wasn't my fault. You didn't tell me to belt up quick enough.
19: Rest assured, I shall in future.
7: Now, cork up, Lord. Try to think what I'm going to do.
19: But what's your problem, then? I thought you liked Sybil best anyway.
7: I do. I like Sybil. It's the little arrangement with the pub I'm worried about.
19: You fouled that up good and proper, you blabbermouth.
7: Oh, dear. Will I answer? What of that?
19: I've got 150 tins of crisps turning up. You say, Paul, look, what am I going to do with them? That's what I'd like to know. What am I going to do with them?
7: So would I, Chief.
19: And that makes two of us. But it's coming. Well, where did you spring from? Well, nice of you to drop in, sir. How did you?
20: For once, Chief, you inadvertently left the door open.
7: Oh, no, he didn't, sir, no. I was the last one in, so it must have been me that... I wish I was dead.
19: You probably soon will be. You're having quite a day, aren't you?
20: Well, even if he isn't, I'm pretty certain I'm going to.
19: Oh? Something amiss, sir?
20: Just a trifle, Chief. Crisps.
19: Trifle and crisps? Well, who wants to eat
20: trifle? I didn't say that, you idiot. I'm talking about that 150 tins of crisps you invented for.
19: Crisps? Oh, crisps!
20: Well, I'm waiting for an explanation.
19: So am I. Just a minute. Oh, no. Oh, yes, sir. I've got it. Yeah, crisps. Yes, crisps.
7: Cool.
19: Oh, no. It's a code name, sir.
20: A code name?
19: Yes.
20: What for?
19: Crisps. Spare a code name for spare parts, sir. That's right. Crisps. C-R-I-S-P... Cathode, ray, isotopes, switch plug, sausages.
20: Ah, they're red.
19: Yes.
20: And, why are they in tins, may I ask?
19: Oh, well, why are they in tins? obviously, sir, they're radioactive. They are, yes, the crisps. You can't ship them any other way, sir, radioactive.
7: Yeah, and the little packets are sorted to stop them going rusty.
19: Say something to you.
7: I've done it again, haven't I?
20: You have. In fact, you both have. Chief, get over to the main office at once and send this other idiot on a route march to get his weight down. But it's stores that are calling.
2: Oh, yes, you can. I'm taking charge of these stores for the time being, and I'm going to examine everything until I find out what's been going on.
20: I'd rather you didn't, sir. No, I mean, it'll lead to a lot of unpleasantness and harsh verbosities.
2: I'm sure it will. Now, hop it, the pair of you.
20: No, but sir,
2: out your hair. Out! Out! Now then, this is the chance I've been waiting for a long, long time.
20: Right, where is he?
2: I beg your pardon, sir, this is Admiralty property. And...
21: Where is he? Where's the man in charge of these stores?
2: But I am.
21: Are you? Right, but I'm Maisie's father. We've not met before, but you're going to get the hiding of your life.
2: What? Oh, but there must be some mistake.
21: No. I'll teach you. I'll teach you to go round jilting the likes of my Maisie.
2: Keep off.
20: Here, no. No, please. Go in.
12: Hello, main office.
22: This is Maisie speaking. Quick, I've got to know which hospital is Johnsy in.
12: What? But the chief's not in hospital.
22: He isn't?
12: Sir.
22: You don't mean him?
16: Let me talk to her. Hello, number one here.
22: When's the funeral, sir? When I told my father about me being jilted, I never thought he'd go up there and...
16: Just a minute. Do I gather your father's up here?
22: Yes. He went straight to the stores to fill John's in.
16: Oh, Lord. I'll ring you back. Mr. Phillips, get down to the stores at once before anything...
20: Water! Call out the guard. It's a massacre.
19: Tell me, come on, the Povey.
20: I've been attacked by some lunatic who says he's somebody called Maisie's father. He's wrecked the stores. I'll never be able to check them now.
2: Oh, what a shame.
19: Oh, what a lovely shame. I mean, it's a pity. No, I didn't mean that, sir. I mean, it's a pity, sir. It's a pity because everything was in order, sir. Of course, well, now...
2: Stop gloating, Pertwee. There's still the matter of an indent for all those crisps in my office. You can't explain that away.
19: I'll try, sir. Type is Terry, sir.
16: Hello, number one here.
23: Kitty Guard here, sir. What do you want me to do with them, sir?
16: Do with what?
23: Well, a launch from main stores just delivered 150 tins of crisps, sir.
16: What? I mean, the crisps are here.
23: No,
16: but they can't be. I stopped the indent. I'm sure I did. Apparently, you didn't, sir.
19: Oh, yes, I mean, if they're here, I mean, that means you must have initialed your approval on the indent, sir.
16: But it's impossible. I can't have done. I'm sure I can't have done. Like slip in the office work, would you say, Chief?
19: Oh, very slipshod, sir, yes. Mind you, slackness is no excuse, sir.
18: Oh, I don't know. None of us were inflammable, you know.
20: If their lordships find out, I'll be court-martialed. This is terrible. I must get back at once.
19: Yeah, you do that, sir. But help yourself to a bag of crisps on the way, sir. There's no extra charge for the salt.

0: That was Leslie Phillips, Stephen Murray, and John Pertwee working their passage in The Navy Lark, written by Laurie Wyman. Leslie Phillips was the sub-lieutenant, Stephen Murray was the number one, John Pertwee was the chief petty officer, Commander Povey was played by Richard Caldicott, Able Seaman Johnson was Ronnie Barker, Goldstein was Tenniel Evans, Heather was Heather Chasen, Maisie was played by June Tobin, and Ginger was Michael Bates. And the recorded production was by Alastair Scott Johnston.
1: Next week, we move on a year to 1961 and an episode of the show that predates Round the Horn, Beyond Our Ken. But now, for me, Barry Took,

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6: And now we come to the Radio Crossword, a series of programs with squares in mind. I expect you all have the blank crossword in front of you, but if you haven't, you'll find it on page 6 of this week's Garden Shed Advertiser. As you can see, it's a giant crossword, which means it's rather more difficult than usual. Except, of course, for giants. Anyway, to get you off to a good start, we're going to help you with the answers to one or two clues. One across.
7: Curiosity killed the blank 12 letters.
6: That's an easy one, of course. Curiosity killed the hippopotamus. 23 down.
7: Too many cooks spoil the blank.
6: Yes, well, we've given that one away. The answer is, of course, blank. 14 across.
8: Much-loved family of BBC fame. Much-loved family of BBC fame.
6: And the answer is the Daleks. I'm sorry, I'll read that again. There's a misprint there. The Dales. Although I don't know.
9: I am worried about Jim.
6: This is I'm Sorry, I'll Read That Again. Approximately 30 minutes of cryptic cluelessness, written by several four across and featuring a number of 18 down.

0: Come in.
1: Good morning, good morning. I've got it.
0: Ah, it's you. I don't want any singers, dancers, or comics.
1: Yeah, well, I've got the very act you want.
0: Yeah, they all say that.
1: Oh, well, I have. It's my brother.
0: Yeah.
1: Picture this. There he is, standing on the stage, with his hair alight, right? Eating red hot coals, right? Standing in a tank of boiling tar, playing Rule Britannia on the xylophone. How about that, then?
0: I see. How much?
1: 1,000 plus expenses.
0: 10,000 quid? You must be joking.
1: Well, he's got partners to think about.
0: Partners?
1: Yes, and there's danger money.
0: Danger money? Look, me boy, if he didn't like it, he shouldn't have gone in for it.
1: No, he didn't go in for it.
0: What do you mean?
1: No, he's held in position by me and his mum. He doesn't actually like doing the act.
0: Well, that's daft.
1: Ah, one more thing. Get this. He's only 3'4".
0: Blimey, a dwarf.
1: Dwarf? Dwarf nothing, poor little fellow. He's only 7.
2: And now, over to a lonely spot. Thank you, Spot. A blasted heath in the home counties.
3: The good people of Yorkshire and Surrey will be sleeping behind locked doors and bolted shutters tonight. And they all say it's because of this man here, Mr. Smith. Why are the local people so afraid of you and your friends?
4: Primitive fear of the unknown.
3: I see, but, you know, since your arrival, several domestic pets, cats and dogs and so on, have disappeared. Have you anything to do with all this?
4: These animals have no place in our plan for the reorganization of your planet.
3: You know, I can see a big metal rocket ship in the field behind you, which the local people say spoils the view. Has this anything to do with you?
4: We came in it.
3: But where have you come from?
4: We came through infinities of time and space, the hulls of our rocket ships glinting silver and gold in the light of 10 million nameless stars as we sped at infinite velocity from our home, the planet Zelda, in the 51st Federation of the Galaxy Alpha Centauri.
3: Were you not tired after your long journey?
4: We have been conditioned so that we shall not rest until the whole of your planet has been subjugated or, if necessary, destroyed.
3: But what have the local authorities to say about all this?
4: Nothing as yet.
3: I notice that you're very tall. You must be all of 10 feet high. Why?
4: A preliminary skirmishing force of midgets like myself have been landed. Our main invasion party will arrive soon. May I now make this appeal to the citizens of Earth? When our invasion of Mother lands on your planet in order to ensure your personal safety and the future continuance of your race, it is imperative that you all go
3: and... I'm sorry, but time seems to have run out. Well, I don't know what to make of all this. Do you? But one thing seems pretty plain to me. The good people of Yobre will be sleeping behind locked doors and bolted shutters tonight. Or will we? Good night.
0: Come in, lad, and use the door this time. Open it next time. Shut up! Right. What have you got in your mouth? What is it? Spit it out. I thought so. Put it back in the bowl. With the rest of the goldfish. Now, I want to have a serious talk with you.
1: Yes.
0: It isn't easy because I'm in a silly mood. However, your mother, my wife, your cousin's auntie, Uncle Charles, and a lot of other people are coming to tea tomorrow.
1: Oh.
0: And we're going to enjoy a nice, noisy afternoon with the family.
1: Oh, that'd be nice.
0: So don't think you can sneak away to church like you did last time. You evil little beast.
1: Oh, sorry, Father.
0: Stop wiping your filthy nose on that nice, clean handkerchief.
1: Oh, sorry, Father.
0: Where do you pick up these dirty habits? Have you been spying on me?
1: Yes, Father.
0: Don't deny it. I distinctly saw you look at me during dinner.
1: All right,
0: well, don't use that language to me. You know I don't understand Italian.
1: I'm sorry.
0: Now, the Watsons are coming around this evening, so I want you to behave properly.
1: Yes,
0: I don't want to have to lock you up in the fridge again.
1: No.
0: I didn't enjoy that, you know. It's just that I always laugh when I'm excited. You can have one glass of Worcester sauce, and you mustn't let people see you're afraid of your father.
1: Oh, certainly.
0: No hiding in the coal scuttle.
1: That's right.
0: And remember, it isn't funny to stuff a cream bun up someone's nostril.
1: No.
0: Unless it's your own. Or your grandmother's. And when Mrs. Watson says goodbye, I want you to kiss her on the cheek, understand?
1: Yes.
0: I know she's very tall. That's no excuse for what you did last time. Now, off you go. Stop. One more thing. Mr. Hargreaves tells me you've been seeing a bit of his daughter. Which bit have you been seeing? Yes, I shall have to have a serious talk with you about that one day.
1: Sure.
0: When I'm a little older and understand more about these things.
1: That's right.
0: Oh, and do you think you could introduce me to your sister someday?
1: Why?
5: And now, spot the difference.
6: Cuckoo.
5: Did you spot it? Well, the difference was that last time, Spot went...
7: Oh, good morning. What can I do for you?
2: I'm looking for a house pet.
7: Are you really, darling?
2: I think I've made one of my silly mistakes.
7: Never mind. We can clean it up.
2: No, I mean, I'm looking for somewhere to live. You see, at the moment, I'm in a tiny little room.
7: Oh, a box room.
2: Well, more of a room box, actually. I tried all the housing agencies, and then a friend of mine told me to come here, but it can't be right, because all you've got is a load of animals.
7: No, you have come to the right place. Oh. This is our new rent-a-pet scheme. Oh, yes. A lot of people can't afford both a house and a pet, so we combine the two.
2: I say, what a wonderful idea.
7: Yes, I got the idea from the tramps. I expect you've seen them filing into London Zoo just before closing time. They never come out, you know. Well, not till morning, that is. They live inside the hippos.
2: No.
7: Yes, do you know how much spare room there is inside a beast like that?
2: Well, I've never really thought.
7: Well, neither have I till I went in to have a look around. There's only a few kidneys and 5 or 6 miles of intestines, and they're terribly spread out. So what we do is heave them all into one corner, get rid of any unnecessary furnishings like appendix or tonsils, and divide the rest up into flats.
2: Come to think of it, I did notice a new rhino springing up by Marble Arch. That's not one of yours, is it?
7: Yes, that's right. There's 4 families of West Indians in there.
2: Good Lord, well, what have you got for me, then?
7: Well, if it's just yourself, there's some very nice bed-sitting rabbits. Or you could be very cozy in a kangaroo, if you don't mind sharing.
2: Well, I had thought of living on the river. You haven't got a houseboat, have you?
7: Yes, we have some converted canoes. They're great fun because you can paddle your own canoe. You may have read about them.
2: Oh, yes, in the newspaper.
7: Yes.
2: I say, you haven't got a little wooden yak with a nice thatched hoof, have you? or a camel or something like that. You've got a camel.
7: Oh, no. You need something big, spacious and simple.
2: Like an elephant or
7: exactly.
2: Them. Oh, have you got one in?
7: Well, if you look up, you'll see that we have. Would you like me to show you round it?
2: Would you?
7: Certainly. This way. No, come back, sir. We never go in the back way. We always go up the trunk. It's further, but it's prettier this way. Leg up. Oh, in you go.
2: A bit of a squeeze, isn't it?
7: Here, let me pull you through. That's it now. I'd turn the light on and up the trunk on the spiral staircase. You can get an escalator fitted if you preferred. It's rather narrow and it's a long climb, but there's a magnificent view from the top. 2 more and there we are.
2: Oh, that's fantastic. What a view, what a view.
7: Oh, yes, it's rather impressive, isn't it? A bit like the Grand Canyon, so I believe. It changes colour as he opens and shuts his
2: really,
7: mouth.
2: Really. That's marvellous. He must go back quite a way, doesn't he?
7: Well, they do say that Charles I hid behind that left kidney.
2: Is that a fact?
7: They say he got in through a secret passage, but we've never found it. But anyway, you can see there'd be plenty of room for you and your family in here.
2: Yes. The stomach needs relining, doesn't
7: it? Oh, well, yes, but we can do that for you.
2: What's the plumbing like?
7: Oh, the drainage is excellent. I mean, it has to be.
2: Yes, I suppose it does.
7: And we're putting in hot and cold water tap ears and a wash basin over there. And it being an elephant, of course, there are four umbrella stands.
2: Right, I'll take it.
7: A jolly good.
2: Oh, just one thing. Could you hang a small cage over there by the esophagus?
7: Certainly. But what's that for?
2: Well, I'll need somewhere to keep my pet bungalow.
0: And now we present another song in our series, Music You Laugh At. And this week's guests are those pulsating impersonators of pop, Lord Lump and the Dirty Knights, having a go at the folk singers.

0: I say, what are you digging, then?
1: What's it look like?
0: It looks like a grave.
1: That's right.
0: Who's it calling?
1: Well, me, of course.
0: No, not feeling too well.
1: Oh. I feel fine, as a matter of fact, but there's no sense in waiting until the last moment now, is there?
0: That's true. But why are you digging it in your back garden?
1: Well, a front garden's not big enough, is it?
0: No, I mean, why not have one in the churchyard?
1: Oh, well, you see, I'm an agnostic, you see.
0: Oh, I see.
1: And there isn't an agnostic church for miles round here.
2: A bit wide, isn't it, for a grave, I mean?
1: Yeah, well, of course, I've got to leave room for Florence. That's the wife.
0: Oh, you want her laid beside you when her time finally comes, eh?
1: No, not really. She's coming with me.
2: Eh?
1: Yeah, she's going to fling herself on me coffin as they pile in the earth. It's an old Babylonian custom we read about.
2: What, alive, you mean?
1: Yes. Well, in Babylon, they was heavily drugged, I believe. But the chemist won't let us have any heavy drugs.
2: No, he's awkward, Mr. Hardcastle, yes, isn't he? Very awkward. Yeah. You've been having me on, haven't you, pulling my leg?
1: That's right.
2: It's not really a grave you're digging at all, is it?
1: No, of course it isn't. I'm making a little fish pond. Very fond of fish ponds, is Florence.
0: Well, you really had me going for a minute, I must say.
1: Just my little joke, you know. Here, Florence!
3: Yes, dear, what is it?
1: Come out here a second. I want you to lie down and check it for size. That's very strange. Where's a ghastly old busker I usually meet about this time in the program?
4: Sir.
1: I hear him. Now, where are you? Come out. Come on out, you filthy old man. I won't hit you hard. Good heavens, where did you get that disgusting old coat?
4: I picked it up in Carnaby Street.
1: How long had it been lying there?
4: Only a month or two, I should think. This is my gear.
1: Oh, I see. And why are you wearing it back to front?
4: It's my reverse gear.
1: If you can't tell better jokes than that, I'd rather you bored me with one of your appalling songs.
4: All right, I will. All right, I will.
1: Oh, fabulous day, Kaloo, come
4: here. Well, I'm going to do a work song, and I'll sing, and you will hear all the sounds of the workmen at their work.
1: And how shall I hear that?
4: I brought along 6 navvies, 2 carpenters, 4 bricklayers, a scaffolder and an engine driver to accompany me. All right, lads, keep it light and sensitive. Oh, good heavens, goodness me, lordy, lordy, how I work, yes I do. Oh, I'm just going to sing a work song. Oh, yes indeed, I'm going to sing a work song. When I'm working, I just can't help singing a work song. Everybody sings a work song, and the men work when I'm singing. Oh yes, here I go, singing a work song, working all day and night. Oh, isn't it fun, working, singing all the time. Sing, I go, listen to the men work, in my song. Never sing again, or never sing.
5: No story has been told quite so often or quite so badly as that of the struggle between the armies of

0: No story has been told quite so often or quite so badly as that of the struggle between the armies of the early American settlers and the red man, or rather red men. We all love an old story, so here it is again. We turn back in the book of American history to a page torn out long ago. We found it in the most extraordinary place. It tells of the Battle of Whispering Mouse, a battle that seems to have been forgotten. We want to know the reason why.
1: It had absolutely no bearing whatsoever on the course of the war.
0: Oh. Well, anyway, this is the story of that battle. A survivor of the Yankee forces was Lieutenant Busby Pintle. He does not sound like a Yankee because he was an Englishman and because David Hatch can't do an American accent. Pathetic, really. Now, to help us tell our story, we are indeed fortunate to have secured Busby Pintle's very diary.
1: And very diary it is, too. My adventure began in London. When I boarded the ship on May the 3rd, 1821, I did not realize what I was doing. Never had the number 29 bus seemed so slow. And it was not till I was thrown overboard some 6 weeks later onto a coral reef that I suspected my mistake. My faithful cat, Beethoven, was thrown after me. To tell the truth, I was glad to be off the boat, as I was heartily sick of it. And all over it. It being only my fourth voyage and... Beethoven's fifth. I waited on the reef, relieving my boredom only by feeding Beethoven to the sharks. I waited until at last a large merchantman floated into sight. And then together we both waited for a ship. We were in wretched condition when a sloop caught sight of us. And even worse, when a clipper actually stopped to investigate. The third ship actually took us on board. And so I was set upon terra firma. And 3 months later, I decided to enroll in the American Army. It wasn't easy since I'd landed in Africa. At first, I was a raw recruit, but they soon found me some clothes. And I joined the artillery. But fate was against me. On my first rifle inspection, I was discovered with a dirty magazine, which the major confiscated and added to his collection. From that day forth, we remained the closest of friends, and I was made a lieutenant. Patiently, he began to teach me the ways of soldiering.
2: Yes, Pintle, what is it?
1: Sir, I want you to help me find my feet.
2: Where did you last see them?
1: No, sir, I want to fight for you.
2: Oh, that's very kind. Right then, Pintle, go out and bring this back an Indian.
1: Yes, sir. Excuse me, sir, how do I recognize an Indian?
2: By his feathers.
1: The next day, I came proudly back from battle with 3 partridges and a wild turkey. And so I learnt by my mistakes. Now I joined in the fighting. But I believed that Indians were still really Americans. And so to me, it was always a civil war.
2: Excuse me, sir. I wonder if you'd mind if I hit you with this club.
0: No, not at all. Do carry on.
2: Thank you so much.
1: On May the 15th, our enemies and ourselves were camped some 500 miles apart. By the 20th, we had marched 120 miles to the east, and they had marched 170 miles to the west. By the 26th, we had marched 250 miles to the east, and they had marched 260 miles to the west. On the 30th, we both turned round and tried again. 2 days later, we were camped at Whispering Mouse, when they surprised us.
3: Lieutenant, Lieutenant, there's 2,000 Indians crawling towards us on all fours, wearing straw hats and singing Land of Hope and Glory.
1: Oh, that's surprising. Very well, strike camp.
3: Oh, cheeky thing.
1: Private camp, there's no time for that now. The enemy are coming. Get the cannon.
3: It's no good, we've run out of powder.
2: It's all right, you can borrow mine, Ducky.
1: Thank you. You haven't got a nail file too, have you?
3: Lieutenant, they're a-coming.
1: Right, boys. Bugler, sound the alarm. That should get them up. Right. Into battle.

0: It was at times like this that old Sergeant Horsemeat used to comfort and inspire us with tales of the old heroes of the West.
1: And he was real men, not like you lily-livered, bow-legged, yellow-bellied, cowardly lot of layabouts. There was the great General Custard and the great backwoodsman Dan'l Prune. Known throughout the West as Prune and Custard. I remember at Ladysmith we'd been bottled up for 6 weeks, but Prune and Custard relieved us. Yeah, they was real men, not like you trembly-fingered, dirty, rotten, chicken-livered, crotchety old pans is. Ah, the Indians will murder you. Ha ha, Jim Ladd.
0: How he retained his sense of humor, we shall never know. On June the 1st, we engaged the enemy. And by June the 3rd, the battle was fierce.
2: Oh, only engaged 2 days and fighting already.
0: It was at night that everything seemed so frightening.
3: Right? Light so!
2: Oh, I'm so frightened.
3: Pinchel, look out the window and see what's happening.
0: I think I hear something. Yes, yes. It sounds like the scouts returning.
3: Shut up, you fools!
2: There's people trying to sleep around here.
0: A few hours later, dawn crept over the hill.
4: Darling.
3: Darling, I thought you'd never come.
4: Darling. Darling, I can hear drums.
3: That's just my heart.
4: No, listen, it is drums.
5: It's too quiet.
6: It's all right, I know why.
3: Why?
6: I've forgotten my next line. It's...
0: We shall never know.
1: Major, here it come again.
3: Right, boys, stand by. Bugler, blow your nose and use a clean Yankee.
6: Major, listen. The Indians are charging the cavalry.
7: Right, that will be 7 and 6, please.
3: It's ridiculous. It's the wrong accent, and it's far too much money.
0: There's only one Hope.
3: What's that?
0: Bob Hope. I mean, Wild Bill Hickok. I've sent him for reinforcements.
1: Major, the Indians have got Hickok.
3: How do you know?
1: You can hear them a mile away.
0: And so the battle raged with irrepressible good humor. Sergeant Horsemeat kept up our spirits.
1: Ah, you mealy-mouthed, weak-kneed old cripples. They'll carve you to pieces.
0: We tended to our casualties as best we could, but our surgery was primitive.
8: I'm afraid we'll have to give you a blood transfusion. Here, drink this.
7: Is that whiskey?
8: No, blood.
0: By dawn the next day, there were still 1,500 fighting Apaches in the field, whilst our force was down to 7 men and the company's pet goat. But they still had a surprise for us.
5: They're giving up.
0: Yes, look, the Indian guides are coming towards us. They're worse than ours. Look.
5: He's holding up a white flag.
3: Right then. So that's their game, is it? You hold up a white flag too.
0: Right, there we are.
3: Right now. Which is whitest?
0: Theirs is.
3: Devil do they do it. Pinkle, what's that coming towards me?
0: I think it's a message with an arrow attached.
3: Why did they have to do that? There's 1,500 of them and 7 of us. What's it say?
0: Please, can we have this arrow back? It's the only one we've got.

And with that snatch of the signature tune of I'm Sorry, I'll Read That Again, we close the saga of Whispering Mouse, the smallest epic never made. Featured in the cast of thousands were Tim Rook-Taylor, Graham Garden, David Hatch, Joe Kendall, Bill Oddie, and a cast of thousands. The writers were Graham Garden, Johnny Mortimer and Brian Cook, Bill Oddie, Peter Vincent and David McKellar. The songs are written by Bill Oddie and Graham Garden, and the music by Dave Lee. I'm Sorry, I'll Read That Again is produced by Humphrey Barclay.

0: Will there be another edition of...
1: Is that proper farmhouse cheddar?
2: No, I don't think so.
1: What about that?
2: No. It's quite nice, though.
1: Is it? Do you think I might try a piece? I'll have 2 ounces, please.
3: Jacob's, the cream of cream crackers.
4: Yes, it's for you. It's your dinner. It's called Cupboard Love. Cupboard Love's different. 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Keeps it moist and squeezy. That's right. It's a new kind of cat food. Moist. It's good for you. Like it?
5: New Cupboard Love. What the well-cared-for cat has for dinner.
6: Would you credit it? 50-odd years of bake it same old Orvis. 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I'll put one at Lance onto it. Very nice, young Harold. 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
8: Once upon a time there was an engineer.
9: Choo-choo Charlie was his name, we hear.
8: He had an engine and he sure had fun. He used good and plenty candy to make his train run.

0: present Arthur Lowe, John LeMessurier, and Clive Dunn in Dad's Army. Episode 8, A Stripe for Fraser, featuring John Lorry, James Beck, and Ian Lavender, with this week's guests, Geoffrey Lumsden and Michael Knowles. Here is the news, and this is John Snagg reading it. It is now June 1940, and the war carries on without mercy as Germany strives to show her supremacy. In Britain, the part-time volunteer army, now called the Home Guard, has readily swung into the routine of parading every evening after work. At Warrington-on-Sea, the 1st Platoon D Company is no exception. And at St. Aldham's Church Hall, the parade is just starting, with Sergeant Wilson putting his men through their paces.
1: All right, then. Up platoon. Platoon, attention. Stand at ease. I thought that whole movement lacked verve. Now, try and put a bit more sparkle into it. All right, now. Platoon. Come on, Corporal Jones, where have you been?
2: Sorry I'm late, Sergeant.
1: Yes, well, fall in and try and be on time in the future.
2: Yeah, I wouldn't have been late, Mr. Wilson, but you see, the offal comes today. And them sent no suit.
1: Yes, all right, Jones, all right. All right, platoon.
2: It's been one of those days, you see.
1: Yes. We have to get on with the parade, you know, in spite of the absence of your suits. Yes.
2: I promised Mrs. Prosser the WVS, you see. She was doing dumplings, you see. She don't like the lads to go without their dumplings.
1: Yes, all right, Jones, all right. Now, platoon.
2: The lads think very highly of Mrs. Prosser's dumplings.
1: Be quiet, Jones. All right, now, platoon. Attention.
3: Yes. What are you all standing there for? You know what this is, don't you?
4: It's a rattle, isn't it?
3: It's a warning that the enemy are attacking with gas. Now, what are you waiting for?
4: I thought the Arsenal were playing at home.
5: We're still at attention. It's up to Sergeant Wilson at the end there to take his finger out.
3: Fraser.
6: Hi, sir.
3: You will not use that sort of expression concerning my NCOs, either on or off parade. That understood?
5: Yes, sir.
3: Good. At the same time, Wilson, I think it is up to you to take some action.
1: Right, sir, yes. Right. Gas attack! On the command, fall out. Put in your gas mask. All right. Fall out!
3: Come on. You'll have to be quicker than that. You're all choking by now. Come on, Walker. What's the matter with you?
4: Yeah, well, I'm having a bit of trouble with the case, Mr. Mannering. It's the strap.
3: Well, come on. Can't you feel it creeping into your lungs? You can't breathe. Oh, come here, Walker. Give it to me.
4: Yeah, no. It's all right.
3: Walker. What have you got in there?
4: Whiskey, sir.
3: Whiskey? Do you realize you could be court-martialed for this?
4: Well, it's for Sergeant Wilson.
3: Wilson? Come over here. What have you got to say about these bottles? Are these bottles yours, or are they not?
1: Yes, sort of.
3: What kind of an answer is that?
1: Well, it's not all mine, sir. Only one bottle.
3: I see. Who else is in this conspiracy? Put your hands up. Right, Sergeant, take the names.
1: That's rather difficult, sir. With their gas mask on, I can't see their faces.
3: Really, Wilson, I never knew a man like you for making excuses.
1: Well, I suppose I could put little chalk crosses on them and take their names later.
3: Sergeant, these are fighting troops, not Ali Baba and his 40 thieves.
1: Well, how would it be, sir, if you declared the gas alert over?
3: All right. Right. Now, once again, which of you asked Walker for this black market stuff? Put your hands up. Now take their names, Wilson.
1: Right, sir, yes. Let's see now. Jones, Godfrey, Fraser.
5: Hey, is there a regulation that stops a Scotchman from buying whiskey?
3: You're back in your place, Fraser. What else have you got in here?
4: Your cigar, sir.
1: Shall I add the name Mannering to the list, sir?
3: Leave it for the moment. Now, listen to me, you chaps. I want you all to practice getting into your gas mask in double-quick time, so that if Hitler does bowl this cowardly weapon at us, it'll be a no-ball.
5: Did you hear that, Junji? If he bowls, it'll be a no-ball. What a lot of blather he comes to.
3: Stop talking in the ranks, Fraser. Corporal Jones, carry on supervising the gas mask drill.
7: Very good, sir. Now, look, come on, go. I want you to shove your mushies smartly into the face piece.
3: Gwen Wilson. Now, I bought myself something today. Mm-hmm. Slight your opinion on it. There. New hat. What do you think?
1: Oh, I say. Oh, it's rather dinky.
3: I think the sort with a peak suits me better than the forage cap.
1: Oh, yes, sir, yes, much better, yes. Yes, your face doesn't look nearly so round and moon-like as it normally does.
3: Really?
1: Yes, it could do so much for you. I really think I must get one.
3: Oh, you can't do that. These are for officers only.
1: Oh, yes, I might have guessed.
3: Anyway, it wouldn't suit you.
1: Hmm?
3: The jauntiness of the forage cap offsets that craggy, careworn, undertaker manner of yours much better.
1: Oh, thank you, sir, thank you.
3: Who's first out on patrol tonight?
1: According to the rota, it should be young Pike. But his mother has reported him sick.
3: I didn't think you were speaking to the
1: Pikes. Oh, yes, sir, yes, I'm speaking to them, you see. It's just that they're not speaking to me. He sent rather a note, you know, in the strongest terms.
3: Yes, I'm not surprised. What do you expect after leaving Mrs. Pike stranded at the altar?
1: What? Well, I didn't leave her stranded, sir. I mean, there were plenty of other people there.
3: Well, you better sort out your domestic affairs pretty soon, too. I can't have my platoon denuded every time you decide not to get married. See that it doesn't happen again.
1: My sentiments, precisely, sir.
3: Right. Come in.
6: Captain Mannery?
3: Yes, that's right.
6: Ah, I'm Div Ackenquack.
3: Good evening. This is my sergeant, Sergeant Wilson. This is Captain Div Ackenquack.
6: That's not my name. It stands for Assistant Adjutant Quartermaster General.
3: Ah.
6: I'm Staff Captain Bailey. Brought a few bits of bump round and the new standing orders.
3: Oh, thank you very much.
6: Good news for you on the establishment side. You can make someone up to corporal. That gives you a sergeant, a corporal, and a lance corporal.
3: Oh, that is good news, isn't it, Wilson?
1: Well, yes, I suppose it is.
3: Well, of course it is. On Friday night, when Jones is counting coupons, there's been no one to share the burden of command.
6: Well, you can make him up as soon as you like. Just give the names to add.
3: He shall have them this pip-emma. We don't dally when it comes to decisions.
6: Good. Well, I'll cut along then. Oh, there is just one thing.
3: What's that?
6: The old man's a bit of a stickler about uniform. I wouldn't let him catch you wearing that peaked cap with battle dress. Only with field service uniform.
3: I don't have field service uniform.
6: Ah, well, in that case, don't wear the hat. Cheerio.
3: Damned red tape.
1: Yes, what a pity, sir. It seems to make you look so much more like an officer somehow.
3: Your confidence is much appreciated, Wilson. Well, then. An extra corporal, eh?
1: Yes, and well, I suppose he could give Jones another stripe.
3: Well, of course, he has the maturity. No denying that. And experience. And the guts.
1: And the meat.
3: And the meat. Well, we have to disregard that sort of thing, you know, and decide this purely on the grounds of the national interest.
1: Yes, of course, I realize that. Only it's my turn for rump steak next week.
3: Well, I think the wisest strategy would be to make up another lance corporal and see who shows the best potential. Question is who?
1: Walker?
3: Oof.
1: Yeah?
3: He'd have access to the stores. Before we know where we are, he'd be flogging the bayonets for carving knives.
1: Well, he did pinch them for us in the first place.
3: Don't mind that. What we need is a man of integrity.
1: Well, what about Godfrey? He's as honest as the day is long.
3: Ah, but could he lead men?
1: Well, no. Oh, not from the front. I mean, he couldn't keep up.
3: No. Then there's this bladder trouble of his.
1: Yes. Well, at least we'd know where to find him.
3: No, no. For my money, the man for the job is Fraser.
1: Oh, no, no, I don't think he's right at all, sir. I mean, if there's any grumbling, it always seems to come from him.
3: Could be a case of the poacher turned gamekeeper. He was a jack-tar, wasn't he?
1: Yes, I believe so, yes, yes.
3: There's one thing you can say for the boys in blue. They stand firm at the face of the enemy.
1: Yes, well, there's nowhere to run to, is there?
3: I pride myself I'm quite a good judge of character, Wilson. Fraser's our man, you'll mark my words. Call him in.
1: Yes, sir. Fraser!
8: Hi. What is it now?
1: Would you come in here for a moment, please?
8: I'm on my way.
3: Ah, Private Fraser.
8: Was there something he wanted?
3: Yes, come in and close the door. Now, Fraser, Sergeant Wilson and I have been watching you very closely in the last few weeks.
8: Oh, well, sir, I'm sorry, but it's all this damn bull. I can't see any sense in it.
3: A smart soldier is a good soldier, Fraser. But I haven't called you in here to discuss spit and polish. We're looking for NCOs. And if I'm any judge of a man, and I think I am, you have the necessary qualities of leadership, discipline, and reliability.
8: Oh, thank you very much, sir.
3: You held NCO rank in the Navy, didn't you?
5: I did that, Chief Petty Officer, before I was busted.
3: Busted?
5: I hit the officer of the watch.
3: Did you?
5: With a boat hook.
3: Oh, dear.
5: The crooked end.
3: Well, I'm sure we must have had a very good reason, eh, Wilson?
9: Oh, yes, sir.
5: Oh, I had that.
3: Yes, I thought so.
5: I was drunk.
3: Well, that's all in the past. Not much danger of that happening again, is there, Wilson?
9: Oh, not with the boat hooks, I know.
3: So, Fraser, do I take it you'll accept the stripe?
5: Oh, aye, well.
3: Good man. Get Jones, will you?
9: That's it. Corporal Jones, will you... Jones, what are you doing down there on your knees, for God's sake?
2: Sorry, just, giving the brass handle a bit of a rub, sir.
5: Well, it's a China one.
2: Yeah, well, oh, that accounts for why it wouldn't take the shine, wouldn't it?
3: Come in, Jones.
2: Yes, thank you, sir, thank you.
3: Now, Jones, I want you to be the first to know that I'm making Fraser here up to Lance Corporal.
2: Permission to speak, sir?
3: Yes.
2: A very good choice.
3: Thank you. Sir. We now have the establishment for full corporal. However, as the commander of the field, I have to ensure that we get the right man with the best fighting potential.
2: I've got that all right, sir. Just you let me get at him, sir. I'll be in the front there with a cold steel. They don't like it up and down.
3: No. All right, I know. We know all about that. As I was saying, we will therefore select our corporal from our two lance corporals.
2: Ah, there's a competition, like. Well, that seems fair, doesn't it, Mr. Fraser?
5: It will be if you stop bribing them with a steak.
3: I can assure you, Fraser, that Corporal Jones's activities as a tradesman will in no way influence our decision. Isn't that so, Wilson?
9: Oh, yes, sir. Quite so, sir, yes.
2: Anyway, Mr. Mariner, I wouldn't want to take any advantage or put any forward conception on it, you see, sir. I'll tell you what, Mr. Fraser.
5: Uh-huh.
2: I'll hold up their supplies until they've made their choice.
5: Oh, I'd like that fine.
2: Yes. And when they've decided, they can have it again. Or not, as the case may be.
3: Now, and I want you to gather round the front of the platform for a lecture. Move.
5: Come on now. Hey, look lively there.
2: Yes, come on now.
5: Round the platform. At the double.
2: Yes, grab a platform at the double.
5: Platoon present, sir. And ready for the lecture.
2: Yes, all ready for the lecture, sir.
3: Thank you, corporals. Very interesting, Wilson, to see Jones in action. Now we've given Fraser a stripe. A couple of keen NCOs we've got.
9: Yes, haven't we just?
3: Now, I want you to pay particular attention to what I'm about to say.
5: Pay attention there, you Pike.
10: Why did he pick on me?
3: Be quiet, Pike.
10: I didn't say a word.
3: Will you stop this incessant talking? The fact that Hitler hasn't kicked off with his invasion doesn't mean to say that the whistle's gone for no side.
5: Oh, no, sir. It doesn't mean that, sir. No.
3: Thank you, Fraser. It's quite on the cards that he'll put recce parties ashore from submarines to find out the disposition of our forces.
5: That's right, you know. Our captain is right.
3: Such parties could strike at any time before church bells were rung, while we were still in our homes or shops.
5: Uh-huh. You might be in the bank, sir. Is that not so, sir?
3: Yes, that's quite right, Fraser.
5: Thanks, sir.
3: But we're going to be ready for them. Our watchword must be, they shall not pass.
5: Beautiful words, sir. Beautiful words.
3: So, there we are. Well, there he stands, facing you. What are you going to do?
11: I'd have already done it.
5: That will be enough of that, Walker. I've got his name, sir.
12: Hear that, Joe? He's got your name.
11: Yes, Pike, and I've got his whiskey.
3: Now, I dare say you think that the situation's pretty hopeless.
5: Absolutely hopeless.
3: Well, it's not.
5: It's not hopeless at all.
3: All you need is a clear head, steel nerve, and a quick hand.
11: And a tank.
5: That was Walker again, sir. I've got him, sir. Fall in two men.
3: Now, wait a minute. Fraser. Wait. Get back your places, men.
9: Fraser, we really mustn't be too hasty.
3: No, Walker, you don't need a tank in a situation like this. You need guts and know-how. Now, you've all got the guts, and by the time you leave this hall, I shall have given you the know-how. Now, two volunteers.
5: You need look no further, Captain Manon.
2: Well, you look a bit further, sir. I'm over here.
3: Two keen men, Fraser and Jones. Now, you, Fraser, are a Nazi stormtrooper. Take this pistol.
5: Oh, thank you, sir.
3: Jones?
9: Yes, sir?
3: I want you to imagine that you're in your shop this afternoon, going about your normal business. Have you got that?
9: Yes, sir.
3: Right. Now, you, Fraser, enter from the door.
5: Aye, sir.
2: Permission to speak, sir?
3: Yes.
2: I wasn't in my shop this afternoon, sir.
3: Well, let's imagine that you were.
2: But today's early closing, you see, sir. It's early closing.
3: Well, we'll ignore that for the time being.
2: Yes, yes, right, sir, right, sir.
3: Fraser, aye. You burst in, you see Jones, and you tell him to stick him up.
2: Handy hock, sir.
3: Yeah, I beg your pardon?
2: Handy hock. That's what they say, sir. That's the Bosch parlez-vous for stick 'em up.
3: Oh, thank you very much. Right, go on, Fraser.
5: Right, here I come. Handy's hock, Englander Schweinhund.
3: Good. Now, what are you going to do, Jones?
2: I'm going to put my handy's hock, sir.
3: Right, right. No sense in antagonizing him. Now, the next thing to do is fix him with a stare. Like this. When you have his attention, you can distract him. Now, look at me, Fraser. Look me straight in the eyes.
5: Right, sir. May I say something, Captain Mannering?
3: Yes, of course. What is it?
5: I never realized before what striking and sincere eyes you have, sir.
3: Oh. Thank you very much, Fraser. Look out, behind you.
5: Where?
3: Ah, you see. You look behind you. I could have hit you with this chair while you were turned away.
13: It was awfully good, sir.
3: Thank you, Wilson.
5: It wasn't fair, it wasn't fair, it wasn't ready.
3: No, Fraser, the boss won't be ready either. Now, look here, men. I want you to take particular note of the way I use the chair. You hold it upside down, like this, and then you lunge with the legs, like this. Lunge. Lunge.
14: Just like a lion tamer, sir. Hey, do you remember Uncle Arthur we saw one at Bertram Mill Circus just before the war?
13: Yes, that's right. Yes, we did, yes. Awfully good, wasn't it?
3: Never mind Bertram Mills or Coco.
13: Carried away.
3: Now, there you are, men. You can deal with a stormtrooper with a gun.
2: There's just one thing, sir.
3: Yes, Joan?
2: I haven't got any chairs in my shop.
3: Ah, haven't you? Well, I'm sure you could look around and improvise some other weapon.
11: Perhaps you could make him sit on the bacon slicer, Jonesy.
5: Shall I take his name, sir?
3: No, don't be facetious, Walker. This is a very real enemy that we have to deal with.
5: Let me take his name, sir. Please,
3: no,
5: sir, please.
3: Thank you, Fraser.
11: Oh, Fraser's going to have to go.
14: Mr. Mannering?
13: Yeah.
14: If Mr. Jones makes the German sit on the bacon slicer...
13: Yeah.
14: Well, will he get a little behind with his bacon rations?
3: Stupid boy. Now, for this next part, I shall need another volunteer.
5: Walker, you're volunteering.
11: Blimey, I never said a word.
9: Good day, Captain Mannering.
3: What is it, Wilson?
9: It's about time I think some of the men went on guard.
3: By Jove, so it is. Fall in the guard, Fraser.
5: Fall in the guard, over here at the double. Smarten your ideas up there. Chin in, chest out, stomach in. Squad, jump. Slow, hut, right, turn, guard to the command post, quick, march, right wheel, double march, left, right, left, right, pick him up there, pick him up.
3: You know, Wilson, I think I've picked the right one there.
9: Yes, sir, you've certainly picked the right one there.
3: Come in.
5: Can I see you a moment, sir?
3: Yes, of course. All go well with last night's guard?
5: Aye, sir. Here are the charge sheets.
3: Charge sheets?
5: Aye, that's what I said. Charge sheets.
3: Private Pike deserting his post and cowardice in the face of the enemy. Private Walker, mutiny. These are rather serious charges, you know, Fraser.
5: Oh, I cannot find, sir, and I hope you'll make an example of these men, sir. We're dealing with them with the utmost severity.
3: I see. Mind leaving us for a moment, Fraser? I'd like to talk to Sam Wilson about this.
5: Certainly, sir. I'll have the prisoners and escort standing by, sir.
3: Well, Wilson, What are we going to do about these chaps?
9: Yes, well, I don't think we're allowed to put them on a charge.
3: Neither do I. What punishment can we give? Hardly dock their pay, they don't get any. What's even worse, all these charges on active service are court-martial offences, carrying the death penalty.
9: Yes, well, perhaps you could give them a good talking to.
3: Oh, what is it now? Come in.
2: Captain Mannering, sir.
3: Yes, Jones?
2: I've got a serious complaint, sir. Lance Corporal Fraser's just put me on a fizzle.
5: I have that. And there it is, written on the charge sheet. You've got to go through it, sir.
2: He can't do that to me, sir. I'm senior to him.
5: In front of the man, he called me a stupid old... what it says on the paper, sir.
3: Now, really, this has gone far enough. Get Walker and Pike in here, Flizzard.
5: Aye, sir. Prisoners, caps off. Prisoners and escort. Quick, march. Left, right, left, right, left, right. Halt. Right, gun. Prisoners reporting for trial, sir.
3: Get that escort out of here. These men aren't desperate criminals on the run.
5: Escort, dismiss.
3: Now, tell me exactly what happened last night. You, Pike.
14: Well, sir, I was in the slit trench when a great big Alsatian came up and barked at me. He wouldn't go away, so I went to the guardhouse to get help.
5: Desert, then, his post, Captain.
14: Well, you see, sir, dogs don't like me. Even quite little dogs. I seem to bring out the worst in them. So that's why I went away.
5: Come with this in the face of the enemy, sir.
3: Oh, come. Hardly call an Alsatian an enemy.
5: It's a German dog, sir.
3: I see. Now, Walker, what about you?
4: Well, I told Jock here, if he went on being so regimental, we'd stop his whiskey.
5: Note that, sir. We'd stop his whiskey. They'd conspire together. That is mutiny. And then just now, Corporal Jones, in front of my men, calling me a stupid old buck. What's written on that paper, sir?
2: Oh, no, I didn't. You said, I suppose you think I'm a stupid old what's on that paper. And I said yes.
4: How can it be mutiny to stop him getting his whiskey?
14: Well, I didn't, sir. I'm not a coward.
3: Now, look here. I've had about enough of this. I'm going to adjourn this case until I've had time to take legal advice. In the meantime, you all return to your duties, which are to prepare yourselves to defend your homes from the Nazi assault. Is that understood?
5: Yes, sir. Prisoners, above!
2: Oi, oi, oi, oi, I'll do that. I'm the senior one. Prisoners!
3: Get out, all of you.
5: Yes, sir.
3: Get outside.
2: Left, right.
3: Oh. I'm a patient man, Wilson, but I think I'm reaching the end of my tether.
4: Yes. Isn't it exasperating?
3: I'd never have believed Fraser would have stirred up all this trouble.
9: Well, I did say I wasn't too keen on him originally.
3: I know you did.
9: As ye sow, so shall ye reap.
3: All right. Given any biblical quotations. How to deal with it is the question.
5: Main Wearing!
3: Oh, no, not him again.
5: Yeah. Main Wearing! Ah, you remember me? Square Snake!
3: Oh, yes, very well, yes. You were with Lawrence of Arabia.
5: Yes, that's quite correct.
3: What can we do for you, Colonel Square?
5: Corporal Colonel Square.
3: Corporal Colonel? I don't think I understand. Do you, Sergeant Wilson?
9: I know.
5: I should have thought it was fairly obvious. Want to see some action again. No officer posts going, so GHQ sent me to train you in guerrilla warfare as a corporal.
9: Oh, how nice.
5: Good heavens. What on earth are these?
3: The charge sheets.
5: 252s, you mean, huh? By Jove, that takes me back. I haven't seen one of these since 1917. Got through 5,000 of them in 1 month.
3: 5,000 charge sheets?
5: Well, we were right out in the desert, you know. Couldn't get hold of anything else. What? Now, what fool made these out?
9: Why, aren't they any good?
5: Mutiny isn't Section 40. Neither is Cardiff. Playing at soldiers. You're all the same, you chaps. Are your men on parade, Mainwaring?
9: Yes, they're in the hall.
5: Right. I'll start licking them into shape. By the way, these charges, you'll need a bit of discipline around here. Right. Fall in three reps. Come on now. Jump to it!
3: The whole thing's getting out of hand, Wilson. I should be very glad when today's over.
9: Yes, but if these charges aren't properly made out, you can drop them and, you see, and that's the end of it.
3: Yes. As long as we can stop our NCOs from making any more.
5: Captain, my lord, I've got a complaint. You have done this deliberately, sir.
3: Fraser, what on earth's the matter now?
5: Yon maniac, Colonel Square, has put me, on a bloody fetter. Well, I'll show him.
3: Fraser, you can't go through the... Oh, really, Wilson? This is all too much.
9: Yes, I quite agree, sir. I fancy storming right through your office like that and leaving by your personal door once more. And the men know you don't like them using that door.
3: Oh, be quiet. And get Square back in here.
5: Prisoners, escort! Quick! March!
3: What's happening now?
5: Left, right,
15: Right! Mainwaring, you've got the slackest platoon I've ever seen. These two men are on 252s.
3: Pike and Walker. Not you two again. What's the charge this time?
15: Idle on parade, sir.
3: I see. Jones, what are you doing here?
2: I'm on escort duty, sir.
15: Furthermore, I'm charging that Scots NCO of yours with insolence.
2: Mr. Speak, sir?
3: Yes.
2: What Corporal Fraser said was much worse than what I was supposed to have called him.
3: This has got to stop. Wilson, see if Fraser's outside.
1: Doesn't seem to be any sign of him, sir. He must have gone.
2: Deserting his post.
3: I want him back here at the double. We've all got to come to an understanding. I can't have all my time taken up with these pettifogging little charges.
16: I don't think Fraser will be long, sir. He's only gone round the corner.
3: What do you mean, Walker? What in heaven's name for?
16: He's gone for a boat hook, sir.
3: Oh, heavens, Wilson. I don't like the sound of this.
1: Well, don't worry, sir. He probably won't use it.
15: Where is he? Where's that old idiot Square?
3: Quick, Wilson. Lock the door.
1: Yes, sir.
15: Where is he? Let me get at him.
1: Which door shall I lock, sir?
3: Both of them, you fool. Don't let him in.
15: Come on out, Square. I know you're in there.
2: Captain Manring, sir.
3: What is it, Jones?
2: Do I have permission to assume that Fraser is no longer being considered for the post of corporal, sir?
3: Yes, Jones. I think you do.
2: Well, in that case, sir, I think I might manage a little bit of rump steak this weekend.
15: Let me get at him! I know he's there. I'll bash him with this boat hook. I'll pulverize him. I'll shove his head in.

In that episode of Dad's Army from the original television series by Jimmy Perry and David Croft, you heard Arthur Lowe as Captain Mannering, John LeMessurier, Sergeant Wilson, Clive Dunn, Corporal Jones, John Lorry, Private Fraser, James Beck, Private Walker, Ian Lavender, Private Pike, Michael Knowles, Captain Bailey, and Jeffrey Lumsden as Colonel Square. A Stripe for Fraser was adapted for radio by Michael Knowles and Harold Snowd and produced by John Dyles.

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1: Once upon a time there was an engineer.
2: Choo-choo Charlie was his name, we hear.
1: He had an engine and he sure had fun. He used good and plenty candy to make it

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0: Jell-O tap. The Elka pudding just so
2: Will you have the polo, dear Liza, dear Liza? Will you have the polo, dear Liza, polo?
3: How very kind of you, dear Henry. I most certainly will. I'll have three or four or maybe more.
2: But you take the old tube.
3: Because they happen to be my tube of polo, dear Henry. Have one. Mm.
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2: Hello, and welcome again to the news quiz. 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
3: Astronomy for Beginners, an introduction to our universe, now includes a field trip.
2: Thanks to Karen Johnson of Macclesfield for that. Let's meet the teams. Please welcome first on my right, Andy Hamilton and Jeremy Hardy. Opposite them on my left, Alan Corran and Francis Ween. Andy, who's adamant that Saddam's a badden?
4: This is Iraq, the sequel. Tony Blair, our Prime Minister and fashion icon, is standing shoulder to bottom behind the Americans, and basically we're being prepared for another phase of war against Saddam Hussein. And I was reading this, and the thing that struck me is, why can't we go back to the good old days in medieval times where the leaders fought in single combat and decided the whole thing? Because I think Tony Blair versus Saddam Hussein, I think Tony would be in with a reasonable shout. It would save a lot of lives and a lot of money, and it just seems like the easy way out, the obvious way out. Isn't it nice that I get such a soft, easy comedy question?
5: We've been hearing for weeks that they've been finalising the conditions under which the government might just agree to support America. And the conditions seem to be, as long as Bush does exactly what he likes and allows Blair to trail behind him like a moonstruck nitwit.
2: America continues to fight in Afghanistan and wants to start new wars against Iraq, Iran and North Korea. Not bad for a president who still thinks Al-Qaeda is the guy who got more votes than him in the last election. Jeremy, why are the Tories pleased to have a defective politician?
5: Talk about a rat joining a sinking ship. This MEP... MEP Richard Balfe has decided that he hates the government, which is understandable, we all hate the government, but his decision is that he will therefore join the Tories, which is like swapping crabs for syphilis, isn't it? Just because you don't like New Labour, there's other ways of going. You don't have to join the Tories. But they're all cock-a-hoop. And he said one of the reasons he didn't like Labour was that they'd gotten away from their traditional roots. And so So he's joined the Tories. I hope he's very happy there. But apparently he got into trouble with Labour because he was a quester. Quester's an amateur theatrical company in Ealing, by the way.
4: A small cheesy snack, isn't it? A quester?
5: No, that's Monster Munch.
4: All right.
5: Yeah, no, he's left to join the Tories. He's told his parents, that's it. Mum, Dad, I'm off to join the Tory party. He said, no good'll come of it, lad.
4: Can I just say, actually, how relieved I am tonight to get here and find that Jeremy is my partner tonight, because I heard this awful rumour this afternoon that it was going to be Russell Crowe. Which, actually, I was quite daunted by, because apparently he turned very nasty on Just a Minute. I don't know if you heard that. Got Nicholas Parsons up against the wall and said, don't you tell me I've just got a minute. Told Nicholas Parsons he'll never work in LA now. We've never heard that the guy he threatened, we never heard his answer. It would be really cool if, you know, when Russell Crowe said to him, and I'm going to see to it personally that you never work in LA, if the other guy had said, well, I'm going to see to it personally that you never work in Ipswich. That would be cool, wouldn't it?
6: Russell Crowe's your lookalike, isn't he?
4: Mine. Yeah, I've had the ween problem you got with Ian Duncan Smith. I've had that over the years with... first it was Demis Roussos. Then, for people with small televisions, it was Luciano Pavarotti. And now I'm often mistaken for Russell Crowe. If I throw a real tantrum as well, I can... It was embarrassing when Nicole Kidman got confused. That was really...
2: Richard Balfe, the former Labour MEP, has defected to the Tory party, citing New Labour's control freakery. 2 points there. Francis, why has the government's cry of up the workers been changed to stick it up the workers?
6: Extraordinary story. It turns out that Stephen Byers has told a fib. And he said to the party conference last year, I think it was Byers, wasn't it? Usually is. That they were going to stop this business whereby when public services are half privatised, the private workers have different contracts of employment and different wage rates and all the rest of it. Two-tier employment, it's called. And a document from Downing Street, cabinet document, has been leaked to the Times saying, let's keep this two-tier employment. It's awfully good, really. It keeps the workers on their toes. They never know whether they're coming or going and whether they're going to be sacked. Rather like Stephen Byers, actually. Basically, they're told a pack of lies. It's hardly news that they're liars, is it? Really, we had this last week and the week before. We've had this for the last umpteen years. But that's the gist of it, I believe, that they're going to screw the workers. It's all softening people up for the great crusade against Iraq, I think. He's going to act tough. Hang tough. Is that what they call it?
2: The leaked report suggests the government wants to backtrack on their pledge to protect public sector workers' rights. Ironically, these rights were originally introduced by Lady Thatcher. Number 10 have accused her of being just an embittered old lefty. Alan, whose steely resolve threatens to crush British jobs under the wheels of American industry.
7: This is the ongoing Lakshmi Mittal story, isn't it? Having persuaded George Bush that British steel is no good, compared with steel made in offshore islands of Dalmatia, on which he happens to have the franchise, Bush has now said, well, that's fine then, and we won't import any steel from anywhere, and there'll be a tariff on British steel, and a thing called Chorus, which is a tiny dependency of Consignia, these two fearful little republics. Chorus has about four people working in the steel industry, and now they're all going to be unemployed, and the last sardine can in South Wales will not be built. So we won't be able to build any bombs to help Bush bomb people. So it's quite a good thing.
4: Surely the main charge against Tony Blair is one of an absence of patriotism, isn't it? Because, I mean, an awful lot of people are saying, why on earth is he doing favours for all these dodgy foreign businessmen when Britain has some of the finest dodgy businessmen in the world? Right.
7: Where is Blair with these American cuffs that Paul Smith irons on from American transfers? And Blair has them. He's done everything possible to commend himself, and he's now been screwed.
2: We will be returning to this topic later.
7: Can I have 2 points now, and then I can go home and have a sandwich?
4: The shirts thing is part of his...
7: He doesn't want you to do the shirts thing.
4: More hip. Oh, you don't
2: want to do it later. We could put it in later, that's all right.
5: Oh, that'll be in the shirt round then.
7: Yes.
4: I bet I don't get the easy shirt question. I bet I get the chemical warfare question.
2: The President's move poses a severe threat to the whole workforce of the British steel industry, or Dave and Jeff, as they're known. European Union Chief Romano Prodi has announced steps will have to be taken in retaliation. Let's hope he also grabs S Club 7 and hearsay. We start round two with a cutting from the Heatherside Community Newsletter.
3: Senior Citizens Club, good news. We were pleased to welcome a new member last week, and I hope by the time my few words are printed, this lady will still be with us.
2: Thanks to John Welsh of Camberley for that. Jeremy, why is an Englishman's home his box?
5: Prefabs. They're going to make flat-pack self-assembly houses because of the housing shortage in London is that bad. And hitherto, homeless people could only walk round IKEA, which is kind of virtual reality housing, where the homeless moon around distractedly and mournfully imagining they had things. And look at work services. But now they're going to get... You'll go to World of Houses on the Purley Way. Land of Semis. And you pick up... No, they're actually prefabs. But my mum had a prefab after the war. She said they're great. But they're going to have to build these because the houses are so much in London, which is mostly because of estate agents jacking the prices up and making areas posh, like the area between Brixton and Wandsworth used to be called Clapham, and now it's called Between the Prisons. I mean, the house is only bricks, isn't it? Well, it's bricks,
2: cardboard.
5: Bit of plumbing, bit of grouting, dado rail, bit of making good. So that's it, a bit of skirting, you can get the mouldings cheap. It shouldn't take about £20 to knock a house together. So, but because they're so dramatically overpriced, because the thing, I mean, Alan could sell up and buy Burnley. He probably has for spares. But they're going to build prefabs for nurses and doctors and people.
4: Does that mean there's going to be loads of people standing around unassembled houses saying, there's a bit missing, I know that.
5: Yeah. The homeless.
4: Ring them up. Ring up that helpline and find out.
5: The homeless will shuffle you up to you saying, got any spare Allen keys, Governor? 10 points.
2: Portable flat pack homes are being offered as a possible solution to the housing crisis facing key workers in London. The homes will be assembled in areas of London which at the moment see little human activity. 10 Downing Street, Whitehall, Buckingham Palace. Francis, listen to this.

0: Francis, who are giving up and giving in for the sake of the firm?
1: It's Prince Edward and his lovely wife, the Countess Sophie, the Wessex girl. And they've made themselves redundant. Slightly unnecessary move, since most of us knew they were redundant all along. But the Queen is going to give them a £1 million payoff, well, to stop doing other work, non-royal work. He's going to give up this completely unsuccessful TV company he runs. She's going to give up her rather disastrous PR career. And they're going to be royal people and do openings. But unfortunately, just after their announcement, Buckingham Palace published the list of forthcoming engagements. And it turns out that Edward and Sophie have, I think, 21 engagements between now and the end of July in their exciting new career. So obviously breaking themselves in a bit slowly. I mean, and then when you look at them, it's not just, you know, they're not opening the Commonwealth Games or anything. It's Visit Chelsea Flower Show. I mean, I've got 21 engagements in the next week, if you count things like that. 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Between now and the end of July, those stalwart people are going to do 21 public engagements. I think they're going to visit the Windsor Horse Show as well. And take the salute, whatever that is, at the Windsor Horse Show. And they're going to be richer than ever.
2: You've got to bear in mind who you're thinking about there, Francis. I mean, the first one is probably something like Master the Spoon or something. Walk and talk at the same time. Tiny steps, one thing at a time. But if the Queen can buy out his TV career, could she pay off Jim Davidson for us?
3: What you really want to see is what's going to happen to their organisations. We've always said there's nothing to do with the royals. We are companies in good standing. They won't go on without them, will they? What's going to happen to Ardent without him? Go back to being a deaf aide.
1: Well, it might make the odd programme, but it wasn't about the royal families. But also, I think it was only about 2 months ago, there was a huge piece saying that Prince Edward had just been commissioned to do a huge series called The A to Z of Royalty.
3: Yeah, that's right. Won't get as far as Zog, we worked out, didn't we?
1: But is he going to finish that, or is he just going to give up?
3: Keep asking me
1: when he gets. You're a friend of Geoffrey Archer. You're a friend of Prince Philip. You're a friend of all these people. You know what's what.
0: Lord St. John of Falsley urged the Earl and Countess to be guided by common sense. So that's them screwed. Andy, what was what palming off as a lot?
4: Aha!
2: Uh-huh. We know.
4: All right.
2: James Watt didn't invent steam. It was actually invented by Spinning Jenny at the Battle of Cardigan.
0: 2 points.
2: He was a fraud.
5: James Watt was a fraud.
2: He counterfeited flutes.
3: He made fake flutes.
2: He sold fake flutes that weren't real ones, and there was a famous flute person who was the flute equivalent of Stradivarius. And he used
3: Thomas
2: to forge
3: Lott.
2: Thomas Lott. 1 point to Alan.
3: He did it to support his research into steam. I mean, he made these flutes and went out and bought a kettle. And so, I mean, without his fake flutes, there'd be no rail track. There'd be no Connex South East. We owe a great deal to him.
2: Did he just name steam before they just called it that funny, misty stuff in
3: the kitchen?
2: They
3: had no idea what it was. They thought it was fart.
2: They must have known what it was. They'd had fire since ages.
3: They'd been boiling this kettle for about 15 years. They had no idea. They didn't know what a kettle was for.
5: No.
3: Until he put wheels on it, it became the 1412 to Darlington. That's what it is, they said. It's a train.
5: That's what he was thinking.
3: Perhaps he was inventing the train whistle. Perhaps he was thinking, if I get this kettle and this flute together, we could probably go up Shap Fell.
2: That's why he didn't do violins. That would have sounded ridiculous. Imagine your kettle boils and you get the strain of Vivaldi coming from the kitchen.
5: Is it a crime to try to play a fake flute, a counterfeit flute? Is that like trying
2: that
5: to pass a fiver?
2: That rhetorical question.
5: Yeah.
2: Like, is it a crime? No. Then call me guilty. Is
0: it? A flute bearing the fake stamp, which had the name of the celebrated flute maker Thomas Lott, has been discovered among the Scottish inventor James Watt's personal effects at the Science Museum. 2 points to Jeremy and 1 point to Alan, because it means so much.
5: I think you find it's 2 points to Andy with Jeremy's help.
3: Yeah.
5: And 1 point to Alan.
3: No, I don't want it.
5: Not that.
0: You don't want a point?
2: No. Oh, have one.
5: Have a point.
3: No,
5: you know you want it.
2: You'll wish you had later.
5: Yeah.
2: Just take one with you in case you get competitive later on.
0: Alan, why are conservationists clocking fewer cuckoos?
3: There are very few cuckoos in England. Since they don't build their own nests, they're probably having to pay a fortune for other birds' nests, and they can't afford to move in. They're going to Burnley. Yes, if you throw your window open any morning, you won't hear the cuckoo. It should be doing that thing now, of cuckoo, and then it changes its tune in June and all the rest of it, but it isn't. And a lot of other birds aren't as well. I mean, the starling is disappearing, and the sparrow. And what's coming in? These parakeets. See, this is an invasion of parrots, and mm-hmm. all over England, the most likely thing you'll find

0: sparrow. And what's coming in? These parakeets. See, this is an invasion of parrots, and all over England, the most likely thing you'll find crapping on your bird table is a parrot. I don't know why they're coming. They're all coming. They're probably going to get jobs as political advisors. I don't know why. But England is filling up with these birds that talk to one another, possibly on mobile phones. And the cuckoo has disappeared.
1: Cuckoos are dying out because the birds, they opportunistically lay their eggs in their nests. Those birds are dying out. So the cuckoo's brought it on itself, hasn't it? I mean, it's rendering those little birds extinct from the outset.
2: Andy, nobody is defending cuckoos. Trying to have a sensible discussion about this.
1: And while we're at it, when are we going to do something about the magpies? This is ridiculous. The magpies, I don't wish to sound paranoid, people, but
3: stop
1: the magpies,
3: and search, that's
1: they're
3: what they
1: taking
3: need.
1: Over. Stop and search is the only answer.
2: I've lost all my shiny things.
4: We had a magpie plague, and I rang up the RSPB, Royal Society for Protection of Birds. Well, they don't, because they didn't want to protect it, they wanted to kill them, but I rang them in. They're in a place called Sandy Beds, which I've always loved. It's sandy in Bedfordshire. I rang up, I said, we've got all these magpies, and I said, it's tough. And I said, can I kill them? I asked that very question. And they said, no, you can't, but we can send you a paper model of a kite. I didn't know what this was, because I really only knew up to that point starlings and pigeons, and I could only tell those apart when they were lying dead next to one another. Because I knew one was larger than the other, but I can't remember which. Anyway, so the people in Sandy, I said, what's a kite? And they said, well, a kite is the only bird that a magpie is afraid of. It's a big red thing, and it's like a hawk. And they sent me this cardboard one. Or rather, it was a design for a cardboard one in an envelope. And the only cardboard I had in the house was from a Dimplex radiator that we'd had delivered. So I cut this kite out. So it just had Implex on the side of it. So it had to be really, you know, really dim magpies. But anyway, and I put it on a broom. Now, I put it in the middle of the lawn. And I woke up the next morning, it was about 6 o'clock. There's this terrible noise. And these magpies were pecking it to bits. True story. It was only a jay in a dinner jacket. I wouldn't worry about it.
5: Before we start the final round, here's an item from the recruitment pages of the Walton Informer.
6: Part-time school children required for large boarding kennel in Ottershaw.
5: Thanks to Kenneth Sharp of Esher for sending that one in. Andy, listen to this.

0: ketchup.
1: 2 points to Andy.
2: Now, I want to talk about this. I have the 2 points now.
1: Yeah.
2: Thank you. God, I'm very competitive tonight. I don't know what it is. It must be a testosterone thing. This is Tony Blair, who has been wearing these apparently very smart... I always get the fashion questions, everybody. You probably noticed that. That's because I'm the only knowledgeable person on fashion on this show. He's wearing these Paul Smith shirts, which have naked ladies on the cuffs. But, I mean, as far as I can ascertain, he didn't have his cuffs out. So, really, all he had was hidden naked ladies, which I think is rather suburban. That's people said, oh, I've got some rather racy sleeves that you can't... no one can see, obviously, because they're a bit rude. But this is all part of trying to make him a bit more hip and with it. And he's got... Apparently, he's got this Caesar haircut. I hope he's not superstitious, because this is March. he's a groovy... sort of Austin Powers kind of figure now. I thought it all looked rather nice, but then I shop at Millett's and I don't really know anything.
3: Trying to put this delicately, he's got naked ladies specifically on his cuffs. So, he's only got to look at his wrist.
1: Don't go there.
3: It's all just fallen into place, isn't it?
2: Bill Clinton would have loved them, wouldn't he? Hey, Tony, show me your sleeves again.
3: It should be one of those ones that as you move it, the blouse comes on and off.
2: One of those ones. You mean one of those ones? Are you saying that product is available on the market?
3: No, those pictures that, you know, if you turn it one way, then it's a rude thing and then it's covered up.
4: There was a spread in one of the papers showing all the different outfits that Blair has modelled in his years as Prime Minister, ranging from the Paul Smith pinstripe suit to the jeans to the T-shirt he wore for the barbecue, the Donna Karan number that only cost about £100 for a T-shirt. And he looks like a model from the Bowdoin catalogue in every one of these things, saying, well, on Friday, dress down Friday, I like to chill out with the Commonwealth.

0: heads of government. And the unifying feature of all these things, whether they were his suits or his own, that he looked a complete Burke in all of them. Because he was trying too hard. You just didn't have this in the days when Mr. Attlee was Prime Minister, this problem of Prime Ministers feeling they have to muck about with their clothes.
1: Tony Blair was spotted at the Commonwealth Conference wearing a shirt which had pictures of naked women on each cuff.
2: Can I just say how disorientating it was to have Ian Duncan Smith doing an impression of Tony Blair?
3: I think it's time for you to tell the world what you just told me about Duncan Smith. Do you feel ready for it? It's like the giant rat of Sumatra, a story for which the world is not yet prepared.
0: Well, apparently...
3: This is exactly
0: like the giant rat of Sumatra,
3: it is, yes.
0: Apparently. A former girlfriend of his claims that there is a giant rat nestling in Duncan Smith's pants.
4: He'd have noticed, wouldn't he?
2: Is that a euphemism? That's not a real rat, is it?
0: No. He's enormous, she said.
4: So how identical are you to this man?
0: This is why I'm trying to spread this story around a bit in the hope that people will assume.
3: It's terrible. There's going to be this road accident and they'll arrive and the pathologist will say... No, I think this one's Francis Wee.
0: A baby gerbil rather than a giant rat, I think.
1: Francis, who won't be giving a dusty question, the brush off?
3: The brush off? It's National Trust. National Front, or one of them. National Trust.
0: It's about possibly the National Front or the National Trust. we're just narrowing it down.
3: Well, insofar as how the homes are owned, the two aren't exactly dissimilar. The stately homes administered by the National Trust, the books get covered in dust. That's because for generations the owners of these books were unable to read and couldn't open them. But they had wonderful bindings and left them on shelves where the dust collected. And it's now being discovered by a team, presumably, from some university or other, that brushing the dust off these books damages them more than leaving the dust on. So a decision is because people sat round a boardroom and decided that they would now not brush the dust off the books. And that decision had been taken last week, and now National Trust homes will have dusty
0: books. Well, they probably hired John Burst, a consultant, on £200,000 a year to advise them on it.
3: I think that's it, isn't it?
1: It is. The National Trust has instructed cleaners not to dust its shelves for 3 years as part of an experiment to find the best way of protecting its valuable collection of antiquarian books. Most dust consists entirely of old human skin, a bit like the bin outside Kylie's plastic surgeon.
3: Oh.
1: Alan, your real question, who will be the saviour of the world, Superman or an aristocratic Goons fan from Gloucestershire?
3: Will you show me mine, I'll show you yours. What
0: All
3: is
0: right.
3: it?
0: Well, it's the amazing news that Prince Charles is a national hero.
3: Oh,
0: himself.
3: That, yes.
0: They're naming a street after him and building a life-size statue of this extraordinary Charles Atlas body attached to Prince Charles's head, minus the bald patch, and a pair of wings, isn't
3: Six
0: it?
3: Six-pack and wings, I suppose.
0: And it's going to have an inscription underneath it saying, Saviour of the World.
3: Yeah.
0: It must be rather galling for old Blair. There he is, gads all over the globe, saying, yeah, I'm saving the planet. No one thanks him for it. And then Prince Charles goes to Copacabana Beach and dances a couple of sambas and wins a Nobel Prize.
4: It's winged, isn't it?
0: Yes, it has wings. It has the most astonishing sort of washboard stomach and Charles Atlas spectral.
3: Little towel round his Ian Duncan Smith, as I remember.
0: It's a nappy, I think.
3: It's a nappy.
0: It's either a loincloth or a nappy.
3: But if you walk round the back, there's a sort of slight hint of butter. It's really rather exciting. It's because he saved the rainforest. I don't know how, but it's being put up in the rainforest.
0: I thought it was Sting who saved the rainforest.
3: No, it's Charles. The rainforest have had a whip round for him anyway. The orangutans have chucked in a few bob and given him a statue.
1: While on tour in Brazil, Prince Charles was presented with a replica of a statue depicting him as saviour of the world. The statue gives Charles a He-Man body, naked, apart from something which looks like a loincloth, but is in fact the prince's truss. Before we reveal the final scores, let's hear the cutting teams have brought along. Andy.
2: Many thanks to Diana Sykes of Stratford-upon-Avon. This was spotted in her local parish magazine, and it says, Churchwood maintenance is becoming increasingly difficult, and it would be appreciated if parishioners would cut the grass round their own graves.
1: Jeremy.
4: This was sent in by David Haverty of Newbury in Berkshire, and it's from EasyJet's website. It says this section is refunds, flight transfers and name changes. EasyJet does not issue refunds. However, requests for refunds will be considered in exceptional circumstances and on medical grounds when a fee of £10 per passenger per leg will be charged.
1: Francis.
0: I'm very grateful to Lewis Stoven for sending me this one from the Wolverhampton Express and Star, of all unlikely papers, since it's about an event in Bangladesh. A gang of naked armed robbers raided a village in southern Bangladesh. Shocked villagers are reported to have run away when they saw the men, leaving their homes to be robbed. Shopkeeper Abdul Rahman said the chances of catching them were slim because they had applied oil to their bodies. Police Chief Nabayati Kisi said, "Nude terrorism will be dealt with a firm hand."
1: Alan.
5: Mine's from the Keynsham Weekly Advertiser, Simon, and it says, as if there were not confirmation enough of falling A-level standards, over 90% of sixth formers in a recent poll thought Adolf Hitler was a German. Only 7% correctly identified him as an Australian.
1: Thank you all. Final scores are Alan and Jeremy 16, but Alan and Francis 17 points. And before we leave you, here's an apology from the BBC Music Magazine sent in to us by Ian Stewart of Peterborough.
6: We apologise to Martin Cotton, author of January's BBC Music File. A reference to Peter Peer's bowels should have been his vowels.
1: With that, goodbye.
6: Taking part in the news with Alan Corran, Andy Hamilton, Jeremy Hardy and Francis Wheen. The chairman was Simon Hoggard and the news was read by me, Brian Perkins. The chairman's script was written by Dave Cohen, Simon Littlefield, Paul McKenzie and George Poles. And the producer was Lucy Armitage.
7: £31.5, £32, £33, £35, £40 and £10 is £50 and £50 is a pound. 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
12: Old

0: Jimmy, please, what's happening? What's happening? What's that horrible thing doing to you?
1: It's not doing anything to me, Bentley. I'm doing it to it. This is what's called a euphonium or tuba.
0: But what was that terrible row?
1: Well, you've heard that before, Bentley. It's drinking.
0: Does it always make that noise when he drinks?
1: Bentley, you're trying to make funny remarks. No, no. I'm practicing a serenade. Yes. It's the next move in my campaign to win the heart of June Whitfield. As Shakespeare said, if music be the food of love, it's quicker by tuba.
2: But you can't serenade June. She lives in a block of flats in Kensington. You know what they're like in Kensington. If you found some fence scratchers, they have you up for disturbing the peace.
1: Well, it'll be a very brief serenade, Bentley, and then I'll put the euphonium away. Just oompa, oompa, then place it in my pullover.
2: It'll never work, Jim. Nobody could possibly get romantic with a euphonium. Not even a female euphonium.
1: Oh, Bentley, don't be soft. There's no such thing as a female euphonium.
2: Oh, no? Then where do bugles come from?
1: The point is, Bentley... I can't answer that.
2: No.
1: The point is, Bentley, that this instrument is ideal for serenading underneath a balcony.
2: Yes.
1: It's one of the only instruments whose spouts point directly upwards. I'm sure it'll work, though.
2: Yes, I hope so. Well, we can easily see. Now, June's dressing room's on the floor above.
1: Yes.
2: You play a little bit, and I'll hang out the window and see what happens.
1: Now, be careful. Right. Ready?
2: Yes. Right.
1: Ready?
2: Now, ready? Now, off you go nice and loud, and I'll tell you if anything happens. Time anybody's done that with a euphonium. Oh, congratulations.
1: What happened, Bentley? What happened?
2: They've opened Tower Bridge.

0: What's your gym?
1: Well, it's excessively wealthy, Wal. Yeah. I suppose with all your money, Wal, you must give a lot of posh dinner parties.
0: Oh, no, no. As the guests enter my hall, they're announced by my butler, Rabinowitz.
1: Then your wife receives them formally.
0: As to the manner born, she extends a bejeweled hand with a gracious word of greeting. Like, swine of an evening, innit, love? Or, what have you done to your hair?
2: How gracious can you get?
0: Exactly. Then they go into the blue room for cocktails and dainties. You know, crisp cheese straws, biscuits smeared with pâté de faux pas, and then them little olives fitted with rear lights.
2: I didn't know your wife was a gourmet.
0: She wasn't, she was a Perkin.
2: Definitely the hostess with the leastest on the ball.
0: Yeah. And it's very kind of you to say so.
2: Not at all.
0: Now, why didn't you come last night and join us?
1: Well, we couldn't, Wal, because we were at the other Ideal Home Exhibition, weren't we, Dunners?
3: Oh, yes, sir, the Ideal Home Exhibition at Olympia. Well, sir, wandering round the exhibition, feeling more and more dissatisfied with our own crummy abode, we stopped at the kitchen section. And while gawping enviously at the gleaming, streamlined equipment, our sense of proportion was only restored by the attitude of a middle-aged couple nearby.
4: This will be it. This will be the clinic. Excuse me, Doctor. Could you bathe me wife's feet in a spot of borassic?
5: Clinic, sir? Oh, bless you, sir. This isn't a clinic. This is the Lady Fair Stainless Dream Kitchen. Do let me show you what we're aiming at.
6: A kitchen? This is a kitchen? But it's all white. Kitchens are brown.
4: Everybody knows that. Kitchens are brown, front rooms are beige, and landings are buff. It's only bathrooms that are white.
5: Look, let me show you around the dream kitchen. You will see that all the working surfaces and the kitchen table are in heat-resisting thermalized plastic.
4: Oh, dear.
5: You put your plates straight onto the table.
6: No tablecloth?
4: Pigs. That's what some people live like, pigs. No tablecloth. You wouldn't believe it unless you saw it.
5: And this
4: upset him, you know, to see that.
5: This is the very latest gas cooker.
4: Oh, dear.
5: You'll see that the griller is at eye level.
6: The griller at eye level? Oh, it's so natural.
5: Oh, but don't you see, it saves the housewife having to stoop to grill the toast.
6: Oh,
5: I'm sure you'll agree, sir. No man likes to come into the kitchen to find his wife bending low over the cooker.
4: And who says they don't? Here, leave the working man a few pleasures, chum.
6: Well, what's that then above the gas stove up there? Yon chimney jutting out.
5: That's the cooking odor extractor.
4: Oh, long word,
5: eh? Yes, oh yes. Sucks all the smell of cooking right away from the kitchen.
4: Gosh, you won't.
6: No smell of cooking? Well, that's a daft idea. When I've got a bit of meat roasting, my hubby likes nothing better than to sit sniffing at it.
4: Aye, I don't enjoy a meal unless I've had a good hour's dribble beforehand. Now, look here, son. If you've got nothing better than this to show us, will you please direct us to Section 35, the enchanted lily pond of the Gardens of Tranquility?
5: Well, at least you're a garden lover, then.
4: No, but it is somewhere for Alice to soak her feet.
3: Tight talking point. Once again, we meet the Grum, our family of ordinary folk facing up to the challenge of life. Today their talking point is, if 'tis human to err, what is it to him? Over to the glass.
6: Oh, Ron, whatever the outcome, I shall stick by you. I don't care what the world says. Just because a boy makes one mistake, does that mean he's a criminal?
0: No, eh?
6: Why did you do it, Ron? Whatever made you ride your bicycle over a policeman's foot? Surely you must have seen the policeman's foot looming up ahead?
0: No, eh? I was looking in a shop window. They were changing the frock on one of the dummies. Before I realized it, my bicycle was on his foot.
6: What did you do?
0: I said, I'm sorry.
7: I said it was just an accident, and I told him how I'd only gone out to get a cut loaf.
6: Mm-hmm.
7: And I explained that we needed the cut loaf as you were coming, and I described who you were. Mm-hmm. Then I gave him the details about us being engaged, and I told him how difficult we're having to get a house.
6: Oh, well, what did he say?
7: He said, your bike is still on my foot. Then he charged me for riding a bicycle over his foot without a rear light.
6: Oh, you didn't have a rear light either? Oh, Ron, this means serious criminal proceedings. Oh, I don't know what your dad'll say when he comes in.
7: I do, eh? He'll say, hello, hello, hello.
6: No, Ron, he'll be livid. But I'll stand by you, Ron. I'll stand by you, whatever you committed. I wouldn't even mind if you pinched something.
7: Right, are we? Yeah.
6: No, Ron, I didn't mean that. No.
7: Well, I thought... Hello. Hello, hello, hello, hello, hello.
1: Now what's my nipper up to? I shall leave you to it, Ron. Would you just be so good as to hand me that last slice of bread pudding? The kitchen door needs wedging open. You haven't eaten it, have you?
6: Mr. Glum, Ron's in trouble with the police.
1: No.
6: Yes?
1: No.
6: Mm.
1: Oh, how could he do that to me? Don't tell me that. Just got over the shock of Mrs. Glum's bad leg and Ron not emigrating to Australia. And now this. Ah, much more grief is to be heaped over my grey hairs. My cup of sorrow's run over.
7: Now it's the policeman's foot that run out, eh?
1: My baby boy, a criminal. How could you, Ron? I should wash my hands of you, that's what I ought to do. I ought to cut you off with a shilling. I would if I could master that new gas meter. Let me alone in my misery. The shame, the ignominy. Never has the name of Glum been dragged through a court of law.
7: What about Uncle Charlie?
1: Bigger me don't can't. He wasn't a criminal. He was just naturally affectionate. All nine of them want him back.
6: Oh, Mr. Glum, Ron's case comes up next week. Oh, what are we going to do?
1: Well, you've got me all in a dither, as they say. Well, I suppose I just can't desert my son. To start with, we'll get him a good lawyer. Who, though? Ooh, as the saying goes. Wait a moment. Your mum's got a cousin who's a lawyer. The only one of her lot with any real brain.
7: Would he take my case, Dad?
1: Well, if he does, Ron, there'll be no finagling. With his reputation, he wouldn't touch nothing dodgy. Here, I'll see if your mum knows when we can get an appointment with him. Mama! Now listen carefully, old fleabag! You know your cousin Arnold, what got in with that big firm of lawyers and then went into practice on his own. When's the best time to see him? Oh, lummy, that makes it a bit awkward.
6: When can we see him, Mr. Glum?
1: First Thursday of every month or Christmas.

0: Waiter, three more brandies and soda, please. I say, Bentley, did I see you crouching under the drawing room table just now?
1: Yes, Your Grace, it was Jimmy's idea. He told me I ought to read Jekyll and Hyde. Anyone sees this, I love you.
0: You think I should read it, Edward? Is it thought-provoking?
2: No, Your Grace, it's dead clean. Oh. You see, give you the plot in a rapid nutshell. You see, there's this Dr. Jekyll who's been experimenting to find a certain drug.
0: Good.
2: One night, he's in his laboratory, don't keep interrupting, with Miss Chaffinch, his assistant, and the atmosphere is very tense. You can tell that from the music. Listen.
3: This is the formula, Miss Chaffinch. A formula which took 7 years of patient research to discover. The result is the liquid in this beaker.
4: Oh, it frightens me, Dr. Jekyll.
3: See how it hisses and bubbles. It contains CO2, H2SO4, P2H, and Fred.
4: Fred?
3: I warned him not to lean over the bed. Give me the beaker.
4: Oh, don't drink it, Dr. Jekyll. Why must we continue with this unnatural experiment? Why can't we both just go home?
3: Not till I prove my theory. My theory that every human being is really two people. You are two people, Miss Chaffinch. I am two people.
4: Then why can't the four of us go home?
3: Because if I'm right, this drink will liberate the other, me. One sip, and before you can say Robert Louis Stevenson, I will change. Now to the task. I take the sip and...
4: Oh, Dr. Jekyll, what is happening to you? Your whole appearance is changing. Your body is sickening. Your face is getting red. Matted hair is sprouting from your upper lip. Oh, Dr. Jekyll, how did it take? Speak.
2: Hello, hello, hello. It's worked. That stuff I drank, it's turned me gym side out.
4: Oh, no. No, no, look in the mirror. What have you done? Look at your face.
2: Show me. Oh, well. That's an improvement for a start.
4: But you don't look like Dr. Jekyll anymore. You look evil.
2: I am. I'm dead evil. That's the whole point. I'm Jekyll with all the goodness taken out. Oh, I'm a proper little shocker now.
4: But Dr. Jekyll...
2: Not Jekyll anymore. Now my personality has changed. My name shall be likewise.
4: Then Dr. Likewise.
2: No, no. No, my name's... Hyde. And now that Dr. Jekyll has become Mr. Hyde, I have the chance to do all the dark, despicable deeds that I've always dreamt of doing. I shall buy a cardboard drink in a cinema and blow down the straw. And when it's television time, I shall take all the suppressors off a lorry and belt it round the suburbs.
4: Fiend.
2: Oh, the evil that I'm going to get up to. You know, in the post office, there's a box of telegram forms marked, take one.
4: Yes.
2: I shall take two. There'll be no holding me. I shall discuss topics the week before they're debated in Parliament. I might even run down the up escalator.
4: Oh, how low can you think?
2: Depends how fast I run. And as for you, dear Miss Chaffinch, shove over and let Hyde park.
4: No, please, don't come near me. I am sure you will bring back the Dr. Jekyll side of yourself.
2: Never! Never! From now on, there'll be nothing but Mr. Hyde. It's a bit rough on poor old Bentley. But he had more than me in the glum. Come here, my dear, and let me...
0: What's happening to me?
4: You're changing back. Your moustache is receding. All the wrinkles are reappearing. The drug has worn off.
3: What happened to me? I drank the potion. My head spun round. I heard strange music. And then nothing. Nothing. For nearly 2 pages.
4: Oh, Dr. Jekyll, you're your dear kind self again, but you must destroy that formula. From the moment you drank it, the base side of you came uppermost. You looked horrible.
3: Well, nobody looks good base side uppermost.
4: It wasn't only what you looked like. You know what you tried to do? You sat yourself next to me and you tried to...
3: Miss Chaffinch, I didn't.
4: No, But you tried to. Your lips were but a moustache breadth from mine, a mere 9 inches away.
3: Merciful heavens, what evil forces have I here unleashed? You were right. I've been meddling with something that no man in his right senses would touch with a barge pole.
4: Oh, well, really, I
3: didn't mean you, Miss Chapman. No, I meant the formula. Yes, it must be destroyed. From now on, I'll keep my good side outside, my hard side inside. Don't worry. Never again shall I turn it. What's happening, Jimmy?
4: You're already on the turn. Yes. The drug is working by itself.
5: And for my first encore... Yes, it's me. Oh. And about time, too. And now that I'm here, Miss Chaplin, we shall resume our hanky-panky where we...
4: You're changing back.
5: What? No, it's not fair. No, I've only had 2 lines. Get a doctor. Get my agent.
6: I blacked out again.
4: Oh, Dr. Jekyll, thank heavens you're back.
3: I see what's happening. It's a struggle between the two personalities. The most powerful one will...
6: Oh, no. Yes.
5: Made it.
4: Oh, you again?
5: Yes, and this time I'm going to stay if it means strangling the whole violin section.
4: But you are the evil, Sam.
5: Yes, and a fat chance I've had to be evil. No sooner do I get cracking on a bit of debauchery, and what happens? They start up Holiday for Strings, and it's back to old putty face.
4: Dr. Jekyll cannot stay as the horrible Mr. Hyde forever. I have a pistol here. Goodbye, Mr. Hyde.
5: Oh, of all the rotten tricks. Shot me right in the... Not again.
4: You're stuck halfway.
5: Oh, that's clever, isn't it? I say, that's clever. Look what you've done now.
3: For heaven's sake, Hyde, move over and let me in.
5: Ah, Dr. Jekyll, I presume. How dare you come in when I'm only half changed?
3: But it's my body as well as yours.
5: Well, you can take the honorable thing back, then.
3: I don't want it back now. It's got a hole in it.
4: But you can't both stay jammed halfway. What can we do?
5: Get a plumber.
3: No. One more dose of the formula will make it one or the other. There is just one dose left in the beaker.
4: Oh, yes. Is this it, Doctor? Or is this your malted milk?
5: Well, sip it and see.
4: Oh, all right. Oh, dear, I think it's the...
5: She's changing.
3: Her figure, her face, her hair. She's becoming somebody else completely.
7: Oh, Miss Chapin.

0: the augmented BBC review.
1: Oh, come in, Smithers. What is it? Speak up, boy. Orange juice.
2: No, sir. New Kellogg's Rise and Shine.
1: Hey, finish.
2: And look at this, sir.
1: No peel, no pips, and it's got vitamin C. Well, Smithers, I suppose this is it.
2: What are you doing, sir?
1: Thank you, Governor. Wife and three pips to support. Thank you.
3: New Kellogg's Rise and Shine. Now tastes as good as orange juice.
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0: This week, any old iron.
1: Oh, this is a beautiful painting. Paris offering his apple to the three graces. Right, that goes down as oil on canvas.
2: Harold!
1: Hello!
2: I'm trying to strip this pine table. How do you get the glow lamp to keep alive?
1: Oh, God, pump it! Pump it! How the hell can I catalogue this old painting with you screaming from the kitchen?
2: What?
1: You pump it! You keep pumping it!
2: Oh, all right.
1: Stupid old git.
2: It's all right, I've done it. I've got it going.
1: Now, if this painting is a Burne Jones, the signature will be down here. Somewhere under all the crap of the ages. It's a Burne Jones. It's worth a fortune. He's dead! Dad! Come here quick! Dad!
2: I'm coming! What is it? What have you got there?
1: Don't! Gold! Turn the blow lamp off! Turn the blow lamp off! Gold! Look at that. A flamethrower right through the middle of it.
2: Perhaps you can get it invisibly mended.
1: You can't stitch ashes together, can you? It's an old painting, not a pair of trousers.
2: It wasn't valuable, was it?
1: Not valuable? Do you know what that is? That is a genuine example of the English school of Pre-Raphaelites. It's a Burne Jones. Look at it. I've got more Burne than Jones now. Could have been worth thousands, that could.
2: That's no Burne Jones.
1: It is. I uncovered his signature. Look, in the left-hand corner, the one bit that is left, his signature there is Burne Jones.
2: That's Bert Jones.
1: Where?
2: There you are. B-E-R-T, Bert.
1: Oh, well, that was still a good picture. I mean, I could have got a tenner for it.
2: A tenner? Yeah, for the frame, maybe, and you still got that.
1: That is not the point. That could have been real. You're a menace, you are, to any decent art collection. I mean, the good stuff you've ruined are mine. You could have sacked Rome on your own, you could. And Attila the Hun wouldn't have had a look in with you. Born in the wrong century, you were. You could have swept across Europe with your blow lamp, destroying everything in your path.
2: Accidents will happen.
1: Accidents? You shortened the legs on my Chippendale armchair because it was too high for you. It wasn't even for you.
2: Well, you shouldn't have left it on the cart.
1: I left it on the cart because I was taking it to Sotheby's. Cutting off four beautiful ball and claws and nailing on iron casters. That is criminal.
2: Well, I like to move about when I'm sitting down.
1: Yeah, well, you'll have all the room you want to move about in soon because I'm clearing my collection out. I'm not leaving it here for you to destroy. As soon as I've got the Conkers, I'm going to open a shop of my own. An antique shop. I've always wanted that.
2: What about this place?
1: Oh, we'll keep this place going. We'll just sort all the stuff out. And all the good stuff goes in the shop with me, and all the rubbish stays here with you.
2: Ah, thank you very much. That's typical of you, that is. In any case, where's the money coming from? It'd cost a lot of money to open a shop.
1: Yeah, I know. But that's what I'm working towards. One of these days, he'll say.
2: Hey, Harold.
1: Well?
2: Come over here. Look, a customer coming in the yard.
1: They must be mad.
2: Cool, blimey, just look at him. A toff. Well, he ain't here offering any second-hand gas stoves, that's for sure. He looks a good touch, Harold. Will you go or me?
1: Oh, well, you go and see him. I've done my stint for today.
2: Ah, all right then. Here I go.
1: I've got my porcelain cataloguing to do.
2: Good afternoon, sir. See anything you fancy?
3: No, not yet. Mind if I just browse around?
2: No, help yourself. Don't go in there, though.
3: Oh, why not?
2: It's the stable. The horse is in there. She don't like strangers. You're liable to get a couple of hoofs up your arse. What was it you was particularly looking for?
3: Oh, nothing in particular. I know that you chaps occasionally come across the odd piece that's a bit out of your line, and, I was just passing.
2: Are you in the trade, then?
3: Well, I'm a dealer.
2: Scrap?
3: Antiques.
2: Oh, I was going to say, I thought you looked a bit of a Jesse. I mean, a bit dressy for a totter. Antiques. Well, you'd better have a word with me partner. That's his department. Harold, come out here. Won't keep you a minute.
3: Oh, look, don't bother. I don't think there's anything here that would interest me. Oh, good afternoon.
1: Good afternoon.
2: This is my son, Harold.
3: What a fine-looking boy.
2: This gentleman is an antique dealer.
1: Oh, yeah? How do you do?
3: Oh, what a strong grip you have. Very powerful. Your biceps must be very well developed.
1: Oh, well, you know how it is. He has to hump a lot of heavy gear about in this guy. What did you actually have in mind?
3: Well, that depends on what you have to offer, doesn't it? I can find my activities to the 16th and 17th centuries.
1: Oh, yes, that's a lovely period.
3: Oh, I'm so glad you agree. I feel that after that, everything became so nasty, don't you think?
1: Oh, definitely. When all that heavy Hanoverian clover they started making, it's much too ornate.
3: It lost a lot of its simplicity.
1: Well, exactly. I mean, in my opinion, after Chippendale, they turned out a lot of old crap.
3: Oh, quite. How rare to find a connoisseur in such unlikely surroundings.
1: Well, I've always been interested. It sort of rubs off on you in this business.
3: Cigarette?
1: Oh, they are nice. Thank you.
2: They're black.
3: Yes, Russian. I have them made for me.
2: And you got no woodbines, then?
3: I'm afraid not. Try one?
2: No, thanks. They make me cough me guts up. Something rotten.
1: Dad, please.
3: Yes, well, is it worth looking round under all this stuff? I'd like you to find anything. Anything you might have overlooked? The odd Jacobean fire dog? Elizabethan wine goblets?
1: No, I'm afraid we're right out of those at the moment.
3: Well, I'd pay extremely well for anything that interested me.
2: You've got some good stuff in your house, Harold.
1: No, that's no good. It's too late.
2: It's only 5:30.
1: Oh, God. The period's too late.
3: Well, anyway, here's my card.
1: Timothy Stanhope.
3: The Stanhope. And you are?
1: Harold Steptoe, with an E.
3: Oh, it's been extremely pleasant meeting you. If you come across anything, you will think of me, won't you?
1: Yes, I will.
3: Goodbye. Oh, the number on the right is my home number. Anytime. Good afternoon, Mr. Steptoe.
2: Cheerio. He fancies you.
1: Eh?
2: You heard. He fancies you.
1: Oh, no, I was a stupid.
2: He's a poof.
1: He's not a puff.
2: Of course he is. The number on the right is my home number. Any time. Yeah.
1: Everyone's a puff to you, aren't they, eh? I mean, anybody who dresses well, talks nicely, with a little bit of refinement,
4: is a puff.
2: Well, he is, mate. I'm telling you, I can smell him a mile off. Especially him. You go blimey.
1: Look, he was wearing aftershave lotion. I mean, everybody wears aftershave lotion.
2: I don't.
1: Well, you ought to. You especially.
2: I'm telling you, he's as bent as a boomerang.
1: I don't understand you. You got on a brain, ain't you? You got puff mania. Everybody on television is a puff. The announcers, the newsreaders, even the weathermen. They're all puffs. Every time I mention a film star to you, what do you say?
4: It's a puff.
1: How do you know? I mean, where did you get your information from?
2: I'm not going to argue with you. He's an iron oof, and that's all there is to it. You mark my words. He'll be back.
1: I doubt that very much. There's nothing here he's after.
2: That's what you think. She's here again.
1: Who is?
2: Your girlfriend. She's out in the yard.
1: I'll leave it out for God's sake, Dad.
2: Must be getting keen. That's the third time she's been round this week.
1: Well, don't keep calling him her. There's nothing wrong with him.
2: Well, go on. Don't keep her waiting.
1: Good morning.
3: Hello, Harold.
1: Hello. I haven't found anything for you yet.
3: Oh, no, I didn't expect you to. That's all right. The main reason I popped round is that yesterday I came across some rather amusing Italian Renaissance buttons.
5: Oh, yes?
3: And I recalled our most interesting conversation about Florentine art the other day and how keen you were on the period.
5: Oh, well, I don't know all that much about it.
3: Oh, no, you're a very perceptive and cultured young man.
5: Well, I'm always ready to learn.
3: Well, anyway, I had these buttons made up into cufflinks, and I'd like you to have them.
5: Oh, they're lovely. Oh, no, no, I can't take them.
3: Oh, you must, Harold.
5: No, no, I couldn't. I mean, you don't even know me.
3: Oh, please, Harold, it's bad luck in the trade not to accept gifts. Besides, you're the only one I know who can really appreciate them.
5: Well, I don't know what to say.
3: Oh, then don't say anything. It's my pleasure. Well, I must dash. I'm going to a midnight charity auction, of all things.
5: Are you?
3: Oh, by the way, what are you doing tomorrow?
5: Eh? Oh, I'm out in the Orson cart, as usual.
3: No, I mean tomorrow evening.
5: Nothing? What?
3: Well, I have 2 tickets for the Bolshoi Ballet. They're doing Diaghilev's Nutcracker Suite.
5: Oh, really?
3: Well, I wondered if you're not absolutely shattered by the thought of ballet, whether you'd care to join me.
5: Oh, yes, I'd love to. I like dancing.
3: You're sure there's nothing in your book?
5: No, I have no engagements at all. I am completely free.
3: Oh, good. Well, I'll pick you up at 8, then. Oh, black tie.
5: Well, is somebody dead? What's he laughing at? Perfectly reasonable question, wasn't it? Oh, what beautiful cufflinks.
2: Presents now, is it?
5: Where did you come from?
2: I was in the Kazi. I heard you.
5: Well, I didn't hear you.
2: Italian Renaissance cufflinks. That's coming on a bit strong, isn't it? A sprat to catch a mackerel, that is.
5: That's your dirty little mind again. This is a present from one connoisseur to another.
2: One connoisseur to another, yeah. What are you going to give her? 3.5 yards of lead piping. Well, there might be a couple of old shirts in a rag bin she'd like.
5: Look, I do not wish to discuss it with you. You just want to understand. As Lucrezia Borgia once said, to the evil, all things is evil. Timothy is a...
2: Oh, it's Timothy now.
5: Mr. Stanhope is a very cultivated man. I could learn a lot from him.
2: I bet you could.
5: No, he's an expert. I mean, there's nothing he don't know about antiques. They'll come in very useful for when I opens the shop. He knows all about art and music, literature. And I want to know about it, too. We're going to the ballet tomorrow night.
2: What? You usually go down to the Skinner's Arms on a Friday and have a go at Dolly Miller. She'll be expecting you.
5: Then you just have to tell her I've got another engagement. I mean, I can't build my life around the Skinner's Arms and Dolly Miller. There are broader horizons. I'm going to the ballet with Timothy, and that's all there is to it. I shall see you in the morning.
2: Yeah, ballet. Poof's football. That's all that is. You've been up in that bedroom for hours.
5: Who are you calling, Father?
2: Oh, go blimey. What does he look like? You're not going to have dressed up like that, are you? You look like the fairy off Liberace's Christmas tree.
5: I'm glad you don't like it. That proves it must be all right.
2: Did she buy that lot for you?
5: No, he didn't. I bought it myself. I pays my way, don't you worry.
2: Ah. I see you've got your handbag with you.
5: This is a gent's shoulder bag. It's to prevent any unsightly bulges in the trousers.
2: Gent's shoulder bag, yeah. Harold, stop it before it's too late. You don't know what you're letting yourself in for.
5: Oh, Father, stop fussing around me like an old hen and get on with your fromage. I shall probably be home late tonight.
2: Again? You've been out late every night this week. Where are you going?
5: Mind your own business. I'm going out with Timmy, all right?
2: Harold, I am here to tell you. You'll get yourself talked about.
5: Talked about? By whom, pray?
2: Well, the neighbours, for a start.
5: The neighbours? Do you seriously think that I am concerned with the tittle-tattle of the local petit bourgeoisie? I mean, what would they know? The beauty of a Homeric union between two cultured minds.
2: Harold, you're on the turn.
1: I'm not on the turn! Will you realize that what Timothy and I have is a strictly aesthetic and a platonic relationship?
5: He happens to be a cultured and an intelligent man. Oh, he may be a bit arty, crafty, but I didn't mean to say he's a poof.
2: Does to me.
5: That remark is typical of you. Look, I've said all I've got to say.
1: I try and understand, Father. He's opened my mind to a world of beauty and refinement, unassailable by vile innuendo and coarse jests.
2: You don't even sound like Harold.
5: And furthermore, if I get any more of it, I shall punch you straight in the throat.
2: That's better. Don't go out tonight, Harold. Stay here with me.
5: I'm sorry, Father. I'm having dinner with Timmy.
2: Dinner? Where?
5: If you must know. At his flat.
2: Oh, don't go, Harold. Not to his flat. Ask him around here. I'll cook up some fish and chips. And we'll use your mother's best fish knives. They're still in the box. Please, Harold, don't go to his flat. It's a trap.
5: It's a business conference. It's a working dinner. It happens that he's found some premises that would make a nice little antique shop for me. And he's going to put the money up.
2: The filthy swine.
5: He's doing me a favour.
2: What's he getting out of it?
5: A share of the profits. I mean, look, it's a straightforward business deal. It's what we've always wanted. But you included.
2: Not me, mate. I wouldn't take a penny of his money. He's not going to get away with it. I'll make you a ward of court. I'll have the police on him for corrupting a minor.
1: Dad, I'm 39 years old.
2: Harold, don't do it. Turn back before it's too late. Come back on the straight and narrow. I saw Dolly Miller yesterday.
5: Did you? How very uninteresting.
2: She was asking after you. You'll be all right there. You've always fancied her, haven't you?
5: Well, yes. In an animalistic sort of a way. But there was never any rapport of the intellect. Oh, dim as a glowworm's armpit she is.
2: I know, but she's dead keen. Ring her up. Blow him out and go round and give Dolly a seeing to. You'll feel much better.
5: Look, I'm not interested in Dolly Miller. I've got a whole new life opening up before me and I'm not letting it go. I've lived in ugliness long enough.
2: Be careful, Harold.
5: I'm quite capable of looking after myself.
2: Here, put this in your handbag. It's a cosh. Just in case. If he tries anything, hit him.
5: Look, the only thing that's going to get hit round here will be you. For the last time, there is nothing wrong with Timmy. Now, with your approval, I shall go to my dinner.
2: Don't go on the bus like that, Harold. The skinheads will get you.
1: I have no intention of going on the bus ever again. Timmy's chauffeur is coming round to pick me up. Good night, Pater. Don't wait up for me.
2: All right, then. Go. I don't care. I know what's going to happen to you, mate. You'll finish up in a drag show down the Skinner's Arms.
6: Did you enjoy the main course?
5: Oh, it was absolutely superb. What was it?
3: That was Jerry DeVoe, Menage.
5: Yes. Yes, I thought it was. That's beautiful.
6: I wasn't too sure about the wine.
5: Oh, no, no. Your fears were groundless. The Chateau Lafitte Rothschild 59 was a perfect compliment to the Jared of... to the meat.
6: Oh, I'm so glad, only I'm not a great wine drinker myself.
5: How aren't you? No. Oh, then it's something I can educate you on.
6: Oh.
5: Oh, yes. As Montaigne once said, a meal without wine is like a day without sunshine.
6: Oh. Was that Montaigne?
5: I believe it was. It was either him or Fanny Craddock.
6: Have some more wine.
5: Oh, now, here, hang on. He'll get me Brahms and Liszt in a minute. Now, about a little bit of business. I mean, I feel that the sight you have...
6: No, not now, dear boy. We'll talk business later. Let's relax and enjoy ourselves.
7: Oh, help yourself to the Armagnac.
6: Now. Come and make yourself comfortable on the couch. That's better. Don't you find it rather warm in here?
5: No. Now, about this site you've chosen.
6: The lights are rather harsh, don't you think? I'll turn them down. You were saying?
5: Huh? Dark, isn't it? Oh, yes. About this site for the shop. Now, I think...
6: I'm still terribly warm. Feel my hands.
5: My goodness, yes. How very damp.
6: Why don't you take your scarf off and relax?
5: No, I'd rather keep it on. I'm quite cold, actually.
6: Are you? Give me your hand.
5: Watch it, mate.
6: What's the matter?
5: I mean, nothing. I'm just nervous. You know, the excitement, the shop and all that.
6: Your hands are as warm as mine. Oh, exquisitely shaped hands you have for a man.
5: Have I? I didn't look, really.
6: Oh, that's the first thing I always notice about a person, their hands. Yours are particularly fine. Do you play the piano?
5: Well, no. No, not really. But I used to bash out a few tunes in an affa, you know.
6: Harold! You're nervous with me, aren't you?
5: No, not.
6: Yes, you are. You're very tense.
5: I'm not.
6: You don't have to be frightened of me. I'm not going to hurt you.
5: No, I know.
6: Oh, I've grown very fond of you, Harold. You know that, don't you?
5: Have you?
6: Yes.
5: Yes, well, it's getting late. I think I'd better be going.
6: Oh, it's early yet.

0: Yes.
1: Yes, well, it's getting late. I think I'd better be going.
2: Oh, it's early yet.
1: Oh, dear, I'm tired.
2: Well, perhaps you'd like to lie down.
1: No, please. I'll keep down at home, if you don't mind. You see, I can only sleep in my own bed.
2: Oh, Harold, don't go. You've only just arrived. You can't go yet.
1: I think I'd better.
2: Oh, please don't go yet. I'm a very lonely man, Harold.
1: Are you? Mm. Oh. Hey, well, look, why don't you come down to the boozer with us? There's a load of us gets down there. We have our knees up, we'll play darts, chat up some birds.
2: Oh, don't be silly. Who wants to go looking for girls?
1: I do. But the more the merrier. I can't get enough of them.
2: Oh, come now, Harold, this isn't like you.
1: It is, you don't know me.
2: What have I done, Harold? What have I said? Whatever it is, I apologise.
1: Nothing, you ain't said nothing.
2: No, but you're upset, I've offended you.
1: No, you haven't. Good night, I shall see
2: you. Oh, Harold, we haven't talked about the shop.
1: No, I've changed my mind, I don't want a shop. No offence, good night, I shall see myself out.
3: Hello, hello. What are you doing here?
1: Nothing, Constable. I'm doing nothing. I'm innocent. Nothing's happened.
3: Oh, yes? What's your name?
1: Arthur. Arthur Johnson.
3: Arthur Johnson?
1: Yes, I'm from Liverpool. Whack. I'm just off. I've got a train to catch. I must get back to the cop and the wife and the kids, Constable.
3: Funny. What's the matter with him?
4: Hello, Edgar. You're home early.

0: Would you please terminate?
1: Dolly, please. Let me come in, would you please? Let's go upstairs, Dolly, come in. No, don't send me away, Dolly, please.
0: Come on.
2: Dad. Oh, it's good to be alive.
3: Oh, what a night. Oh, dear, oh, dear, oh, dear.
2: He was right, Dad.
3: She does fancy me.
2: Get out.
3: Dad,
2: come on, let's go
3: out. Do what?
2: Your bags are packed. Take them and get out. You're no son of mine.
3: What do you want about now?
2: You stayed out all last night.
3: Well, so what? I'm old enough, aren't I?
2: You ought to be ashamed of yourself.
3: Oh, give up. I don't understand you. No, I'll go. We'll finish this later. Oh, hello, love. Come in.
0: I can't stop. I'm just on my way to work.
3: You know Dolly Miller, don't you, Dad?
0: Hello, Mrs. Steptoe.
2: Hello.
0: Harold, is this your handbag?
3: Shoulder bag? Hey, where'd you find it?
0: You left it round at my place last night.
3: Oh, I thought I lost it. You can keep it. It looks better on you.
0: Oh, it's smashing. It's real plastic, isn't it? Well, I'll see you tonight.
3: Hey? Oh, yeah, all right, if you want to. I'll pick you up inside the bar at the Skinner's Arms.
0: All right. Oh, right. Cheerio. I won't be late.
3: Yeah. Don't come before the darts match, Dove.
0: No, I won't.
3: Now, you listen to me, Dad.
2: Is that where you were last night? Round Dolly's?
3: Well, yes, of course. Well, what did you think I was?
2: Oh, Harold, my boy, welcome back. You've made an old man very happy.
3: I don't know what you... Wait a minute. Oh, wait a minute. Did you think I spent the night around you?
2: Yeah.
3: How dare you? What do you think I am? An evil little mind you must have. How could you think a thing like that? Your own son.
2: I'm sorry, Harold. Round at Dolly Miller's, eh?
3: Yeah, Dolly Miller's.
2: What? All night?
3: Yeah.
2: You dirty little...
3: Oh, no!
2: What sort of behaviour is that, then?
3: Look, I'm...
2: It's disgusting. You weren't brought up like that. It may be a permissive society, but not in this house. Your mother wouldn't have allowed it, no more would I. You keep away from Dolly Miller.
3: Oh, for God's sake, make up your mind, will you? You can't win in this house.
2: Don't you walk away from me when I'm talking to you. I want you in here at 11 o'clock in the future.
3: Yes,
2: you're not too old to get my belt across your backside.
3: No, Dad.
2: Your mother was a decent woman.

0: Have some respect for our memory.
1: Yes, Dad.
0: Where are you going now?
1: I'm going round to vets. I might just as well. I'm not putting up with this for the rest of my life.

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Also featured were John Sampson and Stephanie Turner. 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

0: This is an SOS distress call from the mining ship Red Bull. The crew are dead, killed by a radiation leak. The only survivors were Dave Lister, who was in suspended animation during the disaster, and his pregnant cat, who was safely sealed in the hold. Revived 3 million years later, Lister's only companions are a life form who evolved from his cat and Arnold Rimmer, a hologram simulation of one of the dead crew. We have enough food to last 30,000 years, but we've only got one after 8 mint left. And everyone's too polite to take it.
1: Is she astro navigation and invisible numbers and engineering structure made simple? That's Rimmer's. Aha! The pop-up Kama Sutra! Zero gravity edition? That's mine! Arnold J. Rimmer, a tribute. What's this?
2: It's a video of my death.
1: You videoed your death?
2: Holly did it for me.
1: You're very strange, Rimmer.
2: What's so strange? You have videos of weddings and births.
1: So did you have a few people around, give them a sherry and invite them to watch you snuff it?
2: Lister, my death is one of the most important things that ever happened to me. Just stick it in the trunk and shut up.
1: Weird.
2: What about these posters?
1: Oh, they're mine.
2: I know, but the blue tack is mine.
1: You want to take the blue tack?
2: Well, it is mine. I did pay for it with my money.
1: Oh, there's one of your old toenail clippings under the bed. I'll put that in too, shall I?
2: Ah, Lister, this is the best decision I ever made. No more you and your stupid, annoying face. No more you and your stupid, annoying habits.
1: Me? What did I do?
2: You hummed. Maliciously and persistently for 2 years. Every time I sat down to do some revision...
1: Hang on. You're trying to say you never became an officer because you shared your quarters with someone who hummed?
2: Obviously not just that, Lister. Everything. Everything you ever did was designed to hold me back and annoy me.
1: Like what?
2: Like using my mother's photograph as an ashtray.
1: I didn't know. I thought it was a souvenir from Titan Zoo.
2: Exchanging the symbols on my revision timetable, so instead of taking my engineering finals, I went swimming.
1: The symbols fell off. I thought I'd put them back in the right place.
2: Swapping my toothpaste for a tube of contraceptive jelly?
1: Come on. That was a joke.
2: Yes, Lister, the same kind of joke as putting my name down on the waiting list for experimental pile surgery.
1: It's not all one way, you know, Rimmer. You're hardly Mr. Nice Guy, Mr. Easy to Live With.
2: What are you talking about?
1: I'm talking about playing yourself hypnosis tapes all through the night, learning Esperanto while you sleep, learning quantum theory while you sleep.
2: We both got the same benefit.
1: Yeah, neither of us got any sleep. What about the time you tied me hair to the bedpost and then sounded the fire alarm?
2: Listen, I did that because I was sick of you annoying me. I don't have to explain it.
1: I nearly needed brain surgery.
2: What brains? The point is, you've always stopped me being successful. That's a scientific fact.
1: Rimmer, you can't blame me for your lousy life.
2: Oh, yes, I can.
1: See? It's always the same. You never had the right set of pens for your genie drawing. Your dividers don't stretch far enough.
2: Well, they don't.
1: See? In the end, you can't turn round and say, I'm sorry, I buggered up my life. It's all Lister's fault.
2: Well, I'm not, am I? I'm moving out. Out of Slob City and into Successville.
1: What, you mean next door?
2: It's not the place, Lister. It's the company. I'm about to share my life with someone who will give me encouragement and understanding, the thrust and parry of meaningful conversation. Everything tickety-boo? Absolute what, Mr. Rimmer? I'll be along the lickety-split. Carry on. What a guy. I just don't know why I didn't think of this before. A duplicate me, listen.
1: Yeah. Take this to the point.
2: Be very careful with that. It's an antique. It's absolutely priceless.
1: That's a new one. Chickity boo, lickety split. God, meaningful conversation. Second technician Arnold J. Rimmer and second technician Arnold J. Rimmer.
2: Ah, Lister, be very careful with that. It's an antique, absolutely priceless.
3: Gosh, I just said that.
4: Did you really? That's incredible. What a lovely story.
1: Why have you got no smoking signs up when neither of you smoke?
2: Because they're our no smoking signs, and we happen to think they look rather striking.
1: Whoa! Wow! What's all this? Arnold's talks with us. I owe it all to Rimmer. Arnie does it best. This is very funny stuff.
2: Just go.
1: I mean, because your name's Arnold Rimmer, and even though these headlines are about other people, you've cut them out and put them on the wall so people will think they're about you. Shoo, shoo, shoo, go on, out. This joke's going to keep me laughing all through the winter.
2: Listen, we don't have to take this anymore. We don't have to put up with your snidey remarks, your total slobbiness, your socks that set off the sprinkler system. They take our new quarters.
1: Bye-bye, Rimmer. No, sorry. Bye-bye. Bye-bye. Rimmer, Rimmer.
2: Goit.
5: Hey, I'm looking so good today. If I looked any better, I'd be illegal.
6: Hello, hello. Testing, testing. 111, me. Attention all lady cats. I am feeling very, very sexy. Can you hear me, lady cats? My body is available. Please form a queue. No squabbling. This is your lucky day.
7: Ecstasy.
1: We're talking mega ecstasy bliss. I can hum as loud as I like. As long as I like. I'm a free man. And you see those socks? See them? They're going right where they belong, all over the floor where any self-respecting bachelor would keep them. I'm going to have the bottom bunk, the big bunk. I'm going to leave the top of the shampoo. I'm going to squeeze the toothpaste. Right from the middle. In fact, I'm going to do all the things that drove them bonkers. I'm going to crack me knuckles. I'm going to grind me teeth. I'm going to live for a change. Yes. Oh, smeg it out. What? What's this? Video of Rimmer's death. Holly, get us some popcorn and put the video on for us, would ya?
8: Well, I can just about manage that, I suppose. BSC? SSC? What's that?
1: Bronze swimming certificate and silver swimming certificate. He's a total lunatic.
2: Hello. This video pays homage to a man who fell short of greatness by a gnat's wing. Before we see a digitalized recording of his final moments, there's going to be a lengthy tribute interspersed with poetry readings read by me.
1: Whoa, spin on! Poetry in motion!
2: And if it hadn't been for those people who kept dragging him down, pulling him down, pulling him back...
1: Spin on!
2: If you put Napoleon in quarters with Lister, he'd still be in Corsica peeling spuds.
1: Spin on!
2: We see the final moments of Arnold J. Rimmer.
1: Yes!
9: Look, it was your job to fix it, Rimmer. You can't do sloppy work on the drive plate.
2: I know, sir, and I accept full responsibility for any consequences.
8: Emergency. There's an emergency going on. It's still going on. Arnold Rimmer, please hurry to White Corridor 159.
1: Dispatch
8: an emergency
1: soup.
8: Announcement.
1: Off. Dispatcho soup? Why were his last words dispatcho soup?
6: Attention, lady cat! Central emergency! Good loving needed bad!
10: Hey, no girls here? What a waste of a good move! Shame. I'm looking so dangerous, too. Wow! Yeah.
1: Cut! Huh? What are you doing?
10: I'm courting.
1: Courting who?
10: Whoever shows up.
1: I told you before, there's no other cats on board.
10: If I believed that for 1 minute, I'd go crazy.
1: Wow! Yeah!
11: Stretch. Stretch further. And rest.
12: No, keep jumping.
11: Absolutely, keep on going. Keep the pain barrier. Jump, jump, jump. And rest.
12: What are you doing, man?
11: I'm resting. It's going all great.
12: That's the pain barrier. Beat it.
11: You're right. You're absolutely right. Keep it going. And rest.
12: Brilliant.
11: That extra little bit, that's what it's all about.
2: What time do we get up?
11: Oh, early. 8:30.
2: No, earlier than that. 7.
11: How about 6?
2: No, 4:30.
11: It's the middle of the night.
2: You wanted driving. I'm driving you. Once again, Arnold, you're absolutely right.
11: Holly, alarm call 4:30 in the morning. Make it the sonic boom extra loud emergency one.
8: Yes, Arnold. And Arnold.
4: What are you doing, Arnold?
13: I'm going to bed, Arnold.
4: It's 2 in the morning. You could get in a couple of hours revision easily.
13: But I'm getting up in a minute.
2: You take poorer circuits and Esperanto. I'll take thermal energy and the history of philosophy.
11: Fantastic. This is what I always dreamed of. I'm in heaven.
2: Better than 6.
8: It's 4:30. Here is your early morning alarm call.
2: That's the way. Smooth and even. Up and down.
14: Ah, mister. Bonum matenum. Didn't wake you, I trust?
13: No, I haven't been to bed yet.
14: But it's 5:05 in the morning. It's practically lunchtime.
13: What are you doing?
14: It's called work, Lister. I didn't think he'd recognise it. W-O-R-K. It is in the dictionary. Come on, paint. Paint, paint, paint.
13: But why are they painting the colour the same colour it was before?
14: They're changing it from ocean grey to military grey. Something that should have been done a long time ago.
13: Looks exactly the same to me.
14: No. That's the new military grey bit there, and that's the dowdy old nasty ocean grey bit there. Or is it the other way around?
13: It doesn't matter, but it's very nice. So how's Mrs. Rimmer?
14: Tee-hee, hoddle ha. Why don't you just get back into your cesspit, or you won't have the energy for a full day's slob.
13: I just wondered what you talked about and that, you know.
14: Millions of things, Lister. Apart from being a complete genius, that man happens to be a total delight. Has me in stitches all the time.
13: But, I mean, he knows everything you know, and you know everything he knows. So what you talk about?
14: We reminisce. Chew over old times, past glories, old girlfriends.
13: Oh, you mean Yvonne Magruder?
14: Don't say Yvonne Magruder as if she's the only one.
13: Oh, go on then. Name one other girlfriend then.
14: Lister, I'm far, far, far too much of a gentleman to stoop to that kind of shower room mentality. All you need to know about Yvonne Magruder is I gave her one.
13: Fine, very nice, very, very nice. So, what's gazpacho soup?
14: What?
13: It's just the day of your last words, and I wondered why.
14: You've been watching my death video, haven't you? That's private. It's for my enjoyment only.
13: It just seemed like such a strange thing to say. Gazpacho soup.
14: Well, I'm sorry. I didn't have time to sit down and bash out a speech in iambic pentameter. I was hit in the face by an atomic explosion.
13: But why gazpacho soup?
14: That, Lister, is something you will never, ever know.
8: Arnold, you asked me to remind you when it was time for your Esperanto revision.
14: Thank you, Holly. You two, carry on.
13: I thought so. My diary by Arnold J. Rimmer. January 1st, I have decided to keep a journal of my thoughts and deeds over the coming year. A daily chart of my progress through the echelons of command. So that perhaps one day, other aspiring officers may seek enlightenment through these pages. There's my fond hope that one day this journal will take its place alongside Napoleon's war diaries and the memories of Julius Caesar. Next entry. July 17th. Auntie Maggie's birthday. November 25th. Gazpacho soup day. That's 6 weeks before the crew got wiped out.
15: He won't find that one. Not until he changes his boots.
16: Did you see him clearly? Did you get a good look at his face? Could you spot him in a parade?
15: I don't think so. I could have been anybody.
13: Ten and
1: quarter centimetres. Plus five for not breaking, and that is a big, big score. The Browns are going to have to do something quite sensational with their last bubble. Quiet, please.
8: Busy day?
1: Well, yeah, I am, actually.
8: Oh, then you won't want to know about the two super light-speed fighters that are tracking us.
1: What?
8: I'll leave you to your bubble blowing, mate.
1: No, hold, come on.
8: They're from Earth.
1: That's 3 million years away.
8: They're from the Norweb Federation.
1: What's that?
8: The Northwestern Electricity Board. They want you, Dave.
1: Me? Why? What for?
8: For your crimes against humanity.
1: You what?
8: Seems when you left Earth 3 million years ago, you left two half-eaten German sausages on a plate in your kitchen.
1: Did I?
8: Do you know what happens to sausages left unattended for 3 million years?
1: Yeah, they go mouldy.
8: Your sausages, Dave, now cover 7/8 of the Earth's surface. Also, you left £17.50 in your bank account. Thanks to compound interest, you now own 98% of all the world's wealth. And because you hoarded it for 3 million years, nobody's got any money except for you and Norweb.
1: Why Norweb?
8: You left a light on in the bathroom. Got a final demand here for £180 billion.
1: £180 billion? You're kidding.
8: April Fool.
1: But it's not April.
8: Yeah, I know, but I could hardly wait 6 months with a red-hot jape like that under me.
1: So you just made it all up then?
8: Yeah, bit of excitement for a while, wasn't it? You can't beat a good wheeze.
1: I don't need a good wheeze. I'm doing it exciting for myself.
8: No, you can't. You haven't got a clue. You're useless.
1: Shut up. Listen, we'll hear you. What's that?
17: I made you vomit.
1: Keep your voice down. I'm not going to stand here and take this abuse.
18: Oh, yes. When the going gets tough, the tough go and have a little cry in the corner. You've got a sponge for a backbone. No wonder Father hated you.
1: That's a lie. A lie, lie, lie, lie, lie.
18: Then why didn't he send you to the academy?
1: He couldn't afford it.
18: Oh, he sent all our brothers.
1: You're a filthy, smegging, lying, smegging liar.
18: Face facts, man. Nobody likes you. Not even Mummy.
1: Mummy did like me. Mummy was just busy. She had a lot of meetings to go to.
18: Twaddle.
1: You better watch what you say about my mummy. I'm a grown man and I'm not going to accept it.
18: Now grow up, Mr. Gazpacho!
1: Mr. what?
18: I said Mr. Gazpacho! Get me?
1: That is the most obscenely hurtful thing.
18: Good!
19: That's the straw that broke the dromedary, that is. You're finished, Rimmer. Now you're finished, Rimmer!
20: Ah, Lister. How are you?
1: I'm tickety-boo. What you want?
20: I don't suppose you managed to get that blue tack together for me, have you?
1: Remember, it's 3 a.m.
20: It doesn't matter. It can wait till the morning. I'm just going to sleep here, okay, till you're ready.
1: Everything all right, is it?
20: Sure. Absolutely, yeah, sure.
1: No problems, then?
20: No. Things couldn't be hunky-dorya.
1: I thought I heard, raised voices.
20: It's quite an amusing thought, isn't it? Having a blazing row with yourself.
21: Hit the wall! Go on! Hit the wall! Come on! Yeah! Yeah! Can you shut up, Rimmer? Some of us are trying to sleep!
20: Obviously, we have professional disagreements. But, I mean, nothing with any side to it. Nothing malicious.
21: Shut up, you dead git!
20: Excuse me a second, Mr. Willard.
18: Stop your foul whining, you filthy piece of distended rectum!
20: Lister, there's no point in concealing it anymore. Rimmer and me, we've had a bit of a tiff. Nothing major, but it goes without saying.
18: It was his fault!

0: Miles from Earth, deep in the heart of the solar system, and you fancy a curry? Then why not drop in at the Titan Taj Mahal Indian restaurant? Enjoy the finest tandoori cuisine at 1/5 gravity. Just a short space walk from this cinema.
1: Shut up! Oh, will you stop doing that? I'm trying to watch the film!
2: I'm only eating. No, eating's when the food goes in your mouth.
3: Yeah.
4: What's on?
3: Orson Welles, Citizen Kane.
4: There's no smoking on this side. You should be sitting over there.
3: Nobody's complaining.
4: Yes, they are. I am. So would you kindly move to the proper designated smoking area for the convenience of other patrons?
2: What, he hates the films?
4: Me? No. Did a film course at night school. Citizen Kane, eh? That's Orson Welles. That's Citizen Kane, all right. Unmistakable.
2: Why are you here? Where's your wife?
4: Don't ask me. He's nothing to do with me anymore. Last time I saw him, he was redoing my paintwork, changing it from military grey back to ocean grey. He's quite mad. Mister? Cat? Excuse me, I can't see.
2: Shh.
4: Excuse me, I can't see through the back of your stupid, curly-haired, sticky-out-eared head.
3: Can I watch the film?
1: Yeah!
4: Move!
5: Look, I just happened to choose a seat at random. If you're unhappy with your seat, I suggest you move.
4: Right!
5: Now, where shall I sit?
4: No, that's a nice seat.
5: Look at this, Mr. Maturity.
1: Will you two guys just grow up?
4: Two? I think there's only one immature person around here. We all know who it is.
6: Hello! Who do you think you are, old river?
7: This can't go on. One of you's just got to go.
4: Yes, him. Look, it's crystal smegging clear which one of us has got to go.
5: Yes, you! Look, I was here first. I nursed Listy through those early, delicate days.
4: Look, we are identical. We're exactly the same person. Only you're mentally unstable.
7: Ippy-dippy, my spaceshippy, on a course so true. Past Neptune and Pluto's moon, the one I choose is you.
4: Excellent, excellent decision, Listy. Turn him off. And the one you end on is the one who stays, yeah?
7: It's you, Rimmer.
4: Wait a minute. Just hold your horses. Hang on.
7: It's your own fault, Rimmer. If you'd have given me Kachowski's hologram, none of this would have happened. You made the bed. You lie in it. Drive room, 10 minutes.
4: Drive room, 5 minutes. I don't believe it. I mean, ippy-dippy to death.
7: I want you out.
4: What have I said?
7: Just out.
4: There's precious little entertainment on this ship. I mean, if you can't attend the odd execution, what have you got left?
7: Out, come on!
8: Don't forget to write.
4: You great Nancy. Lister.
7: Fancy a drink?
2: Oh, I didn't know you had any medals. What are they?
4: 3 years long service, 6 years long service, 9 years long service. 12 years long service.
2: Come on, just one drink.
4: I'll have a whiskey.
7: Holly, give him a whiskey.
9: How would you like it?
4: Straight. With ice and lemonade, a cherry and a slice of lemon.
7: Another?
4: And another. And another. Make it a double.
7: So, what's all this gazpacho soup business? What's it all about?
4: I suppose now I'm doomed, I can tell you. Gazpacho soup. It was the greatest night of my life. I'd been invited to the captain's table. I'd only been with the company 14 years. 6 officers and me. They called me Arnold. We had gazpacho soup for starters. I didn't know gazpacho soup was meant to be served cold. I called over the chef. And I told him to take it away and bring it back hot. He did. The looks on their faces still haunt me today. I thought they were laughing at the chef, when all the time they were laughing at me as I ate my piping hot gazpacho soup. I never ate at the captain's table again. That was the end of my career.
7: Oh, come on. Anyone could have made that mistake.
4: If only they'd mentioned it in basic training. Instead of climbing up and down ropes and crawling on your elbows through tunnels, if only just once they'd said, gazpacho soup is served cold, I could have been an admiral by now. Instead of a nothing, which is what I am, let's face it.
7: Oh, come on. You're not a nothing.
10: He is.
4: You are right.
10: I know I'm right.
4: I never got off the bottom rung. And you know why? Because I didn't have the right knobby parents. I bet Todd Hunter was served gazpacho soup the moment he was on solids. No, I bet he was breastfed with it. One side gazpacho soup, the other side freely dispensing chilled champagne.
11: Is this going to go on all day? I thought he was going to get wiped.
4: Yes, go on, turn me off. Go on, turn me off. Get rid of me.
7: I've already done it. I wiped the other one.
4: What?
7: You wiped...
4: When?
7: Just before you came in.
4: And you let me stand here and bare my soul?
10: Yeah.
7: You see, I wanted to find out about gazpacho soup, and I knew you wouldn't tell me.
4: Well, of course I wouldn't tell you. You'd make my life a hell with gazpacho soup jokes for the rest of my life.
7: Rimmer, I promise, I swear, I will never, ever mention this conversation again. And when I swear, I mean it.
4: You promise?
7: I promise.
4: You swear absolutely?
7: I swear absolutely that I promise that I will never mention gazpacho soup again.
4: All right. You're a bit of a slob, Lister, you know, but when it comes down to it, you keep your word. This time I'm going to believe you. Let's go for another drink.
7: Super.

0: 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They really do know what they like. Tibby.
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6: Ed Reardon's Week by Christopher Douglas and Andrew Nichols. Episode 2, Dad.
7: Slam went the front door, and our tiny hovel shivered to its foundations. Thud went my father's boots as he came in from the night shift. I knew what was coming next. Clap would go his hand across my face, as it had done every morning of the 8 years of my miserable life. But not today, I decided. Pausing only to pick up a worm-ridden potato, for God alone knew how long I'd be down there, I ducked into the coal hole. Not 100% sure about the potato. Bread and scrape might be better. Otherwise, I think we're pretty spot-on there, Elgar.
8: Monday. Dredging up the details of one's childhood can be a painful and traumatic experience, especially when you have to make it all up. Dave Peltzer, Frank McCourt and their abused cohorts have it easy. All they have to do is think back, or refer to their let schoolboy diaries, in order to recall what actually happened. Whereas it's infinitely harder to come up with this kind of thing from scratch, and that should, in my view, be reflected in the fee. Something my agent typically failed to realise when she got me into it in the first place.
7: Now then, Ping.
0: Stop. Stay there with the door open like that. Ed, it's brilliant.
7: What is?
0: Our new wind chime. Listen.
7: Nope, can't hear a thing. Oh, yes. Very pretty.
0: Your pipe set the smoke alarm off. You've got to get up on the chair and press the button now.
7: Can't we just let the battery run out?
0: On the chair now.
7: Oh, really?
0: Thank you.
7: Now then, Pink. I want you to get me back into writing for television.
0: Oh, that is so wonderful.
7: Yes, I realise I've excoriated its lowering of standards ever since the... Well, ever since Z-cars stopped, really. But I think...
0: Shut up. Oh, when the shells tinkle like that, it means the gods are pleased and will grant us fair weather till the next full moon.
7: Right, I shall dress accordingly. Meanwhile, to return to matters terrestrial, I need a television script commission, ASAP.
0: Inland Revenue getting arsy again?
7: No, my father's coming to visit. I need something to show him I'm gainfully employed.
0: It's so your lucky day.
7: Ah, and the wind chimes were right.
0: It just happens they're looking for writers for Dick and Dom.
7: Who's Dick and Dom when he's at his desk, which is seldom, I imagine.
0: Dick and Dom. In the bungalow?
7: No, still need more twists.
0: They're this year's Anton Deck.
7: Ah.
0: They want to get into drama too, and they've got this idea about the army, yeah? National service. Dick and Dom in the barracks. And they're asking for plot lines from every old writer in town.
7: I can still climb on a chair, Ping. Anyway, I was too young for national service.
0: Well, ask your dad for some stories, then.
7: Last time he gave me anything but nothing was a clip round the ear when I bunked off Cubs.
0: Was he really abusive then? Because that's so commercial.
7: In what way?
0: Violent childhood memoirs. They're literally walking off the shelves in the big bookshops. And not just Tesco. Asda, Somerville, everywhere.
7: So it pays more than, say, tubing it to TV Centre at your own expense to be kept waiting by Dick and Dom's illiterate 12-year-old producer who's never heard of you and wants you to write 5 pages for nothing.
0: Oh, yeah. 7-figure advances, if it's horrible enough. With garden tools and stuff.
7: Right, better get started.
0: But Ed, what about Dick and Dom in the barracks?
7: I'll just take this here BBC compliment slip, leave it around the house, and it'll look like I'm in the money.
8: Tuesday. In truth, my childhood was hardly deprived. Though we didn't get BBC Two until I was 16, so I missed the golden years of late-night line-up and Jazz 625, an act of negligence which would today no doubt land most parents in the European Court of Human Rights. O tempora, o mores. Another reminder of the time when one could speak Latin in public without being laughed at.
7: Yes, you're right, Elgar. This won't earn us seven figures. Right. After 12 hours in the coal hole, rodents scratching around my bare feet, I decided to borrow out or eat the soil. I wonder how much that hovel's worth now. Let's see. Property finder. Cheshire. Bedrooms 3. Price range. Click show all. 9 Fircroft Close. Good grief!
8: The last thing I was expecting to find was my childhood home up for sale before my eyes. In fact, that was the penultimate thing. The last thing was that it was on the market at £400,000, having cost only £6,000 as a council house in the right-to-buy policy of the 1980s. Of course, at the time, like all right-thinking artists, I was revolted by Mrs. Thatcher and everything she stood for. But on the other hand, I did have £3,000 of disposable income, thanks to my Tenco commission, and as the current parlance had it, I would have been a wimp not to go for it and split the purchase price with the old man.
7: Yes. Oh, hello, Dad. Where are you? Which station? But you're not due till tomorrow. No, I'm not trying to be clever. I'm just... I'll come and get you.
4: Could have sworn it was Wednesday. Starting to get a bit forgetful.
7: You remember putting the house on the market?
4: How do you know about that?
7: At the risk of sounding clever, I saw it on the internet.
4: Oh, I see. Checking up on your inheritance.
7: I just felt nostalgic for the old place. Wanted to remind myself what it looked like.
4: But there wouldn't have been a picture of it if I hadn't put it on the market. Would there?
7: So, 400,000.
4: Hold your horses.
7: Well, anyway, I think we can afford a taxi home.
4: I mean, you got a job then?
7: Yes, never busier. A break off in mid-sentence to come here.
4: Hope you're not putting me in what you're writing.
7: No, no, Dad. Have you ever heard of Dick and Dom?
4: Oh, them. In the bungalow. Mind you, it's not like any bungalow I've seen. Why can't they make television more true to life? If I had my way, I'd have David Attenborough on 24 hours a day. Graham Norton. Too much of him on. And he's queer.
7: I'm just putting your case in the boot, Dad. Remind him to climb in after him. And he's come a day early. What makes them do that when they hit 70?
4: What's that?
7: Nothing.
4: Get that cat off the table.
7: He has got a name, Dad. Come on, Elgar. We've got guests.
4: Elgar. What's wrong with Tom? Smells like he's been doing his business in here.
7: No, he goes out the back door through the cat flap.
4: Life of Riley. How long is it since you cut those toenails?
7: Take your bag into the bedroom. I need to clear some of my stuff out. I didn't realise you were coming today.
4: I'm all right on the couch. Don't want to be any trouble. That's why I'm selling the house. I'm going to live in a home.
7: What? What are you talking about?
4: I've had a bit of time to think about this. I've been looking around and I've found a good one. Ladywood House, sheltered accommodation or mod cons, £425 a week. Save you looking it up on the internet.
7: But, Dad, if it's your memory that's worrying you, don't. It happens to all old people.
4: Not so much of the old. I'll see you out, thank you very much. Especially if you're drinking in bed now. I might be on borrowed time, but you're into negative equity.
7: Where did you learn phrases like that?
4: Money Mail. I've been listening to Moneybox Live, too. Vincent Duggleby says, now's the time to capitalise my assets.
7: It's my asset as well. Bugger Vincent Duggleby. How big a dent's £425 a week going
4: to
7: make?
4: None if I sign the house over to you and live on my pension. Government will have to pay for it.
7: Really? You sure? Did Vincent Duggleby really say that?
4: No, that's right. The minute the money runs out, I can live off the state. You see? I haven't quite lost all my marbles, have I?
8: News of this windfall has made chapter 2 of my childhood memoir, Broken in Four Places, even harder to write than ever, especially since my black-hearted torturer is sleeping peacefully on the couch next to the computer as I dredge the words from the depths of my damaged soul.
4: Are you going to be doing that all night?
7: Sorry, Dad. I have to work when the piper calls the tune. I've gone to bed instead of doing that emergency rewrite on Tenco when Bert Kwok sprained his ankle cooking. You wouldn't have a house to sell. I wouldn't be wondering what to do with 400 grand.
4: You don't think you're getting it all, do you? I'm dividing it equally four ways between you and the family.
9: I have only got two children.
4: And what about their mother? The life you led that poor girl. I know my obligations, even if you don't.
9: I see, that poor girl. First she gets my house, now she's being handed some of yours. I did put up half the money for that, Dad.
4: And what would have happened to it otherwise? It's about the only sensible thing you've done in your life, let's face it. All they'd inherit from you is the money back on the empties. True?
9: Right. I'd better get back to work. I'm going to claw back some of that £300,000 the last 5 minutes has cost me.
4: You can work proper hours while I'm here, 9 to 5, do you good. Is this where you turn the plug off?
9: No, I have to save it. Pity about that.
4: Probably wasn't worth saving anyway.
8: Wednesday. Or Wednesday as ever is, to be sure, as Sir Terry had it, his overpaid tones greeting me as I was dragged from the arms of Morpheus by the sound of the kitchen radio, retuned by my doting papa. It felt strange not being able to start the day with my regular morning exercise, hurling abuse at the Today programme.
4: I can only find tea bags here. Where's your loose leaf? And that plug's come off the chain in the sink. And what's wrong with your phone? I've been trying to call because I know the mystery here.
9: You unplugged it last night, along with everything else.
4: Just as well. You shouldn't leave things on. It's bad for the environment.

0: Thank you very much, ladies and gentlemen. We'll be back in a couple of pints with one of Mr. Redden, his favourites. My heart belongs to Daddy.
1: Very funny, Jazz. So you'd never guess from watching your films that you had a sense of humour.
2: How long's the old git staying for, in it?
1: Another 2 nights, officially, but I'm going to have to murder him before then. Which is quicker, rat poison or just suffocating with those big pants he leaves all over the place?
0: Pants are more cinematic. Anyway, let me know when you're going to do it, and I'll come round with my camera. Snuff movies on the net, that's the way the industry's going.
2: You heard it here first.
0: And make sure he signs the power of attorney before you do the deed.
1: Why do you have to talk in this absurd transatlantic argo the whole time?
3: That's what it's called, enduring power of attorney. I got my mum to sign it before she went doolally.
2: Same with my old man when he lost the plot. Well, what does he need with a narrowboat? Just buy him a Marks and Spencer's rice pudding every couple of days, he's happy.
1: You two are lucky. My old man would spot it coming a mile off.
0: Just have to be rat poison, then. I'll need a 6-hour cassette, or maybe it will work on long play. Anyway, not your problem. Right, everybody ready? A 1, 2, 3, 4.
4: Which are the perfect place to recharge your batteries?
5: Only me.
1: Oh, dear, Dad. Do that. Falling asleep with the telly on. Apparently, they can send x-rays through the TV screen now and get all your credit card details. Who told me that? Oh, must have been you. Has that ring of scientific authenticity about it.
5: Oh,
1: come on then. Let's get the sofa sorted out. Do you want a hand taking that fleece off?
5: I did the fleece, Ed. I think I've had a bit of a funny do.
1: What? Thursday. I should have known that something was amiss from Elgar's proud and unchallenged stance, like the Egyptian cat god Bass on the living room table. As a precautionary measure, both in the interests of my father's health and before he had time to change his will to my further disadvantage, I called an ambulance, and Dad seemed relieved to be kept in hospital overnight, though disappointed not to be left in the corridor on a trolley, a cudgel with which to belabour the NHS via the letters page of the Daily Mail. At least he was the one now under constant observation, rather than his ne'er-do-well son. And the hospital bedside muster was swelled by his 2 grandchildren, the only 2 people in the world, apart from David Attenborough and Sally Gunnell, for whom he has any real affection.
6: I'm just going to hang this above your head, Grandad, so the beams of benevolence are at their apex.
7: Bless you, Ellie.
5: Oh!
7: Don't kneel over him like that.
5: No, she's doing her best for me, Jake. It's very thoughtful.
6: And you turn that phone off.
5: It's a BlackBerry, is that, so he can stay in the loop when it matters most.
6: Well, the radiation's not going to do much for the healing energy of the totem, is it?
8: Nor is breathing cider fumes all over Grandad.
6: Shut up!
5: And come on, you two. What's taking your dad so long with that paper?
1: No. See the vultures are circling overhead. Literally.
8: Bad taste, Dad.
6: It's the Native American Condor Feather Mobile. Thanks very much.
5: Nobody else in the ward has got one. Look.
1: They call it a National Health Service.
8: If you'd taken that booper offer for Grandad, like I told you, he wouldn't be in this pauper's workhouse.
1: No, it's not so bad here. They've given him half an aspirin and a customer satisfaction survey.
5: No pen, though.
1: I'll just use one of those feathers that keeps floating down from Ellie's mobile.
6: Oh, yeah, great, Dad. Really crappy karma.
5: Pour me another drop of water and read me Alison Pearson and Jake. There's a good lad.
8: Sure. Apparently, they're going to give all the money raised from inheritance tax to illegal immigrants. Typical. Grandad, did you get your ICER application in on time?
5: Not more flipping paperwork.
8: I know, Grandad, but it's really very important you maximise your assets.
5: If I hear that one more time, I'm fed up with worrying about it all.
6: Just imagine your toxins floating away down a cool river.
5: I'm stressing is what I am. I think you might be right about that power of attorney after all, Ed.
8: What? Dad?
1: Well, I thought just to be on the safe side.
8: Can I have a word, please?
1: There we go. This is like Bleak House without the laughs.
6: Let's try the power of hands on forehead.
8: Lovely.
6: Now, where's your third eye?
8: With all due respect, Dad, you're clueless about money.
1: Don't be impertinent.
8: Sorry, remind me what your turnover is.
1: And which member of the family is it who saves £20 a week on Thresher's 3 for 2 offers? You or me? And who was so clueless that he turned a £3,000 property investment into £400,000? See?
8: I've got to protect our interests. And Grandad will do quite well out of the sale of his house, but at least £40,000 of that will go in inheritance tax to the Treasury.
1: Oh, really? Talking of the Treasury, where is your mother?
8: On a brass-rubbing tour in Cumberland.
1: With the Reverend Tim?
8: Yeah, but she says she'll cut it short if it's an emergency. So if you apply for power of attorney, I'm afraid I'll have to object.
9: Mr. Reardon?
1: Yes.
9: One big happy family, that's nice. Good news for you, sir. All your tests are clear, so you can go home.
5: Thanks, love.
9: So, if you could just pop yourself out of bed for me.
5: What about my lunch? It's Mediterranean ragu.
9: You're more than welcome to have it on the chair. And if you could just pop your answers in the customer satisfaction survey for me, that'd be lovely.
1: Friday. Once we'd popped Dad into a minicab and popped him home, the relief that he hadn't popped off was quickly superseded by the grim realisation that he was still alive and staying in my flat. My sleep on the couch that night was troubled by thoughts of my already shrivelled birthright being subject to 40% inheritance tax. But it did at least give me an idea for Chapter 3 of my abused childhood memoir, in which Dad tosses me my eightpence pocket money, but not until he's held it over the gas ring with tongs for 5.5 minutes. After stretching out this harrowing account to 4,000 words, I decided to reward myself with lunch, not, as I'd intended, with a couple of pints and a bag of scratchings at the lockkeeper's arms, but, as my fully recovered ogre of a father insisted, at Sainsbury's cafeteria, a mere £6 cab ride away at Apsley Mill Retail Park, Hemel Hempstead.
10: This is a colleague announcement. Muffin bucket to the juice counter, please.
11: Here we are, Dad. A world of brotherhood where everybody's a bloody colleague.
5: You're starting to sound like me. What are you having?
11: I'm not all that hungry, really.
5: What were you doing at customer services?
11: Just trying to cash in some nectar points. Seems I have to have goods in lieu. Or a ticket to Legoland if I rack up another 8,000 points.
5: Are you really that hard up?
11: As someone once said, Father, I cannot tell a lie.
5: About time. Well, I've had another meeting with myself and I've decided to leave the house to you.
11: All of it? Really?
5: I hate arguing over it. Keep it simple.
11: Dad, I don't know what to say.
5: Well, I'll try and make it sensible, whatever it is. It'll be a chance for you to get back on your feet and get rid of those sandals while you're at it.
11: I won't let you down, Dad.
5: That's a first, then. Not losing your marbles, are you? You can set in as early as 50, you know.
12: Hello, Mr. Reardon.
11: Oh, Olive, hello. This is my father, Sidney.
12: What, this handsome young man? Surely not.
11: Olive's one of my creative writing class. I run one every week at the Leisure Centre.
5: How much does that bring in? Not enough, I'm sure. You're 53 and you haven't got two plates that match.
12: Hello, who's this?
13: Well, Mr. Reardon claims it's his father, but I think it's really his younger brother.
11: This is Pearl, another member of the class. Is it just a coincidence, you both being here?
12: No, we like to get together before and on writing days to discuss what projects you've set us. Here's Stanlook.
14: I made a bit of a mess of the 2-for-1 pomegranate juice, but I don't think anyone saw me.
11: Well, this is all very gratifying, I must say. I thought you all just turned up and ignored me.
12: Oh, no. We've been learning such a lot from your son, Mr. Reardon.
14: Oh, that's who this is.
12: You thought it was my toy boy, didn't you, Stan?
5: Oh, well, I suppose them as can do, they as can't teach.
11: Yes. And, Dad, I could always teach you how to say that grammatically.
12: Oh, dear.
1: The idea that my writing class should meet up extramurally, so to speak, was one I found strangely flattering. Perhaps the Miss Jean Brodie effect did have some credibility after all, and was more than, as I had hitherto surmised, merely a mawkish lesbian sex fantasy of the kind so beloved of Booker Prize judges. Less welcome were the attentions I detected being paid to my father by both Pearl and Olive, which I felt sure had an ulterior motive. After all, neither of them had chosen to mention to me before that they were both in possession of their own knees and hips. So it was a relief when my father disappeared in the direction of the disabled toilets, touching his daily mail.
12: What a nice man.
11: Nice? I don't think anyone's ever accused him of that before.
13: Well, he speaks as he finds. I like that in a widower.
12: Me too.
14: Look at him. Eyes sticking out like chapel hat pegs. Pearl hasn't even touched her turnover.
11: I'm sorry to have to disappoint you, ladies. There's only one beneficiary of my father's will, and that's the man sitting before you now, who fancies he might have a large mochaccino with whipped cream.
14: A house as well, is there?
11: Oh, yes. Originally paid for by that episode of Tenko you treat with such derision. So who's laughing now?
12: Well, I dare say there'll be a lot of tax to pay when you inherit that, so it serves you right.
14: Not if his dad was an Australian.
13: What do you mean, Stan?
14: Inheritance tax doesn't operate over there.
11: Really?
14: I've often thought of becoming an Australian citizen myself. Makes a lot of sense.
12: Well, what's stopping you?
14: My sister in Perth.
11: Dad, what's the matter?
5: Better sit down for a minute.
11: You haven't had another turn.
5: I just read something in the paper. Ladywood House has been closed down.
14: Apparently the staff are abusing the residents.
12: What's Ladywood House?
11: It's a care facility Dad was thinking of retiring to.
13: You mean an institution, don't you?
12: Don't let him do it to you, Mr. Reardon. We can see through his little game.
14: It was my idea. Too late now, though. Seems such a good place.
15: I imagine it'll be given over to knife-wielding teenagers for rehabilitation, prior to them being sent on free safari holidays. I hate this country sometimes.
14: I just can't believe it. But it's true. It's in the mail.
13: I'm not surprised. You hear about it everywhere. And there's all these books on the shelves about youngsters being badly treated by their wicked parents. Look over there. Row after row of them.
11: It's a very popular market, Olive.
13: Yes. But what about abuse of the old folk? Don't we get a look in?
14: Ah, there's your book. I was banged up in a bread-and-water care home while my kids went off on a cruise.
12: Anyway, love, you don't need to go in a home. You're as sharp as a tack. Anybody can see that.
14: Though they do say one in five of us is going to get Alzheimer's. I think I'm all right, though.
13: I haven't got it.
12: Nor me. I can count all my buttons.
11: I'm sorry, why are you all looking at me?
16: Hello?
17: Hi, it's Ping. Just got your sample chapter, which is totally groovy in a more kind of way. Especially the bit where you have coal dust for supper. Can you send me some more? Because I'm really thirsty. I don't mean can you send me some more because I'm thirsty. Can you hear my musical mug? Isn't it ace? No, I mean, can you send me some more because Random House are gagging for rubbish childhood cobblers? Well, not that it's cobblers.
14: Who is this, please?
17: Ping. Is that not Ed?
14: No, it's his father.

0: asking for rubbish childhood cobblers. Well, not that it's cobblers.
1: Who is this, please?
0: Ping! Is that not Ed?
1: No, it's his father. Hello? No, gone.
2: Dad, they haven't got men's health, so I got you this.
1: What is it? Place down under.
2: Mm. And some nectar vouchers. You can exchange them for air miles.
1: What do I want them for?
2: I'm just thinking of alternatives to Ladywood House. I mean, I know Australia's a bit of a radical departure, but I really think you'd fit in there. They don't like people being too clever either.
1: No, thank you very much. If I want sun and sand, I got a skag. It's all the beach action I need.
2: They don't do that anymore in Australia. They spend all their time indoors watching Midsummer Murders. Looking through the curtains. Do you know, it's got the biggest neighbourhood watch network in the world.
1: Come on.
2: And for what you'd make on Faircroft Close, you'd be able to buy half of Queensland.
1: Is that true?
2: Yeah. House prices are a tenth of what they are here. Look, I'll show you on the computer.
1: No, about neighbourhood watch.
2: Oh, what's that say?
1: Chapter 5, Fingernail Soup.
2: Oh, no, that's just something else. It's a competition. Look, let me show you the crime figures. Lowest in the world. Yeah, see? Just click recently visited.
1: No, it's too far. And all the cheap property in the world's no good to me if I caught, what is it, DVD on the plane.
2: And they spray all the immigrants before they let them into the country. That's another plus. Here we are, look. Hit neighbourhood crime for 6 with Shane Warne. 92% of Australians are actively involved in surveillance of each other.
1: I can read.
2: Good. I'll leave it with you then. I have to go and have a meeting with my agent. My God, look at that. Sunday closing, too. It's like England was 50 years ago. Right. Bit of dash. I should be so lucky, lucky, lucky, lucky.
1: What's he up to? Fingernail soup. Bloody hell. What's all this?
3: Ed, you've escaped. Well, didn't he have you manacled to a wall or something?
2: Who?
3: Your dad. Because I spoke to him and he sounded like Hannibal Lecter or someone.
2: When did you speak to him?
3: Oh, just after breakfast. Oh, I wish I hadn't said that.
2: He didn't pass the message on.
3: No. Well, because contact with the outside world would give you a taste for freedom. Like the man in the thingy.
2: Iron Mask?
3: Yeah. Leo DiCaprio.
2: No. Hugo.
3: No. Duma.
2: Well, as you can see, I made it.
3: Yeah. Well, how? Did you tunnel out with a spoon again?
2: Midland Mainline, though the comfort level was about the same. Anyway, my manuscript seems to have made an impression on you, which is all to the good.
3: Ed, it's brilliant.
2: You're not talking about the wind chimes again, are you?
3: No. It's a piece of really great writing. Thing is, I just had a call from Random House. The abused childhood memoir market's a bit flooded at the moment. It reached saturation point with Viscount Linley's.
2: But I've spent a week on this, reliving painful memories I'd hoped never to have to go through again.
3: Crap, isn't it? So, have you thought any more about Dick and Dom?
2: Monday. I have been required to think of little else but Dick and Dom for the last 6 weeks. In return for £200, my story outline has undergone many drafts, as their 12-year-old producers are still no closer to settling on a suitable milieu for their clean-cut heroes. I have been asked to relocate them from Da Barracks to Da Police Station to Da Yorkshire Dales in Da 1960s. At one point, they were even in Da Da Vinci Code. But at least Elgar and I have the flat to ourselves again, after my father's departure, as sudden and unexpected as his arrival. Yes, hello.
4: Hello, Ed.
2: Dad, where are you?
4: Sydney. Took your advice. Thought I'd have a look around. You are right about the neighbourhood watch.
2: But how did
4: and
2: you...
4: And it's a very nice person on the plane. She's on her own too. Go on, have a word, Joyce.
5: Hello? Is that little Teddy?
2: Yes.
5: I want you to know your dad's in good hands. Stop it, Sydney. Wait till we get to the beach. Come and see us soon. Here's your daddy again.
4: So, what do you think of my new carer?
2: Sorry to interject a note of caution, but...
6: You have email.
4: Who's that? You've got a fancy woman there.
2: No, just email.
4: Must be the one that we've just sent you.
2: You sent me an email?
4: Well, Joyce did, really. She can do everything. She's a wonderful woman, Ed. Vigilant, too. And she's got me onto this writing lark.
2: What sort of writing?
4: My life story. I've spiced it up a bit, just like you did. Anyway, read it, see what you think. I'd value your professional opinion, son.
2: Right. I can't wait. By the way, you forgot your...

0: fleece when you departed so abruptly.
1: No, I don't need a fleece where I am. You can keep it. Might as well leave you something.
0: Yes, in a minute, Elgar. Better look at this first. Crack Went My Heart by Sidney Reardon. Thwack went the enduring power of attorney document as it landed with supreme irony on the welcome mat. Crack went my heart as it broke into a thousand pieces. Yes, in a minute, I say. Get off the table, bless you, or I'll lock you in the cupboard.
2: Ed Reardon's Week starred Christopher Douglas with Stephanie Cole, David Warner, Eve Dallas, David Cann, Simon Greenall, Sally Hawkins, Philip Jackson, Alice Lowe, Rita May, James Rawlings, and Jeffrey Whitehead. It was written by Christopher Douglas and Andrew Nichols. The producer was Simon Nichols.
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14: Jeremy Hardy Speaks to the Nation, a series of lectures in which entertainer Jeremy Hardy traipses purposefully through the clinging mire of modern-day dilemmas. This week, How to Be a Father, Part 2.
15: Good evening. This program is the second part of the lecture I began last week, How to Be a Father. In the first part, we looked at the history, sociology, double French, and PE of fatherhood. This week, it's the practicalities of being a dad. I'm joined, as ever, by Gordon Kennedy and Debbie Isard.
16: Hello. Hello.
15: Now, Debbie, tonight's lecture is aimed primarily at men. Now, there's an obvious biological difference between us because I'm a man and you're a woman.
16: And I've told you before, Jeremy, the answer's no.
15: Oh, all right. Well, turning to you, Gordon.
17: I tend to agree with Debbie.
15: Well, so, tonight's lecture, How to Be a Father, Part 2. First of all, let me address myself to expectant fathers who may be finding the pregnancy a difficult time. Up until now, becoming parents has been a joint effort, and now it can seem like your job is over. All eyes are on the mother-to-be, and your role in things is forgotten. No one is taking account of your apprehension and dramatic mood swings, but all these emotions are completely natural if you are a bleating milksop. Don't feel that there's nothing for you to do during the pregnancy. Go out and get pissed a lot. It's your last chance for a good while. You might think that in order to help your partner to abstain from alcohol during her pregnancy, you should do the same. But making yourself miserable isn't going to help her. On the contrary, developing a large, rotund abdomen and throwing up every morning will enable you to share in some of the feelings of being pregnant. Childbirth is a lot to take on board. There may be financial worries, and where you're living may not be a great place to have a child. You may also be having misgivings about what fatherhood will really be like. It's very important not to share any of these feelings with your partner. She's got enough to worry about without you telling her you've been made redundant and there's a history of mental illness in your family. Just tell her nothing's wrong and drink more. If you've taken to stealing, invent an aunt who's left you some money or a lot of car stereos. Feelings of jealousy are very common. Let's listen to this new dad.
5: Teresa seemed so self-possessed, and although I knew I was being irrational, I became aware of possessive feelings I didn't know I was capable of. It was as if the inside of her had been mine in some way, and now there was someone else there. I asked the antenatal counsellor where all these emotions were coming from, and she told me that Teresa was having an affair with one of the other dads.
15: One thing which faces all prospective fathers is vastly increased expenditure, and there is such a bewildering array of goods on the market that you can be quite perplexed about what to buy for a new baby. In general, it's best to choose small things. Babies are not very big and tend to be rather dwarfed by a double bed or size 13 Dr. Martens. You can waste an awful lot of time and money if you're not absolutely clear what you will actually need. Here is a checklist which I hope is a useful guide. 1.
16: Clothes.
15: 2.
17: Bottles.
15: 3.
16: Nappies and that.
15: 4.
17: Other stuff.
15: You will also need to go to classes and keep lots of towels boiling. The other thing you can usefully do is to choose a name. Jeremy is probably the best name for a boy. Jeremella for a girl. The origin is biblical, deriving from the prophet Jeremiah. Biblical names are always favourites, although Herod, Judas and Sodom are to be avoided. Also try to avoid a name which has been made temporarily fashionable by a film or TV series. If you've ever met a man called Spartacus, you'll know what I mean. Bear in mind that the child will have to live with the name. There is also a vogue for inventing names for children. Celebrities in particular feel entitled to saddle their children with ridiculous names. Now, Gordon, you're a down-to-earth sort of bloke. What are your kids called?
17: Well, the oldest, she's called Sydney Toffee Banana Poopy Mephistopheles.
15: And what about the others?
17: All the same. We're not very original, I'm afraid.
15: Good, robust Celtic names, anyway. Ex-hippies call their children some very strange things, partly so that their kids get picked on at school, which provides an ideal excuse for moving them to private schools where all the kids have stupid names. Many names have class connotations, and I have to admit that is a drawback with Jeremy. Jeremys are not train drivers, farmhands or boxers. They are suave TV anchormen, Beatrix Potter frogs and inept tennis players. But it may be that you want your child to get picked on. In this case, the best name for a boy is, as Johnny Cash tells us, Sue. Sue is also a good name for a girl, although it doesn't produce the same effect since technically it is a girl's name. So if you want a fight to start every time your daughter is asked her name, it's best to call her What's It To You, Crapface. This will certainly make for some lively beginnings at new schools and animated job interviews later on. As well as choosing a name, you may also want to choose a sex for your child. Clinics offering gender selection now have a success rate of up to 50%. The male and female gametes are separated thus. Semen is put into a tube of water. The male sperms separate from the females by swimming faster, because the females are all doing breaststrokes so as not to get their faces in the water. But trying to predetermine the sex of an infant is controversial. You should remember that babies are born sightless and covered in fur, and do not develop a gender until they're 7 or 8 years old. It is vital that you let the child determine her own sex at her own pace. Conditioning is very influential, so clothes will affect the outcome. In the past, parents disappointed by the sex of their offspring had sometimes dressed children in the clothes of the sex they wanted. I was the fifth child, and what my parents really wanted was a holiday, so they dressed me as a caravan till I was 11. In addition to naming and dressing children, it's also a good idea to feed them. During pregnancy, a woman's body changes. You will also notice that she has purchased a breast pump. This is because she is pumping up her breasts so they're big enough to fit the milk in. Where a mother takes sole responsibility for feeding, the father may feel excluded and alienated, but it's well worth it when you consider how much more sleep you'll get than her. Remember that the sleep you lose when your baby is young can never be regained, and even later on, what sleep you get will be when you're driving or operating heavy machinery. If you prefer the baby to have formula milk, this can be expressed into the breasts using the pump. It's important that men do not feel pressurized into breastfeeding. It may just not be for you. Many women also have difficulty with breastfeeding, and partners can encourage them like this.
17: Don't you want him to have any immunities then?
15: Oh.
17: You're not a proper woman.
15: Oh.
17: My mother breastfed me till I was 10.
15: Breastfeeding advisors agree that if a woman does decide to bottle feed, she should be made to feel guilty and a failure. Many books have been written to help you do this. Stella Danziger is professor of suckling at Loughborough University. In her book, Woman as Wet Nurse, The Case for Slavery, she writes...
7: The single most rewarding thing in a woman's life is the lovely, hot, prickly spurting of her own milk through chapped and bleeding nipples while a child bites on them. Anyway, I managed it, so I don't see why anyone else shouldn't.
15: At some stage, even the most avid breastfeeder will accept that it's starting to affect their child's career. Getting a child onto solid food is a matter of experiment. A lot of very good advice books about kids and food have been produced by people with nannies and by the parents' pressure group, Bored Celebrity Housewives Against Food Additives. These books advise against packets and jars and tell you instead to simply puree some of what you're having. The trouble is that Pizza Hut don't puree. Not unless the lad on the moped goes under a berth. In general, it's extremely reckless to puree some of what you're having and give it to a baby. Chicken tikka and half a bottle of Jameson's at 2 o'clock in the morning can sit very heavily on a tiny stomach. Commercial baby foods are a mixture of good and bad. Don't be duped into thinking that the ones called things like winter vegetable julienne with braised breast of spring chicken mornay will be any less foul-tasting than the rest. Look at the labels and avoid the ones whose lists of ingredients read...
7: Water, dextrose... Viscose, partially adulterated vegetable fat, chlorine, salt, liver-shaped pieces, lard extract, vegetable lookalikes, shit.
15: When children are a bit older, you may like to experiment with foods that contain stabilizer, and this will stop them falling off their bikes. But do be careful with additives. I gave my niece a chemistry set one Christmas, and by Easter she was extracting the E numbers from chewing gum and snorting them. High-tech food and high-tech children are a dangerous combination. If you give most 7-year-olds a pot noodle, a home computer and some string, they can rustle up a tactical nuclear weapon in 2 or 3 days. But the food industry is very scrupulous in ensuring that anything which might harm infants is safely exported to developing countries. When baby is onto finger foods, there are many old favourite ruses for enticing them. Here are some ideas from the popular daytime TV chef and former actress whose name escapes me.
7: Thank you, Jeremy. Fun shapes are a good idea. Try carving little pieces of cheese into the shape of ink pens or toilet brushes. Fill an icing bag with mashed avocado or swede and spell out the words, keep out of the reach of children, or warning contains hydrochloric acid on a sheet of greaseproof paper. If you have the time, decorate the child's mouth as if it were the cassette compartment of your video recorder and sit her in front of a mirror with a plate of sandwiches.
15: And you can buy Nanette's book, Cooking for Jane Asher, if your toddler sticks it in the shopping trolley when you're not looking. Now on to hygiene. In general, there is universal agreement about the importance of keeping your child and your home very clean. Where controversy arises is over the question of disposable versus terry nappies. It is hard to believe that in the 1990s, after all that human beings have learned during the millennia of our tenure on this, our earth, there are people who campaign for a return to cloth nappies. It is even harder to comprehend how a person can be so bored that they devote any more than a passing thought to using cloth nappies, let alone trying to get other people to do it. If there is a crisis over landfill sites in the United States and a depletion of forestry caused by paper milling, I can think of no better reason than that the earth, space and resources are being devoted to dragging humankind out of the pit of barbarism that is terry nappies. Better that 1,000 acres of trees be felled to provide pampers than that a single closely taped sheet of A4 be devoted to expounding the virtues of pinning large towels around the crotches of children so that they may use them as toilets. Yes, it is true you can save a lot of money by washing and reusing a nappy, but you could equally economize by not wiping your own bottom and simply chipping the sediment off once a month with a chisel. Furthermore, the heat, energy and chemical pollutants that go into sterilizing soiled nappies are no great boon to the environment. And to be frank, the environment isn't known for its consideration towards humans anyway. What a bitter irony that 90% of books expressing concern about the planet are written by people who live on the San Andreas Fault. I think I make myself clear, and I feel much better for that. I shall now discuss what happens when you take off a baby's nappy. Listeners who don't want to know the result should turn their heads away. Now experts agree that children should not feel inhibited about or ashamed of their feces or that it's dirty or unpleasant. This is the opposite of the view which is taken about adults and their feces, but I'm sure there's a good reason for it. As to teaching a toddler to use a potty, kids learn by example. It can be hard for dad to convince his tots that urine should go into a container when most of his goes over the bathroom floor. However, a child adapts much better to passing stools into the potty, since this enables her to take them out and use them as hair gel before you can stop her, or indeed video her doing it. If you do stop her, it's important not to say anything negative, like dirty or bastard. Try something like,
17: "Okay, Harriet, there's a reason why we tend to feel that it's not valid to wear those on our heads as such."
15: If your child won't even get as far as going in the potty, line it with a piece of expensive carpet, and this'll do the trick. When she finally succeeds, your child will feel proud of herself, and you should be equally delighted and encouraging. It can be a nice idea to freeze this breakthrough and present it to her when she's about 17 and brings a boyfriend home for the first time. Now the question of exercise. Even babies and toddlers need to exercise. However, there is no need for them to start pumping iron unless you're the sort of father who wants to raise boys who end up living on their own and reading Soldier of Fortune. Children get most of their exercise during energetic play, as indeed do their fathers. You'll have seen men with one-year-olds at parties saying,
9: "Come on, Myron, show everyone how you can somersault off my shoulders and land on your head."
15: Lifting, throwing, and endangering children demonstrates a man's patriarchy to others, and it's a way of showing how much the child can do, if forced. If nothing else, it teaches kids not to trust a grown-up's ability to catch. Even very young babies benefit from gentle exercise, but don't expect too much from newborns, because they're pretty useless, to be honest. The best exercise, whether you're 6 months or 60, is generally held to be swimming. Some parents are of the opinion that children have a natural ability to swim. My own father took it upon himself to introduce me to the Aldershot Lido before I was out of nappies. Unfortunately, the nappies filled with water and I sank. But his intuition was not without foundation. After a few seconds underwater and once I'd freed myself from my cot, that mysterious animal instinct took over in me and I began to fly south for the winter. But let's look at the all-important issue of child safety. Dog owners who are about to become parents need to make a decision about who is more important to them. People with dogs seem totally bemused when their crazed American Mutant Ninja Terrier rips one of their children to pieces.
13: Well, he's never done it before. She must have provoked him in some way.
15: Children are sensibly terrified of dogs until dog owners lull them into a false sense of security by saying,
13: "He won't hurt you."
15: To which a useful reply is,
9: "No, and a bit of shite makes an attractive pavement decoration and wholesome children's snack."
15: But we are a nation who keep children on leads and let dogs roam free. With me once again is veteran childcare expert and author of the bestseller, Just Give Me 5 Minutes Alone With Him, Geraldine Bradshaw, to show us some of the latest in child safety products.
18: That's right, Geoffrey.
15: Jeremy.
18: Ain't that a girl's name?
15: No.
18: It's a bit sissy though, isn't it? Anyway, I've been looking at some toddler harnesses, trying to find one that strikes right balance between safety and freedom for the child, and my gold star goes to this one. That's the Kids Time Cozy Shackle. Enough to set mum's mind at rest without stopping your child from dreaming of movement. And if you hate to be the sort of parent that's always hauling your little one back to your side, well, don't worry, because the leg irons are quite painful, and the slightest tug will have him doubled up on the floor in no time.
15: All right. Well, what about beeper alarms?
18: Well, I road-tested one of these on my grandson, Timothy, and I have to say I was very disappointed. For a start, they don't fasten securely enough. I was expecting more of a surgical implant. And when it went off, I expected a high-pitched whining, but it didn't even cry. There was no electric shock, no explosion, nothing.
15: Well, let's look at child car seats, shall we?
18: Well, Jessica, I always say, there's no child seat like Granny's lap.
15: Yeah, but what about safety?
18: Sometimes a child's got to find out about windscreens the hard way.
15: Well, thank you very much, Geraldine. So much for babies and toddlers. Let's move on. I've subtitled the next section of tonight's lecture, The Rest of Your Child's Life. When I was about to become a father, a very wise man gave me a piece of advice which I have found absolutely invaluable. You may not be so lucky. If there's no one giving you such pearls of wisdom, you'll just have to wing it. Many years ago, I was sharing a joke with a comedian friend of mine. Material was hard to come by in those days, and there weren't enough jokes to go round. But then my friend started to tell me about being a father. "Jeremy," he quipped, "I tell you, become a father. You'll get so much new material out of the child. Every morning now, I sit my child down with a pen and paper, but so far her efforts have been absolute gibberish." Nonetheless, if you're just embarking on the epic journey of fatherhood, there is much laughter ahead. Sometimes my little one has had me in absolute fits, which I never suffered from before. there have also been some very amusing moments, like the time when a popular TV personality was doing the horoscopes on breakfast television, and our little monkey, who can have been no more than 11 months old, piped up, astronomer. She meant, of course, astrologer. Kids. But how does one be a father to a child? Much is talked nowadays about a child's need for a male role model, but usually by men who feel guilty about spending no time with their own kids. Tory MPs whose children are at boarding school are one minute castigating lesbian relationships for the lack of a male role model, and the next minute saying lesbians look like men. They can't have it both ways. Actually, quite a few Tory MPs have it both ways, whatever they say in public. So, let's talk about bringing up kids. One of the most important areas is the area of talking and listening. As well as talking to a child, it's vital that you listen to what you're saying, otherwise your mind will wander and you'll find you're talking bollocks. Think about what you're saying and why you're saying it and ask yourself these questions. 1.
17: What am I saying?
15: 2.
17: Why am I saying it?
15: 3.
17: What did you say? I wasn't listening.
15: And 4.
17: Huh? Oh, what is it now? Can't you see I'm busy?
15: Sometimes when we think we're talking to children, we're not really saying anything to them. This is because they've left the room without our noticing. By not only talking, but using eye contact and physical closeness, we can achieve greater awareness of when children have gone out. Then we can say dirty stuff without them hearing. It is often said that one of the things that gets in the way of communication with children is the television. Now, Gordon, I believe you've got very strong views on this.
17: Yes, Jeremy. There really is no excuse for a child to vegetate in front of violent and mindless cartoons on the telly. I mean, there are plenty of Disney videos a child can be sat in front of.
15: And there's also some very good nature programs. Instead of seeing space monsters tearing each other to pieces, your child can learn about the way actual wild animals tear each other to pieces. And what looks like a soppy look-and-learn video about playful chimpanzees can be every bit as stomach-churning as the uncut version of Deliverance. Sesame Street is also a godsend to fathers. It's well-made, funny and educational, although Big Bird is a bit of a twat.
17: You know what else is good, Jeremy?
15: What?
17: Pingu.
15: Oh, isn't it wonderful?
17: Tremendous. And you know what I love about it?
15: What?
17: It's about real penguins.
15: Absolutely. I also think that children's books have moved on since Gordon and I were children. When I was a boy, my reading consisted of books like War and Killing for Boys, 100 Favourite Wars, and Paddington Invades Vietnam. I was 10 before I realised Britain was no longer at war with Germany. I thought that the German language consisted of the expressions Arg Himmel and Mein Gott, the prisoners are escaping. And that I-Yi was Japanese for, oh, I've been shot. Even though my parents discouraged war toys, the very language they used was informed by a culture of militarism. If I came home with a bruised chin or a grazed knee, my father would say, been in the wars, which was a bit of an overstatement apart from anything else. If I'd come home with one lung and a tank truck across my face, dragging bits of barbed wire and writing poetry, the expression might have meant something. All this was compounded by the fact that I grew up near Aldershot, home of the British Army. At school fete, soldiers would give us displays and demonstrations of how to dismantle a railway carriage and transport it through a ticket barrier, how to put an amusement arcade out of action without the use of explosives, and, of course, unarmed combat, which means shooting people who are unarmed. But how much does militarism affect children? It is often argued that parents, particularly fathers, condition boys into aggression and girls into domesticity. Look at yourself as a man. Think about your own upbringing and ask yourself these questions. 1.
17: Am I aggressive?
15: 2.
17: Who's asking?
15: 3.
17: Me. Want to make something of it?
15: And 4.
17: You and whose army?
15: Some believe that regardless of conditioning, boys are innately more aggressive than girls. Dr. Will Slinger of the Department of Men's Stuff at the University of Dixie argues that male and female hormones produce different behavior patterns.
19: One cannot bend nature. However much liberal theorists play down the differences between the sexes, our bodies tell us different. It's a woman's estrogen that makes them buy pretty dresses, wear makeup, and go to the toilet in groups of 20. Likewise, a guy is a product of his testosterone. Whether he's putting up shelves, fixing stuff, or whooping someone's hide. He's doing what a man has to do with God on his side. No son of mine ever dodged the draft. I'm proud to be an Okie from Muskogee. God bless America.
15: Because of attitudes like that, many fathers think that a boy mustn't be given a doll because it will turn him into a homosexual. Although if a man plays with a rubber replica of a woman, he's generally regarded to be a heterosexual, albeit not a very happy one. The toy doll will usually be given to the daughter, to whom the father will also speak more tenderly. She will be Daddy's little princess, as if comparison with an educationally subnormal member of the ruling class is in some way a compliment. Some people think the reason for male homosexuality is that boys are treated too tenderly. The real reason is more likely to be that someone has to go to Barbra Streisand concerts. There seems to be less concern about girls turning out to be lesbians. Most men, in fact, never give much thought to lesbianism unless it's on video. But there is a real concern that children who are in any way different might get bullied. Traditionally, fathers have been divided between those who want a child to stand up for himself and those who think that whatever happens is the child's fault. Some kids were brought up always to fight back whether or not they had haemophilia. Others would go home bound, gagged and on fire to a father who'd say, "What have I told you about fighting?" The child would be told to turn the other cheek in future, even though it was stapled to a blackboard. If your child has been picked on, or indeed is picking on others, the best thing to do is to meet with the other dads, form a men's group, and organise a rota, whereby all the kids get a turn at being picked on and bullying. But one of the issues vexing our whole society in recent years is the question of whether some children are just bad. We might be tempted to believe this when we witness the behaviour of children whose parents don't believe in saying no.
20: Sophie, I want you to look at why you think it is that something positive will be generated by you doing that.
15: Says her father as Sophie stands on the dinner table urinating into the salad. But is the child undisciplined or simply commenting on the nightmare of being brought up by vegans? Part of us thinks...
18: That child's been allowed to run riot for too long.
15: Or even...
18: That child needs a good smack.
15: While part of us thinks...
18: Go for it, Sophie!
15: On the other hand, we've all seen children sustaining head injuries from parents who seem to think it's a natural part of shopping. Then there are the middle-class parents who are quite happy for little Lucy to kill or maim other toddlers in the park because the insurance will cover it. So what's the answer? I don't know. A favourite way of putting a child off smoking is to let them smoke the whole packet. We could apply this principle to all misbehaviour. Perhaps that's why Sophie has a free rein. And perhaps once the child has destroyed your whole house, she might get sick of it and help you build a new one. Or she may get a taste for it and be getting through 20 houses a day by the time she's 11. The easiest thing to do in this context is to put everything out of the child's reach. You may decide to move to a third floor flat and rent the child one on the ground floor. But how should we bring up children? What should we tell them? You've probably got certain values which you want your kids to have. You may be concerned about protecting the environment. In this case, you should keep kids away from the environment before they trash it like they did the video. But your child will probably be questioning you about things before you've even thought of broaching the issue. When she says,
18: "Daddy, why don't you and Mummy like Mr. Major?"
15: You can't very well say,
19: "Because he's a Tory bastard."
15: She won't know what a Tory is. Must try to relate ideas to things she knows about. So, if she asks you why you don't like Mr. Major, you might reply,
20: "Well, we don't all like everything. You don't like sprouts or liver, do you? Well, Mr. Major wants to make you eat them every day for the rest of your life."
15: As well as political ideas, you may have religious ideas. Religions require that children are brought up in them because they have difficulty in convincing adults. This brings me onto the subject of education. Britain is facing up to the fact that Christianity has lost its hold on what is now a multi-faith community. Prince Charles has said that he wants to be defender of all faiths, in addition to his role as king, emperor of India, and master of the universe. But one of the last decisions of John Patton when he was education secretary was that children should be taught Christianity, but taught about other religions. This means that teachers have a difficult task of telling children that God's only son, Jesus, was born to Mary, who was a virgin, while at the same time keeping a straight face. Patton is a staunch Christian and had to be replaced because even a government as reactionary as this one couldn't leave schools under the control of a man who looked physically sick every time he had to say the words sex education. Here is an extract from a teacher's training manual devised by Patton before his dismissal, where he sets out a model lesson in human reproduction.
20: "All right, pay attention, 1C. Today we're going to talk about reproduction. Here we see the human reproductive organs in cross-section. Here's the man's penis, or devil's water pistol. to give it its scientific name. And here in the very pit of the loins, the sperms, Satan's tadpoles. See how they writhe, waiting to fertilize the eggs which disport themselves lewdly and provocatively, like very Jezebels in the foul, dank cave of a harlot's lust. Any questions at all?
15: But what should children learn at school, and what should they learn at home? Fathers of child prodigies often educate their children entirely at home and never send them to school, worried that they might be held back by children who are happy and well-balanced. On the other hand, you might decide to send children to boarding school if for some reason you don't like them. Many parents today are very worried about their children's education, but thankfully we now have the Parents' Charter. Under the Conservatives, parents are much more closely involved with their children's education because they have to buy everything for the school. School fetes used to be fun for the kids, a social occasion for parents, and hopefully raise a few quid. Now they're subject to the rigours of the marketplace, it's cheaper to go to Euro Disney. So much for education. So far, we've covered all the problems you're likely to face as a father, apart from illness, drugs, divorce, disability, the inner torment of teenagers, the torment of bringing up teenagers, kids leaving home and being unemployed in a world with no clean air or water, where all the nice Art Deco cinemas have been knocked down and the Labour Party's useless, worrying about your kids for the rest of your life, and them despising you and not wanting to live with them when you're old. But I'm afraid the clock has beaten us once again, so you'll just have to make the rest up as you go along. Credits, please.
20: Jeremy Hardy Speaks to the Nation was written by and starred the father of Apricot's wee wee, Tinkle Tots Hardy, and also starred Debbie Isaac and Gordon Kennedy. The programme is a positive production for the BBC, produced by David Tyler, who is like a father to us, because he breaks wind all the time and blames it on the dog.
1: Will you have the polo, dear Liza, dear Liza? Will you have the polo, dear Liza, polo?
21: 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I most certainly will. I'll have three or four or maybe more.
1: But you take me old tube.
21: Because they happen to be my tube of polo, dear Henry. Have one.
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0: we present Brothers-in-Law, a radio adaptation by Richard Waring of the television series, which was based on the original book by Henry Cecil, starring Richard Briers with Richard Waring and John Gwynne Jones. 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Episode 2, The Expert Witness.
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2: Good morning, Mr. Brago.
1: Is our budding barrister in?
2: Mr. Thursby, well, he's arrived, sir, but in a manner of speaking, he's not completely here.
1: What?
2: He's just landed his very first brief, sir.
1: Well?
2: Well, he's got it propped up on the table in the pupil's room, sir, and he's sitting opposite with his head in his hands just staring at it. Like someone staring at a picture in an art gallery.
1: Oh, not our Roger.
2: Beg pardon, sir?
1: The last time I took him to an art gallery, he went deep crimson and looked away. And don't think the picture was a lady without her clothes on.
2: No, sir?
1: No, it was a man. Yeah, I must see this sight. I wonder if I can open the door without him hearing me.
2: Oh, yes, sir. I've been in and out 3 times and he's never even noticed.
1: Good Lord. Yes, he's still at it. Morning, Roger.
3: Hmm?
1: Well, I must say I feel privileged to be present at this moment.
3: Oh, Belter.
1: I can see myself on This Is Your Life in a few years' time. Yes, Eamon, I was in the room that day Roger Thursby was given his first brief.
3: I bet he was the same with yours. Look at what it says on the cover. Look at it. Mr. Roger Thursby. And look, Henry, 10 and 2. 12 guineas. I never wrote that much.
1: Well, try and not let the money change your way of life. let's have a look at it, may I? County court case. Solicitor A.K. Butterworth of Butterworth & Co., 8 Knots Buildings, EC4. He sounds a solid enough citizen. Why in the name of justice should he endanger his client's case by entrusting it to the likes of you?
3: As a solicitor, he may have been impressed by my performance last time I was in court.
1: You've only been in court once. And that performance wouldn't have impressed your own mother. Here, A.K. Butterworth wouldn't be your mother.
3: No, he wouldn't. He's my uncle.
1: Danny Barrister.
3: Are you suggesting that it's only because I'm his nephew?
1: Yes.
3: Yes, yes. Well, it's very decent of him.
1: You'd never have got it from a non-relative. I mean, no stranger would entrust this sort of case to a brand new lawyer. It's a workman claiming for damages against his employers.
3: Oh, no.
1: Do you mean you haven't even opened it yet? Well, you better listen. Now, look, 2.5 years ago, your client, a Mr. Fred Mulholland, aged 45, fell off a wonky ladder, and he sustained a slip disc and was off work 6 weeks. His firm paid him full wages all the time he was off.
3: Well, whose fault was the wonky ladder?
1: Oh, his firm admitted it was their fault. But sometime later, he left that place and went to another firm. Now, here's where we come to your part in the matter. A couple of months ago, our Fred developed another pain in his poor old back. Again, he's off work, this time 9 weeks. So he goes to his old firm and claims damages.
3: On what grounds?
1: Well, Fred says to them, my slip disc has slipped again. This bad back is a recurrence of the bad back I've got falling off your rotten old ladder. But the firm won't have that, you see. Oh, no, it isn't, they say. What you've got wrong with you this time is something entirely different. Nothing to do with us, Fred, so get knotted. So Fred's suing them.
3: Yeah, but doesn't it all resolve into a simple medical matter? I mean, if he's got a slipped disc now, they're liable. If he hasn't, they're not. I mean, doesn't the doctor say something positive?
1: There are 2 doctors, and they both say something positive.
3: Oh, good.
1: Our doctor says he has a slip disc, their doctor says he hasn't.
3: Isn't it marvellous?
1: That's how it is with doctors, Roger, which is why barristers are able to earn a living. Now, let's see. Their doctor says what Fred went to bed with this time was osteoarthritis. Do you know what that is?
3: I'm not even quite clear what a slip disc is. I mean, look, surely all it amounts to is this. One doctor must be right and the other must be plain wrong.
1: Exactly, and it's up to you to show the judge that our doctor's right.
3: Huh.
1: Well, when you cross-examine their doctor, you'll have to utterly demolish his diagnosis of osteoarthritis.
3: You're joking, I can't even spell osteoarthritis.
1: Let's have a look in the bookcase.
3: What for?
1: Well, let's see if there's something here that'll give us a clue to what osteoarthritis is. Or are...
4: Thursby, my dear sir, what's this Eric Thursby solicitor sent you a brief, eh?
3: Yeah, I'm afraid so, Mr. Grant.
4: Good for you, my dear fellow. You're so much a very gratifying, eh? Only been called to the bar 4 weeks and already been briefed. Splendid, splendid. Had to wait 8 months for my first brief. Only got that because the solicitor was my uncle.
3: So's this one.
4: But it can't be, my dear fellow. He died in 1922.
3: No. It's my uncle. He's Butterworth & Co.
4: Well, I don't know him, but it's all grist to the mill. The more solicitors in the family, the happier we shall be, eh?
1: All my relations are clergymen. I'll starve.
3: Look, Grinder, I'd be very grateful for a bit of advice on this, really, I would, if you've got a moment. Look, I'm a workman, and I fell off a wonky ladder.
4: And now you're claiming damages, eh? Well done.
3: Yeah, well, I've got this bad back, which I say is a slip disc, but my employers say it's,
1: osteoarthritis.
4: Yeah. Don't you worry, my dear fellow. You've got a medical expert, haven't you?
3: Oh, yes, of course, Dr. Eagler. What worries me is having to cross-examine their doctor.
4: Well, your chap Eagler will be sitting with you. You rely on him to tell you what questions to ask.
3: But I won't know what I'm talking about. I don't honestly think I should take this case on grounds. Honestly, I don't. I mean, they need a barrister with, well, I mean, but at least a smattering of medical knowledge. I didn't even do first aid.
4: Nonsense, my dear fellow. You do your best. You can't do any more. At least this will start you on your way. Every surgeon has to have his first cut.
3: But suppose he kills the patient.
4: Oh, he does. Well, my dear fellow, he often does. It's all experience. You just tell him a tale. You'll be all right. Good luck to you. No, tell him a tale.
3: Grimes, please.
4: Tell him a tale.
3: He's extraordinary, isn't he? He's so immensely kind and so encouraging without being any actual help. Have you come across any useful books?
1: Well, it doesn't look as though we've got anything on osteoarthritis. I can do you Ostend or ostrich farming. Neither's really spot on, is it?
3: Well, keep your finger in ostrich farming. I might be taking it up after this. Have you got any medical student mates? Or any?
1: Only one, but I don't think she'll ever get a degree. Not in medicine, anyway.
4: Look,
1: I know. Hello, Alec. Would you get Mr. Butterworth of Butterworth & Co.? Ask him if he'd bring his doctor witness up here for a conference with my panicky friend. What? Hang on a sec. What's the doctor's name?
3: Eagler of Harley Street.
1: Right. Alec, it's Eagler of Harley Street. Thanks, Alec. Well, Eagler's the one to fill you in. After all, he's going to advise you in court and testify. You may as well get him up here in advance to explain what osteoarthritis is, where it is, and why Fred hasn't got it. That might be Butterworth.
3: Oh, yes. Henry.
1: Mm-hmm.
3: How does a barrister address his solicitor client? I mean, over the phone.
1: Well, as far as these chambers are concerned, it just seems to be hello, uncle.
3: Well, you're a fat one, aren't you? Thank you. Hello, uncle. What? Sorry, I can't. What?
1: What?
3: Good Lord. What? Yes, you're supposed to. Will you? Thank you. Yeah, goodbye, uncle.
1: Good heavens, you've gone quite white. What about it will say? Is the other side's doctor an awkward cuss or what?
3: Never mind the other side. Our doctor's an awkward cuss.
1: Eagler?
3: Apparently, if they made a film of his life, his part would be played by James Robinson Justice.
1: Well, that's better than Christopher Lee.
3: Anyway, Uncle says, I mean, Mr. Butterworth says, that there is definitely no chance of persuading him to come here.
1: All right, well, that's simple enough. If the mountain won't come to Mohammed, Mohammed must go to the mountain. With Mohammed's uncle.

0: Oh, good morning.
1: Good morning.
0: Mr. Thursby and I have an appointment to see Dr. Eagler. My name's Butterworth.
1: Oh, yes. Do sit down, please.
2: It's very good of him to see us.
1: I beg your pardon?
2: Dr. Eagler, well, he's so busy, it's so good of him to see us.
1: Oh.
2: We do appreciate it.
1: Thank you.
2: We'd like him to know that.
1: Yes, well,
3: Look at these x-rays, Mr. Richmond. I told them, but they wouldn't have it.
1: Yes, Dr. Eagler.
3: There it is, you see. Posterior subluxation. As plain as the nose on your face.
1: Oh, yes.
3: Yes, bring Sir George and tell him.
1: Yes.
3: Tell him it's a really beautiful subluxation.
1: Well, there's Mr. Thursby.
3: And oh, yes, the lawyer. Well, shoot him in when he arrives, but the moment the Murphy boy gets here, out he goes.
1: He is here, Dr. Eagler.
3: What?
2: Yes, sir. Behind the door. It's perfectly natural for you not to see us, sir. Please don't apologize.
3: What should I apologize for?
2: Nothing. No, that's why I said, sir. Don't apologize.
3: Mm. All right, well, come in.
2: Oh, thank you, sir. Thank you so much. I was just saying to your receptionist, it's very kind of you to see us. You're so busy.
3: Yes, I am.
2: I'll try not to take up too much of your time, sir. But I do need a little enlightenment on one or two minor... Well, it shouldn't take very long.
3: No, it won't. I made it clear to that damn fool solicitor who keeps ringing me up.
2: May I introduce our solicitor? This is Uncle... Mr. Butterworth.
3: Sit down.
2: Thank you.
3: I was under the impression that my written report on the patient's condition was clear enough even for the law to understand.
2: Oh, indeed. Yes, sir. Very clear. But you see, the other side, the employers, they are disputing your diagnosis.
3: But they're builders and decorators. The devil do they know?
2: When I say they, I...
3: It's a straightforward diagnosis. All the symptoms, the whole history, there's no doubt in my mind.
2: Oh, nor in mine, sir, I assure you. Nor in mine. But you see, it's the judge I must convince.
3: Yes, well, that's your job. And I wish you'd jive it. There's nothing that enrages me more than some of these judges when they get into medical matters. They've no business meddling in fields they don't understand.
2: Quite right, sir, quite right. You sometimes we have to. We can't avoid... Look, sir... Whether we like it or not, our opponents are going to argue that Mr. Mulholland was suffering from osteoarthritis.
3: Well, he wasn't.
2: I know that. Oh, I know that. But you see, so could you please explain to me, in a few simple sentences, all about osteoarthritis?
3: Will I what?
2: So, I mean, treat me as though I know absolutely nothing. You know, I mean, you can tell me everything, in a nutshell, that there is to know about osteoarthritis.
3: Yes, Mr. Thursby, I can. If you're willing to apply for a certificate to be admitted as a medical student, if you are also willing to spend 3 years at Cambridge or Edinburgh studying medicine, if you are able to satisfy examiners as to your competence, if you're willing to walk the wards for a year, studying every evening and devoting yourself to every aspect of human anatomy, physiology and neurology, it is then possible, remotely possible, that I could, given a whole morning, which I haven't got, instill in you a glimpse, a mere glimmering, of what is meant by osteoarthritis.
2: Oh.
3: Would answer your question, Mr. Thursby?
2: Well, you will be in court, won't you?
3: I have said I will be, so I shall do my very best to be there.
2: Oh, that'll take a great weight off. You mean you might not be there?
3: Well, I waste all day there. It's my consulting day at the hospital, and I find it difficult enough to see all my cases.
0: I think I should mention that the expert witness for the other side is Mr. Rennell.
3: Rennell?
0: Yes.
3: K.R.G. Rennell?
0: Yes.
3: So it's him who's saying it's osteoarthritis. Well, well, well, isn't that just typical?
2: You know Mr. Rennell?
3: I know Mr. Rennell. Oh, gentlemen, you need have no fear that I'll not turn up. I'll be there.
2: Thank you very much. Look, before I go, you couldn't lend me a book that might help me in court?
3: Yeah, certainly. Here you are.
2: Oh, that's terribly kind of you. Thank you so much. I'm sorry to have been so rude. Thank you so much.
0: What did he lend you, Roger?
2: Every man's home lawyer.

0: Oh, Lord, now who's that? Sally.
1: How was I?
0: What?
1: Didn't you see me?
0: Where?
1: In the Wednesday play. I had three lines and a scream off camera.
0: It was tonight. Oh, Sally, I'm so sorry. I've been so hard at it with this spinal column business. Just look at all these charts and books.
1: Oh, Roger, you're not still down among the vertebrae. That's every night this week. You look terrible.
0: I feel terrible. Have you ever put in a lot of time with medical textbooks? I keep getting all symptoms. You see this book?
1: Yes.
0: I've read everything in it except the preface. And the words they use, I can't get my tongue round them, let alone remember them. And the case is tomorrow.
1: All I know about osteoarthritis is that it's a pain in the back.
0: You can say that again. After 8 days, it's about all I really know. And tomorrow I've got to cross-examine a bloke who's the country's leading authority on it. Exit Roger Thursby to Slow Music.
1: But do you really have to go so deep into this hip bone connected to the thigh bone stuff? You said you got this Dr. Eagler advising you.
0: Sally, Dr. Eagler advises people rather like a stoat advises a rabbit. He looks them in the eye and then destroys them.
1: Oh, well, that's splendid. Compared with him, the other doctor won't seem nearly so frightening. Pretend you're cross-examining him now.
0: Who, Reynolds?
1: Yes. Stand up. Throw your arm out.
0: Why?
1: With you pointing at him and Dr. Eagler glaring at him, he won't have a chance.
0: Really? All right. I'll try it. Mr. Reynolds, would it not be true to say that osteoarthritis would be indicated... How am I doing?
1: Marvellous, but don't ask the judge that.
0: No. That osteoarthritis would be indicated at the posterior intervertebral joints by a blast.
1: Oh, never mind. Look it up on the chart.
0: Chart?
1: With the skeleton on it.
0: Oh, yes, with the chart. Yes, posterior intervertebral joints. Now, where are we? We're posterior intervertebral joints. He hasn't got any.
1: Of course he has.
0: And I thought I'd learnt them all the way down.
1: Well, have another go. I'll point to them. Come on, from the top.
0: All right, then. 7 cervical vertebrae, 12 dorsal vertebrae, 5 lumbar vertebrae.
1: Each vertebra consisting of?
0: A body and an arch.
1: Joined to each other by?
0: Cartilage and ligaments. Sounds like a firm of solicitors.
1: How much do you get for this case, Roger?
0: 12 guineas.
1: 8 nights' work, a day in court, you'd earn more as a traffic warden.
0: Come on, Sally, it's tomorrow!
1: The intervertebral discs consist of...
0: I've got this all right. The intervertebral discs consist of... don't prompt me, wait a minute. I've got it. Consists of... I've gone. Everything's gone. I've finished. I'm a complete blank. It's no use at all. It's just all whirling around a horrible mass of Latin words and bits of gristle.
1: You want to know what I think?
0: Well?
1: I think you've just learnt sufficient to utterly confuse you.
0: You may be right.
1: Why not do what everybody's telling you to do? Leave it to Dr. Eagler.
0: All right.
1: That's it. Now, come on. Sit down and relax.
0: Mm.
1: Henry said you were getting far too steamed up about this case.
0: Did he? When did you see Henry?
1: I didn't see him. He just happened to phone me.
0: You can't just happen to phone someone. I mean, it's not an accidental process. You have to willfully stick a finger in the dial and deliberately zizz it round.
1: Oh, the keen legal brain. You wouldn't be jealous.
0: I might be. I very well might be. I think I'd better hold you tight, don't you, and never let you go.
1: Roger. Roger?
0: Hmm?
1: What's your hand doing behind my back?
0: Sally, do you know something?
1: What?
0: There are 12 dorsal vertebrae.

0: Silence in court.
1: Take the book in your right hand. Repeat the words on the card.
2: I swear by Almighty God that the evidence I shall give to the court shall be the truth, the whole truth, and nothing but the truth.
3: Dr. Albert Eagler, are you a registered medical practitioner, and are your qualifications...
1: Mr. Thursby, it is Mr. Eagler. The gentleman is a well-known orthopedic surgeon.
2: No, nope, it's Dr. MDFRCP. I'm an orthopedic physician, Your Honor.
3: Doctor, you examine my client...
1: Just a minute. 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
2: None, Your Honor. Except that they think their methods are better than mine, and I know my methods are better than theirs.
1: I see. But I've learned something at any rate.
2: Good.
1: Say something, Dr. Eagler.
2: I murmured to myself that I was glad to have been, in some small way, of service.
1: You said good, Dr. Eagler.
2: Well, when I talk to myself, Your Honor, I speak in shorthand. I use few words myself because I find other people talk so much.
1: Yes, well, do let's get on, Mr. Thursby.
3: If Your Honor pleases.
1: Right.
3: Doctor, you have examined my client, Mr. Mulholland, and you have heard his evidence that 2.5 years ago, while working for the defendants, he fell off a wonky defective ladder and hurt his back.
2: Yes.
3: And that he recovered after a few weeks and was quite all right until a couple of months ago. Then, without any further accident, he suddenly had a crippling pain in his back.
2: Yes, I know the man's history well.
3: In your opinion, Dr. Eagler, what is he suffering from?
2: A prolapsed lumbar intervertebral disc.
1: Dr. Eagler, I presume you mean a slipped disc.
2: No, I mean a prolapsed lumbar intervertebral disc.
1: Well, do you mind if we call it a slipped disc, Doctor?
2: I don't mind what Your Honor calls it, but what it is a prolapsed lumbar intervertebral disc.
1: Layman, Doctor, and find simple words easier.
2: Your Honor, there are dozens of discs in the body, but this one happens to be an intervertebral disc in the lumbar region. If Your Honor can suggest simpler words for that, I will gladly use them.
3: Perhaps Your Honor could say slipped instead of prolapsed.
1: I am perfectly capable of saying prolapsed, thank you, Mr. Thursby. And I know it means slipped. This man is suffering from a prolapsed lumbar disc in the intervertebral area.
2: Prolapsed lumbar intervertebral disc.
1: Now, please don't interrupt. I was just writing it down as in prolapsed lumbar intervertebral disc.
2: Well done.
1: Keep your shorthand for your consulting room, Doctor, will you?
4: He's rubbing the judge up the wrong way, Roger. Smooth it down.
3: Your Honor, I'm sure the witness didn't mean...
1: Well, I'm sure he did. Now, let's get on with the case.
3: Now, I'm very grateful to Your Honor. Dr. Eagler, what do you consider is the cause of my client's incapacity?
2: I've no doubt at all of the cause of his incapacity.
1: Well, what is it?
2: It was caused by the injury when he fell off the ladder.
3: Thank you, Doctor.
1: Right. Well, now, Mr. Belkin...
5: Dr. Eagler, I put it to you that the plaintiff is actually suffering from osteoarthritis.
2: He isn't.
5: Let me ask you this. If the plaintiff were suffering from osteoarthritis, isn't it true that that could be caused by something other than falling off the ladder?
2: Yes, that is true. But he isn't suffering from osteoarthritis.
5: If he were, it could be due to quite ordinary causes, such as his age, the heavy manual work he does, even playing a lot of football as you.
2: Yes, these are common causes of osteoarthritis, but he hasn't got osteoarthritis. He's got a prolapsed lumbar intervertebral disc.
5: Dr. Eagler, on what did you base that opinion?
2: Well, my examination of the patient, his previous history of injury, and some 20 years' experience of diagnosing this particular form of ailment.
5: Did you take an X-ray?
2: I did not.
5: Why not?
2: It was not necessary.
5: Mr. K.R.G. Wendell, the distinguished surgeon who will be giving evidence for the defense, thought an X-ray was necessary. I take it you don't agree with it.
2: I seldom do.
5: I put it to you that you were so confident of your own infallibility that you did not bother to take an X-ray.
2: No one is confident of his own infallibility, at least not in my profession, sir. I did not take an X-ray because in view of the patient's history, there were no medical grounds for taking one. Moreover, X-rays cost money. I don't know how you run your legal aid service, but we try to avoid extravagance.
1: Well, don't make speeches, Doctor, please.
2: I thought you wanted my opinion.
3: Dr. Eagler, is there anything I haven't asked you which you'd like to tell us?
2: Yes, there are lots of things. But perhaps I'd better not.
1: You may stand down, Doctor.
3: That is the plaintiff's case, Your Honor.
1: I see. Well, Mr. Belkin?
5: Mr. Reynolds, please.
3: Thank you, Doctor. That was very, very firmly put.
2: Yeah. You want me anymore?
3: No, heavens, yes. From now on is where I really need you.
2: Yeah, well, be quick about it. I've work to do, sitting about here wasting time.
5: Your name is K.R.G. Reynolds, and you're a registered medical practitioner?
2: Yes, sir.
5: Your qualifications are MS, FRCS.
2: Yes.
1: So it's Mr. Reynolds. Your Honor is obviously well acquainted with medical protocol.
6: Well, thank you, Mr. Reynolds. Thank you, thank you. Mr. Belkin, would you proceed in your own time?
5: Mr. Reynolds, you examined Mr. Fred Mulholland on December the 4th.
2: I did.
5: What, in your opinion, was he suffering from?
2: He was suffering from osteoarthritis of the small joint.
5: Did you use anything to confirm your diagnosis?
2: Well, of course. My examination would not have been thorough if I had neglected to take an X-ray.
7: Mr. Thursby, that's getting directly at me. Now do something about it.
2: I can't, not yet.
5: What did the X-ray show?
2: It confirmed quite clearly my diagnosis of osteoarthritis of the small joint.
7: It did nothing of the kind, Thursby. I saw it. Now get up and cut it to ribbons.
5: Thank you, Mr. Reynolds.
3: Mr. Reynolds, you are definitely of the opinion that my client has osteoarthritis of the small joint?
2: I am, sir.
3: How can you be sure that he hasn't got a prolapsed lumbar intervertebral disc?
1: I think we might have another try at calling it a slipped disc.
6: Any objection, Mr. Reynolds?
2: Oh, none at all, Your Honor. It's what I should call it myself. I'm afraid some of us think that long words impress the layman. I find simple words save everybody's time.
6: How refreshing. Yes.
1: This will make it so much easier for you, Mr. Thursby, won't it?
8: I'm most obliged, Your Honor.
1: You should thank Mr. Reynolds, not me.
8: Thank you, Mr. Reynolds, for making it so much easier.
1: No. Not now. Not now, Mr. Thursby, for heaven's sake. You're cross-examining now.
8: As your lordship pleases. Mr. Reynolds, I was asking you, how can you be sure my client hasn't got a slipped disc?
2: Because the X-rays show osteoarthritis so clearly, no one could make a mistake.
1: Well, I think we'd better see these X-rays.
3: We respect your honor, Dr. Eagler has seen those X-rays.
1: Well, I want to see them myself. Usher. Oh, come on. Thank you. And provide counsel with X-rays, please.
9: Yes, Your Honor.
1: Well, now, here we have the position where two experts of great experience are saying completely opposing things. And it's for me to decide which of them is correct. They can't both be. So we need some proof. If experts can disagree, who am I to say who is right?
10: Yeah.

0: them is correct. They can't both be. So we need some proof. If experts can disagree, who am I to say who is right?
1: Yeah.
0: Mr. Thursby, if you wish to obtain instructions from your medical witness, kindly see that it causes no interruptions, please.
2: I'm sorry, Your Honor.
0: Now, Mr. Reynolds, why do you say that you are right and Dr. Edler is wrong?
2: Well, Your Honor, if you'll hold the X-ray up to the light, you'll see quite clearly a quarter-inch-long line of bones sticking out.
0: Oh, yes. Do we all see that?
2: I can't see a bloody thing.
3: Nothing to see, that's why. That's not bone. It's lipping, secondary to the disc.
2: It what?
3: Lipping.
2: I don't understand.
3: Then why are you doing the case?
0: Mr. Thursby, please, we're trying to concentrate. It's very difficult if there's a continual muttering in court. Where exactly on the X-rays do you mean, Mr. Reynolds?
2: Would Your Honor allow me to come up to the bench?
0: Yes, certainly, certainly. It'd be most helpful.
3: Can I come up too?
0: No, be quiet, sir. Thursby, kindly remind your witness that if he wishes to address me, he must do it through you.
3: Get up there, Thursby. Heaven knows what Reynolds will fool him into believing.
2: Would Your Honor be gracious enough to allow my witness to come up at the same time?
0: And I suppose you and Mr. Belkin will want to come too. I don't want a tea party up here. Now, Mr. Reynolds, if you'll just point, you see, just point to where you mean.
2: Hmm? Just here, Your Honor.
0: Uh-huh.
2: The light of it, here.
0: Oh, I see, yes. Hmm.
2: You see, that is the quarter-inch-long line of bone I referred to. That is osteoarthritic bone formation.
0: Oh, thank you, Mr. Reynolds. Thank you.
3: It's nothing of the kind. It's lipping secondary to the disc. Come on, now, go on, tell him.
2: You are?
0: Mr. Thursby, I must point out that I did see quite clearly what Mr. Reynolds wished me to see. Now, to prove your case, you must demonstrate to me that his interpretation of it is wrong. Now, what have you got to say on that?
2: What have I to say, Doctor?
3: It's lipping.
2: Mr. Reynolds, I put it to you that what you have shown the judge is, in fact, lipping. Do you mean it's an osteophyte formation?
4: Do I?
2: Do I mean it's an osteophyte formation?
3: Yes, but it's secondary to the disc.
2: How do you mean?
3: The lipping.
2: But what about the osteophyte formation?
3: It's the same thing.
2: Same as which?
3: Same as which what?
2: The lipping or the disc?
3: No!
0: If you're going to raise your voice like that, Dr. Edler...
3: Your Honor, I can't stand much more of this.
0: No one is obliging you to stay, Doctor.
3: Thank you, Your Honor. I accept your invitation.
0: It was not an invitation, Doctor.
3: With all due respect, and as Your Honor pleases, I shall take it as one. Good day.
2: No, Dr. Edler, you mustn't go to pieces. Doctor!
0: Now, Mr. Thursby, we are waiting. Now, you were asked by the witness what you meant by lipping.
4: Lipping, Your Honor?
0: Well, don't sound so surprised, Mr. Thursby. It was you who used the word, no doubt on instructions. But I would prefer to think that you didn't simply repeat it like a parrot merely because it was mentioned to you by the gentleman who seems to have disappeared. I'm sure you wouldn't have the discourtesy to do that.
2: Well, no, of course not, Your Honor, no.
0: Good. Well, then, just let me know, will you, in general terms, what lipping means.
2: Lipping. It's not a word one uses in general conversation.
0: Well, if it were, Mr. Thursby, I shouldn't have asked you what it meant, you see. I do understand ordinary English, but you've used what is obviously a technical term.
2: Yes, it's a technical term. It's a medical word.
0: In a case like this, where the burden of proof is upon your client, and where there is a most convincing witness for the defendants, do you think you're going to be able to persuade me that his medical opinion is wrong?
2: Well, Your Honor, I don't know.
0: In fact, Mr. Thursby, without the assistance of your expert witness, do you think you can carry the matter any further at all?
2: I suppose not. Thank you, Mr. Reynolds. Just one last question, quite apart from all the technical stuff. I mean, whatever it is my client is suffering from, how do you think he got it?
1: Oh, I suppose when he fell off the ladder.
0: Well, if that's all you wish to ask, Mr. Thursby, if that's all you wish to say, I think we can all... What was that you said, Mr. Reynolds?
2: Your Honor, he said, I suppose when he fell off the ladder.
0: Is that so, Mr. Reynolds?
2: Yes. Well, don't you see, Your Honor? It doesn't matter what he had, he got him falling off the ladder. I submit the employers are clearly liable, and my case is proved.
0: And what do you say to that, Mr. Belkin?
5: Your Honor, in view of this submission from my expert witness, I have no other course but to submit to judgment.
2: Your Honor, I ask for judgment for the agreed damages of £100 and costs.
0: So be it.
6: Thank you.
2: I won.
6: I won.
7: Where's

0: down, my boy.
1: Thank you, Uncle.
2: Thank you, Mr. Thursby. Thank you very much.
1: Oh, I beg your pardon?
2: I'm Fred.
1: Fred?
2: Yeah, it was my back.
1: Oh, Fred! Yes, Fred! Thank you, Fred!
2: Not at all. Any time.
0: Roger, this gentleman is from Marlborough and Prescott, the solicitors for the other side.
1: Oh, how do you do?
3: You had a tough nut with that witness of yours, Mr. Thursby. I liked the way you battled on, regardless.
1: Oh, thank you very much.
3: Do a case for us, do you think?
1: Well, rather.
3: Only a small case, but in your line, I think.
4: I'll be in touch.
1: Well, what do you mean, in my line?
4: Fellow claiming damages for a fractured clavicle.
1: Oh, lovely. I'll do it. What? No.
5: In that episode of Brothers in Law, the parts were played as follows: Roger Thursby, Richard Bryars, Henry Blagrove, Richard Waring, Grimes, John Glyn Jones, Sally, Anne Davis, Eagler, Richard Caldicott, the Judge, John LeMessurier, Belkin, John Breslin, Rennell, Robert Dawning. Other parts were played by Malcolm Hayes, Clifford Norgate, and Frederick Treves. The expert witness was written by Frank Muir and Dennis Norden and adapted for radio by Richard Waring. The program was produced by David Hatch.

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1: Inside every Cape Plum, there's a nice clean stone asking to be let out. There's a very sweet sound to Cape Plums when you have them for afters.
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3: Claire in the Community by Harry Venning and David Ramsden. Episode 2, Adoption.
4: So, Irene suggests that we change the weekly team meeting to a fortnightly team meeting, but then when the fortnightly team meeting comes around the following Friday, half the team aren't there because they thought that the fortnightly team meetings weren't starting for 2 weeks. You haven't been listening to a word I've said, have you, Brian?
3: Irene suggested that you change the weekly team meeting to a fortnightly team meeting, but when the fortnightly team meeting came around to the following Friday, half the team weren't there because they thought the fortnightly team meetings weren't starting for 2 weeks.
4: That's so typical of you, Brian. You deliberately listened out of spite. Come on, Brian.
3: No.
4: Come on, don't be such a wuss.
3: I'm not about to rifle through the personal belongings of a pair of complete strangers.
4: No, you're not. I am. Your job is to keep guard.
3: I'm not happy about this.
4: Okay, Brian, point taken. Now go and be not happy over by the front door and keep your eyes peeled.
3: No, couldn't we just wait until they've moved in and then get to know them, please?
4: No. Forewarned is forearmed. I want to know in advance what kind of neighbours we're getting. Besides, they want us to look in their boxes.
3: How do you work that out?
4: It's just, you know, basic psychology. Anyone who leaves personal possessions unattended in a communal space like this hallway subconsciously wants them examined.
3: All right, so why have they taken the boxes up?
4: Have they? Blast.
3: You can't rip the tape off.
4: It'll stick back. How else am I going to get in the boxes? Yes. And the early signs are very encouraging. Crockery wrapped in The Guardian. Have you read the strip cartoon? I've never really understood it.
3: Claire, will you just get a move on?
4: Right, books. Let's have a look. A couple of Penguin classics. Otherwise, non-fiction. Atlas Dictionary. Thesaurus. Several Lonely Planet guides. Ah, what have we here? Tony Benn's diaries. All 3 volumes. And they've been read. Okay, Brian, so I am guessing educated professionals, articulate, limited leisure time, I'm guessing well-travelled, I'm guessing disaffected labour. Oh, come on, Brian, will you stop pretending you're not interested?
3: I'm not.
4: Oh, look, this box is just full of nothing but old records.
3: Fine, well, let's have a look.
4: Photo albums. Crikey, Brian, they've been to Cuba. Bank statements. Uh-huh. Standing order to Amnesty International. I've really been wanting to do that. It's highly commendable. Oh, and what's this? Lurking near the bottom of the box? A packet of fair trade coffee. Brian, I think they can be our friends.
5: It will mean much greater responsibility, Helen.
6: I'm hungry for greater responsibility, Ray.
7: Problems you've never encountered before?
6: I don't regard them as new problems, Irene. I see them as fresh challenges. I am confident that I can provide the dedication, commitment and professionalism such a diverse client group demands. Furthermore, I...
7: Helen, please... You have to be able to spout this crap without giggling. Otherwise, there's no point in even going to the promotion interview.
4: Tim's a psychiatric nurse and Jessie's in publishing. They met at university in Norwich, through the student union, and they've been together ever since, which is over 10 years. They've got some lovely ceramics.
8: They sound very nice.
4: Oh, they do, don't they? I can't wait to meet them.
5: Helen, take this seriously.
4: God. What's going on here?
5: We're trying to coach Helen for her promotion interview. She's going for Polly's job.
7: But if Helen moves upstairs to Polly's old job, who are we going to get down here? It might be awful.
4: Well, they might not be. Brian and I, we were very anxious about the people moving in upstairs, and they've turned out to be lovely. Tim and Jessie.
8: Oh, whilst I remember, Claire, someone called Emma rang.
4: Abrupt, condescending, supercilious.
8: That's right.
4: Yes, that'll be my sister. Brian, are you asleep?
3: Let's see. In bed, eyes shut. Yeah, it certainly looks that way.
4: Yeah. I need to talk to you. This is important to me.
3: Oh, I'm crying out loud, Claire. If I want to leave my clothes in a pile at the side of my bed, it's my business. They're my clothes and it's my side of the bed.
4: I'm not talking about that. Since you mention it, why don't you just fold them?
3: Fold them in the morning.
4: No, you won't. You won't. You'll put them on and you'll go to work. It's no wonder you look like a scarecrow.
3: I'm an English teacher. I'm supposed to look like that.
4: I got a call today from my sister.
3: That's nice to hear. Good night.
4: Emma and Max have recently rewritten their wills and she has an important question to ask me regarding the twins. But she wouldn't ask me over the phone, so we've arranged to meet for lunch later in the week.
3: That's nice, yeah, good night.
4: Brian, don't you understand what this means? Emma and Max are going to ask me to adopt their children.
3: What?
4: In the event of their deaths. Think about it, Brian. I am next of kin.
3: Well, what about your mother?
4: Come on, that's not likely. We've had first-hand experience of mother's parenting skills. Emma would sooner have her children raised by wolves.
3: Yep, fine. Whatever, good night.
4: Not fine, whatever, Brian. This is a serious issue. We could become parents.
3: Yeah, if they die.
4: Of course, if they die.
3: Both of them?
4: Yes, both of them.
3: Well, it's not likely, though, is it?
4: No, I'm not asking you to work the odds out, Brian. I want you to commit to the responsibility.
3: I commit to the responsibility. Good night. What on earth are they doing up there?
4: I think Tim and Jessie are christening their new flat. Good luck to them.
3: She's overdoing it a bit, isn't she?
4: Do you really want me to answer that, Brian?
3: It's just a bit intrusive, inconsiderate.
4: Admit it, Brian. The sound of a woman enjoying sex threatens your masculinity and offends your puritanism.
3: I just want to go to sleep.
4: Don't be such a prude. It's just two people making love. Let them get on with it. It's not so it's going to last all night. Come on, Brian. What are you going to do?
3: I don't know.
4: You've got to do something.
3: All right, just give me a second.
4: You've had ages.
3: Okay. I'll twist.
4: Five of clubs.
3: Stick.
4: Dealer holds 20. Okay, 21. Damn.
3: Do you want another hand?
4: No, I do not. I want to go to sleep. I want them to stop. It's unnatural. It's inhuman. It'll be time to get up soon, Brian. Please go up and ask them to stop.
3: How many times I have to tell you no? Have I gone deaf or have they stopped?
4: I think they've stopped.
3: Thank you, God.
4: This has got to have been the longest night of my entire life. Good night, Brian.
3: Night, Claire.
4: Fetch the cards, Brian.
3: I got them here.
4: Thank you, Mrs. Benson. I'll see you next week. Did you see what I did then, Megan?
8: You upset the client.
4: No, I did not upset the client. The system upset the client. I ensured that I asked the widest possible range of questions covering age, family, mental health, physical health, alcohol issues, drug issues, the lot.
8: So you can make a fully comprehensive and holistic assessment?
4: So I can dump them on another department. I need another coffee. I'm dead on my feet here.
8: Do you feel better for your nap?
4: Nap?
8: You fell asleep on Mrs. Benson's sofa.
4: Well, why didn't you wake me?
8: Well, Mrs. Benson and I thought you looked like you needed it.
4: Something's got to be done about our neighbours. This can't go on.
8: I know. Brian looks completely shattered.
4: When did you see Brian?
8: Oh, I popped round to see you last night, but you were out. Didn't Brian tell you?
4: No.
8: I think I'll make him one of Auntie Morag's herbal sleeping remedies.
4: Well, what about me?
8: Well, you can if you want, but there's no point in both of us doing it.
3: Pearson. Pearson. Do me a favour, Simon. Shout at that child, would you? I'm too tired.
9: Pearson, get down from that fence now!
3: Thank you.
5: My pleasure. I take it they were at it again last night.
3: Oh, like rabbits. All night, third in a row. Don't know whether to call the Noise Abatement Society or the Guinness Book of Records. It's got to stop.
5: So stop it.
3: How?
5: Quite simple. Just go upstairs, knock on the door and say, excuse me, Mr. Super Stud Sex Machine, can you give it a rest? Quite apart from it keeping me up all night, it's making me feel totally inadequate.
3: Yeah, it's not making me feel totally inadequate. Just think it's a bit weird that people who've been together for 10 years are still...
5: having sex?
3: Yeah, having sex every night. It's not as though they're newlyweds. Me and Claire have been together for 10 years. How come it isn't us keeping them awake all night?
5: There's nothing to be ashamed of.
3: I am not ashamed.
5: People have different sex drives.
3: There's nothing wrong with my sex drive! The point is, since they've moved in upstairs, we've not had a decent night's kip. What's more, it's driving a wedge between me and Claire.
4: Well, I know that you've already filled the forms out, Jenny, but to process the application, we have to go through it one last time.
8: Lee, I've told you stop running around, Lee. I won't tell you again.
4: Because, some of the information just doesn't tally with what you told Social Security.
8: Put the bin down. Lee, put that bin down this minute or I swear. Look what you've done. You are a bad boy.
4: Actually, Jenny... current thinking in child psychology advises... current thinking in child
8: Don't
4: psychology...
8: Don't you dare start telling me how to bring up my child.
4: No, I wouldn't dream of it. I was just saying that.
8: Have you got a child?
4: No.
8: Well, why doesn't that surprise me?
4: I've got twins. They're not my own. They're my sister's. I adopted them after she and her husband were... tragically killed.
8: Really? Oh, that's terrible. How did they die?
4: Trampolining accident.
8: Oh. I'm so sorry.
4: Thank you.
8: Well, twins, huh? Mm. How old?
4: One of them's two. And the other one's two.
8: No wonder you keep yawning. Are they keeping you up, then?
4: I'll say.
8: But it's worth it, isn't it? All the grief, the tears and the heartache, they pay it back in spades, don't they?
4: No, they certainly do.
8: Yeah. What were you saying about child psychology?
4: Oh, yeah. You called Lee a bad boy, and current thinking in child psychology advises against labelling the child as bad, suggesting instead that they be told that they have done a bad act.
8: Oh, right. Right, I see. Lee, that was a very bad act. Little sod.
4: Are you dead?
3: No.
4: Are you British?
3: No.
4: Are you male?
3: Yes.
4: Are you a fictional character?
3: No. That's 15.
4: Are you George Clooney?
3: No.
4: Why not?
3: Just play the game, Claire.
10: Come here, my pretties, and be crushed.
11: Mummy, are we lost?
12: I'm afraid we are, child. How can an honest single mother on the minimum wage survive against the forces of injustice, ignorance, and poverty?
10: Nothing can save you now.
13: Not so fast, Lord Injustice.
10: Care, woman, but how...
13: It takes more than red tape to hold me.
10: Ignorance, poverty.
14: Yes, master.
10: Get her.
15: He's too powerful for us!
16: Run for your life!
10: Come back, you cowards!
13: So, Lord Injustice, looks like it's just you and me.
7: Claire! Claire!
6: Claire.
4: What, sorry, yes.
6: You do appreciate how important this team meeting is.
4: Of course.
6: So which way are you voting?
4: For?
6: For?
4: Against.
6: Against?
7: There is no vote, Claire. Helen's teasing you.
12: You've been asleep again.
5: Well, you shouldn't take it out on Claire just because you didn't get the promotion, Helen.
12: Didn't I get the promotion?
5: Oh, sorry, Helen, I thought you'd been sold. I thought that was why you were being so spiteful.
12: No, I was just being spiteful.
6: Oh, Helen, bad luck.
5: Oh, you must be gutted.
6: No, actually, I'm not. I didn't want the promotion in the first place. I was merely testing the waters and trying to obtain interview experience for when there's a job I really do want.
7: So you don't mind that they gave it to Penny Bolton?
6: Did Penny get it? Oh, good on her.
4: What did Penny get?
7: Promotion.
4: Oh, you should have gone for that, Helen. You'd have walked it.
7: I think sleep deprivation is severely compromising your efficiency, Claire. Is there any chance of the situation at home improving? Claire? Claire? Claire?
4: Yes, what? Against, definitely.
7: For pity's sake.
5: Look, sorry, Claire, you're just going to have to talk to your neighbours.
4: Well, I don't know how to broach the subject.
5: It doesn't have to be confrontational. You invite them down for drinks. Create a comfortable, non-judgmental social situation in which to raise the issue. Approach it obliquely. Talk about the nature of community. Discuss the shortcomings of Victorian flat conversions with a lack of adequate soundproofing.
4: Oh, no, I can't. It's too embarrassing. It's too humiliating. It's just degrading.
5: So get Brian to do it.
4: You know, Ray, I think you might be onto something.
12: Penny Bolton.
6: The bitch.
3: I'm sorry, Claire, I still don't understand.
4: Okay, I'll go through it one more time. We create a comfortable, non-judgmental social situation in which to raise the issue.
3: Yes, approach it obliquely, Victorian conversions, community soundproofing, blah, blah, blah. Yeah, I get all that.
4: So what don't you understand?
3: Why I've got to do it.
4: Because I do everything in this relationship. Now, I have always done everything. I asked you out, I seduced you, I asked you to move in with me. I even found the flat. I even found the furniture for the flat. Well, you know, I'm sick of it. I'd like to switch roles, Brian. Brian, are you listening to me? Brian, I'm talking to you, Brian.
3: All right. You win. I'll do it.
4: Good. Because I've dropped a note into Tim and Jessie's, and they're coming around for drinks tomorrow evening. 6 o'clock. Don't be late.
5: Leave me alone. I'm tired.
4: You're not as tired as me. I'm meeting Emma tomorrow. She's hardly going to hand her kids over to someone looking as rough as I do.
3: Megan says I look like a gilly.
4: What?
3: A gilly. Apparently it's a very tired-looking Highland ghost.
4: Not the gilly. Megan. When did you see her?
3: She popped around to see you earlier tonight. Didn't I tell you?
4: No, you didn't.
3: Do you want to try and play Jenga? Or do you think the bed's too bouncy?
4: For crying out loud, Emma, have you seen the prices in this place?
16: Just relax and enjoy yourself. When was the last time we did lunch? Besides, it's my treat. I think you deserve it. I could never do the job you do. I mean, who was that scary-looking bag lady in your office?
4: Helen. She's a colleague.
16: Well, I think what you do is marvellous. What would you like to drink?
4: Oh, just water. Some of us have to go back to work after lunch.
16: I hope you don't mind me saying this, sis, but you look absolutely awful. Would you mind lifting your head off the table? It's just they know me in here.
4: How's that? Is that better?
16: It's almost. Got a bread roll stuck to your face.
4: Sorry, I haven't had any sleep for a week. Noisy neighbours. Hopefully Brian will sort it out this evening.
16: Oh, you poor thing. I know just what that's like. People next to us are forever landing their bloody helicopter. It's all ours. But we've had to move the twins into the West Wing. Look, before you lapse into unconsciousness, there's something very important I need to discuss with you.
4: Oh, yes, yeah. I'm all ears.
16: Yeah. Now, having children doesn't just change one's lifestyle, Claire. It forces you to reassess your whole life. There are decisions to be made, responsibilities to face up to, harsh realities to confront, including the possibility that Max and I could die. Max and I could die!
4: Oh, whoops, I'm sorry. No, I'm still here. Carry on.
16: Leaving the children orphaned, Now, obviously, all the money stuff is sorted out, Max has seen to that. However, we have had to consider what will happen to the twins after we've gone, which is where you come in.
4: Of course, yeah. You want me to be the twins' guardian?
16: No! Andy and Abigail will be the twins' guardians. We want you to take the cats.
4: The cats.
16: Yeah, well, the thing is, Andy and Abigail, they're not really cat people. They're worried about their furniture, and then there's the curtains.
4: Well, I'm sorry, can we just get this straight? In the event of your untimely death, my nieces go to your husband's golfing partner, and I get your cats.
16: Yeah, that's right. Well, what do you say?
4: Yeah, okay.
3: No, I think Outlaw Josie Wales is a classic, but its narrative is rambling. No, it's number two. Unforgiven has got to be number one. It's Clint's Western masterpiece. Fancy another pint?
17: Look, mate, nobody enjoys an evening of listing Clint Eastwood films according to genre more than I do. But that's not why I'm here. I came along because you needed Dutch courage and a bit of support before your showdown with the shag bandits. Look, it's 6:20 now, and you told me Claire wanted you there for 6. And for the record, Outlaw Josie Wales' narrative wasn't rambling, they were on a journey.
3: Right, we're only round the corner. We can squeeze a quick one in.
17: Correction, 6:26.
3: I'm not scared of her, you know.
17: Nobody's suggesting you are, but I am.
3: Simon, I promise, she'll never even know you were with me. My mobile's off, you're perfectly safe.
17: Promise?
3: I swear.
17: Go on then, get him in. And some chutney mini poppadoms. Hello? Right. Okay. I see. Yes, I'll do that. Okay.
3: Cheers.
17: Claire just called me. She wants you to come home, you spineless, pathetic excuse for a man. Her words, not mine. Cheers.
3: Well, that's that then. No more prevarication. It's got to be done.
17: It's Gary Cooper in High Noon.
3: Alan Ladd in Shame.
17: William Holden in The Wild Bunch, Peckinpah's greatest film.
3: You think so? I prefer The Getaway. It's leaner and meaner. He doesn't waste a frame.
17: Shall I get you a whiskey chaser?
3: Yes, please. Could you make it a double?
17: Yeah.
4: I've just spoken to Brian. He sends his apologies. Drama club rehearsals went on longer than anticipated. You know, the kids, they love it so much. And Brian, he can't bring himself to disappoint them. More wine, anyone? Twigley?
3: I'm sorry?
4: Twiglets.
18: you were talking about the lack of adequate soundproofing in Victorian flat conversions.
4: Oh, was I? Oh, no, that's a hobby of Brian's. He'll tell you all about it when he gets here. So how are you finding things since you moved in?
18: Feels like home already.
19: Which is just as well, bearing in mind how much it cost us.
18: We're slaves for the mortgage.
4: No more swanning off to places like Cuba.
19: Sorry?
4: Which I hear is very popular.
18: Fortunately, we've done Cuba.
19: It was either a flat or a wedding.
18: And the head ruled the heart.
19: The wedding's on hold till next year.
18: But we're happy.
4: Good for you.
19: If a little exhausted.
4: Yeah. I bet you are. Now, Brian and I, we've always been very happy in this area. There's a vibrant cultural and social mix. What's more, we haven't been burgled for years, not since they closed down the crackdown.
18: Well, I can't wait to see it. Between shifting boxes, humping furniture, assembling flat packs and working nights, I've hardly set eyes on the outside world.
4: Wait, I beg your pardon?
18: Between shifting boxes...
4: No, I heard that. What was the last bit?
18: I've hardly set
4: Before
18: eyes on...
4: that?
18: Working nights?
4: You've been working nights?
18: All week. Since we moved in.
4: So who's... Four more twiglets.
18: But in many ways, moving has been tougher on Jessie. It can be a very isolating experience.
19: Oh, I've been fine. You just get through these things.
18: I'm just grateful to Noel.
4: Noel?
19: Tim's brother.
18: Noel's been such a star. As soon as he heard I was working nights and Jessie was going to be stuck all on her own, he was over like a shot. Just to keep her company.
19: He's been very nice to me.
18: Nice doesn't even begin to cover it. He's the best brother in the world, and he'll be the best man at our wedding.
4: Will you excuse me? I think I ought to try and get hold of Brian just one more time.
20: Hello?
4: Oh, no.
20: Hello, Tim. Hello, Jesse. I'm Brian, and I'm here to tell you...
4: Brian, please, before you go any further, can we just go to the kitchen?
20: Right. You can't wait, you two. The noisy shagging has to stop, and it has to stop now.
4: Good morning, everyone.
21: Oh, here she comes. Dead man walking.
4: Ah, bloody ha-ha.
5: So?
4: So what?
22: Did you have the showdown with the noisy neighbours?
4: Oh, yeah.
21: And was there a satisfactory conclusion?
4: If you consider the disintegration of a 10-year relationship amidst a tornado of vitriolic abuse as satisfactory, well, yes, it was.
22: Oh, Claire, I'm so sorry. But you'll be okay. Brian was a nice guy, but a bit of a tit. You split up with Brian, oh, Claire, that's terrible.
4: Not me and Brian. Them upstairs. Turned out she was sleeping with his brother. They both moved out.
21: Well, they've gone already.
4: Oh, yeah. And tonight I will be having the first decent night's sleep in almost a week.
10: So, do you really think you can destroy me, the Dark Lord of Injustice?
4: Yes, I do. And associating darkness with evil offends many black people, so stop it.
10: We are alone at last.
4: I've waited a long time for the opportunity to rid the world of you.
10: And you have every right to do so, I'm sure. But Carewoman, in amongst all your righteous anger towards me, is there not just the tiniest hint of attraction?
4: Attraction?
10: I know I'm very attracted to you. Your full lips, your alabaster skin, that swan-like neck. Oh, it's awfully hot in here. Do you mind if I take off my cloak of doom?
4: Forget it, creep. Do you really think you can seduce me over to the evil side with your oily charm, your silver-tongued flattery, and rock-hard body with perfect muscular definition?
10: There'll be plenty of time to destroy me afterwards. In the meantime, why don't we take the opportunity to indulge in some long, lingering, passionate, consensual sex.
4: Aren't you forgetting something?
10: In my bedside cabinet.
4: Good lad.
10: Oh, God, Carewoman. If you'd only known how long I've waited to hold you in my arms and smother you in kisses.
4: No, the neck, big boy. Oh, work on the neck. Yeah, maybe a bit lower.
10: To press my body against yours.
4: Goodness.
10: Goodness has nothing to do with it.
4: Oh.
3: Claire? Claire, wake up. Oh, you're having a nightmare. You're making a strange groaning noise.
4: Thank you, Brian.
3: You're welcome.
4: Good night.
3: Pleasant dreams. You have been listening to Claire in the Community by Harry Venning and David Ramsden, starring Sally Phillips, Nina Conti, Gemma Craven, Alex Lowe, Richard Lumsden and Ellen Thomas, with Andrew Wincott, Helen Longworth and Nicholas Bolton. The executive producer was Paul Schlesinger and the producer was Katie Tyrrell.
23: What has a hazelnut in every bite?
24: Sorry.
23: And thick milk chocolate for your delight?
24: Sorry.
23: Nougat and caramel golden light?
24: Sorry.
23: And don't forget the hazelnut in every bite. And again. What has a hazelnut in every bite?
24: Sorry.
23: Thick milk chocolate for your delight?
24: Sorry.
23: Nougat and caramel golden light? And don't forget the hazelnut in every bite.
24: Sorry.
23: A hazelnut in every bite. What has a hazelnut in every bite?
24: Sorry.
23: And thick milk chocolate for your delight?
24: Sorry.
23: Nougat and caramel golden light?
24: Sorry.
23: And don't forget the hazelnut in every bite. And again. What has a hazelnut in every bite?
24: Sorry.
23: Thick milk chocolate for your delight?
24: Sorry.
23: nougat and caramel cones and light and dough. 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
0: A life of bliss. Being the biography of Bachelor Bliss, with Brenda Bruce as Anne, Colin Gordon as Tony, Muriel Pavlo as Tina, and George Cole as the shy young bachelor himself, David Alexander Bliss. What of Bliss's hopes for the future? Determined for once to resist the temptation to try and trip him up, I put this perfectly innocent question to him a couple of days ago.
2: Oh, no, I'm sorry. No offence, but no comment. I was pretty raw when you first started this question and answer lark, but I'm not raw anymore. I know how you operate.
0: I promise you.
2: You're sounding like a politician at election time. It's not going to persuade me to answer it either. Shall I tell you why?
0: Why?
2: Because I know what it would lead to. You asking me about Tina, me saying something that would make me want to curl up and die, and her tearing me off a strip for saying it. I've been going out with her for about 8 months altogether, and all my hopes for the future are centered round that.
0: Meaning what?
2: That I hope to continue curling up with her in the altogether. Look forward to persuading her to strip off more often. Seeing more of her in the raw.
0: And I wasn't even trying. Back to the present to join David and Tina down by the river for The Modest Hero.
8: Sun's still bright.
2: It will be till about 7.
8: River looks so inviting, I feel like going for a swim.
2: Oh, don't be silly, it'll be freezing.
8: Oh, I don't know.
2: Nothing, absolutely nothing would get me to go in.
8: Help!
2: Same as last words.
8: There, look, clinging on to the speedboat.
2: What?
8: A little boy, by the look of it.
2: Oh, yes, I see him.
8: Oh, better take your coat off if you're going to swim out to him.
2: Yes, right off.
8: And your shoes.
2: Right.
8: Help!
2: Yeah, hang on, I'm coming.
8: David!
2: What?
8: There's no need to take your socks off.
2: Hmm? Oh, no, of course not.
8: Help!
2: Coming!
8: No, what are you doing?
2: Putting my socks back on again.
8: David!
2: There's no need to do that. Okay. Here goes. Well, there was no need to dive in either.
8: Why?
2: It's only about a foot deep.
8: Hurt yourself?
2: Well, just jarred my head.
8: That won't do it any harm. Oh, go on, darling, quickly. He's let go of the boat.
2: Yes, all right.
8: Help! Help me! I'm drowning!
2: It's okay, sonny, don't worry. Grab hold of my hand and I'll pull you to the bank. That's it.
8: You're supposed to swim on your back and drag me along on mine.
2: I know, but I forgot to bring my life-saving manual. Yeah, hang on tight, I'll soon have you... Good gracious, it's all right now.
8: All right?
2: You're not out of your depth.
8: Of course I am.
2: You're not, honestly. Stop switching around and you'll see for yourself.
8: Of course I'm out of my depth.
2: But you're not.
8: Oh, yes, I am.
2: You're not, you know.
8: I am.
2: You're not.
8: I'm drowning.
2: Look, I promise you, you're not in the slightest danger.
8: I say I am.
2: You may be right at that.
8: How?
2: We'll stand here arguing and we'll both die of exposure. Now, come on, calm down and put your arm around my shoulder. I said my shoulder, not my neck.
8: Help me!
2: How can I when you've got me in an arm lock? Look, let go of me or you'll have us... Help!
8: There you are. You see, even you're out of your depth.
2: Yes, and for one very good reason.
8: What?
2: You've got me down on my knees. Right, one submission to you. Now then, simmer down, take my hand and head for the bank. That's better.
8: I jolly well was out of my depth.
2: Well, at first, perhaps.
8: All the time.
2: Yes, of course you were.
8: Well, then?
2: We're not counting your head.
8: I jolly nearly drowned.
2: Yeah, only a few more yards to go.
8: Help! Help! I'm being sucked under by the mud.
2: Nonsense, you've just slipped over, that's all.
8: I tell you, I'm being swallowed up by the mud.
2: Well, never mind. Call me Tarzan and crawl for the bank. Tina's there, look. Grab hold of her hand and she'll haul you out.
8: Yes, here you are.
2: Her hand, not her ankle.
8: Careful or you'll...
2: Yeah, mind out, you'll have a...
8: It's okay, I'm safe now.
2: And there's only one thing to say.
8: What?
2: Would you be kind enough to rescue Tina and me?

0: in the box.
1: It's okay, Psyche. It's me again.
0: You turned down 19 pounds, didn't you,
2: Mildred? Take off, Tony. I want David to tell us what happened.
3: Yes, okay. It's amazing what people do to get on television.
1: Well, what prompted that?
3: The woman contestant on that quiz program couldn't have revealed more intimate details of her married life if she'd sold the story to the Sunday papers. Even got onto their double bed, believe it or not.
1: Well, not with the quiz master, I trust.
2: My, how you've changed. I can remember when a remark like that would have made you blush to the roots of your hair.
3: The man most likely to be mistaken for a communist convert.
1: I don't get it.
3: Perpetually turning red. And it wasn't worthy of me.
2: Does our hero feel better now he's changed into dry clothes?
1: Oh, now, look, Anne, I was no hero.
2: You rescued a boy from drowning. I'd call that heroic, wouldn't you,
3: Tony? I'm proud to be your brother-in-law, old lad. And you know what it cost me to say that.
1: Well, you needn't. It's all over and done with.
3: Always providing the local rag doesn't get hold of the story.
1: I know. I can just see the headline. Unknown man dives into a foot of water and nearly breaks his darn fool neck.
2: Is that all it was?
1: The opening paragraph should make good reading, too.
3: Why, what did it say?
1: A man who refused to give his name plunged into the river to rescue a boy, pausing only to remove his overcoat, shoes, and socks.
3: Well, what's wrong with that? You can't swim for...
1: Oh, your socks? I was in such a panic, I even started to put them back on again.
3: Oh. Yes, that could be classed as meritorious courage in the face of danger.
1: I'd like to know how.
3: Determined not to get cold feet.
1: That's about the only danger I was ever in.
2: What, dying of cold?
1: I was numb from the neck down.
3: That's a new twist for you.
1: I asked for that one.
3: Always glad to oblige.
1: I'm still not convinced Jonathan was ever out of his depth.
2: That's his name, then.
1: Jonathan Burkett.
3: You swam out to him, didn't you?
1: Waded out most of the way.
3: And swam the rest.
1: And started to haul him towards the bank, and then realized the water was only up to my chin.
2: Well, that's deep enough.
1: I was on my knees at the time.
2: Well, I still think it was brave of you.
3: I still think you showed presence of mind.
1: You do?
3: In refusing to divulge your name.
1: I couldn't agree more.
2: Well, Psyche still thinks you're a hero, don't you, huh?
1: Man's best friend.
3: How did the boy come to be in the water?
1: Oh, a pal of his dared him to borrow a speedboat and go for a trip.
2: And Jonathan fell for it?
1: Jumped aboard, pushed away from the bank, tried to start the outboard motor and fell over the side.
3: At which point you gallantly appeared on the scene.
1: And, though I say it myself, put up a performance worthy of Jerry Lewis.
2: Then what? Did you drive him home?
1: Yes, you should just see the size of his house.
2: Impressive?
1: There, but for his grace, the Duke of Bedford was Woburn Abbey. If your bedroom was at the opposite end of the dining room, you'd never be short of exercise. Work up a healthy appetite going down to breakfast, too.
2: I take it that you...
3: Okay, I'll answer.
2: I take it that you didn't go into the house.
1: Not likely. Drop Jonathan at the front door and lead a hasty retreat. End of story. Demise of hero.
3: Jonathan Burkett, or Mr. Bliss.
1: Well, how on earth did he get on to me?
3: Well, better ask him yourself, yeah.
1: Well, thanks. Hello, Jonathan. Hero speaking. David, hero. Here.
4: Chap.
1: How on earth did you find out who I was?
4: Saw a letter addressed to you in your car. Got the exchange to trace the number. Nothing to it, old chap. Look, Pop would like to see you.
1: Like to see me?
4: Yes, only listen. I've changed the story around a bit.
1: Why? What have you told him? That you rescued me?
4: No, that I dived in to save a dog, and that you saved us both.
1: What on earth made you tell him that?
4: Use your loaf, old chap. I couldn't tell him about the speedboat, could I?
1: Well, why not just tell him you fell in?
4: Thought of that, but decided the dog story had more to it.
1: Well, except that dogs can swim. Confirmation from my dog, Psyche.
4: Wish I'd known you got a dog. I could have worked it in.
1: Well, I think you've worked on it enough.
4: Not that any dog would survive long in that current.
1: Current?
4: Frightfully strong.
1: What are you talking about? There wasn't any current there.
4: I know, but I've changed the spot.
1: Well, that would explain it. You really have worked on it, haven't you?
4: I haven't changed all that much.
1: Well, I'd like to know what else you could have changed.
4: It's a good job you said that.
1: Why?
4: I've changed the time.
1: Full house.
4: Had to make it half hour later.
1: Had to?
4: Should have been having violin lesson. It's okay, though. I fixed my teacher. Are you and your dolly girlfriend free this evening?
1: Well, yes, but...
4: Great. Pop said he'd send the rules round straight away.
1: Oh, no. Wait a minute.
4: Can't talk now. He might come into the room. I'll give you the rest of the gem when you get here.
1: You mean there's more?
4: Details, old chap. Just details. Many a slip and all that.
1: You didn't by any chance mastermind the great train robbery?
4: No need. Pop's got stacks of loot. Oh, while I remember, I told him I could swim. But that was weeks ago.
1: Well, that doesn't really count then.
4: I'll be watching out for you, so tell Chesterton there's no need to ring the front doorbell.
1: Chesterton?
4: The chauffeur. But don't worry, he won't talk. He always knows I can put the bite on him.
1: Well, I've never heard anything like it since Bonnie and Clyde.
4: Super picture, wasn't it? Not that I've ever shot anybody.
1: Well, never mind. It gives you something to look forward to.
4: Except a couple of times with my air gun. Didn't draw blood, though.
1: Well, better luck next time. I can't believe my ears.
4: See you in about half an hour.
1: Now, listen, Babyface Nelson. If you think my dolly girlfriend and I are coming round there to... Hello? Babyface? Jonathan? Hello? I'm up.
3: What in heaven's name was it all about?
1: Well, he's changed the story slightly. Swapped the speedboat for a dog, said I saved them both, added a strong current, changed the spot and put the clock forward. Apart from that, it's authentic. Can a boy of 12 be a pathological liar?
2: All boys are at 12. Some never grow out of it, have you, Tony?
3: I resent that.
2: Hurrying on, do I gather that you and Tina are supposed to be going round there?
1: Pop sending the rolls for us.
2: The roll?
1: Complete with a chauffeur called Chesterton.
3: Of course, why didn't I realize it before? That's who his father must be.
1: The chauffeur?
3: Edmund Burkett.
1: Well, is he somebody in the town?
3: Somebody. Owns most of it, including, come to think of it, the local paper.
1: That settles it. I'll send the rolls back.
2: Well, that's not going to stop his father getting your name in the paper.
3: Bliss removed socks before rescuing drowning boy.
2: If you really want it hatched out.
1: Well, who wouldn't?
2: Well, then your best chance is to go round and tell him so.
1: Well, there's something in that. You know, it's funny, but the way things have turned out, there's even some truth in the story.
2: Meaning?
1: I really am out of my depth.

0: That's okay, Chesterton. We can manage.
1: Thank you, Chesterton. Good night. If you had a rose, I might even marry you.
0: If I had a rose, I could marry anybody I liked.
1: Oh, so I'm only second best.
0: Yes, but I shouldn't lose any sleep. My chance of ever getting one is...
1: Oh, so you've arrived. Quickly, inside. Pop's in the study, but you never know when he's going to bob out. Shut the front door, old chap.
0: Oh, yes, right, huh?
1: We'll stand over here by the stairs. Then we can keep an eye on the study door without him seeing us. Right, last minute details.
0: Starting with where it's supposed to have happened.
1: About half a mile from where it rarely happened. By the weir.
0: What weir? Where?
1: Damming up that stream that runs into the river.
2: Oh, not all that far from the lock.
1: That's it, yes. And I said you were on the lock side.
0: Well, you couldn't have picked a better spot. There really is a strong current there.
1: Nearest thing you'll get to rapids this side of Niagara. A dog wouldn't last 5 minutes. I can just see myself now, plunging in and battling gamely towards it.
2: You've certainly got a vivid imagination.
1: I know. I think I might become a writer.
2: Fiction, needless to say.
1: Your boyfriend send you up on changes?
2: Yes, but I'm not sure. I'm prepared to...
1: He's boss, so you'd better make the story stick.
2: Oh, you little brat, you. Don't try and blackmail...
3: Donovan!
1: Coming, Father. You two wait in here.
0: Yes, all right.
1: I told you I changed the time, didn't I?
0: Half an hour later than it was.
1: By the way, what about the boat? Did you notice what happened to it?
0: Floated away downstream.
1: Right, see you in a sec. Oh, listen, Pop likes people to stand up to him, so see you do, okay? And don't worry, I'll be there to prompt you.
2: Little horror.
0: You've got to admire his nerve.
2: I like his cheek.
0: Well, he's only a boy, Tina, and you know, it could be his father's fault. Did you notice how Jonathan changed when he called out?
2: Oh, it's fashionable to blame the parents.
0: Well, nobody's ever blamed mine for me.
2: People aren't that cruel.
0: No, seriously, though.
2: You may be right, judging by Edmund Burkitt's reputation.
0: Why, what do they say about him?
2: Boorish and bullying.
0: Well, there you are. Having a brute of a father could explain Jonathan.
2: All right, then we'll go through with it. But we'll have to be careful. There's something else they say about Mr. Burkitt.
0: What?
2: That he doesn't suffer fools gladly.
0: Thinks. Could you possibly mean me?
2: Thinks. I hope the point went home.
0: It went home.
2: You'll be all right, but for goodness sake, don't be too glib. Put in a few let-me-thinks and let-me-see now.
0: Well, don't worry. I'll have to think before I answer, obviously.
2: Why?
0: Well, I've got to sift faction from fit. I'm getting tense.
2: Sift fiction from fact?
0: Yes, you know, Jonathan's version from...
1: In here, Father.
3: Oh, thanks, son. Ah, good evening. You must be Bliss.
0: And you must be Boorish.
3: Must be brutish.
0: Brutish?
3: Burkish.
2: Burkitt?
0: Yeah, Mr. Burkitt.
3: Heard my reputation, have you?
0: No, we were just talking about somebody else.
3: Not about me, eh?
0: No, different bully altogether. Different person.
3: Well, you've heard about me, all right, but you don't want to believe everything people say, you know?
0: I never do.
3: No?
0: Well, I certainly didn't believe what she said about you.
3: What, who said?
0: My girlfriend. My golly, if you believed all you heard, you'd think the worst of everybody.
3: First impressions can be wrong as well. I hope. Well, are you going to introduce me then?
0: Hmm? Oh, yes, of course. Mr. Burkitt, my golly friend, Tina Holliday.
3: Sort of nickname, is it?
0: What?
3: Golly.
0: No, people just call me David.
2: No, golly. That's what you called me.
0: Called you David?
2: Golly.
0: Oh, golly, did I?
3: You did, by golly. Well, I'm pleased to meet you. Tina, isn't it?
2: Yes.
3: Yeah. Well, you got a good look at Tina. What do you see in the likes of him?
2: For one thing, he's well-mannered.
3: Oh, spirited, eh? Yes, I like a girl with spirit. Sit yourself down. I was only pulling his leg. And you, lad, take a seat.
0: No, thanks. I'd rather stand up to you. rather stand up. Thank you.
3: Well, what'll you have to drink?
2: Oh, nothing, thank you.
3: Oh, come now. There's no harming steps in a drink, is there? Even for a boorish old bully like me. And a gin and something?
2: And tonic.
3: Ah, that's better. How about you, Lance?
0: Oh, nothing for me.
3: Don't be daft. Forget it's a drink. Think of it as a pipe apiece.
0: No, really, thanks. I don't smoke. Don't drink.
3: Well, you'll stay and have a bite to eat.
0: It's very kind of you, but we're due back at my sister's.
3: Well, you're more than welcome.
0: I know, but we must get back.
3: Oh. Well, better go and tell cook there won't be too extra for dinner after all, Jonathan.
1: Couldn't you ring for Masters and let him tell her?
3: No, it's easier to send you. And when you've done that, you can go and get on with your homework.
1: But...
3: Now, you heard what I said, Jonathan?
1: Yes, all right.
3: Yes. Well, I don't have to tell you how grateful I am to you for saving his life.
0: Anybody would have done the same.
3: I gather he dived in to rescue a dog.
0: That's right, yes.
3: Ah, you've got to admire his nerve.
0: Well, funny enough, that's just what we...
3: Yeah, how much gin, lass? Say when?
2: When?
3: Sorry. I interrupted.
0: That's just what we were saying before you came in.
3: What?
0: That we admire his cheek. like his nerve. Admire it.
3: It's a good job you don't drink. You're bad enough without it.
0: No, but seriously, I do admire him for what he did.
3: Yes, well, the boy's got pluck, yes. I'll say that for him.
0: I go even further.
3: You would?
0: Well, he's one of the bravest little brats I've ever known. Bravest little horrors. Boys.
3: On second thoughts, it wouldn't matter if you did drink. And I can't believe you don't.
2: What he was trying to say was that Jonathan's not like some of the little horrors you meet nowadays.
3: Oh, don't worry, don't worry. I'll make sure of that. And I wouldn't want you to get the idea I doubt his word. I brought him up to speak the truth, and for the most part he does, you know, but... how much tonic, Tina?
2: Oh, right to the top, please.
3: Aye. But he was in a right dramatic situation this evening, weren't he?
0: Definitely.
3: So it'd be a bit understandable if he exaggerated a bit.
0: Well, of course it is.
3: Yeah.
0: It would be. But I certainly haven't.
3: Yeah, well, let's hear what happened then.
0: But you must have heard about it from him.
3: Oh, aye, yes. Well, I've heard about it from him, yeah.
0: Well, I'm sure I can't add anything to what he's added. add anything to what he's changed. Told you.
3: I'm a double scotch. It might work in reverse. Making you nervous, am I?
0: No.
3: No need for you to be. Your name's David, right?
0: Right.
3: And you're a bit on the shy side, right?
0: Right.
3: Well, my name's Edmund, and I'll tell you something, lad. Blunt I may be, but if people are straight with me, I'm straight with them. So you got nothing to worry about, right?
0: Wrong.
3: Wrong?
0: You to think I was ever worried.
3: All right, then. Carry on, carry on.
0: Well, Tina and I were walking along the towpath.
3: Where exactly?
0: Now let me sift now.
3: You can do anything you want as long as it's not vulgar.
0: I'm sorry, I don't understand.
3: Well, I don't understand what you've got to sift.
0: Oh, Jonathan's version from... verging on a hero, if you ask me.
2: Definitely a hero, I'd say.
0: So would I. I mean, it's not every boy who'd risk his life to rescue a boat. And he was...
3: Boat?
0: A dog?
2: We think it belongs to somebody living on a houseboat.
3: Oh, I see.
0: Anyway, we suddenly heard a shout for help.
3: Yeah, hold on a minute, hold on a minute. You still haven't told me where it happened.
0: Let me see now, exactly. Where were we?
3: Could we have that again?
0: Where were we?
2: Where were we?
0: Oh, I don't know, I'm trying to think. Oh, yes, of course. You know where that stream joins the river, Mr. Burkitt?
3: Vaguely.
2: Not all that far from the lock.
3: Yes, I know, yeah.
0: Oh, yes, well, that's where we were, by the way.
3: I'd love to hear what you'd do with the Leith police dismiss us.
0: That'd be comparatively easy.
3: It would?
0: The Leith police dismiss us. The Leith police... We were by the weir.
3: Jonathan tells me the current's quite strong there.
0: Oh, yes. He couldn't have picked a better spot. A worse spot. Or put on a better show.
3: Then what happened?
0: Well, I dived in, bumping my head in the process.
3: Why didn't you say so before? It could explain everything. I'm just pulling your leg, lad, that's all it is. Now, go on. You were saying you dived in, yes?
0: Waded my way out.
3: Waded?
0: As far as I could. Then swam the rest.
3: Good swimmer, are you?
0: Average.
3: Crawl?
0: Only on the way back. Oh, I see what you mean. It's sort of, yes.
3: And then?
0: Well, I managed to haul Jonathan back to the bank and we scrambled out. And that's all there was to it.
3: What about the dog?
0: We drifted away downstream. Oh, the dog.
3: Right.
0: I went back in for that and managed to haul it out.
3: Ah, now that's something Jonathan didn't tell me.
0: What?
3: What you did with the dog.
0: Well,
3: Take it to the police station, did he?
2: No.
0: Yes.
3: Come again?
2: Yes.
0: No.
3: You like to confer among yourselves and have another shot.
2: We meant to hand it over to the police, but it just ran off.
0: And headed towards a houseboat.
3: Hmm. Oh, well, your story seems to tally with his.
0: Well, I was quite sure it would.
3: What sort of dog was it?
0: I don't know, he didn't say.
2: Some sort of mongrel.
3: Small, was it?
0: Fairly.
3: No.
0: No?
3: No, an Alsatian. Big one at that.
0: Is that what Jonathan told you?
3: Yeah.
0: Well, he might have told us.
2: It had the look of an Alsatian, but it wasn't really.
0: No, it wasn't all that big either. But then, as you said yourself...
3: It would be understandable if he'd exaggerated, but... Yeah. What time was it?
0: About 6:30 later. Half an hour after 6.
2: 6:30.
0: Glibly. Roughly.
3: It all sounds a bit rough to me. You know what I think? It's mostly a fabrication. Oh, yeah. Including the dog.
0: Well, I can't imagine why you should think that.
3: I'm not a complete fool.
0: Well, of course you're not. Nowhere near. You're not a fool at all. But you're wrong, honestly.
3: Dog.
2: You really are, Mr. Burkett, except that...
3: Except what?
2: You were right about the exaggeration. There was a dog, but it wasn't an Alsatian, and it wasn't all that big. And he did tell you one fib, too.
3: Oh? What about...
2: The time. It was nearer 6 than 6:30. Only, you see, he was supposed to be at a violin lesson.
3: Oh. So that's all it was, eh? Ah, yes. Well, I reckon most boys of his age will tell the odd lie or two.
0: All boys of his age. And some never grow out of it, have you?
1: Excuse me, Father.
3: Hmm?
1: Chesterton wants to know if you'll be needing him again.
3: Oh, he can take you two home. That's if he's sure you won't stop.
0: No, I think we'd better be going.
3: Well, the going's good, right?
0: Right. You're wrong. Yeah, we promised we'd be back.
3: Yes, well, I'll say goodbye then. I am grateful to you, David. You know, I mean, if there's anything I can do for you, you just say the word, love.
0: The word. I mean, there is, actually.
3: Oh, what?
0: Well, I'd rather this story didn't get into the local paper.
3: Why on earth not?
0: Well, I can see the headline now. Bliss dives into a foot of water and nearly breaks his darn fool neck.
3: Well, I wouldn't have told them that in any case. Still, if that's what you want.
0: Yeah, that's what I want.
3: Oh, well, then you have my word I won't say anything to the paper.
0: Oh, jolly good.
1: Bye, David, old chap. I'm grateful to you, too.
0: And with every reason. To feel proud of yourself.
1: Chesterton's in the hall.
0: Oh, right. Goodbye, Miss Burkett.
3: Bye. Goodbye. Bye, John. Bye, dear. Aye. It was a nice lad, that.
1: Aren't you going to give the story to the paper?
3: No.
1: Seems a pity.
3: I'm going to arrange for him to appear on television.
0: Regional television?
4: You'll hear it any moment.
0: But why?
4: Well, why do you think? You're going to be... Oh, that'll be them now.
5: Like me to let them in, Anne?
4: Would you, Tina?
5: Yes, of course.
0: I'm going to be what?
4: Interviewed in the news. And we're all going to be on it, too.
0: Oh, no, not me. Not likely.
4: Oh, but you must. Tony'd be terribly disappointed if you stopped him from appearing.
0: Oh, nonsense. I'm sure he couldn't care less about it.
4: That's exactly what he said.
0: Well, there you are.
4: Just before hurrying upstairs to change into his best suit.
0: But I don't understand. Only this evening he was saying that it was amazing what people would do to get on television.
4: And now he's proving it. Tony's got as much of the actor in him as the next. More, if anything. The act he's putting on now is really quite impressive. People have got Oscars for less.
0: What act?
4: Feigning disinterest. Sounds so convincing, he's got a real touch of the Sir Laurence Olivier's.
0: Well, I'm sorry, but disappoint him or not, wild horses...
4: He'll never forgive you if you do. Not that I mind for myself. I mean, needless to say, I mean, I'm really not interested.
0: Well, I should hope not.
4: Touch of the Katie Hepburns.
0: You too? But it's no use. I've had enough trouble tonight being interviewed by Jonathan's father. I just couldn't go in front of...
6: Go in front of what? TV camera? Don't see there's much you can do about it. They're setting it up in the other room. Speaking personally, I couldn't care less about appearing.
0: I know. Anne told me, well, that's what you'd feigned.
6: Feigned?
0: Yeah, what you'd acted. There are said. Sorry, I'm getting muddled.
6: Helpfully.
0: No, look, Tony, she only told me you were touched. Touched at the idea of me appearing, but disinterested yourself. I'm glad that's how you feel, too, because I simply couldn't go through with it.
6: Oh, don't be silly. Of course you could.
0: I couldn't, honestly, Oscar.
6: Oscar?
0: Lawrence. Sir Tony. Tony, without the sir. As I was just explaining to Katie, to Anne.
6: Oddly enough, that's the first slip I haven't understood.
0: Well, she admitted she was as keen as you.
6: So you've been telling him I'm keen, have you?
4: Yes, darling, and you know perfectly well I'm right, aren't I?
6: Well, yes, for a bit of fun.
0: Yes, well, I'm sorry, but I simply couldn't...
5: Come on, Psyche, in here. Apparently we're on in about 15 minutes.
0: Oh, no, don't tell me you want to be on telly, too.
5: Who, me?

0: simply couldn't...
1: Florence, I hear me here. Apparently we're on in about 15 minutes.
0: Oh, no, don't tell me you want to be on telly too.
1: Who, me? Oh, I can't think of anything I want less.
0: Sanity at last.
1: Well, of course I do. Who wouldn't?
2: A touch of the Audrey Hepburn.
0: What's the use? I'm outnumbered by 4-1.
2: 4-1?
0: Sir Lawrence, Katie Hepburn, Audrey Hepburn, and Lassie.
3: Good evening. Tom Wyatt here. Tonight, News and Views brings you a story of local heroism from the house of the hero himself. Seated here with me, his married sister, Anne Fellows.
2: Hello.
3: Brother-in-law, Tony.
4: Hello.
3: Girlfriend, Tina Holliday.
5: Good evening.
3: And sitting next to Tina, our hero, David Bliss.
6: Hello.
3: Now then, David, could you tell us what happened in your own words?
6: Well, there was nothing to it, really, so I'll keep it short and to the point. Keep it as brief as possible. We were walking along by the river, heard a shout for help. I whipped off my coat, handed it to Tina, dived into my socks, swam out to the dock, got it by the knees, then went back in and managed to drag the bank to safety.
4: Oh, no.
6: Got that awfully mixed up, didn't I? Never mind, I'll start again. I heard a shout, helped Tina off with her briefs, managed to get her hand on her knees. Crawled out to the boy and found him an awful drag. Start again. We heard a shout. I dived into Tina's shorts, managed to get her down on her knees, and waited out till he'd...
2: Thank goodness all the TV people have gone. No more calls from viewers.
5: Well, only because Tony's taken the phone off the hook. Never stopped till then. All saying exactly the same. How wonderful it was to see someone as genuine as David. Genuinely shy, brave, genuinely, etc., etc. Oh, by the way, I had a look for him in the garden, but he's not out there.
7: No, he's out of Psyche. He left his note on the hall stand.
2: Dear Anne, Tony, and Tina, sorry seems so inadequate, but what else can I say? You three mean everything to me, you know that. The last people in the world I'd want to embarrass, to let down. I'd go to a hedge shrinker, but doubt if I'd ever be able to spit out what's wrong with me. Don't know what I'll do yet, probably get a job abroad. Meanwhile, out for a walk with Psyche. Genuinely sorry. Love, David. Ah, dear David, he's far more worried for us than himself. Still, he'll have forgotten all about it by tomorrow.
7: Not when he sees the headline in the local rag.
2: Why? Did they tell you what it was going to be when they rang?
7: Bliss, the modest hero.
6: Yes, we're going for a walk. And a long walk at that. But I'll tell you something for sure. Not down by the river. Come on, Lassie, this way. Psycho. Psyche. I know. Right to the last.
8: That was the last in the present series of A Life of Bliss, starring George Cole as David, Brenda Bruce as Anne, Colin Gordon as Tony, Muriel Pavlow as Tina, and Percy Edwards as Psyche the Dog. Other parts were played by Derek Giler, Leonard Brockwell, and David Graham. A Life of Bliss is written by Godfrey Harrison and produced by Edward Taylor.

0: freedom.
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0: Good evening and welcome to Chain Reaction. My guest today started off on Reeves and Mortimer, then went on to don a romper suit as a giant baby on Shooting Stars. He found success on Radio 4, which doesn't really count for much, let's be honest, with Little Britain, but then it moved to telly, where it became hugely successful. There are three things you need to be a success in comedy. Timing, wigs, and a giant blue romper suit. My guest today has all three in spades. I wanted to interview him because, quite simply, he's very, very funny. Please welcome Matt Lucas. Well, I thought you were funny for years. I saw you as a stand-up. It must be 10 years ago now.
1: Yeah, could be.
0: I think it up the creek or somewhere.
1: Oh, God. Did I get booed off?
0: No. It went extremely well.
1: Oh.
0: And now the first thing for me, I mean, Little Britain, I think, is probably what you'll be, you know, best known for.
1: Yeah.
0: And it's quite a peculiar thing. It's been incredibly popular, and it's very easy after something's been that popular just to go, well, of course, because it's very funny. But it's quite, it's a very odd comedy.
1: I think it's quite traditional. I mean, people are, I think it's the most mainstream thing we've written. And it's playing on BBC One now. So I can't think of it as odd, but people do tell me it is odd. How is it odd?
0: Well, I think it's strange in that it largely involves dressing up as ladies and being gay.
1: Yeah. David Baddiel said it should be called Goodness Gayness Me.
0: It's not a bad idea. So, how do you write?
1: Well, there's a shop called The Comedy Shop, where we go and buy ideas.
0: And, well, I just mean in terms of the voices more than anything else. I presume that's where it comes from initially.
1: Actually, it doesn't really start with a voice usually. David in particular is very keen that's almost the last part of the process, that we write from inside rather than from the outside, if that makes sense.
0: Yeah.
1: So you don't start necessarily with the way a character looks or speaks, but you come up with a concept like David brought to the table the idea of the teenage boy who's got a crush on his friend's grandmother. We don't know what those characters are called yet or how they speak. It just starts off with that idea.
0: Mainstream comedy ideas like a boy fancying his mate's grandmother.
1: Yeah, or, you know.
0: Mainstream, very much like Barrymore or, you know.
1: Yeah, or a 40-stone woman in a health farm who still hasn't paid a bill.
0: You are an incredible sort of mimic. It says that the voices you can do.
1: Right.
0: Were you not tempted to just kind of, I mean, it would have been a very...
1: I mean, who am I? I don't even know who I am. I mean, you know, who is the real me? I don't know.
0: It must...
1: That's what this whole enterprise is trying to discover.
0: It must have been a...
1: Even the episodes in this series that I'm not in, because of the chain, come back to me to try and find out just who I is. Well, what were you going to say? Stop me before I make a bigger fool of myself.
0: I was going to say, with the... Because, I mean, you can do very good impressions of people. Did you never think, well, I'll just do that, it'll be easy?
1: Well, I don't think our impressions are that great, and we did a show called Rock Profile, where we did our sort of...
0: They're very accurate.
1: Do you think so?
0: Very accurate.
1: Barry Gibb as a lion is one of David's.
0: And didn't lots of things sort of come out of that, though? The Rock Profiles, I mean, I was sort of surprised when I first saw Little Britain that you hadn't put a little bit of Rock Profiles in it.
1: I tell you what, there is one thing in Little Britain, which is the Dennis Waterman, which is a sort of unimpression of Dennis Waterman, which is sort of in the Rock Profile tradition. But what you thought, we'd do more sketches with people like Elton John and things like that.
0: I thought so. I mean, I know that some of the sketches came out of... David was telling me you did something with Lou Reed.
1: And Andy Warhol, and that's where Lou and Andy came from. And why they called that, yeah. That's true. So we used it as a few
0: ideas. Lou and Andy are Lou Reed and Andy Warhol.
1: Well...
0: Because I don't know if you'd get that immediately. I mean, now you say it, it's obvious.
1: Yeah. We did some sketches for a show called The Ralph Little Show, and David did Lou Reed. And there is one bit in the sketch where Lou says to Andy, "So, what do you want for your lunch?" And Andy goes, "Chippy." "You're fine, but you know, if you go to Chippy for your lunch, you can't go to Chippy for your tea. So, what do you want for your lunch?"
0: "Chippy."
1: "Right, so what are you having for your tea?"
0: "Chippy."
1: "No, I don't know what it says." And Andy, "Yeah, I know." So it's just that, right? And just that little bit, you know. But then there was no wheelchair then, and there was no sense of someone in a wheelchair who could actually walk, and that all came later, really, the idea of... But that beginning of that relationship of David's character having a kind of, you know, looking after my character, I mean, that started there.
0: I think that the strangeness that I'd refer to in Little Britain is the fact that it's sort of based in a reality, in observations of people that we recognise. And then it's got that just sort of very, very strange, surreal touches. It's the never explained that I love.
1: Some are and some aren't. I mean, we try and do lots of different types of humour. So, you know, particularly in the second TV series, there is some gross out stuff. And then there is some just very odd stuff, like Mr. Man, we call him, who always goes into a shop, and it's the same guy working in the shop every week but selling different things. The one who goes, Margaret, Margaret! And David's character always asks for very specific things. I don't think that there's much observed in that. But there are characters. I mean, one of the popular characters in the show is Vicky Pollard. Mm-hmm. And there is a satirical sense. I mean, it's just, that's just quite fortuitous in a way, because it's just a time when suddenly everybody's noticing what they call chavs. Really. And it's just something in the air. It's a bit like... And
0: when I first read that, I thought it was Charve.
1: Charve.
0: That's how posh I am. I see there's Charves in the paper. Huh. They're everywhere.
1: There was a moment, and I'm not claiming success on this level at all, either creatively or commercially, so I'll make that clear, but there was a moment when, like, Harry Enfield had loads of money, and it was just right for the time. People just went, oh, my God, yeah, there really is someone like that in the late 80s, and Sasha had it with Ali G, where everybody suddenly knew someone who was talking like that and kind of wanted to be black in that way. And people do seem to come up to us and go, I know a Vicky Pollard, my daughter's a Vicky Pollard, or...
0: My daughter's a Vicky Pollard.
1: Yeah, yeah. Sounds like a Trisha title.
0: Yeah.
1: Well, we've just done a sketch for Comic Relief where Vicky goes onto the Trisha show, and I was sitting in that seat thinking, I knew I'd be here one day. I knew with the dysfunction of my life I'd be here one day.
0: That's great. No, I do think it's kind of captured a bit of a zeitgeist, that.
1: Yeah, there's just a slight sense of that, yeah.
0: Does it ever annoy you that some characters, you know, are really popular and some aren't? Because I imagine your favourites aren't necessarily the public.
1: Well, actually, the thing about Little Britain is people have different favourites anyway, they seem to have. But, no, I'm not annoyed. I'm just grateful that anyone likes any of it, really. I think it would be churlish to react against people enjoying a part of your show. I enjoy doing Severna Chumley very much. So there's a few characters that are slightly lower key, but it's great that we've done something that people seem to enjoy. It's great for us.
0: Yeah.
1: It's nice for my mum. She likes to talk about it.
0: The other thing that I wanted to mention was it's got quite a lot of sort of stuff about being gay.
1: It's a very puffy show, yeah.
0: Yeah, it couldn't be more puffy. Now, you're one of them puffs, aren't you?
1: Yeah.
0: That I've been hearing so much about.
1: Yeah. That's the medical term for it, yeah.
0: Yeah. I mean, did that kind of inform it at all, or do you just...
1: Well, I think you write about what you know, and...
0: You know a lot about latex.
1: Yeah. Well, I'm actually, you know, quite a conservative dresser, but the great thing about having a camera on you is it legitimises any strange behaviour. So, in this current series of Little Britain, as Andy, I run naked into the sea, which is something I would never do, but... Because there's a camera on me, I can sort of justify doing it.
0: Yeah, as long as millions are going to see it, it's fine.
1: Yeah, it's sort of worth it. But yes, it's a very gay show.
0: Do you like that? I mean, it's a...
1: Yeah, I don't have a problem with it. I think what's nice is that, a bit like Goodness Gracious Me, where, you know, the show does have an identity, and that is part of its identity, because we write from what we know, but at the same time, I don't think it excludes people. The main aim for Little Britain is to make something that A, makes us laugh, and B, entertains as many people as possible.
0: I mean, I really like the fact you took it up a gear in the second series, and that it changed a bit, and it was a bit more, you know, there was the gross out stuff, and there was the stuff that was shocking, because it almost like tuning in for the first time. I remember I went to the screening of the first one, and felt like it was a comfortable old pair of shoes. Thought, oh, Little Britain, oh, lovely, some new skin, oh, brilliant. And then it was actually quite surprising, because it sort of had ramped up.
1: Well, it was filth.
0: It was dirty, dirty, horrible filth.
1: Yeah.
0: Which, you know, I'm partial to.
1: Well, you know, it's a weird thing because a lot of people, sometimes we get asked by journalists about, you know, being offensive, but I think people often get offended on other people's behalf.
0: And I think more often than not, yeah.
1: Yeah, and I think one of the things people talk about is, like, for instance, the vomiting women. And for me, the more offensive thing in that sketch is the political views of those women, not the vomiting. But when the vomiting is done, it's done in a very cartoony way. It's done in a very ridiculous, heightened way.
0: Let's start at the beginning.
1: Okay.
0: Shall we?
1: Yeah.
0: Looking at you, you're quite a striking-looking fellow.
1: Gorgeous, people say.
0: People do say gorgeous, yes.
1: Yeah.
0: A modern-day Yul Brynner.
1: Thank you. Yeah, well, this is when I was 6 years old, all my hair fell off. Out. So, yeah. So that sort of forces you to sink or swim. And I sort of didn't want to get known as the boy with no hair. You know, I wanted to kind of achieve something else.
0: So you've had a massive hit comedy on the BBC. Yeah. That's gone very well.
1: Yeah, that's cool.
0: It all fell out?
1: Yeah, basically.
0: It all fell out, so yeah, I don't think tells the whole story.
1: No. Okay, what happened was, when I was 6 years old, my hair started to fall out, and I think it was over the course of about maybe 2 or 3 weeks, maybe 6 weeks, not that much longer than that. And I would wake up in the morning and find loads of hair on my pillow. And it didn't fall out in a nice aesthetic way. It didn't sort of recede, it just sort of clumps.
0: Although if you had been receding when you were six, that would have been really quite disturbing.
1: That would have been strange also. Yeah.
0: And you started to smoke a pipe.
1: Yeah. And grew a beard, even though my hair was falling out. So that was kind of weird. And quite cruelly, my hair then started to grow back about a year later, but then fell out again. So thanks for laughing at my trauma. So don't patronise me either. And so
0: they can do nothing right.
1: Nothing right. There's no way you can fix this. So that was kind of hard, because I think it was quite hard during adolescence, because you want to fit in. You don't want to stand out for any reason.
0: So, yeah, and you do. I mean, you do stand out. You're a very striking-looking guy.
1: Beautiful.
0: Yes.
1: Yeah.
0: I mean, I think it has been a massive advantage, because the characters you play in Little Britain, you're a blank canvas for sort of wigs and weird things that you do, and you look entirely different in every different sketch. But
1: yeah, makeup artists really like me, and yeah, for a fat bloke, I do sort of look different, don't I, each time, so that's great, yeah. And the first wig I wore was when I was at school, when I was in my last year of primary school, and we got a wig on the National Health. There was no system then for wigs for kids. Wigs for Kids, that would be a good name for a shop. So
0: that's quite specialist.
1: What happened was, I got a woman's wig, a lady's wig. That's all there was. And I went to the shop and the wig was cut to fit my head, as it were. But so I had quite big hair, sort of almost a bouffant. And I wore this wig to primary school for a few weeks. But I used to do a mamolum and sort of take it off when I got hot. And, of course, some sort of common rough kids in the year above me would run past me and pull it off and do the Benny Hill thing on my head. So I had to make a decision when I was off to secondary school whether I'd wear this wig or not. And in retrospect, I'm really glad that I didn't, because what had happened if, like, one day in the fourth year it had suddenly come off, it would have been too weird. And also, I didn't have eyebrows, so I think it probably looked quite weird. But I still have the wig at home, and it was the first wig I wore as Sir Bernard Chumley. When I was doing stand-up, that
0: really?
1: Was a wig, yeah. And I still wear it sometimes when I do the act.
0: I mean, you seem incredibly kind of cool about it, but it's quite a thing. You
1: know, I think in the grand scheme of, well, there's two things, right? In the grand scheme of things, it is the sort of thing that you could let screw up your childhood if you wanted to, but, you know, ultimately there are people who've had a much, much tougher time for other reasons, so you got to put it into perspective. Also, you know, it hasn't really done me any harm in adult life, and it probably has been a contributory factor to some of the success I've had, even if it just gets people to recognise you and remember you. So, you know, I don't like to think of it as a horrible disadvantage.
0: Now, you mentioned wearing the wig the first time you performed Sir Bernard Chumley.
1: Yeah.
0: Now, you did that as stand-up. That was your sort of stand-up character.
1: Yeah, what happened was, when I was about 16 years old, I started auditioning for things like the National Youth Theatre. Stuff like that, which you just do in the summer holidays. And I wrote an audition piece, which is a monologue of an old, ageing actor. That's all you know, like this sort of thing. And it went quite well, and I got into the youth theatre. And so when I was 18, I started doing this stand-up routine in pubs and clubs on the alternative circuit. This is the end of 1992. And I was just really, really, really lucky, because after 5 weeks of doing this, I'd probably only done 3 or 4 gigs, Bob Mortimer was in the audience at this club I was playing for new acts, and I did the routine, and I noticed that during the set, Bob came from the back of the audience and came and sat in the front row and was really laughing. And I really idolised Vic and Bob, so I just couldn't even believe I was in the same room as him. And then after the gig, he came up to me and introduced himself as Robert Mortimer and said he worked for a company called Channel X. And I just thought, why are you introducing yourself? You're Bob. So weird. I stayed in touch with Bob, and I met Vic through him, obviously. And within a couple of years, I was working for them on The Smell of Reeves and Mortimer, and then Shooting Stars.
0: And then did that, because you stopped doing stand-up in the clubs?
1: I stopped doing stand-up in the clubs around about 1996, 1997. Mainly, well, two reasons. Firstly, I didn't do George Dawes live, and I enjoyed doing Sir Bernard Chumley, and that character was really being developed. and it just felt more natural for me to perform as Sir Bernard. But audiences would get quite frustrated with me because I'd walk on stage and they would want me to be wearing a big pink romper suit. And so
2: I often get that.
1: Yeah. Yeah.
2: I feel it's there tacitly underneath.
1: Yeah. So there was a slight sense of disappointment, I think, from audiences. They sort of wanted to see me but didn't because I wasn't doing what they wanted me to do. And also, it was shortly after my dad had died, and I was in a hotel in Manchester, and I played a gig supporting Frank Sidebottom. Do you remember him with a big paper mache head?
0: Yeah.
1: And I remember the only room left in the hotel that I could get was one of these rooms in the roof. So the only window was in the roof. And I was just lying back on my bed, and I'd done a good gig, but I was just lying there, and it was about 2 a.m, and I just thought, this is really lonely. I don't want to do this anymore. So I just pretty much stopped overnight.
2: Was it the death of your father that made you sort of think?
1: No, not really. I just thought this is just lonely and this isn't that much fun. I just stopped enjoying it. I'd had a gig where I'd got booed off a couple of years earlier. I used to get booed off a lot, and the sort of act that I had would either go one way or the other, so it would either bring the house down or I'd have to leave by the tradesman's exit. So I did this gig, and it was a horrendous gig because it was an Edinburgh festival. Vic and Bob were doing a gig at the Edinburgh Playhouse, which is 3,500 people. And the gig was supposed to start at 11 o'clock, but there were some technical problems at the venue, so the audience were waiting outside. And at 1:45 in the morning, I got on stage at the Edinburgh Playhouse, playing to a very drunken audience. And they were quite dissatisfied because they'd been waiting a long time for the show to start. And I got on stage, and I was actually doing really well, and then something happened. I just kind of lost them. And I got booed off in front of 3,500 people. Not by 3,500 people, by about 100 guys, but I just got booed off. And something went from me that day. And I carried on doing stand-up, and I carried on doing gigs that went down really well. But I got fear after that. And straight after that Edinburgh season in 1995, I went on to support Blur. Is a lolly.
2: Are you making a proportion of this up or all?
1: No. No. All of it. No, I went on to... I did, just really, really bizarrely, Damien Hirst had been engaged to direct the Blur video for Country House, and he remembered meeting me, and he wanted a bald guy to run around in the pop video and be chased by girls as a kind of nod to Benny Hill. So
2: You can't argue with that.
1: And I got on really well with them. And basically, after I did Edinburgh in 1995, Blur asked me to go and support them on tour. And some of those gigs, I lasted 90 seconds on stage.
2: 90 seconds?
1: 90 seconds, yeah.
2: So walked on, didn't go great? Or was it a brilliant 90 seconds?
1: No.
2: You should have written more stuff.
1: I should have had more material.
2: That seems an extraordinary thing then. So, I mean, I think being booed off in front of 3,500 people must just be an incredibly soul-destroying thing.
1: Yeah, that coupled with the difficult experiences on the Blur tour, even though I wasn't playing to a comedy audience.
2: It's much more of an American thing, actually, the opening up for rock act.
1: Yeah.
2: I know a lot of American comics that do it, but it never really took off over here. No. It's a very bad idea.
1: It's a bad idea. The famous story is Tommy Cooper opening at Wembley Stadium for Sting, and Tommy Cooper getting booed off and having bottles thrown at him, and walking off and passing Sting in the wings and saying, "Follow that." But no, it doesn't really work. It doesn't really work. And so that gig and the gig at the Edinburgh Playhouse just imbued me with a little bit of fear.
2: And you're back doing live stuff. I mean, I saw you. I was lucky enough to be at the Albert Hall last year doing. You performed some Little Britain things.
1: That was the first time we'd done that. Yeah,
2: they were phenomenal live.
1: Thank you. We're back doing stand-up, and actually, I've been doing some gigs as Marjorie Dawes hosting award ceremonies, and I absolutely love it. Marjorie can say things that other people can't say. So people come on. Somebody came on the other day to collect an award, some girl, and I said it wasn't very nice what she was wearing, and I said, "Oh, I thought CNA had gone bust, but you've obviously got contact." You know, and I just found I had a kind of voices in this character, you know, and I should make it clear that me and Dave write the character together. So, and a lot of comedians do these gigs. The really cool ones, in fact, even do them and don't want you to know about it.
2: Oh, no, we all like a corporate.
1: We all like a corporate gig.
2: About two a week, me.
1: Right. Yeah. I really, really enjoy them.
2: They're great fun, yeah. It's someone's Christmas party, more often than not.
1: Yeah.
2: It's the National Insurance Awards. And you go, right, I imagine that'll be dull. And, of course, it isn't because they're all ripped.
1: Yeah.
2: And trying to sleep with their secretaries. It's hilarious.
1: It's great. And also, you can say outright, you find out who the boss's name is. and then you say something outrageous about them, and so they're great fun. So yeah, we're starting to do some live work, but in a year's time, at the end of 2005, we're going to do a national stage tour, and it will be our first stage tour since 1997, and we're really looking forward to it, because we started out doing live work, me and Dave, and we used to get up to quite a lot of, I don't know if you saw our early shows together, but we were quite naughty, and we'd sort of chuck people out, like Barrymore, and we'd confiscate their shoes and stuff, and kind of cause a bit of a riot.
2: Now, I mean, I suppose we've sort of talked about you sort of getting into comedy and becoming a performer, but your relationship with David strikes me as a very, very sort of important thing, and I think probably most people won't be aware it's been 10 years.
1: Yeah,
2: You've been an incredible overnight success with Little Britain.
1: Yeah, David said we've been 10 years together, and the first 9 years, you know, 9 years of crap and 1 year of success, you know. Which is quite a pessimistic way of looking at it, really. We've really enjoyed it. We met in 1990 in the National Youth Theatre.
2: And did you immediately like each other, or...?
1: Well, David always says that he didn't want to meet someone else who was funny. And we were in the halls of residence in Tufnell Park, and we've told this story quite a lot, but I did a Jimmy Savile impression, and David did a Frankie Howard impression, and so we were introduced to each other to sort of swap impressions. And we did. And then the next year, there was a production of The Tempest.
2: Has that got Frankie Howard and Jimmy Savile in it?
1: No.
2: I'm not familiar with Shakespeare's work, but...
1: No.
2: Were you cast opposite each other?
1: No, David was Trinculo, and I was... This is so embarrassing. I was... I would bring scenery on and off, and I would watch him from the side of the stage every night and just think, this guy is hilarious. When I was 17 in 1991, I had two ambitions. One was to one day meet Vic and Bob, and the other was to one day perform with David Williams. And
2: it's
1: I
2: gone,
1: mean,
2: it's
1: that,
2: gone
1: it's
2: very well.
1: It's gone all right, hasn't it? Yeah.
2: Yeah, that's almost perfect.
1: Yeah.
2: The Vic and Bob thing we haven't talked about much. That's where you first got public attention.
1: Yeah. All I can say is, like, they were my idols, and they still are. And they were the reason me and David became comedians, because we saw their work and were so enamoured of it. And watching Vic Reeves' Big Night Out was like being part of a club. And I remember watching it the first week and thinking, And then the second week going, oh, right. And then by the third week just being in hysterics.
2: Yeah, and it was like a gang.
1: Yeah, it was like a gang, and it was this kind of sleeper hit as well, and it was great to feel, yeah, I got it a week before you did.
2: Yeah.
1: You know, and it was something that I would come home every day from college and watch, and it wasn't like anything else that was on TV, and I just adored it, and so, you know, to work with Vic and Bob is something I still get really, really excited about, and last year I had a part in their series Catterick, and, you know, we still speak to each other, and I remain, as much as I'm a friend of theirs and a colleague of theirs, I just remain a huge fan of what they do. And I think kind of all roads begin and end with Vic and Bob, as far as I'm concerned.
2: It's interesting, because Vic and Bob, sort of their career, they've done a lot of different things. I'm sure I'm not the only one. I wish they'd done Big Night Out for a lot longer.
1: Well,
2: I wish they'd done The Smell of Reeves and Water for a lot longer. You said, you know, we all have kind of favourite things that they did.
1: Yeah.
2: Do you think the same thing's going to happen with Little Britain? Are you going to be tempted to go and do something else?
1: I think the secret to the sort of partnership that me and Dave have is that we do also do other things as well as working together. And I did, like, just things. I did a musical in the West End, and I did a Shakespeare play at the Old Vic, and I tried to do other things. And David is also building up quite a reputation as a kind of serious actor.
2: Oh, yeah, he's been in EastEnders.
1: He's been in EastEnders. he's worked with Richie and Wallace. That's something he's very good at, doing proper acting, as my grandma would have called it. So I think we can keep it fresh by going and doing those things and then coming back and having something to talk about, in a way. We're going to do a third series of Little Britain. And then...
2: Good news.
1: We're going to do a live tour. And then after that, who knows, maybe I'll just stay at home and eat crisps.
2: What sort of flavour?
1: Just plain.
2: So the live tour, how are you? I mean, the logistics of that must be. Have you given that any thought?
1: Cause yeah, we're just gonna have some. What we're gonna do is we're gonna get like Elton John and Robbie Williams and Rod Stewart and George Michael to just kind of do bits while we're off stage. I don't know. I'm really excited about it, and so is David. And it's something we sort of talk about every day, and we're asked about a lot. We're really, really excited about doing it. We don't yet quite know how much how we're gonna do it. But I do know that it's important that we spend time on stage together, that it doesn't just become one is on while the other is getting changed.
2: Yeah.
1: I think it's really important that we spend time on stage together. Otherwise, we'll never get to see each other.
2: No, it was extraordinary at the Royal Albert Hall, the reaction that it got, because you did some sketches that had been on the TV and people clearly knew.
1: No, they were all new sketches.
2: Were they new sketches?
1: You lie, you'll bring me here and lie to me. They were all new sketches, yeah.
2: They were samey, though.
1: Well, the same, yeah. I'll give you that. They were pretty much the same. No, they weren't. We did write some new sketches, but it was the same sort of thing. And is only that gay in village, etc.
2: And is that...
1: Yeah, I know, etc.
2: Is that the... Is there kind of a sing-along element to it in terms of going to see it and...
1: Yeah, I think when you go and see a live comedy show and it's with a smaller audience in a more intimate venue, then you can do a different show to when there's maybe a few thousand people there. And that becomes almost a celebration of the TV show. So, yeah, maybe we'll have pass out sheets with all the catchphrases on. People can join in.
2: Sing along.
1: Yeah.
2: You have a little karaoke ball in the back.
1: Yeah.
2: But what else have you got coming up other than Little Britain, then? I mean, it sounds tremendously busy if you've got another series and a tour.
1: Incredibly busy. I mean, it's non-stop. I am doing a small part in the new Russell T Davies adaptation of Casanova that Peter O'Toole is in.
2: Casanova?
1: Strangely not. Amazing, that.
2: That sounds good.
1: Yeah, it's just a few scenes, but it was really good fun to do. I'm a big, big fan of Russell T Davies' writing. And I'm doing currently, really been enjoying doing the voices for a new cartoon series with Rick Mayall and Morwenna Banks and Phil Cornwell. And I must say, Rick Mayall is just an inspiration. And it's just so entertaining to
2: What's
1: be
2: that
1: in
2: called?
1: That company. It's called King Arthur's Disasters. And the other thing is, I haven't done it yet, but I want to open up a really big chocolate shop.
2: A really big chocolate
1: shop? Yeah. I'd like to open up a really big chocolate shop where you can go in and it's like a destination. It's not like something you just pass. You actually make a point of going there for the day. And there's loads of floors, whole floors dedicated to white chocolate, different type of
2: Toffee crisp floor.
1: Wing. And then I would like a little train that you can ride in that goes around. And what I want is you to be able to go in there and design your own chocolate bar when you arrive, and by the time you come out, to be given your own chocolate bar that you made.
2: Wow.
1: Yeah, don't know how I'm going to do it, so don't be that amazed by it.
2: So do buy the Little Britain DVD.
1: Yeah, please do.
2: All funds are going towards this largely charitable endeavour.
1: In fact, if there was Jim or Fix It still going, I would write in and ask.
2: What? My name's Jim. I've got some connections in the confectionery business.
1: Yeah, would you mind?
2: We'll make it happen. Well, it's been a pleasure talking to you. Ladies and gentlemen, Matt Lucas.
1: Thank you.
3: Once upon a time there was an engineer.
4: Choo-choo Charlie was his name, we hear.
3: He had an engine and he sure had fun. He used good and plenty candy to make his train run.
5: Charlie!

0: Well, come in, Smithers. What is it? Speak up, boy. Orange juice.
1: No, sir. New Kellogg's Rise and Shine.
0: Hey, finish.
1: And look at this, sir.
0: No peel, no pips, and it's got vitamin C. Well, Smithers, I suppose this is it.
1: What are you doing, sir?
0: Thank you, Governor. Wife and three pips to support. Thank you.
2: New Kellogg's Rise and Shine. Now tastes as good as orange juice.
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7: Oh, my head.
8: Can I fetch you anything, sir?
7: Look, who are you? What are you doing in my bedroom? If you're going to rob me, don't hurt me. My bank cards are on the side. Oh, where are my bank cards gone? Where's the side gone?
8: Why would I rob you, sir? I'm your valet.
7: My valet? What's one of them? You going to clean my car or something?
8: You must be tired, sir. You've had a long journey.
7: Where am I?
8: You're back at home, sir. Back at Wolseley House.
7: Eh?
8: Well, you've been away for a few years, sir, and the Indian Army and all that. But it's great to have you back.
7: Back at Wolseley House? Been away a few years? The Indian Army?
9: 1834 by Jim Poyser. Episode 1, What Century Are You Living In?
7: What do you mean it's 1834?
8: What do you mean it's 2000 and... What did you say?
7: 2003.
8: That doesn't even sound like a year. It just sounds like a big number.
7: Well, that's what year it was when I went to bed last night. I mean, okay, I'd had a few drinks, but I still knew what century it was.
8: Look, I may be a humble valet with no education and no prospects, but give me credit for knowing what the year is, sir. What did I say it was again?
7: 1834.
8: That's right, sir.
7: What's all this, sir, business, in any case? And why are you holding a large, roomy pair of bright crimson velour pantaloons?
8: I'm your valet, sir. Ned, don't say you've forgotten me. We grew up together, sir.
7: Did we?
8: Yes, sir, before you went to India.
7: Oh, you're messing with me head now. I've never been to India in my life.
8: So, where have you been this last few years, if not serving in the British Army in India?
7: This is a wind-up.
8: A what?
7: Yeah, the lads have set me up. Oh, you're not a rent boy, are you?
8: I told you, I'm your valet.
7: And who am I again?
8: You're the Viscount Tarquin, eldest son of Lord Belport, who, as it happens, is waiting for you downstairs at the breakfast table.
7: But I'm not Tarquin. I'm Jason Slater. I'm an English teacher from Cheadle Heath. I was born in 1971. I went out last night to the White Hart in Cheadle with my mate Danny, had 6 pints of strong continental lager, then got home, went to bed, and I've woken up here.
8: Look, sir, you're scaring me now. People get locked up for seeing stuff like that.
7: But it's 2003.
8: No, it isn't. Come on, then, look out the window. If it's 2003, then how come the sky isn't full of giant electric... flying the submarines made out of gas?
7: Because there's no such things. There's planes and rockets and
8: well, come on then. Well, where are they then?
7: And pylons. There's got to be some pylons out there. Well, you don't see them everywhere.
8: How convenient, sir.
7: Look, Ned, I know this is some kind of elaborate practical joke, and I'm happy to play along. You're a nice bloke, and this is a nice house.
8: It's been the Belport family seat for 200 years.
7: Well, it's a lot roomier than my flat in Cheadle Heath. It's a bit parky, though.
8: That's because you're only half-dressed, sir. Now, are you going to don these breeches, or are you going to wander around all day in your long johns, which is hardly fitting, if you don't mind me saying, sir? for a bloke who's 127th in line to the throne.
10: My lord! My lord! My lord!
9: Don't get on with it, Hoskins, for goodness sake!
10: I'm sorry, sir. I'm not as young as I once was.
9: Hoskins, you're shaking.
10: Oh, am I, sir? That's a relief. I thought it was the room.
9: What were you going to say anyway before you started spluttering all over my chemise?
10: I was going to present your son, my lord.
9: Oh, do you really have to? He's standing right next to
10: it's
9: you.
10: It's a form, my lord. Your old father wouldn't have had it any other way.
11: Do I have to keep standing here?
10: You be quiet and all. My lord, your son.
1: Good God. So it is. Darkwing. Son!
11: Father!
1: Oh, Tarkers! It's been a long time. So sorry I wasn't up for your arrival last night, but... Oh, me damned gout was playing me up something rotten. Some evenings I have to drink myself unconscious on port just to get it to settle. What time did your coach and four get in from town?
11: I'm not sure. I sort of lost track of time.
9: Oh, sit down. What'll you have? Hoskins, what's on the menu?
10: There's bread.
9: Capital. And tell you what, Hoskins, why don't you take it and hold it to the fire with a fork like you did the other week? What was it you called that again?
10: Burnt.
9: Yes, some more of that burnt. How about that, Tarquin?
11: You got any cornflakes? You know, cereal.
9: Cereal for breakfast? What are you, a horse?
10: I could do you some chipe if you like, sir.
11: Oh, is it Kellogg's?
10: It's nice with a bit of burnt.
11: I'll just have some burnt on its own, if that's all right, Hoskins.
10: Certainly, sir.
9: Oh, so tell us about India, then. I read about the Sepoy massacre. Bally bad business.
11: Oh, yes, it was. Bally bad.
9: But of course, you were up in Madras at the time.
11: Yes, Madras.
9: Yes, and where else have you been?
11: What, in India?
9: Uh-huh.
11: Apart from Madras, Vindaloo, Dansak, Bargy, all over, really.
9: Capital, capital! I asked your brother Henry to join us. He's been out in the field since first light.
11: Really? What's he been doing?
9: Supervising the threshing.
11: Oh, the grain, you mean?
9: No, the peasants. Always like to give them a good threshing now and again. Keeps them on their toes.
11: Isn't that rather cruel?
9: Ah, but you've got to be cruel to be kind. Sometimes flogging a man to within an inch of his life can reap surprising dividends. Ah! Here he is now.
12: Morning, Father.
9: Are you not going to say good morning to your brother, Henry?
12: No, I'm not.
9: That's a little churlish, surely. The man's just come out of the Indian Army. It's hard out there. What, Tarquin?
11: I didn't say anything.
9: India, a hard land.
11: Oh, yeah, the heat, the other stuff.
12: Yes, the polo tournaments, the cocktail parties, the billiards. While you've been swanning around the subcontinent learning how to do a cannon into the bork cushion, some of us have been working for a living.
11: What, so bashing some peasant round the head and neck counts as work these days, does it?
12: No, you speak like a liberal, Tarquin.
9: Henry, what's the problem?
12: Oh, it's nothing. Well, it's just that he's been away sampling the exotic life and Muggins is left to do the dirty work.
9: I thought Muggins was no longer with us.
12: No, I mean me.
9: Oh, come, come. You enjoy giving the peasants a good hiding?
12: Well, that's as maybe, but, well, there's all the other stuff. I mean, who has to muck out the piggery three times a day?
9: Ned, isn't it?
12: Yes, okay, but I have to watch. Imagine how boring that gets, hmm? And that's not the only backbreaking physical labour I have to idly observe.
11: Oh, it's a tough life, brother.
12: No, you stay out of it. I've read the Bible. I know about the prodigal son. You're just going to have a wild time now, aren't you, eh? Stuffing your face while I get on with
9: Boys!
12: It.
9: Boys! Why this unpleasantness? Henry, come on. Sit with us and tuck into a nice round of burnt.
12: No, thanks, Father. I prefer not. Besides, there are affairs to sort out. Spot of trouble in the village, actually, with one of those Luddites.
9: No, not that tedious lot. What have they smashed up this time?
12: Yeah, well, it's pretty small fry at the moment. Just a couple of small frying pans.
11: So that's not exactly going to bring the Industrial Revolution to a standstill, is it?
12: I didn't expect you to take it seriously. But just see what happens if it spreads to the town.
9: Oh, good point. Oh, are you sure you won't stay for some burn?
12: No, thanks, Father.
13: To be honest, I'm actually not all that keen on it. I think cooking kind of ruins it.
14: Yes, I know what you're saying. If only Hoskins could harness the power of the fire without burning the bread to a cinder.
13: Yes, but such are the downsides of the new technologies.
11: You're sounding like a Luddite now.
12: Good day, brother. I shall be in the fields. You be careful in that billiard room, eh? Don't pull a muscle chalking a cue.
11: Yeah, and don't pull a muscle whacking seven bells out of a working-class person.
14: Ah, Hoskins!
10: My lord, you're burnt. I think I might have overdone it a bit.
14: No, for crying out loud, Hoskins! There's flames coming off it! Fire!

0: Ned, this is totally doing my boxing.
1: I'm sorry, sir, I don't know what you mean by that.
0: Where am I?
1: Oh, Lord, don't start all that again.
0: Oh, please tell me, this is some kind of practical joke. Come on. Are you being paid by someone?
1: I get threepence a month, plus unlimited use of the library.
0: Blimey, that's not very much.
1: Huh? I thought it was quite a generous package. That library's full of books.
0: Have you read many of them?
1: I'm not a great reader, sir, on account of being unable to read.
0: Oh, Ned, what's going on? I mean, it's not possible just to wake up one morning and it's 200 years ago.
1: Yeah, well, it's never happened to me.
0: Nah, I still don't believe any of it. Tell me, what's the nearest town?
1: Macclesfield? Where you came from last night?
0: Macclesfield? What, in Cheshire?
1: I'm not very good on counties. Mind you, your dad goes on the Cheshire hunt with the Lord High Sheriff of Cheshire. They always start at Cheshire House and end up having a pint at the Cheshire Arms. Could that offer us any sort of clue?
0: Possibly. Right. I'm going to go to Macclesfield and sort this out.
1: So what out?
0: Whatever's going on here. Because one thing's for certain, if it's really 1834, then Macclesfield ain't going to have a Virgin Megastore. So when I come back from town with a bag full of cutting-edge CDs, we'll see what century we're in then, shall we?
1: If I only knew what you were on about, sir, I might be able to argue with you.
0: So how do I get to Mac then?
1: How do you think you do? By horse, of course.
0: And where do I get one of those?
1: Have you tried the stables?
2: Hello? Is anyone here?
3: Hello, sir.
0: Oh, not you again. I thought you were the butler.
3: I double up as the stable boy, sir.
0: You're a bit old for that, aren't you? Anyway, I need a horse.
3: Well, you've come to the right place. What kind of horse would you be after?
0: I was thinking maybe of one that won't bolt and throw me off its back at high speed.
3: You'll be lucky. All my horses are aggressive and badly trained, particularly if the rider's inexperienced. How much experience do you have?
0: I went on a donkey at Blackpool once when I was about 6.
3: That probably places you in the novice category. Well, I've got one filly. She might not put up too much of a fuss, so long as you're firm on the bridle, loose on the halter, tight on the reins, slack on the bit, and hard on the muzzle. Just remember that.
0: Did you say firm on the bit?
3: No! Firm on the bridle, slack on the bit. Don't be being firm on the bit, for God's sake. But she's a gentleman, and you'll be lovely. Don't be put off by the name.
0: Oh, which is?
3: Violet.
0: Violet? Oh, what's wrong with that?
3: No, violent.
0: Did you say loose on the halter?
3: Oh, God, yes. If it's the last thing you do, make sure you're loose on that halter.
0: Right. Which bit's the halter?
4: You all right, sir?
0: Yeah, I think so. I think I was a bit too hard on the halter there. Or maybe I wasn't quite slack enough on the bit.
4: Looks like you've lost your horse.
0: Oh, she'll come back as soon as I call. Like, put her in my hands, she is. Sorry, can't help noticing you're holding an enormous lump hammer. You're not going to attack me, are you?
4: Oh, no, sir, that's just me hammer. I'm not a violent man.
0: Well, you seem to have smashed up that bit of machinery there pretty violently.
4: Oh, yeah, smashed it right up, I did. But I only hammer the living daylights out of machines. I wouldn't hurt a fly.
0: So, would I be right in thinking you're one of these Luddites?
4: Shh, keep your voice down.
0: Oh, yes, sorry, I was forgetting. It's all very hush-hush, going round, smashing up big, clanging machines with a mallet. What have you got against machines, anyway?
4: They're taking our livelihood.
0: What do you do for a living?
4: Me? I'm a machinist in one of them big new sparkling factories, but don't tell the other Luddites. They still all think I farm cauliflowers.
0: Ah, how does that work, then?
4: Oh, it's a bloody pain keeping up the pretenses. I'm forever scouring the fields for cauliflowers.
0: Oh, I'm surprised you managed to fit in smashing up machines.
4: Ah, well, I'll always make time for that.
0: What is that machine you've just destroyed, anyway?
4: This, sir, a spinning jenny. Or maybe it was an Arkwright stocking frame. It's difficult to tell now I've smashed it up.
0: I thought the most high-tech thing in the village was pans.
4: What village would that be, then?
0: Well, whatever village this is. Well, you tell me.
4: This, sir, is the town of Macclesfield.
0: What? This piddling little dump?
4: Oh, don't be like that about it, sir. It's my hometown. I love it.
0: This isn't Macclesfield. I've been there loads of times, and for a start, there'd be the river.
4: Like that one?
0: Yeah, like that. And then there'd be the big hill rolling up from the river.
4: Like that hill over yonder?
0: Yeah, like that, yeah. And then on the horizon, there'd be that absolutely unmistakable and unique geographical feature which would tell you unequivocally that you were in Macclesfield and could not be anywhere else in the whole world.
4: Like that one over yonder, you mean?
0: Yes, exactly like that. Which means... I'm in Macclesfield. And the date is...
4: We don't recognise dates as Luddites. As a humble cauliflower farmer, I live by God's own seasons, and that is good enough for me.
0: Just tell me the date, man!
4: 5th of June, 1834. You all right, sir? You've gone pale.
5: Tarquin! Tarquin! Can it be you?
0: What do you want?
5: It is I, Millicent.
0: Oh, hello, Millicent. Who are you, then?
5: Well, you could sound a bit keener to see me. We were once intimate, after all.
0: Were we? How intimate?
5: Do you not recall our trysts in the arbour?
0: How could I forget? Remind me what tryst means again.
5: Oh, Tarquin, how I miss your ardour in that arbour. But I am betrothed to your brother Henry now, so we must restrict ourselves to mere intercourse.
0: I'm too depressed for that.
5: What are you depressed about?
0: You wouldn't believe me if I told you.
5: Not my impending marriage to your brother, I hope.
0: Nah, though he might have told me. When did you get engaged?
5: At the Bennett Summer Dance. He marked my card for the quadrille. One thing led to another, and the next I knew he was asking me to marry him.
0: And you said yes?
5: The night was a dizzy whirl of colours, music, and Mr. Bennett's famous gin-based punch. I said yes to everything.
0: Now, you want to watch that? You'll get a reputation.
5: But now I've seen you again, Tarquin. I'm not sure where my heart lies.
0: Well, it's a bit late for regret now, isn't it? Well, you know what my brother's like. You must marry him, Millicent, and that's the end of it. What we had is gone.
5: Very well. But at least do me the courtesy of riding back with me in my chaise and four.
0: Sorry, is that some sort of euphemism?
5: No, my chaise and four. My barouche? My Clarence? My sociable?
0: Sorry, I'm still thinking euphemism here.
5: My carriage?
0: Oh, I see. Not that one over the road getting smashed into smithereens by that bunch of Luddites.
5: The scoundrels!
0: Tell you what, I'll give you a lift home on my horse if you like. If we can find her, that is.
5: Oh, Tarquin. Just the two of us on horseback. It'll be like old times.
0: Will it?
6: That's the food out of the way. Let's get smoking. There are no ladies here. God rest the soul of your dear mother. But one perk to come out of her untimely death is we don't have to hang around waiting to dole the snouts out.
0: Snouts?
6: I've got Egyptian cigs, Moroccan cheroots, and some nice fat churchwarden gaspers sent up special from Dover. Who's having what?
0: No, thanks. I'm trying to give up.
6: Give up? Are you mad? Did you know about the risks of not smoking?
0: Oh, go on then. Give us a cheroot.
6: Ah, that's the spirit. Henry?
7: No. Not if he's having one.
6: Oh, come on, Henry. You can't keep this grudge up against your brother. He hasn't done anything wrong.
7: No, hasn't he?
0: What? What have I done?
7: Don't think I didn't see you coming back from town with Millicent.
0: I gave her a ride back on my horse. It was perfectly innocent.
6: I'm sure there was nothing in it, Henry.
7: You were holding her tight.
0: The horse was bolting.
7: She was whispering sweet nothings into your ear.
0: She was screaming, "We're going to fall off, we're going to fall off."
7: As you dismounted, you gently cupped her bosom in your hand.
0: Yeah, well, I did do that, I admit it. I got a bit confused about the etiquette. Pass us those matches, will you, Father?
7: You see, Father, you see? He doesn't even deny it. And what's more, you were spotted in town consorting with a gang of Luddites.
6: Is this true?
0: Well, it wasn't really a gang, it was just one bloke, and I was hardly consorting with him. We had a bit of a chat, that's all.
7: Well, you would say that, wouldn't you, eh? How do we know what your motives are? You've been away for years.
0: Oh, blimey. Sure, it's got a bit of a kick to it, hasn't it, Dad? What were you saying, Henry?
7: Saying? I'm saying you might be a spy, sir. An agent provocateur. Who knows what sort of notions you might have picked up in India or wherever it is you were. Well, sir, do you have an answer?
0: This cheroot is just twisting my melon, man.
6: Ooh, you should try one of these Egyptian ones after. Ooh, it'll make you feel nice.
7: Your failure to reply to me merely inculpates you further, sir.
6: Whoa, Henry, just chill out, baby.
7: You'll give me satisfaction, sir, for taking liberties with my intended.
6: What's he mean, satisfaction, look like a jewel?
7: Oh, don't be a fool, Henry. Your brother was a crack marksman in the Indian Army.
6: Oh, yeah, that's right. I can shoot a hole in a poppadom from 10 paces.
7: Ah, I see. Well, even so, I am not ruling out a duel at some point.
6: Come on, Henry. Have some of this cheroot.
7: No, you're all right. That piggery won't muck itself out, you know. Where's Ned?
6: Sir?
1: Sir, we're up.
8: Oh, where am I? Oh, no, not you again.
1: Don't be like that, sir.
8: I thought for a moment I might have woken up back at home and all this would have been a dream.
1: Oh, don't start all that weird stuff on me again.
8: What do you want, anyway? It's the middle of the night.
1: Can't you hear that banging noise?
8: Yeah, what about it?
1: Well, don't you want to know what it is?
8: Not really. Can't you go?
1: I'm scared, sir. What if it's them Luddites with the big hammers? Oh, come with us, sir.
8: Oh, do I have to?
1: Oh, go on. I'll help you on with your britches. Well, where are they? I can't see them anywhere. It's funny about your trousers, sir. Good job I pressed the spares.
8: I can't see a thing. Pass us that lantern.
1: I think the noise is coming from the barn over there.
8: Let's go and have a look, shall we?
1: Hey, there's a light on in there, sir. Let's peek through this crack in the door.
9: I can't see. Oh, yeah. There's someone in there, working by lamplight.
1: Yeah, I espy them too. A man. Who is it, sir? I've never seen him before in my life.
9: I know who it is. Come on.
10: Oh, you, Mr. Luddite.
11: Oh, hello again.
1: That's his lordship's brand new steam-powered two-wheel traction pump. And you've smashed it up.
11: Well, what do you expect me to do? I'm a Luddite, aren't I?
10: Cool, you're fairly unabashed, aren't you?
11: Look, I am doing it in the dead of night. I didn't think anyone would hear me.
10: There's people in the next county probably heard you.
1: Would that be Cheshire, sir?
10: No, Ned, this is Cheshire. How did you know there was a steam-powered traction pump in here anyway? Did someone put you up to this?
11: That would be telling, wouldn't it?
10: Come on, who was it?
11: I couldn't possibly say.
10: I'll beat you.
1: I thought you were a liberal, sir.
10: Yeah, well, when in Rome...
1: I thought we were in Cheshire.
11: No, don't beat me, sir, please. I abhor violence. It was your brother Henry, sir.
10: What? I don't get it. Hang on a minute. What's in that bag?
11: Nothing.
1: It's your trousers, sir.
10: I knew it. Henry must have stolen them. What's the big idea? Leave them at the scene of the crime?
11: Might be.
10: You're trying to set me up.
11: What can I say, sir? You're right. But please, be merciful. Don't get the law involved.
10: Well, I'm ruling nothing out. But I'll tell you what, Luddite. Give us a hand with a little idea of mine, and I might let you off.
11: What idea is that?
10: Well, back where I come from, I own what is called a motorbike.
11: What's one of them?
10: Well, essentially, it's a bike with a motor on it.
11: Mm.
10: Ned, I need your best toolkit, some coal and a flask of coffee.
1: Right away, sir.
10: It's going to be a long night. And that's if I can even remember what they taught me in my motorcycle repair and maintenance evening classes.
7: Right, settle down, everyone, please. Settle down. Quiet at the back there. Thank you. Thank you. Now, I suppose you're all wondering quite why I've brought you here this morning.
12: Too right. I had to cut short my toilet.
3: I didn't even have time to go.
7: All right, then. Since you've dragged us here at the crack of dawn, Henry, what's it all about?
13: Well, I came down this morning to, well, check on your brand-new steam-powered two-wheel traction pump, Father. Mm-hmm. And what was I to discover?
7: I don't know. What?
13: Witness!

0: Oh, hey.
1: What is it?
2: Oh, it's most remarkable.
3: As you can see, it's totally ruined. And I... Oh, it's not totally ruined. It's all shiny. And what are these huge cylinders and that leather saddle and these things at the front, like a bar with handles?
2: I call them handlebars. Ned, if you'd care to explain?
0: Yeah, well, what we've done is to create what we're calling a motorbike. Essentially, we've souped up the traction engine in order to maximise its performance.
3: A motorbike? What on earth's that?
2: Allow me to demonstrate. Is the tank full of coal, Ned?
0: Indeed it is, sir.
2: It's coal-fired at the moment. So I'll just turn it on. Bottle and off we go! I give it, nothing more!
4: Oh, well, I'll be there.
3: I hope you're not impressed by this, Millicent.
1: Oh, crikey! Look at all that power! It's awesome!
4: You can get up to speed on this too! Henry, watch out! Just move to the left!
3: I shall not!
1: Henry!
3: Don't be a fool, Henry!
4: He's going to eat him!
2: Jesus,
3: you did that on purpose.
1: Can I have a ride, Tarquin? I'll just jump on behind you.
3: Oh, great. Run me over, steal me fiancé. Why did you just have done with it and murder me?
2: Oh, come on, Henry. I have nothing against you. Really, I don't know why you're being like this.
3: Because I spend years on this estate, working my fingers to the bone while you cruise around Gujarat, massying in off the side cushion, and suddenly you come back and you're Mr. Goldnuts! That's why!
2: I didn't ask to come back here, you know. In fact, what's the point? No one's going to believe me, are they?
1: Am I going to get a go on this bike or what?
2: Yes, Millicent. And Henry will drive you. Come on, Henry. Let's swap.
3: But I don't know how to drive it.
2: Easy. Just turn that and pull that to stop. Come on, Millie.
1: Whee!
2: Hold on tight. I'm going to open her up.
1: Feel that power.
0: Young love.
2: It's a joy to behold, Father, isn't it? Do you think if I let Henry have the bike, he'll forgive me?
5: I'm sure of it. And hurrah for that.
2: Hurrah indeed.
5: Right, Hoskins, let's go and put some clothes on.
4: Hey, I'm right freezing, sir.
2: Yes, I see. Right, I'm exhausted. Been up half the night. Come on, Ned.
0: Oh, look, sir. Henry and Millicent have reached the landscape garden already. Right. Designed by none other than Capability Brown, that was.
2: Really?
0: Well, actually, it was his less well-known brother, Liability Brown.
2: Yes, I thought it was a bit of a mess. Oh, Ned, how am I going to get back to my own time?
0: I don't know, sir. 1834 isn't so bad, is it? Perhaps you should stay around.
2: 1834, not so bad. You know, Ned, maybe you're right.
6: In 1834, Jason was played by Michael Begley, Ned by Joe Caffrey, and Hoskins by Kenneth Allen Taylor. Lord Belport was played by Mark Chatterton, Henry by James Nickerson, the Luddite by Toby Hayduke, and Millicent by Julia Rounthwaite. 1834 was written by Jim Poyser and directed in Manchester by Polly Thomas.
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12: 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They peel them with their metal knives. Boil them for 20 of their minutes. Then they

0: Yes, there's coffee pot freshness in every cup of Maxwell House.
1: Will you have the polo, dear Liza, will you have the polo, dear Liza, polo?
2: How very kind of you, dear Henry, I most certainly will. I'll have three or four or maybe more.
1: But you take me old tube.
2: Because they happen to be my tube of polo, dear Henry. Have one. Mm.
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4: Twentieth Century Vampire by Joe Turner. I love the dark and bitter taste of a 21st birthday party. Up here in my tower, high above the city, I watch over our birthday girl.
5: Bye, Lucretia.
4: Good night, Eloise. There she goes, a leather-clad vampire riding into the night with her boyfriend Wayne strapped to her back. The first time is always special. Ancient honor and duty demands that I teach Eloise the language and law of vampirism. From now on, she must dress in the finest capes of black velvet, sleep in a silk-lined coffin wrapped in a swirling mist, and give up her job in the co-op. This checkout girl is now a vampire.

0: So hungry. 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Now, what's she got in the fridge for a midnight snack? Aha! Very tasty.
1: Hello, Eve.
0: Mum.
1: What are you doing? It's after midnight.
0: I'm just having a snack.
2: That joint was meant for the Sunday roast.
0: No, I was a bit peckish.
2: If you'd waited till tomorrow, I'd have cooked it for you.
0: It's fine, raw.
2: So, the vegetarian thing was just a phase?
0: I suppose so.
2: Is Eagle all right? You won't eat the dog, will you, love? He's a great comfort to me.
0: Don't be daft, Mum.
2: Why do you always look so sad, Eloise?
0: I was born under a black cloud, Mum.
2: Yes, I know, and the nuclear holocaust just round the corner. But you do seem a bit more cheerful these days.
0: I'm just a tiny speck of dust in the vortex of despair and alienation.
2: Perhaps if you had a boyfriend. What about that Wayne at the co-op?
0: Don't fuss, Mum.
2: Well, eat up your snack. You could do with a good meal to put some colour in your cheeks.
0: Okay.
2: Oh, and wipe that blood off your chin. It is nice to have you home for the weekend. Good night, dear. Don't have nightmares.
0: Good night, Mum.
1: Oh, Eloise.
0: Yeah?
1: Cheer up, love. It might never happen.
0: Oh, I hate it when she says that. Anything else to snack on? Black pudding. Perfect.
3: Catcher!
0: You're not catching me, you pox-ridden peasant!
2: Another piece of Battenberg, Lucretia.
4: I'd love to sink my teeth into that.
0: See, Mum?
2: Lovely.
4: Tell me tales of your life, lovely Eloise.
0: Not much to tell. I'm still a checkout girl in that stagnant pond of despair they call a co-op.
4: See? You're right. It's positively chirpy compared to last year.
2: Your Auntie Lucretia's brought you a present.
0: It's not my birthday till Friday.
4: Never mind. Open it now.
0: A toothbrush?
4: You look after your teeth and your teeth will look after you. Open wide. Show Auntie Lucretia. Sharp as razors. Coming along nicely. Oh, precious little Eagle has sniffed me out. Let him in, Eloise.
2: I don't know about little. He's an Irish wolfhound.
0: Are you sure?
4: Oh, he wants to see his Auntie Lucretia. He loves to chew on Lucretia's arm, doesn't he? He loves his Auntie Lucretia.
2: Lucretia, be careful. He's biting you.
4: But Auntie Lucretia bites back, doesn't she?
2: Lucretia!
4: Oh, don't fuss. I only give him a little nip. Now, stand up, Eloise. Let me have a good look at you.
0: Feast your eyes. I'm not long for this world.
4: You look more and more adorable every year. Your thick, dark hair and pale complexion.
2: That's makeup.
0: I'm not wearing makeup.
4: Those dark green eyes and ruby red lips.
2: That's a nice dress, dear. It's a lovely shade of... What is that colour?
0: Black.
2: Yes, but it's quite a cheerful black, isn't it?
4: When I was a girl, the menfolk of our village would weep to see my beauty and sacrifice small animals to honor my name.
0: Oh, when was this?
4: Oh, the good old days, back in the old country. Oh, well, the butterbeck was delicious as always, but it's time to go, I think.
2: I'll get your cape.
0: But you've only just got here.
4: Eloise, I'd like you to visit me on your birthday just before midnight. Here is my card. Keep it safe.
2: See you next year, Lucretia.
4: Toodle-doo.
0: Bye. Mum, who is that woman?
2: I don't know, love. But she never forgets your birthday.
0: I must keep running.
3: Catcher! Shut it up!
0: You're not catching me, you pox-ridden peasant!
3: Shut it up!
5: Stop struggling, girl. We've got you now!
0: Let me go!
3: You're medieval! evil witch girl, and we're going to burn you in this dark forest. Hey, ugly crone, stop chewing that turnip and light the fire.
5: She's a dirty devil bitch for sure. Let me jab her in the face with my flaming tar. Eat my spit, you black-toothed old throat.
6: The witch's spell is burning me face, destroying me beauty!
3: You ain't got no beauty, that's why we call you Ugly Crone. No need to thump me.
6: The witch's spell has given me a strange new beauty previously unknown to humankind. From henceforth, I shall be known as Beautiful Crone.
3: Very well, Beautiful Crone. What should we do with the witch?
6: Simple village folk, what say you?
7: Burn the witch! Yeah! Burn the witch!
6: No.
7: Burn the witch!
6: You don't understand!
3: Don't she look like a tragic gothic heroine of noble birth?
5: Actually, I'm a checkout girl at the co-op!
8: You're gonna burn in hell for your evil deeds!
6: No! Please! Let me go!
0: Oh, God, I hate Monday mornings.
9: Wakey, wakey, Patnip, rise and shine.
0: Sod off.
9: Come on, curtains are open. Sun's out and the birds are singing.
0: And the bottomless pit of despair beckons another suicide.
9: That's not a nice way to describe a small supermarket.
0: Go away, I hate you.
9: I've brought you a mug of tea. How was the weekend at your mum's?
0: Plagued by nightmares and midnight snacks.
9: I had a nice time too, thank you for asking.
0: How was your weekend?
9: I went pony trekking and saw 12 butterflies.
0: I have a vision. The 4 pony trekkers of the apocalypse with a cloud of black and angry butterflies swarming above their grotesquely misshapen heads.
9: That reminds me. Are you going to go out with Wayne?
0: Why are you trying to pair me off with a man whose name only springs into your mind when I mention grotesquely misshapen heads?
9: Correct me if I'm wrong, Eloise, but you have no friends and everyone who knows you hates you.
0: Are you suggesting there's something wrong with that?
9: It's very nice of you to give me a lift to work on your moped.
0: It's not a moped, it's a 1972 Triumph Bonneville.
9: You all go fast, will you?
0: Of course not.
9: Trot on, Bonnie!
0: Willie!
10: Chop, chop, Wayne! It's Monday morning and there are hundreds of super-safe bargains for the happy shopper.
11: Permission to speak, Mr. Jenkins.
10: Go ahead, Wayne.
11: Can we speak man to man?
10: We can try our best.
11: I was just wondering whether there was any news on my request for promotion to the meat counter. It's just I really think an upwards career move could greatly enhance a fledgling romance I'm nurturing right now.
10: I don't approve of romance, Wayne. Get on with packing those cardboard boxes.
11: Oh, but my heart is pining with desire for the lovely Eloise.
10: Wayne.
11: Yes, Mr. Jenkins?
10: Boxes.
11: Righto, Mr. Jenkins.
9: Morning, Mr. Jenkins.
10: You look a bit windswept, Debbie.
9: More like a force 10 gale, Mr. Jenkins.
10: Biscuits, snacks and savoury nibbles. Aisle 7, please, Debbie. Nice weekend, Eloise?
0: No.
10: Good, I take it you're to blame for the lovesick Wayne.
0: I just keep me head down and try to survive in this bleak veil of nothingness.
10: And I shall try to make your life here as miserable as possible.
0: Thank you.
10: Now, while I try to devise some impossible task that will cause you everlasting pain, could you fill in until 5?
0: If I must.
10: Oh, Eloise.
0: What?
10: Cheer up. It might never happen.
0: Biscuits, baked beans, bread, bacon, broccoli, butter.
12: Blasphemy! Devil washing, witchcraft, and French kissing the village priest.
0: I don't know what you're talking about, and why am I strapped to this chair?
12: You stand accused of heinous crime.
0: Will you stop dribbling on me?
12: The villagers are testify against you.
0: Well, don't trust them, they're peasants.
12: No one came forward to speak on your behalf.
0: That's because everyone hates me, except Debbie, and she wouldn't be seen dead in this dungeon.
12: Confess now, and a place in heaven is yours.
0: Has this got anything to do with me not having a boyfriend? I'll go out with Wayne if you like.
12: Feast your eyes on our delightful torture equipment. First, we have the rack. Another quarter turn for the sheep molester. And then they'll read Ott, Booker, teach the landscape cardinal the meaning of divine retribution. Oh! I am going to enjoy your pain.
13: Not necessarily, slobber chops. I know this is just a dream. I'll wake up in a minute and you'll be history.
1: Excuse me, miss.
12: You're no fun.
1: Miss, excuse me.
12: Get the karate machine now.
1: Excuse me, miss.
13: Oh, sorry, I was miles away.
1: Somewhere nice.
13: A rat-infested torture chamber.
1: I was just wondering, is this tin of tuna dolphin-friendly?
13: No, it hates dolphins and goes seal-calling at the weekends.
1: Really?
14: Have you heard the news?
13: What news?
14: Wayne's been promoted to the meat counter.
15: Hello, chat alert, I can hear chatting.
14: Oh, Mr. Jenkins, I didn't see you.
15: Exactly.
13: It's just one of your many mystical psychic powers, isn't it, Mr. Jenkins?
15: We'll have no talk of supernatural in my supermarket, thank you.
14: I'd better get back to stacking those shelves.
15: Eloise?
13: Yes, Mr. Jenkins?
15: About your clothes.
13: What about me clothes?
15: Do you have to wear so much black?
13: It's my response to a decaying world.
15: It's depressing the customers. A lot of them are on drugs as it is. We don't want to tip them over the edge.
13: Pass me the beetroot.
14: Are you sure you don't want me to cook?
13: No, give that a stir. Now, just a dash of sauce. Taste that.
14: Oh, it's horrible!
13: Yeah, but it's a lovely colour.
14: I don't think brown's a lovely colour.
13: What do you dream about, Debbie?
14: Actually, I have a recurring dream. I'm at the village gymkhana riding a chestnut pony with yellow ribbons braided in his mane. And I float over all the jumps and win the gold medal.
13: The same dream every time?
14: No. Sometimes we fall at the first jump and the pony splits open and his guts flop out and a swarm of killer bees burst out of his innards and start attacking me face. Get off! Get off!
13: How often do you get that?
14: Only if I eat cheese. Tell me your dreams, Eloise.
13: I keep having the same too. In the first one, I'm chased through a forest by a mad lynch mob who catch me, tie me up and burn me at the stake.
14: What about the other one?
13: I'm in a dungeon, strapped in a chair, with a bloated cardinal interrogating me.
14: How does that one end?
13: They garrote me.
14: No ponies, then?
13: Why do I share a flat with you, Debbie?
14: Dunno. Don't you think that Wayne looks smart in his new butcher's apron?
13: Very nice.
14: He's feeling a lot more confident since his promotion. I think he might ask you out tomorrow.
13: Do you need the bathroom?
14: No, why?
13: It's dark. I'm going to lie in a bath of cold water for a couple of hours.
14: I sense romance in

0: Hello?
1: Oh, Eloise, darling, a thought has just entered my head. In case you were wondering, the nearest blood donor center is in Westgate Street, opposite Marks and Spencer. Have a nice day.
0: I'm getting worse at mornings.
2: Hello, Eloise, it's me.
0: Hello, Wayne.
2: May I speak to you?
0: Difficult to say, Wayne. If I don't finish pricing these cans of alphabetti spaghetti, my will to live may finally expire.
2: You're feeling a bit poorly, then?
0: I can't sleep. I'm ravenously hungry all the time, and the sun hurts me eyes.
2: Those dark glasses suit you.
0: What do you want?
2: Notice anything different about me?
0: Of course. I'm not blind. You're wearing a dead-fetching, blood-spattered butcher's apron.
2: I try to keep it clean, but there's so much blood on the meat counter.
0: I can imagine.
2: See, I got my promotion, and I feel that now I'm leaping up the co-op career ladder, I'm in a position to declare my feelings for you.
0: Tell me more about the blood.
2: I'm proud to announce that I would like you to become my official girlfriend.
0: Well, let's not rush things, Wayne. Why don't I just lick your apron first and then see how the relationship develops from there?
2: I intend to woo you, Eloise.
0: Strangely enough, Wayne, I feel a little faint with you standing there smelling of fresh meat.
2: I shall accept that as a compliment. And now, I wonder whether you would do me the honour of allowing me to escort you to a fine Italian restaurant for a sumptuous romantic dinner to celebrate your forthcoming birthday on Friday night.
0: Well, a van public hanging, so why not?
2: Is that yes?
0: I think so, but I'm not really feeling myself.
2: Oh, this is the happiest day of my life.
0: Hello?
1: Hello, Eloise. It's Lucretia.
0: It's 7:30 in the morning.
1: I know, it's naughty of me, but I could not resist sending you a little birthday present. Don't shake the box. You might kill him.
0: I hate mornings.
3: The postman left a package for you, lucky girl. Open it now, open it now. I gave it a little shake. It squeaked.
0: Squeaked?
1: Oh, hello.
0: Auntie Lucretia?
1: Oh, hello, darling.
0: I just phoned to thank you for the present.
1: Oh, isn't he totally adorable?
0: Totally.
1: I remember how much you wanted a pet as a child, but hamsters and gerbils lack a certain style, don't you think?
0: Yeah, I've always wanted a pet bat.
1: Make sure you take a good care of him.
0: I'm not sure I know how to look after a bat.
1: So easy. If he starts to look a bit peaky, find the nearest field, plow a single furrow, copulate in it, and then slaughter a lamb and cast its entrails on the ground. It's a bit messy, I know, but it could save you a fortune in vet bills. Bye for now.
0: Bye.
1: Oh, don't forget, you've got a dentist appointment today. And as I always say, you look after your teeth and your teeth will look after you.
0: I thought I was weird, but that woman's got bats in her belfry.
4: Whoa! You nearly had my thumb off!
0: Oh, you shouldn't have stuck it in there.
4: I'm a dentist, that's my job. Look at that, you've done it again, it's all bent out of shape.
0: It's not my fault.
4: That was my unbreakable tungsten probe, you've ruined it.
0: You told me to bite.
4: I didn't tell you to wreck my entire toolkit of expensive dental instruments.
0: Do I need a filling?
4: You need a government health warning. Your teeth should be registered as dangerous weapons.
0: Can I go, then?
4: Yes. But if your upper canines protrude any further, you may have to wear a brace.
0: Damn!
4: You don't want to look like Dracula.
0: Mum?
5: Yes, dear?
0: Do we have a history of mental illness in the family?
5: No, dear. Why do you ask?
0: Nothing, really. It's just that I can't sleep. I'm plagued by nightmares. I'm ravenously hungry all the time. And I feel faint at the smell of meat.
5: I see. Have you got a boyfriend yet?
6: Happy birthday to you. Happy birthday to you. Happy birthday, dear Eloise. Happy birthday to you.
0: People are staring at you, Wayne.
6: Everybody loves a birthday.
0: What are you doing?
6: I can't get a top off this bottle of lager. Can you call the waiter for me?
0: No need. Pass it here.
6: Wow, you must have good teeth.
0: Well, as I always say, you look after your teeth, and your teeth will look after you.
2: I'm ever so chuffed that you agreed to come out with me tonight on a date.
0: It'll probably be a disaster. Everything I touch turns to crud.
2: How come you always look so sad and sulky, Eloise?
0: The world, Wayne, is a black and alien place that has no space in it for me.
2: Oh, go on. Give us a smile.
0: No.
2: It takes less muscles to smile than it does to frown.
0: My face needs the exercise.
2: Eloise?
0: What?
2: Cheer up. It might never happen.
0: Wayne, if you ever say that again, I will rip your throat out and feed it to rabid dogs.
2: Pardon me. Message received and understood.
7: You're a garlic bread, madame.
0: About time, too. I'm ravenous.
2: Eloise, are you all right? You look a bit pale. I mean, a bit paler than normal.
0: I think I'm going to be...
2: Oh, crikey, Eloise, what did you have for breakfast?
7: What's going on here?
2: Sorry, mate, my girlfriend's feeling a bit sick.
7: Should I fetch a bucket?
2: Well, it's too late for that, mate. She's in full flow.
7: She's puking all over my table.
2: She's not my girlfriend, really. Well, it's our first date, but I hope that one day soon she will do me the honour of becoming my official girlfriend.
7: Madame, could you stop throwing up, please? You're frightening the other dying.
2: It's a birthday. It must be the excitement.
7: Madame!
2: Ooh, Eloise, that is the most horrible shade of brown I've ever seen.
7: Please stop her here. She flooded the ristorante.
2: Well, there's no stopping her now, mate. We'll just have to wait till she runs out of puke.
0: I told you it'd be a disaster.
2: I'm still having a good time.
0: I'm still hungry.
2: Where are we going?
0: I said I'd visit me auntie tonight. Come on. She only lives round the corner.
2: Bloody hell. It's a castle. In the middle of town. I never noticed that before. You sure this is the right place? It was dead creepy.
0: Shut up, Wayne. Ring the bell.
2: Crikey. You could wake the dead with a doorbell like that. It's open.
0: Come on.
2: Oh, look at the cobwebs. There's mould going on the walls.
0: This is my kind of place.
2: Personally, I'd rather have a bungalow.
0: Come on, there's a lift.
2: Yeah, it don't look safe. I'll take the stairs.
0: There are no stairs. Come on.
2: Which floor, madam?
0: There's only one button.
2: So tell me about dear old Auntie Lucretia.
0: Have you washed recently, Wayne?
2: What kind of a question is that?
0: I smell meat.
2: Bloody hell! Use a whole bottle of Old Spice and two cans of root.
0: Yeah, I can smell that too.
2: It's really tough getting the meaty smell out after work.
0: I like it.
2: You do?
0: Yeah. Nearly at the top.
2: Now, don't be frightened, Eloise, but I think I'm becoming overwhelmed with powerful feelings for you.
0: Not now, Wayne.
2: Nobody here. Looks like she's gone out. Looks like she was never in.
0: What a brilliant place.
2: You all right, Eloise?
0: I'm just a bit excited.
2: You look great when you're excited.
0: Let's have a look around.
2: Your aunt's not a big fan of furniture.
0: Look up there. She really has got bats in her belfry. What's that wooden box?
2: It's just an old coffin. Look, I know this is a dank and smelly castle, but would this be a bad time to suggest that we enjoy our first kiss?
0: Yeah. Help me get the lid off this coffin.
2: Oh, bloody hell, Eloise. I'm trying my best to be romantic here. I'm wooing as hard as I can, and this date is just going downhill fast. First you flood the restaurant with puke, then you force me to this rat-infested tower, and now you won't snog. I'm getting spurned here, aren't I?
0: Grow up, Wayne.
2: No, you grow up. All this moody, miserable stuff. Everyone hates me, the black clothes, the sulky looks. Just cheer up a bit, Eloise. Give us a smile. It might never happen.
0: Right. That's it.
2: Eloise, don't look at me like that. Eloise?
0: You asked for it.
2: Wait, what's happened to your teeth? I've changed my mind about the snow again.
0: Crikey. That hit the spot.
8: Oh, good morning, Eloise. Oh, dear. What a mess. What have you done to that poor boy?
0: Lucretia!
8: My, you are a hungry young vamp. But you must learn to be more tidy now that you're one of the honorable bloodsuckers.
0: What have I done?
8: You have quenched a thirst. face of the girl. You're a vampire.
0: A vampire? Oh, don't be daft.
8: Oh, yeah? Look at your boyfriend.
0: Oh, he's not really my boyfriend. Oh, poor Wayne. The first man to show interest in me for months is now lying at my feet in a pool of blood.
8: Feels good, doesn't it?
0: Feels great.
8: Mind if I have a little suck?
0: Auntie Lucretia is my date.
8: You're right. You caught him, you eat him. But wipe that blood off your chin. It's making me feel tacky.
0: Will he be all right?
8: It's a very clumsy vampire that kills when feeding. You only need a mugful, for goodness sake. Don't worry, he'll forget everything when he wakes up.
0: He's been quite nice to me recently.
8: And don't feel guilty. They take a pint at the blood bank and all you get is a cup of tea and a biscuit.
0: Will he be a vampire now?
8: No. It's not a disease, you know. We are special. Secret race. No longer will you tread with ordinary mortals. You've already been reincarnated twice.
0: The dreams. I was burnt at the stake.
8: Oh, spring 1327. Merry old England.
0: I knew it. And I was garrotted.
8: Oh, that bloody Spanish Inquisition.
0: This is a lot to take in. That's why I had the problem with the garlic bread.
8: By the look of your hair, you've already noticed that you cast no reflection in mirrors.
0: No, it's meant to look like this.
8: Oh, well, it's a design fault in vampire evolution. Mortals can see our reflection, but we can't. Still, most vampires learn the basic of personal grooming without a mirror in a few weeks. For you, a few minutes, I think.
0: Hey, can I turn into a bat?
8: Now, who is being daft? I know, you've got a million questions. That's why you have your Auntie Lucretia to teach you. We stick together, vampires. Remember, blood is thicker than water, and a whole lot tastier too.
0: I have this strange feeling coming over me. I think I'm happy. I could get used to this.
8: Oh, it can be fun being a vampire. Cross my heart and hope to die. Come on, I'll show you my crucifix collection. I've got 94 so far, plus 29 stars of David, 7 fires of holy water, and a 4-leaf clover set in plastic that says, I love Val Dunican.
0: Bye, Lucretia! Hold on, Wayne. I'm the happiest vampire in the whole wide world. 7 days ago, I was a miserable moaning ninny embracing the unbreakable chains of futility. Now, I'm a vampire checkout girl.
9: Century Vampire was written by Joe Tanner and starred Louise Lombard, Joanna Kanska, William Ivory, Jane Hazelgrove, Fine Time Fontaine, Linda Polan, and Steve Hudson. It was produced by

0: Hello, listeners. Eloise here. If any of you youngsters get an unquenchable desire to drink human blood, make sure you ask a parent or a teacher first. Remember, I'm a vampire and you're not.
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9: Hi, it's me, Gary Bellamy. Welcome to Down the Line on Radio 4. 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I mean, come on, really, would you? If it wasn't for all this 24-hour news and sensationalist front-page stories, we'd probably never even hear about it. 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Okay, let's go to the phones now and take our first call. And it's from Serena O'Neill in West London. Hello.
10: Hi.
9: How you doing?
10: I'm doing really well, thanks. I was just ringing up about cosmetic surgery.
9: Yeah.
10: The sort of idea of cosmetic surgery. I think it's really wrong that we can do all these kind of face plants, completely change ourselves. I mean, if my friend came up to me with a new face and said, "Hi, Serena, it's me, you know,
9: yeah,
10: Charlotte." I'm going to be, "Hello, it's not Charlotte. That's not you at all. It doesn't look like you at all." But, you know, I mean, can you imagine if your friend came up to you and said, "This is me, here. I'm with a new face."
9: You...
10: That's just wrong.
9: No,
10: I mean, I understand that sometimes the skin, you know, all cosmetic surgery is for a good thing. I mean, I've got a friend who had a motorbike accident, yeah? He went across and fell off his motorbike and skidded all the skin off his the tips of his fingers.
9: Oh, that sounds...
10: all the skin, and I had to do a graft skin transplant from his arm to the tip of his fingers. And so now, actually, it's quite funny, he has hair growing from the tip of his fingers because
9: it would
10: skin come from his arm, and he has to shave his finger every so often.
9: That is
10: bizarre. Really don't understand, in other ways, why you'd want to change your face.
9: If you're very ugly...
10: If you're very ugly, I suppose.
9: Mate,
10: actually, I do dread this, Stevie. You know, you wake up and you think, good Lord, if I look like that, I wouldn't go out. I mean, so, I do actually dread them. And I suppose if I did look like that in the morning, I would consider having a face mask. Or possibly, if I had the chance, though. Actually, it's quite expensive, so I probably would choose something else. Probably have, like, a boob job or something else like that. I mean, what would you do if your girlfriend got a boob job?
9: What? Sorry. What was that?
10: What would you do if your girlfriend got a boob job? Would you mind?
9: Yeah, no, probably not. They're quite small.
10: No, probably not. But would you prefer to get a face job or a boob job? I mean, I know
9: boob.
10: You've got a moustache and everything.
9: Boob.
10: Does that bother you? Does that
9: boob.
10: Tickle when you kiss her, does it? That'd be so funny. Oh, but no, because you've got one too. That'd be like a double one. How weird is that?
9: Yeah.
10: Is that not really weird?
9: I don't, fine. Thanks very much for your call. Bye. My God, that was like some kind of verbal tsunami. Actually, I'm not quite sure if I can still say that, to use tsunami in that way. Is it offensive or not? Mac, can I have a little fertile around on the tinternet, see if I can still use that word? Okay, I've got Ian Bishop from Kings Lynn. Hello, Ian.
11: Hello there, Ian. I want to talk about plastic surgery. Say, where's it going to end?
9: Where is it going to end?
11: Where's it going to end? Exactly. Where, you know, how far is it going to go? You know.
9: Yeah.
11: Say, how far is it going to go? Because, you know, you say you've got a bloke who's born ugly.
9: Yeah.
11: He's going to have plastic surgery to make himself look better.
9: Yes.
11: His woman sees him, thinks, oh, he's handsome, going to marry him. He doesn't know. His wife was, she was born ugly. She's had plastic surgery. She's got two people who are horrifically ugly. They go get married. They're going to have children. Think, you know, you're going to, the ugliness is going to be multiplied like fourfold.
9: Yeah.
11: They're going to get these extremely ugly children, so they're going to have to have more and more plastic surgery just make them even look normal, let alone look good-looking. There's a whole problem with it. It's going to be plastic surgery on top of plastic surgery, because all these ugly people breeding and mating and all that stuff, and then where's it all going to end? I ain't going to say. Where's it all going to end?
9: I don't know. Where is it going to end?
11: Where's the end of it?
9: Here's the end of it. Right, I've got Alan on the line now who wants to talk about people dying on the other side of the world.
2: Hello, Mr. Bellamy.
9: What's your point, Al?
2: I have to say that when there is something on television about disaster or whatever it might be, I do find it highly entertaining, you know. I mean, the fact is, you can watch this on the telly, you get yourself a sausage sandwich or something, you know, a nice cup of tea. You come in and you've got, like, a disaster there unfolding in front of you all evening. I mean, it's much more interesting than watching some boring programme like Casualty or, you know, you know it's not real. I know a lot of people might not think this is a very nice thing to say, but I do find it extremely entertaining. I prefer natural disasters, you know, right. I don't like a shooting or a...
9: No, that's not fun.
2: Well, it's not fun, it's just you don't get to see a lot, or you get to see a lot of policemen hiding behind a car or something like that.
9: It's boring, isn't it?
2: In a disaster, you get a lot, you get people covered in mud, you might get a woman wailing, you get a child screaming and a man crying or whatever like that, you know, you might get a dog trying to ferret out a body or something like that.
9: Well, you know, I do appreciate your honesty, and I think you have, I hate to say this, you've got a slight point. My question is, though, what if one of your family was in some kind of natural disaster, you know, big wave or a hurricane?
2: Well, yeah, but the thing is, my family are not, shall we say, travellers. They do not go to different parts of the world where that sort of event would take place. Though, to be perfectly honest with you, I wouldn't be terribly upset if a lot of my family was involved in a disaster, I saw you, because you want to spend Christmas with the bastards. But anyway, getting back to the point, what I like about, and I don't say this in a callous way, I'll say in a considered way.
9: Okay.
2: What I like about a disaster is, especially if it's something like in an Arab country or something like that, not because of Arab people, because of Arab people, they express their feelings.
9: Yeah.
2: And I find that highly entertaining, because you can sort of look at sort of a more European approach to this. People tend to be more sort of self-contained.
9: Yeah, reserved.
2: An Arab woman would throw herself on the floor, rolling about, and you think, oh my goodness, what's she going to do next? Like, you know, jumping up and screaming and carrying on.
9: I'd like to say, don't you think it makes you feel better about yourself? Because you see that, you think, at least that's not happening to me.
2: Well, of course. You think it's not happening to you, and also you think to yourself, well, at least I had the sense...
9: Not to go.
2: Well, not to live in such a stupid area.
9: Right, brilliant. Well, thanks very much for your call. I've got a very interesting caller now on down the line who has actually had a face transplant. Hello, what's your name?
4: It's Lola.
9: Yep.
4: I had it done in your head because my oldest was born with the abnormality.
9: So hang on, you've had a face transplant?
4: Yes. I was born with the abnormalities, and then they decided the doctor would give me a new face. You know, I said, this is a different, but they gave me the face of a whore.
9: They've given you the face of a horse? Sorry, is that right?
4: It's me in the street.
9: Is that what you're saying?
4: And my life is miserable.
9: What?
4: But they gave me the...
9: Sorry.
4: The face of a whore.
9: Oh, a whore. Oh, right, right, they've given you the face of a whore, right, and have they done a bad job? I can't really hear you very clearly. Is your mouth in the right place?
4: I think so.
9: Did they put your lips in front of your teeth?
4: You're laughing at me. Do you not think I've been through enough for it? Are you laughing at me?
9: I'm not
4: I
9: laughing.
4: I can't hear you sniggering.
9: Not sniggering. I just can't, I find it very hard to understand you.
4: But the detective, I think this kind of treatment is disgusting. People laughing at me in the street. I don't expect to be arrested on the radio as well, because this is the cruelest blow.
9: That is awful. I make out from that call that she had a face transplant of a prostitute, and now she gets spat at in the street. I mean, I do wonder about people's attitudes sometimes, and it makes me very, very sad and a little bit ashamed, to be honest. Right, my next caller is Midge, and he wants to talk about people dying on the other side of the world. Hello, Midge.
8: Hello, Gary, how are you? Yes, Midge.
9: Hello, Midge. What? I'm fine. Why are you whispering? Talk up.
8: I'm on a team.
9: Oh.
8: I'm on a quiz.
9: Okay.
8: You're alone to actually use my mobile.
9: Okay, fine. Right. Okay, well, what's your point?
8: Four o'clock. looking at me in a funny way, Gary.
9: Well, look, why don't you move to another part of the train?
8: Well, I'm going to lose my seat, Gary.
9: Right, well...
8: See, now, I fear there's a chap coming over to tell me I have to terminate the McGraw. What does it, pal? Oh, I'm sorry, I'm on the phone to the award-winning Gary Bellman.
12: Gary, it's a better way.
8: Aye, fair enough.
9: Thanks for your call. Okay, my next caller wants to remain anonymous.
13: No name.
9: No name. What's your point?
13: I'd like to make the point, you don't have to be a surgeon to give someone a face transplant. In my neck of the woods, it's called the Chelsea Smile. All you need is a razor blade and a passing nonce.
9: Thanks very much for your call. My next caller is Urquhart Voller. Hello?
14: Good day to you and greetings.
9: Greetings.
14: Talking this matter when people are dying on the other side of the world, do we care we in our heart of hearts?
9: Yeah.
14: Well, I can understand that perhaps in the way that we are alienated and removed from one another, but in the larger picture we are all one. And that if one section of the people is hurt in one part of the world, it is part of me that is being hurt.
9: Not really, though.
14: Yes, it is like perhaps losing a limb or a very important finger.
9: It's not really like that, though, is it?
14: For those of us who are sensitive enough to experience this, it is. It is
9: a
14: mini death.
9: Right, I'm cutting him off there. See? Didn't feel a thing. Okay, who's my next caller? Hello?
15: My name is Thomas Gladbury.
9: Right.
15: I'm from Aldershot, and I would like to ask you, why haven't they invented a proper robot, like in the film Silver Robot, which works as a butler, and sleeps in the evening when you turn him off and he helps around the home?
9: Why, I don't know, why haven't they?
15: Well, I have no idea, I'm a child.
9: Yeah, you're not really a child, though, are you?
16: No.
9: Right. Matt, can you please, please try and screen these calls a bit more effectively, yeah? It's hard enough being interested in the ordinary callers, let alone people like that ringing in. When this show works, it's great, yeah? But, you know, when it doesn't, I find these people quite irritating, to be honest. Okay, who's our next caller? Hello?
17: I don't like to give my name out.
9: All right.
17: But I think you know who I am.
9: Yeah.
17: Talking about people dying on the other side of the world.
9: Mm.
17: Yeah? Mm. A lot of these people are ringing in with their opinions. You don't know what they're talking about.
9: No.
17: I have literally driven a van packed full of explosives into a bunch of people on the other side of the world. Kaboom.
9: Why would you want to send a load of explosives into a...
17: I come from a military background. That's what I do. Listen, I was trained to kill. I'm not a piecer. I'm a killer. The British Army's not trained to peace. We're trained to kill. I am a killer.
9: All right, and you're proud of that?
17: Of course I'm proud of it. A member of the British Army. Keeping people like you safe by killing around the world if we have to. All right, some of you pussies in your radio land, you won't know how to do. All right? I do it. I put my life on the line. Mm. I blow people to pieces for you. Goodbye.
9: Thanks for your call. Okay, I've got Mr. Fenwater on the line. Hello, Mr. Fenwater.
18: Hello, I'm a practicing surgeon. I'm ringing up. But there is a hierarchy that exists within the world of surgery.
9: Mm-hmm.
18: I thought I'd run them down for you. Would you be interested in that at all?
9: Yes.
18: Right, okay. Well, unsurprisingly, at number one is the brain surgeon. The brain surgeon is followed by the ophthalmic surgeon, who in turn lords it over the nerve specialist and neurological surgeon.
9: Mm.
18: It's followed closely by the heart surgeon, and backing him up, as it were, is the lung specialist. Below him, where I come in, my specialty is pancreatic surgery. And in the surgery hit trade, as it were, at number seven is the gynecological surgeon. Below him, in turn, is the liver specialist, who bosses it over the orthopedic surgeon. And every single one of those fellows looks down upon the cosmetic surgeon. The cosmetic surgeons really are the mongrels of the surgery world and are only a notch or two above the tree surgeon.
9: Thanks very much for your call.
18: Thank you.
9: Well, I've learned something new there. The surgery top 10. And a lot of people have accused this show down the line with me, the award-winning Gary Bellamy, of dumbing down Radio 4. Well, that was a very interesting and educational call. Now, I don't live in a vacuum. I check the Radio 4 message boards, and I know some of you are very opposed to Down the Line. Many of you feel that the opinions aired on the show are puerile, but we reckon that they are a genuine reflection of the views of a large cross-section of the great British public. Far from dumbing down Radio 4, we feel that Down the Line sets the agenda for difficult and meaningful discussions on such issues as race, religion, and urine in toothpaste. So why not give us a ring, 0800 068 7060, or email us at downtheline@bbc.co.uk, or even leave a message on the message board and tell us how great you think we are. Because you know what? Sometimes it's nice to read some compliments. And it's not just me that reads the message boards. It's also the big wigs and the bosses at the BBC. And we are waiting to hear about a third series. So why not say a few good things about Down the Line for a change? Even if you don't like it, ring in and say you do. Okay, I've got David Raven on the phone now who wants to talk about plastic surgery. Hello, David.
12: Hello, Gary. I'd just like to say I really don't know what all the fuss is about with cosmetic surgery. Why do people get so worked up about it? I mean, we wear makeup, we style our hair, we wear nice clothes, we go to the gym, we do as much as possible to make ourselves look nice and attractive, and we do. And what are we going to say? All right, we mustn't ever shave again, we mustn't... So what, you know, someone's nose, they don't like the nose, it makes them lacking in confidence. What does it really matter if they want to reduce it? Why does everyone get so upset about cosmetic surgery? Gary.
9: Yeah, sorry. So I wasn't really listening.
12: Cosmetic,
9: you're talking about cosmetic surgery and things, yeah? Sorry, it is difficult sometimes. And sometimes I'm not just interested in the subjects that people are talking about. I mean, I've got my own problems. My back's a bit dodgy.
12: Oh, how long have you had that?
9: Not long, and I'm only 32.
12: The thing about the back is that a lot of emotional problems can be expressed through the back. You can tense up, there'd be stress, and that comes out in the form of back pain. So it could be that you're going through some emotional problems at the moment?
9: I am, yeah.
12: What sort of things? Problems with a loved one?
9: Other kind of problems. Well, problems with
12: we're talking about sex.
9: That and generally, I mean, basically I spend so much time
12: How long have you been together?
9: I just talk about myself all the time.
12: Mm.
9: And this, you know, and ever since we won the gold award, I've kind of had my head in the clouds, really, and I've sort of neglected her.
12: That can happen. If one partner becomes more successful than the other one can feel left behind or dissatisfied in some way. Does she have a high-powered job? What does she do?
9: No, she doesn't do anything. She's quite lazy.
12: Okay, well, maybe we better make that the end of this call. We'll go to the next caller, yeah?
9: Okay, thank you very much for your help.
12: Thank you very much. So who's our next caller, please?
16: It's Valerie. No, it's,
12: Who?
16: Sorry? It's Jim.
12: Jim?
16: Yeah.
12: Okay.
9: So, it's okay, David. I can do it from here.
12: Oh.
16: I'm calling up about... it's a bit difficult, actually. I haven't spoken to anyone about it. But I used to... Well, I'm half... I'm nearly a man, but not quite.
9: Right, so you're having a sex change.
16: Yeah, sounds... shocking when you put it like that, but yeah.
9: So you were a woman first, and now you're turning into a man.
16: I've still got, I've got the voice box of a man, but the box of a woman.
9: Oh, have you?
16: Yeah, but I'm going to get that sorted out.
9: You're going to get that sorted. Yeah. Okay, and do you have a partner?
16: What do you think? I'm looking, but my head's not right at the moment, because I don't know...
9: Your head's in a different place to your bottom half.
16: Well, yeah.
9: But this is obviously, you've chosen this path,
16: yeah,
9: have you?
16: Yeah, I want to do it really badly.
9: So you want to be a man?
16: Of course.
9: And you want to love women, or other men?
16: I want to love women.
9: Okay, do you love women?
16: Blondes.
9: And was this a very costly operation?
16: Well, I was going to wait on the NHS, but I couldn't, I just had to get it done. So I spoke to a friend who... knew some people.
9: And do you have your family supported you through this period?
16: No.
9: No. Are they ashamed of you?
16: Yeah, all right. Don't you say it as well. Everyone says it.
9: I'm really sorry.
16: What's to be ashamed of? You know, I'm going to look great. I'm really going to look great.
9: Well, why don't you call me when you've finished? When you've done it, why don't you call me when you finish, when you're fully done?
16: Yeah, well, it might... Yeah, okay.
9: All right, well, thanks for your call. What's your name again?
16: It's Jim, but I'm not sure if that really suits me or not, but...
9: Depends on what you look like when you're finished.
16: I'm gonna be pretty manly.
9: Take care, thanks for your call. Okay, I've got Khalid on the line. Hello, Khalid.
19: What is point plastic surgery? What is point?
9: Well, the point is if you've got a disfigurement or you're not very happy with yourself, you can get corrected and be confident and happy.
19: What is point, happy, confident? What is point?
9: Well, to be happy and confident...
19: What is point?
9: You are a miserable sod. Okay, I've got Kenny Hogger on the line. Hello, Kenny.
20: What's your yeah? How you doing, mate? All right?
9: Yeah, fine, thanks.
20: Seeing players, right? They let their country down. Every one of them.
9: Mm.
20: They let their country down. They should be ashamed of themselves. They should draw the curtains. They should shut the doors. And they should sit there and think, what they have done to the people of this country.
9: Yeah, but listen, the World Cup was quite a long time ago. Now, surely, you know, we're moving on from there, and this isn't really about football.
20: It burns in me.
9: Look, Kenny, we are actually talking about cosmetic surgery.
20: I ain't. Them players let their country down.
9: All right.
20: They let their country down, and God help them, because we'll rise up one day, I tell you. We'll jump all over that field.
9: Yeah.
20: You say, yeah, mate, but I tell you, throwing coins, that won't mean nothing. Like, we've got things planned.
9: What do you mean you got things planned?
20: I'll leave it at that.
9: Thanks for your call.
20: Yeah, they let their country down. They let their country down.
9: Our next call is Mr. Walsingham. Hello, Mr. Walsingham.
3: I'd like to take exception to an earlier call you took from Gordon Fenwater. I know him well, a pancreatic specialist, claiming that the plastic surgeon is at the bottom of the list. I myself am a plastic surgeon, and as a plastic surgeon, I can say that we absolutely look down on pancreatic surgeons. Pancreatic surgeons, as far as we're concerned, are merely one step above the rectal surgeons. And similarly, I think he demonstrated quite clearly that he was talking out of his proverbial.
9: Thank you very much for your call.
3: Thank you.
9: Okay, hello.
21: Hello, Gary.
9: Mm-hmm.
21: I'm a Christian, very devout Christian.
9: Right.
21: And I can actually feel when somebody's in pain on the other side of the world. Mm. I can feel it everywhere.
9: Can you really?
21: I can actually feel, I feel about 20% of the actual pain. I'm like a sponge.
9: A sponge of pain. So what happens, what does it feel like when 10,000 people die in an earthquake? How does that make you feel?
21: It's like a very bad migraine.
9: And I think you might...
21: If there's a volcano, I find myself coming out in a cold shower. If there's a flood, I've got tonsillitis or bad sinuses sometimes.
9: And you can feel all these feelings?
21: Mm. Oh, something happened then. I think, I can feel it in my shoulder.
9: Oh.
21: I think someone's had their arm bitten off by a tiger or a lion or something in, I don't know, Borneo.
9: Mm. My next caller is Early D.
22: Hey, Bellamy, I've got a big yacht, man. I tell you, man, you're dangerous, innit? You know that, innit?
9: Yeah.
22: You know that, man. You are dangerous, man. You're safe, man. You know that, innit?
9: Dangerous and safe.
22: You're dangerous, man. You're safe.
9: Do they both mean the same thing?
22: No, man. What it means is that you're the man, innit?
9: Oh, yeah.
22: You're large. You've got to large up yourself, man. Large up yourself all the while, innit?
9: Big it up.
22: Large up yourself, Dredd. Listen. To me, right, if a man is over on another side of the world and all heap of people get killed over there, man, I don't care nothing, Dredd, right? It's survival of the fittest, innit? Don't bother me with that. Don't stress me with that, right? Come out on my road, man. I don't need that. I've got to live my own life. I've got to struggle my own struggles, right? That's nothing to do with me. You know, there's a man, what him call again, you know that man who writes Survival of the Fittest, innit?
9: Darwin, Charles Darwin.
22: Darwin's, yeah. He had the answer, man. You don't bother with not other people things, right?
9: Right, he was largely talking about tortoises.
22: No, man, he was talking about everything was born on the earth, innit? For instance, I'll give you this, right?
9: Yeah.
22: Say, if a lion, right, or come outside my yard, right? Say if I'm in my yard and I got a little bit of roast duck or roast pig or whatever in there, I got all my mans in there, right? I got all my mans and all my people and we're bigging up ourselves because our pocket is nice, man, and we're just chilling, you understand, right? And then a lion come outside and says, well, boy, why go on early, do you have a nice roast suckling in there and everything? And the lion tried to come jump over the fence and eat up my suckling pig. May I for dash the lion out, Dredd? May I for kill it? Make it come out? Because that lion never put it on any pocket to nice up my pocket to say it could put some money on my table to make me buy my suckling pig, innit?
9: What are you talking about?
22: What do you mean what I'm talking about?
9: Well, two things. Where do you live where a lion jumps over the fence and eats your duck or pig? You live in Kilburn. He says here, Early D in Kilburn. How many lions?
22: No, hold on. I'm telling you, right, because you're talking deep, and I respect you for that, Dredd, right?
9: Thanks.
22: What I'm saying is, I'm giving you a for instance, like, it's a parable. It's a parable.
9: Here's
22: Dredd,
9: the parable,
22: like,
9: that you're having. Look after number one. Pull the ladder up, Jack, and leave the rest to walk. Thanks very much for your call, Early D. It's been great.
22: Nice.
9: Hello, I've got Chuck Perry on the phone now. He wants to talk about if he would really care if a million people died on the other side of the world. Hello, Chuck. Hello, Chuck. How would you feel if a million people died on the other side of the world? Thanks for your call, Chuck. Okay, I've got John from London. Hello, John.
23: Hi. Yes, I wanted to discuss the cosmetic surgery issue.
9: Yeah, cosmetic surgery, yeah.
23: Because I have seriously been considering cosmetic surgery.
9: Oh, that's unusual for a man.
23: Yeah, I mean, my looks have blighted me my entire life.
9: Right, so you must be, you're pretty ugly. You
23: wanna... I'm extremely handsome.
9: Right.
23: And it just gets in the way of everything. No one will take me seriously because they just stare at me because of the extreme physical beauty that I've been afflicted with.
9: So hang on, you want to have plastic surgery to make yourself ugly?
23: Not ugly, just slightly less fantastic looking than I am at the moment.
9: Well, how good looking are you?
23: Well, you know, women just throw themselves at me and swoon. And the homosexual men that you see out and about in London, I've got nothing against them.
9: No.
23: They also take extreme fancy to me at all times.
9: So are you doing this mainly to get to sort of stop attracting homosexuals or to stop attracting women? What's causing the biggest problem?
23: I would just like to stop attracting everyone generally so that I can be taken seriously.
9: Right, what exactly do you do for a living?
23: I'm a policeman.
9: And do you think that your looks have helped you in the police force?
23: No, absolutely not. People just will not take me seriously, and if you're attempting to bring some gravitas to a situation, when you see that people are entranced by your handsomeness and your charisma, they you know...
9: Why don't you think about being, say, an actor or some kind of model if you're that good-looking?
23: Well, I've always felt that my talents and my interests lie in serving...

0: example, when you've got all those drunk men and women out there on the streets and you looking so handsome. I mean, how do you keep them off you?
1: I have sometimes adopt a variety of disguises, but obviously the basic police uniform doesn't allow you too much in the way of customising.
0: Have you spoken to anyone yet about this surgery you're going to be having?
1: Yes.
0: I don't think maybe a surgeon would be that sympathetic to you. You know, you've got what everyone wants, yet...
1: Well, the thing about cosmetic surgery, as you know, it's elective surgery.
0: Yeah.
1: And if people are allowed to have it to subjectively make themselves look better, I think I've got no reason why I should not be allowed to do it to make myself look slightly worse.
0: Right.
1: And, you know, when they perfect penile surgery, I shall probably have that done as well.
0: Well, have yours reduced?
1: Yes, of course.
0: Yeah, you're making a lot of people very jealous, I would have thought, out there.
1: Well, you see, I have never had my condition taken seriously as long as I've been alive.
0: Do you have children?
1: Yes.
0: Are they good-looking?
1: They are, but I did carefully pick a rather ugly wife so that the children wouldn't be quite as handsome as me.
0: But
1: unfortunately... It's a mixture of the two of us.
0: Oh, it's a mixture of the two.
1: Yeah.
0: Okay, well, listen, thanks very much for your call, John. It's been fascinating.
1: You're welcome.
0: Thanks, John.
1: Bye.
0: Bye. Okay, we've still got time for a couple more calls. Who's there? Hello.
2: Yes, my name's Marcus, and I'm ringing about, you know, would we miss people?
0: Yeah.
2: If there was a world calamity or something. And I would say, Cheryl Baker.
0: Hey.
2: Ian Storymore. In fact, the whole Nottingham Forest team from 1971. Tony Orlando from Dawn.
0: Right.
2: The Henry chap who defeated, Cassius Clay.
0: Henry Cooper.
2: Cooper, that's the man.
0: He didn't defeat
2: him. I don't think we missed any of them.
0: No, but listen, we're actually talking about not individual people who you want to be killed, basically.
2: Well, I don't think we'd miss them if they were killed. I mean, we'd all be very sorry, but if they were killed, I think they've made their contribution to humanity.
0: Fine, but what about the millions of people who might die in some kind of hurricane or tornado or tsunami on the other side of the world?
2: Well, would they have played for football teams?
0: They might have done in their own countries.
2: In the first division.
0: What are your problems with these people? Why do you want them dead?
2: No, I don't. I think they made a marvellous contribution, but it's over. And we're very grateful to them, but that's it.
0: And we're very, very grateful for you, and that's it for you. Thank you very much for your call.
2: Yeah, thank you.
0: Bye. Hello, I've got another call now about cosmetic surgery. Hello, who's there?
3: Jay Stretford Gurney.
0: Hello.
3: Yes, well, I'm the second best rectal surgeon in Europe. For some chap in Belgium, and I take huge exception to the comments made by Mr. Gordon Finwalter and Mr. Alexander Walsingham. Rectal surgery is an art. We are at the very top of the surgery tree, and I will not hear another word about it. This matter is now closed. Goodbye.
0: And this edition of Down the Line is now closed. I was a little bit low in the middle there, but your calls lifted me right back up where I belong. You are the wind beneath my wings. Good night.

0: aftershave with After Effects.
1: Ian, do you know something? If you stop eating bird's eye beef burgers and eat these cheap ones,
2: alright,
1: you'll save Mum enough money to buy me a Leeds United tracksuit.
2: Fantastic.
1: I mean, they look the same, don't they?
2: Might look the same, but they don't taste the same.
1: You can't tell the difference.
2: Well, I can. The cheap one's yours.
3: Bird's eye. Somehow other beef burgers just don't taste the same.
4: Is that proper farmhouse cheddar?
5: No, I don't think so.
4: What about that?
5: No. It's quite nice, though.
4: Is it? Do you think I might try a piece? I'll have 2 ounces, please.
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0: certainly will. 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
0: Because they happen to be my tube of polo, dear Henry. Have one. 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
3: 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This week, Épardon les Bains!
4: He's here!
5: Hello, Martin!
6: Martin!
7: Hi, Skip!
8: Hello, what's going on? 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
8: A letter?
4: With a Swiss stamp.
8: Oh, God. Oh, God!
6: We're hoping Heidi's finally replied to your fan mail.
8: 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Dear Mr. Kruth.
6: Good start.
8: Thank you for attending our simulator check and technical exam. Your results are very interesting, and we would like to invite you to an interview to our headquarters in Yverdun on the 21st of March. I've got an interview!
5: Well done, Martin!
8: Oh, God, I got an interview!
4: You'll be brilliant.
8: I won't. I'm terrible at interviews.
6: Oh, bad news from the wall chart. We're taking some of Mr. Alyakin's yacht fanciers yacht shopping that day.
5: Well, you can do that by yourself, can't you?
6: Certainly I can, but I thought Mr. Alyakin insisted on the full complement of pilots, if you can call two a compliment.
5: Oh, I'm sure it'll all be fine.
6: All right, then let's see. Well, Martin, if you relieve me of the pleasure of the dawn flight to Doncaster, I'm down for on the 19th, I'll be in hours to do the Antibes solo.
8: Oh, thanks, Douglas. Although, actually, you'd be in ours even if I didn't.
6: Yes, but then what would I get out of it?
9: Passengers for flight SA23 to Yverdon, we should be ready to board you within 10 minutes.
8: Right. Anyone got any more practice questions?
4: What's been your best crash?
8: Anyone apart from Arthur?
6: Oh, here's an old one. You're on a stopover in Bangkok, and your captain meets you in the hotel bar wearing a red cocktail dress. What do you say?
8: Oh, right. It's not on company time or property. So in the spirit of respecting his life choices,
6: No, you tell her how well it goes with her earrings.
8: But that's not fair. The question presupposes...
5: Don't scare the boy, Douglas. They don't really go in for trick ones these days, Martin. It'll just be things like, what would you say is your worst quality?
8: Oh, yes, I've got a great one for this. I saw it on a website. My worst quality, I'm afraid, is that I am sometimes a bit too much of a perfectionist.
5: Oh. Whatever you do, don't say that.
8: Well, why not? Don't you see it's really clever? Because it sounds like I'm criticizing myself, but actually, being a perfectionist is a good thing for a pilot to be.
5: Yes, I understand the fiendish cunning of it, Martin. I just fear it may have lost the first fine flush of youth. You should say something that shows you're genuinely aware of your weak points as a pilot.
6: Ooh.
5: Yes, thank you, Douglas. I am not looking for contributions from the floor.
4: Ooh, I know. Make it something you can't help, but will make them feel sorry for you. Like, your worst quality is you're blind.
9: Ladies and gentlemen, flight SA23 is now ready for boarding.
8: Ooh, okay.
5: Good luck, Martin, and remember, be calm, mm-hmm. Take your time.
6: Yes. Be assertive.
5: But relax.
4: Yes. Good luck, Skip. Just be yourself.
6: No, don't do that.
5: Be a version of yourself.
6: Quite a different version from usual.
8: Oh, all right, thank you.
4: Good luck, Skip. I hope you get the job. But I also hope you stay with us. So overall, I hope, I don't know what I hope.
6: Tell you what, Arthur, give it another crack and try stopping after good luck.
4: Good luck! Oh, yeah, that is better.
6: Good morning, Arthur. Now then, are the self-loading freight all aboard?
4: The what?
6: The passengers.
4: Oh, yeah, they're all on.
6: Very well, then, ho for sunny Antibes.
4: Ho!
5: One moment, Douglas. I'm going to come with you.
6: Good, the more the merrier.
5: And so is Herc.
6: Up to a point.
10: Always nice to see you too, Douglas.
6: I don't know where we're going to put him, though. 16 passengers, no spare seats.
5: Yes, well, there is one.
6: What? No. Oh, no. Absolutely not.
5: I'm sorry, Douglas, but you were quite right. Mr. Aliakin insists on two pilots.
6: But he's not even type-rated on Gertie.
5: I know. He doesn't need to be. He's not going to do any actual flying.
6: Oh, I see. So I'm going to do all the work, and he's just going to sit in the first officer's seat looking ornamental.
5: Almost right.
6: Oh, no, no, no, no!
10: I'm sorry, Douglas, but I am a captain.
6: You're not my captain.
10: No, but your captain will be busy trying to persuade my new firm to let him be my first officer. So I suppose in a way that makes me your captain's captain.
6: No, it doesn't.
10: Besides, I only have a captain's uniform.
6: I am prepared to swap uniforms.
10: I'm not entirely sure mine would fit you.
6: Yes, it would.
10: Do you think?
6: Yes, it would be fine.
10: The sleeves would be fine.
5: Enough! Everyone will wear their own clothes and sit in their own seats. Good God, I work in a kindergarten.
1: Mum?
5: Yes, Arthur?
1: Just checking. Who am I going to be?
5: You're going to be you.
1: Oh, good. That's the one I know.
7: Come in.
11: Good morning. My name is Elise Dorsch. You must be Mr. Kroof.
8: Creef, actually.
11: Oh, my apologies, Mr. Creef.
8: Well, Captain, actually. Sorry, I don't mean call me Captain. I just thought it would be useful for you to know that I am one.
11: I see. Well, a pleasure to meet you, Captain Creef.
8: And you, Mrs. Drush.
11: Well, since we are being exact, I am also a captain.
8: That doesn't surprise me.
11: Sorry?
8: I mean, I'm not surprised you're a woman.
11: Would you be surprised?
8: I know, no reason. I wouldn't be, and I'm not. That's my point.
11: What is your point?
8: That if you wore a red dress in a hotel, I wouldn't assume you were a man. Shall I just go?
11: Fortunately for you, we record all our interviews, and it is company policy that the interview does not begin until the recording starts.
8: Oh, thank God.
11: So, good morning, Captain Creef.
8: Oh, please call me Martin.
6: Good morning, ladies and gentlemen. My name is Douglas Richardson, and I am your pilot. It's my pleasure to welcome you to my aircraft, to introduce you to my crew. In the cabin, you'll be looked after by Carolyn and Arthur, two colleagues for whom I have the utmost respect. Also joining me today is Herc Shipwright. Which he assures me is a perfectly normal name. Will be helping me out with maps and so on if the need arises.
10: If I can just add my voice to the first officer's fulsome welcome. My name, and I don't pretend for a moment it's a normal one, but there you go, is Captain Hercules Shipwright, and I fear it momentarily slipped the first officer's mind to mention that we're going to Antibes at the height of 30,000 feet and a speed of 400 knots.
6: Unless I decide to go higher, lower, faster, or slower than that, in which case, that is exactly what we'll do.
5: On behalf of the cabin crew, I'd like to add my voice to the torrential downpour of announcements from the flight deck and to assure passengers who might be planning on reading, sleeping, or hearing themselves think that they are now entirely at an end.
11: So, how good a pilot would you say you are on a scale from 1 to 10? For instance, I would say I am a 6.
8: Right, okay. Well, I'm confident, but I'm not overconfident. So, 5?
11: 5?
8: No, too low, obviously. But, you know, I don't want to say I'm a better pilot than you, because I'm not, I shouldn't think.
11: You might be.
8: I might be. Well, 8. 8's too high, is it? 9 and 10 are definitely out, as I say. I'm not overconfident.
11: You don't sound it.
8: No, I'm not. So, 7. No, not 7. Everyone says 7. 6. Can't say 6. You said 6. Maybe it is 8. Can I check? What's 1 on the scale? A bad pilot or someone who can't fly at all?
11: You decide.
8: All right. Well, if 1 is the worst pilot who's legal, then I'm a 5. But a really good 5. Nearly a 6. 5.9. Well, 5.8. No, 5.9. Say 5.85, yes.
11: Thank you. No one's ever answered to 2 decimal places.
1: Cheese tray, Douglas?
6: Thank you, Arthur. I believe I will take the Roquefort and the Emmental... Ooh, and the Brie. Do help yourself to the others, Herc.
7: Really? Either of them?
6: Be my guest, because you are.
7: Well, thank you. But actually, I'm a vegetarian.
6: Well, fine. Feel free to nibble wanly on a cracker.
7: I think not.
1: And fruit tray for Herc.
7: Thank you, Arthur.
6: Fruit tray?
1: Yeah, Herc's vegetarian, you see, Douglas, so he has a fruit tray.
6: I want a fruit tray.
1: Oh, I'm sorry, I only ordered one for Herc.
7: You're welcome to an apple, Douglas, if you have room after all that
6: cheese. Keep your apple.
1: Well, I'll have it.
7: You can have something more interesting if you like, Arthur. There's guava, mango, dragon fruit.
0: Wow, dragon fruit.
7: Help yourself.
1: Thanks, Herc.
7: So, what do you think?
1: Yeah, it's quite nice. It's not really what I was expecting. I thought it'd be a bit more, I don't know.
7: Dragon-y?
1: Yeah, maybe. It's all right, though. I quite like what it does to your lips.
7: Your lips?
1: Yeah, you know, the way it makes them glow all sort of tangly and funny. That is quite dragon-y, I suppose.
7: Arthur, are you...
1: It's a bit like that thing you get when you eat strawberries, which is good because no one let me eat strawberries anymore.
6: Oh, no.
7: All right, Arthur, keep calm and breathe regularly.
1: I am calm. Shouldn't I be calm?
6: Carolyn, strawberry drill in the flight deck.
0: Goodness sake.
1: No, I'm not in the strawberry drill.
7: Douglas, this is serious. He needs urgent medical attention.
6: All right, Buzz Lightyear, keep your helmet on. We do this about twice a year. All he needs...
5: Arthur, come here.
1: No, I'm fine.
5: Good, now stay still.
1: I don't mean it's fine. It's done so well. Ow!
5: Good boy. Now, what is it you didn't know had strawberries in it this time? Because if it's strawberry mousse again, I swear I'm...
1: Oh, thank you, Holy. I haven't had a strawberry. It was a dragon fruit.
5: A what?
1: A dragon fruit.
5: What?
1: Fruit. A dragon fruit.
5: Grapefruit.
1: Dragon fruit.
5: Kiwi fruit.
1: Dragon fruit.
5: Dragon fruit.
1: Yes. This is actually quite a good game, isn't it?
11: So, you have a command already at MJNR.
8: That's right.
11: But you're prepared to accept the drop in salary?
8: Yeah.
11: Because you are aware that our starting salary for first officers is only in sterling £22,000.
8: Yes, well, I will make that sacrifice.
1: Hi, Elise, do you mind if I...
8: Oh, my God.
11: Of course.
1: Hi, good to meet you. I'm Oscar Bieder.
8: I know.
1: I'm the CEO.
8: I know.
1: Call me Oscar.
8: I'll try.
1: So, guys, ignore me. I'm just sitting in. You won't know I'm here.
8: Right.
1: Though I say that, I'm a pretty chatty guy, so maybe you will.
8: Can I just ask, did you always sit on all the interviews?
1: No.
8: Right, just some of them?
1: No, I never do.
11: All right, shall we return to the interview?
1: Sure. Does anyone want muffins? I can get some muffins, Santa. No? Okay, carry on.
5: All right, Elephant Man, how are you feeling?
1: Oh, much better. The only thing is my licks are still a bit numb.
5: Yeah, all right. I suppose I'll have to feed the animals myself.
1: Oh, no, I don't need it. I'm fine, honestly.
5: Offer me dinner.
1: Good evening, sir. Would you like the tagliatelle? Or the bourguignon? I can't say the bee. Bourguignon.
5: Oh, all right, it'll do. Go on, off you go.
1: Thank you. Good evening, sir. Would you care for the tagliatelle?
12: I don't eat pasta.
1: Oh, dear.
12: Well, isn't there an alternative?
1: Yes.
12: Well, what is it?
1: The tagliatelle is very nice.
12: I don't want the tagliatelle. What is the alternative?
1: Bouche bourguignon.
12: What?
1: Oh, you know, bouche. Like beef. Like from a cow. Bourguignon. Like... I don't know what that means. But no, this...
12: Oh, stew.
1: Oh, that's what I said it was, but Nan says we have to call it bourguignon.
11: So, let's talk about your results so far.
8: Yes.
11: Well, firstly, you'll be pleased to know your references from your current airline are excellent.
8: Oh, are they?
11: Indeed. Positively glowing report from your CEO and another from your chief pilot.
8: Well, that's very... From who?
11: Your chief pilot. Mr. Richardson. He is most complimentary. Myself apart, there is no one at MJN whose abilities as a pilot I rate higher.
8: How kind.
11: And we also request your CEO to select at random a member of the cabin crew to fill out a questionnaire. Rating you on various attributes from poor to very good. In your case, the respondent drew in and ticked an additional box at the end of each line labeled brilliant.
8: Gosh, I wonder who that was.
12: You sounded great.
11: So, we invited you to take a sim check and a technical exam.
8: Yes.
11: Yes. Your results are rather curious reading. In your simulator exam, you were rated adequate.
8: Oh, good.
11: No, adequate. But in your technical knowledge exam,
8: yes?
11: You got 99%.
8: Oh, good. That is good, isn't it?
11: Yes.
12: Kind of amazing, actually, because the test is designed to return scores of between 40 and 60%. No one's ever got more than 84%.
8: Really? 99%. So I got a question wrong.
11: Yes.
8: Which one?
11: What increase in landing distance is required for a flap 30 landing with auto spoilers inoperative?
8: 730 feet.
11: That's the right answer, yes. You put 130.
8: I don't think I did.
11: You did. Look.
8: Oh, that's a 7.
11: Oh, well, then you got 100.
12: So look, Martin, just between ourselves, what we'd kind of like to know is, how did you cheat?
8: What? I didn't cheat.
11: Nobody ever gets 100%, Mr. Creef.
12: It's been driving us crazy. We've all looked at the footage. We just can't see where you're getting the answers.
8: From my head.
11: I took the paper myself as an experiment. I got 78%.
8: Yeah, but you said you were only 6 out of 10.
11: There are questions that are designed to be unanswerable without consulting the manual. They're there for us to see how candidates cope under stress.
8: But I learned the manual.
12: You learned it?
8: Yes.
11: That's impossible. It's 600 pages long.
8: I know, it took me ages.
12: But some of the questions weren't even about our aircraft.
8: No, but those ones were easy. They were just general knowledge.
11: We asked you which aircraft type KLM added in the winter of 1948.
8: Exactly, the Convair 240. Any 12-year-old could tell you that.
12: Okay, well, looks like we owe you an apology. Thanks for coming, and well done. You broke the record.
8: Thank you.
12: So, you're free to go.
8: But what about the rest of the interview?
12: Oh. Yes, of course. Carry on the interview, Elise. I've got to go, Martin, but great to meet you.
8: I'd like you to stay.
12: Yeah, wish I could, but Elise will look after you.
8: I think you should stay.
12: Okay. The thing is, I like to keep things sort of casual, but I am the CEO of a kind of pretty huge company. I get a bit busy.
8: Yes, I know, but I think you put aside more time than this to deal with the cheating thing. And since you asked me to give up a day to come to Switzerland to interview for a job you had no intention of giving me, I would like you to give me 10 minutes to try to change your mind.
12: Ute, can we get some muffins up here?
13: Hello, folks.
8: Hello, Arthur.
13: Cheese and coffees. Tea for you, Jarvis, and coffee for you, Skip.
8: Thank you.
6: Wait a minute. Coffee for who?
13: Hmm?
6: What did you call him?
13: Who, Skip? Skip.
6: He's not Skip. Martin is Skip.
13: Well, yeah, but it's just short for Skipper, isn't it?
6: Yes, and he's not the Skipper. I'm the Skipper, so don't call him Skip.
13: But I thought Skipper just meant captain.
6: No, Skipper means person in charge of the vessel, and as I am the only one on board who is trained or qualified to fly her, I think you'll find that I am the supreme commander of...
7: You're right, Commander.
6: What have I become?
11: All right, let's talk about your experiences as a pilot.
8: Mm-hmm.
11: Can you think of a time when you were in conflict with someone professionally?
8: Oh, God, yes.
11: Really?
7: I mean, like hundreds.
12: Wow, you're a bit fighty, huh? Wouldn't have guessed it.
8: No, I mean, professional disagreements, which are then discussed and resolved professionally.
12: Okay, show me. Suppose you're all ready to take off. Suddenly you realize, oh, no, you've left your license at home. What do you do?
8: Oh, that's easy.
12: Yes?
8: That wouldn't happen.
12: Okay, but if it did?
8: But it wouldn't. Now, my license is in a special inside pocket of my flight bag. I never take it out except at customs, and I check it's there on leaving my home, on getting into my car, on leaving my car, on entering the terminal, on leaving the terminal, and on entering the aircraft.
12: Why do you do that if you never take it out?
8: So that I can never leave it at home.
12: Okay, but say this time, somehow, you have.
8: But how?
12: Somehow. For the sake of argument.
8: All right.
12: What would you do?
8: Well, I would immediately inform the captain what had happened, apologize profusely, explain how literally impossible it is that this has happened.
12: But that it has happened?
8: But that, for the sake of argument, it has happened, and then I would go home and get it.
12: Okay, great. So Elise is your captain. Tell her.
8: Okay. Captain... Elise, I'm very sorry, but I have... for the sake of argument, left my license at home.
11: You fool! Never mind. We'll go without it.
8: Obviously, we can't do that, Captain, because it would be illegal.
11: Nonsense. The flight is within Europe. Your airline ID will do.
8: Yes, but I'm afraid I left that behind as well.
11: No, you didn't, or you wouldn't have been allowed to board the plane.
8: Well, I must have done, because I keep my ID card in the same pocket.
12: But for the sake of argument, you didn't.
8: Fine. Very strange argument. Still, I don't have a license, and it's illegal to fly without a license.
11: Technically, but it's not as if anyone ever checks.
8: No, but it is illegal.
11: But this airport closes at dusk.
8: Then we'll have to go tomorrow.
11: But there are 200 people
8: on board. We'll have to find them hotels.
11: It's Christmas Day.
8: Merry Christmas!
11: You are proposing to cost the company thousands and thousands of euros for a technicality which has no effect on air safety?
8: Well, this is exactly why I'd never leave my license at home!
6: And it was as if I was seeing the whole world through Martin's eyes.
7: That sounds unnerving.
6: It was absolutely terrifying. I don't know how he does it.
7: Do you think he'll get the job?
6: I hope so.
7: You hope so?
6: Well, I suppose I feel the way any rat on a sinking ship would feel if he saw one of the other rats leaping into a passing speedboat. Pleased for my fellow rat.
7: But a little jealous of his speedboat.
6: Yes.
5: Whose speedboat?
6: Martin's, I was saying.
5: No, well, actually, I don't care. But talking of Martin, where is it he's having this interview?
6: Yverdon-les-Bains. Near Geneva.
5: Yes, now that's sort of on the way back for us, isn't it?
6: Yes, it sort of is. I mean, it's a very much going the pretty way.
5: Yes, well, it's only money. Shall we pop in and pick him up?
11: And finally, what would you say is your greatest weakness as a pilot?
8: I'm afraid I'm too much of a perfectionist. Oh. I try too hard to do every aspect of my job really well.
11: That's your greatest weakness?
8: Yes.
11: I see. Thank you for
8: I mean,
11: coming.
8: I worry too much.
11: I'm sorry?
8: That's what I meant to say. I worry too much. A bit. I don't worry too much. Too much. I just worry too much about the right amount. Which is almost not at all. What I'm saying is I don't get panicky. I do realize, by the way, that this may now sound a bit panicky, especially now I've used the word panicky. But look, the thing is, although sometimes I can appear a little agitated on the surface, deep down, I'm actually really calm. I'm like a duck.
11: You are like a duck.
8: Yeah, you know, I'm paddling like hell on top, but I'm very calm underneath. Oh no, I mean, I'm like a capsized duck.
11: Thank you.
8: Can I have another go?
11: I don't think so.
8: You want to hear one you've never heard before? I'll tell you one that I guarantee you have never heard before.
11: Quickly, then.
8: My biggest weakness as a pilot is that I'm not very good at flying aeroplanes.
12: Well, you're right about us not having heard it before.
8: I mean, I'm good enough. Like the Sim said, I'm adequate. Adequate to the task. But I don't do it easily. It's not second nature to me. On your scale of 1 to 10, if 1 is the bare minimum of competence, I'm about a 4. And I used to be a 1. No, I used to be a 0. And then I took my CPL again, and then again, and then I was a 1, and then a 2, and then a 3, and now a 4. And I'm not finished yet. And that's why you should employ me. That's why you'd be lucky to employ me, because if you're not naturally good, if you can't rely on just knowing how to do it like Doug, like some people can, then you have to, well, you have to be a perfectionist, actually. And I am one. And that's why, even when you've turned me down, I'm going to keep on applying. Because flying is the perfect job, and I won't settle for a life where I don't get to do it.
11: Well, thank you for seeing us, Mr. Creef. We'll let you know as soon as we can.
12: Oh, can't we just tell him now?
11: We can, but it seems a little cruel.
12: You can start in June.
8: What?
11: What? Just because he made a nice speech?
12: No, I kind of tuned out for that. But come on, he's a captain at 36. He's got our first perfect exam score ever.
11: But he did a terrible interview.
12: Sure, but he got me to stay in the room. And he wouldn't fly without a license. You see, Martin, I really hate the stereotype we Swiss have as really precise and rule-following. I'm more of a kind of crazy guy, you know? But my pilots, I like pilots who do things by the book. And you've actually memorized the book. Plus, the more pressure Elise put on you to break the rules, the more confident you got. How'd you do that?
8: Well, I've had a lot of training.
14: Skip, over here.
8: Arthur? What are you doing
14: here? We've come to pick you up. The ambulance is coming. They didn't want you to run. How did it go?
8: Well, are you all right?
14: Oh, yeah, I'm fine. I had a dragon fruit and I still can't speak properly. Everything sounds like I'm really posh. And it is a bit drunk.
8: What?
14: It doesn't matter. How about you? How did it go?
8: I got it.
14: Oh!
8: They offered me the job right there and then. I could start in 3 months.
14: Wow, Skip! That's absolutely, just what you wanted.
8: Just what I wanted, yes.
14: Yeah, exactly, it's brilliant.
8: But it's not brilliant for anyone else, is it?
14: Oh, don't say that, Skip. The Swiss guys will get used to you.
8: Yes, thank you, Arthur. I didn't mean them. I meant you. MJN.
14: Oh, we'll be all right. We'll find stuff to do. I was thinking I could be a hotel guy. You know, the ones with those huge bird cages for suitcases. I love those things.
8: Well, I could just turn it down and... What do I need £22,000 a year for?
14: Well, loads of stuff, Steve.
8: Yeah, Arthur, I know.
14: Well, look, be honest with you, Skip, I wouldn't worry about it. Once Mum hears you've got an offer, you won't really have a choice. She'll make sure you go.
8: Yes, but I might have been joking.
14: A what?
8: I might have been joking about getting an offer.
14: Oh, right. I don't get it. Were you joking?
8: I don't know.
5: Ah, they're in here.
8: Hi, Carolyn, Douglas.
6: Well?
8: Hi, Herc.
6: Never mind that. How did it go?
8: I was just telling Arthur about it.
14: Yeah, well, I didn't completely understand.
5: Well, then, tell us, did you get in?
8: They're going to let me know.
3: That was Cabin Pressure by John Finnemore. It starred Stephanie Cole as Carolyn, Roger Alamus, Douglas, Benedict Cumberbatch as Martin, and John Finnemore as Arthur. It also starred Anthony Head as Herc, Nicholas Wooderson as Herr Bieder, and Kate Duchesne as Madame du Roge. The producer was David Tyler, and the programme was a positive production for the BBC.
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18: Revolting People by Andy Hamilton and Jay Tarsis, with Jay Tarsis, James Fleet, Hugh Dennis, Tony Maudsley, Jan Ravens, Penelope Nice, and Andy Hamilton.
17: And what month is it?
21: February.
17: Ah. And the year?
21: 1774.
17: Oh, yes. But I'll keep thinking it's 1773. Do you ever do that? Forget what year it is?
21: No, but then I don't drink 3 quarts of brandy a day.
17: Look, a one-legged, one-armed, one-eyed British soldier has to drink, Sam. A drink to numb the pain of being in Baltimore, imprisoned in this sniper-filled, rebel-infested, stinking, hateful, godforsaken hellhole you call home. No offense.
21: None taken, you insensitive pig.
17: Sounds like Captain Brimshaw and your daughter are having a fine old time upstairs, Sam.
21: Yeah, I know.
17: Are you planning to step in and stop their frolicking?
21: Only if it turns rhythmic. Now, draw the line there. If they want to do that stuff, they can go to the churchyard and do it behind a gravestone like any normal young couple.
17: Yeah, yeah. Yeah, or inside the church on the altar. Why are you looking at me like that?
21: On the altar?
17: Yeah. I mean, not during a service, obviously, no. No, that would be disrespectful, as was once pointed out to me.
22: Good day to you, sirs. I'm looking for the shop of one Samuel Oliphant.
21: Ah, then you've come to the right place, sir.
22: My name, sirs, is Lord Brimshaw.
21: Brimshaw?
22: No doubt my fame goes before me.
17: Indeed it does, my lord. Your Lord Brimshaw, trusted confidant to His Majesty King George, until recently is administrator in Ireland, where, if I may say so, your rule was exemplary.
22: Well...
17: Yes, it was. Now, don't be modest. I mean, yes, it was a shame about the massacre, but if you ask me, they bought it on themselves, didn't they? And as for the famine, well, the Irish are always having them, aren't they? They're incorrigible.
22: That is a most astute analysis, Sergeant.
17: McGurk.
22: McGurk.
17: Sir, yeah.
22: You seem familiar to me. Have we met?
17: No, sir. Although I believe you did once court-martial my twin brother. after a misunderstanding over some regimental funds.
22: Ah, yes, I remember now. Lord, he was a rogue. Do you ever hear from him?
17: No, sir, and I don't want to. The man brought shame on our family.
21: Yeah, Sergeant has quite a few twin brothers who've brought shame on his family. Now then, how can we assist you, Lord Brimshaw? Would you like to buy something?
22: I'm looking for my son, Walter, who I understand is billeted here.
17: He's upstairs.
21: With my daughter, Mary.
23: Oh, yes. Higher. Higher. Oh, yes, Walter.
21: She's bidding higher. They're playing cards.
23: Yes. Yes.
21: Yeah, I think she's pleased with her hand.
22: Playing cards.
17: Yeah, sounds like poker.
21: McGurk. Perhaps you'd like to go and fetch the captain, and maybe you'd like to whistle loudly on your way up the stairs.
17: Oh, I get you. Yeah, give him time to...
21: I just like the way you whistle, Sergeant. It's very melodious. Now go tell the captain his father is here while I converse with Lord Brimshaw.
17: Aye, aye.
22: But his whistling has no melody whatsoever.
21: Yeah, it's known as modern whistling. So, have you heard about our cheese museum?
22: No.
21: Well, we don't have one. But a lot of us are lobbying for one because we think it'd be a natural adjunct to the Biscuit Museum, which so far hasn't been the success that everyone was hoping for. It's a,
24: Father, what a delightful surprise. I wasn't expecting you.
22: So I see. You've got your britches on backwards.
24: Do I?
17: Oh, well, that's the fashion in these parts, sir. It's the colonial look.
22: Doesn't surprise me. These damned colonials are a contrary bunch.
23: We have much to be contrary about.
22: Who is this woman? And why is she allowed to speak out of turn?
23: My name is Mary Oliphant, and I can speak when I choose.
22: I think you're wrong there.
24: Father, I must ask you to show some respect to Mary, for she is the woman... That...
22: Why have you not replied to my letter?
24: Your letter? Well, I...
22: Yes, my letter ordering you to return to England to marry your cousin, Emmeline.
21: Marry his cousin?
22: We're aristocrats, it's normal. Only by breeding amongst ourselves can we remain pure, strong, and healthy. It's what made the royal family what it is today.
17: That's right, and it's been the making of Norfolk.
0: I didn't reply to your letter because I won't be marrying my cousin Emily.
22: Why not?
0: Because I don't want to.
22: Don't want to? What's that got to do with anything? Do you think I wanted to marry your mother? Good God, she's got a face that can stop a clock. She was my cousin and I was betrothed to her, just as you and your cousin Emily were betrothed when you were aged 9.
0: But, Father, I love Mary and I want to be with her.
22: Of course you do. I understand. And she will make a fine mistress.
23: I'm not prepared to be his mistress.
22: Yeah. You see, son, she's the snooty sort. You'll be well shot of her. Come, boy. I've cleared it with your commanding officer. The ship is waiting. And Emily is looking forward to seeing you, I'm sure.
0: But you brought Emily with you?
22: Come see her, Walter. She's grown into a pretty little thing.
23: Women are not things.
22: Wrong again, I'm afraid.
0: Does Emily want to marry me?
22: Well, how would I know? Nobody's asked her.
23: You can't just ignore a woman's wishes.
22: She doesn't give up, does she?
21: Where is this Emily?
22: I told her to wait outside.
23: What, like a dog?
22: Yes, correct. Well done. You got there in the end.
23: You think being a big important lord means you can just tell everyone what to do, don't you?
22: Well, experience would seem to suggest that.
23: Well, you and your despotic, autocratic kind are doomed, you hear? Your days are numbered, and do you want to know why? Well, I'm going to tell you why.
21: Are you?
23: Oh, yes.
21: Right, well, then I'm going to pull up a chair.
17: Yeah, I'm going to lie down.
1: Hello, birds. Hello, clouds. Hello, girl with parasol.
4: Hello. Please don't stop what you're doing on my account. What are you doing?
1: I'm staring at the sky. I like staring at the sky.
4: Why?
1: Because it's so much bigger than me.
4: It's about the only thing that is, though, isn't it? My name is Emily.
1: Mine's... No, wait. It'll come. Joshua!
4: I wish I was big, but alas, I am small, feminine, and demure, which means I have to sit quietly in parlors and embroider as I listen to lots of idle gossip about handsome soldiers who are staying at the vicarage.
1: That sounds exciting.
4: Does it?
1: Yeah, but then everything sounds exciting to me. It's the advantage of being stupid.
4: Well, I'm afraid it's actually rather tedious. In fact, sometimes as I embroider and listen to the ladies' chatter, I think about how pleasant it would be if I could just go on a killing spree and butcher all of them in their sleep. But then I stop being silly and play the harpsichord. You have deep, sensitive eyes.
1: Do you want to see me wrestle a bear?
4: Oh, gosh, yes. That sounds terribly exciting.
1: There's a grizzly lives just on the other side of that ridge. He loves to wrestle me. Come on, I'll show you.
4: But... Oh, dear.
1: What?
4: Well, I'm worried because, well, it's such a warm day. Do you think it's wise for you to wrestle a bear without taking your shirt off?
1: What?
4: I think you should take your shirt off.
1: Well,
4: No, I really think you should take your shirt off. Now.
23: I'll tell you one last thing, Lord hoity-toity, nose in the air, no chin and big ears, Brimshaw. The flame of liberty is going to engulf you and free us from your tyranny. And then all of us, regardless of class or status, will be free to love whomsoever we choose.
22: Impressive speech.
21: Wasn't it just? 47 minutes. Including 5 usages of the word whomsoever.
9: Mary is a magnificent orator.
22: She's also a rebellious traitor. Arrest her, Walter.
0: I shall not. She was merely expressing her views, which, as a subject of King George, she has a right to do.
22: She's bewitched you, boy. Snap out of it. Ah, Emily.
4: Uncle.
22: How very timely. Good grief. Who is this giant?
4: This is the man I love.
22: What?
4: His name is Joshua. He's gentle and kind, and he's just whipped a bear.
22: But... He's a freak.
23: That's my brother you're talking about.
22: He's abnormally huge.
21: He is not. He's just big boned, that's all.
22: Come on. He must be the most gargantuan person in the Americas.
17: Oh, no. You're wrong there. No, there's a woman who lives just outside Buffalo who's bigger than him.
21: There is?
17: Yeah, 9 foot tall, easy. Daisy Lightwits. Nice woman. I went out with her for a while.
7: You went out with a 9 foot tall woman?
17: We were pretty serious, actually, but it didn't last. I mean, somehow the relationship was never the same after I sold her to the circus. You know, that that seemed to upset her, you know? She kept saying I should have mentioned it, but...
1: Can me and Emily get married now, Father? Only being married sounds like fun.
22: Oh, God, he's a moron as well.
7: He's not a moron. He's small-brained.
22: Yes, well, he's not marrying Emily. She's marrying Walter.
24: I won't do it.
4: Neither will I.
22: I will not brook such disobedience in front of colonials. It's unbrookable, madam. And as for you, Walter, you shall either obey me or I shall disinherit you forever. The ship sails in 24 hours. You have until then to come to your senses. 24 hours between you and abject penury.
7: Well, he makes a good exit.
23: Oh, Walter, you are magnificent. The way you defied your father and defended my honor. Let's go upstairs.
7: No, Mary, no.
17: Relax, Samuel. They're young. There's no harm in it.
7: Oh, I suppose you're right.
17: Unless he impregnates her with his bastard child, of course. Then there's harm, you know.
1: Father, can we discuss my wedding arrangements?
7: Yeah, actually, son, I'm not sure if you and Emily are the...
1: Oh, I love Emily.
7: Mm-hmm.
1: Do you believe in love at first sight?
7: Well, I'm not sure if
1: Emily does. She says the people who don't believe in it are cynics, and that sometimes when she's doing her embroidery, she imagines all the cynics having their livers torn out by giant metal birds.
7: Does she? Well, that's...
1: Can we have jugglers at the wedding, Father? Please? Please?
7: Well, son, you see, I'm just not sure it's realistic to
1: think... Why? Are jugglers expensive?
7: No, it's not the expense...
1: Well, one juggler, then, with one ball.
7: Joshua. Will you just...
1: Leave it with me, Father. I'm going into town right now to track one down and book him. Goodbye, Father. Oh, I'm so lucky.
17: Well, he's in high spirits.
7: Yeah, I guess some trees will get pushed over tonight. It's absurd, isn't it? He can't get married. They only met an hour ago. Why me? Why did I get saddled with such ridiculous, delusional children? What did I do to deserve that?
17: Yeah, are you going to talk about the terrible hand that life has dealt you?
7: Yes.
17: Then hang on while I pull up a chair.
22: Good evening, gentlemen.
7: We have this thing called knocking. It may not have caught on in your parts.
22: Knocking is not necessary for someone to whom no door is closed. I need to talk to you two, whom I take to be men of the world. I can tell, Sergeant, that you are a man of experience from the fact that so many of your limbs are missing. And you, shopkeeper, the round-shouldered hangdog demeanor of a man who's played the game of life and lost. Heavily.
7: Yeah, well, in my opinion...
22: Your opinion is of no interest to me. You are of no interest to me, but your relatives sadly are. Your spitting hellcat of a daughter has some ludicrous hold over my idiot son. And your idiot son has won the affections of my niece. These associations bring nothing but shame on my family. So you will kindly instruct your offspring to desist from pursuing these absurd romances.
7: I shall do no such thing. The young people you talk of so dismissively happen to be in love, and love is a powerful thing.
22: True, but not as powerful as money. If you persuade your daughter to end her association with Walter, and similarly, if you end the relationship between my niece and the small-brained boy giant, I will pay you with a banker's draft for £50.
7: Do you think I'd sell the future happiness of my loved ones for £50? I'd never do that.
17: No, he would never do that, not even if you offered him £100.
7: Or £150.
17: Or £200.
22: Very well. I'll pay £200.
7: You're not listening. I said I would never do it. Besides, I don't need your money. I'm a man of independent financial means. I have my shop.
22: Your shop? Oh, I thought it was a museum.
7: A museum?
22: Yes, you know. The museum of... empty shelves.
7: All right, that's it. Get out. Egress, you stuck-up, chinless, snotty piece of arrogant English. McGurk, give me a term of abuse.
17: A cat puke.
7: Cat puke, thank you. Get out, you piece of arrogant English. Cat puke. And don't come back. Cat puke?
17: You rushed me.
7: Can you believe that? I mean, who does he take me for? As if I'd contemplate breaking up my kids' relationship purely for the money. There's no way I'd interfere with the personal relationships of... What was that last figure?
17: £200.
7: Right.
17: Yep, £200, which is a lot of money in these days.
7: Well, what'd you say that for?
17: I'm just saying, that's all, that £200 here and now in the 1770s is a lot of money, because, you know, if someone living, say, 250 years in the future was listening to this conversation, they might think it didn't sound like a lot of money.
21: Why would anyone in the future want to listen to this conversation? I'm here now. I don't want to listen to it.
17: Well, I don't know. I just thought...
21: Have you been at the funny tobacco again?
17: No, just...
21: £200 was Lord Brimshaw's last figure, you say?
17: Yeah, although I think he'd go to 250.
21: £250?
17: Yeah, even more money in these days. I mean, that's like £30,000 in future money.
21: Will you just stop doing that?
17: Sorry.
21: 250, you reckon? Not that I'm considering it. It'd be wrong. It's not right to do wrong, right? It's right to do right, right? That can't be wrong. And even though I may possibly feel both relationships in the long term are almost certainly going to fail anyway, it's not my place to interfere.
17: No, of course it is. No.
21: Although...
17: Yes?
21: It does throw up an interesting ethical question, namely, whether accepting money to merely hasten the inevitable is morally acceptable. What do you think, Roy?
17: Let me think. Do you know, I have a feeling, just a vague memory, that the Old Testament says that accepting money to end foolish romances is morally justified.
21: I think I read that.
17: And I think Jesus said it was compulsory. It might have been the Sermon on the Mount or, you know.
21: All right, then here's another question for you. Which love-struck puppy should we start with?
6: You wanted to see me, Father?
21: Yes, son. Sit down. Don't worry, that was an old chair. How you feeling, son?
6: Happy, Father. I wouldn't trade this feeling for £1,000.
17: They should buy you a palace these days. I mean, that's...
21: Doing that.
17: Sorry.
6: Whenever I'm with Emily, I don't feel enormous and stupid anymore. I just feel all toasty.
21: Toasty.
6: And marmalade-y.
21: Well, Emily's what I want to talk to you about. You see, son, I don't think you're ready to have a relationship with...
17: Anyone.
21: Do you mind?
6: Why aren't I ready, Father?
21: Well, for a start, you don't even know about the birds and the bees.
6: Oh, I know all about the birds and the bees. That's how babies get made.
21: Oh, you do know, right.
6: The bees grow the babies in their hive and then get the birds to deliver them to the mummy.
21: Right, see, it's a little inaccurate, son. You see, a baby's actually made...
17: Like this.
21: We can do without the diagram, thank you, McGurk. It's unhelpful and deeply disturbing. What the hell is that?
17: Oh, that's an arrangement of ropes and pulleys. Yeah, that there is...
21: No, I don't want to know. Nobody does. Now, please, if you just stay out of this, I'd be most grateful. Now, Joshua, the thing is, you're right, son. You've turned pale.
6: I'm frightened, Father.
21: You see what you've done with your revolting diagram? Now, don't worry, son. It's nothing to be afraid of.
6: Is that a rhinoceros?
21: No, it wasn't. McGurk's just very bad at drawing. Forget the diagram. Forget him. Just listen to me. Now, about Emily, I think you should stop seeing her.
6: I won't stop seeing her.
21: But, son...
6: I won't. I love Emily. And I love the way she makes me feel, all toasty and marmalade-y. And another feeling that I haven't got a name for yet, but it's... itchy yet kind of nice all at the same time. So don't make me give all that up, or I won't ever eat again. Unless it's pie, because I like pie. But apart from that, nothing. And you won't be my father anymore.
17: Sensitively handled, Sam.
21: Well, I wasn't helped by your ignorant observations.
17: Well, ignorant?
21: You know nothing about affairs of the heart.
17: Listen, I've been there, all right? I know what it's like to have feelings for a woman.
21: What, before you sold her to the circus?
17: She loves it, all right? It's a great life. She gets fresh air, travel, and all the sauce she can swallow.
23: I really don't know why you're trying to steer me away from Walter, Father, and I don't know why McGurk is sitting in on such a personal conversation.
21: No, neither do I.
17: Oh, I'm just listening out for any valid points that your father might have omitted, miss.
21: Valid points?
17: Yes, like the valid point about what she's going to do when the war comes.
21: Oh, I know. Yeah, I know. So, Mary, what are you going to do when the war comes? Huh?
23: What are you talking about?
21: Well, will you go with Brimshaw to England and live in his world? Surrounded by people called Percy and Archibald and wading knee-deep in trifle and...
23: Don't be ridiculous, Father. I shall be here, fighting for freedom.
21: And what will you shout as you lead the charge? Death to all redcoats apart from the one on the Andes, my boyfriend? Won't work.
17: And your father's not the only one who thinks that.
21: I'm not? Oh, no, I'm not. Benjamin Franklin has written you this letter here.
23: Dear Mary, great news. The revolution is almost here, and you are going to play a pivotal role. Obviously, to be a great revolutionary leader, you must demonstrate your commitment by ending any romantic entanglements. Just thought I'd mention it. Yours, Benjamin Franklin. P.S. Stay away from lightning. It smarts.
21: It was nice of him to take the trouble to write, wasn't it? I mean, what with his busy schedule and all.
23: You wrote this, Father.
21: Don't be silly. How would I know about the lightning?
23: I don't believe this. You have allowed yourself to be intimidated by that repugnant Lord Brimshaw. Well, I'm not scared of him.
21: No? Well, then you should be. He's a rich and powerful man who can buy people.
23: Only weak, greedy people.
21: Not necessarily. He can probably also buy people who mean well but can't turn down that sort of money.
23: What?
17: He's generalizing, miss.
21: That's all I was doing. I was being specific.
17: Yeah, no specificity.
21: Not at all. Not at all.
23: Why are you trying to turn me against my own heart? I don't understand why you're doing this. It's unkind and it's immoral.
21: Please sit down, Walter. I just wanted to have a little chat about you and Mary.
24: I won't give her up, Sam. Never. Not even if King George himself wrote ordering me to do so.
21: Okay. It's a waste of ink.
24: What?
21: Nothing. When do you think the war is going to start?
24: The war?
21: Yeah, there's going to be a war soon, isn't there?
24: Well, it's a possibility.
21: Uh-huh. And who do you think will win this war?
24: We British, of course. We are the only global superpower, whereas America is basically just Cornwall with Indians.
21: So when this British victory arrives, what do you think Mary will do? A, join rebel militias in the hills and fight to her last breath? Or B, shrug her shoulders and say, well played, you Brits?
24: Most likely A, I'd say.
21: Uh-huh. And if there are rebel militia in the hills, do you think the British Army will A, leave them alone, or B, hunt them down like dogs?
24: Probably B.
21: Mm-hmm. And when Mary's being hunted down, will you A, join in the hunt, or B, try to help her?
24: B.
21: And when the Army charge you with treason, will you A, be put up against the wall and shot, or B, just shot with no wall in the vicinity?
24: There's never a C, is there?
21: No, because this is an A or B kind of situation. You and Mary are from entirely different worlds.
24: But I love her, Sam.
21: Which is why you must end it now, before it ends in tears, not to mention that hail of bullets.
24: Oh, perhaps you're right.
21: I am right, Walter. Go home. Go home with your father. Set sail for the land where you belong, to the sunny, grassy forests of Kentfordshire, with its toasted cream teas and Morris dancing crumpet eaters. Standing guard outside St. Buckingham's Cathedral as urchin chimney sweeps play cricket on the River of Thames.
24: You've not been to England, have you, Sam?
21: No, but it sounds really quaint.
24: If I decided to go home, how could I break the news to Mary?
21: By post from England.
24: Oh, I suppose you're right. Fate is stacked against our love.
21: Oh, like crazy.
24: This is a sad day, Samuel.
21: Yes, I know, Captain.
24: I've had happy times here. Here, under your roof.
21: Same here, Walter.
24: I'll always think of you and smile, Samuel. Will you think of me and smile?
21: Don't push it.
24: Sorry.
4: I'm afraid I don't understand, Sergeant. Why do you want me to stop seeing Joshua?
17: Well, because Joshua's a heartbreaker, miss.
4: Heartbreaker?
17: Yes, miss, a Lothario, a philanderer, in short, he puts it about.
4: Are you sure?
17: Believe me, he has broken the heart of every girl in Baltimore, half the girls in Philadelphia, and quite a few in Canada.
4: Canada?
17: Oh, I told you, he puts it about. Yeah, we've had to confiscate his canoe.
4: I find all this very hard to believe. He seems not at all worldly. He thinks babies are grown in beehives.
17: Oh, I see. He used his old simpleton routine on you, did he? Did he do the old putting the squirrel down his pants and asking you to get it out number?
4: No.
17: Then I got to you just the nick of time.
4: I find all this hard to believe.
17: Really, which part? Because the squirrel thing, I might have got that a bit wrong.
4: You
17: know?
4: You say he's cavorted with all the girls in Baltimore?
17: All of them, and not just the girls, either.
4: Pardon me?
17: Well, I don't want to be indelicate, miss, but let's just say he likes the company of men who are very sensitive. and tend to wave their hands around a little more than is strictly necessary.
4: I'm sorry, Sergeant. I still don't understand what you're getting at.
17: Allow me to draw you a diagram.
21: Good evening, McGurk.
17: How did you know I was approaching? I hadn't even come through the door.
21: No, but the smell of you had.
17: I've been celebrating.
21: So have I, because without your help and using only the force of moral argument, I've persuaded the captain to give Mary up. So that only leaves Joshua's romance.
17: It's already terminated. I've persuaded Miss Emily that their relationship had no future. Just think, Sam, with both romances successfully spiked, that money is ours.
21: Captain, I thought you were being reconciled with your father.
24: Well, that was my intention, but before I could tell him that I was giving up Mary to marry Emily, he disappeared.

0: He was tearing one up as I left. Then he threw the pieces on the fire.
1: Did Emily say who told her this vicious lie?
0: No. She just kept staring at this diagram.
1: Diagram?
0: Who would do that? What sort of spiteful person would slander Joshua and I like that?
1: I don't know. What do you think, McGurk? What sort of person would do that? What sort of lying, interfering idiot would do something like that?
2: Well, I expect he meant well. Perhaps he was just trying to help out a friend.
1: Or perhaps he's the kind of odious git who likes to pretend that he's helping a friend, but is just out to line his lice-infested pockets and ends up screwing things up so much that no one gets any money at all, thanks to the little bastard's greed and stupidity. For example.
2: Well, I don't know who you're referring to, Sam, but he sounds like the sort of bloke who might push your teeth down your throat if you talk about him like that.
0: Well, we'll never know who this mysterious troublemaker was. Still, I must go and tell Mary the good news that we can continue our romance. Even if I've been branded a sodomite. Which, incidentally, is a much more stigmatic label than it will be, say, at the beginning of the year, the 21st century.
1: Another one with a crystal ball.
2: No, I think that's just the way he walks.
3: Father, tragic news. My beloved Emily has set sail for England. And it's all because my name has been blackened. How have I been blackened, Father?
1: Well, it's not easy to explain, son.
3: I'm going
1: to
3: do something adolescent. I'm going to carve Emily's name on my forehead with this hunting knife. Starts with an M, right?
1: No, son, please.
2: Listen, Sam, this is all my fault. I feel terrible. I shouldn't have interfered. Yeah, let me handle it.
1: Well, that's very decent of you.
2: No, not at all. This is my responsibility.
1: Well, all right, Joshua, I'm just going to step outside. Sergeant McGurk's got something important he has to tell you.
2: Right, well, this isn't easy, Joshua, so... Actually, could you put down that knife? Yeah,
3: Sure.
2: Yeah, the thing is, Emily left you because somebody started a horrible, untrue rumour about you.
3: What?
2: Which was unforgivable, and that person hopes you'll forgive him.
3: Well, I won't.
2: Well, maybe in time, eh? Anyway, you have a right to know, that the man who spread these awful lies about you was... your father.
4: Revolting People featured Jay Tarsis as Samuel, Andy Hamilton as Sergeant McGurk, Jan Ravens as Mary, and James Fleet as Captain Brimshaw. Lord Brimshaw was played by Hugh Dennis, Joshua by Tony Maudsley, and Emily by Penelope Nice. Revolting People was written by Jay Tarsis and Andy Hamilton, and produced by Paul Mayhew Archer.
5: Once upon a time there was an engineer.
6: Choo-choo Charlie was his name, we hear.
5: He had an engine and he sure had fun. He used good and plenty candy to make his train run.
7: Charlie says, love my good and plenty. Charlie says, really rings the bell. Charlie says, love my good and plenty. Don't know any other candy that I love so well.
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14: A splendid lunch. So startlingly innovative. Thank you, Archie.
15: Yes,
0: not at all.
15: Pleased that you enjoy it.

0: Sarah.
1: Enormously, enormously. Who would have expected to find black pudding under that peach?
2: I certainly didn't.
3: Would you like anything to follow?
2: Just a small coffee, thank you.
3: Certainly, sir.
2: I don't normally eat in these places.
0: Well, you don't normally pay the bill either. Am I right in thinking this is your treat?
2: Oh, yes, yes. Well, the bill is the least of my worries. I'll blame it on Social Security scroungers.
0: Archie, this has all been very lovely, but you Downing Street advisers are always so busy. I take it this can't be just a social occasion.
2: No, it isn't, actually.
0: Yes, it's just that I asked myself, if I wanted a social occasion, would I have it with you? This has been lunch with Mr. Lou Gubrius. What's the matter?
2: Charles, I've worked at Number 10 for the best part of 5 years. I think it's fair to say I've been an ultra-loyalist.
0: No, ultra?
2: You've never heard me utter a word against the Prime Minister.
0: No, well, he does pay your salary, of course.
2: Charles, the Prime Minister is on the starship Swivel Eyes and bound for Planet Bonkers.
0: Is he? Good.
4: Clive, do sit down, old chap. Make yourself comfortable. And do, by all means, knock the coffee over, if that helps.
2: Sorry.
4: Now, you're the first graduate trainee we've had, Apprentice McCabe, so let's face it, you're a prototype. We selected you, and we are just as responsible as you are. How do you feel it's going?
5: Extremely well.
4: Do you? Clive, we don't want to lose you.
5: Well, that's all right. I'm not leaving.
4: Well, let's not be premature about it. Look, Clive, business is about clients, yes?
5: Of course.
4: Now, clients are a pain in the neck. They're self-important, puffed up and clueless. Most of our clients shouldn't be let out on their own, but they pay the bills. We have rather decent offices in central London because of clients. We have sherry with elevenses, monoroche with lunch, and several bottles of first growth claret to get us to tea time, thanks to clients. Am I making myself clear?
5: You want to discuss your drinking problem?
4: No, no. No, I want to discuss your work. Now, take this. An image relaunch for the Freemasons. I'm not disputing that you had some original ideas. I understand your thinking. It is at least arguable that it is easier to perform an unusual handshake if you have taken your clothes off first. I see the rationale. You have, as it were, shown your workings. The trouble is, you've shown theirs as well.
5: You don't like it.
4: Well, put it this way. On poster sites all over Britain, the effect would be loud in the extreme and not obviously compatible with the ethos of Freemasonry.
5: Well, I wanted something different.
4: But the client did not. I received a phone call this morning from the Grand Worshipful Donut, and to cut a long story short, there will be no handshake, unusual or otherwise, for Prentice McCabe. Now, look, if this were an isolated incident, I, at any rate, would put it down to youthful exuberance. I'd say, young Clive, splendid chap, lot to learn. But it isn't isolated, is it?
5: No, I suppose not.
4: No, the work you did for the Women's Institute has left us open to litigation of a particularly costly variety. Clive, I'm a pretty tolerant sort of chap, but Charles isn't. How can I sum up Charles Prentice in a word?
2: Megalomania, Charles.
0: Is it really that serious?
2: Yes, it is that serious. He's not content with being Prime Minister. He thinks he's leader of the free world, president of all right-thinking peoples, and Lord Chief Justice of the universe.
0: Well, don't sit on the fence, Archie.
2: Do you know what he said at Cabinet this morning? He said, I'm going to go on and on and on and on. Ring any bells?
0: Oh, my God, the thoughts of Maggie Thatch, no less.
2: Exactly. And if that isn't prima facie evidence of insanity, what is? Mind you, at least it upset Gordon, which I suppose is something.
0: Ah, poor dear Gordon, the only man in Downing Street more miserable than you are. I have delivered low inflation, low unemployment, low interest rates, and somebody's pinched my teddy bear.
2: Never mind that. Gordon is beside the point.
0: Yes, that's why he's so upset.
2: Charles, I don't know what I'm asking you to do, but I'm asking you to do something.
0: Archie, when you hire Prentice McCabe, you leave the details to us. This is an official commission, I take it.
2: Well, yes.
4: Let me just get this straight, Charles. The commission, the task, is to poke one right up the Prime Minister.
0: Decorously put.
4: And to get him to pay for the privilege.
2: Quite.
0: Our job is not unlike that of the slave who used to stand behind the emperor whispering, remember you are mortal.
4: On the grounds that he's forgotten.
0: Exactly.
4: The PM's become a counterfeit module, a double-meaning prophesier, a monstrous malefactor, a strange serpent.
0: Indeed so.
4: A disguised cheater, a prating mountebanker, a Lapland sorcerer, a measureless liar, a crooked-pated old cuckoldy ram.
0: Martin?
4: Yes?
0: Where on earth did all that come from?
4: From the Marconi image relaunch. I was supposed to spend this afternoon doing the Marconi relaunch, so I thought I'd start with the Book of Shakespearean Insults.
0: So, we fulfill our commission by sending anonymous letters to Downing Street saying, "Dear Tone, you are the king of codpieces, love and kisses, a well-wisher."
4: We could do worse. You know, we'd better be careful not to go too far.
0: In what sense?
4: Well, we'd want to be turning on the radio in 6 months' time to hear BBC Radio 4 News at 7 o'clock, the Prime Minister, Mr. Ian Duncan Smith.
0: Oh, do that again.
4: No, I'm not going to.
0: It's my birthday. Well, it isn't, but I don't. Please do it again.
4: I don't want to. Very well. Very well. The Prime Minister. Mr. Ian.
0: The Foreign Secretary, Charles Kennedy. But you see, Martin, that's the point, isn't it? That's why the Prime Ministerial ego has swelled to unmanageable dimensions. There isn't any effective opposition. There just isn't. Not the Tories, not the Lib Dems.
5: Martin, could I have a word?
0: Oh, Clive, industrial sabotage on legs.
5: It's about the image relaunch.
4: Oh, come on, let's have a look, Clive.
0: No, let me look.
4: Charles, it's all right.
0: No, I insist, give it to me, young graduate trainee from Hades. Let's see, Marconi, because we're not phony baloney.
4: There's nothing wrong with quoting Andrew Motion.
0: Clive! You are a dull fool, a mannish youth, a base slave, an unpaved eunuch, and a prick-eared cur of Iceland.
4: He's doing his best, Charles.
5: I don't think Mr. Prentice likes me.
6: Don't worry about it. When I worked at Prentice McKay, they sacked me every week for 2 years.
5: Yeah, but in my case, I think they mean it. They're always saying how much they miss you. It's never been the same since Sandy left. Can't find a damn thing now Sandy's gone.
4: Sandy!
6: Yeah?
4: Have you got any spare change on you? I seem to have left my money in the bank.
6: You must be the only bloke in Britain who thinks I'm a millionaire.
4: Sorry, I'll take you out to lunch.
6: Oh, all right.
4: Coffee coming up.
5: So what made you leave?
6: Oh, I just fancied a change, really.
5: Only I was a bit puzzled. I mean, you were there when I came for an interview, and then when I showed up for my first day, you were gone.
6: Yeah, well, I didn't much like the look of you, really.
5: Oh, thanks.
6: No, I just wanted to move on. Look, it's not that bad a place to work. Martin's all right, when you get to know him.
4: Here we are.
6: So, why have you been giving Clive such a hard time?
4: I never give anyone a hard time, much too much effort.
6: Well, Mr. Prentice, then.
4: You see, the thing about Charles is he likes good habits. Early into the office, flat-out effort and conspicuous success. And I'm the antidote.
5: So what exactly should I do?
4: Try to be quietly competent. And if you can't manage that, just be quiet. Think of the royal family.
5: In what sense?
4: Well, as long as nobody notices them, they survive. Every time people do notice them, they think, what a ridiculous, anachronistic setup this is. Let's do something about it. As long as they just mosey along, doing the odd good work, keeping out of the limelight, they never quite rise to the top of anybody's agenda. That is the secret of survival, young Clive. Never quite rise to the top of anybody's agenda.
6: So, Clive should think of himself as Princess Anne?
4: Yes. Just like Peter O'Toole in those ghastly advertisements. You can be Princess Anne, my boy. You can.
0: Sometimes swift brutality is the best way, you know, Martin.
4: I think Clive should be given every chance. I mean, I think of myself. I spent years with senior managers muttering, we really ought to do something about bloody old Martin. But I kept my head down, they never quite got around to it. And every so often they'd shrug and say, let's promote him so he's somebody else's problem.
0: We're not promoting Clive.
4: No, I don't think we want him working on the Downing Street account just yet. How's that going, by the way?
0: Well, it isn't really. I mean, in the past, when we've been charged with giving a leading public figure what is technically termed a seeing to, a cursory rummage through the evidence has been sufficient. Some hideous secret comes to light, something the tabloids would love to get their teeth into. You have a quiet word with a chap, you buy him poached eggs at Claridge's.
4: Exactly, and you point meaningfully at the poached eggs and say, I rather think you'd better play ball.
0: Yes, you see, Martin, I have a rather painful confession to make. The thing is, I quite like the Prime Minister.
4: What?
0: He has backbone.
4: He's got several. He's got so many backbones, he can exhibit them at the Tate.
0: He needs our support.
4: Damn it, Charles, I'm actually looking forward to this. I'm getting one of my surges of enthusiasm. And you know what happens when I get one of my surges?
0: Yes, shares in dry cleaning companies go through the roof.
4: Operation Shaft. I bet you anything you like, that's Archie saying, how goes the shafting?
0: The urgent meeting required Archie. Yes, well, it would seem you're right.
4: No problem, tell him I'm on the case.
2: Charles.
1: Archie, everything is under control. Martin is having a surge.
2: Charles.
1: A range of shafting wheezes is being compiled even as we speak.
2: Charles.
1: I can only apologise if there's been some slight delay.
2: Charles, I've been having a word with Alistair.
1: Do you know, I thought you looked a little pale.
2: My previous statements are inoperative. I wish to issue a clarification. I now realise that I am privileged to work for the greatest Prime Minister who has ever been elected anywhere in the democratic world at any time, ever. I now appreciate that the question is not whether he is fit to lead this nation, but whether I am fit to serve a man with more human greatness than his little finger than 15 generations of my family put together and multiplied by a million.
1: I see. And this replaces the line, somebody ought to bring that vainglorious ass down a peg or several. Who does he think he is, Lorenzo the Magnificent or what, the Big Ponce?
2: Charles, you got me drunk and made me say those things.
1: I did not.
2: I know you didn't, but Alistair says you did, so you did. The thing is, Operation Shafting must stop. This is no time for shafting. This is a time to get behind the inspirational leadership.
1: Yes. Point taken, yes. You see, actually, I've just been saying precisely the same thing to Martin, and there's the problem.
2: How do you mean?
1: Well, let me tell you about Martin. Martin is extremely difficult to start. Jump leads in the buttocks are futile. If Martin is determined on a course of masterly inactivity, he cannot be shifted either by kind words or cattle prods. But a Martin, once started, acquires the momentum of Boris Johnson going down a butter mountain on a skateboard.
7: Excellent oysters, Martin. Now, I'm most fascinated that you've asked me to lunch.
8: Not at all, Barmy.
7: I beg your pardon?
8: Oh, sorry. That's what they call you behind your back. Sorry, remiss of me. It's a pleasure, Marmaduke.
7: The o'erweening ambition of the Prime Minister. It is quite right that great men should discuss the question.
8: Yes, it is. When do they get here?
7: Ah, when the editor of the Daily Telegraph breaks bread with the senior partner, Apprentice McCabe, the great men may be said to have arrived. Let me ask you this. Are you sure of your facts? The PM is seriously planning to abolish the royal family and make himself president?
8: So the rumour, the very strong rumour, has it.
7: With or without an election?
8: It's a sort of third way. There'll be an election, only he'll be the only candidate.
5: Anything else, sir?
8: Just the bill, please.
7: Well, thank you, Martin. Thank you indeed. And thank you for the information received. Goodbye, Your Majesty. Hello, Mr. President.
8: And you're going to run it?
7: Run it? Oh, we're going to run it, all right. Pages 1 to 10. I don't mind telling you, these have been difficult times for the Telegraph. We're thought to be out of touch with the, what do you call it?
8: Zeitgeist?
7: We don't use German in the Telegraph, Martin. But I don't mind telling you a story like this. Oh.
5: Thank you, sir.
8: Thank you.
7: Health bells, good grief.
8: Something the matter?
7: I'm just looking at the o'erweening bill. Back to the grind.
8: I'm terribly sorry about this. Frightfully embarrassing. I seem to have left my money in the Cayman Islands.
9: Have you seen this? Have you seen the bloody Telegraph?
1: Archie, do calm down.
9: Calm down? A reliable Downing Street source said the intention was to give the palace a big-time shafting. Calm down! Charles, people will think this leak came from me.
1: No, they won't. People have never heard of you.
9: The people who matter will think it was me. Number 10 will. How did they know?
1: Know what?
9: The options paper.
1: Archie, what options paper are you talking about?
9: What? Oh, nothing. Nothing at all.
1: What options paper?
9: Charles, this is the most secret in the history of secrets. It is for your eyes only, with your eyes closed. There was a document, an options paper, nothing of significance.
1: Which is why it's so secret.
9: It was just a discussion document. You know, we might do this one day or not, sometime next time, possibly never. Look, it may have asked, in broad general terms, about the institutions that are relevant to a modern democracy and those which are irrelevant.
1: Such as, for example, the royal family.
9: Only in the context of a globalised media-led society in which the concept of deference has become an anachronism.
1: Let me get this very straight. You are telling me there is a paper somewhere in Whitehall that actually considers the possibility that our Lord and Master might sweep away the palace and all its works and declare himself president?
9: Only after a referendum.
2: carefully managed referendum, of course, and only if overwhelming evidence suggested that the time was right.
1: Well, well, well. And who wrote this document?
2: It doesn't matter who wrote it.
1: You wrote it, didn't you?
2: I may have contributed to some extent.
1: Oh, poor dear Archie. What a life you must lead. Bag carrier, pooper scooper and whipping boy.
4: You mean to tell me there is such a memo? But I was just guessing. And it exists. You are the weakest queen. Goodbye.
1: The trouble is, Martin, there's a problem. In order to calm things down a bit, somebody's cojones are going to have to go onto the barbecue.
4: Well, you know the way these things work. There'll be a leak inquiry, it will discover nothing, and a junior civil servant will be disciplined.
1: No, not on this occasion. Ask yourself this question. Would even the most incompetent government, well, this government, for example, would they let a junior civil servant get hold of a paper whose gist was, "Thy most gracious majesty, we humbly beseech thee to sling thine hook"? No, no, no, Martin. Archie. Poor dear Archie is in line for the toasted testicles treatment on this one.
4: Oh, well, it was nice knowing him.
1: It's one thing to display sang-froid, Martin, and quite another to be sans-brains. If Archie goes, our Downing Street retainer goes. No, no, another way must be found.
4: Well, it is all my fault. I don't mind being sacked. In fact, I rather like it.
1: No, no, Archie, you're a senior partner. The world doesn't work that way. When a senior partner cocks something up, he's paid £1 million, and who is that absurd woman from the Institute of Directors?
4: Ridiculous Ruth Lee.
1: Yeah, Ridiculous Ruth Lee pops up on the radio to say, you've got to pay world-class money for world-class performance. The fact that there's been a world-class cock-up having escaped her shimmering intellect. No, no, we must look further afield, but not much further. Clive must be sacked.
4: Clive? What's Clive got to do with it?
1: What has what Clive's got to do with it got to do with it? He fits the bill. In a fit of youthful and excessive zeal, he let slip this idea to the Daily Telegraph, who, mistaking it for a serious government proposal, ran it on their front page. As the government's principal and most respected advisers, Prentice McCabe, we may as well get a name check while we're about it, deplore and deeply regret this essentially trivial incident which was swiftly dealt with. He's no longer with this company, blah, blah, blah, blah, blah.
4: Charles, you're not really... You really are going to, aren't you?
1: Email Clive, see me to be sacked. Martin, you feel like buying me a drink? Now, to the major problem. Thanks to your youthful high spirits, there is now an actual national debate about the monarchy going on. There's been an outburst of genuine democracy. Well, of course, that's the last thing this government wants. The government wishes to sustain the recent mood of national unity. In an ideal world, the government would like a perfect democracy in which nobody voted at all.
4: They do seem to have started something.
1: Half the country is saying, how dare you even whisper the possibility of doing away with our beloved monarchy? This is Blairism gone bananas.
4: Well, that's the reaction I expected.
1: Yes, but here's the thing. The other half of the country is saying, quite right. The whole thing's a ridiculous anachronism. We're not anybody else's subject. Do away with all this bowing and scraping, and not before time.
4: It's a genuinely interesting argument.
1: Oh, for pity's sake, this government has devoted nearly 5 years to avoiding interesting arguments. The trouble is, once it's started, it's desperately difficult to stop. How do we turn this to Downing Street's advantage? How do we turn it to our advantage?
4: The first thing we must do is order another bottle.
1: Well, I rather think we've drunk them out of anything that's not actually poisonous.
4: And when they ask who the fool is in the corner crying, I'll say, little old wine drinker me.
1: What?
4: Just a song, Charles. Sorry, sorry. Irrelevant mental meandering.
1: Song? A song?
4: Charles, you've got that look like a man who's had a most embarrassing personal accident in a crowded shopping centre.
10: I'm sorry, gents, we're closing. Can I ask you to drink up, please?
1: Bring me a bottle of the most expensive first-growth claret on your list.
10: We're closing, sir.
1: You are talking to Prentice McCabe. If necessary, I'll buy your bloody wine bar.
10: Well, I'll see what I can do.
11: Charles, if you don't mind.
1: No, no, no, no, you carry on. On your way out, perhaps you'd like to phone Archie, fix a meeting for first thing. Give him my compliments and tell him that I have got it.
4: How the hell do you manage to look so fresh after a night like last night? What time did you get to bed?
1: Bed is for wimps. Now, I'll run through this again for your benefit. And for you, Archie, I'll do it slowly and with lots of monosyllables. There is a mood of national unity. However, there has been an inconvenient outbreak of democracy with me so far.
4: Yes.
1: The question is how to capitalize on that. Arguments about the future of the monarchy are divisive, difficult, and uncertain.
4: I couldn't have put it better.
1: No. No, you couldn't, could you? On the other hand, a debate, once started, is difficult to stop. The Prime Minister must therefore make an announcement. He welcomes the spirit of debate, but he cherishes the sense of our unities. He has, of course, been misquoted, misrepresented, taken out of context, and it's all the media's fault. I can leave all that to you.
2: Yes.
1: And at no time has he even contemplated abolishing the Queen. What is in his thoughts is the very different matter of abolishing God Save the Queen.
2: What?
1: Think of it, Martin. This is a modernizing government, but a consensus government. Is it not obvious to the broadest consensus that God Save the Queen is a bloody awful, out-of-date, cringe-making dirge whose only virtue is that it's not Flower of Scotland? And even that comparison might run to a fifth-set tiebreak.
8: It is embarrassing. I mean, the Welsh one is great. It's inspiring.
1: Indeed it is.
2: What follows from this, though?
1: Well, what follows is a national competition to find a new national anthem for a modern, undeferential democracy. Everybody can join in. Schools can run their own competitions. The celeb factor. Can you do better than Sir Paul McCartney? You see, it's got national unity because it's open to everybody, and it's got competition, and above all, it will be fun.
2: Yes.
1: Fun has a number of advantages. First, people, heaven knows, are due a bit of fun. Second, it takes voters' minds off anything important. Third, the Conservative Party doesn't do fun. The Conservatives will come out in favour of keeping God Save the Queen, thereby appearing out of touch, reactionary and backward-looking, just as they have for 10 years.
2: Charles, this is a wonderful idea.
1: Yes, of course it is.
8: It is jolly good, Charles.
1: Martin, is this or is this not the Wheezo di Tutti Wheezy? Incidentally, Archie, I shall be sending you an expenses claim for a wine bar I seem to have acquired in a fit of absent-mindedness.
5: I rather thought I was getting somewhere. Only I wasn't. I was getting sacked.
6: Look, it's not the end of the world.
5: No, it is the end of the world. Apart from anything else, what am I supposed to live on?
6: Oh, don't worry about that. They won't take you off the payroll. They're still paying me, as a matter of fact.
5: What?
6: Oh, yeah. Well, when I was there, I was the only one who knew how to do the payroll. Mr. Prentice couldn't be bothered and, well, Martin didn't understand it. So, when I left, I just forgot to stop paying myself.
5: Sandy, that's theft. That's criminal.
6: So was what they were paying me. I thought I was owed more than that for being patronised by Charles Prentice.
5: Yeah, he does patronise you, doesn't he?
6: Oh, thank you, Sandy. Fair maiden of Billericay. I thought, I'll have you, Sunshine. Listen, do you fancy some oysters and roast grouse?
8: You know, I had no idea the tune of God Save the Queen was used for so many other people's national anthems.
0: Oh, yes, yes, well-known fact.
8: Well, it wasn't well-known to me. Oh, lieber Liechtenstein, oh, lieber Liechtenstein, oh, Liechtenstein. Now, that's what I call a pop lyric. That has a certain trenchant Dylan-esque poetry about it. Why didn't we just have that one?
1: Don't be silly, Martin. Whose idea was it that Prentice McCain should run this song contest?
8: Well, technically yours. A nice little earner for P. McSee, you said.
1: Yes, I know, but, oh, dear. The entries are currently occupying the next room, and the room next to that, and most of the staircase. The entire population seems to be joining in, and the standard, I mean, well, really and truly. I mean, listen to this one, for example. We are the sweetest spirits of the entire human race, but when we go to football, we punch people in the face.
8: There's a certain kind of honesty.
1: Ah, what's that?
8: Oh. From Archie. First the Dome, then Wembley, then Pickett's Lock, now this. No congratulations this time, you pair of pillocks. This one is right up the annals of infamy. What a monumental lash-up. PM says, song contest, not a disaster, or else you have 24 hours.
1: But we're not going to get through sorting the entries in 24 hours.
8: We would if Sandy were here.
1: Yes, but she isn't.
8: We could beg her to come back, just for a day or so.
2: Charles, this was meant to be an exercise in raising the morale of the nation.
1: Yes, yes, yes, I know.
2: And what has it done? Has it raised morale? Has it hell? What it has done is to bring out the Morris dancers. Anything that brings out the Morris dancers has laughing stock written all over.
1: Yes, yes, indeed, yes.
2: And why are we so miserable? I don't mean us, I mean the entire country. What is it about us? That song you sent me, all about us being losers and boozers, being useless at everything, and the thing about the English is that we all like being spanked.
1: Well, that was one of the stronger entries, isn't it?
2: Charles, sort this out. And sort it out big time. I don't want any suicidal ones that make Leonard Cohen sound like Rolf Harris. No losers and boozers. No, we're all bending over here. And definitely no Morris dancers.
8: Yes, yes, yes. Whatever you say, Sandy.
5: And full reinstatement with compensation?
8: Clive, only too delighted.
0: Why, Sandy! Saintly Sandy, fair maiden of Billericay, how the dickens are you?
6: So, no change there, then. Mr. McCabe has agreed to our terms and we're on triple time.
1: Triple?
6: With a profit bonus and share options.
1: What?
6: Or else we won't bother.
1: Right. Yes.
11: Hello, Charles.
6: I think you've met my fiancé.
1: Fiancé?
6: It was the oysters that did it. He's reinstated.
1: Martin agreed to that, too, did he? What an agreeable soul you are, Martin.
10: We've got no choice, Charles. Look at the state of this place.
6: Yeah, exactly. Look at it. Well, come on, let's get going.
8: How's it going, troops?
1: Well, we're all terribly sorry you couldn't join us, Martin. We've only been slaving our guts out.
8: Oh, I could hardly expect you to miss lunch, could I? I've been to the Groucho Club.
1: Actually. Oh, good.
8: Well, it's not my sort of place at all, of course. I'm very doubtful types, but it did give me a chance to think.
1: But it's no time for hymns to your cleverness, thank you.
8: Oh, I think it probably is. Sandy, do you think you're going to rustle up some coffee?
6: Just like old times. Yeah, all right.
8: Charles, supposing God Save the Queen were to be one of the finalists?
1: Well, the idea was to find a replacement.
8: Yes, but it's only fair the incumbent should be allowed to be a candidate, surely.
1: Oh, yes, but it's so dull.
8: Not the new arrangement by Elton John as performed by Posh Spice, with whom I have just had lunch at the Groucho.
1: Ah.
8: Oh, and some new words, which I happen to have dashed off.
1: No need for argument. We're really quite content. We don't want you as president. God save the Queen.
8: What do you think?
1: Might work. It just might. And it's either this or perverts hitting themselves with handkerchiefs.
8: Oh, the Prime Minister said the whole exercise had been a thoroughly worthwhile demonstration of democracy. It had been fun. Everyone had joined in and the song contest had revealed the great diversity of our national life. Some of the finalists had been particularly diverse.
1: But in the end, the nation had opted for a new updated version of God Save the Queen. The Deputy Prime Minister, John Prescott, said this was a classic demonstration of traditional values in a modern setting, and if anybody said otherwise, he'd slap him round the face.
5: This has just come.
1: Ah, here we are. Well done, an outstanding piece of work. One was greatly cheered, and certain people have been put in their place, which one finds most gratifying. Her Majesty...
8: What? Let me see that. Well. Charles, you realise what this means? Mm. By royal appointment, Prentice McCabe?
12: 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The music was by Matthew Scott, the producer was Dawn Ellis.

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7: By the time you hear this message, both I and my kind will almost certainly be extinct. I am from a planet we call Earth. This probe, containing this recorded message, together with various human artifacts, was launched by NASA in 1983 in the hope of reaching an alien intelligence. On my planet, the highest of the species is man, and the lowest of the species is a man who works in a post office. Organic life began on Earth when slime crawled out of the oceans and 50 million years later called themselves the Nolans. Man reproduces with the female of his kind, woman. He is the only species on Earth to have eye contact during mating. But on the other hand, the other species don't need to break so frequently for light snacks. The male reproductive organs are external. This is a source of many problems, especially if they're not quite as external as you'd like them. On Earth, man is the only animal who kills his own kind. He is also the only animal who plays table tennis with his own kind. There are many different colors of man, though only one color is allowed to join golf clubs. These brief data are covered in greater depth within this probe. This probe is called Son of Cliché.

0: We present Son of Cliché, written by Rob Grant and Doug Naylor, starring Christopher Barry, Nick Maloney, Nick Wilton, music by Pete Brewer. Okay, I'd like to get the show off with a little style and sophistication. So the first joke we're going to do tonight is in Latin. We apologise in advance to the thicker people who aren't fluent in ancient languages, but for the people who are, here's a good one. Homus Romanus erit, quod sine ad fenestram medicum polantribus amabat. Anyway. Quidem nomen hid res publicum omnes gallus widerant. So he comes back the next day and says, mei numeros vidi mensae quorum ambulant. He says, oh, I thought you meant
1: conere Roman danis vidi.
0: This is a tough audience.
2: Hello and welcome to Kelburn on the west coast of Scotland for another edition of One Man and His Piranha Fish. As usual, three shepherds will be working in partnership with their piranha fish and will attempt to capture, pen and eat seven Scottish blackfish sheep. Points are awarded for time between swallows, best chewing action, quickest sheep in the stomach, and obedience. And they're off, and it's all over.
3: Excuse me, can you help me?
4: No, I work for the post office.
3: It's just that I want to apply for a passport.
4: Well, I'm sorry, I work for the post office. We're not allowed to help people. I've probably told you too much already, love.
3: Well, surely somebody can help me.
4: Look, I'll tell you what, dear. Get behind the 12 people in that queue there and ask the man at the next counter, okay?
3: Will he be able to help me?
4: No, he works at the post office too.
3: Well, what's the point of that?
4: Well, it makes you extremely frustrating and wastes your time.
3: Fine. Thank you anyway.
4: Don't say thank you, so I might think I've helped you.
0: Johnson! Johnson!
4: Yes, sir?
0: Did I hear that man say thank you?
4: Yes, sir. It was a mistake.
0: Yeah, well, see, it doesn't happen again. Oh, and Johnson, what time is it?
4: Sorry, I can't help you.
0: That's better.
5: Also contained within this probe.
6: Boys of Redgate, welcome to this, the final assembly for another school year. And alas, we must bid farewell to the boys of the upper sixth. What can I say to you boys who are about to embark on this wonderful adventure called life? Wasn't it St. Paul the Apostle who wrote in his first letter to the Corinthians, chapter 13, faith, hope, and love? And the greatest of these, love. What was he trying to tell us? Was he trying to say Adam Faith and Bob Hope are less talented than Jeff Love and his orchestra? No. I think he was talking about love. The greatest gift of all. Love which drove Vladimir Nabokov, the great Russian novelist, to write her young weight, her shameless, innocent shanks and round bottom, shifted in my tense, tortured, surreptitiously laboring lap. Is this the love that St. Paul was lauding? Is that why he thought it was so ace? No. Then perhaps he meant the love which led William Wordsworth to pen the immortal words, love is like a violin. Or was that Ken Dodd? Nevertheless, how true it is, love is like a violin, because isn't love, after all, a small wooden thing? Doesn't it have laminated resin strings, and don't we keep it in a green felt-lined case and carry it around with us? Just like a violin. No.

0: we on Earth believe that man descended from apes. But not all men made the transition. Many that didn't can be found in mail order catalogues modelling cashmere sweaters. Or working for a show called Nationwide.
1: Have you ever thought how much bodily waste you lose every year? Mucal and glandular secretions, earwax, dandruff, skin scales, fingernail and toenail clippings, etc., etc. In a year, each person discards enough volume to fill a marina four-door saloon. That's 20 hundredweight a year of waste. But it isn't waste to Mr. and Mrs. Jones of Romford, Essex. Because for 10 years, they've been saving all their bodily byproducts and have used it to make their very own dream home.
2: Right.
1: Now,
2: right.
1: Tell me, Mr. Jones, this living room carpet with the rather lovely Indian motif, what exactly is that made from?
2: It was weaved by my wife, actually, from the little curly hairs we found in our bed.
1: And lovely, marvellous it is, too.
2: Thank you.
1: And what were the main ingredients that went to create the walls and ceiling of your dream home?
2: Well, that's a mixture of earwax, nail clippings, and the flaky bits you get with athlete's foot.
1: Incredible, marvellous. And tell me, how long does it take for a combination of perspiration and dandruff to harden to the consistency needed to build that rather splendid four-piece suite?
2: Funny, everybody asked that. Well, we were rather fortunate in that particular case because we were aided considerably by my suffering a particularly bad bout of bronchitis.
1: And those are the only ingredients that went into that suite?
2: No, that particular suite is from MFI. The one we're making isn't quite finished yet, though we expect it to be a good deal sturdier.
1: Yes, well, unfortunately, time has beaten us, and we must bid farewell to Mr. Jones in his ingenious dream home. Good night.
2: Good night.
1: Pardon me.
2: Oh, do you want that?
3: We welcome Radio 2 listeners to Football Special and to the San Marisiano Stadium here in Santa Cruz, Bolivia, for this, the first match in England's South American tour. The heat pushing 95 degrees, making a smouldering cauldron of this magnificent purpose-built stadium. Although that purpose isn't football, it's rounding up dissidents and having them shot. Some question marks over the England team. They only arrived in Bolivia yesterday. And Bobby Robson, I know, was concerned there was not enough time for his squad to become acclimatized to the sizzling heat and the lack of individual freedom and basic human rights. The stadium awash with color and a sea of sound because, of course, the national sport here in Bolivia is staying alive after 7 o'clock at night. And as the teams line up for the national anthems, a quick rundown of some of the danger men in the South American side. Number 7, the golden boy of Bolivian football, El Santiero, or as he's been nicknamed by his fans, El Santiero. Up front, the man they'll be looking to for goals, Escobari, or as he's been nicknamed by the crowd, El Santiero. This, the cause of bitter feuding between the two. At the back, captain of the team, 35-year-old goalkeeper, Jose Rodriguez, worshipped by the Bolivians and popularly known as Papita, which of course means in Bolivian, El Santiero. And they're lining up, and I think they're about to play the national anthem. And as they do, I'll give you a quick translation. Bolivia, Bolivia, nation proud and free, although you hold my wife and children in permanent detention. Bolivia, Bolivia, my heart explodes with pride, best torturers in all the world. Especially when it comes to wiring up gonads. And now it's time for the English national anthem, and here it comes.

0: every night by the fireside. 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
1: and drink whiskey. They go out and they shoot some hippies.

0: Come in. Ah, you'll be Mr. Davis. Now, this is Mr. Brown, the headmaster, and I'm Mr. Garrett, the deputy head.
1: Pleased to meet you.
2: Please, sit down. No, I really meant on a chair.
1: Oh, sorry.
0: Are you comfortable like that? I mean, usually it's bottom first, isn't it?
1: Oh, of course it is. Oh, stupid of me. It's so easy to forget how to sit down, isn't it?
2: Yes, your bottom's that big sort of peachy-looking thing at the back.
1: Right, right, yeah. Of course, yes, of course it is, yes.
0: Right, well, you're sitting down now. That didn't take too long, did it?
2: So, Mr. Davis, you're currently a P.E. teacher.
1: Yes?
0: And you're applying to fill our vacant post?
1: No, I'd come about the job.
0: Yes? Yes, that's what I just said.
1: Whose turn is it to talk, then, eh?
2: I have your application before me. One or two things to sort out. You seem eminently suitable. Just a bit of a problem over your qualifications. We can't make this bit here out. The green crayon's a bit smudged.
1: Oh, excuse me, is that a desk?
0: What, this?
1: Yes.
0: Yes, it's a desk.
1: Oh, if I got the job, would I get a desk?
2: You would, yes.
1: Would I be given training on how to use it?
0: Yes.
1: Oh, good.
2: Yes, we're trying to establish the subject you specialized in at training college.
1: Plasticine expression with dance and bicycle cleaning.
0: Yes, I think he seems all right.
2: Excellent, very good. What about the swimming?
0: Yes, obviously, you see, you'll be in charge of the swimming. Fairly obvious question, this one. Do you know how to put trunks on?
1: Yes, I do, yes.
0: How?
1: You put one arm in one hole and the other arm in the other.
2: I think that's close enough, don't you?
0: Well, I'm a bit concerned with him not knowing how to sit down. That and the trunks over the arm business. He seems to have a problem remembering which way up he is.
2: Yes, but for a PE teacher, I don't think that matters.
0: Yes, you're quite right, you're quite right.
2: Well, congratulations, Mr. Davis. You're in.
1: Hello.
3: Beneath the skyline of Cosmopolis, the sprawling city slumbers, unaware that high on the rooftops stalks a lone caped figure. His aims? To avenge injustice, to bring law under the lawless, and to leap from one rooftop to the next without tripping up and breaking his neck. His name? Stupid Man. Our story begins in Commissioner Grodin's office.
4: Any sign of him yet, Chief?
5: Nothing, Commissioner. I can't understand it. I sent out Stupid Man's call sign over 2 hours ago. There it is, emblazoned against the World Trade Center. THRQPN, THRQPN.
4: Maybe he's forgotten how to read again.
5: That's him now.
4: Is that you, Stupid Man?
5: Stupid Man, is that you?
6: No, Commissioner. It's me, Stupid Man.
4: Come in.
6: Well, it's not so easy, Commissioner. There seems to be what I can only describe as a wooden barrier preventing my entry into your office.
4: Yes, Stupid Man, that's the door, remember? Huh? Clasp the handle and turn.
6: It's having little or no effect, Commissioner.
4: Open the damn door, Chief, or we'll be here all day.
6: So much for the so-called door riddle. Now, Commissioner, what's the problem?
4: It seems the gangster has broken into the municipal bank.
6: Mm-hmm. Have we any idea why?
5: To steal the money, of course.
6: Right, of course. To steal the money.
4: So, Stupid Man, go out and catch him.
6: Wait a minute. Are you suggesting that a... Are you...
4: My God, he's forgotten how to talk again. Stupid Man, you have to sort of vibrate your throat and wiggle your tongue.
6: Thank you, Commissioner. Oh, that was pretty scary for a moment there. Right. Now, you're suggesting I should go out and catch him.
4: Yes.
6: Right away, Commissioner. I'll use the window, for it is the sworn duty of Stupid Man to right wrongs, avenge evil, and... That's it. Yeah, just the two things, not three things, as some people thought. Just the two. Hey, so long, Commissioner.
4: So long, Stupid Man.
6: Up, up and away!
3: Remember, kids,
7: don't ever try to do what Stupid Man just did. Because you can't fly. Neither can he.
8: Hey! New stereo.
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10: Also contained within this probe...
7: On the leaderboard, it's Tom Watson. Still four clear of the field. Over to the ninth, and it's Tom with a birdie putt. 12 feet. Lining up the ball. It's 12 feet. Ball's too big. Never gonna go in a hole that size. Meantime, on the approach to the fourth, here's Tony. Tony Jacklin. Famous British golfer a few years back for a couple of months. Over to the tenth, and Bernhard Langer's played his second into a tree. He's up there. Four branches up. Not happy about something, huh? He wants the crowd pushed back. There they go. Three or four of them climbing down out of the tree. Here's Seve on the seventh and in a bunker. Here he goes. Good shot. Great swing. Good follow through. Still in the bunker. Meantime, a big yell goes up on the tenth. Has Langer hole out from the tree?